0: No, sir. It was very sporting of you.
1: Sporting, was it? You came to see me about something, Lord. What is it?
0: Sir, I should like your permission to change my room.
1: Oh?
0: Yes, sir.
1: Don't you get along with Watson Minor?
0: Well, Bateman has asked me to share his, Dick.
1: Has he? You want to?
0: Yes, sir. I want to very much.
1: You're lying. He's holding something over your head. You can tell me. I'm your friend. I'll help you.
0: Thank you, sir. Do I have your permission to move, sir?
1: Because I didn't have the courage to question him any further, I gave him permission. And as he left the room, I saw the look of the condemned in his eyes. I had given him the privilege of becoming a bully's bootblack. The school term waned. I was very careful. Except in my ancient history form, I saw very little of Francis Ord. Bateman thrived in the glory of his victories, his top marks, his prowess on the playing fields of old Hawksley. This was his last term, and for me, that meant freedom once again from the fear. Then, 3 weeks before final exams, Headmaster Mr. Walkley called me to his study.
2: Come in.
3: Good afternoon, Mr. Vale. Do sit down.
1: Thank you, sir.
3: Just had an interesting talk with Giles Bateman. Very interesting.
1: Oh, really, sir?
3: I want to do something for the boy, Vale. I'm petitioning for a scholarship at Cambridge. As Bateman's housemaster, your signature to this letter on his behalf will be of inestimable value. After all, you know him better than any of us do.
1: Yes, I do, sir. May I read the letter?
3: Of course. It is rather glowing, I admit, but what can one say? He is all of these things. Don't you agree?
1: I'm sorry, sir. I can't sign it.
3: You...
1: I won't sign it, sir, because I can find only one truth in the letter. He has been a successful athlete, nothing more.
3: Nothing more?
1: You speak of his integrity. He has none. His leadership. He rules through fear.
3: You don't know what you're saying.
1: You forget, sir. I'm his housemaster. I know him better than any of you. You praise his high principles. He's a cheat. You point out his sense of fair play. He's a bully.
3: I've heard enough, Mr. Vale, quite enough. Needless to say, I'm shocked beyond words. I can only construe from this monstrous outburst that you're allowing an entirely personal malice to sway your judgment.
1: I'm sorry, sir.
3: Your apology is not sufficient, sir. I suggest that you return to your quarters and give the matter serious thought, very serious thought, Mr. Vale, for your own good.
1: It was a curious thing, and I felt almost lightheaded as I walked back to my rooms. For a moment, I had forgotten my personal involvement and stated quite objectively, I felt, what I knew to be the truth about Giles Bateman. I even felt that I might have said the same thing had Bateman been there.
4: Did you sign the letter, sir?
1: What are you doing in my room? Get out.
4: Did you sign it?
1: I told you to get out. Do you want to go to hiding?
4: Do you want me to tell the head about you?
1: You can't bluff me again, my boy. You know I've gone to the Dagger and Drum. That silly girl told you about my visits. It's not enough for your filthy blackmailing. You can't bluff me.
4: She told me enough to send you to prison, Mr. Vale.
1: What did she tell you?
4: I'd be afraid to tell you, but I wouldn't be afraid to tell Mr. Walkley or the constable.
1: What did she tell you?
4: You wouldn't hit a schoolboy, would you, Mr. Vale? They'd want to know why.
1: Get out! Get out!
4: You will sign that letter for me, won't you, Mr. Vale?
1: I knew then that I would have to sign the letter. Or if I didn't, something would have to be done about the boy. And because of my fear, I did something that I had promised myself I would not do. I went to the Dagger and Drum and to Maggie's Plain so that I would forget, perhaps forget too much.

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2: Me for an Autolite Stay Full.
3: Right, Senator. 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And remember, you're always right with Autolite.
0: And now Autolite brings back to our Hollywood soundstage Mr. Herbert Marshall in Elliot Lewis's production of The Victoria Cross, a tale well calculated to keep you in suspense.
4: I have no memory of what I did or where I went later that night. But the next morning in Baseman's room, I found myself standing over what had once been the most popular boy in school. During the war, there had been other dead bodies, but this one aroused within me no feeling whatsoever. There was neither triumph nor sorrow. I was aware only of the four walls of his room and the stained cricket bat on the floor.
5: Has anything in the room been moved, sir?
6: Mr. Day.
4: Yeah, I beg your pardon.
6: Inspector's talking to you.
4: Oh, I'm sorry.
5: That's quite all right, sir. I understand. Has anything been moved?
4: Not as far as I know.
5: As housemaster, it's your duty to make the rounds at night.
4: Yes.
5: Would you say that there was any sign of trouble last night?
4: Not so far as I know.
5: Tell me, sir, how did the deceased get along with Francis Ord?
4: Well, it was Baton who requested Ord to share his quarters.
5: Mm. What about his other schoolfellows?
6: We admired him tremendously, Inspector. I may say without fear of contradiction that he was the most popular boy in school.
5: I'm afraid, Mr. Walker, they must have been extremely unpopular with somebody here. I should like to have the door of this room locked until the laboratory men arrive.
4: Of course, sir.
6: Shocking. Shocking. Poor boy. Well, I imagine you'll want to question Francis Ord, Inspector.
5: Yes.
6: Yes, well, he's detained in Mr. Vale's quarters. You'll find me in my study.
4: Very well, sir.
5: I can tell you, sir, that a murder investigation involving schoolboys is something out of my line. Now, I'd be obliged if you'd stand by.
4: Well, I'd be happy to.
5: Mr. Vale, what did you think of Bateman? It doesn't matter. You don't have to answer that. Francis Ord.
4: Very fond of him, Inspector. He's quite shy, but he's a sensitive lad. From what he has told me, I know that his family life has been quite unhappy. He lost his mother when he was eight. His father remarried, and I gather that he feels, well, forsaken.
5: Mm. Is he happy here?
4: Happier, perhaps, than at home.
5: Yet he doesn't get on too well here.
4: I'd say he's about the most unpopular boy at Hawksley.
5: Rather strange, don't you think, sir? The two lads, such complete opposites, so chum together?
4: Yes, perhaps it is.
5: Did you talk to him this morning before he tried to run away?
4: Ord ran away?
5: You didn't know?
4: Well, here we are. Ord, this is Inspector Forbes. He wants to ask you some questions.
5: Well, young fellow, my lad, you were caught trying to run away this morning. That doesn't look very good, you know. Don't you think it'd be better if you told us exactly what happened?
4: Francis.
5: I think he might be trying to protect somebody. Don't you, sir?
4: Sooner or later, things are found out, Francis. Tell him the truth. I don't want you to protect anyone.
7: Why should I protect anybody? Nobody cares about me. All right. tell you the truth. I killed him. It doesn't matter now. I hated him. He was a dirty, filthy, rotten swine. I did it, Mr. Vale. I hit him with my cricket bat. I hit him, and I hit him. And he fell down. And he cried. And he begged me to stop. And I didn't. I didn't stop. And I felt strong.
5: Why did you kill him?
4: Inspector, I...
5: Yes, Mr. Vale.
4: I think we should leave him alone.
5: Not very pretty to hear a confession like that, especially from a kid.
4: What happens to him now?
5: I should take him back to London, but I'm not going to just yet. There's something else that he hasn't said. It's not finished.
4: It wasn't finished. The inspector wasn't a brilliant man, but he was diligent. I felt he'd done this sort of work for a long time and done it very well. And in finding why Francis ordered kill Bateman, perhaps he would find out about me. Find my secret. He asked me for company and he questioned other masters and other schoolboys. It was in the gymnasium that we found the very physical sports master, Samuel Jennings.
8: He had great style at the wicket. Reminded me of Jack Hobbs. I can tell you one thing about him, Inspector Forbes. The school's going to miss him. Don't you agree, Mr. Vale?
4: He was the very best of the British schoolboy, Mr. Jennings.
8: Oh, I wouldn't go so far as to say that. Nothing namby-pamby about him. He was a bit of a lad. Take a nip now and again, and there was a bit of pluff in the village that caught his eye.
5: Oh?
8: Yes, the barmaid at the Dagger and Drum, Maggie Splane. He broke her bounds a couple of times to see her. But of course, he wasn't the only one.
5: Mr. Jennings, what do you think of young Ord?
8: Well, to tell you the truth, I don't and I never did. He's a coward and a liar. The boys call him a nasty little beast, and that's what I think he is. Soppy. Nothing.
4: I'm sure you've been very helpful, Mr. Jennings.
5: Yes, thank you very much. Well, Mr. Vale, I think I've learned as much as I can for the moment. Oh, I want to call Scotland Yard. If you could direct me to a telephone, I won't trouble you anymore.
4: You'll find one in the gymnasium office, just there to the left. He knew about the Dagger and Drum now. He knew about Maggie's playing. Now he was going to call Scotland Yard and he'd find out more. He'd find out about me. I couldn't leave the school grounds until later that afternoon, and when I did, slipping past the front gate porter, I ran to the village.

0: You're going to get me into trouble coming in here like this.
1: Listen to me. A detective is going to come here. He'll ask you a lot of questions.
0: Me? Questions? Oh, no.
1: There'll be questions about Bateman.
0: Why? What's he done?
1: He's been murdered.
0: Murdered?
1: Be quiet. You don't have to worry. But if you say anything about me...
0: You killed him, didn't you?
1: No. There's been a confession. Francis Ord, his roommate.
0: It wasn't you?
1: I told you no. Remember now, you don't know me.
0: Oh, I won't say anything. I swear it. You won't hurt me, will you?
1: You've never met me. You don't know my name. You don't know anything about me.
0: All right, all right.
1: When I left the Dagger and Drum, I felt that my secret was reasonably secure. I wanted a good excuse to have been away from school if anyone chanced to see me. So I had tea in the village, then went to the cinema. When I returned to Peckham House about 10 o'clock...
2: Mr. Vale.
1: Oh, Inspector.
2: Where have you been?
1: Why, in the village, at the cinema.
2: Would you come with me, please?
1: I don't quite understand.
2: Francis Ord tried to commit suicide tonight. He's been asking for you.
1: Where is he?
2: In his room. He'll be all right.
1: Francis. Francis.
3: Hello, sir.
1: Well, this is a nice thing for the school, I must say.
3: I'm sorry, sir. I thought it would be better this way.
1: Better?
3: I was afraid, sir. Afraid they'd make me talk about... Who's that with you?
1: It's the inspector, Francis. There was no need for you to... Tell him, Francis.
3: But he...
1: I want him to know, Francis. It's all right.
3: It's about you, sir.
1: I know. I know. Bateman said things about me, didn't he?
3: Yes, sir. You remember the examination when you caught us cheating?
1: I remember.
3: Well, he knew then about you and...
1: The girl in the village?
3: Yes, sir. I didn't want to believe him. But he said if I didn't help him with the exam, he'd tell something about you and you'd be arrested. So you see, I had to. You were my friend, sir. And I knew that no matter what Bateman said about you, it couldn't really be bad.
1: It was bad, Francis, because I was weak. I didn't have courage.
3: You're the only friend I ever had, sir. I didn't want you to get into trouble.
1: I was in the war, Francis. When I was wounded and they sent me home, the king gave me a medal. He thought I was brave because I'd helped some people. But when he gave me the medal, I wasn't brave any longer. I was a coward because I was taking medicine and I couldn't stop taking the medicine.
3: Yes, sir?
1: Bateman found out I was buying it from Maggie's playing at the Dagger and Drum. Isn't that what you were protecting me from?
3: Yes, sir.
1: Francis, did you kill Bateman? Tell me the truth.
3: No, sir.
1: Go on.
3: I went out for a walk that night. When I left, Bateman was all right. When I came home, you passed me on the stairs. And you didn't know me. You wouldn't talk to me. When I got in the room, Bateman was dead, lying on the floor. You're the only friend I ever had, sir. I couldn't.
2: That's enough talking, son. You'd better rest. Mr. Vale?
1: Yes, yes. Good night, Francis.
3: Good night, sir.
1: I don't remember a thing that I did last night, Inspector. But when Francis confessed this morning, I thought he must have done it. But I was safe. Look at me. I'm the housemaster of Peckham House at Hoxley School. I won the Victoria Cross for bravery at Tobruk. And yet I almost allowed that boy to plead guilty for a murder which I committed. What medal will they bestow upon me for this bravery?

0: 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Tonight's star, Mr. Herbert Marshall.
1: Jay Wilcox, are you leaving?
2: No, going, Senator.
1: Going where?
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0: And remember, next week on Suspense, Mr. William Holden in Blood on the Trumpet.
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Tonight, we bring you the story of a tramp steamer and piracy in the Atlantic. So now, starring Mr. Ben Wright, here is tonight's suspense play, The Tramp.

0: Lummy, what a stinker. 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What a stinker.
1: She'll sail like a ruddy haystack. You know that, Art.
2: She's what we've been looking for, Guardy.
0: 8 knots with the wind behind her. If she don't blow up, I don't like it.
2: She was 6,000 tons of the ugliest tramp I'd ever seen. The paint was scaling off her plates, and you could see the patches of rust. In the fog and mist, she loomed over us dark in the night. We stood on the Liverpool dock, Gowdy, Winkle Jones, and me, and we sized her up. It's what we've been looking for, all right.
0: Where's she bound?
2: Barranquilla.
1: When'd you find that out?
2: Oh, at the pub a bit ago. She's short-handed on crew, too.
0: Well, what's her cargo?
2: What we've been waiting for, Jonesy.
3: Scrap.
0: God.
2: Skipper's name is Blee. He should be easy. He drinks too much all the time. You know the kind. He was in the pub, too.
0: I still say she's too bloody slow. Scrapping her old and all.
1: Jonesy, you're an everlasting worrier. Why don't you leave the thing into Art and me? You think she'll do, Art?
2: Well, the way I see it, she'll have to do. We might not find another for months. Then we'll lose the deal.
1: That's all. I'm with you.
0: Well, I'm with you, too. But I don't like the looks of her in that strait. Ruddy black hippopotamus. Be safer doing the blag than this. I hope they choke.
1: You getting milky, Jonesy?
0: No, I ain't milky. Who's milky? Don't you go calling me Milky Bert Gowdy, or I'll stroke your chivvy.
1: Ah, go on, you ruddy little maggot.
2: All right, come on, beat both of you.
1: All right. Now, what's the layout?
2: Well, I'm going back to the pub. You boys wait at the hotel. I'll get things lined up with the skipper.
1: You think he'll take us on?
2: I told you, he's short-handed. He'll take us on. You get your stuff packed. I'll see you later.
1: Righto, chum.
2: I walked up the Frog and Toad to a walloper called the Jug. Inside were seamen mostly, and the rest were a lot of dirty muck from narks to dodos. I spotted the captain, Blee, sitting in a corner, dipping his yellow moustache in a mug. And after I got my own pint, I walked over to him. Oh, he was well canned, I could see that.
4: I
0: don't believe it.
2: Captain?
0: What?
2: Captain Blee, aren't you the skipper of the lay swing over at the docks?
0: I'm Blee.
2: Well, you mind if I sit down?
0: I don't mind. Who are you?
2: Arthur Jennings, Captain. I want to talk to you about shipping on.
0: On the lace wing? What for?
2: I need a berth. I heard you were short-handed.
0: That's a dirty lie. Full compliments.
2: Wow, well, I must have made a mistake.
0: Hey. What's your name?
2: Oh. Well, I'm not up to any game. I don't follow you.
0: Oh? You trying to up the twig or something, huh?
2: Oh, I'm clean with the police, Captain, if that's what you mean. You're not after me.
0: Then why do you want to sign up on a blister bladdering scow like the lace wing?
2: Well, like I said, I need a berth. Yeah. I got me papers, second officer in my last ship.
0: Let's see. Arthur Jennings.
2: Well, am I hired?
0: How old are you?
2: 34.
0: You know how old I am?
2: No.
0: I'm 60. And I'm hauling around a bilge stinking slosh of rubbish like the lace wing. You know what that means? I might have had a Cunada, but I ain't. I'm a failure! And I'm drunk. Go on, you sign up somewhere else.
2: Well, job's a job.
0: I'm telling you. Oh, I need a man like you. I need a first officer, a second and a third. I need a chief engine bloody near. And I'm going to settle for scraping. That's what I always get. Scraping. Oh, go on,
2: Clear. I still want to sign on. I hear you're bound for Barranquilla.
0: Well, there's no bonus. No bonus on my ship. Owner doesn't believe in it, the dirty dog.
2: That's all right.
0: You'll have Lascars and mugs on you.
2: I'm used to it. I've been around. On the sea, one man's the same as another.
0: You're a fool. But I need a mate.
2: Yes.
0: Hey, you want to hire the men? We're short 18, and the pay's not worth a budget.
2: I'll get them.
0: We're sailing at 6 in the morning.
2: All right.
0: Yeah, you're a fool. Don't turn up. Oh, I need me another pint, I do.
2: Right you are, Skipper. You stay here and enjoy yourself, and I'll take care of things topside.
0: Oi, what's your name?
2: Jennings, Arthur Jennings.
0: All right, Jennings. Tell that steward of mine who you are. He's aboard Lice Wing. Name's Seddon, sneaking little pig. Don't you trust him?
2: Yes, sir.
0: Oi, Jennings, I'll tell you something else. I don't trust you neither, see? Oh, you're too smooth. But you're not scuppering me, see? And don't you forget.
2: It was as easy as pie. Of course, it had taken the time to find the right ship and the right skipper. Better than 4 months. We had to be sure. Most tramps these days belong to the big companies. Part of a fleet. Now, we couldn't use anything like that. It had to be what it was, the Lice Wing. Panama registry, a general trader that nobody else would touch, with a skipper to go with a ship that wouldn't be missed for a while. We found her. I picked up Jones and Gowdy and we went back to the ship. The steward, Seddon, was the only man aboard. He was a nervous little rat who looked all the time like he'd been caught doing something nasty.
3: This'll be your cabin, Mr. Jennings.
2: What do you take me for? You call this a cabin? It's not fit for a pig. Get it cleaned out.
3: Oh, yes, sir. Sorry, sir.
2: Now, look here, Seddon. Mr. Gowdy is the new second officer. Mr. Jones is chief engineer. That's Captain Blee's orders, see?
3: Yes, sir. All see their quarters is put to rights immediately, sir.
4: You're ruddy well better.
2: Okay, that's all.
3: Shall I clean up in here first, sir?
2: No. Hop it.
3: Yes, sir.
1: Well, I must say, nice work, Art. Nice work.
2: Well, it's a start, eh?
5: All very nice for you blokes, but me, I gotta go down in the bowels of this bucket of boggy, chief engineer. Think I want to blow myself up? I know what them engines is like without even looking at them.
2: You got engineer papers. We need you down there. If you don't like it, you know what you can do.
1: Ah, take no notice of Jonesy. He's hungry. Now, what next?
2: Well, as soon as the old man comes aboard, we'll see that he's all tucked in bed nice and comfy and he doesn't wake up till we're out of here.
1: How about the rest of the crew?
2: Well, what there is, we can manage. The ones I'm supposed to wire wouldn't sign up, see? That'll be the story, and don't you forget it.
5: And the guns?
2: We'll keep them in my cabin till we need them. It'll be safer.
1: Right.
2: You better get on the job now. I'll go ashore and send the boss a cable that we've found it. We're shoving off at 6:00.

The skipper was carried aboard by a couple of crewmen at 3 o'clock that morning. He was no trouble, beer coming out of his ears. The rest of the men had straggled up the gangway, and at 6 we eased away from the dock. And after a bit, the Lacewing was burying her dirty nose in the cross chop of the Irish Sea.

0: We were 3 days out of Liverpool. I got off the regular ship lanes as soon as I could, and there was no questions asked. Captain Blee didn't budge from his cabin. I hadn't even seen him since putting out, and I made sure that the steward kept him well supplied with whiskey. Garrity Jones and me were having grub in my cabin on that third night. The ship was pitching and heaving like a donkey with the itch.
1: Oh, what a ship! Smooth as glass out there, and look at it. Gosh, you'll never make it. Engines won't stand it neither. We're pushing her too hard.
0: Never mind that, she'll do it. What about the crew, Bert?
2: Oh, lummy, they're a pushover. Usual bunch.
0: Any troublemakers?
2: In this lot? Don't make me laugh. Just a bunch of mugs.
0: Well, we ought to be able to make it, then. The important thing is to keep the radio man quiet. That'll be your job, Bert.
2: Right.
1: What about them engines? I tell you, I got to slow down. They won't even anchor...
0: Evening, Captain.
3: Who are these bleeders?
0: Well, you were a bit under the weather, Captain. I took them on in Liverpool, as you requested. Your second officer, Mr. Gowdy, and Chief Engineer, Mr. Jones.
3: What do you think you're doing with my ship, mister?
0: Any complaints, sir?
3: I knew I didn't trust you, you blister blathering. It's a good thing Seddon told me. We're 10 degrees off course, do you know that?
0: That's right, Captain.
3: Not anymore, it's not. I've set her back. Oh, you'd have had us sailing to the Indies.
0: That's right, sir. That's where we're going.
3: Well, not on my ship. Berenkier's my port. And you want to blow us up? She's running too fast.
0: Close the door, will you, Bert?
2: Right.
3: You're relieved you are, mister. The ruddy lot of you fired. You hear that?
0: Now, look, I put it to you, Captain, either way you like. Go along with us and you won't get hurt. Make any trouble and we'll chuck you overboard.
3: You, what? Me? Why, I have you cracked in irons. Here, this is mutiny. We've all gone pots. You can hang for this.
0: Sorry, Captain. You want to take seconds now? Come in with us and we'll give you a share. Or overboard. What? Now, no arguments this minute. Now.
3: I'll give you a share of me foot in your...
0: Knock him out, will you?
3: You...
1: Aggravating, old bleeder.
0: Have a look outside, see if it's clear, Jonesy.
2: All right. Better this way, Art. I was afraid he might come in and we'd have to divvy up.
0: I didn't think he would.
1: All clear.
0: All right, come on, Bert, give me a hand.
2: He's heavy.
3: Daddy, old butt guts.
2: All right, get over to the rail, Jonesy. Okay.
1: Okay, hurry up. Have a nice swim, Captain, dear.
0: Well, that's that. In the morning, we'll break the sad news to the crew. Now, let's get this hulk back off course.
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5: Remember, Bang Up Drama's on the agenda for tomorrow night, too, as once again the men of 21st Precinct come to grips with the problem of enforcing the law in a crowded city. 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And even as crime is taking it on the chin, the human side of the story is always at the surface. No idle children's game of cops and robbers is this, for 21st Precinct is written with an eye on reality and an ear for whatever it may be that makes a particular criminal mind tick. 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
4: And now we bring back to our Hollywood soundstage Mr. Ben Wright, starring in tonight's production, The Tramp. A tale well calculated to keep you in...

0: The next morning, I called the crew together on the upper deck. I had a slip of paper ready in my hand, and when they quieted down, I gave them the speech. Men, I've got a sad duty to perform. Last night, Captain Blee did away with himself. He jumped overboard. He committed suicide. He left a note for me, which I'll turn over to the proper parties when we reach port. Also, it is his instructions that we proceed to Dominica instead of Barranquilla. I am carrying out that order. Until we get to port, I shall be the acting captain. That's all. Get back to work.
1: Oh, what an actor you'd have made, Art. Lovely. Do you think they swallowed it?
0: I think so. I'm not too sure about a couple of them, though. That steward Seddon and the bloke with the mouth full of teeth, the donkey man.
1: Austin? Him looking this way?
0: Yes.
1: I'll keep an eye on both of them.
0: Yes. And now you better get a message off to our boy in Dominica.
1: Do you think the radio man will get nosy?
0: There's no reason he should. And don't you give him any call to be, Bert.
1: Don't you worry.
0: It looked good. It was all going our way. The ship and her cargo of scrap was going to be worth $15,000 to us when we took her into port. That's the way we fixed it 6 months before. A couple of blokes I met in Liverpool. We were to find them a ship, hijack her, and sail her into Dominica with her cargo, scrap if possible. Then they were going to sail her out again to China. And Gowdy, Jones, and me would blow down to Argentina with our $15,000 and have some fun. That's the way it was. And it looked like it was going to be stone ginger from here on. That's the way it looked until we were 2 days out of port. Come in. Oh, what do you want, Seddon?
2: Could I have a word with you, Captain?
0: I'm busy.
2: It's important, sir.
0: All right, what?
2: It's about Captain Blee, sir. And
0: what about it?
2: Well, sir, I hate to say this, sir, but I don't think he met with no accidents.
0: You don't?
2: No, sir. And seeing as how I know what really happened to him, I was thinking maybe it'd be worth a nicker or so if I kept me face shut.
0: Captain Blee jumped over the side. I've got his note that says so.
2: Could I see the note, sir? I know the captain's writing like me own.
0: What makes you think it wasn't an accident, Seddon?
2: Seeing as how I saw what happened, sir.
0: Oh.
2: And seeing as how we'll be in port in a couple of days, I wouldn't want to make any trouble for you or the other gentlemen, sir.
0: Did you think perhaps something might happen to you?
2: Oh, yes, sir. I did. That's why a friend of mine, Mr. Austin, he knows about it too. Just in case. Now, what you do, sir, is your own business, I'm sure, but don't you think it might be worth a little bit of fat to us?
0: You're a ruddy fool, Seddon. You should have waited. You should have waited.
2: Fair's fair, ain't it? You did murder. You don't want to... Don't forget, Austin knows too.
0: We'll take care of Austin.
2: Now look here. No need to get nasty. I'll keep me trap shut. Mr. Jennings, I'll give you my word. Don't let me... Please.
0: The explosion threw us both off our feet, and Seddon was first up. He got out of the cabin like a whippet. The engines had stopped, and I knew whatever had happened was in the engine room. I got up to the bridge. Gowdy was already there.
3: Can't raise anybody down there, Art.
0: Jonesy below?
3: I think so.
0: Give it here. Come on, come on.
3: I'd better get down there. Look at the crew. Gore, we're in for you, Art.
0: It'd be worse if they get off in the boats. Seddon and Austin know what happened to the captain.
3: Oh, the game's up, then.
4: Boy, Gowdy.
0: It's me, Art. What happened, Jonesy?
4: Boiler's busted.
0: Fire?
4: No, but she's shipping water like a bloody sieve.
0: You all right?
4: Smashed me arm. Stokers caught it. You're done.
0: I'll send some men. How many do you need to stop the leak?
4: You can't stop it. There's an hole 6 feet or more. And another behind the boiler. I'm coming up.
3: Oh, we're done we are.
0: Get over to the radio cabin. Don't let that man send an SOS.
3: Quick. He's got to warn. We might not get picked up.
0: You heard what I said. We've still got a chance. After we take care of Sutton and Austin. If they split, it's all up with us. Now, go on.
5: Oh, Captain. Forward out, Scotty. Shall I get the order to abandon, sir?
0: No, get the pumps going.
5: Aye, sir. With the cargo shipping with the explosion, she's going fast, sir.
0: Get on the pumps. Bert, get down there with them. I'll take care of the other thing.
3: Will you listen to me? It's too late.
0: Move it! I ran down to the radio room.

0: hurry. And I heard the message before I even opened the door. Stop it.
1: I've been sending it, sir. Already got an answer.
0: I said stop it.
2: We're sinking. It's my duty. I have to.
0: We are not under yet. You think I want us hauled in for salvage rights? You send out that we're okay, see? Now, do it now. Need no assistance. Send it.
2: There's a ship about 20 miles off, sir. She could stand by in case. She's on her way.
0: Will you do as you're told? Need no assistance.
3: Better get them boats over the side. We're done for. 5 minutes, not even that.
0: Come out here. Listen, Jonesy. We've got to get the steward and one of the crewmen, Austin. They've twigged. We've got to do it before we leave the ship.
3: How? What are you going to do? Shoot them in front of the crew? Well, we wouldn't stand a chance. They'd carve us up. Let's get off this tub. There's sharks out there. I want a boat around me.
0: Not until we've taken care of those two.
3: Now, listen. You do what you want. I'm clearing out now. I told you them engines wouldn't stand it. Well, they haven't. Now, I'll take me chances with the law, but
4: she's
3: not
4: here. She's I've told him to get the boats over the side. Come on, let's get out.
3: I'm with you, Bert.
5: Abandon ship! Abandon ship!
0: There was still a chance. I could do it myself. Find Austin and find that dirty little rat Seddon. Do them both in, and there was still a chance that nobody would know. I went looking for him. The tramp was listing and settling lower in the sea. I ran from one side to the other, and then I spotted them. The lifeboat was already in the water. I saw Seddon looking up at me, pointing. And then Austin saw me. I jumped for the boat, and I missed. She pulled away from the side.
6: Wait. Wait.
7: Hello, lad. It's Jenny.
0: Give us a hand, will you?
7: How's it feeling there? You know what old Cleef felt like now.
6: Give us a hand, will you?
7: Or to let you drown, dirty murderer.
2: He was going to kill me. Leave him in there.
6: No, get me out.
7: You make a confession, see? All these other blokes is witnesses. You confess now. Or you can swim for it.
6: All right, I did it.
7: What did you do?
6: I killed the captain.
7: You and their mother, too?
6: Yes.
7: All right. Come on now.
8: Oopsie.

0: First time I saw it. First time I knew that tramp was a stinker. Knew them engines weren't no bloody good.
1: Ah, shut it off, Jonesy. Oi, Art.
2: What?
1: Lovely grub, wasn't it?
2: All right, if you like jail grub.
0: Wish I had some bile beans. My stomach's sour.
1: Well, you won't have to worry about it for long.
0: Well, it's all right for you, Bert Gowdy. Ain't your stomach. I should have known better than to screw up to a couple of half-wide mugs like you. $15,000. First time I saw that ruddy scar, I knew...
2: Come off it, Jonesy. I want to get some sleep.
1: Always complaining. Ain't it wicked, Art? When you think we're all going down to the same place and he'll be there with us.
2: I'll tell you, Bert, it's hopeless. He'll complain the rope's too tight around his neck when they hang us in the morning. What do you bet?

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The story of Custer's last stand. 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

Suspense, in which Mr. Ben Wright starred in tonight's presentation of The Tramp. Be sure to join us

0: Suspense is produced and directed in Hollywood by Anthony Ellis. Tonight's script was written for Suspense by S.A. Bolt. The music was composed by Renee Garagank and conducted by Wilbur Hatch. Featured in the cast were Stan Jones, Joseph Kearns, Charlie Long, Raymond Lawrence, Lou Krugman, and Bill Shepard.
1: Do you know that wherever you live, a forest is in the very heart of your life? Wipe out that forest, and very soon you may be living in a barren wilderness. Or if matters get out of hand, you may not be living at all. That forest provides wood and lumber for the house you live in, the furniture that makes it livable. But that's really only the start. Wood pulp from the forest gives you paper for newspapers, magazines, and books you read. Not to mention such trimmings as wallpaper, shopping bags, and stationery. But we've barely begun to assess your dependence on the forest in your life. Wherever that forest is located, in actuality, it is vital in providing electricity and power because of its function as a watershed. The roots of your forest hold rainwater and help channel it through natural means to streams and rivers where it can be dammed for hydroelectric power. And all this can be destroyed by one spark flying from a carelessly discarded cigarette thrown from a car window, or by an ember from a campfire only half out. One spark and a pile of dead leaves can soon become a holocaust, consuming acres and acres of woodland, acres and acres of the very heart of national life. It's your forest you're protecting. This has been a public service message from CBS Radio. 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

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I got along with people. They liked me. They called me Smiley. Because that's the way it was with me. My eyes, I mean. Laughing, the way I always was inside. And then I had this thing with the woman. And the laugh went out of my eyes and out of my insides. That's when I learned that thing or two, especially about women. That's when I learned that some women don't even have the right to live.

It was on my day off and sort of late at night. And I was just walking along the street, not going anywhere in particular or even thinking anything much. Just sort of whistling to myself and walking along the street.

0: What do you want?
1: Well, me? Why nothing. Nothing at all.
0: You've been following me.
1: Oh, no, I haven't been following you.
0: What are you looking at me that way for? What are you looking at me and smiling that way for?
1: I just smile at everybody, lady.
0: Go away. Don't come near me. Oh!
1: Shut up.
2: Oh! Hey!
1: Ah! Shut up. That was when the cop grabbed me and they threw me into jail just because she lied about me. She said I was bothering her. She said I hit her. She said I was staring at her. She said I was following her, probably going to rob her. And they all believed it, too. They didn't say so, but they were all thinking about those women that got killed lately. I know. So they believed the woman. And about my hands. They didn't believe that either. They thought it was funny about my hands. About hands nobody understands. Nobody.
3: The defendant will rise. Gerald Smythe, do you have anything to say before this court pronounces sentence?
1: Well, I'm a decent man, Judge. I got a job. I'm a decent working man. I didn't follow her. I didn't hit her. I didn't do anything she says.
3: The jury has disagreed with you, Mr. Smythe. You say you have a job?
1: Yes, sir.
3: What kind of a job?
1: I'm a dishwasher.
3: Dishwasher, huh? Let me see your hands.
1: Oh, sure. Oh, they're nice. I keep them that way.
3: Order, please. Order. Yes, I see.
1: They're long and smooth and white. I keep them this way.
3: Mr. Smythe, you will find that lying does not help you in this court. Your hands may be indeed are everything you say, but they are certainly not the hands of a working man, least of all a dishwasher. I sentence you to 2 years and 6 months in the county prison.
1: I didn't blame the judge. I was there in the first place because of the woman. Only because of her, and I worked out my time with my hands. My hands are still long, but they're not smooth. They're not white. They're not pretty anymore. It was November when I got out. Cold. Cold outside, and I was cold inside. I had no place to go except back to the Busy Bee Cafe in Curly. All the way back to town, I thought of Curly. His hands weren't like mine. They were short and stubby, but golly, they were good. The way he used them, I mean. Whatever he was doing, slapping pie dough or handling a side of beef or choking the life out of a chicken, he was purely good. I walked into the kitchen. And there he was working. He didn't see me because I was behind him, but after a while he must have felt me because he jumped like he was shot.
4: What do you want?
1: I want my job back.
4: What's your job? Smiley. Smiley, good Lord, man, I didn't
1: know. Curly, it's me. How about that job?
4: Hey, you remember you ran out on me once.
1: Yeah, I drew a blank.
4: Yeah, you sure drew a big one. Hey, you look different somehow. Wait a minute. Your face, your eyes, they changed, Smiley. Well, what did you do, quit laughing?
1: You might say that. You purely might. I changed. My hands, too, see? They're better, huh?
4: Yeah, they're not the same either.
1: Hey, remember how you used to ride me about that hot water? And how I even bought rubber gloves once? Well, look. Look, Curly. Hot water. Now, that's hot. Now, watch.
4: Hey, you fool, that's pure steam. Now, what are you trying to do, kill yourself?
1: I'm just proving I'll keep the water hot. I don't need to worry about my hands now.
4: Yeah, well, look, kid. Look, you better have something to eat, huh? We'll talk about hot water later.
5: Say, Curly, where is it? Well, laughing boy is back. Where you been, honey? Off on the bum? What's the matter with your happy friend, Curly? One of us hateful women take him over the high road? Why didn't you say something, one of you?
4: Smiley don't feel good, Cookie. Now, you better get back in front. We might get a customer.
5: You don't want me around. That's all right with me.
4: Smiley, what's with you? You haven't changed that much, have you? You and Cookie used to be...
1: She reminds me of a dame.
4: Well, why not? She is a dame.
1: I've been in jail, Curly.
4: Oh?
1: A dame sent me there.
4: Yeah?
1: I don't like dames, Curly. I don't like dames. I tried to tell him about it, but I knew I couldn't make him understand. Still, I couldn't get it out of my mind. It was still there. While I was talking to him, while he was taking me up to his rooms to show me where I could stay, all the time it was there for good now. I knew that.
4: Well, here we are, fella. Home. And there's the extra bed I was telling you about. Yeah, be it ever so humble, this is it. Now, look, kid, look, you've had a rough ride. Sure. Well, you stay here with me as long as you want. Get some rest, then we start fresh, huh? Hey, maybe you want to be a fry cook now.
1: Well, thanks. Hey, maybe if you could teach me to use your hands, I mean, the way you do, I mean, maybe I can learn to use them right.
4: Yeah, you betcha. Look, you forget what's happening, we get to work. Check? It's all over.
1: Maybe it is, and maybe it isn't. Look here. Out there on the street.
4: Well, look, kid, this housing pitch is rough. If you're looking for scenery, you ain't gonna get it here.
1: What do you see out there?
4: A view that's worth just about one-tenth what I paid for it. It stinks.
1: I don't mean that. You see that dame?
4: Yeah.
1: You know something about her, Curly? She could get dead.
4: Huh?
1: There's maybe 1,000 windows around here, and a bullet from any one of them would get her dead. And it'd be pretty hard to find out who did it.
4: Yeah, now, look, kid, you don't like women, and I don't blame you, but you can't go around putting slugs in people. Even dames. That'd pay off like keeping your water too cool did. Only you'd get more than any 2.5 years.
1: Yeah. But all I'd have to do is raise the window, aim, and a dead dame.
4: Hey, get away from that window. I don't know about you. I just don't know. What's the matter with you smiling?
1: I told you. I just don't like dames. Curly's face was as white as a clean apron. He was mad a little and scared, but I still couldn't explain to him what it took me 2.5 years to figure. That a man works hard. And when he works, he's got some pay coming. All the time I was in jail, I knew I wasn't about to get a nickel for all the work of digging and shoveling and laying concrete. And the one thing I was proud of was ruined. My hands. And I figured to collect some pay for that work if it was the last thing I ever did. And I figured it out good. Just what the pay ought to be. One woman. One dead dame. I couldn't explain it to Gurley. I guess I didn't have to. He thought I was nuts. Anyway, he drove me like a slave, but I didn't mind. I was learning.
4: Let's see now. 2 apples, 1 peach. Better make it 2. 2 coconut, 1 chocolate. Well, what we got, that ought to hold them. How many of those peaches, Smiley?
1: Oh, sure, Curly. Here you are.
4: Yeah, thanks.
1: Boy, oh boy. Gee, Curly, the way you handle things.
4: What do you mean?
1: Well, the way you pour fruit from that can, and the way you're putting the rim on that pie crust, and the way you knead the dough, and... Oh, you know how to use your hands.
4: Smiley, listen. Your hands are the most important things you got in the kitchen. You got to learn to squeeze hard. You got to know just when to use the most delicate touch. Hands are important.
1: Oh, I wish I could use mine the way you use yours, Curly. You're good.
4: Yeah, well, it takes a long time, Smiley, but you'll learn. Your hands got strong when you were up here. Yeah, what I mean is you'll learn how to use them, kid.
1: Yeah. I get along all right, only...
4: Only what?
1: Cookie.
4: Oh, you letting that dame get you down? Oh, forget it.
1: I wish she was gone, Curly. I'm afraid...
5: Good morning, gentlemen. The world can now be fed. Lovely Cookie has her eyes.
4: Yeah, fine. Well, you better get that front end lined up, chicken. It's time to open.
5: Sure. Oh, Smiley, honey. Smiley, say hello to the pretty lady.
1: Beat it.
4: Smiley. Okay, Cookie, take off.
5: Well, Curly, Smiley didn't say good morning. My day will be ruined.
1: Oh, nuts.
5: Brother, ain't that a whip?
4: Hey, Cookie, why don't you leave the kid alone? He's had a tough time.
5: himself.
4: He doesn't feel good.
5: Well, why doesn't he smile anymore? That's all. Just let him smile.
4: Well, the last time he smiled at a dame, he picked up a fistful of stretch at the county farm. Now, you remind him of her. He quit smiling.
5: Oh, was that so? Well, I'm used to being treated like a human, see? And just because a guy's nuts...
4: All right, Cookie, get the word.
5: Okay, but you just remember... One of these days, we're going to have a showdown, and it'll be either him or me.
4: Take it easy.
5: You just remember, someday it'll be him or me.
1: I heard what Cookie said. I stood right outside the door and heard her. Someday it'll be him or me. There was a weight like a two-story building in my stomach, and my hands were going open and shut, and I knew she was right. Me or her.
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0: It added up. I was going to get my pay. But now it wasn't just some dame, some time. It was a particular dame.
1: Cookie.
0: And soon. When I went inside, my hands were still going like that, open and shut, open and shut. And all day, I just watched Curly and the way he used his hands. His technique, as he called it. The way he squeezed when he had to. It was so important, the technique, I mean. He had to squeeze just right. Just right.
2: Hey, Smiley. What are you doing, kid?
0: Oh, I'm just squeezing mashed potatoes out of this bag. Making designs like you do on cakes.
2: Oh, that's great, great. Well, what kind of design do you call that?
0: Oh, it's just a hand, I guess.
2: Hand? Oh, brother, that hand couldn't do much. Look how fat you got it up at the thumb.
0: Oh, that, I guess I squeezed too hard.
2: Smiley, you'll be all right, kid. You stay with it.
3: Well, laughing boy's growing up. Is little Smiley going to be a pastry cook?
2: Huh? Lay off the kid, Cookie. Lay off. I told you.
3: I know, Curly. I know. And I told you. Let the boy take care of himself.
0: Yeah, Curly. Take it easy. It's all right now.
2: Well, how do you like that?
0: It's all right.
3: Gee. Are we going to be friends now, Smiley?
0: We can try. How do you like this design, Cookie?
3: That? Oh, well, it's okay. What is it?
0: It's a hand.
3: A hand?
2: Yeah, a hand, he calls it.
0: Oh, sure. See, these are the fingers here.
3: They're awful long for fingers.
0: Oh, I don't know. See? Look at my hand. My fingers are long.
3: Yeah. Yeah, they are.
0: It's just that you don't notice. People don't notice dishwashers' hands. That's why I'm going to be a fry cook and a pastry cook. Then they won't be cracked and dirty like they are now. They'll stay soft. And strong, too. Soon as I get to be a cook.
3: Sure. Sure they will, Smiley.
2: Yeah, well, now that you two are very lovey-dovey, how about breaking it up, huh? I want to get home.
3: You mean you really go home when you're through here?
2: Of course I go home. Where do you go?
3: Oh, lots of places. Tonight I got a date with Johnny Mack, the singing sensation out at the Natural Pass. I got to go out there and meet him.
2: The Natural Pass?
3: Yeah. That's a joint at 7-Eleven Green Grove. 7-Eleven, Natural Pass.
2: Yeah.
3: Get it?
2: Yeah, get it.
0: What kind of guy is he? You gotta go to him.
3: Oh, he's working. He can't come in here.
2: He must have a peel.
3: You ain't kidding, brother.
2: How do you get out to this joint? Do you hitchhike?
3: You kidding? I take a bus to the end of the line, call a cab from the drugstore, and go on out.
2: Oh.
3: Class.
2: Hey, how about that, Smiley? Class yet?
0: I guess a crooner would rate it.
2: Yeah, yeah. Well, you better get that front end cleaned up, Cookie, if you're going to meet this Johnny Songbird.
3: I guess I better. Boy, on the day I quit slinging hair.
0: Have a good time, Cookie. Have a good time. It would all depend on why you quit slinging hash. Being glad about it, I mean. When an idea puts a saddle on your brain and starts riding it, it's purely funny how many other ideas it picks up. Like Cookie going to the Natural Pass. It just fit in with everything. I quick finished my work and told Curly I had something to do and took off like a kid on the last day of school. You know, sort of slow until I got outside. And then I wanted to whoop and jump up and down like I had springs instead of muscles. I couldn't do all that, but I could walk fast, and I did. I went up to the room and got my money and changed clothes. Then I went down and rented a car and drove out to the end of the bus line. I stopped and waited. I guess I waited an hour and a half watching all the buses, hoping that dame wouldn't cross me up. She didn't.

0: Cookie!
1: Who is it?
0: It's me, Smiley.
1: Oh, what are you doing out here?
0: Oh, I just wanted to get out of town for a while, so I rented a car. When I got out here, I remembered what you said about coming out. I thought I'd just wait for you.
1: Oh, Smiley, honey, you got more stalls than Santa Anita. I'll bet you planned it, didn't you? You could be a sweet guy, you know that.
0: Come on, I'll take you to the club. How far is it?
1: About a mile and a half.
0: Let's go.
1: I guess you could be a sweet guy.
0: Hmm?
1: I guess I added you up wrong.
0: It's possible.
1: You're a funny guy, Smiley.
0: You think so?
1: Yeah. I don't quite get you.
0: You're making cracks again.
1: No, I'm serious. Really, I am. You don't smile like you used to, and usually you seem so... Well, anyway, I didn't expect this from you.
0: I lost the smile, I guess. Maybe for good.
1: The way you're always talking about your hands.
0: What about my hands?
1: Well, you make like they're the most important things in the world.
0: And they're not, is that it?
1: Well, it's according to how you look at it, I guess. Now, look, Smiley, no passes.
0: No. No passes. I wanted to hear this. You said...
1: Why, I didn't say nothing, just about your hands.
0: I remember. You said they aren't important.
1: Well, not exactly. They're kind of nice. They're form good, if you know what I mean. But after all, they're just hands like anybody else's.
0: No. Uh-uh. They're good hands, and since I came back, I've learned how to use them right.
1: Yeah, Smiley, yeah, but they're more important things than hands.
0: Yeah?
1: Yeah. Women, for instance.
0: Women.
1: Yeah.
0: That's a laugh. Cookie, do you know why my hands are rough and red now? Do you know why I don't smile? Women.
1: Ah, Smiley, I've been around. I know how you feel. Golly, if women aren't important, where are they?
0: Cookie, there's only one way to find out if hands are more important, or if a woman is.
1: Huh?
0: You have to make the test, Cookie. What's more important?
1: You said no passes, Smiley.
0: I'm not passing, Cookie. I'm not passing. I mean
1: now,
0: this.
1: Wait a minute. Take it easy. Smiley! Oh, Smiley!
0: Women.
1: Oh.
0: Women. More important. Oh. I'll show you what's important. Oh. Women! Payday. For 2 years in jail, one dead dame. The whole world changed. For a minute, my hands were going open and shut like this. My technique was perfect. Absolutely perfect. They weren't satisfied, my hands, but they'd have to get used to it. All I wanted inside like was payday, and this was the day. I looked around to be sure no cars were coming. I took her out of the car and dragged her into the bushes where she wouldn't be found for a while. I left her there. I felt good. Purely good. Like I'd worked very hard for something and finally got paid. All debts were paid. Everybody, including Smiley, was even with the world. It was wonderful, just plain wonderful. The only thing was, I couldn't tell Curly, because even though he'd understood the technique part of it, the rest of it was something he wouldn't get. But could he have seen me use my hands, he'd have been proud. I know it. I took the car back to the U Drive, paid the man, collected my deposit, and went home. It was still early, and Curly was up.
2: Oh, hi. Where'd you go, kid?
0: Oh, just around. I got some fresh air. I didn't think you'd be up.
2: Oh, sure. It ain't late. Oh, maybe I better get to bed, though. Big day tomorrow.
0: Okay, I'll be with you in a minute.
2: Hey, you know, Smiley, I've been thinking. I've been thinking that you should maybe move over to the stove, huh?
0: Well, swell. I won't have to work in hot water anymore.
2: What's that? Oh, no. I'll get another pearl diver. You can come over with me. Hey, look at you.
0: What's the matter with me?
2: Well, nothing. I just noticed you're making with the eyes again, the way you used to. What happened, fella?
0: I don't know. I didn't think about it. Why?
2: Well, this is wonderful, yeah? I'll bet Cookie will be surprised to see you.
0: Cookie?
2: Yeah, sure. One of her beefs is you don't smile. Dames don't like you to be grouchy. Wait till she sees you like this.
0: Yeah.
2: Who could that be this time of night?
0: How do I know?
3: Yeah. Mr. Smith, oh, you're him. Hello, Mr. Smith.
0: Smythe, not Smith.
3: I'm from the U Drive. When you brought the car back tonight, you let this pocketbook in it. Had 15 fish in it. Thought the lady might want it.
0: Oh. Oh, yeah. Thank you very much.
3: Ah, forget it. Come see us again.
2: Hey, what's this? A U Drive yet? A dame's purse. Yeah, you were on the town, weren't you?
0: Yeah, I guess so. I'll give it back tomorrow.
2: Yeah. Who is she? Do I know it?
0: Just a dame.
2: Well, at least she could make you smile again.
4: Come on, I'll turn out the light. Let's get some sleep. Yes, sir, Smiley. You're doing all right. You stick to your work and we'll make a real team. Remember the technique. Technique. Hey, Smiley, will you answer me something now?
0: Well, sure, Curly. What is it?
4: What happened to that crazy idea you had when you got out of the pokey? Remember you was telling me how you could put the blast on a dame and you... Hey, Smiley, look at me. Smiley, you didn't... Oh, that's crazy.
0: What, Curly?
4: I always said you had to be whacked up to get in the restaurant business. I'm just proving it. Boy, I thought for a minute you'd... Oh, I'm nuts. Oh, boy, this bed feels good. I really need to sleep. Imagine me thinking you'd be crazy enough to bump off a dame. Well, good night, Smiley.
0: Good night, Curly. Good night.
4: Good night.
0: Sweet dreams.
2: Hey, what are you doing? Hey, cut it out, Smiley. Take your hands off my face. What are you doing? Stop it. Hey, Smiley, what are you doing? Smiley!
0: I'm sorry. Oh, I didn't mean to do that. I hadn't planned on it at all. I didn't want to hurt Curly. He was my friend. We were going to go places together, him and me. I was learning his techniques. And then I got scared and did that. All on account of a woman. Every bit of it. It was a woman who started it. If it hadn't been for her, I wouldn't have had to show my hands to that judge. And he wouldn't have looked at him, and maybe he wouldn't have sent me up. My hands. Look at them. They're back in condition. I've had over 6 months to sit here and do nothing. Just watch Pop out there pace up and down. He's been keeping track of the days for me. He told me this morning, 2 more days, son. 2 more days. Just 2 more days. I wish it was longer. My hands are so pretty again. And now they're strong. And they got a lot of technique. If I was out there, no telling what I could do with hands like these.

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0: 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We'll be right back in just a moment.
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0: Now let's see. 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Suspend. Ah, here we are. Suspense. The condition of mental uncertainty, usually accompanied by apprehension or anxiety. Fear of something which is about to occur as... Do not keep me any longer in... Suspense.
1: For our story of suspense tonight, we invite you to enjoy The Devil in the Summer House by John Dixon Carr.

0: Somewhere along the Hudson, perhaps not far from Tarrytown, there is a modest house in its own grounds. Behind it, in a spacious garden, stands a summer house of evil memory. More than 25 years ago, a man shot himself, or at least died, in that summer house. They found Major Kenyon with a scorched bullet hole in his head and the weapon beside him. But we are in the present now. The latticed summer house has grown heavy with vines. And only the other evening, two men came into that garden at twilight, over the shaggy grass, as a storm was brewing along the Hudson. Two men, the lawyer from New York.
1: Who's there?
0: And Captain Burke of the Homicide Squad.
1: Easy, my friend, easy. I was just going to ask you the same thing.
2: My name is Parker. I'm an attorney. You're not Captain Burke.
1: Yeah, the very same and no other. I thought I recognized you, Mr. Parker. Must be something important to bring you so far from New York at this time of night.
2: I was in Tarrytown anyway. I thought there'd be a housekeeper here. But I don't see any lights.
1: You've got business here?
2: Yes, in a way. Have you?
1: I don't know. I'll tell you better after you tell me what brought you to a place that no one has lived in for 10 years.
2: Tell me, Captain. Did you ever get an anonymous letter from a dead man? Did you?
1: No, I can't say I did. The letter's anonymous. How do you know the man's dead?
2: Because they're all dead. Every last one of them. Dead and under the ground where they can't be hurt any longer. Look. There's the summer house where Jerry Kenyon used to work. There are the windows of the library and the dining room. Looking toward it. Confound this lightning.
1: Makes the windows blaze, don't it?
2: Jerry Kenyon hadn't a care in the world. Yet he shot himself. I'll show you the letter.
1: Now, look, Mr. Parker, I couldn't read anything in this light. But if we can get inside the house...
2: Certainly we can get into the house. I was the family attorney. I've got the keys. Why should a dead person send me a letter?

0: No lights working, eh? But you got a flashlight, I see. Came here prepared for anything, eh?
1: This is the library. There were always candles on the mantel. Yes, there they are. Have you a match, Captain?
0: Yes, I'll light them.
1: That's better. Same old heavy furniture. Same old thick carpet. Same old globe map.
0: Now, Mr. Parker, this letter that you were talking about.
1: Yeah. Read it.
0: Hey, wait a minute. This thing is dated November 2nd, 1918.
1: That's right, and be careful of that paper. You see how old it is? But it was mailed yesterday.
0: From where?
1: I don't remember. I didn't keep the envelope. Read it.
0: Dear Joe.
1: In case you didn't know it, I'm Joe.
0: Dear Joe, if you want to know how Major Kenyon really died...
1: But we know how he died. It was suicide.
0: Are you sure it was? Whoever wrote this letter doesn't seem to think so. If you want to know how Major Kenyon really died, look in the third drawer of the desk in the library. Press hard at the back of the drawer. Yours very truly. That's not signed.
1: That's right.
0: Now, you're sure you don't know who wrote that letter?
1: This is the first time I've been back in this room, Captain. It was almost a home to me once. There's the chair where Isabel sat on the afternoon it happened. Isabel was Jerry Kenyon's wife. Beautiful woman. There's the door that the maid let me in by that afternoon. You know, Captain, seems to me they're all here tonight.
0: Who?
1: We stand neath the sounding rafter, and the walls around us are bare as they echo our peals of laughter. It seems that the dead are there.
0: Yet we stand to our glasses steady.
1: You know it?
0: I was in my school reader. How does the rest of it go?
1: Yet we stand to our glasses steady and drink to our comrades' eyes. Here's a glass to the dead already. Hurrah for the next that dies. Excuse me, Captain. I don't know what's come over me talking that way. I was very fond of these people.
0: Are you going to look in the desk drawer?
1: This is a lot of nonsense.
0: Then why are you here, Mr. Parker?
1: Jerry Kenyon was always a happy man. At least that's what I always thought. Big, boisterous fellow.
0: Yeah?
1: He had a good position with Vitatone. You know, the phonograph company.
0: Yeah, sure, I know.
1: But he'd just been made a major in the Army. 1917. There was a war on then, too, if you remember.
0: I remember. To make the world safe for democracy.
1: Old days. Old heartaches. Old memories. I remember that blazing hot day in August when all the windows were up. I remember this room. And Isabel, that was Jerry's wife, sitting in that chair, knitting. I remember...

0: yes, Kitty. What is it?
1: There's a man to see you, Miss Kent, and he says his name's Parker.
0: Yes, I'm expecting him. Show him in, please.
1: All right, ma'am. Shall I take your knitting in your knitting bag?
0: Why should you take my knitting?
1: I don't know, Miss Kenyon. I just wondered. You can come in now.
2: Thank you.
0: Hello, Joe.
2: Hello, Isabel. You sent for me?
0: Joe, I must apologize for Kitty. Servants are getting to be a problem nowadays.
2: She looks pretty enough to get along.
0: Oh, Kitty's got large ideas. She wants to go on the stage, if you please, and do imitations, like Miss Draper. She only knew how hard it was acting all your life.
2: Isabel, you've been crying.
0: I have not. At least...
2: Is that why you sent for me?
0: I've missed you. You haven't been here in over a week, Joe.
2: I had an idea Jerry was getting a little tired of having me around this house.
0: Oh, no, Joe. Why, Jerry...
2: Yes, what about Jerry?
0: I wish I knew, Joe. That's why I wanted you here.
2: Where is he, by the way? I want to say goodbye to him before he leaves.
0: He's probably out in the summer house where he works with all those papers. He's got a lot of work to catch up with. He's going overseas tomorrow.
2: Yes, I know.
0: He's out there. He's been out there all day. His last day here, and I've been alone.
2: That sounded like a shot.
0: Yes, it was a shot, Joe.
2: In the house.
0: Dear.
2: Doesn't seem to worry you.
0: It's only Paul. Jerry's brother, Paul.
2: Oh, thought you'd gotten him off your hands for good.
0: Jerry asked him out. He got here 2 nights ago.
2: That doesn't make it any easier for you, does it?
0: Oh, I don't mind. Jerry's fixed him up with a pistol range in the cellar. Paul's a terribly bad shot. Not like the rest of us. You don't seem to like it, Joe. Shall I have Kitty go down and tell him?
2: No, it's terrible. As long as he keeps away.
0: Poor Joe.
2: But, about Jerry, who is it this time?
0: Joe, Jerry's been home 5 days on leave from camp. Well, never mind what camp. But he spent 4 evenings of those five with that Fisk woman.
2: Diane Fisk? The redhead with all the money?
0: Oh, she got money?
2: Well.
0: She must have some attraction then. Please understand me, Joe. It's not that I'm jealous any longer. It's just
2: no,
0: that...
2: No, of course not.
0: Jerry goes his way and I go mine. I may not be without admirers myself if it comes to that.
2: You've no idea how true that is, Isabel.
0: No, I was thinking about Jerry. He may not always be lucky. He may meet some girl who's not as broad-minded as I am. And then when he gives her the go-by... Paul must be getting really furious down in that cellar. He's not hitting anything.
2: He must be using a lot of ammunition.
0: Now, your trouble, Joe, is that you're too much of a gentleman. And if you really want to see Jerry, there he is now.
2: Where?
0: Just standing in the door of the summer house. Look out the window.
2: Infernally bright out there.
0: Doesn't he look noble in his new uniform? Sam Brown belt and revolver and everything. Look how he turns around and waves his cap at us. Like a real soldier.
2: Real soldiers don't exactly wave their caps, do they?
0: He does. Jerry! Jerry!
3: Hello there!
0: Jerry, Joe Parker's here.
3: Who?
0: Joe Parker. He wants to see you.
3: Well, give him a drink or something. I'll be up in a minute.
0: Into the summer house again. Not a care in the world, Henry.
2: Now, listen, Isabel, you've got to slow down. You'll be crying again in a minute. Come on over here and sit down.
0: Light hurts my eyes, that's all.
2: Well, then we'll just pull these blinds. We'll still be able to see. There, how's that?
0: It's better, thanks.
2: Now, can I get you anything?
0: Oh, no. You heard the great white chief's orders. I'm to get you something. What'll you have, Joe? A highball?
2: Don't bother with that.
0: Oh, it's no bother. Everything's out in the dining room here. The ice man didn't deliver today of all days, so I'm afraid I can't give you any ice. I read in the paper yesterday that we're likely to have automatic ice boxes any day now. Things that freeze ice by electricity or something. Do you believe that, Joe?
2: I doubt it. Listen, Isabel.
0: Here you are. It's not cold at all. It's the best I could do.
2: Thanks very much. What I wanted to say was, couldn't you get that brother of yours to give up practicing now? Hasn't he done his good deed for the day?
0: Yes, maybe he has. I'll ring for Kitty.
1: You don't have to call me, Miss Kenyon. I'm here.
0: Oh, yes, Kitty. What is it?
1: It's only to tell you there's another visitor. This time it's a woman.
0: Lady Kitty. Call her a lady, please.
1: Well, maybe. She says her name's Diane Fisk.
2: Diane Fisk, that's Jerry...
0: Kitty, tell the lady I'm not in.
1: Lady? She's a fine lady.
0: I don't want to intrude, my dear. I don't want to intrude.
1: Anyway, it's too late, Miss Kenyon. She's coming down the hall now.
4: My dear Mrs. Kenyon.
0: How do you do, Diane? This is a friend of ours, Miss Fisk, Mr. Parker.
2: How do you do?
4: Now, I don't want to intrude, really. I don't. I wouldn't have intruded for worlds, especially on a day like this. Isn't it awful? But your husband simply insisted, my dear Mrs. Kenyon, he simply wouldn't take no for an answer.
0: I'm sure he wouldn't.
4: Do you know what he's brought from his office as a surprise?
0: No.
4: A phonograph recording machine. He's going to let us use it.
0: So that we can all hear ourselves talk twice. How nice. Kenyon's name, can't somebody stop that firing?
2: Don't fly off the handle. Take it easy now.
0: Kitty.
1: Yes, ma'am.
0: Would you please go down the cellar and tell Mr. Kenyon's brother he's driving us all crazy. Tell him to stop.
1: Yes, ma'am.
4: My dear Mrs. Kenyon, I do hope I haven't offended you in any way. I know I'm a silly little chatterbox. They say people who have red hair often are. Because at your age, you must find the heat very trying.
2: Don't you think we'd all better sit down?
1: I think...
2: was very much interested in what Miss Fisk said about our phonograph recording machine. Mrs. Kenyon was just talking about a machine to make ice.
4: Yes, yes. Isn't science wonderful? But I do think it was mean of Major Kenyon to invite me out here and then go and fall asleep in the summer house.
0: Did you say fall asleep?
4: Yes, of course.
2: How did you know?
4: Well, I came up the back way and I saw him in the summer house with his head forward on the table, taking a nice little snooze.
2: That's very queer.
4: Of course, you couldn't see much except in the bright light of the door, but I think I saw him there. I didn't disturb him, naturally.
0: But I think I'd better disturb him.
4: Oh, now, please, don't trouble on my account.
0: The fact is, my dear, I don't altogether trust myself in this room. A woman of my age has to conserve her strength, you know. So if you'll just excuse me.
4: Well, of course, if you... Oh, dear, I just can't think what I'm always saying because I have the best intentions in the world, Mr. Barker, but...
2: Parker.
4: Oh, yes, Parker, but I do somehow manage to offend people being so dependent and everything. Except the men, of course. I couldn't offend you, Mr. Barker, a Parker. Now, could I?
2: Madam, I'm not sure.
4: Well, of course, the person I really came to see was Paul, Mr. Kenyon's brother. He's a little young, of course, but he's joining up next month, and I think we should all do our bit, don't you? He has such a pleasant personality. I think he likes me. Why, if he walked in at that door this minute...
5: Now, how am I ever going to get any place? Someone's always interrupting my revolver practice just when I'm getting to the point where I can... Oh.
4: Why, Paul.
5: Good Lord, are you here again?
4: You're a very untidy object, Paul.
5: Well, that's pretty untidy in the cellar. And dirty. I've got cockroaches on me, so keep away.
2: Did you have a good day shooting?
5: Swell. One of the best.
2: Hit the target?
5: On the only shot that mattered, I hit the target dead center. That sounded like Isabel.
2: I think it was Isabel.
5: Why have you got those blinds down? Get them up. What is it? What's wrong with you? What are you looking at through that window?

0: against his head. The front of his uniform cap was powder burned where the bullet entered.
1: There's no doubt about that.
0: None at all. We never noticed the real shot because...
1: Because that young lad was shooting off guns like a maniac in the cellar.
0: Precisely. Now they're all dead. By accident, illness, they're all gone. Isabel Kenyon died less than a year afterwards. I think she died just because she was so fond of Jerry. I suppose you've guessed my little secret.
1: Oh, I think I can sort of read between the lines. You were in love with Isabel Kenyon, weren't you?
0: Yes.
1: Well, these things happen.
0: I never let her see it, you understand?
1: Women know, pretty generally.
0: So, they're gone. The youngest of them. And I'm left alone with old tunes, old ghosts, wondering why the fellow ever killed himself. Why? Why? And this morning, out of a clear sky, I get a letter saying, if you want to know how Major Kenyon really died, look in the third drawer of the desk in the library. But I tell you, we know how he died.
1: Well, aren't you going to do it?
0: Naturally. I've got a key somewhere here that fits the drawer.
1: Now, listen, Mr. Parker. In my father's country, in Ireland, they got a saying that when a man's going to commit suicide...
0: I thought of doing that too once.
1: Then the devil comes in and takes him by the hand and talks to him. They say you can see the devil as plain as I see you just before you pull the trigger.
0: The devil must have been in the summer house that afternoon then.
1: Oh, no, he wasn't.
0: What do you mean?
1: Major Kenyon didn't kill himself. He was murdered.
0: My dear Captain Burke, the police covered all that at the time. Everybody had an alibi.
1: They did they?
0: Well, think of what I've told you. Isabel and I were together all the time. Paul, her brother, was shooting off guns in the cellar.
1: Yeah.
0: Diane Fisk.
1: Yeah, what about her?
0: Her chauffeur who drove her there swore he saw her walk straight up to the place. She passed the summer house, but didn't stop there.
1: Well, that checks.
0: Even Kitty, the maid, could prove she'd never stirred out of the house until just a minute or so before Isabel went herself.
1: Oh, and why did the maid have to leave the house at all?
0: She was taking Jerry the black coffee he drank every afternoon. He'd already been dead half an hour then. And that, my dear Captain, disposes of everybody.
1: Well, now listen, Mr. Parker. You're a good guy, and I'm not going to hold out on you any longer. You see, I say Major Kenyon was murdered because I know he was murdered.
0: By an outsider?
1: By one of the people in the house.
0: That's impossible.
1: Is it? Well, why don't you open that desk drawer and see? What time is it?
0: It's 7:45.
1: 7:45? And I haven't got much time.
0: For what?
1: Holy St. Patrick, will you open that drawer?
0: If it's waited 25 years, my friend, it can wait a minute more. I've got the key somewhere in this bunch of keys. Everything the same. Paul never altered what he inherited. Same old desk, same old phonograph, same old... I think this is the key. Yeah, it opens. There's nothing here except one or two old newspapers. Everything very dirty.
1: The letter says to press hard at the back. Now, have you tried that?
0: Doesn't seem to. Yes, by George, it does work.
1: Well?
0: There seems to be a movable back on a hinge.
1: Well, what's inside?
0: Some sort of flat brown paper parcel sealed with wax. And about as dirty as it can get.
1: Open it, man, open it.
0: I'm going to. It's a phonograph record. There's a plain white label, something on it written in pencil. I don't see too well nowadays without my glasses.
1: Here, give it to me. I'll read it to
0: you. Just go on.
1: A record of how I killed Jerry Kenyon. Say, don't you get it, Mr. Parker? This is the real goods. The murderer's going to tell us his own story 25 years later.
0: Be careful. Whatever you do, don't drop it.
1: You seem to be interested enough now.
0: I don't say I'm not interested. I say I can't believe it.
1: You know, when you were talking about the dead coming back and that kind of thing, you sure started giving me goose pimples. But that's just what it is, a dead person. Now, there's the phonograph. Put that record on. Let's hear what the ghost says.
0: Any of them could have made the record, of

0: The apparatus was all here.
1: Don't just stand there by the phonograph. Won't it work?
0: Yes, it works.
1: Is it wound up?
0: Yes, it's wound up. Here goes.
1: Now, look, Mr. Parker. Whose voice do you think it's going to be?
0: I don't know.
1: Now, I want to warn you. The voice you're going to hear from there...
0: Please. Be quiet. Listen. I've started it up. Well? Speak up. Who killed Jerry Kenyon?
2: I killed him, Joe, dear.
0: Isabel.
2: I'm sorry about it, Joe. But I had to have you for an alibi. And you were so terribly easy to fool.
1: It's only a phonograph record, man. Don't look at it as if it was alive.
2: You said you and I were always together, Joe. But that wasn't quite true. I left you to go into the dining room and mix a highball, remember?
0: Yes.
2: And I was carrying my big knitting bag. Remember that, too? And there was something else in it besides knitting. I'm an awfully good revolver shot, Joe. I told you we were all good except Paul. And the back windows of the dining room face the same way as the back windows of the library.
0: Thank you, Isabel. Thank you.
2: Jerry was in the summer house. I made a sign to him from the window, and he came to the door there. In bright sunlight, 50 feet away.
0: True again, Isabel. True
2: Joe, again. Don't you know what August heat is in a wooden summer house? Didn't anybody see that no man would be wearing a cap inside on a day like that? Jerry had taken his cap off before he went into the summer house. We saw him do it. He was bareheaded when he came to the door. So I lifted the revolver and shot him through the head. Then I dropped the gun back in my knitting bag and went back into the library with your drink.
0: Isabel.
1: Don't talk back to the thing, man. You'll drive me screwy.
2: There was something else in my knitting bag, too. I had to use it. It was a duplicate of Jerry's army camp with a powder-burned hole already fired through it in the place I wanted.
0: Very clever of you, Isabel. So I've been the goat for 25 years.
2: I waited for some time and then slipped out to find the body. I fitted the new cap over Jerry's head in place where it ought to go. I put the old cap in my knitting bag. I took his revolver out of the holster and kept it. The gun that I used, I dropped on the floor beside him. So I proved it was suicide. You see?
0: You proved it to me.
2: Joe, listen. I'm very sick. They tell me I'm going to die.
0: You are dead.
2: Joe, I'm afraid. I'm going out in the dark and I don't know what's there.
0: Don't go away, Isabel. Come
2: Joe.
0: On. Just for a minute.
1: Okay, I've had just about enough of this.
2: Joe, I want you to tell everybody about it. I want you to tell them how a poor, crazy woman couldn't stand that man any longer and how...
1: There. It's cut off and it's going to stay cut off.
0: Thank you. I've heard about enough, too. But you can't arrest her now, my friend. You can't arrest her now.
1: After hearing that, I'm not going to arrest anybody.
0: Tell me, Captain. Did you know what was on the record?
1: No. That's why I had to hear it. I knew about it, but I wasn't sure what it had to say. But so help me, I never guessed how hard it would hit you. Man, don't you get it even yet?
0: Yes, I get it.
1: Oh, no, you don't. You don't see anything. That was how the fake suicide was managed, yes. That's just how it was all done, bar one or two little things. Only...
0: Only what?
1: Only it wasn't Isabel Kenyon who committed the murder.
0: Did I hear you correctly?
1: You did?
0: This is another one of your little jokes, I imagine. Can't you let me alone? Have you some kind of personal spite against me? What did I
1: ever
0: do...
1: You're going to hear the real truth now if I have to hold you down in that chair. I know Mrs. Kenyon didn't kill her husband because I've just come from talking to the real murderer up the river.
0: But they're all dead.
1: Oh, no, they're not. And I haven't got much time either. That clock's just going to strike 8.
0: What's the time got to do
1: Good
0: with
1: deal
0: it?
1: Deal if you'll follow me. Mrs. Kenyon died less than a year after her husband, didn't she?
0: Yes.
1: But it wasn't Mrs. Kenyon's voice you just heard in that record.
0: What?
1: I'm telling you, the real murderer hated her. Hated her like poison and wanted her blamed for the crime. When Mrs. Kenyon died, the real murderer wrote a letter.
0: Well?
1: But she never mailed that letter. She made a lying record of Isabel Kenyon's voice as evidence. Now you figure it out for yourself. Who was pretty enough to take Major Kenyon's eye and strike back like fury when she got thrown over? Who wanted to go on the stage and do impersonations?
0: Kitty, the maid.
1: You're talking sense.
0: She shot Jerry from the dining room window.
1: When she couldn't borrow Mrs. Kenyon's knitting bag, she went out to the summer house with a gun and the fake cap wrapped in a napkin on a coffee tray.
0: She did go out, I remember.
1: Actually, she got there before Mrs. Kenyon did. But the summer house was dark inside, and Mrs. Kenyon never noticed her. The next day, Kitty wrote that letter, but she couldn't bring herself to send it. So she kept that letter till the day before yesterday. Then one of the boys at Sing Sing...
0: Wait a minute.
1: Thinking he was doing her a kind action, put a stamp on it and mailed it.
0: Did you say Sing Sing?
1: Yes. They're electrocuting her tonight for the murder of an Italian down at Collier's Hook. I found out about the record, all right. But the one thing I wasn't sure of was that she had done the job alone. Now, frankly, the way you acted, I thought that you might have been in on it, too. Well, that's why I had to hear it through. And it was anything but a joke. And now, here it goes to blazes forever. Eight o'clock. Now, she's dead.

And so ends The Devil in the Summer House. Tonight's story of... Suspense.

0: The part of Mr. Parker was played by Martin Gable. Again next Tuesday at 9:30 p.m. Eastern Wartime, a story dedicated to the thrill of the nighttime, the hushed voice and the prowling step. Another adventure in suspense. William Spear, the producer, John Dietz, the director, and John Dixon Carr, the author, are collaborators on Suspense.
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18: Save it, Walder. I've taken all of that I can. I'm through, you understand? Through.
19: Oh, I'm sorry, sir. I couldn't help but overhear.
18: What's the difference now?
19: I hope you haven't quarreled seriously with your brother,
18: quarreled.
19: Sir.
18: Quarreled? What else have I ever done with him but quarreled?
19: Well, I realize it's a bit difficult at times, sir, but I'm sure he has your best interest at heart.
18: Yeah, well, from now on, he can stop worrying about my best interest because I'm getting out of his life tonight for good. I grabbed my hat and coat and rushed out of the house, looking wild-eyed and distracted. I caught a taxi right in front of the door. Told him to go to the 23rd Street Ferry. On the ferry, I stood by the stern rail. I walked up and down, puffing hard on a cigarette, looking out into the fog and acting nervous and jumpy. I leaned against the rail and bowed my head down on my arms. Two or three people standing around, I began to look at me. Then, when we were out about third way in the middle of the stream, I took off my coat that had my name and address written with indelible ink in the label, my hat that had my initials stamped in gold on the sweatband, laid them down on the deck, climbed up on the rail, and jumped.
20: Hey, look out! Look out!
18: It was as easy as that. A fight with my brother that was loud enough so the houseman couldn't help but hear it. A jump off the 23rd Street ferry, leaving plenty of identification behind. An easy swim back to shore where I'd planted my dry clothes. And a phone call to the news to report my own suicide. It was just as easy as that. On Friday afternoon, I waited across the street until I saw Williams, the houseman, leaving for his usual weekend. And then I let myself in the front door and walked back to the study.
21: Come in, Williams. I thought you'd gone.
18: Hello, Walter.
22: Jack.
18: What's the matter, Walter? You look as though you'd seen a ghost.
22: Jack, haven't you seen the papers? I thought you were dead.
18: Yeah, I changed my mind.
22: Jack, how could you? How could you have done such a thing?
18: I didn't. I just went swimming, that's all. Don't tell anyone I'm here.
22: Yes? This is Mr. Parcell. Yes, I told you once it was broken. I'm sure I don't know. I know I certainly didn't do it. Yes, it's still in the box. I'll send you the pieces if you like. Well, that's a little late, I'm afraid. Oh, it doesn't matter anyway. It's the principle of the thing. Besides, I'm going out of town. Yes? Yes, I suppose there will be someone here to receive it. All right. All right. Silly. Goldfish bowl.
18: What?
22: You know, I ordered a larger one and it arrived this morning, all smashed up, and they were arguing about sending me a new one. There it is in that big square box. You can see for yourself it's smashed.
18: Certainly like you, Walter. At the last minute, you're worrying about a $2 goldfish bowl.
22: What do you mean, the last minute?
18: Well, you just said over the phone you were going out of town.
22: Yes?
18: What's the idea?
22: Well, Jack, I was terribly upset when I heard that, well, when I thought...
18: I'll bet. Where are you going?
22: Well, I hadn't quite made up my mind. I just wanted to get away.
18: Hmm. Taking quite a lot of luggage for just a little trip out of town, aren't you, Walter? Clearing the papers out of your desk, too, huh?
22: Yes, I simply thought I... well, I could get a little work done while I was away.
18: Or were you thinking of staying away for a while because somebody might ask you some questions about why I jumped in the river and the answers might make you look like a heel?
22: Of course not. Such an idea never occurred to me.
18: You always were yellow. You'd run away from anything.
22: Jack, that's quite enough.
18: That's right. Those are the truest words you ever spoke. And I wouldn't bother about packing luggage anymore if I were you.
22: Why not?
18: Because where you're going, you won't need any luggage.
22: What do you mean?
18: This is what I mean.
22: Jack! Jack! Don't! You're joking! Jack! Yeah.
18: You won't need any luggage anymore, brother. It's like Cain felt about Abel, I suppose. There he was lying on the floor, looking as though it was me lying there, only it wasn't, it was him. And I was glad. It's a funny thing about twins. Being one yourself, you notice them more than most people would. And all the twins I'd ever known had got along good, extra good. But not me and Walter. I hated him ever since I could remember. I hated him because the old man was about the only one who could tell us apart. And it was Walter he always called to him, not me. I hated him for what he got and what I didn't. I hated him because he was always good and I was bad. I hated him because the old man left everything he had to him, and it wasn't hay either. Because I couldn't do anything about it on account of that forgery rap I'd taken. And I hated him for the way he'd taken care of me since I got out of jail and thrown it in my face every chance he got. I hated him for all those things and a lot more. And I was dead and I killed him. And I was glad. You don't believe me? Brother, I felt great. I went over to the mirror and combed my hair over on the left side like his. I locked the study door and went upstairs to the bathroom and shaved off my mustache. He was clean-shaven. I went back to the bedroom and put on one of his suits. When I got through and stood in front of the big full-length bedroom mirror, I looked the spitting image of him. No one in the world could have told that I wasn't Walter Parcell. In fact, I was Walter Parcell. Went back to the study. All I had to do now was dispose of the evidence. But first, I couldn't resist looking around. It was mine now. All mine. Those stupid fish he had all over the place and glass tanks and the books he never read and all the rest of it. In his desk was a list of all the bonds and securities and the number of his safe deposit box and combination to the safe and the bank book, all nice and neat. On the desk was a picture of Helen Winters, the little vixen he was engaged to, and I made a mental note that I'd at least have to call her before I left town and look funny if I didn't. I might even do more than call her. Well, there's no use stalling any longer. It had to be done. I got the body over my shoulder, carried it upstairs and put it in the bathtub. I locked the bathroom door from the inside, and then I got to work.

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2: It was early morning before I was able to leave the house. I walked to the nearest subway with a suitcase, a heavy suitcase, because it was also weighted down inside with old furnace grates and sash weights. I got off the subway at Dyckman Street and took the Dyckman Street ferry to Jersey. About halfway across, the suitcase that I had up on the rail as though it was something for me to lean on just sort of slipped out of my hands into the river. I looked mad and foolish, and the people that saw it happened snickered behind their hands.
3: Did you see that?
2: That was there?
3: The guy just dropped a suitcase over Alfred.
2: About an hour later, the same thing happened on a 42nd Street ferry, and the mortal remains of Walter Parcell were gone. All but his head. At first, I hadn't know what to do with that head. Wouldn't fit into either of his suitcases, no matter what I did, and then I thought of that box. That big pasteboard box that the goldfish bowl had come in. It was still sitting there in the corner of the desk. I weighted it and wrapped up the outside in the paper that it had come in and started out again, the 14th Street ferry this time. I had it balanced up there on the rail just like I'd had the others, and then...
4: Hey, look out! Oh, it's all right, mister. I've got it.
2: Oh, let go.
4: Oh, I've got it. What's the matter?
2: Oh, I thought you dropped it.
4: Oh, no. No, here it is. Hey, that was close, all right. Another second and it would have been gone for good.
2: Yeah. It had been gone for good, all right. Walking across 14th Street on the way back from the ferry, people were pushing behind me, and the next thing I knew, I was in a department store. I was walking down one of the aisles just to keep moving and not attract attention when it hit me right between the eyes. There was another box. A box just like mine. It was sitting up there in one of the counters, and next to it was an old guy looking at some bow ties. I walked over and put my box on the counter next to his, and I pretended I was waiting for the clerk. Then after a couple of minutes, I pretended to change my mind. I picked up the box, his box, of course, and started for the door.
5: Say, I say there. I say, sir, you've taken my box.
2: Oh, what do you mean, your box? Let go of me.
5: But it is. It's my box. You left yours there on the counter.
2: Oh, are you crazy? Let go, I
6: What's
2: tell you.
6: What's the trouble here?
5: Why, this man's got my package and won't give it back.
6: Oh, shoplifter, huh?
5: No, no, it's not that. He left a package of his own there. But he insists that mine is his.
6: Now. What's in it?
5: A parchment lampshade. I bought it at your furniture department just now. The girl will confirm that.
6: What's in yours?
2: Mine?
6: Yes, what's in your box?
2: Why,
6: open it up and see.
2: No.
6: It's the
2: only
6: way to tell. Open them both up. You think this is your package?
2: Now, wait. I made a mistake. It isn't. Here, now give me mine.
6: Just a minute.
2: Give it to me.
6: Just a minute. Can you prove
2: it? Give it to me.
5: Oh, give it to him. It's his. I saw him put it there.
6: Very well,
2: thank
6: but
2: you,
6: I...
2: Thank you.
5: Why, he acted like a madman.
2: Maybe I did act like a madman. I guess I did, because I was pretty close to panic when I got out of the store. I started walking, and I just walked. I don't know how far, how long, but all I could think of was, what'll I do now? What'll I do with it? What'll I do with it? I didn't snap out of it until I found myself a half a block from home, and not knowing how I got there, all I knew was I still had that box, and I had to get rid of it. Then I saw the sewer, a corner sewer with a big, wide opening. I crossed over to it as though I were going to step up on the curb. I stumbled. I gave it a good kick. Slid in, and I heard it fall. I got home, and a half hour later, I was just beginning to relax. The doorbell rang. I went out in the hall, switched on the vestibule lights, and opened the door. There stood a couple of kids.
7: Yes, this is yours, ain't it, mister?
2: What?
7: We were standing across the street when you dropped it. Then we saw you come into this house. That's how we know. We got some string and a fish hook and pulled it out.
8: It is yours, ain't it?
2: No.
7: You mean it ain't yours?
2: No, I never saw it before in my life, and I beat it.
8: Oh, then we can open it, huh, Johnny?
2: Wait, no.
7: I don't know. Maybe we ought to take it to the cops.
2: Yeah, you give that to me. Give it to me.
7: But you said...
2: I made a mistake. I didn't recognize it. I give it to me. Beat it.
7: Well, aren't you glad to get it back?
2: Sure. Here.
7: Thanks. Gee, $5. There must be diamonds in that box.
2: It was back. The kids were hardly down the steps before I was out the house without a hat, a coat, or anything, running toward 2nd Avenue. I didn't care who saw me now. Didn't dare stop for a taxi. I had to keep running. I couldn't stop for a second. I kept on running up 2nd Avenue to 59th Street, going out onto the bridge. I was still running, and I didn't stop until I got nearly to the middle. And then I threw it. Out over the railing as far as I could. I watched it arc down and saw the white splash in the darkness as it hit the water in a couple of 100 feet below. It was gone. No matter what, it was gone. Somehow I got home. But it was daylight before I could get myself to sleep. Monday morning, I felt better. Got up fairly early and went down to study and make my plans. Seeing the picture of Helen Winters on the desk reminded me I ought to call her. If Walter left town without even calling the girl he was supposed to marry, it wouldn't look so good. There was no answer, so I hung up. Then I rang for Williams, the house man.
9: Yes, sir?
2: Oh, Williams, I'm sorry to tell you this, but I'm going to have to let you go.
9: Oh, I'm sorry to hear it, sir. If it's anything I've done...
2: Oh, quite the contrary. I've found our association most pleasant, but the death of my brother has been quite a shock, of course.
9: Of course, sir.
2: I'm going away. I don't know how long I shall be gone or when I shall be back or if I shall come back here at all, so I thought it was best this way.
9: Yes, sir. When will you be leaving, sir?
2: Within a few days. There's no hurry, but I wanted you to be able to make your own plans. I'm making arrangements this afternoon to sell the house and the furniture. And the associations here are painful. You understand?
9: I understand, sir.
2: My brother Jack had his faults, of course. We all do.
9: I know how you feel, sir.
2: But after all, Williams, he was my brother.
9: Yes, sir. Blood is thicker than water.
2: You're so right, Williams. That first performance left me feeling pretty satisfied. The next one wasn't so easy. But for things to look right, it had to be done. So after breakfast, I went down to police headquarters.
10: Well, what can we do for you, Mr. Parcell?
2: Why, I'm going away for a while, and I wondered if you had recovered my... poor brother's...
10: His body?
2: Yes.
10: No, I'm sorry. We haven't, Mr. Parcell.
2: Oh, I see.
10: While you're here, though, there is something you might look at for us.
2: Very well.
10: This way, please. It's just a routine matter of identification, but we like to have these things on the record, you know.
2: Of course. Something you found?
10: Yeah, that's right. Fished it out of the East River this morning.
2: The East River?
10: That's right. The East River.
2: For a minute, I just stopped breathing. Because it wasn't in the East River that I jumped off the ferry.
11: That was on the other side of the island. The East River was where I'd thrown it.
12: And then I was all right again because I saw what he had. A pair of trousers. Mine.
10: You recognize these, Mr. Purcell?
12: Oh, yes. Those are the trousers my brother wore the night he died.
10: Uh-huh. Probably kicked him off and tried to swim to shore. Yeah, well, thanks, Mr. Purcell. That's all we need.
12: Very well, but you said the East River, and it was the North River where poor Jack...
10: Oh, carried down by the current and around by the tide. Hmm. Caught in the propeller of a ship, maybe. Funny things happen in the waters around this island, Mr. Purcell?
12: Yes. Yes, I imagine they do. So, that was all right, too. When I got out of headquarters, I went across the street to a pay station and phoned Helen Winters again. There was no answer. I hung up. Then I went uptown to the bank, Walter's Bank. I'd never been in it before in my life, and I'd been wondering how I'd know who to be chummy to, but I needn't have worried about that.
13: Well, good morning, Mr. Purcell.
12: Good morning.
13: We were all terribly sorry to hear of your bereavement, Mr. Purcell.
12: Yes, thank you. As a matter of fact, that's what brings me here.
13: I see. Something about the estate?
12: Oh, no, but I shall want to get into my safe deposit box.
13: Why, certainly, Mr. Purcell.
12: Thank you. By the way, do you happen to know what my cash balance is? Just roughly.
13: Roughly between 32,000 and 33,000.
12: Well, I'll want 5,000 in cash. I'll make out a counter check. You can forward the rest when I've made banking connections in Mexico.
13: Oh, Mexico. Hmm. Well, do you expect to be in Mexico for any length of time?
12: Oh, yes, for quite a length of time.
13: Oh. Shall we go down to the vault, sir?
12: Yes, by all means. When I got out of the bank, it was raining, but I didn't care. I liked it. I was walking on air anyway, and I decided to walk home that way. It's nearly 30 blocks, and I was soaking wet when I got there, but what's a little rain to a guy with $100,000 in his pocket? Front door wasn't locked, and in I went, and I hung up my hat and coat in the hall and was wondering whether to have a nice hot bath before calling Helen Winters. And when I saw it... The box, that horrible pasteboard box, that had come back. For a second, I thought my mind had gone. But there it was, sitting on the desk. Wet and soggy, and the limp paper peeling off as though it had been fished out of the river just that minute. And then I remembered I hadn't seen it sink, and what the cop had said about tides and currents. And then the doorbell rang. I rushed to the window. There was a police car outside. For a moment, I thought of grabbing up the box and running, escaping out of the back somehow, and... Then I knew that wasn't any use. It didn't matter. If it was some sort of a police plan, it didn't matter anyway. And if it wasn't, if it was just another one of those terrible coincidences, there was still time. Whatever they wanted, I could bluff it through and there'd still be time. I pulled myself together and went out and opened the door. Yes?
14: We're from headquarters.
12: Yes.
14: You're Walter Purcell.
12: Walter Purcell? They thought I was Walter Purcell. They didn't even know he was dead. That was all right. There was still time.
14: I said, are you Walter Purcell?
12: Yes, I'm Walter Purcell.
14: You know a young woman named Helen Winters?
12: Oh, Helen Winters, of course. She's my fiancée.
14: And I'm afraid you're going to have to come along with us, Mr. Purcell.
12: With you? Why?
14: Helen Winters has been murdered. And I might as well tell you now that anything you say will be used against you. The evidence is pretty conclusive.
12: That you
14: murdered her.
12: I didn't. I couldn't.
14: We found her this morning in the coroner report. She was killed Friday night. You were seen entering the place that night, and you were seen leaving. A gun that we traced to you was found in an ash can a block away. Now, what do you expect us to believe, Mr. Purcell?
12: Wait a minute. There's a mistake. There's been a terrible mistake. I'm not Walter Purcell. I'm his brother.
14: Hmm?
12: I'm his brother, Jack.
14: The one who committed suicide?
12: Yes. Only I didn't. I changed my mind. I swam back to shore. I came back here, and I found Walter. He was dead. He killed himself. And now I know why. Don't you see? Because he murdered the girl.
14: You didn't report it. Where's the body?
12: The body?
14: Yes, yes, the body, the body.
12: No, that's it. Now, look, look, everyone knew I quarreled with Walter, and so I thought they'd pin it on me. I thought they'd say I killed him. So I disposed of the body. Then I took his place. We're twins, don't you see?
14: Mr. Parcell, I've been in this business a long time, and I've had some beauties. But I never had a man ask me to believe one like that.
12: It's true. I swear it's true.
14: All right, then, where's the body?
12: I threw it in the river with the weights.
14: I thought so. Come on.
12: Now, wait a minute.
14: Come on, come on.
12: I can prove it. I can prove it.
14: Yeah, how?
12: Because I still got his head.
14: His head?
12: That would prove it, wouldn't it? Or wouldn't it?
14: It certainly would.
12: Come on. I'll show you. Here in that box, see?
14: All right, open it.
12: Sure, sure. I threw it in the river, and it got back here somehow. It's still wet, see?
14: That doesn't look like anybody's head to me, Mr. Parcell.
12: It's...
14: To me, it looks like just an ordinary goldfish bowl.

That was it, of course. The goldfish bowl he'd been arguing about on the telephone when I came back and found him packing up, running away because he'd murdered his girlfriend. So, I don't know where Walter is now in those swirling tides and currents, but I know one thing. Wherever he is, he must be laughing his

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2: This is Joseph Cotton. I've enjoyed my appearance on Suspense as I always do. Next Thursday, an unique actress whom all of us here in Hollywood love and admire, as you do, will be the leading lady on Suspense, Dame Mae Whitty. Miss Whitty will appear as a kindly lady whose advertisement requesting genteel part-time employment involves her in a predicament which threatens first her freedom and then her very life. I'm sure we'll all want to make it a point to listen. Oh, and by the way, if you feel that the character I played tonight was a little, shall we say, extreme, please forgive me. I've never played twins before, and I guess I just lost my hand.
0: Joseph Cotton appeared through the courtesy of David O. Selznick, in whose production Duel in the Sun, he will soon be seen. Next Thursday, same time, Roma Wines will bring you Dame Mae Whitty as star of Suspense. Radio's outstanding theater of thrills.
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0: Autolite and its 96,000 dealers present Suspense. Tonight, Autolite brings you The Crowd, a suspense play starring Mr. Dana Andrews.
1: All right, stand back. Keep moving. You got other places to go. Go to them.
2: Officer, somebody died, somebody get killed.
1: Yeah, now you know, so keep moving. Oh, hey, Lieutenant. Hey, Lieutenant, I didn't see you. I didn't mean to poke you in the tummy with my
3: billy. What happened, officer?
1: Yeah, Lieutenant, the way it happened,
2: Officer, we got a right to know what it's all about. What's going on up there? I can't see.
1: Get somebody to hoist you up on their shoulders, citizen, then you'll see. Oh, sometimes I don't understand this kind of thing, Lieutenant. A couple of minutes ago, this was an empty street. Now this crowd...
3: You still haven't told me what happened.
1: Well, I was directing traffic up the street. A woman screamed, and I thought it was just... Well, you know. But no, it was this guy laying on the sidewalk with a knife in him. Dead. Murdered. The people running around him. This crowd.
2: Is he dead?
4: Let me look.
5: Get out of my way. I want to see.
6: Dead, huh? Dead.
7: In just a moment, Mr. Dana Andrews in the first act of The Crowd. Hi, Hap, new suit?
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0: And now, with the crowd and the performance of Mr. Dana Andrews, Autolite hopes once again to keep you in suspense.
3: The call had come in from the police call box 12 minutes before. Had come to headquarters, been transferred to me, Johnny Stilano, because I'm a lieutenant, New York Police. Things like this are my job. It had taken me maybe 5 minutes to get there, and already the crowd was there. The crowd, a ring of shifting, compressing, changing faces looking down at the dead man, watching the shape of death in his face.
1: Stand back!
3: Officer?
1: Yeah, Lieutenant.
3: Have you gone through this man's pockets? Do you know who he is?
1: No, sir. I haven't had time.
3: I'll do it.
1: Here comes the ambulance, Lieutenant. All right, you people. Why don't you move on? Give them room.
9: Hi, Johnny.
3: Hello, Doc.
9: You through?

0: Oh, he wants your shoes, Johnny. They've been in here so long, I was going to put them in the window with a for sale under them.
1: I don't want to talk to you about shoes.
0: Not about shoes? There's something else we can talk about?
1: About a man. He just made a phone call from here.
0: What man?
1: Listen to me, Gilbert. Just a couple of minutes ago, a man came in here. I don't know what man. He made a phone call.
0: From here? Use my phone? Yeah, maybe he did. All right, so he did.
1: You don't understand, do you? This man was a murderer. 2 minutes ago, he was in here using your phone.
0: Oh, so what am I supposed to do about it? I'm a shoemaker. Look out through the window, Johnny. See all those people? Every now and then, one of them breaks off, comes in, wants his shoes fixed, wants to use the phone. Yep. Oh, yeah. A few minutes ago, one of them did come in. And he asked to use my phone. Well, I didn't notice anything about it. I never noticed anything about any of them. They're all alike. Some are men, some are women. This one was a man.
1: Then back into the street again and into the swarm of the crowd. Into the wash of anonymous faces, the blob. And somewhere in it, a murderer. Then back into the office. Sit down again. Stare at Reardon again. Reardon stares back. And then get up, walk to the window, stare at the crowd.
2: Phone's ringing, Johnny.
1: Uh-huh. Johnny Stellano speaking.
3: You don't run so fast, Lieutenant. You know, you almost knocked me down when you ran across the street into that shoemaker's shop.
1: Really?
3: I'm close by, Lieutenant, in the payphone in the subway, 34th Street. Run fast, Lieutenant.
1: Hello? Hello? Never mind, Reardon.
2: Him again?
1: Him again. He even told me where he was. So I'd go there and close my eyes and point a finger at the 5 o'clock subway crowd and say, you're a killer. I almost knock him down. I talk to him. We chat on the phone. I can give you a category for this murderer. These phone calls, the boasting of his killing...
2: I'm not a doctor, and I know he's crazy.
1: Sure you do, Reardon. I don't know where to start. Where do I start, Reardon?
2: Take it easy, Johnny.
1: A lonely little man is stabbed to death on a street in New York City. For all I know, this killer is standing right beside me, looking down at the dead man. The killer sends me a picture. The killer calls me on the phone. The killer tells me he's in a subway at 34th Street Station. The killer...
4: Lieutenant.
1: Yeah?
4: Call box report just came in. Man was pushed in front of a subway, 34th Street Station.
1: And the pattern repeated itself, but with variation now. The body of a man, broken, crushed, without form, like a child's drawing of death, lay on a bier of railroad ties of glistening steel rails. Over him, the shroud of a subway car. And deep in the cavern, the lament of hurtling steel, the crowd. The crowd watching on the platform. No variation here. Same crowd that gathers and watches at all death's public performances. The crowd.
5: Let me look.
6: Get out of my way. I want to see.
7: Dead, huh? Dead. Let me
5: see, will you? Hey, is he really dead? Hi, here he is.
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2: Come on, Johnny, I'll push him away for you. One side, it runs.
3: All right,
2: out of the way. Police, out of the way. I guess we'll have to go through the car, Johnny, and out through the end to get to him.
4: Yeah, come on.
3: Hey, is there a Stellano here? A Lieutenant Johnny Stellano?
4: Wait, Reardon.
2: Yeah.
3: Stellano! Somebody on a phone booth here wants a Lieutenant Stellano. Lieutenant Stellano on a phone. He's wanted.
5: Sure he's wanted. By the draft board.
6: Yeah, I'm here. Don't hang up. I'm here.
3: What's the matter, Lieutenant? You're out of uniform. Former PFC presents you with a phone.
4: Johnny Stellano speaking.
7: Oh, I'm glad they reached you, Lieutenant. You see, there was another dead man. Crowd much better than the first. Much, don't you think?
4: Much better, the man said. Much better. How good does death have to be? This time, the murderer had chosen to push a man under a subway train. The crowd seemed to like this one better, too. They stayed longer after we got the body out from under the train. Legwork, questions. The dead man, Adam Treppel, the Bronx. Inquiries. He's married, 3 children, managed a supermarket. More inquiries. No motive for his murder. No one wanted him dead. Everybody said so.
8: Johnny, brought you a thermos of coffee.
4: Thanks.
8: And this envelope just came for you.
4: Special delivery, marked personal?
8: Mm-hmm.
4: Give it to me.
8: Like the last time?
4: Like the last time. Newspaper picture. This is a Treppel under the subway train. With the crowd around.
8: Uh-huh.
4: Look at him. And look at this one. The first one I got when Edgar Dale was stabbed. Crowd. Why do people always hang around other people's hurt?
8: I'll pour you some coffee. You want coffee, Johnny?
4: Yeah.
8: Here you are, Johnny. Johnny?
4: What?
8: Huh?
4: This man standing here in the picture, right up front of the crowd, around Edgar Dale. This man here.
8: Not very clear. So?
4: The other picture. The one on the subway. This man, also in the front row of the crowd.
8: Also not very clear. So?
4: Look at him, will you?
8: I'm looking. Hey.
4: The same man, Reardon. The same man in both pictures.
8: I won't say no.
4: Me neither, because it's the same. It could have been a coincidence. It could have just happened that way. One chance in 50,000, then 100,000, 1,000,000. But it could have happened. One man, a part of a crowd, having his picture taken as a spectator of violent death on a crowded street in a subway. One man pushing his way to the front of the crowd to have his picture taken just because it happened to him twice in the same day. By some sly smile of fortune, it was arranged for 2 people to die just where he happened to be. Just where there was a man with a camera to take a picture to. A picture that would give him a name in his neighborhood, make people look up to him. Don't tell me how it was. He was there, twice. Then there was the other chance, that he was the murderer. That's the one a policeman had to put his money on. He could do that by talking to a man he knew in a newspaper office. A man in charge of the morgue, a man named Marty Powell.
9: You slumming, Lieutenant?
4: Don't you ever open a window in here, Marty?
9: Who wants fresh air? Fresh air is for the birds. You don't like it here, go away.
4: Still sour, huh, Marty?
9: You come from out there. Anything happen to it out there just before you came in?
4: No.
9: I didn't think so. When it does, when it dries up and blows away out there, I might sweeten up. If I feel like it. What can I do for you, Lieutenant?
4: I want to look at some pictures.
9: Don't we all?
4: Pictures where people were killed, where...
9: Look, Lieutenant, I got files and files of those to the ceiling, see? Be more explicit. How were they killed? Accident? War? By a wife? A jealous lover? Suicide? Stop me anytime you like. I tire easy. Unloaded revolver?
4: Well, it's hard to explain, Marty, but pictures like these. Local.
9: Let me see. Mm-hmm. Pictures like unsolved murders, huh, Lieutenant? Where the killing was violent? Too violent for you boys to solve? I'll get some for you. Hard to explain. How far back, Lieutenant?
4: 2 or 3 years, maybe.
9: I was afraid of that. Hey, I made a selection for you. The most artistic, the most captivating. Several of these won prizes. We are very proud of this one, for example. To your taste?
4: Mm-mm. Let's see some more.
9: This one.
4: Hold that one out, Marty.
9: Not the one with the guy who fell out of the window or the other one?
4: The window. I'll see some more.
9: Been here for 2 hours, Lieutenant. I told you, I tire easy.
4: More?
9: Okay.
4: That one. I'll take these two. Goodbye, Marty. You ready on that projector, Reardon?
10: Uh-huh.
4: Yeah, pull the screen down. Okay, turn out the lights. Yeah. That's how the first one. This is a picture of a man pulled out of the river. He was shot. This picture was taken in December 1948. Notice the crowd. Notice this spectator. The one in the front row, not wearing a hat. Let's have number two. A picture of a man who was pushed or fell out of a window from a 10-story building. June, this year. Again, notice the crowd. And the man in the right-hand corner of the crowd being pushed back by a policeman. I run the slides of the ones we had made from the newspaper clipping. The crowd around Edgar Dale. Notice that man up front, on the end. Okay. The crowd around Adam Treppel. Notice the fourth man down in the front row. What do you think, Reardon?
10: They're all the same man.
4: You sure?
10: The same man.
4: It took an hour for the newspapers to hit the streets with a front page picture of a man wanted for murder. A man in the crowd who, for 2 or 3 years, had quietly committed murder. 4 killings, to our knowledge. Now we knew what he looked like, what went on inside his mind. He liked to kill. He liked to stand with the crowd over his kill. With the crowd, liked to see death up close.
11: That man is my husband.
4: Where's your husband now?
11: He's in bed. He pretends he's an invalid. Been lying there for 5 years, but I know he sneaks out at night when I'm asleep. Waiting on him hand and foot for 5 years, and I know he's only pretending.
4: We checked it. The man was an invalid, paralyzed. Then?
12: I'm the man. I'm the man you want. I did all those killings.
4: This picture of you we have, you don't look the same. You've changed.
12: That's right. I've changed. I change all the time. Don't you think that's clever of me?
4: Yes, it is. Will you wait here a moment? Oh, Reardon.
10: Yeah, what is it, Johnny?
4: There's a man in my office, taken to the psycho ward for observation. Johnny Stellano speaking.
13: Please, can you come here quickly?
4: Who is this?
13: I'm Mrs. Jane Shirley. I have a rooming house at 1216 East 38th.
4: Well, what is it you want, Mrs. Shirley?
13: The man whose picture's in the paper. The man you're looking for. He has a room in my house.
4: Is he there now?
13: No, but I expect him home any minute. Please, will you come quickly?
4: Right away.
13: His name is Charles Turner, Mr. Solano. At least that's what he told me it was. He's been living here for the past 7 years. I don't know much more about him than that. He comes and he goes.
4: Take me to his room, Mrs. Shirley.
13: Yeah, right down the hall. Oh, turn on the light. Well, this is his room.
4: These pictures on the wall. A man in a subway, on a street corner. A man who fell out of a building.
13: Yes, they all belong to Mr. Turner. He hung them on the wall. I never asked him. What'll happen now?
4: Do you have a room near the front of the house?
13: My room.
4: We'll wait for Mr. Turner then.

0: Mr. Solano.
1: Don't worry about a thing. I'll get it.
2: Johnny? What are you looking at me like that for?
1: I told you to wait in the squad car.
2: Well, a call just come through. A guy's holding our killer.
1: What?
2: Yeah, Greasy Spoon lunchroom down the corner.
0: Now, Mr. Turner always eats right down the corner.
2: The guy who runs the joint phoned in that our man is eating his supper there right now.
1: Let's go.
2: Hey, there's a crowd. That's funny. The street was deserted less than a minute ago.
1: Let's go.
3: All right, let us through here. Police officers, let us through.
1: What happened to you?
4: You police?
1: That's right.
4: I own this place. He saw me making the phone call. Ran out. I ran after him. He had a knife. And
1: he's dead, Reardon.
2: Huh? Johnny, he's not. He just fainted.
1: I said he's dead. But one of you people in the crowd go in this store and call an ambulance, this man's dead. Reardon.
2: That's him, Johnny.
5: This man. Is he dead? What happened to him? Anybody know what happened?
1: Would you like to see him, mister? Would you like to see him up close?
5: Why, I...
1: The photographers will be here in a few minutes. Why don't you stick around and have your picture taken, Mr. Turner?
5: Well, you're wrong. My name is not Turner. I just wanted to know whether the man was dead. That's all. I want to get out of here.
1: Come back here, Turner.
5: Once I said...
1: Come back here.
2: Johnny.
1: Yep. Go, Reardon.
2: Dead. Johnny, look at him. Look at him.
1: Yeah. Here comes the crowd.
5: Is he dead? What is wrong? Get out of my way. I want to see. I want to see you.
4: Dead, huh?
5: Get out of the way. I want to see. Did he really die?
4: Huh? I want to see him. Is he really dead?

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0: Next week on Suspense, Mr. Joseph Cotton as star of Fly By Night. 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
2: 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The Crowd by Ray Bradbury was adapted for Suspense by Morton Fine and David Friedkin. Dana Andrews appeared through the courtesy of Samuel Goldwyn. He may currently be seen in the Goldwyn production Edge of Doom.
0: And remember, next week on Suspense, Mr. Joseph Cotton in Fly By Night.
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18: 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Starring tonight, Mr. Claude Rains and Mr. Vincent Price in Anton Leder's production of The Hands of Mr. Ottermore. A tale well calculated to keep you in suspense.
19: Tell me, Sergeant.
20: Yes?
19: Why do you think the Strangler killed the five times he did?
20: Six times, Mr. Newspaper Man.
19: Six?
20: Yes.
19: Well, I suppose you do know as much about the Strangler as I do. How long have you been on the police force, Sergeant?
20: This is my 15th year as a member of His Majesty's Metropolitan Police, Mr. Newspaper Man. For 10 years, I walked the beats of the Casper Street Station, and for the past 5 years, I've been a sergeant of that station. In 15 years, you learn a lot about many things, including murder.
19: Oh, yes, murder. It's a word and a deed which has fascinated more people than you and I could count. By all means, Sergeant, let's talk about murder.
20: You'd think there'd be little murder in such a district, wouldn't you, Mr. Newspaper Man? Murder for a bit of henning, cup of tea. There's nothing there to take except lives. And it was there that the Strangler came to practice his grim trade. Already it struck twice. Once on Lagos Street, once on Breen Street. His strong, white hands reaching for an unexpected throat. Then he'd vanished into the darkness, leaving behind something that once had been a living, breathing human. What was his gain? Perhaps no more than the satisfaction of a job well done. Perhaps he felt he'd done some poor devil a favor, that a sympathetic force led him to his victims the same as a cyclone picks one corner and misses another. I was thinking about that the night I first met you, Mr. Newspaper Man. I was walking down Mallon End when I saw you, standing in the shadows.
21: Good evening, officer.
20: Stand where you are. Who are you?
21: From the Daily Herald, officer.
20: Oh, newspaper man, eh?
21: Yes.
20: What are you doing here?
21: Oh, looking for a story. Are you expecting to catch the Strangler, officer?
20: What would you know about the Strangler, Mr. Newspaper Man?
21: Only that he likes your district, and that you have no idea who he is.
20: That's right. He could be anybody who's about in this district at night. Perhaps even a newspaper man.
21: Oh, you suspect that I might be making my news before I write it? And I shall keep that in mind for dull days. Good night, sir.
20: All right. I watched you, Mr. Newspaper Man, as you walked away. Watched and thought of the force that moved the Strangler. About the same time, that force, whatever it was, brought the Strangler to Mr. Wybrow, an honest worker whom I've seen so many times I can tell you nearly exactly how he spent his last few minutes on Earth. I know the very sound of his footsteps, almost his every thought. And I can hear the footsteps of the man who followed him. It was 6 o'clock of an evening, and Mr. Wybrow was going home from work. He stepped off the tram at High Street and Mallon End and walked slowly, wondering if his missus would have herring or haddock for his tea. It was a wretched night, and he could taste the fog in his throat, feel the dampness through the soles of his shoes. He turned down Lagos Street, and the footsteps behind turned with him. And so, one behind the other, the two men walked through Lagos and turned into Loyal Lane. Any man other than Mr. Wybrow might have heard some warning in the footsteps that followed him. Something that said, beware. Beware. Beware. No. The foot of a killer falls just as quietly as the foot of any other worker. But those footfalls were bearing a pair of hands to Mr. Wybrow. And there is something in hands. Behind him, even then, those hands were flexing themselves, feeling the strength run down through the strong fingers. Mr. Wybrow was almost home. He turned down Casper Street, plodding along through the dim light. Small dog barked at the figures. Voices drifted out from the shabby houses, but Mr. Wybrow paid no attention to them or to the steps which followed him. Ahead of Mr. Wybrow was his own house, and he walked a little faster. Maybe it looked like he was going to get away, but the man behind only smiled and followed at the same pace. Mr. Wybrow turned in at his own gate and opened the door. He stepped inside.
0: Is that you, Harry?
2: Yes. What's for tea, Flossie?
0: Harry, you're lucky to be getting that.
2: How do I know before I've opened the door? If it's a collector, he can just nip off. Well, what?

And that is how Mr. and Mrs. Wybrow became the third and fourth, but not the last, victims of the strangling horror.

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1: Hap, let me tell you about a foolish fellow who got the outside of his car all dolled up with doodads, trinkets, foxtails, and whatnots.
2: All right.
1: And then, by Cornelius, he comes chug-a-lugging up the avenue with misfiring spark plugs and his engine sounding like a stuttering teapot. Hey, friend, I yelled at him, why don't you switch to a set of those smooth-firing Autolite resistor spark plugs and make that bus of yours sound as fancy as it looks?
2: And what did he answer?
1: This guy said to me, plugs is plugs. Well, Autolite resistor spark plugs, I corrected him, are different. 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Pipe that.
2: That's telling him.
1: Wow, he says. 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Ah, listen, pal, I told him. 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And what's more, those wide-gap Autolite resistor spark plugs are one of over 400 automotive, aviation, and marine products world famous for their Autolite-engineered dependability.
2: Then what, Harlow?
1: I'll tell you the rest after Suspense, Hap.
0: And now, Autolite brings back to a Hollywood soundstage Mr. Claude Rains and Mr. Vincent Price in The Hands of Mr. Ottermole, a tale well calculated to keep you in suspense.
3: Sergeant, did you ever stop to wonder at the pranks of fate? Mr. Wybrow died at the one moment when there was no one around to witness his death.
4: That's true.
3: A few minutes earlier, perhaps a few minutes later, there were people on the street. Think how different it might have been if you had arrived there earlier than you did.
5: Perhaps, Mr. Newspaper Man, but I'd finished my evening tea and was walking through Casper Street to the station. Mr. Wybrow was still lying on the door of his house, his wife on the floor a little beyond him. Both were dead. I blew my whistle, and the constable came on the run. We searched the house, then talked to the neighbors on either side. Nobody had heard anything except Mrs. Wybrow's scream, and they thought that just a family fight. No sign of anything, but brutal murder. While we waited for the ambulance, I suddenly remembered something. Smithers?
6: Yes, sir?
5: Just before I found them, I saw you standing at the end of the lane. What were you up to there?
6: I thought I saw a suspicious character mucking about there, sir, and I was keeping an eye on him.
5: Suspicious character? Be blasted. You don't want to look for suspicious characters. You want to look for murderers.
6: Yes, sir. Think we'll get him, sir?
5: Well, just between you and me, Smithers, I have my doubts. With a man who kills to get a few bob, you know he's going to keep on, because as soon as he's broke, he'll slosh another one. But a man like this, you don't know when he'll strike again. Or if he'll strike again. Back at the station, the newspaper men were waiting for the story, having scented it the way dogs will smell out the fresh track of a fox. There was one newspaper man, a tall, with shoulders and arms that looked more like a coal heaver than a journalist, who kept asking about clues as though he wanted to solve the case himself. That was you, Mr. Newspaper Man. Or maybe you just wanted to find out how much we knew. After the newspaper men left, I was in my office, finishing up my report, when there was a knock on the door. Who's there?
3: Do you mind if I come in, Sergeant?
5: Oh, it's you.
3: Yes, I thought of a few more questions I'd like to ask you.
5: Well, it seems to me you are around all the time.
3: So?
5: Yes. And now you want to ask more questions. I'm afraid we can't give out any more information than you already have.
3: A half a minute, Sergeant. All the papers are going to do a regular story on the strangling monster. I thought I'd like to do something different, more of a mood piece. Now, you look like an intelligent man, Sergeant.
5: Thanks.
3: I thought you might help.
5: Well, maybe I can, maybe I can't. What do you want to know?
3: What sort of a man do you think the killer is? Do you really think he's a monster who can slip through the night without being seen?
5: No, I think he's probably a very ordinary man. Everyone, even our own constables, is looking for a monster instead of the man standing next to them. No, this man can move about and no one sees him because he's an ordinary man and it's ordinary for him to be around. He might be a bootblack, the man who makes deliveries, or even a policeman. Or a journalist.
3: Why do you say that?
5: I don't think I meant anything personal, Mr. Newspaper Man. I meant that he is merely someone you look at and never think that maybe he might strangle someone.
3: Your theory is very interesting, Sergeant. And do you also think that you'll catch him?
5: Well, if he's caught, short of actually catching him in the act, it'll be because of only one thing.
3: Oh, and that is?
5: Curiosity.
3: Curiosity?
5: Yes. He'll be nabbed if his curiosity is too great. If he wonders how near others are to him. If he has to ask questions and then returns to ask still more questions.

0: Later that evening, I went out into the district, visiting beat after beat. The presence of the killer, the Standing Hollow, was in the air. The entire district was given over not to panic, for London never yields to that, but to fear of the unknown. And while the community still gasped over the deaths of Mr. and Mrs. Wybrow, while fear was moving into every tenement, the killer made his next move. Conscious of the horror caused by his hands and as hungry for more as any giddy girl at her first performance in the music hall, his hands reached out again. Well, I was cutting through Clemming Street when I saw you again, Mr. Newspaper Man. You slipped along the street, peering into alleys. Even then I had a hunch to stop you, yet I felt I had no real reason to suspect you, so I walked on. Peterson and Joyner were patrolling Joiningham Road. It was just 9:32 when I met Joyner near the middle of the street. I spoke to him and went on. At 9:33, I met Peterson coming back from the other end of the street. I answered his greeting and passed, intending to go to the end of the beat and cut over to Logan Passage. Then, during the few seconds that everyone's back was turned towards the spot where he stood, the killer struck again. Joyner, here.
1: What the? Good heavens. It's Peterson.
0: Yeah, it's Peterson. Dead like the rest of them. Strangled right under our noses. Where were you, Joyner?
1: I just reached the end of my beat, Sergeant. Was already turning when I heard your whistle.
0: Yeah, I just passed him on my way to Logan.
1: Then we were covering both ends of the street. He must have come from Minnow Street or Clemming Street and gone back the same way before we could see him. It is dimly lit around here, sir.
2: Yeah, say, what's up, Constable? I heard...
0: Stand where you are. Oh. It's you, Mr. Newspaper Man.
2: Yes, so he struck again. What happened, Sergeant?
0: I've been checking the beats. Huh. I came up here passing Joyner and then Peterson here. I was at this end of the street, Joyner at that, with Peterson in between us going towards Joyner. He cried out once and then was like this. We saw no one. Where were you when you heard my whistle?
2: On Clemming Street, perhaps half a square down, and no one passed that way.
1: That means that he must have come from Minnow. Shall I ring in, sir?
0: Yeah, go ahead, Joyner. Half a square down Clemming Street, were you?
2: That's right.
0: That's where you were more than 5 minutes ago when I passed, and you were coming this way.
2: Well, I thought I saw something in one of the alleys and stopped to look closer. Oh, now, come, Sergeant, let's not start suspecting each other. The mutual suspicion of this district is catching.
0: Yeah, I suppose it is.
2: Yes, of course.
0: Still, there's a murderer who must be caught, Mr. Newspaper Man. The following day, I was back on duty early. You know, the sight of a uniformed sergeant somehow gave the people a bit more confidence than that of the constables. You know, Bobbies are well enough in their way, but you know, your average Londoner likes to see more important officials around when things are a bit rough. The talk in the pubs and on the streets was all cut from the same cloth. And the pattern was fear.
3: I say the strangler's some posh who was off his beam. Thinks as though he ain't squeezed dry enough. So he nips over, squeezes a little more, and pops back to the West End.
4: Oh, you're balmy. Eat a leg. Didn't he get a peeler last night, and don't that prove it?
5: He's a bleeding Jack the Ripper. That's what he is. And he'll bloody well kill a lot of us without a single bloody flick to stop him.
6: He got a bobby, didn't he? And with bobbies crawling all over the place and not one to lay a hand on him. And who's to stop him? That's what I want to know.
0: I walked the streets, dropping a bit of cheer here and there. 4 or 5 times I saw you again, Mr. Newspaper Man. Your dark face twisted with emotion as you listened to the talk. This, too, was queer, for you were the only newspaper man I saw in the whole district. By 9 o'clock, I was in Richards Lane, a narrow street, partly a stall market and partly cheap homes. On one side was the shattered wall of the railway yard, The wall of the railway yard put a shadow over the street so that even a garbage can looked like a man crouching. Farther down the street, the outline of the empty market stalls looked like a bunch of ghosts waiting for the man who would send them more ghosts. There was no one on the street. No one to witness that which was about to be. Then, suddenly, in the time between one footfall and another, the wall of silence was broken.
7: Help! He's here!
0: And then the lane came to life. It seemed like they were all released by that scream. All along the street, doors opened and people poured into the street, muttering as the stored-up anger began to overcome their fear. They milled around, uncertain which way to turn. Then the whistle pointed the direction to them. Gathering like dark clouds, they moved down on the cottage where I stood with the constables. The sight of so many of us made them feel that he would now be caught, and their anger came up in answer to it.
8: Well, go in and get him. What you waiting for?
3: He's through killing now. Go on and get him, you bloody feelers.
8: He ought to be strung up, that's what I...
9: Break it up. Move back, all of you. Joiner, get her out of the back and meet the constables there. Martin, Addison, take the house on the left. Jones, Edmonds, take the house on the right. Betts, you come with me.
8: Save a piece of him for me, Sergeant.
0: Inside the cottage, a whole family lay dead, fallen around the supper table. One look at their necks showed us the Strangler's trademark again, but there was nothing in that cottage except death. One by one, the constables came back to report. Nothing. Once more, he had killed and slipped away. Again, I looked out at the crowd, now beginning to move back as they realized we were empty-handed. Suddenly I saw in the front ranks your face again, the newspaper man who seemed to be everywhere I turned. There was a light in your face, a light that was almost happiness. And looking at you in that brief second, I was aware that there were two of us who now knew the identity of the murderer. As the crowd shifted back, began to lose themselves in the shadows, and you were gone before I could move. The Strangler had struck again, and again we were empty-handed as we waited for the ambulance.
2: You may have been empty-handed, Sergeant, but I'm sure there were enough thoughts in your head to make up for the lack of something to put your hands on. Dark thoughts, perhaps.
0: Yes, I did think, Mr. Newspaper Man. I tried to imagine what you were doing during the next hour. I thought perhaps that you went to the nearest pub and sat alone at the bar, attended by a frightened barmaid. I think you dismissed the straining horror from your mind and thought only of the glass of stout and the sandwich, for even such men as you must rebuild their strength. I think you looked at the sandwich, noticing that it was skimpy, as bar sandwiches usually are, and you may have thought idly of the inventor of the sandwich, the Earl of Sandwich, then of George the Fourth, then of all the Georges, as any good Englishman might, and so to that George who wondered how the apple got into the apple dumpling. It was while thinking of that, and how the ham got into the ham sandwich, that your mind came back to the people who had been murdered. Maybe it was then that you thought of the simplest fact of all, that the murderer could escape by either running away or by standing still. It was then, I think, that you got up from the bar without finishing your sandwich. It was perhaps 20 minutes later that you walked down the street and met the man you were looking for.
2: Well, seen anything of the murderer, Sergeant?
0: Oh, it's you again.
2: Yes.
0: No, nor is anybody else. And I doubt if they ever will.
2: Oh, I don't know. He's already struck 5 times. I've been thinking about it, and I've got an idea.
0: So?
2: Yes. Came to me all of a sudden. And I felt that we'd all been blind. It's been staring us in the face.
0: Oh? Has it now? Well, if you're so sure, why not give us the benefit of it?
2: I'm going to. Yes, it seems quite simple now. But there's still one more point I don't quite understand. I mean the motive. Now, as man to man, tell me, Sergeant Otto Mole, just why did you kill those inoffensive people?
0: Well, to tell the truth, Mr. Newspaper Man, I don't know. But I've got an idea, just like you. Everybody knows we can't control the workings of our mind. Ideas come into our heads without being asked. But everybody's supposed to be able to control his body. Why? We get our minds from heaven knows where, from people who were dead years before we were born, some say. Maybe we get our bodies the same way. Our faces, our legs, our hands. They aren't completely ours. And couldn't ideas come into our bodies like ideas come into our minds? Couldn't ideas live in muscles as well as in a brain? Couldn't it be that parts of our bodies aren't really us? And couldn't ideas come into them all of a sudden like ideas come into my hand? You see, Mr. Newspaper Man? It was 6 months.

One other thing. The newspaper man did while he was in that pub. He'd called his newspaper and told them his idea and said he was coming to meet me. And so, they're hanging me, killing me for something which my hands did. I had nothing to do with it. You can see that. But what hurts me the most is what the judge said when he sentenced me. It's not true. It's not true, I tell you, that if I lived, someday these hands, my hands, they say, might reach out for you.

0: thank you, Claude Rains and Vincent Price, for a splendid performance. Mr. Rains and Mr. Price will return in just a moment.
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4: The hands of Mr. Ottermole has always been one of my favorite mystery stories, and so it was a great pleasure to be able to play it on Suspense, one of my favorite radio programs. What about you, Vincent?
5: Well, I agree with you on both counts, Claude. And in addition, I found it refreshing to play the murder victim for a change instead of the murderer. By the way, Claude, what will we be hearing on Suspense next week?
4: A treat you won't want to miss. One of Hollywood's most glamorous stars, Miss Rosalind Russell, in a top story, The Sisters. Another gripping study in...
0: Suspense.
2: Claude Rains will soon be seen in the Paramount picture, The Sin of Abby Hunt. Vincent Price can currently be seen with Lana Turner, Gene Kelly, and June Allison in Metro-Goldwyn-Mayer's Technicolor production, The Three Musketeers. Tonight's suspense play was the famous story by Thomas Burke, adapted for radio by Ken Crossan, with music composed by Lucian Morawek and conducted by Lud Bluskin. The entire production was under the direction of Anton M. Leader. In the coming weeks, Suspense will present such stars as James Cagney, Ronald Coleman, William Bendix, and others. Make it a point to listen each Thursday to Suspense, radio's outstanding theater of thrills. And next Thursday, same time, hear Rosalind Russell in... The Sisters.
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1: Suspense! Tonight, Roma Wines bring you Mr. Alan Hale as star of The Leading Citizen of Pratt County, a suspense play produced, edited, and directed for Roma Wines by William Spear.
0: Suspense, radio's outstanding theater of thrills, is presented for your enjoyment by Roma Wines. That's R-O-M-A, Roma Wines. Those excellent California wines that can add so much pleasantness to the way you live, to your happiness in entertaining guests, to your enjoyment of everyday meals. Yes, right now a glassful would be very pleasant, as Roma Wines bring you Alan Hale in a remarkable tale of...
1: Suspense!
2: I'm an old man now, and I'm afraid I'm not a very good old man. In fact, by every conceivable standard, I am a thoroughly bad old man. Not that such a thing is known or even suspected in Pratt County. To the contrary, here it is the universal and unshakable opinion that I combine the wisdom of Solomon with the virtues of the 12 apostles. But, since I now have every reason to believe that I must shortly shuffle off this mortal coil, both honor and what I freely confess to be a perverted sense of humor impel me to expose this pleasant notion for the outrageous fraud that it is. And so it happens that I hereby leave to my heirs and assigns this true account of how I became the leading citizen of Pratt County. It was some 20 years ago that I first found myself driving through this part of the country with an associate of mine. After the completion of a fairly successful operation on the West Coast, which necessitated our speedy trip east, we had been driving along the banks of a lovely stream across a grassy plateau, known in some western states as a park, and were heading toward a lush and fertile valley of farmland that could be seen some miles below. But for some unaccountable reason, the intervening area was the hottest, the dustiest, and the most desolate and altogether poisonous strip of country it has ever been my misfortune to encounter. And right in the middle of this desert was a, I use the word loosely, a town. And it was right on the outskirts of this town that my partner at last forced me to divulge certain unfortunate facts that were destined to alter the entire direction of my life.
3: Why, you crook. You dirty, lousy old crook.
2: No. Now, Harry, how was I to know the horse would lose?
3: You knew that half of the dough was mine, didn't you? You knew that much.
2: But I thought I was doing you a favor, Harry. I had the most positive assurances that that horse...
3: Oh, old take lost. 6 months' work. Every dime we made on that oil stock racket. And now you tell me. Now! 1,000 miles from civilization in the middle of a dust bowl somewhere.
2: Oh, I'm sorry, Harry. I'm truly sorry. And I give you my solemn promise that such a thing will never happen again. Well,
3: you bet your life it won't, because you and me are through. As of now. Through, do you hear? Finished. Washed up.
2: Oh, now, wait a minute, Harry. Let's not be hasty.
3: You heard me. Out.
2: Now, just a moment. By what right do you presume?
3: By this right.
2: Oh.
3: And here's your suitcase.
2: Oh.
3: And I wish you all the tough luck in the world. Goodbye.
2: Oh.
4: Gracious. Now, what happened? Hey, are you all right?
2: Oh,
4: here, help me up with him, Ma.
5: Yes, of course.
4: This poor fellow's about all in.
5: Oh, we'd better take him inside. He ought to lay down for a spell.
4: Yes. Can you make it now, stranger?
2: Yes, thank you. You're very kind.
4: Oh, that's all right. It's a pleasure. Why, you're the first stranger to stop off here in Prattsville since about 1929, ain't you, Ma?
5: You able to walk all right?
2: Yes, thank you.
4: Oh, my gracious, what in the world ever happened?
2: Oh, now? Young scoundrel, hitchhiker. Picked him up a few miles back, and the next thing I knew, he assaulted me, took my money, and made off with my car.
4: Oh, ain't that terrible?
5: Come on into the house.
4: Yes, come on in.
2: Not that I care about the money. And the car is, of course, heavily insured. It's the inconvenience.
4: Oh, yes.
2: I suppose I shall have to stay over somewhere until my agent can send me funds.
5: Now, don't you give it another thought. You can stay right here with us just as long as you have a mind to. You can have this very room, Sonny's room.
4: Well, Sonny will be coming home any day now, though, Ma.
5: Well, then he can have the spare room. Sonny's our boy. Oh. He's up at State University. See? Here's his picture with the swimming team.
4: Oh, yes.
5: He's captain of it. And here he is with the lacrosse team. And,
2: yes,
5: and
2: yeah, well, believe me, I am deeply grateful for your hospitality, but I'm afraid the

0: You can still see where it did. Mm-hmm. And then about, 80, 90 years ago, mm-hmm. there was a trembler or something up in the mountains, mm-hmm. and a big hole opened up in the ground, and that river just dropped plumb out of sight, right on the edge of the park.
1: Really?
0: She didn't come out of the ground again now until clear down in the valley. It's about 10 miles away.
1: Oh.
0: See, that's why it's so dry up here.
1: Well, you don't say.
0: Yes, I do say. A few years back, there was talk about the WPA closing up that hole so the river would run through town again. Folks here got pretty excited about it, too. Oh, even offered to put up half the money. And they raised it, too, they did.
1: They did it. They raised the money, eh?
2: There's folks around here got money all right when they got a mind let loose of it.
1: I see. And if I'm not too curious, how much did they raise?
0: Oh, it come pretty near $50,000. That is the town share of it.
2: Yes,
0: then some fella come up from Washington, looked things over, and he said if we closed up the hole, it'd dry up the valley down below and ruin all the farmers down there. So then, of course, we just had to drop the whole idea.
1: Well, now, that is interesting. Most interesting, Mr.
0: Neff. Oh. Woodrow Neff. Yeah. Of course, this is Mrs. Neff.
1: Great pleasure, Mr. Neff. Mrs. Neff.
2: Thank you.
1: My name is Witherspoon. Alonzo P. Witherspoon.
0: Oh.
1: Professor Witherspoon.
2: A professor?
0: Professor.
2: My way till Sonny hears we got a real professor in the house.
1: As I say, Mr. Neff, this is most interesting, particularly interesting to me. As it happens, I am a professor of geology, and in that capacity I serve as technical advisor to Senator Cotton of the Committee of National Parks, Monuments, and Subterranean Waterways. You've heard of the Senator Cotton, of course.
0: Oh, why, sure, yes. Well, say, maybe you've already heard of this river of ours, Green River, it's called.
1: Precisely what I was coming to, Mr. Neff. As you were speaking, I began to remember the discussions we had had in committee. It was some years ago, wasn't it?
2: 1936, wasn't it, Pa?
0: The summer of 36 was when the fella come out here.
1: Exactly. And I remember telling Senator Cotton at the time that we must look into the whole project again. When the sedimentary substrata has been given time to settle.
0: Oh.
1: And then, of course, it was forgotten in the press of other matters. You know how these things are in Washington.
2: Well, I declare.
1: And now, by the merest chance, I am given the perfect opportunity of examining Green River for myself. It's an ill wind indeed that blows nobody good, eh, Mr. Neff?
0: Well, say, now you will have to stay with us for a while.
1: Yes, Mr. Neff. I think I must. I really think I must.
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4: Between the acts of Suspense, this is Truman Bradley for Roma Wines. 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
3: And now, Roma Wines bring back to our Hollywood soundstage Alan Hale as Professor Alonzo P. Witherspoon in The Leading Citizen of Pratt County, a tale well calculated to keep you in suspense.
1: And thus, in Bonnie Prattville, I became a professor of geology, an advisor to a senator whom I had never met, and a Senate committee which I was not even sure existed. Of course, at first, I had no way of knowing whether this pitch, as we call it in the trade, was merely

0: good for cashing of a modest check on one of my many non-existent accounts, or whether it could be run up into something really big. But as a firm believer in aiming always at the maximum objective, I made my plans accordingly. That night, with the aid of certain gadgets I never permit myself to be without, I wrote myself a couple of checks on the Federal Treasury, contrived some quite impressive-looking business cards, and was ready to go to work. And then, Sonny arrived.
1: Yes, that's right, Sonny. Professor Alonzo P. Witherspoon, and he's staying right here with us. Come on now, I'll introduce you.
2: A professor from Washington. Wow.
0: I knew at a glance that Sonny would be troublesome. He was a student at the State University, and his education had progressed just sufficiently to fill him with a lot of bright ideas, but not enough to acquaint him with the worldly advantages of a good, sound, dishonest proposition. In other words, Sonny was smart and could not be had.
2: Gee, Professor, Pop tells me maybe you're going to put old Prattville on the map.
0: Possibly. Certainly worth trying, eh, my boy?
2: Oh, you bet. You know, I've been thinking along those very same lines myself lately. After all, what's Colorado Springs got, or Tucson, Arizona, or any of those places that we haven't got right here in Prattsville? We got the altitude, the sunshine. All we need is water, and they can do terrific things with irrigation nowadays.
0: Precisely, my boy. Precisely what I've always told Senator Cotton.
2: And you really know Senator Cotton? I mean, that well?
0: Oh, yes, intimately. In fact, I might say we're very close.
2: Gee, I was reading something about him just the other day. Uh-huh. Oh, but say, you're really sure something can be done without drying up the valley? Ooh. It'd be terrible for those farmers down there if their water was cut off.
1: Sonny's got a girl down there. That's the reason he's so worried. But I guess the professor knows his business a little better than we do, Sonny.
2: Oh, sure, I know. Say, you must know Dr. Hawks up at the State U. He's a geologist, too.
0: Ah, Hawks? Let me see,
2: Oh, you must know him. John Lyman Hawks.
0: Oh, of course. John Lyman Hawks. Sure.
2: Gee, I'll bet he'll be excited when he knows you're here. He's supposed to be quite an authority on this part of the country, you know.
0: Yes, but I wouldn't trouble Dr. Hawks about this just yet. Not until we're a little more sure of our ground.
2: Well, sure, of course.
1: Now, Sonny, the professor hasn't got all day to stand around here talking to you. He's got to go down to the bank and see Henry Wink.
2: Oh, sure. But, gee, I sure want to talk to you some more about all this, Professor. This thing can be terrific.
0: Oh, it will be terrific, all right, my boy. You don't know the half of it. Now, you can see what I mean about Sonny. Henry Wink, on the other hand, was quite another proposition. He was, and still is, the town's mayor, only banker, and chief real estate owner. And the answer to a confidence man's prayer. Mainly because he was always so busy thinking what a smart crook he was that it never occurred to him that he might be dealing with someone who was even smarter and crookeder. Mr. Wink had larceny in his heart, and I knew we were going to do business.
3: Well, all right. What's your proposition?
0: Well, it's always refreshing to meet a man with whom one can get right down to business.
3: All right. Let's get down to it.
0: Very well. You know, of course, Mr. Wink. But if this Green River project goes through, if we do run the river through town, real estate values will skyrocket, and when they do, somebody is going to make an awful lot of money.
3: Uh-huh. Meaning mostly me. That's right. Well, what about it?
0: Well, now, let me ask you something about these farmers in the valley. If their water were cut off, if they were inconvenienced...
3: They'd be more than inconvenienced. They'd be finished, and you know it.
0: Yes, but how much would you be concerned, that is financially, I mean?
3: Well, I'd be sorry to see it happen. But financially, it wouldn't worry me a bit.
0: I see.
3: The courier quoted you as saying that wouldn't happen, that we could have our river and the farmers would get their water just the same.
0: Yes, but then you know how inaccurate the newspapers are, Mr. Wink.
3: Then it would happen.
0: Mr. Wink, have you ever stopped to consider how much you would personally make if it did go through?
3: No, well, I'd say it could run up to 3 or 4 million in time.
0: Well, you can sometimes get things done in Washington.
3: I knew you had a proposition.
0: You realize, of course, Mr. Wink, that I'm an essential factor in this whole thing. You can't just send anybody to Washington on a day like this. You have to have someone who is in on the inside, who enjoys the complete confidence of, like people.
3: Oh, I know all about that. I just want to know how you get yours.
0: Well, by the simple expedient of becoming your partner, Mr. Wink, in a small way.
3: Uh-huh. How small?
0: I have here a government check for $2,500. I suggest we form a little syndicate. I think this check should entitle me to a modest share of, 5%.
3: Then you figure the whole thing can be swung for 50,000.
0: Approximately. Can you raise the money?
3: It's a lot, but I can get it. We'd better put this in writing.
0: Oh, really, Mr. Wink? One hardly puts things of this nature in writing.
3: Then how do I know you'll come through with your end?
0: You have my check. I'll endorse it to you. You hold it. Any investigation of how a man in my position happened to be giving you $2,500 would be seriously embarrassing for me.
3: Yes, it sure would, in fact.
0: One more thing, Mr. Wink. You understand that all this must be kept in the strictest confidence, and all transactions will have to be in cash.
3: Don't you worry about what I understand. I wasn't born yesterday, neither.
0: The technique is scarcely new, but almost invariably successful. The victim is made to feel that he is the chief conspirator, and his own dishonesty and greed accomplishes the rest. So, with Mr. Henry Wink, next afternoon, for the sake of appearances, Mr. Wink and I headed a small group to look over once more the crucial spot where Green River dips into the earth to begin its subterranean wanderings, and once again I clambered down over a mass of rocks to do a little ledge some 20 feet above the water.
3: There. Now look down there, Professor. You see, it falls into that big pool down there, and it just disappears.
0: Ah, yes. Excellent possibilities. Excellent.
3: Uh-huh. Hey, you see, gentlemen, the Professor figures to begin the concrete work just about here.
0: The trap was baited, set, and ready to be sprung. All seemed for the best in this best of all possible worlds. Well, good evening, Sonny lad.
2: Huh? Oh, hello, Professor.
0: What's the matter, my boy? Have you had a spat with that young lady of yours?
2: Nah, nothing's the matter. How are things?
0: Oh, things are definitely progressing. And that reminds me, I shall be leaving you soon. That is, within the next day or so.
1: Aren't you leaving, Professor?
0: Oh, just for a short time. Have to get things started in Washington, you know. Have a talk with Senator Cotton and so on. Oh,
1: but you will be coming back.
0: Oh, by all means.
2: Say, Professor Witherspoon.
0: Yes, my boy?
2: Well, look, I'm going down to see Jane Osterman and her mother for a little while this evening. Seeing you may not have another chance to meet him for a while, why don't you come along?
0: Well,
1: James's girl. Oh, but the professor don't want to go traipsing way down in the valley tonight, son, eh?
2: Why not? He's never even seen the valley. Well, I think before he goes to Washington, he ought to see it.
0: I didn't want to go, of course, but every instinct told me that there was something in the wind and that I should. Contrary to my expectation, however, the evening was a quiet one, and indeed a most pleasant surprise. Jane Osterman turned out to be a very charming little thing, and her mother was a most attractive, and in fact an altogether stunning woman. And it was with genuine regret that I found myself at last standing on their veranda under a brilliant moon, saying goodbye.
4: It's been grand, Professor. I do hope you'll drop in on us again when you come back.
0: My dear lady, wild horses couldn't keep me away.
4: Well, that's a promise, then. Good night.
0: Good night, my dear.
2: Well, what do you think of them, Professor?
0: Oh, they're charming people, my boy. Charming people.
2: And isn't Mrs. Osterman nice?
0: Oh, nice is hardly the word. In fact, I'm quite smitten.
2: Yeah. It'd be terrible if anything was to happen to people like that. I mean, this whole valley, they're all like that. I mean, if anything was to happen to hurt them...
0: Honey, what have you got on your mind?
2: Oh, heck, I have something on my mind, Professor, and I just thought if you could see these people, like the Ostermans, you'd understand better how I feel.
0: All right, my boy. Out with it. What is it?
2: Well, I just remember today what it was I saw about Senator Cotton.
0: Senator Cotton?
2: Yeah, in Time magazine. He's just been indicted for graft.
0: Senator Cotton? Indicted?
2: Yeah, some sort of land grab scandal.
0: Why, I can't believe it. There must be some mistake.
2: No, it's true, all right.
0: Oh, so that's it. But surely, my boy, you don't think that I am involved in anything like that.
2: Oh, no, of course I don't. I couldn't. But don't you see, I thought he might be fooling you some way.
0: I see.
2: If there was something wrong, if something did happen to all these people in the valley, well, it'd be terrible.
0: Well, I'd better get off a telegram to Washington right away.
2: Well, look, Professor, I've got a telegram here in my pocket.
0: You have?
2: To Dr. Hawks, up at the university. I want him to come down here.
0: Oh.
2: Oh, it's not that I don't trust you, but Well, two heads are always better than one. Mm-hmm. And if he says it's all right, then I know.
0: But you haven't sent this telegram yet.
2: Well, I was going to, but, well, I didn't think it would be fair without telling you. Well, you do understand, don't you?
0: Oh, of course, my boy, of course.
2: Boy, is that a weight off my mind.
0: But I think I have even a better idea. Look, why don't you and I, first thing tomorrow, get in the car and drive up to the university and bring Dr. Hawks back with us? That way we could explain the whole situation to him.
2: Gee, that is an idea. If you ask him, he'd be sure to come. Gee whiz, Professor, you're sure a wonderful guy.
0: And you just won't even have to bother with that telegram. We'll just tear it up. I had grown quite fond of Sonny. But when it's a matter of $50,000, particularly to one of my advancing years, sentiment must yield to necessity. So when Sonny and I started out in the family car the next morning, I had my plans prepared. I also had the $50,000 in cash.
2: We ought to be there sometime this afternoon. It's only about 300 miles.
0: Splendid, splendid. Well, look there. We're about to go right past the place where Green River goes underground, aren't we?
2: Uh-huh.
0: Well, now, why don't we stop a moment? You know, there's a couple of things that you really ought to see for yourself before we talk to Dr. Hawks. That's John Lyman Hawks, that is.
2: Well, all right.
0: I may be able to prove to you right here on this spot that the old professor's ideas aren't quite so wild-eyed as you may suppose.
2: Ah, Professor, you know I don't think that.
0: Just joking, my boy. Come along. Now, careful climbing down over those rocks. A bit treacherous, you know.
2: Yeah, I'll be careful.
0: There we are. Now, come out on this little ledge. You see, there's plenty of water here. Perhaps we wouldn't need to divert all of it.
2: Yeah, I see.
0: Now, notice the formation of this rock. Typical of the Neopleistocene period, a marked tendency to form vast caverns with underground springs.
2: Oh, you mean you've got some idea about there being caves under there?
0: Well, yeah, well, in a way. Oh, yes, that's it, exactly. Just step a little closer to the edge and shine your flashlight down there. I wouldn't be surprised if you could see the beginnings of some quite extensive carnivorous formations, even here.
2: Yeah, I do see. Gee, maybe if there wasn't so much water, people could even go down there and explore.
0: The rock was quite slippery, and he was very near the edge when I slipped against him. I saw his flashlight bobbing for a moment in the dark pool below, and then the current swept it on, and it was gone. It was with a heavy heart and all possible speed that I headed for the Mexican border. I was on the main highway, booming along, and just coming out into the valley, when I saw the thing that spelled my doom. For there, dead ahead, were two police cars and a group of men standing in the middle of the road, and most prominent among them, dripping wet and wildly waving his arms, was Sonny.
1: There he is. He's the one I was telling you about.
5: Are you Professor Witherspoon?
0: Well, yes.
5: We got a young fella here who'd kind of like to talk to you.
0: I knew you'd come down this way
2: after what you said about the caves.
0: Well, this charge is preposterous.
2: When I slipped and fell in, gee, I was scared for a minute. But you must have known all the time, didn't you?
0: Known? Know what?
2: About the caves. Boy, what caves?
0: Yeah?
2: You know I'm quite a swimmer, and I had my flashlight, and I just went along with the current all the way down and came out the other end here. And what I saw, boy, were you ever right.
0: Was I?
2: Talk about your mammoth cave of Kentucky. Why, once we've diverted some of the river out of there, boats could go down all the way.
0: Well, sure.
2: With Henry Wink's money, we could put in lights and everything.
0: Lights,
2: people would come from all over the country.
0: Well, sure,
2: honest, they're one of the seven wonders of the world.
0: Well,
2: they're terrific. Terrific. Well, gee whiz, aren't you excited?
0: Excited? My boy, I think I'm going to faint. If you have ever been in this part of the country, you will surely have heard of the marvelous underground River of Prat, a source of endless delight to tourists and a very substantial revenue to our citizens and our famous falls, Prat Falls, and Prattville. Now, not only enjoys the wonders of irrigation, but of innumerable hot dog stands, motels, gambling casinos, and all the other adjuncts of those noisome communities known as resorts. As for myself, I am general manager of the caverns with a very handsome stipend and have been living for many years in solid and respectable domesticity with the former widow Osterman. What I have done is nothing, really nothing. It is no more than any public-spirited man would have done. But I must confess, call it vanity if you will, it is a source of enormous and constant enjoyment to me whenever I am proudly pointed out to admiring newcomers as the leading citizen of Pratt County.
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0: Friends, this is Alan Hale. It has been a real pleasure to appear on Suspense, a longtime favorite of mine. And I'm sure you won't want to miss next Thursday's show when that fine actor, Mr. Robert Young, will star in a suspense play about a man who wakes up one morning to find that he has lost track of several months and that the room in which he finds himself is a cell in an insane asylum. I know you'll be listening, as I will. Thank you.
1: Alan Hale appeared through the courtesy of Warner Brothers, producers of Night and Day. Next Thursday, same time, Roma Wines will bring you Robert Young as star of Suspense, radio's outstanding theater of thrill.
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15: And now, Autolite presents Vial of Death, starring Mr. Lloyd Nolan, hoping once again to keep you in...

0: When it happened, you knew nothing about it. The events of that long, frightening night began about the time you were catching a bus or a streetcar toward home. Probably you had dinner that night, played with the children, then went to bed. You slept. In the morning you got up, came to work, and it was just another day. By then it was all over. Many innocent people missed an appointment with death that morning. You might have been one of them. It was 5 o'clock on that particular night as I climbed the stairs of the downtown Central Station. I'm Lieutenant Joe Holloway, acting chief of detectives during the night watch. Most of the men on the day watch had deserted their desks and were climbing into overcoats as I passed them in the hall.
1: Evening, Lieutenant.
0: Sam? Hey, weren't you off yesterday?
1: Yeah.
0: Have a nice day?
1: I guess so.
2: I stayed up when I should have been in bed, took the kids out to the zoo. Then when I should have been up, I went to bed. Today, instead of going to bed, I was up. But to answer your question, Lieutenant, I enjoyed my day off, but I should have stayed in bed.
0: Well, I guess I should spend more time with my kids, but I don't. Working nights 6 days a week, I never have time to see them.
1: I can understand that, Lieutenant, but today...
0: Yeah, I don't. Maybe next week. There, anything interesting on the hotshot sheet?
1: Nah, nothing exciting.
3: Hey, did Ruby come in yet?
1: On a stakeout tonight.
3: Oh.
0: Well, might as well make out the watch for tomorrow. Evening papers come in yet?
1: No.
4: Excuse me, is this the office of the chief of detectives?
1: That's right.
5: Lieutenant Holloway?
1: Lieutenant?
0: Yeah?
1: This is Lieutenant Holloway, mister.
5: Are you in charge here?
0: That's right.
5: I'm Professor Harold M. Frohlich. The officer at the front desk told me to see you.
0: What can I do for you, Professor Frohlich?
5: Well, I'm afraid I'm going to need your help, Lieutenant. You see, my car was stolen a few minutes ago.
0: Oh, you want the auto theft division. It's right down the hall to your right.
5: No. You see, I was on my way to the university at Brenton for some lab analysis, and I stopped at a drugstore just a few blocks from here to buy some pipe tobacco.
0: Yeah?
5: Well, when I came out of the drugstore, my car was gone, stolen. And I'd left my satchel in the car, too. It contained various instruments and a sizable amount of narcotics.
0: Oh, I see.
5: No, you don't. I'm not so concerned about the loss of my car nor the narcotics.
0: Well, then, what are you concerned about, Professor Frohlich?
5: The vial. That's what worries me.
0: What vial?
5: There was a glass vial of bacteria in my satchel, too. You see, my work is developing antibacteriological techniques, protective methods against germ warfare. In this work, I use living microorganisms, bacteria, and the vial contained an extremely large amount of these bacteria.
0: Oh, I see. Now, what kind of bacteria did the vial contain?
5: Cholera bacteria.
0: Cholera?
6: Cholera?
5: Yes. Enough to start a cholera epidemic throughout this city in a matter of hours, if the thief finds that vial and opens it.
0: How contagious is it?
5: Oh, if the slightest amount gets on the thief's hands or clothing, sooner or later he's certain to get it into his food or drinking water, in which case he would undoubtedly develop cholera and then could pass it on to others. Or, thinking the vial is worthless, he might throw it away on the street and break it. Or he could easily throw it into one of the reservoirs around the city, not knowing what it is. Do you understand, Lieutenant?
0: Yeah, I understand.
5: Animals and rodents present the greatest danger of all. If they become carriers, an epidemic is inevitable and almost impossible to curb.
0: Wouldn't the bacteria die if they were exposed to air?
5: No, they wouldn't become exposed even if the vial were broken. You see, the vial contains a peptone broth, a milky substance. The bacteria are in this peptone broth like bees in a honeycomb. It not only protects them, but it nourishes them as well.
0: I see.
5: Lieutenant Holloway, you must find my automobile before the thief has a chance to get at that vial. You can't imagine the horrors this city...
0: Where was your car stolen?
5: At the corner of 10th and Main Streets, about 15 minutes ago. It's a blue sedan, four-door.
0: Get this, Sam.
1: Right.
0: What year?
5: 51.
0: License number?
5: 6N16837.
0: What about the satchel?
5: Black, usual doctor's bag with my initials on it in gold. HMF.
0: Describe the vial.
5: Oh, let me see. About 8 inches long, diameter 2 inches... A silver pressure cap with a lump on top. It can't be opened without pressing the top. The contents are milky fluid. It's about the size of a baby's feeding bottle.
0: Sam, get Lieutenant Ruby off that stakeout right away. Tell him to meet me at 10th and Main.
1: Okay.
0: I'll put an APB on the car. Radio room, this is Lieutenant Holloway. Broadcast this immediately. To all units, stolen car registered to a Professor Harold M. Froelich. License number in the 8 column. 6, Nora, 16837. A 1951 blue four-door sedan. If this car is located, hold and notify Lieutenant Holloway's Central Division immediately. You got that? Yeah. Now, also put out a call for all B units in the 4th, 5th, and 6th districts to report to me at 10th and Main. Code 3. Sam?
1: Yeah.
0: Notify the chief. Then call the city health officer and tell him to meet me at 10th and Main right away.
1: Right.
0: This is Holloway. Send every available man to 10th and Main. Code 3. I'll be there in 5 minutes. We'll start a search of the neighborhood where your car was stolen. Maybe we'll find the car nearby. Maybe not, but it's a start.
5: Lieutenant.
0: Yes, what?
5: We must anticipate a cholera epidemic should the bacteria get loose. Serums, facilities, doctors...
0: We'll take that up with the city health officer.
5: And we must notify all hospitals and emergency wards to report immediately any case that appears with the symptoms of cholera. Then, if a case is reported, we will have something to work on.
0: Yeah, we will indeed have something to work on. It was 7 o'clock that evening when 120 officers and reserves gathered at the intersection of 10th and Main, where Professor Froelich's car had been stolen. The curious was shuffled off, the press banned. Lieutenant Ruby reported for duty, and I briefed him. At 7:30, the city health officer arrived. Serums were ordered, the Red Cross alerted, doctors and nurses notified to be on call if an epidemic started. Hospitals have been told to notify us if a case appeared with symptoms of extreme intestinal pain, spasms, vomiting, and severe dehydration. Everything was done without attaching the word cholera to the operation. At 8:15, a break, just a small one. Professor Froelich's car was found 10 blocks away.
5: This is it. This is my car.
0: He didn't drive it far.
5: Oh, I hope the satchel is still in it.
1: Well, we'll soon know.
0: There's nothing in the front seat. Key's still in it. Oh, Ruby, check the trunk.
1: Right.
0: Don't touch anything, Doctor.
5: No, no. Maybe it's in the back seat. Oh, nothing. Find anything, Ruby?
1: Nothing in the trunk, Joe.
0: Well, I guess he took the satchel with him.
5: I don't know why.
0: Pawn it, probably. Ruby.
1: Yeah?
0: Get a latent fingerprint man down here to dust this car.
1: Right.
0: Tell him to hurry.
1: Okay.
5: Now what, Lieutenant?
0: Now, we try to find that satchel. An hour passed. 2. No progress. The only fingerprints found on Professor Froelich's car were his own. Suspects were picked up, no make. The search for the satchel continued. Midnight, still no progress. I thought about the other parts of the city, quiet, asleep, unaware of the night and what it had produced. At 1:30, another break. One we'd hoped wouldn't come.
5: When was he brought in, nurse?
6: A little after 12.
5: His condition?
6: Critical. Respiration very low. Severe dehydration.
5: You're certain about the symptoms?
6: Quite certain. Also, the lab confirmed presence of live vibrio organisms.
0: Who brought him in?
6: It was an ambulance call. The patient had been in one of those awful bars down the street. He suddenly became ill, delirious, then fell to the floor with intense spasms of the intestinal tract.
7: We'd better get the health officer on that bar right away.
5: Oh, yes, it must be quarantined at once.
6: In here. I thought it best not to put him in a ward.
0: Well, Professor Froelich?
5: Can you visualize this happening all over the city? Your wife, possibly your children.
0: Any chance of a mistake?
5: Presence of live vibrious organisms? There's no doubt now.
0: Nurse, was there any identification?
6: Just the wallet there on the stand.
7: Anything there, Joe?
0: His name was Al Walker, 8200 Carl Street.
8: don't know.
0: Al Walker. Can you hear me? Al, listen to me. I've got to ask you some questions. Try to answer me. Al, did you steal a car tonight?
7: It's pretty weak, Joe.
0: Al, can you hear me? Al? Look, Professor, can I do any harm now?
5: Do what you must, Lieutenant Holloway, but hurry. He's almost...
0: All right, Al. Al, listen to me. Answer me. Did you take a glass vial out of that car tonight? It was in a satchel, a glass jar in a black satchel. Al!
8: Glass jar?
0: Yes. Did you take it, the jar?
8: I can't breathe.
0: Al, did you take that satchel out of a car tonight?
6: Oh, really, Lieutenant?
5: Keep quiet now.
0: Can you hear me? What did you do with that glass jar that was in the bag? Did you open it?
8: Milky stuff inside.
5: Oh, no. He opened it.
8: What's wrong with me? I can't breathe.
0: Al, where is that glass jar now? Where?
8: I said, threw it away.
5: Where? Find out where.
0: Where did you throw it out? Where? Well, they're loose. Enough cholera bacteria to start this all over the city in the morning.

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0: And now, Autolite brings back to our Hollywood soundstage Mr. Lloyd Nolan in Elliot Lewis's production of Vial of Death, a dramatic report well calculated to keep you in suspense.

0: Al Walker was dead. Not knowing what the stolen vial contained, he had opened it and exposed himself to disease. Then he'd thrown it away. This is what faced us in our city that night. An epidemic of cholera. Professor Froelich, Ruby, and myself left the hospital. We crossed a sleeping city to the address found in Al Walker's wallet, 8200 Carl Street. It was an apartment house. We woke the landlady, and she led us into Al Walker's room. We searched.
1: I always said that Al Walker was a good-for-nothing. He never worked, loafed, drank.
0: You're certain he was here about 7 o'clock?
1: Positive. I heard him come in and go out.
2: Well, no vial, no satchel. Nothing but dirty laundry.
1: Well, what did he do? Steal them things?
3: Where do we go from here, Lieutenant?
0: I guess we'll have to go back and start with that bar.
3: You know, you better quarantine this place and get the health department out here.
1: What's that?
3: Anyone who came in contact with Al Walker will have to be vaccinated.
1: Well, what was the matter with him?
2: He was, sick.
1: Yeah, very bad?
2: Bad enough to kill him.
1: Al's dead?
2: That's right.
1: And you say anyone who was near him might catch what he had?
2: If they aren't vaccinated right away, they might.
1: Well, then, Mrs...
0: There's something you haven't told us.
1: Well, I don't want to cause anybody no trouble, but when Al was here earlier tonight, he stopped in to see Mrs. Pierce. They were friends.
0: Where does Mrs. Pierce live?
1: In 306, the end of the hall. I wasn't snooping. It's just that I like to know what's going on in my place, that's all.
0: Okay. Now, you better get back to bed, lady.
1: Bed? Who can sleep with a thing like this in the house? Well, what will the tenants say?
3: What time is it, Lieutenant?
0: 3 a.m. Here it is.
3: Daylight in a few hours. There's much time.
0: I know.
3: Asleep?
0: Wouldn't you be?
4: Who is it?
0: Police. Open up.
4: Police?
0: Open up.
4: Hold it. I ain't decent.
5: What do you want?
0: You, Mrs. Pierce?
5: Yeah, why?
0: Do you know Al Walker?
5: Al Walker? Yeah. You hold it down. My husband's asleep.
0: When was the last time you saw Al Walker?
5: Last time? I couldn't say. A week ago, maybe.
6: Evie, what's going on out there?
5: Nothing, Klaus. Go back to bed.
6: Who are these guys?
0: The police.
6: Hey, what's the matter?
0: Now, look, it's very important. We've got to know if either one of you saw Al Walker last night.
6: Al Walker?
5: I told you no. We ain't seen him.
6: Evie, you ain't been seeing that punk again, have you?
5: I ain't seen him. I told you I wouldn't.
0: Mrs. Pierce, last night Al Walker stole a car. When he left it, he took some things with him. Among them, a black satchel containing a small glass vial, a jar. This vial was filled with a milky substance. That milky substance would... Well, because of it, he's dead now.
5: Dead?
0: He died a few hours ago.
5: Al? Dead?
0: Anyone who came in contact with Al last night after he opened that vial can expect the same thing.
5: Oh, no!
0: You saw him.
5: What? Yes.
6: I thought you promised me you wouldn't see that punk no more.
5: Shut up, you big ape.
0: Mrs. Pierce, did Al have that vial when you saw him?
5: Yes.
0: What did he do with it?
5: Well, he opened it here in this apartment. He opened it and smelled it.
3: Oh, good smell.
5: He put the top back on because he said it smelled like rotten eggs. What was it? Will I get it, too? Will I get it?
0: Hey, Ruby. Oh. Call downtown. Oh. Tell him to get out here fast for vaccination.
7: Right, Joe.
0: Now, Mrs. Pierce, what did he do with the vial?
5: Oh, he took all that stuff with him to a pawn shop at 3rd and Lark, and the old man there is a fence. Al takes all the stuff to him.
0: Look, you stay here. The health department will be here pretty soon to vaccinate you. Don't try to leave the building.
5: Am I going to be okay? I won't get it, will I?
0: I don't think so.
6: So you've been seeing that punk after all, after what I told you.
5: Will you shut up?
6: I hope you get it. Whatever it is, I hope you get it good. Serves you right.
0: Come on, we'll try the pawn shop. 3:30 a.m. We pulled up in front of the pawn shop at 3rd and Larkin. The shades are down in the windows, but there's a light somewhere in the back.
3: Someone's coming.
0: Yeah, he's up late, eh?
3: Who it has to be here. We've got to find it before morning.
0: We'll soon know.
7: What do you want?
0: Open up, police.
7: Police?
0: Open up.
7: What for?
0: I said open it or we'll break it down.
7: Well, sure. Whatever you say.
0: All right, now listen. I want some answers, Pop, and I want them fast.
7: Oh, sure, fellas. I always cooperate with you boys.
0: Al Walker was here last night. He sold you some stuff.
7: Al Walker? Who's he?
3: Lieutenant, look at this. My satchel. It was on the counter.
7: Well, is that yours, mister? You never know where this stuff comes from.
0: Will you quit stalling? We know Al Walker brought that in here. And there was a glass vial in that satchel. Where's it now?
7: I tell you, I don't...
0: Pop! Al Walker's dead.
7: Al? Dead? From what?
0: From the contents of that vial.
7: That milky stuff?
0: Then you have seen it.
7: Well, I did have...
0: Where is it now?
7: We threw it away. Wasn't worth anything, was it?
0: Where'd you throw it?
7: In the alley out back.
0: All right, show us.
3: Was it open?
7: No, closed. I didn't know the stuff was solid.
0: All right, honest, save it, Pop, will you?
7: Yeah, up here. There. I threw it in that pile of junk.
0: I don't see it.
3: I don't either.
2: Are you sure you threw it here?
7: Oh, right up top. I'm trying to cooperate with you boys, honest.
3: Oh, it isn't here, Lieutenant.
0: Keep looking. It has to be.
7: But he threw it there. Threw all the junk out there and... Damn kids.
0: What kids?
7: Well, some kids were playing here late last night. Always play here and they're always picking things up and taking them away.
3: You say kids?
0: Do you know any of them?
7: Oh, I don't know for sure. Joe,
2: look at this chalk drawing on the wall.
0: What about it?
7: Well, them kids drew that there, always doing it.
2: Under this face it says, Louie is a gooey.
7: Louie? Sure, I know Louie. He was one of them. He lives over there in one of them apartment buildings.
0: Which one?
7: I don't know which one. I seen him go that way sometimes.
3: It's nearly 4 o'clock, Lieutenant. Can we get through all those buildings before morning?
0: Well, we have to try. We'd better get Pop here vaccinated before we run him in.
2: Say, Joe.
0: What?
2: Don't you think it would be a good idea if we got vaccinated, just in case?
0: Well, sure, yeah. But we haven't got time, Ruby. Come on. It was a big block covered with big apartment houses. An additional 60 men were called in, and we started checking from apartment to apartment asking for a kid named Louie and the glass vial. The people half asleep must have thought we were crazy. What they thought wasn't important. What they would wake up to in the morning was. 5 o'clock, 6. It got light out. Then 6:30 and 7. It was a bright, beautiful, sunny morning. A few people began to appear along the streets. Buses and streetcars were running. The city was waking up. And still, we hadn't found Louie or the glass vial of cholera bacteria. We still had dozens of apartments to go through.
3: If we don't find it pretty soon, Lieutenant, we've got to let the city know about it. Warn them to watch for the vial.
0: No, not yet. Another hour, maybe.
2: Here's the next one.
0: Okay.
2: Bacon.
0: Yeah. Smells good.
5: Yeah.
0: Police?
5: What's wrong?
0: Do you have a child here named Louie?
5: No Louie here. Why?
0: Well, do you know of a boy by that name in the building?
5: No, all my boys are good children. They done nothing wrong.
8: Mama, Sybil's got my jar and she won't give it to
5: Tommy,
8: me.
5: Tommy, don't bother me now.
8: Who makes Sybil give me my jar?
0: Lieutenant. Yeah. Hey, Tommy. Where's Sybil?
5: Hey, you can't come in like that.
0: Take us to Sybil, Tommy.
8: She's in the bedroom. I'll show you.
2: You stay here, lady.
5: You got a lot of nerve telling me what to do in my own place.
0: Where'd you get the jar, Tommy?
8: I took it away from Louie. It's a pretty jar. I'm going to keep spiders in it. Here's the bedroom. There's Sybil in the crib.
2: Joe, look.
8: Mama says Sybil's cutting teeth.
0: Easy does it. If she takes it out of her mouth and lets go of it, it'll fall on the floor.
3: Oh, careful, Lieutenant. Don't frighten her.
0: I got it.
3: Don't drop it, Joe.
0: Oh, don't worry.
3: Oh, at last, thank goodness.
0: Here you are, Doctor. One glass vial containing 2 or 3 million cholera germs intact.
5: What are you doing to my baby? I never heard of such a thing. Coming into a private home and beating my baby and making her cry. You get out of here. You hear me? Get out.
0: All right. Yes, ma'am. We're sorry.
9: If the people in this city only knew what you boys...
0: But they won't know, Professor.
9: No, I guess not, Lieutenant. Well, Joe?
0: Beautiful morning, Ruby.
9: Yeah.
0: It's gonna be a nice day.
9: Yep.
0: You know, Ruby, instead of going to bed this morning, I think I'll have breakfast with my family, and then I'm gonna take my kids to the

0: 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Next week, a new and terrifying tale in the suspense tradition. The story of a man who overhears a murder plot and is discovered in his hiding place by the murderers. It's called Pigeon in the Cage. Our star, Mr. Dick Hames. That's next week on Suspense. Suspense is produced and directed by Elliot Lewis, with music composed by Lucian Morovic and conducted by Lud Gluskin. Vial of Death was written for Suspense by Augustus C. Bays. Featured in the cast were Joseph Kearns, Jerry Hausner, James McCallion, Truda Marson, Martha Wentworth, Charlotte Lawrence, Joseph Granby, Naomi Stevens, Clayton Post, and Jeffrey Silver. Lloyd Nolan can soon be seen in Island in the Sky, a Wayne Fellows production from the book by Ernest K. Gann. And remember, next week, Mr. Dick Hames in Pigeon in the Cage.
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0: you, Johnny.
1: Hiya, Mom. You still remember my whistle, huh? Never know when I'll turn up, Mama. Stand out here in the hall?
0: No, come in. Come in, Johnny.
1: Same old crummy joint.
0: Well, I do my best to keep it clean.
1: Yeah, I know, Ma. Oh, boy, am I tired. And up all night in a stinking coach full of snoring jerks and squalling babies. Babies are the worst. All they do is bawl and slobber.
0: You left Pittsburgh last night?
1: Yeah, 1 a.m. I didn't sleep a wink all night. Boy, look at my collar, would you?
0: But tomorrow's Monday, and you have to be at work in the morning.
1: What's the matter? You worried?
0: Well, no. I just... Well,
1: don't just. Can't a guy come home to see his mother once in 6 months? What's a mother for? You break your back, sit up all night to see your mother for one day, and she tells you got to be at work in the morning. How do you like that?
0: Oh, I'm sorry, dear, but I just worried about...
1: I know. Don't worry so much, huh? It makes me nervous.
0: Well, here. Sit at the table, dear. You must be starved.
1: Now, that's like coming home.
2: Oh, my baby. I'm so glad to see you. You did come just to see me, didn't you?
1: Why, sure, Ma. What do you think, Marilyn Monroe?
2: Of course you came to see me. It's just that I...

0: for my lunch.
1: Oh, that'll be enough for me.
0: Why don't you lie down and take a nap?
1: Hmm?
0: I'll call you when it's ready.
1: No, it's okay. I can sleep later. Come here, sit down, Ma. Tell me how you're doing.
0: Well, I try not to complain, but things aren't easy, you know. Prices are high and rent's going up all the time, even on this old flat.
1: Well, you had some bonds Papa left you. You had about $2,000 in bonds that he left you.
0: Well, I'm trying to tell you that things haven't been easy. And
1: always a poor mouth. Every time I see you, you cry poor mouth, Ma.
0: Well, I'm just saying things aren't easy.
1: Oh, you think it's a picnic for me? I got enough trouble, and for what? For what? All year, I work like crazy, and for what?
0: A man must work, Johnny.
1: Oh, a man must work, Johnny. Ah.
0: A man must work and live like a person and not be afraid so he can sleep at night without worrying about...
1: Worrying about what, Ma?
0: About a bell ringing at night or a knock on the door in the morning or somebody touching you on the arm.
1: Oh, shut up, will you, Ma? Please, just shut up. I ain't in trouble again, so stop yapping at me. You're always yapping at me, Ma.
0: You haven't... Oh, you know what the judge said last time, Johnny? He was nice. He gave you another chance. He saw you were really a good boy, and he gave you another chance. He got you a nice job, and you promised... You mustn't... You're all right, Johnny.
1: Sure, I'm all right, Ma. Sure, I'm all right. I'm a meatball, a herring on a plate. All your life, you're a tomcat in the garbage. You find a fish head and say, thank you, mister. Well, that's not for me. You get one break and you're out of the garbage can for life. You're a mister then with a future. You hold your nose when you walk through the day coach to your compartment. You leave the stinks behind and the porters dust the air in front of you. Well, that's for me, Ma. That's what I want. And that's what I tried to get. I took another chance. I tried to run it up, but it was just no dice. Now I gotta make it good. The books at the office will show it, and I gotta make it good.
0: How much?
1: $1,500.
0: $1,500?
1: I don't know where I can get it by midnight tonight. I gotta know, Ma. If I miss that 12:20 train for Pittsburgh, it's all over. If I don't show up at the office tomorrow, they'll suspect.
0: $1,500. By midnight tonight? Where am I going to get it, Johnny?
1: The bonds, Ma. You got the bonds that Pa left.
0: The bonds? How do you think I got you out of your last trouble? Bribes and bail, paying back every penny. Where do you think I got it?
1: Don't give me that, Ma. You're just holding out. You got to help me. I'll get 10 years. You heard what the judge said the last time?
0: Oh, what can I do?
1: Ma,
0: what?
1: 10 years in stir. It won't be no reform school this time.
0: Oh, Johnny.
1: Ma, please, huh?
0: Johnny.
1: Ma, please give me the money. Will you get it for me? Ma, I'll be good. I'll work hard. I won't give you no more trouble. Ma, help me, please. I'm so tired. Help me. Maybe I can sleep then, Ma. Please. Ma, please.
0: Where can I get it, Johnny? I have nothing left.
1: I don't care where you get it, Ma. Look, it's your fault. You got to help me. I only wanted to help you. And
0: yes.
1: Yes,
0: it is my fault. I always protected you, but I can't protect you anymore. Well, I'll give you the few dollars I have. Go away. It'll be enough to help you run away. That's all I can do.
1: Sure. Just run away and don't bother.
0: Oh, please, Johnny.
1: Look, I'm no dope. I know you're holding out on me, Ma. Now, you're just worrying about your old age. You're making yourself a nice, fat cushion that you can...
2: Oh, I'm sorry. I hope I'm not intruding.
1: Who's he, Ma?
0: Oh, Mr. Chalmers. This is Mr. Chalmers, Johnny. He has the back bedroom. This is my son, Mr. Chalmers.
2: Well, how do you do, Mr. Bates? I feel that I know you very well. Your mother and I sit here in the kitchen sometimes over a cup of tea, and she talks about you for hours and hours. He's very proud of you.
1: Yeah?
2: Mrs. Bates, you'll excuse me. I'm just going to the corner for my paper. And by the way, I think the insurance agent might call again to collect, and please tell him to go away, will you? You'll do that for me, Mrs. Bates?
0: Yes, Mr. Chalmers.
2: Well, thank you. Tell him not to come back anymore. I don't want to pay anymore on the policy. You remember I told you my nephew was very sick in Spokane?
0: Yes, Mr.

0: Mr. Chalmers?
1: Well, poor young man died. Yes. I was going to leave him a few dollars when I died, but now, well, I have no one left at all. Dollar a week. You'll tell that to the insurance agent?
0: Yes, Mr. Chalmers.
1: Well, thank you, Mrs. Bates. Good day, Mr. Bates.
2: Bye.
0: I have $40 in the house for the rent. You can take that. Drop me a card when you get settled someplace. Let me know where you are. I'll send you some more as soon as I can get it. Maybe later I'll be able to straighten it out. Maybe later I'll be able to speak to your boss. I'll promise to pay back every cent. But now you must go away. You must. Johnny?
2: Ma, tell me something about Mr. Chalmers.
0: Johnny.
2: Don't be so nervous, Ma. We got plenty of time. We got till midnight.
3: 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The money has a long way to go. And now we bring back to our Hollywood soundstage Stacey Harris and Paula Winslow, starring in tonight's production, Life Ends at Midnight, a tale well calculated to keep you in suspense.

0: Yes, I do think I'll have another cup, if you don't mind, Mrs. Bates.
1: Mr. Chalmers, suppose you look at it this way. You've been paying $1 a week for how many years now?
0: Oh, I'd say 20 years would be a conservative estimate.
1: All right, 20 years. That's, well, let's see, $50 a year. That's $1,000 you've paid in, right?
0: Yes, $1,000. Oh, this coffee cake, Mrs. Bates, it's excellent.
2: Oh, do you like it? I made it yesterday.
1: Hey, forget about the coffee cake. Huh? Let's figure percentages here. Now, how many more years do you figure to live?
2: Oh, Johnny.
0: Well, that's all right, Mrs. Bates. After all, I am an old man. My age, one rather... Well, he comes to terms with death. My policy is for $2,500, and in the days that are left of me, I certainly will not be required to pay in as much as I've already paid.
1: That's the exact point. Now, but say you live another couple of years. You only pay a hundred or so more, and you can leave $2,500 to somebody.
0: Yes, I should like to think that when I'm gone, I've left something behind for someone. It's nice to live on in somebody's memory for a little while after we're dead. First, Mr. Bates, I have no one in this world. Secondly, I must be very, very frank and tell you that I can no longer afford to pay even a dollar a week. You see, I live on a few...
1: Mr. Chalmers, that's a problem of the most minor importance. For anybody to invest in you now, a buck a week would be gilt-edged. Well, I mean, for instance, take my mother here. Now, suppose you made her the beneficiary.
0: Mm-hmm.
1: And suppose she continued to pay the buck a week. Who could lose on such a deal? Who could lose? Nobody. You get your dearest wish to leave something behind, and my mother in later years says, well, Mr. Chalmers? Oh, yes, I'll always remember him for this. Hey, you get the point?
2: Oh, no, Mr. Chalmers, no. You
1: let Mr. Chalmers decide, Ma. Well, how about it, Mr. Chalmers? That makes good sense, doesn't it? Then it makes everybody happy.
0: We're practically strangers. We're just...
1: What do you mean, strangers? Who's a stranger in this world, Mr. Chalmers? We're all just little people trying to make each other happy, huh? Now, ain't every man entitled to at least live in somebody's memory?
2: Oh, yes, but he doesn't have to do that. I'll think about him anyway. I promise I will.
1: So let him say, Ma. Well, what do you say, Mr. Chalmers?
0: It must be the insurance agent. I'll tell him that I'm keeping the policy and changing the beneficiary. Could you let me have the dollar, Mr. Bates? Hmm?

0: Come on, hurry it up, will you? The old man's coming home in a minute or two. He takes his nap about this time. I want this to be ready for him.
1: Relax, honey. I can't finish this job today.
0: Why not? What are you giving me?
1: It'll take a joint and another length of pipe.
0: Oh, come on, fix it up. You can fix it up for now, can't you?
1: The room's pretty small. Why do you want the heater so close to the bed?
0: Look, it's like I told you. He's got rheumatism. He needs plenty of heat.
1: Well, I'd run a rubber extension, but with gas, I don't like it.
0: All right, so with gas, you don't like it. But with gas, we got to run the heater. Now, the old man's got rheumatics. He needs plenty of heat. Look, what are you doing now?
1: Tightening this joint.
0: It's tight enough for now, huh?
1: Okay, you're the boss.
0: Here. Here's your $3. You can bring the pipe back next time.
1: There won't be any next time, sonny. You can get somebody else to do your dirty work after this. So long, Skippy.
0: Skippy. Well, come on, Skippy. We got some work to do.

0: Oh, hiya, Pop.
1: Well, this is a pleasant surprise.
0: Yeah. Yeah, this used to be my room. The steam don't come up here so good, so I talked the old lady into fixing this heater up for you.
1: Yeah, very well. That was very thoughtful of you, Johnny.
0: It's okay. I stuffed up the cracks in the window, too. This cold weather gets plenty drafty in this room.
1: You thought of everything, didn't you?
0: Huh? Oh, yeah, it ought to work out just fine.
1: Well, it'll do the job, I think. Oh, dear, dear, dear. I will take a little nap before dinner. Would you think the heater...
0: No, you can just leave it on. I'll look in after a bit, see if it's okay.
1: Well, now you needn't go to all that trouble.
0: It's no trouble, Mr. Chalmers, no trouble at all. When I do a thing, I like to do it right.

0: Where are we going, Johnny?
1: Nowhere in particular, Ma. I just thought we'd stroll around the old neighborhood like old times.
0: Well, that's a nice idea, but... Oh, my feet hurt.
1: All right, Ma. We're turning at the candy store in the corner. I'll buy you a dish of ice cream.
0: Oh, so close to dinner time,
1: dear.
0: What's
1: the trouble with you, Ma? You're in a rut. Come on.
2: Howdy, Mrs. Bates. Howdy, Johnny. When did you get back?
0: He came in on the train from Pittsburgh this morning just to see me.
1: Yeah, I thought I'd give the old girl a break.
0: Oh, Johnny.
2: Now, what can I mix up for you, folks?
1: Mom will take a dish of vanilla ice cream. I'd like some coffee, Blackman.
2: Coming right up.
3: Evening, Nick.
2: Hello, Mike. Take a load off your feet. Do you folks know Officer Flanagan? Mrs. Bates from down the block and her son, John.
0: Pleased to meet you, Officer.
1: How's business?
3: Oh, much the same. Vagrancy, petty larceny, once in a while a murder.
1: Murder?
3: That's what they start out to do, but it's harder to pull off a murder than most people think.
1: Yeah.
3: Case just last week over in the next precinct. Husband disconnected a gas heater in the wife's room while she was asleep. That's what we were pretty sure he did, anyway. He took out a lot of insurance on her a few days before.
1: Oh, you couldn't prove anything, huh?
3: No, didn't have to. They always bungle somewhere. Amateurs. Yeah, the gas petered out. He forgot to put a quarter in the meter. It's 7 o'clock. Well, it's time to call in. I'll see you later, Nick.
2: Okay, Mike.
1: Ma.
0: Yes, Johnny?
1: When did you put a quarter in the meter at home?
0: Oh, well, I don't remember. Oh, goodness, I better get some change.
1: No, never mind, Ma. Come on. We're getting out of here.
0: Well, Johnny, what's the matter?
1: Nothing. Come on, will you?
0: Why did you ask about the gas meter?
1: What do you think?
0: You didn't... That isn't why you put the heater in, Mr. Chum.
1: What do you think?
0: I don't think anything. I just pray that quarter ran out before
1: you. Well, you save your prayers and get a move on, because if that didn't work, I'll just try another way. Now, either way, that old cluck is dead before midnight, before I have to go back. If he isn't, I'll have to spend 10 years in stir, and he's going to be dead before midnight, see? And if you try to make any trouble, you'll be dead right along with him.

0: Will you stop sniveling? Now, we're going in there now. If it took, you scream your head off, or I'll give you a reason to scream. Now, go on.
1: The gas. I can smell it.
0: Come on.
2: Well, good evening, Johnny, Mrs. Bates. I was just on my way out.
1: Oh, Mr. Chalmers. Oh, you're all right. You're all right.
0: Of course he's all right. Ma, what's eating you?
2: Well, I have a slight headache, but a brisk walk in the open air will cure that, I'm quite sure.
0: Hey, look at this.
2: Oh, what is it, Johnny?
0: Well, the hose on the heater here, it come unhitched. No wonder you got a headache.
2: You know, I thought I smelled gas.
0: Pop, you know, it's lucky for you Ma forgot to put a quarter in the meter.
2: Providence works in strange ways, doesn't it, Johnny? Well, I must be getting on, Mrs. Bates. I'll be coming home rather late, so I'll just let myself in.
0: Oh, Holly.
2: Well, I thought I'd stop in the neighborhood picture house after dinner. That'll be around 9 o'clock. So I imagine I won't be home before 11.
1: Oh, Mr. Chalmers, there's something I...
2: Yes, Mrs. Bates, what is it?
1: Johnny's a good boy at heart, you know, but he's been in some trouble lately.
2: Ma, is there anything I can do to help Johnny?
0: Yeah. Yeah, there's plenty, but I'll tell you about it when you get back, Mr. Chalmers. You better run along now. You don't want to be late for that picture.
2: Oh, yes, of course. Well, good night, Mrs. Bates.
1: Oh, Mr.
2: Good night,
1: Chalmers.
0: Mr. Chalmers.
2: Oh, yeah, good night.
1: Oh, Johnny,
0: You were going to tell him, weren't you? You'd like to send me to the chair, wouldn't you?
1: Johnny, I'm your mother.
0: I'd have messed up your sad monkey face for good. It's all your fault I balled this thing up in the first place. Why didn't you remember to put a quarter in a gas meter? Why didn't you?
1: I'm glad I forgot. He wouldn't be alive.
0: I shouldn't have messed around with gas, trying to spare your feelings, making it look like an accident. That's the thanks I get for it. You want to blab the whole thing, turn me in, my own mother.
1: Oh, no, Johnny, no, it's
0: all right,
1: not
0: let's
1: true.
0: Put it this way, huh? Now, look, it's either you or him. If it's you, I don't care whether they get me or not. Are you listening to me?
1: Yes, I'm listening.
0: All right, now listen. It's like I said, I got very little time to get this thing done. I'd have done it neat and clean in the first place. Just push him over on the bed, hold a pillow over his face for a few minutes, and the job's done.
1: Oh.
0: Nobody'll ask any questions. A guy that old.
1: Oh, Johnny, for the last time, I'm begging you.
0: All right, just make sure it's the last time. Now, remember, Ma, it's you or him, like I said.
1: What are you going to do?
0: I'll be waiting in his room when he gets home. You wait up for him, tell him I've left to catch a train. That's in case he suspects anything. When he comes in his room, I'll take care of the rest of it.
1: How do you know I won't warn him?
0: Because it's him or you, like I told you. Now, I don't think you'll warn Mr. Chalmers, Ma. And don't try to stall him when he comes in. Now, don't, you hear? He's got to be dead by midnight or else.

0: Evening, Mr. Chalmers.
1: Good evening, Joe. Well, I'll have the late edition of the Daily News, as usual.
0: Saved one out for you, Mr. Chalmers.
1: Thank you. Good night, Joe. Oh, Joe.
0: Yeah?
1: Can you give me a change of a dollar?
0: Huh? Sure, Mr. Chalmers.
1: Thank you. Just happened to think of something I need change for, and a little good deed for a friend of mine.

0: Oh, Mr. Chalmers.
1: Well, I didn't think you'd be up so late, Mrs. Bates.
0: Well, I waited up specially. I wanted to talk to you about Johnny.
1: Mrs. Bates, you're right. Oh. It's all discovered.
0: The light burned out in the bathroom, and when I went to replace it, in the dark, that is, I bumped into the door.
1: Oh, well, now, I would have thought that Johnny would have done that for you.
0: No, Johnny didn't. I mean, Johnny's left already. He had to catch the 12:20 for Pittsburgh, you know.
1: Well, but it's only a little after 11 now.
0: Well, perhaps he had some things to do on the way, I mean.
1: Oh, of course. Well, I'm afraid I must be getting on to bed.
0: Oh, no, not yet. Huh? I mean, won't you sit down for a minute and have a cup of tea with me?
1: Well, I'd like to, but tea keeps me awake, Mrs. Bates. So I'll be getting along to my room now, if you don't mind.
0: Oh, no, don't go into that room, Mr. Chalmers.
1: Mrs. Bates, whatever's the trouble? What's the trouble? What is it?
0: My son, Johnny, there's something I must tell you.
1: Forgive me, Mrs. Bates, but I'm an old man, and I need my rest. I've got to have my rest. Now, if it could possibly wait until morning...
0: No, it can't wait till morning. It's got to be told before midnight.
1: What was that? Sounds like someone moving about in the back of the house.
0: One of the shutters is loose. The wind.
1: Oh. You were saying, Mrs. Bates?
0: Nothing. I can't tell you after all. I'm afraid. I'm afraid to tell it.
1: Then now, Mrs. Bates, perhaps in the morning. Now, you try to get some rest, huh?
0: You going in there now?
1: I think that'll be the best thing to do all the way around. Don't you, Mrs. Bates? Good night.
0: No, wait.
1: Mrs. Bates, what is it, Mrs. Bates?
0: That smell. Gas. Johnny.

0: Now, why don't you lie down for a few minutes, Mrs. Bates?
1: Listen, it's striking 12. Dead before midnight.
0: Poor lad. If only I hadn't remembered to go back for that change.
1: You did it. You put the quarter in the meter. That's what turned on the gas that killed him.
0: You mentioned the gas having gone off and forgetting to put a quarter in the meter. So on the way to the picture house, I just went around to the back entry and dropped the coin.
1: He kept saying that he was so tired, so sleepy. He must have fallen asleep while he was waiting.
0: Suppose I should have remembered about the connection being loose and the heater in my room, but I wanted to surprise you with my good deed, you see. I didn't mean to do anything wrong, Mrs. Bates. Honestly, I didn't.
1: You didn't do anything wrong, Mr. Chalmers. No. You didn't do anything wrong.

0: Suspense, in which Paula Winslow and Stacey Harris starred in tonight's presentation of Life Ends at Midnight. Next week, the story of a prescription filled in error. We call it To None a Deadly Drug. 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Suspense is produced and transcribed by Anthony Ellis. Tonight's script was written by Robert Tallman. The music was composed by Rennie Garrigan and conducted by Wilbur Hatch. Featured in the cast were Victor Rodman, Jim Nusser, Bob Easton, and Dick Ryan.
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19: Helen and I had never been apart since our folks died. Never before that summer when I got a job at a mountain resort. She was supposed to go with me, wait on tables or something, and it was to be our vacation. But at the last minute, she decided to stay in town. She figured her boyfriend, Steve, might be coming home on furlough. I should have known better. My sister was such a kid. But I let her talk me into it, and I went alone. That was the beginning of the whole thing. That's when she met him, Phil Armstrong. If I hadn't gone away that summer, I guess Phil would be alive today. All during the time I was gone, Helen didn't write much, and what letters I did get didn't seem natural, so I was anxious to finish my job and get home. I expected her to be at the bus station, but she wasn't, and when I got to the apartment, I could hear someone moving inside. The door was locked, so I knocked. Helen!
20: Who is it?
19: It's me.
20: Jimmy?
19: Yeah. Open the door.
20: Oh, Jimmy, just a minute.
19: Well, since when have you taken to locking the door in the daytime? Helen, what did you do to yourself? Your face. Were you in an accident?
20: I fell, Jimmy. I fell and I hurt myself.
19: Your eyes swollen shut. Let me look at it.
20: Jimmy, I have something to tell you.
19: What are these suitcases doing here?
20: You and I are going away, Jimmy. We've got to get out of here. I've packed everything.
19: We're going no place till you tell me what this is all about.
20: While you were gone, I got married.
19: Married? You mean Steve was here on furlough?
20: No, Jimmy, not to Steve.
19: Not... But you were engaged to him.
20: I know, but I got a letter from him right after you left. He married someone he met where he was stationed.
19: Oh, Helen... Gee.
20: I was pretty upset, Jimmy, and that's when I met Phil Armstrong.
19: But, gee, I think you might have... I don't even know the guy.
20: No, neither did I. But I was unhappy.
19: You just don't go off and marry someone you don't know.
20: That's what I did, Jimmy. Now, we've got to get out of here.
19: But why?
20: Because there's been trouble.
19: What kind of trouble?
20: I'm afraid, Jimmy. He's terrible. He takes something. I don't know what, but sometimes he's just crazy.
19: Helen.
20: Yes?
19: Your face... You didn't fall.
20: No.
19: He did that. I'll kill him.
20: Or he'll kill you. That's what I mean. That's why we've got to get away.
19: You can get a divorce, can't you?
20: No, he threatened me if I even tried to get one.
19: We'll put him under a peace bond.
20: What good would a peace bond be, Jimmy, if he killed one of us?
19: So I let her talk me into running away. I guess I shouldn't have. But I knew that if I saw him after what he'd done to her... Well... Anyhow, she looked so frightened. I thought it best to let her do it her way. We got to Santa Monica that night, and we stopped at a motel near the water. Well, a week slipped by, and Helen seemed to be forgetting. She didn't jump every time someone knocked at the door. I managed to get a job at one of the shooting concessions on the pier, and we both began to feel good for a while. Then one night late, as I came home from work, I heard voices coming from our apartment. I knew who it was, and I knew from what Helen had told me it would be foolish for me to go in unarmed. So I ran back to the shooting concession. I knew something was going to happen. It didn't take long, but when I got back, the lights were out, and the sound of voices was gone. I tried the door. It was very dark. And then my foot struck something soft and heavy on the floor. I snapped on the switch and the room was flooded with light. And I looked down into a dead man's face. Oh! I stood there shivering with cold and terror, looking down at that man. Although I'd never seen him in life, I knew this was Phil, her husband. There was a deep gash over his eye, and the blood still flowed from it onto the floor. I stepped over him and I ran into the bedroom. Helen! Helen! But there was no one in the bedroom or in the kitchen. And then I heard the front door open.
0: Oh, Jimmy!
19: Close that door, Helen.
0: Jimmy!
19: Close it, do you hear me? Be quiet. Turn the lights out. Be quiet, I tell you.
0: Oh, Jimmy. What have I let you in for?
19: Stay where you are. Shh. Don't move, Helen.
0: Who is it?
19: I don't know. Keep quiet.
0: Jimmy, it's Mrs. Gorge. She's going to unlock the door.
19: Just a minute, Mrs. Gordon. I'll get something on.
21: Jimmy, what's going on in there? All the tenants have been complaining.
19: Oh, some friends of mine, Mrs. Gordon. They were having a party. They're gone now.
21: Jimmy Barton, you should be ashamed of yourself. Open this door. I want to talk to you.
19: I'm not dressed. I was taking a shower.
21: Well, slip something on.
19: I'm tired. I was just going to bed.
21: Jimmy, I told you I wanted to talk to you. Now, will you open this door?
0: She has a pass key, Jimmy.
19: All right. All right, Mrs. Gordon. Just let me get some clothes on. I didn't know what to do. I knew that she was determined to come in. Mrs. Gordon is a nosy old woman. But she meant well. She'd taken it upon herself to mother Helen and me since the first minute she laid eyes on us. And we'd had a time keeping her out of the apartment with her pots of jam and her bowls of soup.
0: What'll we do, Jimmy?
19: Helen, take him by the feet.
0: No!
19: Helen, take him by the feet. We started half-dragging, half-carrying him towards the bedroom, the rug slipping along the floor as we moved. We'd just gotten into the bedroom and then...
21: Myself.
0: We can't leave him here. She might come into the bedroom.
19: Quick, the bathroom.
21: Jimmy, where are you?
0: Jimmy, what if she comes in here?
19: Pull back those shower curtains.
0: Jimmy, we can't.
19: Don't argue. Pull them back.
0: Jimmy, I can't get his legs in.
19: Shh, here. I'll double them up. There. Now pull the curtains together.
21: Jimmy, what's been going on in here? Look at my rugs. Has there been a fight?
19: Just a minute, Mrs. Gordon.
21: Jimmy, what's on this floor? And on this gas heater? Is this blood?
0: Jimmy!
19: Get me a razor out of the medicine chest.
0: Here, what are you going to do?
19: Never mind, stay where you are. I'm coming, Mrs. Gordon!
21: Well, just as I suspected. You've been fighting. You've hurt yourself. Here, let me see your hand.
19: It isn't bad, Mrs. Gordon.
21: Well, no wonder you didn't want me to come in. Where's Helen?
19: She's out. She hasn't been here all evening.
21: Here, let's look at your hand.
19: It isn't bad, Mrs. Gordon.
21: You let me see that hand. There. Why, Jimmy, this is a bad gash. Have you disinfected it?
19: Yes. Yes, I have.
21: Well, let me bandage it for you.
19: No, this towel's all right.
21: It's not all right. Where are your bandages and things? In the bathroom?
19: No, no. I don't have any.
21: You're just saying that, Jimmy Barton, because you don't want to be bandaged. You're not fooling me. And I'm going right into the bathroom and get some.
19: No, not the bath... I mean... I don't have any.
21: Well, I'll just see for myself.
19: No, no, Mrs. Gordon.
21: Jimmy, you've dripped blood all over this floor. Here, let's look in this medicine closet. There. I knew it. Here's some tape and some gauze, too.
1: Mrs. Gordon, can't we do this in the living room?
21: No, we'll do it right here. Now, here's some alcohol. Put your hand over here.
19: We stood there, and she bandaged me. And I kept wondering where Helen had gone. And then I saw the shower curtain move slightly, and I knew. For a moment, I thought Mrs. Gordon had seen it move, too.
21: Jimmy, just look at that shower curtain.
1: Yes.
21: Goodness, you smeared that with blood, too. I'd better clean things up before Helen gets home. You'll scare the life out of
1: her. No, I'll clean it up, Mrs. Gordon. You've done enough. Thanks very much for taking care of this hand.
21: Well, all right, if you don't want me to. Now you'd better get some sleep. I'll see you in the morning. Good night, Jimmy.
1: Good night, Mrs. Gordon.
0: Jimmy.
19: Shh, Helen.
0: Oh, I had to hide someplace, and it was terrible.
19: I know. It was the only thing you could do.
21: Jimmy?
1: Yes?
21: Jimmy, I forgot to tell you that I'm having some painting done tomorrow, so you'll have to be out of here early. It's hard enough getting painters these days without making them wait for my tenants to get up.
1: All right, Mrs. Gordon. I'll be out first thing in the morning.
21: Good night.
1: Good night.
20: I have to get him out of here?
1: Yeah.
20: Where will we take him?
19: I don't know. I've got to think. Helen, you try and rest.
20: Jimmy, let me get to the police. Let me tell them that I did it. Let me tell them what he was. They won't do anything to me.
19: No, you try and rest. What time is it?
20: About 6.
19: Well, I've got 2 hours before the painters get here.
20: What are you going to do?
19: Well, there's the car. No one will see us if we take him through the service porch into the garage.
20: Then what?
19: I don't know, but that'll get him out of here anyway. I think I can do it alone, Helen.
20: Listen, Jimmy. We're in this mess because of me. And I'm going to help you. I'm going to help you.
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19: When I went into the bathroom, the shower curtains were standing open. His legs had slipped from their cramped position and they'd pushed themselves into the room. He sat there with his head twisted down and his chin digging into his chest. I took a washcloth and it was awful. I wiped the blood off his face. Just in case anyone saw us, they might think he was just sick. Then I tried to lift him, but I slipped, and his head made a hollow sound as it thumped down on the shower floor. Helen helped me get him into the luggage compartment of the car.
20: Where are we going, Jimmy?
19: Helen, won't you stay in the apartment, please?
20: No, I couldn't. I'm going with you.
19: All right, come on.
20: Lucky it's so foggy.
19: Yeah. What time is it?
20: 5 or 7.
19: The fog will be clearing soon. It'll be harder getting him out of the car
20: than... Jimmy!
19: What?
20: Jimmy, there's the Santa Monica Pier. You can drive cars out to the end of it. Maybe we...
1: Yeah. It's worth a try anyway. We'll have to act fast. That fog's clearing. You stay here. I can manage alone this time.
20: I'll help you, Jimmy.
1: You stay here this time.
20: All right. Call me if you need me.
1: I'll go around to the back. Keep your eyes open.
20: All right. Jimmy, someone's coming.
1: Who is it?
20: I can't see it. Jimmy, it's a policeman.
1: What?
20: It's a policeman. Jimmy!
1: Oh. Oh. It's Slugger Vanda. He's patrolman on the pier. Well, hello, Slugger.
2: Well, when do you get your sleep, Jimmy? While you're working?
1: Yeah, Slugger. But I couldn't seem to remember if I'd locked up the old shooting gallery. So I came over this morning to have a look around.
2: Oh, I see.
1: This is my sister, Slugger. Helen, this is Slugger Vanda.
20: How do you do?
2: Hello. Well, you're an early riser, too, huh?
20: Yes.
2: Well, the fog's clearing up. Looks like we're going to get some sun today for a change.
1: Yeah. Well, I guess I'll be getting back. Think I'll try and catch a few more hours' sleep. So long.
2: Yeah, so long. Oh, say. Say, Jimmy.
1: Yeah?
2: Say, Jim, I have to take my wife over to a nursery today and pick up some plants and stuff, and I don't have a trunk on my car. I wonder if you'd let me use your car.
1: Why, you
20: have to drive me over to Malibu this afternoon, Jimmy.
1: Yeah, I'd forgotten.
2: Well, you can drive over in my car. How's that?
1: Well, you see,
2: your brother thinks I'll wreck that beautiful car of his?
1: Oh, it isn't that, Slugger.
2: Okay, then. I'll be over about noon. I'll leave my car for you till I get back.
1: I won't be home at noon, Slugger.
2: Well, then I'll meet you at the entrance to the pier. How's that?
1: All right, Slugger.
2: Okay.
20: Why'd you say you'd meet him?
1: If I don't, he'll go over to the apartment looking for you. I mean, for us. And I don't want a policeman going over there.
20: Oh.
1: As we drove along the ocean, the fog cleared up rapidly. It was almost 8 o'clock, and some kids were already out on the beach playing around. Then I saw a group of early picnickers. They were unloading their blankets and umbrellas and things. I guess it was from them that I got the idea. From seeing them. Listen, Helen, I'm going to let you out of this car. You can't help me with what I have to do now.
20: No. Jimmy, I'm staying with you.
1: Don't argue, Helen.
20: I'm not leaving you, Jimmy.
1: We can't go back to the apartment with the painters there, and we can't leave him in the car. Slugger's liable to see us and pin us down to using it. There's only one place left.
20: Where, Jimmy?
1: Helen, get out of this car. Do you hear?
20: Well, but Jimmy,
1: I haven't time to argue with you. Get out.
20: I won't do it, Jimmy.
1: Yes, you will. If I have to push you out.
20: Jimmy, you're hurting me.
1: There. Now, go back to the apartment. Get off that running board, Helen.
20: I can't leave you alone, Jimmy. I want to help you.
1: I'm not blaming you for killing him, Helen. But now you've got to do as I say.
20: What? What did you say?
1: I don't blame you for what you did. He deserved it. But now you've got to help me handle things.
20: Jimmy, you've got to let me explain.
1: Goodbye, Helen.
20: Jimmy!
1: I watched her out of the mirror. She kept calling me. I drove on as fast as I could. I knew that what I was going to do was one chance in a million. But I knew I had to take it. And I didn't want her to be part of it. If I could keep him on the beach that whole day, then maybe I'd be able to get rid of him when night fell. It wasn't until after I stopped that I realized I'd driven right back to a strip of beach not far from the apartment. I had my swimming shorts and a blanket and a towel in the car, and I got out. I looked around carefully, and then I opened the luggage compartment. It was the hardest thing I'd ever done in my life. But I started taking his clothes off. I managed to get my shorts onto him. Lucky we were pretty near the same size. Then I closed the door, and I went out onto the beach, and I spread my blanket out on the sand, and I went back for him. When there were no cars in sight, I carried him over to where I'd spread my blanket, and I placed him on it, face down, with his hands folded over his head, as though we were sunbathing. Then I spread my towel out a short distance from him, and I laid down on it, and I tried to look relaxed. People didn't start to arrive until about an hour later, and gradually little groups of sunbathers started to form. He and I, we looked no different from the others. No one paid any attention to us, and I was beginning to feel that Everything was going to be easy once it was dark again.
21: Jimmy,
1: but
21: I've been looking all over for you.
1: What? I... Oh, hello, Mrs. Gordon.
21: Where's Helen?
1: Isn't she in the apartment?
21: Oh, no. And what time did you go out this morning?
1: I couldn't sleep.
21: Say, didn't Helen come in at all last night?
1: Oh, yes. Yes, she did. But she left early, too. Said she was going into Los Angeles.
21: Oh, and I left her a note to tell her I was going down to the beach today. I was so worried about her. Say, the painters came, Jimmy, and everything's a mess. You know, I think I'll just sit here with you for a while. You're not with anyone, are you?
1: No. No, I'm not.
21: Wish I'd brought some oil along. Looks like it's going to be a hot day. These things, these days that start off foggy, are deceiving, you know.
1: Yeah. Yeah, they are.
21: This is a real treat for me, Jimmy. I never get out on the beach. I think I'll have a nice day of rest for a change. Later we can get some sandwiches. The treat's on me.
1: Well, Mrs. Gordon, no. I hadn't planned on spending the day at the beach.
21: It'll be good for you, Jimmy. Not healthy for a boy your age to be working all night and sleeping all day.
1: But, Mrs. Gordon, I... Oh.
21: Say, Jimmy, you know that man over there?
1: Which one?
21: That one right there.
1: No, I don't know him.
21: He's lying so still. His back's going to get an awful burn.
1: Yeah.
21: You suppose he's asleep? See, it isn't good to sleep in the sun.
1: Mrs. Gordon, will the painters be finished by this afternoon?
21: I hope so. You know, a person can get an awful burn on a day like this. Somebody ought to speak to him.
1: Mrs. Gordon, wouldn't you like to go for a walk?
21: Oh, I'm not one for walking. You can go ahead if you like.
1: Well, I...
21: Come on, Dick, pitch it over here. Oh, those kids. You children, stop that. You're getting sand all over me.
3: Sorry, lady.
21: There's no need to play ball here. There's a playground over by the pier. Now get away from here.
3: Ah, don't pay no attention to her. She don't own the beach. Pitch it over here.
4: Oh, we hit that guy in the beezer.
21: Now, see what they've done. They've hit that poor man. Now they'll get what's coming to them.
1: Mrs. Gordon, are you sure you don't want to go up and get some sandwiches or something? I'll stay
21: in. Not until I see those two hoodlums get what they deserve.
4: Sorry, mister. Can we have our ball?
21: Look at that. Ball's right in the crook of that man's arm. He's pretending he's asleep. He's not going to hand it to them. But just wait till they reach for it. He'll give them something besides their ball.
4: Hey, mister, could we...
3: Ah, what are you waiting for, Dickie? It's our ball. Just take it. Go on, take it. Here, I'll get it. Thanks, mister. For you.
4: What's the matter?
3: Hey, he's cold.
21: What did you say?
3: He's cold, lady. His arm's like ice. I just touched
1: him. Well, why don't you...
21: Well, you probably hurt him.
3: Ah, little boy like this couldn't hurt nobody.
21: Well, nevertheless, it did. Here, let's have a look.
1: And then she started moving toward him. I knew it was useless to try and stop her. And she reached over and put her hand on his back. And suddenly she was screaming.
21: This man, Jimmy! This man's dead!
1: Before long, there was a crowd of people around us. And someone called the police. I wanted to run. But I knew that would be the wrong thing to do. So I stayed there, numb-like, watching things. When the police came, they started questioning everyone. Mrs. Gordon was first.
21: But he'd been there all morning. I came early, and he was here already, just like that, with his face down, just like he was sunbeaten.
22: Was there anyone else around when you arrived?
21: Well, yes, Jimmy was here. He was here all alone with him, weren't you, Jimmy?
1: Yes. Yes, I was.
22: Well, doesn't anyone know the man? Hey, I told you kids to keep away, do you hear?
3: We discovered him, didn't we? If it hadn't have been for us,
4: You don't even know a clue when you see one. Look at his fingernails.
21: See, the child's right, officer. Look.
22: What's that? Let's see. It looks like powder, something flaky. You sure none of you people around here recognize him?
21: Well, I've never seen him. Officer, that blanket he's lying on, it's from my motel.
22: Yeah.
21: See? It's stamped right under where you moved his hand. Seaside Motor Cabins.
22: You sure he wasn't registered?
21: I'm positive.
22: Is there anyone around here from your motel?
21: Look, Jimmy. Here comes Helen. She's crying.
22: Mrs. Gordon, I asked you if there's anybody around here from your motel.
21: Well, yes, Jimmy Barton here. And that girl, she's his sister. They've been with us for several weeks.
1: And suddenly everyone was looking at me and at Helen as she ran towards us. And like a fool, I too started to run in Helen's direction to ward her off. I didn't get far, though, for someone caught me by the arm.
20: Jimmy, I've been looking all over for you.
1: Don't say anything, Helen. Let me do the talking. Don't say anything.
20: But Jimmy, when you forced me out of the car this morning, you said you didn't blame me for having killed him.
1: Helen, be still. Don't.
20: Jimmy, I didn't kill him. I thought you had. I was helping you get rid of him because I thought you'd done it.
1: Helen, are you telling the truth?
20: I swear it, Jimmy. Phil and I were quarreling. He'd been taking something again. He was just like he was crazy. And I knew there'd be trouble when you came home from work, so I got out the back way and I went looking for you on the pier, and when I couldn't find you, I went back to the apartment and I found him on the floor. I thought you...
1: But Helen, why didn't you say so?
20: You didn't give me a chance, Jimmy. You just took it for granted that I...
1: Then who did kill him, Helen?
20: That's what I'm trying to tell you. Nobody killed him.
1: What are you talking about?
20: I went to the apartment a little while ago to wait for you. While I was there, I remembered about Phil last night. How strangely he'd acted, Jimmy. And how he'd almost fallen several times while we were quarreling. And then I saw the gas heater, Jimmy. There was a sharp edge on the top of it with blood on it. He must have fallen. He must have.
1: But, Helen, we've no way of proving that.
20: There was something else, Jimmy. The wall above the heater was scratched. There might be fingerprints. There might be...
1: Officer!
22: Yeah?
1: That flaky stuff you found under his fingernails, that might have been plaster.
22: Uh-huh. I think we better get down to the station.
20: Oh, Jimmy, they've got to believe us.
1: Don't cry, Helen. As long as we know that we didn't do it, that's all that matters. Everything's gonna be all right. Don't cry anymore. Well, that's about it. Lucky for us, everything checked pretty well back at the motel, and the autopsy showed he was full of some kind of drug. They call it highly toxic. But I guess it was really Mrs. Gordon who saved our necks for us. Besides talking so loud and so long that they'd have probably acquitted us just to be rid of her, she did dig up a witness who'd heard Helen and Phil quarreling, and who'd seen Helen leave alone after he'd threatened her. Well, everything's all right now. Helen and I are beginning to forget. But it's Mrs. Gordon who's making quite a nuisance of herself on the beach these days as she goes along poking all the sunbathers and asking if they're sure they're all right.

0: now we will hear from the star of tonight's show, Mr. Elliot Reed.
1: Thank you very much. It was a great pleasure to appear on tonight's broadcast of Suspense. For the next 3 weeks, Suspense will originate from New York, when you will hear Eva Le Gallien, Alan Baxter, and Gloria Swanson. Good night.
0: Tonight's Suspense play was written by Mel Donnelly. Next Thursday, same time, you will hear Miss Eva Le Gallien as star of Suspense. 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
1: Agnes Moorehead. We revive that radio classic now with the same star of 17 years ago. Listen then to Agnes Moorehead in Sorry, Wrong Number, which begins in 1 minute. Remember how much racket automobiles used to make? Time was you practically had to bellow to make yourself heard above the chatter and roar of the engine, the howl of the wind rushing by, and the rattling a rough road gave your poor old buggy and brains. Well, nowadays, with vastly improved automotive engineering and magnificent new superhighways, you literally purr along the road. Now, this is a vast improvement, but one that can offer danger if you're not alert. You're sitting behind the wheel, with the miles of highway unrolling smoothly before you. Suddenly, a sharp curve jumps in front of you, and you find you have to use the skill of a professional racer to navigate the curve without getting into real big trouble. Your car was so quiet that your speed had crept up stealthily during those long miles of straightaway. You were burning along without realizing it. The point here, a simple one, is this. Your speedometer was put there for a purpose. A purpose you can't afford to forget. Keep alert, take care, and get there.
2: And now, Sorry, Wrong Number, starring Miss Agnes Moorehead. A tale well calculated to keep you in suspense.
3: Operator, I've been dialing Murray Hill 40599. Now, for the last 3/4 of an hour, and the line is always busy. I don't see how it could be busy that long. Will you try it for me, please?
4: I will be glad to try that number for you. One moment, please.
3: You see, it's my husband's office. He's working late tonight, and I'm all alone here in the house. My health is very poor, and I've been feeling so nervous all day.
4: I am ringing Murray Hill 40599.
3: Hello? Hello, is Mr. Stevenson there?
5: Hello, George?
6: Yes, boss, this is George speaking.
3: Hello, who's this? What number is this, please?
5: I'm here with our client.
6: Oh, good. Is everything set up for tonight?
5: Well, yes, George. He says everything is set up.
6: Good.
3: What number is this, please?
5: Where are you now?
6: In the phone booth. Don't worry, everything's okay in my department.
5: Very well. You got the address?
6: Sure, I got it all cased. At 11 o'clock, the private patrolman goes around to a bar on 2nd Avenue for a beer.
5: Yes.
6: At 11:15, a train crosses the bridge. It makes a noise in case her window is open and she should scream.
3: Hello!
5: Remember, George, make it quick. Our client doesn't wish her to suffer long.
6: Oh. I'll use a knife, then.
5: Yes, a knife will do very well. And remember, afterwards, remove her rings and bracelets and the jewelry in the bureau drawer. Our client wishes it to look like simple robbery.
6: I know. Don't worry. I never muff a job like this. Everything's okay. I never...
3: Oh, how awful. How unspeakably awful.
4: Operator,
3: I've just been cut off.
4: I'm sorry. What number were you calling?
3: Well, it was supposed to be Murray Hill 40599, but it wasn't. Some wires must have got crossed, and I was cut into a wrong number, and I've just heard the most dreadful things. Something about a murder. And, operator, you'll simply have to trace that call at once.
4: What was the number?
3: Well, I don't know. It was a wrong number. And these two men, they were cold-blooded fiends. And they were going to murder somebody. Some poor, innocent woman who was all alone in a house near a bridge. We've got to stop them.
4: What number were you calling?
3: Well, that doesn't matter. It was a wrong number. Now, look, it was obviously a case of some little slip of the finger. I asked you to get me Murray Hill 40599 to dial it, but your finger must have slipped. And I was connected with some other number. I could hear them, but they couldn't hear me. Now, I simply fail to see why you couldn't make that same mistake again on purpose, why you couldn't try to dial Murray Hill 40599 in the same sort of careless way.
4: Murray Hill 40599, I will try to get it for you.
3: Well, thank you.

0: I'm sorry, Murray Hill 40599 is busy.
1: But operator...
0: Yes, ma'am?
1: You didn't try to get that wrong number at all. I asked you explicitly, and all you did was dial correctly.
0: I'm sorry, I will connect you with the supervisor.
1: Well, please.
0: This is the supervisor. May I help you?
1: Yes, I want you to trace a call, a telephone call, immediately. I don't know where it came from or who was making it, but it's absolutely necessary that it be traced because it was about a murder that someone's planning. A terrible, cold-blooded murder of a poor, innocent woman tonight at 11:15.
0: I see.
1: Well, can you trace it for me? Can you track down those men?
0: I'm not certain. I can try. May I have your name, please?
1: Mrs. Stevenson. Mrs. Albert Stevenson. But listen...
0: And your telephone number, please?
1: Plaza 37599. But if you go on wasting all this
0: why
1: time...
0: Why do you want this call traced, please?
1: Why? Well, I told you why. These men sounded like killers. They're dangerous. They're going to murder this woman at 11:15 tonight, and I thought the police ought to know.
0: Have you reported this to the police?
1: Well, no, not yet.
0: You want this call checked purely as a private individual?
1: Well, yes, but meanwhile...
0: I'm sorry, Mrs. Stevenson, but I'm afraid we couldn't trace the call just on your say-so as a private individual.
1: Oh.
0: We'd have to have something more official.
1: Oh, for heaven's sake. Well, all right, I'll call the police.
0: Thank you. I'm sure that would be the best way to get...
1: Oh, ridiculous.
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5: And now, we continue with Act Two of Sorry, Wrong Number, starring Miss Agnes Moorhead. A tale well calculated to keep you in suspense.
0: Operator?
1: The police department. Get me the police department, please.
0: Thank you. I will connect you with the police department.
1: Oh, dear. Do you have to dial? Can't you ring them directly?
6: Police Station, Precinct 43, Sergeant Martin speaking.
1: Police Department? This is Mrs. Stevenson. Mrs. Albert Smythe Stevenson of 53 North Sutton Place. I'm calling up to report a murder. The murder hasn't been committed yet, but I overheard plans for it over the telephone, over a wrong number that the operator gave me.
6: Yes, ma'am.
1: It was a perfectly definite murder. I heard their plans distinctly. Two men were talking, and they were going to murder some woman at 11:15 tonight. She lived in a house near a bridge. Are you listening to me?
6: Yes, ma'am.
1: And there was a private patrolman on the street. He was going to go around for a beer on 2nd Avenue. And there was some third man, a client, who was paying to have this poor woman murdered. They were going to take her rings and bracelets and use a knife. Well, it's just unnerved me dreadfully, and I'm not well.
6: I see, and when was all this, ma'am?
1: About 8 minutes ago.
6: And what was that number you were calling?
1: Murray Hill 40599, but that wasn't the number I overheard. I mean, Murray Hill 40599 is my husband's office. He's working late tonight, and I was trying to reach him to ask him to come home. I'm an invalid, you know, and it's the maid's night off, and I hate to be alone, even though he says I'm perfectly safe as long as I have the telephone right beside my bed.
6: Well, we'll look into it, Mrs. Stevenson, see if we can check it with the telephone company.
1: Check it! I've already taken care of that.
6: Oh, you have?
1: Yes, and personally, I feel you ought to do something far more immediate and drastic than just check the call. I'd say the whole thing calls for a search. A complete and thorough search of the whole city. I'm very near the bridge, and I'm not far from 2nd Avenue, and I know I'd feel a whole lot better if you sent around a radio car to this neighborhood at once.
6: And what makes you think the murder's going to be committed in your neighborhood, ma'am?
1: Well, I don't know. Only the coincidence is so horrible. 2nd Avenue, the patrolman, the bridge.
6: Look, lady, why don't you look at it this way? Suppose you hadn't broken in on that telephone call. Suppose you'd got your husband the way you always do. You wouldn't be so upset, would you?
1: Well, I suppose not, only it sounded so inhuman, so cold-blooded.
6: Unless, of course, you have some reason for thinking that someone may be planning to murder you.
1: Me? Oh, no, I hardly think so. I mean, why should anybody? I'm alone all day and night. I see nobody except my maid, Eloise. She's a big girl. She weighs 200 pounds. She's too lazy to bring up my breakfast tray. And the only other person is my husband, Albert. He's just crazy about me. He just adores me. Waits on me hand and foot. He's scarcely left my side since I took sick 12 years ago.
6: Well, then there's nothing for you to worry about. Now, if you'll just leave the rest of this to us, we'll take care of it.
1: But what will you do? It's so late. It's nearly 11 now.
6: We'll take care of it, lady.
1: Well, will you broadcast it all over the city and send out squads and warn your radio cars to watch out, especially in suspicious neighborhoods like mine?
6: Look, lady, I said we'd take care of it. Just now, I've got a couple of trunks here that require my immediate attention. Good night, ma'am, and thank you.
1: Oh, you idiot. Oh. Now, why did I hang up the phone like that? Now he'll think I am a fool. Oh, why doesn't Albert come home? Why doesn't he? The operator.
0: Operator?
1: Operator, for heaven's sake, will you ring that Murray Hill 405-99 number again? I can't think what's keeping him so long.
0: I will try it for you.
1: Try.

0: I'm sorry. Murray Hill 40599 is busy.
1: I can hear it. You don't have to tell me. I know it's busy. Oh, if I could only get out of this bed for a little while. If I could just get a breath of fresh air or just lean out of the window and see the street. Oh. Hello? Albert? Hello? Hello? Hello? Oh, what's the matter with this phone? Hello? Hello? What in the world? Hello? Hello? Oh, for heaven's sake, who is this? Hello? Hello? Hello? What in the world? What are they trying to do to me anyway?
0: Operator.
1: Hello, operator. I don't know what's the matter with this telephone tonight, but it's positively driving me crazy. I've never seen such inefficient, miserable service. Now, look, I'm an invalid, and I'm very nervous, and I'm not supposed to be annoyed. But if this keeps on much longer...
0: What seems to be the trouble, please?
1: Well, everything's wrong. I haven't had one bit of satisfaction out of one call I've made this evening. The whole world could be murdered for all you people care, and now my phone keeps ringing and ringing and ringing and ringing every 5 seconds, and when I pick it up, it's over there.
0: I'm sorry. If you will hang up, I will test it for you.
1: I don't want you to test it for me. I want you to put that call through, whoever it is, at once.
0: I'm afraid I can't do that.
1: You can't? Oh, you can't. And why? Why, may I ask?
0: The dial system is automatic.
1: Automatic? And meanwhile, I've got to sit here in my bed suffering every time that phone rings, imagining everything.
0: I will try to check the trouble for you.
1: Oh, for heaven's sake, I'm going to be out of my mind. Hello? Hello? Stop ringing me. Do you hear? Answer me. Who is this? Do you realize you're driving me crazy? Who's calling me? What are you doing it for? Now, stop it. Stop it. Stop it. I say, hello? If you don't stop ringing me, I'm going to call the police. Do you hear? The police. I... Oh, if Albert would only come home. Oh, let it ring. Go on, ring. Trick of some kind. I won't answer that one. Go on, ring. Ring. Ring. Ring.
2: 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Perhaps distinguished correspondent Wally Ballou may take us via the magic of radio to the broom garage of a witch. 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
3: And now, we continue with Act 3 of Sorry, Wrong Number, starring Miss Agnes Moorhead. A tale well calculated to keep you in suspense.
1: Ringing, will you stop it? Just stop.
4: Hello, is this Plaza 37599?
1: Oh, yes. Yes, I'm sorry, this is Plaza 37599.
4: This is Western Union. I have a telegram here for Mrs. Albert Stevenson.
1: Oh, well, I'm Mrs. Stevenson.
4: The telegram is as follows. Darling, terribly sorry. Tried to get you for last hour, but line busy.
1: Oh.
4: Leaving for Boston 11 p.m. tonight on urgent business.
1: Oh, no.
4: Back tomorrow afternoon. Keep happy. Love, signed Albert.
1: Oh, no.
4: Do you wish us to deliver a copy of the message?
1: No. No, thank you.
4: Thank you, madam. Good night.
1: Good night. Oh, no. I don't believe it. He couldn't do it. Not when he knows I'll be all alone. It's some trick. Some fiendish trick. Operator, get...
0: Operator,
1: try that Murray Hill 40599 number for me just once more, please.
0: You may dial that number direct.
1: Oh, I can't do it. No one will do anything for me. How could you? How could you? I can't be alone tonight. I just can't. If I'm alone one more second, I'll go mad. I don't care what he says or what the expense is. I'm a sick woman. I'm entitled to a little consideration.
0: Information?
1: Information. I want the telephone number of Henschley Hospital.
0: Henschley Hospital? Do you have the street address?
1: No, but it's somewhere in the 70s. It's a very small, private, and exclusive hospital where I had my appendix out 2 years ago. Henschley, H-E-N-C.
0: One moment, please.
1: Well, please hurry, and please, what is the time?
0: You may find out the time by dialing Meridian 71212.
1: Oh, for heaven's sake, I've no time to be dialing.
0: The Henschley Hospital is Butterfield 8, 2598.
1: Butterfield 8, 2598.
0: Henschley Hospital, good evening.
1: Nurse's registry, please.
0: Who was it you wish to speak to, please?
1: I want the nurse's registry at once. I want a trained nurse. I want to hire her immediately for the night.
0: I see. And what is the nature of the case, madam?
1: Nerves! I'm very nervous. I need soothing and companionship. You see, my husband is away.
0: Have you been recommended to us by any doctor in particular, madam?
1: No.
0: And our superintendent has asked us to send people out only in those cases where the physician in charge feels it is absolutely necessary.
1: Well, it is absolutely necessary. I'm a sick woman. I'm very upset. I'm alone in this house, and I'm an invalid. And tonight I overheard a telephone conversation that upset me dreadfully. In fact, if someone doesn't come at once, I'm afraid I'll go out of my mind.
0: I see. Well, I'll speak to Miss Phillips as soon as she comes in.
1: Miss Phillips?
0: And what is your name, madam?
1: When do you expect her in?
0: Well, I really couldn't say. She went out to supper at 11 o'clock.
1: 11 o'clock? But it's not 11 yet. Where's my clock? Oh, my clock has stopped. Oh, what time is it?
0: Just 15 minutes past 11.
1: Oh, what was that?
0: What was what, madam?
1: That click just now in my own telephone. As though someone has lifted the receiver off the hook of the extension phone downstairs.
0: I didn't hear it, madam. Now about...
1: But I did! There's someone in this house. Someone downstairs in the kitchen and they're listening to me now. I won't pick it up. I won't let them hear me. I'll be quiet and then they'll think. But if I don't call someone now, while they're still down there, there'll be no time. I've got to get the operator. Operator. Operator, I'm in desperate trouble.
0: I'm sorry, I cannot hear you. Please speak louder.
1: I don't dare. There's someone listening. Can you hear me now?
0: I'm sorry.
1: But you've got to hear me. Oh, please, you've got to help me. There's someone in this house. Someone who's going to murder me, and you've got to get in touch with them. There it is. Did you hear it? He's put it down. He's put down the extension phone. He's coming up. He's coming up the stairs. Oh, give me the police department. Give me the police department.
0: One moment, please. I will connect you.
1: Please. Get the police. Somebody's got to hurry. Get the police, please. Oh, I've got... What do you want? Oh, don't come near me. Please, I haven't hurt anybody. Please, I haven't... Please don't hurt me. Please. I haven't hurt anybody.
5: Police department? Sorry, wrong number. Don't worry, everything is okay here.
3: 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In which Miss Agnes Moorhead starred in William N. Robeson's production of Sorry, Wrong Number. 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In a moment, the names of our supporting players and a word about next week's story of suspense.
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0: Yes, I'm the Emily Haven whose pictures you saw in the papers. You can tell, of course, by the wheelchair. I thought it was very unkind of them to take full-length pictures. It isn't that I resent the wheelchair, but people have funny ideas about such things. The way they wrote about me being a sweet little lady, you'd have thought I was at least 100 and a helpless invalid. Well, I can tell you right now I'm neither. I'm not supposed to have any excitement. But goodness knows we've had enough of that around here with the murder and all. You probably wonder why, with all our money, I don't have one of those new type modern chairs. It's just that I can't stand the feel of metal. No. No metal. It affects me like snakes or spiders do some people. I've always been that way. When I was a child, Mother let me use knives and forks with bone handles, and I still use them. I'm certainly glad that the papers didn't find out about that or about Grace. They almost found out about Grace once and printed large headlines, "Police question wealthy woman." You probably don't remember it because they never did learn why she was questioned. That was some time ago. Grace had just returned from shopping.
1: Emily, I'm home.
0: In here, Grace. Did you bring my book?
1: Yes, here you are. And I brought another one I thought you'd like. I'm tired.
0: Oh, sit down. We'll have Anna bring some tea. Let's have a look at your loot.
1: What do you mean by that?
0: Why, the things you bought, of course.
1: Oh, I guess I'm so tired I'm jumpy.
0: Come.
2: There's two gentlemen to see you, Mum.
0: Oh, bring some hot tea, please, Anna. Do you like something to eat, Grace?
1: Not till dinner.
0: Just tea, then, Anna. And show the gentleman in.
2: Yes, Mum. Why don't we let her go and get someone who doesn't answer yes, Mum, to everything?
0: Well, you know we couldn't replace Anna. She knows us too well.
2: Why do you say that?
0: Well, you are jumpy. I only meant that she knows our likes and dislikes and humors us.
2: I suppose you're right. But I don't like the way she watches us.
0: Oh, that's just Anna's way. She doesn't mean anything by it.
3: Miss Haven?
0: Yes?
3: I'm Henry Lane. I'm assistant store manager at Bradlock's.
0: Oh, yes, Mr. Lane.
3: One of our store detectives observed your sister's unusual actions today and reported them to Sergeant Cole. Oh, pardon me, this is Sergeant Cole.
4: How do you do? I didn't want to turn it in till I talked to Lane here.
3: Yes. yes, Sergeant Cole wisely came to me, and we are here to rectify the error.
0: I'm afraid I don't follow you, Mr. Lane.
3: Oh. I'm sure there's a satisfactory explanation to your sister's behavior.
0: Well, get to the point.
1: What he's trying to say is that I took some things from the store without paying for them.
0: Grace!
4: That's what was reported to me.
3: You admit that you took these things?
1: I just admitted it.
0: Why, Grace?
1: Impulse, I guess.
0: But you have plenty of money.
1: I know. I think that's what starts the impulse.
3: You mean you've had the impulse before?
1: Is that an official or a social question?
0: Well, don't be flippant.
1: I'm not. The whole thing is a farce. We've always gotten everything we want by signing a check, and we'll continue to do so. You think if I were anyone else, we'd be sitting here like this?
3: Miss Haven,
1: I'd be sitting in jail waiting to be questioned.
3: I'm at a loss.
1: I've taken things before and probably will again. Mostly, I don't even want the things. It's the thrill of taking them.
0: You've said enough, Grace.
1: Are you going to arrest me now, Sergeant?
4: Arrest you? Grace,
0: will you see if Anna's made tea and bring two extra cups?
1: And a checkbook?
0: Grace.
1: I'm sorry.
0: Oh. This comes as a shock to me.
4: Beats anything I ever heard.
3: Believe me, I regret having to trouble you like this.
0: Oh, you've been very considerate. I'm sure we can rectify the entire matter. If you'd care to estimate the amount...
4: It sounds like a bribe,
0: no,
4: lady.
0: No, not at all. Let us say retribution.
4: No, I don't know.
0: I feel that it's only right that you should receive something for your time and regard, Sergeant.
4: I don't know, lady.
3: I don't want to press charges, of course.
0: And in the future, Mr. Lane, if you will assign someone to watch my sister when she's shopping in your store... You may send the bill for the unpaid items to me.
3: Yes. There may be a slight fee.
0: Oh, yes, I understand. Now, if you'll hand me my pen and checkbook.
3: Of course.
0: Thank you. Let me see. There you are.
3: Miss Haven, I...
0: I think I hear Anna coming with the tea.

0: was a dreary tea. There were little frosted cakes. Sergeant Cole dropped crumbs all over the rug. And Mr. Lane said, between noisy sips. Grace seemed to enjoy it, though. She sat and watched one and then the other. She has an unusual sense of humor. That was the way Mr. Lane started coming to our house. I don't know how it happened, but eventually we were calling him Henry. He was pleasant enough, and I think we might have been friends if he hadn't learned about me, too, entirely by accident. He'd been bringing up presents from the store, and although I suspected that he'd gotten them in the same manner that Grace did, it was a nice, thoughtful thing to do. One night when he came, he was feeling playful.
1: Well, how are the two lovely ladies tonight?
0: Oh, very well, thank you, Henry.
2: Isn't he gallant tonight?
1: It isn't difficult to be gallant with you.
2: Now put your heels together and kiss our hands.
0: Oh, great.
1: Want to see what I brought for you?
2: Yes, Uncle Henry.
1: Uncle? Oh, you have such a charming way of jesting.
2: Yes, we do have our little jokes.
0: Don't tease, Henry.
2: Show us what you brought.
1: You shall be surprised first.
2: How nice.
1: And I will put it on you. Now turn around with your back to me. No, don't look. Ah, there.
2: A necklace. A silver necklace. Just what I want.
0: Very attractive on you, Grace.
2: Thank you, Henry.
1: And now for Emily.
0: Oh, don't ask me to turn my back.
1: No. Just hold out your hand. Close your eyes and hold out your hand.
0: Oh, that seems so childish, Henry.
2: Play the game.
0: Oh, very well.
1: Are you ready? There.
0: Henry! No!
1: Emily, what is the matter? It's only a silver compact.
0: It's the metal. I can't stand the feel of metal.

may sound silly and it may be silly, but I do think my phobia saved my life. As you know, we have a large amount of silver in the house, and although I have an aversion to touching it, I like to see it around. Grace is always bringing home some piece. It reminds me, I wonder if she... Oh, no matter. Why? I'm awfully tired. So awfully tired. Would you excuse me a moment? I think I'll just have to lie down for a moment. Yes.

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0: Oh, yes. Where was I? Oh, well. One night, Grace was out for the evening, and Anna had gone to bed. I was sitting here in my chair, reading. Suddenly, I thought I heard someone moving in the hall. I called out, but no one answered, so I thought it was my imagination. And then I heard it again. I sat very still, listening, and watching the hall door. As I watched, the knob began to turn. Someone was slowly pulling the door open. Anna! Grace! Anna, is that you? Answer me! Who are you? Why do you have your face covered?
1: Keep quiet.
0: I will not keep quiet. What do you have in that case?
1: I said keep quiet.
0: Silver. That's our silver.
1: I don't want no trouble with you.
0: You put that silver back or you'll have trouble. I'll phone the police. I'll call for help.
1: This says you won't.
0: Don't point that gun at me. You can't scare me with that. I haven't long to live anyway.
1: You ain't gonna have long to live if you don't stop that yapping.
0: Stay where you are. Do you hear me? Stay away.
1: Now, look here, sister. I ain't kidding.
0: Now, you look here. You ought to be ashamed, a great big man with a gun robbing a helpless lady in a wheelchair.
1: I warned you.
0: Besides that, you're very rude. Take your hat off in the house.
1: Hey, what is this?
0: If you want to come into my house, you learn some manners and then knock on the door. Now, set that silver down and leave the room.
1: Looks like I'm going to have to tie something over your face so that I can get away.
0: Don't you touch me. Don't touch.
2: What is it, Mom?
0: A man.
2: A man? What man? What did he do?
0: The gun. The metal. He touched my neck. With his gun.

0: Anna became very excited and called the police. Heaven knows why. The man was gone and he had left the silver. I put her in her place by having her wash all the silverware and put it away. Sergeant Cole was furious when he came. It seems that he wanted to check for fingerprints. He was mollified, however, when he found fingerprints on the silver cabinet. I hadn't thought of that, so Anna had to wash that, too. Sergeant Cole came back to tell us that the fingerprints belonged to a man by the name of Mr. Scorchy Hood. He was wanted by the police because he had escaped from some penitentiary and was what Sergeant Cole calls a killer. Mr. Hood was called Scorchy because he always shot people from close range and usually in the neck. Sergeant Cole thought it was very amusing when I said if he was going to kill me, he would have to stand back. I wouldn't have him touch me with that gun. Did you read those uncouth headlines in the papers? Wealthy woman match for murderer. Haven defeats Hood. They made me sound like a pugilist. The papers are so unkind to people's money. One morning, Anna came into the room without knocking, so I said, Anna, I didn't ring.
1: I've got to talk to you, Mum.
0: Very well, Anna. What is it?
1: It's about my brooch, the one my mother gave me.
0: Well, what about your brooch?
1: It's gone, Mum.
0: You mean you lost it?
1: No, I didn't lose it. It was in my room, and now it's gone.
0: Well, you probably mislaid it.
1: No, I didn't, Mum. I always keep it pinned to my Sunday dress, and it's not there.
0: I don't see how I can help you.
1: I thought maybe you'd like to replace it.
0: Oh? What kind of pin was it?
1: It was a cameo. But this time I thought I'd like to have one with some diamonds and little pearls.
0: I don't understand.
1: I've been cleaning Miss Grace's room. And she's got a lot of strange stuff there that nobody knows how she come by.
0: Huh.
1: She's even got a gun.
0: You've been snooping, Anna?
1: Just cleaning, Mom. I did kind of look for my brooch.
0: I see.
1: Do you want your pen, Miss Emily?
0: Oh, yes, Anna. Hand me my pen. Thank you. Let's see. There you are. Do you think that will replace the brooch?
1: Oh, yes, Mom. Thank you, Mom.
2: Well, payday in the middle of the month?
0: Yes. I mean, no, just a little...
1: Token, Miss Grace.
2: Token of what?
0: Let's call it pin money. That will be all, Anna.
1: Thank you, Mom.
2: Now, Mom, you tell me what this is all about.
0: It's nothing, Grace, really.
2: When you sign a check, it can't be classified as nothing.
0: It was a pin for Anna.
2: That isn't very funny, Emily. Pin money for a pin? What about a pin?
0: She, lost it.
2: Lost it? Oh, I see.
0: Now, let's not talk about it anymore, Grace.
2: But I want to talk about it. Poor dear, anyone can get money from you, can't they?
0: Grace, please.
2: I may have my impulses, but I've never taken anything from the servants yet.
0: Grace, where are you going? What are you going to do?
2: To collect and deliver. You just purchased a pin, and I'm going to find it and wear it.
0: Grace is so impulsive. She's always been good to me. She brings me nice surprises. Sometimes I get a bill for them, and when I don't, I enjoy them even more. Grace is really very serious-minded, and she worries about trifles like leaving me alone with Henry. Henry never was dull, always full of new ideas. I've never told her that he proposed to me. It came as a complete surprise. We were sitting before the fire.
3: Emily, I need more money.
0: I gave you a check last week, Henry, for your relief fund. It isn't very clear in my mind what relief fund that was for.
3: Well, that doesn't matter now. The point is that I need a great deal more money.
0: What is it for this time?
3: For me, Emily.
0: Oh, Henry, you disappoint me. So much more fun when you try to fool me.
3: Oh, I'm tired of that. I think I'd like to marry into the family.
0: Well, that's out of the question. I'm sure Grace would never consider it.
3: Grace?
0: Who else? Good heavens, you don't mean...
3: Oh, yes. You, Emily.
0: Now, why would you want to marry a woman in a wheelchair?
3: You just gave the reason. You haven't long to live, Emily. After you're gone, as your husband, I'd inherit a great...
0: I think you'd better go, Henry.
3: Go? Not until I've had my answer.
0: What kind of a proposal is that? Will you and your money marry me? Oh, no. You'll have to do better than that.
3: Perhaps I can.
0: Henry, what are you doing with that candlestick?
3: I'm going to persuade you.
0: Oh, you can beat me to death. I won't change my mind.
3: You misunderstand, Emily. I'm not going to beat you. I'm going to caress you with it.
0: Henry,
3: your hands,
0: you wouldn't.
3: Your arms, your throat, your back, perhaps.
0: No, Henry. No, no, no. No. Now listen to me. Let's talk.
3: I don't want to talk. I want to caress
0: you.
3: No,
0: keep away. Don't touch me. Keep away. I will. Put the candlestick down.
3: Very well. I don't like to excite you like this. It isn't good for you.
0: How soon do you want to be married, Henry?
3: Immediately? How about tomorrow?
0: So soon?
3: When you make up your mind to do something, why wait?
0: I suppose you're right. Oh, I would like some tea. Henry, would you...
3: Shall I ring for Anna?
0: Well, she's asleep by now. Why don't you get it?
3: Yes, leave it to me. Just leave everything to me.
0: I was annoyed at Henry for his crassness. It was very tiresome of him to be so crude. I wheeled my chair about the room. I have a habit of doing that when I'm disturbed. Presently, I heard Henry returning with the tea. The door opened a little. And then there was that deafening explosion of a gun. The house was filled with echoes. The door stood motionless for a moment, then slammed shut. I was too stunned to move. I just sat and looked at the door. I tried once to open it, but it wouldn't budge. I was still sitting there when the police came. It wasn't Sergeant Cole. It was a new man called Inspector Wells. I think there was a man with him, but I'm a little confused about that night. Henry had been shot and was lying against the door. That was why the door wouldn't open. The gun was on the floor beside him. The inspector asked a lot of questions and everyone talked at once. I'll tell you like I told him. After the shot, I don't remember hearing footsteps or the door outside close. It may have happened, but I was too excited to remember. Anna tried to make the inspector believe that Grace had killed Henry. She told him about the gun. Anna has spells of being difficult. I think it's because of the pin. She doesn't like Grace to wear it. They took Henry away and we went to bed. The hall was a mess. We had to have the carpet cleaned, and there are still some tea stains on the walls. The next morning I made a discovery that I thought would interest the inspector, so I phoned him and he came right out.
4: Morning, Miss Haven.
0: Oh, come in, Inspector.
4: You say you found a brooch in the hall?
0: Yes. This one. Under a chair, Inspector.
4: Do you know who it belongs to?
0: To our maid, Anna.
4: Kind of fancy for a maid, isn't it? Diamonds and small pearls.
1: Emily bought it for her.
4: That's quite a gift.
0: We like to keep our help satisfied.
4: I'd like to talk to her.
0: I'll call her.
1: Who killed Henry, Inspector?
4: Don't know yet. We're having the gun checked for fingerprints.
0: Is that all the police do? Check fingerprints?
1: You ring, Mum.
0: Yes, Anna, come in. The inspector wants to ask you some questions.
1: Yes, Mum.
4: Did you see Henry Lane last night?
1: You mean while he was alive?
4: Yes. Did you see him before he was shot?
1: Only for a minute.
4: When was that?
1: I heard a noise in the kitchen and I looked in to see who it was.
0: That was when he went for the tea.
1: Just Anna to look in.
4: Did you speak to him?
1: Maybe a few words.
4: Did you like Mr. Lane?
1: Like him? I did not. He was no gentleman.
4: Why do you say that, Anna?
1: He used to say unkind things to me.
4: Is this your pin?
1: Why, yes. Where'd you get it?
4: It was found under a chair in the hall.
1: It couldn't have been. I didn't have it on last night.
4: You mean you weren't wearing it when you shot him?
1: Shot him? Oh, my goodness, you don't think I shot him.
4: Right now, we suspect everyone.
1: I didn't kill him. Honest, I didn't. Oh, please, tell him I didn't, Mom. You tell him.
0: Oh, Inspector, it's just occurred to me. I've made a horrible mistake. I remember now that I saw Anna wearing that pin when she served breakfast this morning.
1: So? She couldn't have dropped it last night. Oh, thank you, Mum. Thank you.
0: Inspector? I don't think the inspector was convinced when he left. He didn't say he wasn't. He looked unconvinced. It was kind of a fib, but it was worth it. Anna has been an angel ever since. She cleans Grace's room and never sees a thing. She even returns some things that Grace didn't know were missing. I gave Anna the pin and she put it back on her Sunday dress. The inspector phoned around noon. He was very excited. He said the blurred fingerprints on the gun belonged to Mr. Scorchy Hood, and that we should be very careful, as he hadn't been caught and he was dangerous. I asked him how we should go about being careful. He said to lock the doors and windows, and they would send a man to watch the house. I didn't think we needed to worry, but somehow I couldn't believe Mr. Scorchy Hood wanted to hear me scream again. But about 10 o'clock, Grace and I were sitting here discussing Humphrey Bogart when the hall door opened.
5: Don't move.
0: I've no intention of moving. What do you want?
5: Shut up, sister.
0: Don't call me sister. My name is Emily, and this is my sister Grace.
2: How do you do?
5: This ain't no social call.
0: Oh, I'm glad to see you've uncovered your face. I don't know why you should cover it. It really isn't an unpleasant face at all.
5: Don't start. I won't do you no good.
2: Did you come to kill us?
5: You guessed it, sister.
2: Grace.
5: Grace. Hey, what are you doing to me? Trying to confuse me?
0: Why should you want to kill us, Mr. Hood?
5: Because you made people laugh at me. The papers made fun of me. I can't stand that.
0: Well, it seems to me you brought it on yourself. You came uninvited in the first place.
5: What kind of talk is that? Sure I did, and I come the same way this time.
0: If you're going to kill me, you'll have to stand away from me. You see, I have a phobia.
5: A what?
0: A phobia. It's something I can't help. Why don't you stand over there?
5: Why?
0: On account of my phobia. It'd be better if you stood there.
5: Here?
0: No, a little farther.
5: Now?
0: Yes, I think that's better. Oh, Grace, will you straighten the rug?
5: Never mind.
2: It worked. I guess he's unconscious. I'll call the man across the street.
0: Oh, Grace, look what you've done. When he hit his head on the table, he spilled the flowers. Now that water will make white spots on the varnish.

That's the way it happened. You know the rest. How Mr. Hood was wanted for several murders, so they executed him. I'm rather sorry it's all over. Seems dull around here now, and I did so want to enjoy my last days. The doctor says I've only 6 months at the most. I haven't told Grace my time is so short. It would cause her to fret. Grace worries so. That's why I didn't tell her that I took the gun and shot Henry as he opened the door, and then tossed the gun into the hall before he slumped against the door and pushed it shut. I hadn't even told her that Mr. Scorchy Hood dropped his gun that time when I screamed. You see, I didn't handle the gun with my shawl to save his fingerprints. It's just that I can't stand the feel of metal. Can't stand the feel of metal. They've been so kind, everybody. Here, I mean, in the prison hospital. Oh, you must excuse me. I'm so drowsy. They've let me have my own bed even from home. I couldn't lie on the prison cot they have, you know, with the

Suspense. Tonight, Roma Wines have brought you Miss Eva LeGallion in Phobia, a suspense play written by Joel Hunt. Next Thursday, same time, you will hear Mr. Alan Baxter as star of Suspense. 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
0: 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Yes, right now a glassful would be very pleasant, as Roma Wines bring you Miss Marcia Hunt as Martha in Pink Camellias. A remarkable tale of
1: suspense.
2: It's not often a woman can look back and see the events of her life like tiny, confused pieces of a jigsaw puzzle, meeting finally and neatly to form one picture. I can do that tonight. I can see so clearly, and I must make you see, too. If only I have time, if only I have enough moments left. The years I spent with Aunt Abby were long and dull. She was an invalid. Her heart was bad. So she lay in her bed day after day, making the most of it, ordering and complaining. Well, I was an orphan, helpless, so what could I do? Aunt Abby took me in, and I worked for my keep. Worked hard. It was I who kept the house running.

0: They didn't have any, Aunt Abby. I asked for them.
1: Well, if they can't do better than this, we'll change to another pastry shop. Caramel icing. Ugh.
0: Shall I begin reading now, Aunt Abby?
1: I don't think much of this candy either. Oh, here's a piece I like at last. Read? Oh, no, Martha, not now. I have some news for you.
0: News?
1: Yes. We're going to have a guest. A young man. Does that excite you?
0: Who, Aunt Abby?
1: Oh, Martha, you are a cold fish. Well, as a matter of fact, he's a relative of yours. Very distant one, and not really a blood relative at all. He's my second husband's sister's son. Let's see, well, what does that make him to you?
0: Why, I suppose
1: he's my... Oh, never mind figuring it out. You are so literal.
0: When is he coming?
1: Just a minute, I'll look in his letter again. Let's see now. Yes, I thought so. It's the day after tomorrow he'll be here.
0: Shall I tell John to see that there's a room ready for him?
1: Yes, do. Oh, dear. This silly boy, Neil. He says here my second husband talked about me all the time. I guess poor Walter never did get over me.
0: How old is he?
1: Neil? 35-ish, I'd say. He was about 20 the last time I saw him. Too handsome to believe. But don't you go getting ideas about him, miss. Whether he's handsome or not, I don't want you making a fool of yourself. Anyway, Martha, you're just not the type of woman he'd look at twice.
0: She went into detail. She compared me to herself and told me no man who had known her had ever forgotten her. And I looked at her, lying there, fat and old, with a fleck of chocolate on her chin. Neil came 2 days later. I watched him make over Aunt Abby. I watched him hold her hand too long and smile too sweetly at her. And I knew from the first moment that Neil Garson was weak and without a shred of principle. I knew he wanted something from Aunt Abby, and that he would flatter her and fawn on her until he got what he wanted. But I also knew that for the first time in my life I was in love, as foolishly in love as a heroine in one of the cheap love stories I had to read aloud.
1: Well, that'll do for today. I do wish, Martha, that you could learn to read with some expression.
0: I'm sorry, Aunt Abby. I'm no actress.
1: You're the dullest girl.
2: Oh, I think she does very well, Abby. And I don't think she's dull.
1: Of course she is.
2: No, I think she has great depths, unexpected depths.
1: You're talking like a fool, Neil.
0: Do you want me to do anything else for you, Aunt Abby?
1: No, you can leave now. You do get on my nerves sometimes.
2: Oh, just a minute, Martha. Why is it you always wear your hair pulled back so tightly?
0: My hair?
2: It looked wonderful falling to your shoulders. It's a beautiful shade of red, you know. Like her mother's, isn't it, Abby?
1: Neil.
0: My mother? How do you know anything about my mother? Why, even
2: Abby Abby told me about her. Showed me a picture, too.
0: But, Aunt Abby, you never showed me a picture of her. Where is it?
1: Back in the trunk where it belongs. Now, Neil, my dear, would you please leave us alone? I have something to discuss with Martha.
0: But, please, no, I'd like to see
2: Abby.
0: It. I've never seen...
1: Now, Missy... I have something to tell you that I don't expect you to like.
0: Yes?
1: You know that Neil is a writer?
0: No, I didn't know.
1: His things are very artistic. He's read some to me. Oh, but of course it's hard to make a living when you write things that most people are too stupid to appreciate.
0: Yes, I guess it would be.
1: Well, I've decided that he shall have his chance to do what he wants to do without having to worry about scrabbling for a living. I've left him half my estate.
0: Only half?
1: Don't be sarcastic, Martha. There'll be plenty for you.
0: Of course there will. I don't need much. I'd have no way to spend a great deal of money.
1: I do believe you mean it. But you're right. You'll just go along the same way after I've gone. You'll certainly never marry.
0: No. No, I won't marry. Aunt Abby, my mother wasn't plain like I am, was she? She was beautiful, wasn't she?
1: Ah, you're going to start that again.
0: But why won't you tell me about her?
1: Because she wasn't like us. She didn't fit into our family at all. No, you're not like her, Martha. And you can get down on your knees and thank heaven that you're not.

0: It was after dinner that night, Neil asked me for the first time to walk in the garden with him. I wasn't fool enough to believe that it was for any romantic reason, but I snatched at the chance to be alone with him.
1: Let's sit on that bench by the birch tree.
0: All right.
1: There. Nice night.
0: Mm-hmm.
1: Cigarette?
0: No, thank you.
1: Well, don't mind if I smoke. Ah, this is a nice spot.
0: Yes.
1: Abby tells me you know about the will.
0: Yes.
1: How do you feel about it?
0: Well, I hadn't thought. There's enough left for me.
1: Is that all you want? Just enough?
0: What else would I want?
1: You could be beautiful, you know.
0: Oh, you're teasing me.
1: If only I had money. Or if you had. Or even better, if both of us had. I'd teach you how to get some fun out of life.
0: You would?
1: Would you like having me teach you, Martha?
0: Oh, I... There's no use talking about it. Neither of us has any money and probably won't have for years.
1: How bad is her heart, really?
0: As bad as it's been since I've known her. She could die any minute, or she could live for years.
1: Yes, I suppose she could. Flowers are lovely out here. Garden is good.
0: Yes, Bennett's worked for Aunt Abby for years. He loves the place.
1: I was in the greenhouse the other day when Bennett was getting out some of that stuff to put around the rose bushes. Arsenic compound, it was. That's why the roses are so perfect. Seems the poison kills all the worms.
0: Yes.
1: You ought to wear flowers, Martha. You'd be lovely with camellias in your hair. I must get you some. Oh, but then that would be silly, wouldn't it? For me to go all the way into town to buy you flowers when the greenhouse is full of them. But I'd like to see them in your hair.
0: Maybe I'll wear some someday, Neil.
1: You'll be lovely, Martha.
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0: I've never felt so alive as I was planning my first murder. Neil noticed the change in me, the new confidence in myself. He was fascinated. He was afraid of me, and yet he had to be with me. He was weak, Neil was. He was too weak to do his own murder. But I was strong enough.
4: It's about time you showed up. I sent for you a half hour ago.
0: What did you want, Aunt Abby?
4: For heaven's sake, take these roses and put them over on the other table. Oh, that's better. They were smothering me. Bennett brought them in this morning. Really, we must get rid of him. He's so old, he depresses me. I hinted to him this morning that it was time for him to go, but you'd better make it definite the end of the month. I like young people around me.
0: All right, Aunt Abby.
4: And if it's not too much trouble, miss, I wish you'd go into town this morning and get me some of my little cakes.
0: I intended to.
4: Well, I'm surprised to hear it. You've been mooning around here lately like a lovesick calf, never doing anything for me.
0: Yes, Aunt Abby.
4: Any funny business and you can get out and get a job or you'll really have to work. I've made things too easy for you.
0: Yes, Aunt Abby.
4: And when you go into town, try to get the cakes I like for once.
0: Oh, yes. I'll be very careful to get them, Aunt Abby. The little chocolate ones with the icing in the center. The cakes she loved best. The icing in the little hole in the center was soft and chocolate brown. The arsenic lightened it hardly at all, but then it took so little. Hardly more than enough to kill one of the worms on the rose bushes. I dressed carefully that day. I wore a dress that made my eyes green and brought out the red of my hair. I have never looked so well. Just before I got the tea tray lunch, I walked out to the greenhouse and picked two camellias of the faintest pink. They looked lovely in my hair.
4: Well, where have you been?
0: Here's your tea, Aunt Abby.
4: I've waited long enough. But you got so few cakes. Only enough for today. Honestly, Martha, I have few enough pleasures in life. I should think you'd show me some consideration. What's in that dish? Strawberries?
0: Yes, Bennett sent them in for you. Oh. They're the first of the season.
4: He's trying to get around me so he can stay. Well, it'll do him no good. But put plenty of cream on them. That's it. And a cake, Martha.
0: Here you are, Aunt Abby.
4: Where's Neil?
0: He's working. He'll be in later.
4: Is this all the strawberries?
0: Yes, but Bennett said there would be more in a few days if you want them. He has them set up in boxes in the greenhouse.
4: Just one more cake, Martha. That's it. Why are you all dressed up?
0: I'm not.
4: It won't do you any good. You'll never get him. You... Martha!
0: You see, Aunt Abby, you didn't run out of your cakes. There were plenty there. All you'll ever want. There was no investigation into Aunt Abby's death. It was surprising, the doctor said, that she hadn't been carried off by a heart attack before. There were no surprises in the will. She had left small bequests to the servants and the rest of the estate to be divided between Neil and me. Very soon now we'd have our money. And I'd have Neil. I had a hold over him now, for the knowledge of murder shared is a stronger bond as love. For a while, Neil was in the best of spirits. But gradually, as we waited for the money, he changed.
1: A few more days in this house and I'll go off my head. Nothing to do but sit around these gloomy rooms and read musty old books.
0: You're jumpy, Neil.
1: Well, what if I am? There are things that would make anyone jumpy.
0: I know.
1: You don't know. You like remembering. When that little smile comes on your face, I know you're remembering.
0: Shh. John's coming.
1: What do you want, John? Well, put it down here.
5: Beg pardon, Miss Martha.
0: Yes, John.
5: I thought I'd better speak to you about Bennett.
0: Bennett? What about him, John?
5: Well, he hasn't been himself, you might say, since your aunt died. I don't know the last time I saw him eat a mouthful of food. He just sits and stares into space, and today's down on his back.
0: Really sick?
5: Half-starved, I'd say, miss, and brooding about something.
0: Brooding?
5: I don't know what about, miss. He doesn't talk.
0: Oh, I'll call the doctor, and I'll go out and see him myself. Thank you, John.
5: Yes, miss. I'll tell him you're coming.
1: Bennett knows.
4: Shh.
0: Don't be a fool. Of course he doesn't know. No one saw me in the greenhouse.
1: He knows, I tell you.
0: I'll go and talk to him. Maybe I'll take him some hot soup.
1: You're kind, Martha. You're so kind. But he won't drink your soup. He knows.
0: Martha!
6: Sorry, I can't get up, miss. It was good of you to come.
0: The doctor will be in to see you tomorrow, Bennett. But can't I do something for you now? Is there something you'd like to eat?
6: No, thank you, miss. No, thank you.
0: Is something bothering you, Bennett? Would you like to tell me about it?
6: Your aunt was going to let me go. After all these years, she as good as told me I was through.
0: Oh, but she left you enough to live on.
6: She was going to take my flowers away, but she didn't manage it. She died before she could get rid of me.
0: Yes.
6: Yes. That poison works fast on bugs in the garden, don't it, miss?
0: Yes, it does.
6: Did it, work fast on her too, miss?
0: Bennett.
6: It just came to me all at once. The stuff was out in plain sight there.
0: Bennett, you can take care of the flowers for as long as you live. I won't sell the house.
6: I am too tired, Miss Martha. But I feel better for talking to you. You and I are the only ones that know. Oh, your aunt was a mean woman, miss. I didn't care much for her. She never paid any attention to how pretty the flowers was. The only time she was ever nice to me was when I took her something I'd grown for her to eat. Oh, don't feel bad about her, miss. Her and the bugs. They should have been killed.
0: I sat up with Bennett all night until he died. He didn't speak of my aunt or the poison again, and I never knew how he had guessed. Bennett's death did something strange to Neil. It made him really hate me. I've been looking for you, Neil.
7: I wish I never had to see you again. What kind of poison did you use on old Bennett?
0: I've told you 1,000 times I didn't kill him.
7: You make my skin crawl, Martha.
0: That's too bad, because you're going to have to be around me for the rest of your life.
7: I've been thinking, Martha.
0: Yes?
7: I'm getting out now.
0: You'd better wait until things are settled.
7: I've thought things out, Martha. I had nothing to do with Abby's death. There's no way they could prove I had.
0: They could prove it as well about you as about me, Neil.
7: I'd tell them you did it. I'd tell them just how you did it.
0: No. You're the logical one to suspect. You're the one who came here and made a hateful old woman decide to leave you a fortune. If I'd been after the money, I could have killed her long ago and got twice as much. Oh, no, Neil. You mustn't tell the police anything. They might hang you for it.
7: Not when they learned about your mother.
0: My mother?
7: Yes, that beautiful mother of yours. And you're like her, Martha. You're so like her, with your hair down around your shoulders and the pale pink camellias pinned in it. That lovely mother who killed your father and herself. That beautiful, insane mother.
0: Even in the first moment of shock, I knew it was true. Neil wasn't lying. That was why I had never been told about my mother. That was why murder had seemed so right and easy for me to do. Neil thought now he was the leader once again. I let him think it. I pulled my hair tight at the back of my head and shrank back into the colorless woman who couldn't possibly be a threat.
8: Say, Martha?
0: Yes?
8: Come in here a moment, will you?
0: What is it, Neil?
8: I wish you'd ask around and find a good doctor for me to see. I'm having trouble with my eyes.
0: Just enough to make his eyes burn and smart. Just enough to make a little rash come out on his skin. Not enough yet to let him know he was dying. The night came, though, when I decided to finish my work. Tonight, I planned a wonderful meal. Squab and wild rice and strawberries from the greenhouse. We had coffee in the drawing room. Neil took sugar in his. Neil took sugar that was loaded with death. I drank my coffee black. Another cup, Neil.
8: Thanks. I don't expect to sleep anyway, Martha.
0: Why don't you?
8: I'll be thinking about you and how beautiful you look. I'm glad you made yourself lovely for me.
0: I'm happy you think I'm lovely.
8: Are we friends again?
0: Of course.
8: I'm sorry I had to be so rough on you, but you were getting out of hand there, you know.
0: Maybe I was.
8: I just want you to know, Martha, that I've never felt about any woman the way I feel about you. If things had been different...
0: I thought I sickened you.
8: I was afraid of you, the way you were then. You were so cold.
0: I wasn't cold. I loved you very much.
8: And now?
0: I don't feel quite the same.
8: It's too bad. We would have been wonderful together. But you can understand how I feel, can't you? I mean, knowing about...
0: Yes, I can understand. What's the matter?
8: The pain. Nothing.
0: Oh, dear.
8: What is it?
0: I knew I'd forget something.
8: Oh, what's that?
0: Flowers for my hair. Oh, well, there are some over here in this vase. I brought them in this afternoon. There. Do they look all right, Neil? I haven't a mirror.
8: Why, yes, they're... But they're like the ones you...
0: They're camellias. My favorite flower. These are the last of the pink ones.
8: Pink camellias?
0: You look so strange, Neil. What is it?
8: You look like you did just before...
0: Before I killed Aunt Abby?
8: Yes.
0: I seem to look my best when I'm killing someone.
8: Martha.
0: But of course, Neil, you're dying. You've been dying for a long time. But it hurts now, doesn't it? It burns, doesn't it?
8: Martha. Help.
0: I can never feel this way again, Neil. I can never love anyone the way I loved you. And I can never hate the way I've come to hate you. It makes it more exciting to really hate the person you kill. I didn't hate Aunt Abby, you know.
8: Martha, no.
0: I despised her, that was all. I think you have to love someone before you can hate. Aunt Abby was the first person I killed, so I was interested in watching her die. Oh, but it wasn't like this. And she didn't know that I was the one who brought death to her. You know, though, don't you, Neil? You know. Neil? Neil? Oh. But it didn't take very long. It didn't take long at all. I finished eating my strawberries, then I left him, crumpled there in the drawing room. John would find him and call the police. But it was while I was walking up the stairs to my room that I knew I wouldn't be able to tell them how I had worked things out. I had intended to be here to tell them. I thought I would have years of life in a quiet little room where I could remember everything. They don't execute the insane, you know. But as I was walking up the stairs, I knew I wouldn't have years. I knew I only had a little time. Bennett. Bennett and his strawberries. Bennett killed Aunt Abby, too. Just the way I would have done it myself. I know how he felt as he took the little green stems off the strawberries and worked the poison in where the fruit was white against the deep pink. He must have been happy as he worked. I know how he felt, because I'm like him, like that frail little man, and I'm like my mother. All people who kill are alike. I should have known Bennett was like me. If I had known, I wouldn't be dying now. I'd have all the years to remember in. And Abby will be pleased at the way things happened, and Neil will laugh. Neil.

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1: 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Before we hear again from Marcia Hunt, the star of Pink Camellias, tonight's suspense play, this is Truman Bradley for Roma Wines. 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
2: This is Marcia Hunt. It has been a great pleasure to appear for the suspense audience. Next Thursday, Mr. Paul Henreid will appear as a man who waits for 20 years to commit a murder and then commits it in such a way that the law cannot touch him. 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Well, we'll all have to listen to find out. 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
18: 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It may be valuable.
19: A very exciting buy, folks. Very exciting.
20: Why, look.
18: A trunk, ladies and gentlemen, a trunk. Contents unknown. Thank you, boys. It's an old trunk, folks. A mysteriously sealed old trunk. We are ordered by telegram to sell it at auction this evening, unopened. Now, who'll stop the bidding?
20: Wally.
21: Yes, dear.
20: I'm going to bid on it.
21: Oh, Jen, be sensible, will you? You've already bought a lamp, two chairs, and another original Venus de Milo statue. What do we want with an old trunk?
20: I won't go over $10, Wally.
21: $10? I should hope not.
20: Oh, please, honey. It's got such lovely old stains. Please.
19: It's a very good buy, lady.
20: $2.
19: Mr. Merton, I have $2 here.
21: Ridiculous.
20: It's only $2.
18: Do I hear three? $2.50.
19: $3 here, Mr. Merton.
18: Three. Do we hear more? Three going once. Three going twice. Going for the third and last time at three. All done.
22: Hey, let me through, please. Let me through.
18: Sold to the lady for $3.
19: Congratulations, lady. A very good buy.
20: Wally, I got it.
22: Wait. I raised the bid. $100. I'll give $100.
18: Sorry, friend, you're too late.
22: But I must have the trunk. $200.
18: Sorry, friend, I told you I sold it to this lady for $3.
21: The little man who came in at the last minute and bid $200 for that old trunk didn't fool me for a minute. They'll do anything at those auctions to make people spend money on junk. But they didn't fool me. We got it for $3. Well, later we went around to the back to pick up our stuff.
20: Yes, that's ours. The statue, too, in the trunk.
23: Right here, lady.
20: Well, that's not the same trunk. It's newer.
23: It's the same one, lady.
20: No. The one you sold me was lovely and old.
21: Look, the one you sold my wife had stains on it, and we want the one with the stains.
20: That's right. I want what I bought.
23: But I tell you, lady, we use the old one for a come-on. Take this. It'll make you happy.
21: No, we want the one you sold us.
23: Oh. Okay, sure, I'll get it. I'll be right back.
21: Honestly, Jan, sometimes I wonder about you.
20: Oh, you do? Well, let me tell you something. That old trunk's got something in it. I know.
21: You know.
20: What about that funny little man who came in late and bid $200? I'll bet he made them offer us that other trunk just now.
21: Well, honey, that's part of the act. They want to make people figure it's valuable. Next Sunday, they'll have 50 old trunks to sell.
20: All right, you wait. You'll see. You just wait.
21: Well, we got our old trunk, paid for it, and carted it home. It sat in the middle of the living room, big, old, and dirty with a lot of funny-looking stains. Jan was like a kid with a new doll.
20: What do you think's in it, Wal?
21: The thing, maybe? I don't know.
20: It could be anything, couldn't it?
21: Sure, anything.
20: It's something like Christmas, you know?
21: Are we going to stand here and talk about it? Let's open it and get it over.
20: No, wait, not for a minute. I just want to look. Why do you suppose that little man wanted it so badly? It can't be the same as the other trunks they've got.
21: Jan, I thought you had more sense. Do you honestly think they'd sell us something for $3 if they didn't open it first to find out what's in it?
20: It's heavy.
21: It's filled with old clothes, roller skates, blunt instruments, that's all.
20: Wall.
21: Hmm?
20: Guess what's in it?
21: Look, this doesn't make any sense. Let's open it.
20: No, it's more fun if we guess. You guess first.
21: Oh, let's see. An old trunk. Pretty big. A lot of peculiar stains. Big enough to put a bot. Will you stop this nonsense? Come on, I'll open it.
20: Oh, wait. We'll open it together. Oh, the catch is stuck. I can't...
21: Here, I'll do it. And it's stuck. Here, stand back. There. Well, go on, open it. It's yours.
20: Doesn't it scare you? Just a bit?
21: Scare me? Kidding? There. Now are you satisfied?
20: Wally, I'm sorry.
21: Look, nothing but a mess of old rags and papers. $3, three hard-earned dollars for a pile of newspapers. Hey.
20: Wally.
21: Hey!
20: Well, look, diamonds, gold rubies. Wally!
21: It's a fake. Must be. These aren't real. They look real.
20: I'm scared.
21: Well, there's nothing to be scared about anymore. Not real? None of it is.
20: I don't know.
21: Look, be sensible, will you? If this stuff were the real thing, I mean diamonds, pearls, emeralds and all, it'd be worth millions.
20: It looks real. I mean it. A woman has a feeling about jewelry. She can tell.
21: Jewelry. Look, did you ever see a diamond ring this big?
20: Well, no, but...
21: All right. Once and for all, I'll prove it to you. You think this is a diamond ring, huh?
20: Yes, Wally, I think it is.
21: This is a diamond. Okay. This is a diamond ring. Okay, now watch. Diamonds cut glass, right?
20: Yes.
21: Okay, I'm going to scratch it on the window. Maybe this will satisfy you. Okay. There's your...
20: I told you. I told you they're real. We bought a trunk full of jewels. And that little man at the auction must have known about it.
0: In just a moment, Ozzie Nelson and Harriet Hilliard in the second act of Going, Going, Gone.
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17: And now with Going, Going, Gone, and the performance of Ozzie Nelson and Harriet Hilliard, Autolite hopes once again to keep you in suspense.
21: Well, we sat and looked at the trunk full of jewels. We looked at the cut window. We didn't say anything, just looked. Then Jan went into the kitchen. When she came back, she had a bottle of beer and two glasses. It's a funny thing about Jan. At the drop of a hat, she's got to celebrate. Of course, we had something to celebrate. About $100 million worth.
20: What are we going to do with it?
21: I don't know. I want to think.
20: Maybe we ought to call the police.
21: Why should we call the police?
20: I mean, supposing it's all stolen jewels.
21: Oh, yeah. Hey! The door. Somebody's at the door. Come on, get the rags and paper back in the trunk. We'll put it in the bedroom.
20: It's probably only Mother.
21: Or the guy from the auction. Come on, hurry. Why, you push and I'll pull.
20: Well, I feel as if we've done something wrong.
21: Gotta be careful. Now shut the door. Look, if it is your mother, don't say a thing now, please.
20: All right.
22: How do you do? My name is Anatole Minchie.
21: Yes?
22: You are Mr. Pindell.
21: Yes, that's right.
22: You bought a trunk this afternoon at the auction. You see, I arrived too late to buy it myself.
21: Well, that's too bad.
22: Too bad, yes. Mr. Pindell, I'll give you $200 for it. Sentimental value, you understand.
21: I'm very sorry, but we don't care to sell it. Would you mind getting your foot out of the door?
22: Ah, You have opened the trunk? Yes. $50,000, then.
21: You must be a very sentimental man.
22: $100,000, Mr. Pindell. My last offer.
21: We needed a trunk. Good evening.
22: I must warn you, the consequences will be upon your own head. This is your last chance. Think carefully.
21: Good evening.
22: Mr. Pindell, you're making a mistake. Please, I beg of you, please, take my offer.
20: I heard it, Wally. What are we going to do?
21: I don't know. It was that same little fellow.
20: He's still there. I'm scared. Wall, call the police.
21: No, Jan.
20: I mean it. He might have a gun.
21: That little guy with a gun? Well, all right, maybe it'd be better.
2: Tomato aspic first. Please, please.
21: Hello?
2: Please, I'm using the phone. Do you mind getting off?
21: Oh, I'm sorry.
20: What's the matter?
21: A party line. What does that woman talk about all day long?
20: Maybe you better drive down to the police.
21: Wait a minute, maybe he's gone. There's nobody out there. He's gone.
20: Well, what are we going to do?
21: What do you mean? We bought the trunk. What's in it is ours.
20: That isn't right, Wally. We'll get into trouble.
21: What's the matter with you? Do you want us to live on my salary for the rest of our lives? We can retire, go to Florida, even Paris, anywhere. Buy a big car, a yacht, anything.
20: I want all those things, too, but I'm scared. That man at the door, he might be a gangster. Or a foreign jewel thief.
21: Oh, for goodness.
20: Suppose he's got other men with him.
21: I'll try the police again.
2: Chestnuts. It's the only stuffing I use. Of course, some people like oysters.
21: Hello.
2: Will you please hang up? I'm using the phone.
21: Listen, this is an emergency.
2: Nervous, some people. Honestly, Lou, the times I've tried to get the use of this phone for just five minutes.
21: I am trying to call the police.
2: Any excuse. The rudest people. What was I saying, dear? Oh, yes, oyster stuffing. Well...
21: She won't get off.
20: Well, she's got to. Let me try it once.
21: No, wait. Maybe it's fate. Maybe we're not supposed to.
20: Fate? You listen to me, Wally.
21: I don't see why you're making such a fuss. We're safe enough. I'm not afraid of...
20: Wally.
21: Yes, I heard it.
20: Don't you dare go.
21: What do you want me to do?
20: I don't know, but...
21: Maybe it's your mother this time. Who is it?
20: I'll scream out the window for help.
21: You can't do that. What would the neighbors think? I'm going.
20: Wally, you be careful. Here, take the poker.
21: Okay, stay where you are.
20: Wally, please, don't open it.
21: It's all right. Stay in there.
20: Wall?
21: Okay, I've had enough of this.

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0: 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A tale well calculated to keep you in suspense.
3: Wally, it's that same little man. What's wrong with him? Make him get up.
4: The door. The door.
5: Oh, yes, the door.
3: What happened? Where are you hurt?
4: I don't know. Been close to me. I've got to tell you.
5: Yeah?
3: We've got to do something.
4: No time. No time they caught me. As I was coming back up here, they'll get you too.
3: Oh?
5: Who? What are you talking about?
4: They're waiting outside. Later in the night, they'll come. The killers.
5: Killers? Who are they?
4: The jewels. Where are they?
5: Well, they're in the trunk. We put them in the bedroom.
3: We can't let him die. Call the police, Wally. A doctor. Something.
4: Save yourselves. Get out of this house. Get out.
3: Wally?
5: Yeah, I guess so. Poor little guy.
3: I'm scared. Wally, what are we going to do?
5: No, take it easy. Nobody's going to hurt you.
6: Everybody's swinging and swaying.
5: What? Hello? Hello? Oh, for Pete's sake.
3: What's the matter?
5: Well, that old... She left her phone off the hook just for spite. She left it off.
3: Oh, no!
5: Hello? Hey! Party line! Hey! Hey!
3: Just wait. Next time I'm using the phone and she wants to get a call through, you just wait.
5: You've got to think.
3: Couldn't I scream out the window for help?
5: Sure, and if they're waiting out there, you get killed like him. You've got to think. Wait a minute. Put out the light. I'm going to peek out.
3: You stay behind the curtain, Wally. Don't let them see you.
5: It was getting misty. I couldn't see to the end of the street, but near the lamppost a couple of houses down, I saw a black car, big and long. Now, there are only two houses in our street, mine and a neighbor who wasn't home. And I'd never seen that car before. I thought of what was in the trunk and what was lying right inside the front door. The man doesn't like to show it, but as I looked out, I was scared.
3: Can you see them?
5: No, but there's a car down there. It must be in it.
3: Come away.
5: No, wait a minute.
3: What?
5: Stay back. I can see lights. They're coming around the corner. Slowing down. She must be drunk. That's Mr. Fling.
3: Oh, Mr. Fling, he won't be any good. He always comes home drunk on Sundays.
5: Well, I'm going to try anyway. I just hope he's too drunk to get into the garage. Good, he didn't make it. Now, look, honey, I'm going to open the window and yell. Get down on the floor. They may start shooting.
3: Oh, Wally.
5: Mr. Fling! Hey, Mr. Fling!
7: Well, why don't you shut up? You wake up the baby.
5: Mr. Fling, it's Pindell, Wally Pindell.
7: Oh, yeah.
5: Now, listen, we're in trouble, Mr. Fling. You've got to call the police. Tell them to get over here in a hurry.
7: Sure, okay.
5: Now, get in your house quick. You're in danger, too.
7: Yeah, okay, thanks.
5: He must be fairly sober tonight. He's going to do it.
3: Oh, gee, if the police can get here in time.
5: It's funny, they didn't try anything.
3: What are we going to do with him?
5: Mr. Minchie? I don't know. Better put him in the bedroom, I guess.
3: On our bed?
5: Well, honey, he's dead. Poor guy. Look, you stay here. I'll carry him in.
3: All right.
5: I carried him into the bedroom and laid him down. I never touched a dead man before. I'd always thought they'd be cold. He wasn't. Not yet. Then the doorbell rang.
3: It's them.
5: Shh.
3: Stay with me.
5: Shh. Yeah?
7: Hey, pal.
5: Oh, Mr. Fling. Anybody with you?
7: Well, what have you got, a party? You want I should get a friend?
5: Okay. No. Come on in, quick.
7: Don't push.
5: I told you to call the police.
7: Police? I thought you said please come on up and have a drink. What's the matter? Somebody dead? Oh, hello, honey.
5: Jan, go make some coffee, will you? Something, anything.
3: Yes, Wally.
5: Now, listen. Are you sober enough to listen?
7: Who's sober?
5: Oh, now, look. We've got to get the police.
7: All right, let me out.
5: Some men are outside, and they're trying to kill us all. They've already killed one man.
7: Yeah, who?
5: Oh, it doesn't matter. Now, listen, we can't use our phones, so we've got to get to another one.
7: Oh, no. I know these wild parties. Get on my phone and call some dame in Paris, France. Oh, no.
5: If you weren't so drunk, I'd... Now, come on.
7: Hey, that hurts. Hey.
5: Jan. Jan.
3: Around. What, Wally, what?
5: No, he's no help. He's too drunk. Now, listen, I'm going to make a run for it.
3: You can't go outside. They'll shoot
5: Well, we're
3: you.
5: Not going to stay here, that's for sure. Well,
7: where's that drink?
3: Wally, where are you going?
5: Well, I'm going to take another look out the window.
7: Okay. I'm going to bet some party.
5: Car's still there.
7: Good evening, sir. Oh, no, don't get up.
5: Can't see if anybody's in it. Well, I've got to take the chance.
3: Where do you go?
5: Well, there's no good trying to get to Fling's house. They'd see us. I'll try the back way. If I can get to the garage, I might be able to make it to the police in the car.
3: What about him? I don't want to stay here alone with him.
5: Well, okay, you come with me. We went out the back door. Everything was quiet, even quieter than usual because of the fog. I knew we couldn't be seen from the street, and if we were quiet, there would be... Shh! It's all right. Place to leave a garbage pail.
3: Can you see anything?
5: No. I'll open the door.
3: All right. Oh, I told you to oil it.
5: Shh!
3: Have you got the key?
5: No, you've got it.
3: No, I haven't. You drove this afternoon.
5: I gave them to you.
3: You did not.
5: Oh, left them in the ignition. Get in.
3: Wally, they must have heard the noise. What if they... Oh.
5: When I get out of the garage, you duck down. If they try to stop us, I'll run them down.
3: Oh, it's so loud.
5: Shh. It's all right. Hold on.

0: guns out, boys. Oh, Mr. Pendell, where's the black car?
1: Well, here it is. It's right over there across the street.
2: Well, it's gone. Hey, maybe they're... Jan, you stay here.
0: Well, looks bad. The door's open. Now, you wait, Mr. Pendell. We'll go in first.
1: Wally?
2: I don't know yet.
0: You guys search the back.
3: Okay, Sarge.
0: Mr. Pendell.
2: Yes, yes, I'm coming.
0: Who's this?
2: Well, this is my neighbor, Mr. Fling. He's drunk.
0: Yeah. Where'd you say the body was and the trunk?
2: Well, in here, but... Well, he's gone. They must have taken him away. But the trunk is here. Look.
0: Yeah?
2: The jewels, they're not here. Mr. Minchie, he was there. Now, listen... Don't look at me like that. I tell you, there was a trunk full of jewels. And Mr. Minchie, Jan, come in here and tell him, will you? Jan. Well, that was about it. The same trunk was there, empty. There wasn't a mark on the bed, and the dead body was gone. He managed to wake up Mr. Fling, but he couldn't remember anything except that he wanted another drink. Police were pretty mad, but I guess Jan convinced them we hadn't been kidding. Anyway, we gave him coffee, and that was that. There isn't much more to it, except that about 2 months later, Jan and I were having breakfast one Saturday when the mail came. Honey, do we know anybody in Mexico?
1: I don't think so. More coffee?
2: Yeah. Look, it's from Mexico.
1: I know, dear. You said so.
2: Mr. and Mrs. Wallace Pendell. Hmm.
1: Who's it from, dear?
2: Well, Jan, there's some money in it. Two $100 bills.
1: Let me see. What does the letter say?
2: Dear folks, I'm sorry for the inconvenience I caused you, but it was my trunk and my jewels, and I had to get it back. So I know you'll excuse the little trick I played on you. For reasons best known to myself, I put all the jewelry in the trunk and by telegram ordered the sealed trunk to be sold at auction. Unfortunately, you beat me to it. Enclosed is a token of my appreciation. Sincerely, Anatole Minchie.
1: Then he wasn't dead.
2: Probably not.
1: Well, we better tell the police.
2: Why?
1: Well, all those jewels, suppose they were stolen.
2: He says right here that they're his. Who'd steal a trunk full of jewels?
1: I know,
2: but... Let's forget the whole thing. Pretend it never happened. But every once in a while, we're reminded of it. There's a diamond ring about as big as a half dollar. See, I put it in my pocket after I cut the glass out of our window. Jan used to wear it to parties, but not anymore. She thinks it looks too much like a fake.

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1: What's that, Harlow? 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
0: Next week on Suspense, Mr. Van Heflin as star of the 13th Apostle. 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
1: Oh, I know. 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Or barely awake. Paddle to the metal. Oh, man. I should do this for a living.
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3: Played, produced, and edited by William Spear. And starring Mr. Jack Carson.
4: I'm Al Jazant. From A to Z in public relations is how I bill myself. And there was this stunt which I dreamed up for the Bureau of Better Business Promotion to pay off the 4th of July weekend. But I hadn't counted on the fireworks, which in this case was a big 45 jammed in the middle of my back.
3: Yes, in a moment, Mr. Jack Carson, and a tale well calculated to keep you in suspense.
5: Say, Wilcox, if the bases are loaded with two men out, who's the boy you'd like to see up there at bat?
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3: And now, with the 1 millionth Joe and the performance of Jack Carson, Autolite hopes once again to keep you in suspense.
4: Yes, I'm Al Jazant, like I said. I started to tell you about this publicity stunt I dreamed up for the Bureau of Better Business Promotion. Well, me and some businessmen with a few reporters, cameramen, and such were out at the airport.
6: The Transworld Argus, Flight 24 from Chicago. The Transworld Argus, Flight 24.
4: Now, come on, gang. This will be at Gate 5. Well, come on, Crowley, fellas, boys and girls. Hey, Tiny, you got that camera hot? You got your oranges, Mr. Wilder?
7: Yeah, I still think that three-piece band looks paltry, Sant.
4: Paltry schmaltry, Mr. Wilder. What we care about is newspaper coverage. Now, stand back when they start coming
6: also
4: through the gate.
6: Arriving, Gate 5, passengers from the Bobcat line, Flight 16 from Houston.
4: Well, another plane. Is this a horse race or is this a horse race? Boy, oh boy.
7: I declare, I'm all over goosebumps.
8: That the plane you chartered, Algie, for all his relatives you're ringing in?
4: I'll lay off. This deal's on the level.
7: Who are you kidding? He takes his cut coming and going.
4: Lay off. Hey, here they come, so stand back. You count, Wilder, and me and Mr. Allen will nab it. Now, the last number was 999,990.
7: 10 to go. Okay. 991, 992, 993.
4: Well, if I have to say so myself, I'm a pretty smooth operator. At this moment, I had one client, the Bureau of BBP. And the stunt I dreamed up for them was a honey. This was the setup. Nab the 1 millionth Joe through the airport, be he male, female, or what have you, and give this lucky character a 24-hour whirl in the house. Pictures, prizes, tickets to this and that. And all the businesses had chipped in, and it was a good fat kitty. And it worked out to be near the 4th of July, which was a great tie-in. So now, a herd of passengers was stampeding through Gate 5 from two planes. The big Chicago plane and the little one from Houston. And all unbeknownst to them, lightning was about to strike.
7: 996.
4: Hey, ain't this exciting, fellas, huh? Well, ain't it?
7: 997.
9: Hey, it's going to be that girl.
7: 998.
8: That guy in the gray hat's moving up there.
7: 999.
4: Hey, stand back, will you? Hey, you watch it, mister.
10: Watch out. Oh, my skin, you stupid ape. Watch where you're going. Well, go on if you're in such a hurry.
9: Hey, and the guy wins. He knocked the gal out of the running.
7: 1 million.
9: That's him.
4: One more.
11: moment, sir. I want to...
12: What do you want? Who are you?
8: Look over here, mister. Over here. Look this way.
11: What is this anyway?

0: let go. You've made a mistake. Let go.
1: No, look, they can't get pictures when you jump around like that.
0: I don't want my picture taken. Let go.
1: How's this, Crowley? Mister, unbeknownst to you, you are the 1 millionth passenger to walk through these
0: let
1: gates.
0: Let me go, or I'll...
1: As guest of the Bureau of BBP, from now on until the 4th of July, your hotel is paid for.
0: Oh.
1: You will visit the lion farm and... mister, hold still.
0: Pick on someone else. I don't want anything.
1: You will lunch with a motion picture star, eat at a world-famous restaurant, be the recipient of many free gifts gratis. A mink sling cape, 2 dozen sports shirts, 2,000 cans of dog food, a free airplane pass to anywhere in the whole wide world.
0: What?
1: Something strikes your fancy.
0: An airplane pass to, say, Brazil?
1: Sure, you name it. Yes, sir? Even to the romantic land of your dreams south of the border. Now, sir, what is your name?
0: I'm A.D. Thompson.
2: Where you from, Mr. Thompson?
0: Missouri.
3: Businessman?
2: Missouri.
0: Yes, Ruggs, retired.
1: Did you inflame to hear from Chicago or from Houston, Mr. Thompson?
0: Houston.
4: Hold up one of these oranges, Mr. Thompson, and tuck the crate under your arm.
0: Oh.
4: And smile. That's it. Snap a tiny.
3: Got it.
4: On behalf of the Great Valley Citrus Company, it gives me pride and pleasure to present you.
1: So how was I to know that the trouble was giving me the leer? He looked surefire. Mr. A.D. Thompson, middle-aged, middle-sized, middle-ugly. Mr. John Q. Public himself. Well, in the meantime, that blonde, the one Mr. Thompson had rammed out of line on the other side of the gate, she'd been standing by listening. She was a tall, rangy, good-looking blonde, and, well, all of a sudden she moved in on me.
5: You running this powwow, Buster? By rights, all those prizes belong to me.
1: Oh, no. Honey, play fair.
5: Mr. Thompson here sideswiped me, or I would have come through the gate ahead of him.
4: Technically, miss, Mr. Thompson came through first.
5: Look, my shin hurts, and I don't like being shoved around. Win or lose, I can make trouble, Buster. I can sue you cross-eyed, and you know it.
1: That you can. That she can, Mr. Wilder.
4: I say, if the Bureau gets sued, you'll be... Well, now, the Bureau wants to be perfectly fair and square with you, only I don't see how...
2: In most contests where there's a tie, they have to give duplicate prizes, Mr. Wilder.
4: Yeah, thanks a lot. Hey, yes, if that's right, we'll give duplicate prizes.
5: Well, that's more like it.
1: Okay, music, boys! Ladies and gentlemen of the press, we have a Miss One in a Million also. Tell the boys your name, honey, where you're from, and what you think of sunny California.
5: Well, I'm Vera Valerie. I've lived all over. Just flew in from Chicago. Been singing in a place out there.
1: A canary boy.
5: No, and I think California's just wonderful.
6: Give us a big smile, Miss Valerie.
2: Yeah.
6: Thank you.
2: This way, Miss Valerie.
6: Atta girl. Where's the guy with the grapefruit?
1: So the doll was declared in, which was okay by me. In fact, every time she said hello, it was plain old nuclear fission with me. Yeah, but that's not strictly a part of this story. Well, anyhow, from the airport, I carted Thompson and Vera Valerie to the Hotel Diplomat, where I live myself, on a do-bill. There was considerable yammer about that extra free room gratis for Vera, but finally, the manager coughed up another single. Now, there were some hours to kill before we could go out to the lion farm, so I took a cold shower, made a few calls, and then wended my way to the Whispering Palm.
5: Well, high time, Buster. I'm three up on you.
1: Well, I got problems now. Henry, bring me a Parsons Pitfall. Hey, how they treating you, honey? What's the number of your room?
5: 4-something. 412, 420. Well, I know it's the fourth floor.
1: Ah. Well, that I'll check. Yeah, I got headaches with this stunt, but you're worth it, doll.
5: Oh, I'll bet. When I barged into the act, you wanted to wring my neck.
1: No. I was only figuring how I could swing the whole show for you without Thompson.
5: Oh, sweet. Well, since Wilder's promised double prizes...
1: Yeah, but I got to deliver on Big Mouth's promises, and the fur joint says one mink cape, period.
5: Oh.
1: Also, France World told me they aren't serving double passes to Brazil this season. But Thompson doesn't look like the mink coat type to me. We can give him the... Oh, but Dal, it was a trip that you wanted.
5: Oh, forget it. Only why is Thompson so anxious to get the pass?
1: Well, I don't know.
5: Look, Buster, about the newspapers, did you read this?
1: Texas police hunt ruthless killer. Yeah, I noticed the headline. Why?
5: Read the story.
1: What? Sheriff's office, Pikesville, Texas, reported discovery of two murdered men. Highway 26, 12 miles northeast of town. Dead men, members of gang who held up Arcana Oil Company's offices in Pikesville. Well, I don't get the drift.
5: Pikesville's near Houston, isn't it? Sort of.
1: Yeah. Police believe they were double-crossed by a third member of gang who shot them, making off with entire loot from robbery.
5: Notice how Thompson hung onto that briefcase?
1: Nearly $100,000 in large denomination bills. Wow. The serial numbers are so. No description of killer available.
5: Interesting.
1: You've got something. He wouldn't want to spend any of those bills here, but in Brazil.
5: Do we tip off the cops?
1: $100,000. Huh? Yeah, no, not yet. Let me handle this, Dal. I'll stall him on that pass to Brazil till we know for sure.
5: You wouldn't make a deal with him, would you, Buster?
1: Who, me? Well, that wouldn't be ethical. Well, we gotta have proof, honey. Now, admit it, we gotta have proof. Which was the truth, but not quite the whole truth. That I now admit. You see, the thought of that 100 G's, it sent me into a spin, and I wanted time to figure out how I could cut in on those sweet, crisp dineros. If I could prove that Thompson was my man. Well, that afternoon, Thompson kind of played right into my hands. We were out to the lion farm. The boys were snapping pictures of Vera cuddling the king of beasts when Thompson, clutching that briefcase, pulled me off to one side.
3: No more pictures of me, Zant. And keep the ones they took at the airport out of the papers.
1: Keep them? Say, that wouldn't be ethical.
3: What do you mean?
1: Well, no paper's going to print two pictures on this stunt, and... No offense, Thompson, but whose puss would you choose if you was a desk man? Yours or Vera's? Which held him for the nuts. And I had one more angle on Mr. T. That he was afraid somebody somewhere would know him from his picture. Well, that evening, we were in for Mike Romanoff's and Ciro's and Slapsy Maxie's. And for such a whirl, I always dress up like a dog's dinner. So I went up to my room to change.
7: Come in, Zant. Close the door.
1: Well, Thompson, what are you doing here? Waiting for me? Hey, you're not going to Romanoff's dressed like...
3: I'm not going out this evening.
1: Yeah? Okay. It's no skin off me if you buy your own dinner.
3: How soon do I get that ticket?
1: Ticket, chum?
3: To Brazil. How soon can I leave?
1: Well, I guess there are flights every day to Mexico and from there to Brazil.
3: Get my ticket for tomorrow night.
1: Well, now, that's one of the prizes that you and Vera got to toss for you. See,
3: get that ticket tomorrow. Give her the mink cake. Give her anything, everything. But I want that airplane pass.
1: Oh, it's clear you want it, but...
3: want it, and I'm going to have it.
1: Huh? Would you have a little deal in mind?
3: Deal?
1: Or words to that effect.
3: Maybe. Or maybe not. Get the ticket, and we'll talk. But deal or not, Zant... There's nothing I won't do to get that pass. Do you understand? Nothing.
1: I understand. Nothing.
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1: So I showed Vera the town that night, along with some reporters, and without the truculent Mr. T., as I told Thompson, it was no skin off me if he bought his own dinner. Anyway, I was real glad that Vera and I could finish that evening alone. It was the last night spot scheduled, and therefore, on the cut. The place was jumping, and the newsboys was having a high old time.
11: Garson,
1: another round of drinks, sir.
11: That's the way to talk about you, boy.
12: Yeah, how about champagne?
11: Yeah, you don't want the bureau all cheap, Algie, boy.
12: What about my dance with Miss Valerie?
5: Well, I'm willing and waiting.
1: Now, wait up, boys. While you're still sober and able to listen.
12: Speech, I
1: got an announcement to make. You ought to all be at the airport tomorrow night for France World's part in this stunt.
11: The free pass. Where to, Algie?
12: Who's going?
1: The free pass it is, but I want you boys to have a little suspense. Just be at the airport from 10 p.m. on. One or another of our two winners will be taking off for parts unknown, but who or where to, you gotta be there to see.
5: Hey, Buster, you didn't tell me.
1: Yeah, well,
5: yet.
1: Come on, Vera. Let's you and me bunny hug. A drink up, you mugs, and don't be bashful about asking for more of the same.
5: But, Buster, you haven't...
1: Come on, Vera.
5: Oh, Buster, tell me.
1: Now, come on, doll. Just snuggle up and dance. Smooth.
5: I saw you and Thompson huddling at the Lion Farm.
1: Yeah, well, he was telling me that he's camera shy.
5: Oh, he is, isn't he?
1: But later in my room, Thompson showed his teeth. Said I should hand over that pass to Brazil or else.
5: Oh, look, we got to tip off the cops.
1: Well, sure, honey, as soon as we got proof.
5: Proof?
1: Yeah.
5: This phony blows in from Houston clutching a briefcase to his breast, nearly blows his top when you pick him out of the crowd until you mention an airplane pass.
1: Not enough. Look, if I call in the cops and Thompson turns out to be only a gink with a screw loose, I'm in trouble. Capital T trouble. You got to see my side.
5: Then what are you doing to get more proof?
1: Well, that's where you come in, beautiful. Do you think you could get Thompson to flash some of that dough, if he has it?
5: Come again?
1: Well, figure out some way to make him show his money. See if it comes out of the briefcase and if it's in big denomination bills.
5: Oh, yeah. Maybe.
1: Well, tackle him first thing in the morning. First thing in the morning, I'll get the ticket. Then the first chance we get, we compare notes.
5: And if what I find out adds up?
1: Then you be packed and ready to leave tomorrow night.
5: To Brazil? Maybe I want to go later. And maybe I want to go to Honolulu.
1: Maybe. After the spouting I just did to the reporters, somebody's got to be in that plane or Bluey my stunt. Which, so far as this story goes, wound it up for that night. A doll girl. Was she ever the deluxe type? I freely admit, she rocked me. Yeah, well, come morning, I was up with the birds or thereabouts. I checked and found out that Vera had lassoed Mr. Thompson for breakfast. Yeah? So far, so good. So I hustled myself down to Trans World and got the ticket. A long green strip of confetti. Rio and return. Then the big day commenced and Thompson came along. No doubt to keep an eye on me. So me and Vera weren't able to huddle until some hours later on a soundstage out at Colossus Pictures.
13: When they've got this shot lined up, I'll introduce you folks to Vincent. He's the director. I'm producing this. Mr. Thompson, did you say you were in rug?
14: Yes, retired.
13: The rug we use in this set might interest you.
1: That's a good idea, Arthur. Give the rug a once-over, Mr. T.
13: This way, Mr. Thompson. You see in a picture of the producer.
5: Buster, I got him to show me his money.
1: Yeah? Out of the briefcase?
5: Yeah. He took the briefcase along to breakfast.
1: How'd you work it?
5: Well, I ordered everything I could see on the menu.
1: Yeah, yeah?
5: And when the waiter brought our check, it was almost $16. Well, I fished around in my purse and said, how perfectly awful. I've only got $1.75 to my name. You'll have to pay the check, Mr. T, and let me pay you back. Well, the waiter was standing off giving us a cold eye. So Thompson unzips his briefcase a couple of inches and fishes out a $500 bill.
1: Five seats?
5: I could have died. There till I was bug-eyed trying to read the serial number. And Buster, you're going to be proud of me.
1: Huh.
5: The number was C-124-0653.
1: What? You remember the whole number?
5: Yeah. I got a mind for numbers. Never forgot a phone number or an address. What are you looking at?
1: Oh, this is the list of serial numbers. Say that number again, doll.
5: C-124-0653.
1: That's it. One of the bills from the Pikesville holdup. Yeah, but if the hotel got it, they may check.
5: Now, they don't have it. All of a sudden, Thompson grabbed the bill back and said, we don't have to pay for breakfast. That's part of the prize.
15: We're rolling. Quiet, please.
1: So Mr. T thinks he can play rough with me, eh? 100 grand.
5: So now will you call the
15: cops?
5: Quiet
15: there.
1: Well, not so fast, honey. You said you'd let me handle this.
15: Quiet,
1: we're
15: rolling.
1: Help
15: me stand. Shut up before I have you thrown out.
1: Which is how they sometimes treat us flacks in Hollywood. And us, the backbone of the industry. Yeah, well, that's pictures. But I let it ride this time since it got me out of a tight squeeze with Vera. You see, this is how I had it figured. I'd put it up to Thompson what I knew. Then if he didn't cut me in for a healthy slice of 100 G's, there was always the cops, from whom there was undoubtedly a big reward. That way I could play for the big money and still hedge my bet. But I put it this way to Vera. I said, look, dream girl. You'll be ready to leave, that's all.
5: What time's the plane take off, did you say?
1: Why, 11:40. We ought to leave here by 11.
5: And what happens to Thompson, Buster?
1: Well, I'll get everything set for a quiet pinch just after we leave. It'll louse up the stunt, doll, if it gets out that the Bureau picked the hood for this world. I gotta protect my clients, you understand?
5: Oh, sure, Buster. I understand.
1: So Vera was set up to take Mr. Thompson's place if it was no deal with him. If it was a deal, then Thompson would fly off to Brazil, leaving me unexpectedly wealthy. I was sure Vera was a sensible type doll, not adverse to knowing a Joe who was in the chips. Well, along about 9:30, I went knocking at Thompson's door.
14: Come in.
1: Well, sir, another day of California sunshine.
3: Oh, you got it.
1: You said we'd have another talk.
3: Oh, talk's cheap.
1: All right, I'll level with you. I know your name isn't Thompson. I know why you didn't like being picked for this stunt. I know what's in that briefcase, and I know why you want to fly the coop. Huh?
14: You spoke yesterday about a deal.
1: Yeah.
14: How much?
1: $50.
14: $50?
1: Don't play footsie with me, Thompson. $50,000. $50,000.
14: $50,000?
1: Hot money like that, I'll have to trade off at a discount. But you'll be in Brazil getting your money's worth, dollar for dollar. Just take your briefcase, Mr. T, and unzip...
3: Just what do you think I have in this briefcase?
1: I don't think. I know.
3: Look, I'll tell you who I am and why, all about it.
1: Time's a waste, Mr. Thompson. 10 minutes, call the cops.
3: My name's Kirkwood. I came on the Chicago plane, not the one from Houston.
1: Ah, Vera was on the Chicago plane. She never saw you.
3: I came to Los Angeles to kill myself, Mr. Zant. To kill myself in such a way that I could never be identified. I'm going blind. I'll be totally blind 6 months from now.
1: Oh, come now, really? What are you giving me, Thompson?
3: 5 years. For 5 years, I went to eye specialists, New York, Philadelphia, Canada, spent every cent I had trying to find a cure.
1: Look, I got no time to brandish words with you.
3: Then I heard of this one doctor, a Viennese refugee, lives in Rio. He's cured cases like mine, but my money was gone.
1: Look, I'm going to fall.
3: Oh, why don't you believe me? I have a daughter, Mr. Zant. All I can leave her is my insurance. I thought if I disappeared, if it could never be proved I killed myself, that's why I didn't want to be recognized. That's why I grabbed for this wonderful chance, this free trip to Brazil.
1: And the briefcase, Mr. T, what's in the briefcase?
3: Dynamite.
1: What? Dynamite? I bet it's dynamite. You're some joker, Thompson. Were you going to kill yourself with dynamite?
3: So I couldn't be identified, yes.
1: Oh, oh, oh. Let me see the dynamite, Mr. T, the crisp green dynamite.
3: Don't touch that briefcase, Aunt.
16: Hey, Buster, I've been turning the place inside out to find you.
1: Vera, leave us be.
16: But I just remembered. It's daylight saving time here on the coast. That plane leaves an hour earlier. Buster, watch out!
1: When I came to, there was Roman candles going off in my head, and Vera was tied to a chair with a towel stuffed in her mouth. I had the airplane think it was going out of my wallet, of course, but I saw by my watch there was still time. 10 minutes later, we was in my car, Vera and me, halfway to the airport. I took a shortcut up through the hills and kept the gas pedal flat on the floor. It was a while before Vera said anything.
16: Buster, this will really blow up your stunt if you have Thompson pinched at the airport.
1: No two-bit hood's going to push me around.
16: Well, let's see if we can figure some way to get me on the plane quiet. And then after I've left, you nail Thompson.
1: Forget it. Forget the stunt, doll. Now I'm out for blood.
16: What time does that plane leave? I forgot.
1: 11:40 daylight saving, 10:40 standard. Ah, that Thompson. Claimed he came in on the other plane, not the one from Houston.
16: No kidding.
1: I said right off. You wouldn't know if he was on the same plane as you.
16: That's right, Buster.
1: And then when I ask about the briefcase, he says it's dynamite. After you saw that $500 bill with a serial number.
16: That's right, Buster.
1: Thompson didn't know the combination he was up against. Me and a sharp doll like you.
16: That's right, Buster.
1: You spotting that headline right off. And remembering that serial number 100%, that's... Yeah, it's funny, though.
16: What's funny?
1: Well, that you couldn't remember your room number or the time the plane leaves. If you got the memory you say you have...
16: That's right, Buster.
1: Hey, it's you. It isn't Thompson. You're the Texas hoodlum.
16: This gun's loaded, Buster. Turn off at the next side road.
1: You came on the Houston plane. You played me for a sucker.
16: I played you for what you are. Step on it.
1: Every last lead I got on Thompson, I got from you. If I ever trust another doll...
16: You won't live to worry about it, Buster. Turn. Turn right here.
1: Well, I'm kind of ticklish, so with Vera's gun nudging my ribs, I turn. It's an old car, pre-war. It sounded like it was splitting at the seams. She jabbed my ribs again, and I pushed the gas down and gave her everything she'd taken and... End of the road, doll. It's the cop.
16: I don't see any cop. Oh!
1: But you see, I got the gun, doll. You see that, don't you? Old Josephine here. She has a lovely habit. You give her too much gas, she resents it. She backfires. Bang, bang, bang. Which is tough on a doll's nerves if she's as jumpy as you are.
16: Buster, look. You couldn't make a deal, could you? Say, $50,000?
1: Say, that wouldn't be ethical. Which was the truth, but not quite the whole truth. It was worth kissing $50,000 goodbye to turn Vera in after she conned me the way I did, because one thing I can't stand, being taken over the hurdles by a doll. So that wound up the stunt. Thompson? Oh, he took off, okay. And the doctor in Rio handled his case. His eyes are 100% now, without cheaters. Me? Well, this 4th of July, I have nothing on the docket. But have I dreamed up one whale of a stunt for Thanksgiving? Let's see what you think. The moviegoer who arrives at Grauman's Chinese exactly at midnight gets a free Mandarin's uniform, all the chop suey he can eat...

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2: 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Next Thursday for Suspense, our stars will be Kathy and Elliot Lewis. The play is called Love, Honor, and Murder. And it is, as we say,
0: a tale well calculated to keep you in suspense.

0: Tonight's suspense play was produced and edited by William Speer and directed by Norman MacDonald. Music for Suspense is composed by Rene Garagank and Lucian Morawek and conducted by Lud Gluskin. The One Millionth Joe is an original play written for radio by Sylvia Richards. Jack Carson may currently be seen in the Columbia picture The Good Humor Man. Don't forget, next Thursday, same time, Autolite will present Suspense, starring Kathy and Elliot Lewis.
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0: The American economic system has brought greater material benefits to more people than any other system the world has ever known. 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

0: All it took was a phone call. Until it came that morning, everything at the post office was the same as it had always been. I was just another postmaster, 40 years old, with the postal problems of some 80,000 people to look after. All it took was that call to make things a nightmare. As I said, the day was just a day. I remember I was making up my mind to get busy on the stuff piled on my desk. It was 9:15.
1: Morning, Mr. Jordan.
0: Oh, morning, Hartley. I'm just going to send for you. Don't tell me all this heap is for me.
1: That's right.
0: Well, didn't anybody weed it out?
1: It's been weeded, Mr. Jordan.
0: Well, if I must, I must. Even a parcel, I see.
1: Yeah, it's marked personal.
0: From Paxton and Brown, something or other, Broadway, New York. Oh, I remember. Sure, this must be that new type of lawn sprinkler I ordered for the wife. We should have had it sent to the house. Put it over there, would you? I'll take it along when I go home.
1: Here?
0: That's fine. Post office, this is Jordan.
2: Jordan, that postmaster, Jordan?
0: That's right. What can I do for you?
2: Plenty. You got a bomb someplace in the mail down there.
0: Is this a joke?
2: Listen carefully. This is no joke. A guy I know sent another guy a bomb, a time bomb. It'll be delivered here in town. It was supposed to be set to go off at 7 tonight, but it ain't. He forgot to change the timer before he shipped it. It's set for 2:30 this afternoon, 5 hours from now. I don't like that. Maybe some poor guy like a mailman will get it instead of the guy who's supposed to. That's why I'm telling you about it. You gotta find it and stop it. And one other thing, too. It's fixed so it'll go off when you open the package. Got all that?
0: Sure, I got it. But how do I recognize this bomb? Who's it addressed to?
2: I ain't telling who sent it.
0: I don't care about who sent it. Who gets it? Who gets the bomb? Hello? Hello? Hartley.
1: Yes, sir?
0: You probably heard enough of that to know what's going on.
1: Something about a bomb in the mail.
0: Yeah. Now listen carefully. I'm only going to tell you once. Get out of here on the double. I want the assistant superintendent of mails and the dispatcher, Stewart and Fox. Get them in here as quick as you can. You got that?
1: Yes, sir.
3: Operator?
0: This is Jordan. How many inspectors are in today, do you know?
3: Just a moment, Mr. Jordan. Mr. Williams is in. Mr. Jackson left word he'll be out in Lincoln County until tomorrow. And Mr. Thompson entered the hospital this morning to have his appendix out.
0: Well, ring Ed Williams for me, please. Tell him to get over to my office right away. It's urgent.
3: Yes, sir.
0: Oh, Fox, come in, sit down.
4: Yes, sir. Something wrong?
0: Plenty. Bomb in the mail.
4: You know much about it?
0: I'll tell you later. Williams and Stewart are in on this, too.
4: Man, are we ever in for a busy day.
5: Hartley said there was a hurry-up call in here, so
6: I... close that door in my face, Joe.
0: Come on in, Ed. Close the door. Sit down, both of you. Now sit down and listen.
5: Uh-oh. No raises this year. I've been waiting for him to spring it on us.
0: Button it up, Joe. Here's what we do have staring us in the face. I just told Fox a minute ago there's a bomb in the mail someplace.
5: Oh, bomb.
0: That's right. A few minutes ago, I got a phone call. I don't know who it was. All I got were these facts. It's now 9:30. Between now and 2:30, we've got to find a time bomb which was mailed to somebody here in town.
6: Somebody? Don't have any name at all?
0: He didn't get around to that. Either he wouldn't tell me or he was cut off. I'm hoping... just a slender hope, I know. I'm hoping he'll call back, but we can't count on it.
6: Well, how do we know this isn't a leg pull, Doug?
0: We don't. But we can't afford to take chances with somebody's life. Would you?
6: No.
5: What kind of a package?
0: We don't know. Any kind.
5: Oh, that's great.
4: That spreads your field out something terrific, Stuart.
5: How?
4: Well, you not only have your truck packages, you have carrier packages, too.
5: Carrier wouldn't have that big a package.
4: Stu, with the powerful explosives we have nowadays and the small wiring circuits possible, why not?
5: Yeah, I'll give you another one. How about a newspaper roll? That's big enough, isn't it? Carriers handle them, don't they?
4: That's right.
0: Now, here's what I think. If that thing was mailed early this morning, it's either out there in the parcel post bin or at one of the substations. If it was mailed last night, it's probably on one of the trucks right now.
4: Or else it's been delivered.
0: Or else it's been delivered, yes.
5: A lot of stuff's off the trucks by now.
0: Well, that complicates it, but let's do what we can as fast as we can. Fox, you round up all of the special delivery cars, send them out after those trucks, and get all the packages back here. We'll go over them after they get here.
4: Okay.
0: Try to get the drivers to remember what's been delivered and where. Skip the insurance deliveries. This won't be insured. Get as much back as you can.
4: Yeah, but what if they can't remember everything?
0: You leave that to me. But do this, too. Call the substations. Get all their stuff in here.
4: All right. Anything else?
0: Well, not now.
4: All right. I'm on my way.
0: Stuart, you'll go through our own stuff in the back. Let's see. Delivery from New York Central's number 3 hasn't come over from the station yet, has it?
5: No.
0: Well, that makes it a little better. Get everything we've got together in one place and keep it there. Keep the out-of-town packages out of it. Just add the stuff from the substations and the trucks as it comes in.
5: And the pickup trucks, of course.
0: What?
5: Some of the drop boxes out in the suburbs are for letters and parcels both. We'd get some packages coming in on the pickups from those boxes.
0: I'd forgotten that.
5: Well, the trucks should be in by 11. We might as well go ahead with everything else until I get here.
0: Just so we get them as soon as they come in. I'll leave that to you.
5: If we're going to do all this, I'd better get on it. No use standing around here any longer than necessary.
0: No, go ahead.
6: You want me to check the packages, right?
0: I don't have to tell you your business, Ed. I know your record as an inspector is A1.
6: Well, fill me in a little more, will you, Doug?
0: Okay, shoot.
6: Was this a time bomb?
0: That's what he said. We have less than 5 hours now.
6: Yeah, I got that. Well, what else about it? Would it be safe to open?
0: No. It'll go off if you open it. He said so.
6: Oh, rougher and rougher. I'm going to get help, Doug.
0: All you want.
6: Use your phone.
0: Help yourself.
6: Thank you.
3: Operator.
6: Outside line.
3: Thank you.

0: State Police, Company A, Sergeant Rock speaking.
1: Rocky, this is Ed Williams, post office. Is Jesse in today?
0: Yeah, you want him?
1: No, don't call him. No time. Tell him to come on over here right away, would you?
0: Sure. What do you want with explosive experts? You got a bomb?
1: Maybe. Keep it under your hat.
0: You know me.
1: Another thing, Rocky, you guys got the fluoroscope just now?
0: A touchy one, huh? No, we loaned it to Company E up in Fallman.
1: I could use it, that's for sure.
0: It's only about 100 miles. I'll call them up and get them to fly it in. Probably get it to, you know, about an hour or a little over.
1: Oh, good. And you'll tell Jesse.
0: Yeah, we'll do.
1: Now, to work, Doug.
2: Same here, boy.
1: Yeah, how about those carriers? About 100 of them, aren't there?
2: 94.
1: Well, can you do it? Can you hit them all?
2: I don't know. All I can do is try.
1: Bet you're thinking the same thing I am. Remembering the same case.
2: Bowling Green, Kentucky.
1: Yeah. That poor devil of a carrier. Alive, but barely.
2: That's one reason I want to find this bomb before our luck runs out.
1: Well, we're going to see to that. That it doesn't run out.
2: I hope you're right, Ed. I sure hope you're right.

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1: For you, the choice between living an ethical life or that of a fugitive from the law may be an easy one to make. But for the young parolee in tomorrow night's drama on the FBI in Peace and War, the choice is more difficult. His old criminal friends want to involve him in an easy money scheme. When he comes to the turning point, that moment at which he must decide between staying straight or going back to a life of crime, the temptation is most intense. For drama that packs a human interest punch, don't miss The Turning Point. Tomorrow night, when the FBI in Peace and War is on the air over most of these same stations.
0: And now we bring back to our Hollywood soundstage Mr. Victor Perrin, starring in tonight's production, Fragile, Contents Death, a tale well calculated to keep you in

0: They were all on it now. Williams, Fox, Stewart, and all the others we could trust to keep a cool head. The lid was on every place possible. To the average man buying his 3-cent stamp, it was business as usual. We didn't even let the majority of the help know it. But off in one of our fairly isolated corners, a pile of packages was growing. I looked at the clock. 10:20. Just about an hour gone. 4 hours left. Oh, Stu, how are things going?
1: Who knows? Well, as can be expected in a thing like this, I suppose.
0: Better wipe off that sweat before somebody tumbles that the day isn't that hot.
1: Thanks.
0: Sit down. Huh. Are any of them wise yet?
1: Don't think so.
0: They'll probably get out. Things have a way.
1: Yeah, that they do.
0: How are you standing it yourself?
1: Well, I...
0: You worried?
1: Not very happy.
0: None of us are.
1: I keep thinking, what if I get hold of the thing...
0: When... Ever been in an explosion?
1: No.
0: You weren't in the service, no. Ever see an explosion? Been close to one?
1: Yeah, Well, I came by once just after a gasoline truck tangled with a pole and took off. It was a pretty bad sight.
0: I see. Would you like to take the day off?
1: Oh, I wouldn't think of it.
0: Nobody'd blame you. I wouldn't, I promise you.
1: I can't do that, Doug. What if I did and the thing got by and I could have prevented it? I'm nervous, maybe. I don't like the setup, maybe. But I'm not chicken. I'm staying with it.
0: I figured you would, Joe.
1: They say every soldier figures the next bullet isn't going to get him. That's the way I'm figuring myself on this deal.
0: Good idea. The only thing we have to worry about, Joe, where is this one aimed? ...11:30. 2 hours gone. I went back to the mailroom.
2: Hello, Doug.
0: How's it going?
2: Well, we have all this over here so far.
0: A lot of work. Any leads, Ed?
3: Not yet, not even anything suspicious.
0: Well, how can you tell?
3: I can't tell, really. Sometimes there's something about the handwriting or the printing or the... I guess you just feel it sometimes. I don't know. I don't get anything like that in this stuff.
0: Not even a fake return address?
3: Not a one in the lot. None of the locals, anyway. We've checked them all.
0: Fluoroscope in yet?
3: Well, the plane's in. They phoned me a few minutes ago. Yeah, it's on the way over. Be here any minute.
0: Swell.
4: Mr. Jordan, telephone.
0: Okay, what line?
4: On 8.
0: Thank you, I'll get it. This is Jordan.
4: Mr. Jordan, this is Malloy in truck 15.
0: Yes, Malloy.
4: I got the word about getting back these packages. Everything's practically okay. Only this. My second delivery, I left one off at this place, 1724 Lime Street. I go back there a while ago and nobody's home.
0: Well, they were there when you left the package?
4: Yeah. A fat, bald-headed guy took it, as I remember.
0: Well, check the neighbors.
4: I already have, Mr. Jordan. Nobody knows for sure where they went. There's some talk about them leaving for Washington this morning, but I can't pin it down. They drove anyway. Car's gone. Garage is empty.
0: Well, that's using your head, Malloy. At least we have something to shoot at. Do you remember the name?
4: No, I don't. But that fat guy sure looked like a crook. Tabbed him for one the minute I laid
0: out. What's that?
4: Well, Miller came driving out and caught me and... said you were hunting a package of stolen goods in the mail. Maybe he shot off his mouth too much, huh? Wasn't I supposed to know?
0: No, Malloy. It's all right. I forgot that he knew what we were after. Well, you say you got everything else, huh?
4: Yeah. Be right in if you say so.
0: You do that.
4: Check.
0: Foxy.
5: Yeah?
0: Look up 1724 Lime Street and get the name.
5: Anything else?
0: Get that name, then get on to it. The state police to intercept them if possible. Those people received the package this morning, and they may have left town for Washington. They're probably driving. With luck, they may not have opened that parcel yet.
5: It's a real long shot, sir. Going on a trip, carrying an unopened package? I doubt it.
0: It's against common sense, but we have to try. You try, Foxy. ...12 o'clock. Lunchtime. I ordinarily eat at Bailey's, but not today. We had sandwiches and coffee brought in. The coffee was welcome, but we didn't seem to be very hungry. Alone in my office sipping coffee, all I could think about was the time was half gone. This is Jordan.
6: Darling, haven't you forgotten something?
0: Oh, hello, dear. Forgotten something?
6: I'm down at Bailey's waiting for you. I've been here 25 minutes. We're lunching together today, remember?
0: Oh, yes. Well, look, Alice, I'm afraid I'm going to have to stand you up. Something's come up.
6: Well, you'll be sorry. There's the best-looking man sitting in here all by himself, the tall, rugged, iron gray type. You know how I go for those. He'd probably be very glad to buy me a meal.
0: You try him and see. I have confidence in you, sweetheart. Anything to save us a buck.
6: Then you definitely aren't coming.
0: I'm afraid not. I'll tell you all about it tonight.
6: Sometime remind me never to marry a busy executive again. Bye.
0: Bye. What do you got, Foxy?
5: Things in my mind, Doug. First, let me get this one off. The cops picked up the Morgans.
0: The Morgans?
5: Yeah, the couple who were driving to Washington found them in a service station on the edge of town.
0: They got the package.
5: Well, they'd already opened it. Nothing much in it except some fancy sport shirts from Morgan himself.
0: Then they're on their way again?
5: Yeah, with apologies. Understand they were scared silly, though. Morgan offered to show the cop the shirts. Even wanted to give him one. Afraid they were stolen goods.
0: I'm glad that's cleaned up.
5: Yeah, say, just had a call from the Woodmont branch.
0: Go on.
5: Say, you remember Spicer?
0: Spicer? Yeah, suspicion of robbing the mails. What about him?
5: Looks as though he hung one on himself this time.
0: Well, how's that?
5: Well, as I say, this clerk out at Woodmont put a bunch of packages in the bins just before he quit last night. He remembered one for Dr. Turner. This Turner, it seems, collects magazine first editions. Sometimes these aren't worth insuring, sometimes they are. But they're always worth something more than their original price. And this package looked like one of those.
0: What about the carrier, Spicer?
5: Well, it seems he blew in just as the place was about to close. Said he forgot a bag of his with some new shoes that he bought. He drifted through and then right out again. Nobody paid any attention at the time.
0: And this morning, Turner's package is gone, is that it?
5: Mm-hmm.
0: Where's Spicer?
5: It's his day off. Substitute's working.
0: They're sure the package is gone.
5: Well, Turner called to ask if it came in and they couldn't trace it. That's how they were sure it's missing.
0: Well, I don't have to tell you the next move, do I?
5: No, I already tried. Called his rooming house. He's not in. Didn't come in last night either. Do I call the police?
0: I'd better do that, Foxy. Thanks.
5: Even if he has the thing, he's surely opened it by now.
0: I think so myself, but we can't be sure. We can't take chances. I better call.
6: Operator?
0: Get me the police station.

0: Ed, any luck with this pile of stuff?
1: Well, one that's uncertain. I'm trying to make up my mind.
0: That's so? Let's see.
1: Here.
0: It's not very big.
1: Wouldn't have to be.
0: Addressed to Jack Gordon, 128 Andrew Street. Is that anybody important?
1: Never heard the name. If you ask me, it's a kid.
0: What makes you think so?
1: Return address.
0: Columbia Foods Incorporated.
1: Cereal coupons. Fluoroscope indicates a watch inside. Let's put a stethoscope on it.
0: Okay.
1: Get it?
0: Ticks, all right.
1: My question. Is it a dollar watch or is it... It?
0: A watch, probably.
1: Probably.
0: Let's play it safe.
1: That's what I thought.
0: Take it outside?
1: Ordinarily, yes. But we couldn't detect anything that would trigger the thing, so we'll put it in the water bucket here.
0: Did you put wetting agent in the water?
1: Yeah. It'll soak through the wrapping quicker and then throw anything else inside that much faster. That does it. Inside takes a little longer.
0: Reminds me of the time I put in as an inspector.
1: Here you were pretty good, Doug.
0: Just lucky?
1: Getting the walkers, lucky. Well, better have a look at your toy here. Easy. Easy. Up she comes. There. Looks as though we were right the first time, Doug. Here, have a pocket watch. Genuine hobby.
0: Keep it for a souvenir.
1: That's one kid we owe a watch. Will the budget stand it?
0: It'll strain it, but it won't break it.
1: Hey, let's step out back. I need a cigarette.
0: Good idea. You heard about this carrier, Spicer?
1: Yeah, Foxy told me. Get him yet?
0: The police haven't.
1: Well, maybe the police haven't got him, but has it?
0: The clock's hands were still going around. 1:30. Just about 1 hour to go, and still we hadn't found that bomb. We hadn't found it. We hadn't found the missing carrier. All we had found was a new headache every few minutes. This is Jordan.
2: Mr. Jordan, this is Malloy again. The driver, you know.
0: Oh, yes, Malloy. Do you have something new?
2: Well, sorta. You see, Mr. Jordan, it's like this. While I was eating lunch, I kept thinking, and all of a sudden I remember this other package I delivered this morning out on Beach Avenue. So I drive over here to see about it. I'm at the house now.
0: Have you got the package? Have they opened it?
2: No, it ain't open. But, well, you better talk to this lady, Mr. Jordan. She won't listen to me.
3: Here, Mrs. Bates, this is the postmaster on the line. Himself in person.
4: Hello. This driver says you're the postmaster, is that right?
0: That's right. This is Douglas Jordan.
4: I don't understand all this about the package which came from my husband. First this man delivers it, now he wants it back.
0: But he's perfectly right, Mrs. Bates. We'd very much like to have that parcel.
4: I don't see why. It has my husband's name on it. It's the correct address. I'm afraid I can't give it back until my husband has a chance to examine it.
0: What did our driver tell you, Mrs. Bates?
4: He had some story about stolen goods, but that doesn't make sense. Anyone would know that my husband would
0: Someone may have confused him with another Bates. Have you thought of that?
4: No, I hadn't, but I'm still sure that my husband should pass judgment on this. If I were to take the responsibility and I were wrong...
0: Let me take the responsibility, Mrs. Bates.
4: He might not see it that way. He might say I let myself be talked into something.
0: Mrs. Bates, believe me. I'm sure your husband would be the first to thank us if he only knew. On my word of honor, we must have that package.
4: Well, it's your responsibility, understand. Here, young man. But I don't think my husband will thank you. He doesn't like anyone connected with the government. None of you.
0: For that, I'm sorry, Mrs. Bates, but thank you for giving us that parcel. But it wasn't what we were after. A box of advertising pencils, that was all. Then it was half an hour. I forced myself to stay in my office waiting for a call that they'd caught Spicer or that someone, somewhere, had turned up something. Oh, Ed, any luck?
1: Not a bit. We've combed everything, not a thing.
0: They haven't caught up with Spicer yet.
1: I think that's a false lead anyway. If he has the thing, he's opened it by now.
0: That leaves us nowhere.
1: Yes, it does.
0: Somebody's forgotten something. That must be it.
1: Yeah, maybe. Could be all a hoax, you know. What's the matter? Don't you want it to be a hoax? All this effort and nothing to show for it, that it? Want to repeat the Walker business? Catch a murderer through the mail?
0: No, Ed, no. I just want to be sure.
1: Oh, by the way, he's out, you know.
0: Who?
1: Steve Walker, the brother. He's out of jail. Didn't you know? Why are you looking so funny?
0: Steve Walker. He said he'd get me.
1: Yeah, so what?
0: Where did I put it? Where's that lawn sprinkler?
1: Lawn sprinkler?
0: Now I know.
1: Where'd that package come from?
0: I've had it right here all day. Didn't even think about it. Came early this morning.
1: Let's not think. Let's move. Give me that.
0: Is there time?
1: I think so. Better be. Get it under the fluoroscope.
0: Look.
1: That's it. Brother, that's it, all right.
0: Do you have time to take it out to a safe place?
1: No, sir. All we can do is put it in a water bucket, take it into the alley, and pray.
0: Okay.
1: Here goes. Water, get through that wrapper. Doug, we'll give it an hour, just in case.
0: Five minutes. 15. 30 minutes. 45. 1 hour. And then...
1: Well, Doug, there it is. All in little pieces. Be glad those pieces aren't you.
0: I am, Ed. I am.
1: A pretty good collection of evidence.
5: Yeah,
1: you can go after Steve Walker with this, Doug.
5: Mr. Jordan, telephone.

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0: Suspense is produced and directed in Hollywood by Anthony Ellis. Tonight's story was written by John F. Suter. 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Featured in the cast were Vivi Janis, Leonard Weinrib, Helen Klebe, Herbert Ellis, Ted Bliss, John Larch, Charles Seal, and Frank Gerstle.
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1: Suspense. 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
0: 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I mean, in a fix, like having to get started in a hurry and your motor won't turn over? 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I can't say enough about Autolite Stay Full batteries, those marvelous marvels with more liquid reserve than Hollywood has stars. 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
2: And now, Mr. Jepson, you really must let me make you a whiskey and soda. I have some excellent scotch.
3: Never mind that, Ridgway. I've come to find out when you can raise £10,000.
2: I see.

0: Yes, I see. Well, Mr. Jepson, 10,000 pounds is a great deal of money.
1: It's what's needed to cover your notes.
0: Yes, that's right. But you know, Mr. Jepson, you might just let me write you one more IOU and try again.
1: Your luck's run out, Ridgway.
0: Well, I wasn't much of a gambler anyhow, was I? Perhaps it's just as well I've learned my lesson. How long, Mr. Jepson, would you say I have to raise the money?
1: 4 weeks.
0: I see, 4 weeks. And if I should fail to raise the money? I see. Well, you make yourself very clear, Mr. Jepson. But then perhaps all's not lost. Mrs. Harter, my aunt, has had the foresight to draw up a new will making me her heir. The money was to go to her niece, my cousin Miriam, but now a new will's been drawn up. Aunt Mary finds me much more satisfactory than poor Miriam. The very spirit of solicitude I am. Forever inquiring about her health, about her poor, weak heart. 4 weeks. Is that right, Mr. Jepson?
1: That's right, Ridgway. Or else.
0: I see. Or else. That's when it began. That, plus the fortunate circumstance of the new will in my favor, decided me on my plan. Now, murder wouldn't look right. Nobody else living in the house but Aunt Mary and I, and Elizabeth, the maid. And since I would benefit by 40,000 pounds, no, murder would not look right. Besides, I was fond of Aunt Mary. Well, a day or so after Mr. Jepson's visit, there occurred to me a rather whimsical idea for a practical joke. The first thing was to determine the degree of weakness of Aunt Mary's weak heart, and so I arranged an appointment for her with Dr. Minnell, the heart specialist in Harley Street.
2: Just have a chair, Mr. Ridgway.
0: Thank you, Dr. Minnell.
2: Now, Mr. Ridgway, as you requested, I have gone over your Aunt Mrs. Harter thoroughly.
0: Yes?
2: And there is a heart weakness.
0: How dreadful.
3: But not terribly serious, Charles, Dr. Minnell says.
0: But my poor dear Aunt Mary.
3: Dear Charles.
2: Naturally, you're shocked, Mr. Ridgway. But with the least care, she'll live to be 90, I should think. However, her mind must be kept well distracted.
0: Mind distracted?
2: Yes, distraction for the mind and no sudden shocks. That's most important. No sudden shocks.
0: I see. Well, thank you, Doctor.
2: Not at all. Out this way, my private exit. No use going through the waiting room again, eh? Well, good day, Mrs. Harter.
3: Good day, Doctor.
0: Goodbye, Doctor.
2: Oh, I say, Ridgway.
0: Yes?
2: I minimized your aunt's condition just a bit. Didn't want to alarm her. You understand.
0: Yes, of course. Yes.
2: But what I said about no shocks, no frights, most important. A good fright might very well carry her off.
0: I see. I see. Well, thank you, Doctor. The next step was the radio. Aunt Mary must have a radio.
3: But, Charles, you know I don't care for newfangled things. We've got on quite well without a wireless. I don't see why we should have one now.
0: But don't you remember what Dr. Minnell said, Aunt Mary? The mind distracted, well distracted. Those were his very words. You know, I'm only thinking of your heart.
3: I know you are, dear Charles.
0: That's better, Aunt Mary. That's more like yourself.
3: You are a comfort to me, Charles.
0: Thank you, Aunt Mary. Now, about the radio.
3: But really,
0: Now, you really ought to trust my judgment. I'm a bit of an expert on radio, you know. Before the war, I even had a small sender station of my own. Some of the equipment's still in one of my boxes somewhere about. So, you see, I know.
3: But the waves, Charles. The electric waves. They might affect me.
0: There's no more electricity about it than there is about an electric light. Radio waves aren't electric.
3: But, Charles...

0: Well, I must say it makes a frightful noise.
1: Oh, we'll have it tuned in a minute. Here we are.
0: What is it?
1: It's Spanish, aren't you? Madrid propaganda. There's France. What do you think of that? You can tune in the whole world. You see, Aunt Mary, radio waves converging from all over the world on this little box. From Madrid, Paris, New York, and beyond. Beyond! Who knows how far beyond?
0: Well, I must say, Charles, you're quite poetic about it.
1: Am I? Yes. Yes, I suppose I am. That was the first inkling I had that my little practical joke was going to be fun. The acting and coaxing poor dear Aunt Mary along bit by bit. Every evening she'd sit by the radio, listening to the news on the BBC Home Service and the classical music on the third program. Then, one morning, I attached a wire into the radio while she was still in bed, ran it along under the carpet into the small anteroom of the sitting room where the radio stood, took the hand microphone left over from my amateur sending days and hooked it to the other end of the wire, and everything was all ready. That evening, I backed the car out of the garage and started off for my regular Wednesday evening of bridge. But I drove only a short way, then parked behind a hedge and walked back to the house. I let myself in the side door and went into the small room off the sitting room where Aunt Mary sat alone listening to the radio. It was the third program, a program of Beethoven. I opened the door the slightest crack. The moment had come, and I felt my heart beating with strange emotion. I saw in my mind's eye Aunt Mary and the dimly lit sitting room, and I almost felt the mood she must be feeling as she sat dreamily immersed in the shifting strains of music. I picked up the microphone and...
2: Mary. Can you hear me, Mary? This is Patrick.
0: What?
2: This is Patrick, your husband, speaking. From the other side. I am coming for you soon. Will you be ready, Mary?
0: Patrick.
2: Will you be ready, Mary?
0: Patrick!
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5: Well, I'm sure the kid learned a lot about George Washington. 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
3: And now, Autolite brings back to our Hollywood soundstage James Mason, who will be joined by his wife, Pamela Colino, in Where There's a Will, a tale well calculated to keep you in suspense.
1: After I'd spoken with the voice of Aunt Mary's dead husband, I waited a moment. Then, very cautiously, I looked into the sitting room. Aunt Mary was sitting bolt upright, transfixed. Then a sob broke from her as she looked toward the radio, which was now innocently transmitting the BBC third program again. I had to bite my lips to keep from laughing. But Aunt Mary said nothing about her experience, so I was obliged, the fourth morning after that, at breakfast, to say casually, Oh, I say, Aunt Mary.
0: Yes, Charles.
1: I was just wondering. Last evening...
0: Yes, Charles?
1: Aunt Mary, who's that funny old boy up in the spare room? The picture, that is. You know, the picture over the mantelpiece, the old boy with the beaver and the side whiskers?
0: Well, really, Charles, your tone is most disrespectful.
1: I'm sorry.
0: It's your Uncle Patrick, Charles. My late husband.
1: Oh, I say, I'm sorry. I'd no idea. After all, I never did know him, Aunt Mary.
0: Very well, Charles.
1: You see, I wondered. It was queer.
0: Queer? What's queer? Are you trying to say something, Charles?
1: Oh, no, not really. It's nothing. Nothing that makes any sense, I mean.
0: I wish you would tell me what it was that made you ask me about the picture of your uncle.
1: Well, if you will have it, I fancied I saw him.
0: Saw him?
1: The man in the picture, I mean. Looking out of the end window when I was coming up the drive last night.
0: What?
1: Yeah. And later on, I happened to drift into the spare room, and there was the picture up over the mantelpiece, the same man. It's all quite easy to explain, really, I expect. Subconscious and all that. I must have noticed the picture before without realizing it, and then just fancied the face in the window. Aunt Mary, is something the matter?
0: Charles, my husband's face. Did you see it in the end window?
1: Why, yes. Why?
0: Only that was Patrick's. Your late uncle's dressing room, Charles.
1: The very absurdity of the story I made poor Aunt Mary believe was the fun. The clever, roundabout way I played my role. The following Wednesday night, I pretended to play off, to go and play bridge again. I concealed myself in the room off the sitting room just as before, took up the microphone, and spoke from the other world in the same sepulchral tones.
2: Mary, on Friday, I shall come for you. Friday at 9:30. At 9:30. Do not be afraid. There will be no pain. Be ready, Mary.
1: When I came into her bedroom the next morning, Aunt Mary was speaking to Elizabeth in a most businesslike manner.
0: Now, here you are, Elizabeth. I want you to take this letter I've written.
6: Yes, ma'am.
0: I wrote it last evening. If anything should happen, Friday evening. You understand me?
6: Yes, ma'am. Friday evening? That's my night out.
0: So it is, and you go right ahead. However, if anything shall have happened by the time you get back on Saturday, I want this letter delivered to Dr. Mayle.
6: Yes, ma'am.
0: Now, the top left-hand drawer of my bureau, it's locked. The long key with a white label. Everything in the drawer is ready.
6: Ready, ma'am?
0: For my burial.
6: Oh, ma'am, why, what are you saying? I thought you was in a sight better health.
0: Never mind
6: ma'am.
0: That, Elizabeth. Don't be maudlin.
6: Oh, ma'am.
0: Elizabeth. Did I ever tell you how much I've left you in my will?
6: Oh, no, ma'am.
0: Well, I can't seem to remember. It was £50 in the old will, but did I raise it to 100? Well, at any rate, I want you to have £100. I'll have to look into it. But if anything should happen before I do, then Mr. Charles will see to it.
1: Did I hear my name mentioned, dear Aunt Mary?
0: Oh, good morning, Charles. Yes, I was just saying to Elizabeth, I don't know if I've left her £50 or £100. But if anything should happen to me, it's to be £100.
1: Well, I must say, that's a gloomy thing to be thinking about.
6: Oh, Mr. Charles, sir, she's been carrying on most awful just
1: What's
6: now.
1: What's this?
0: That's enough, Elizabeth. You may go now.
6: Yes, ma'am. Yes, ma'am.
1: Well, now, just what in the world is all this about? Suppose you tell me just what's going to happen to dear Aunt Mary.
0: Charles, what do you plan to be doing Friday evening?
1: Friday evening? Well, as a matter of fact, the Ewings asked me to go in and play bridge. But if you'd rather I stayed at home...
0: No, Charles. Actually, I prefer to be alone.
1: Well, just as you wish.
0: You know, I think I'll have Mr. Hopkinson send me the will. I want to find out about the bequest to Elizabeth. It's either £50 or £100. The rest, dear Charles, of course, goes to you.
1: Yes, dear Aunt Mary. Whatever you say. Friday evening. I'd picked that night because I knew it was Elizabeth's night off, and I wanted to be sure there was no one about. Friday evening, at 8:00, I drove away, waited for an hour to elapse, then slipped back into the house. I looked through the crack in the door and saw Aunt Mary sitting in the high back chair beside the radio. As I listened, the 9 o'clock news ended and a program of music was about to begin. It was 9:15, 15 minutes till the appointed time for the arrival of the dead Patrick. This time I did not touch the microphone. I went upstairs, opened a camphor chest of old clothes in the spare room, took a tube of spirit gum from my pocket and bent forward intently in front of a mirror. Sharp on the instant of 9:30, there was a fumbling at the outer door of the house. And the front door slowly opened. And then there were slow, halting footsteps along the short hall to the sitting room, where an old woman waited. And then the sitting room door opened. The time has come, Mary.
0: Patrick, I'm ready.
1: My practical joke had worked to perfection. Aunt Mary's poor old heart couldn't stand the strain of seeing her dead husband, Patrick, arrive in person to carry her off into the spirit world. I stepped over the body, which had fallen dangerously near the burning fire in the grate. I took the poker and thrust some folds of paper that were lying in the ash into the fire to bring up a blaze, and in the blaze burned the false beard and side whiskers. I detached the wire fixed into the radio and took wire and microphone upstairs. I undressed and replaced Uncle Patrick's old-fashioned suit of clothes in the camphor chest in the spare room where I'd found it. Then I dressed again and went off to play bridge at the Ewings. Two days later.
6: This is Mrs. Harter's... this was Mrs. Harter's residence. Oh, just a moment. It's Mr. Jepson, sir.
1: All right, I'll take it. You may go, Elizabeth.
6: Yes, sir.
1: Ridgway here. Anything wrong?
7: Not yet. I just wanted you to know that I read about it in the Daily Standard, Ridgway.
1: A pity about poor dear Aunt Mary, don't you think, Mr. Jepson?
7: A pity? And let me remind you, you have 1 week left.
1: I haven't forgotten. Once the newspapers announce my inheritance of £40,000, I'll have no difficulty borrowing. And then I'll pay up.
7: Good. Only remember this, Ridgway. You don't pay up and I send you to the same place you sent to your Aunt Mary. You understand? Or maybe it wouldn't be quite the same place, Ridgway. Now that you've got murder on your soul. Understand?
1: I understand, Mr. Jepson. And then, that evening, Dr. Manel came to the house.
8: I really did think you'd want to see this.
1: You say Elizabeth brought it to you?
8: Yes. She said it was one of Mrs. Harter's last requests that she do so.
1: As a matter of fact, I do seem to remember... Yes, and I do recall seeing her give Elizabeth some such envelope as that. You've read the contents?
8: That's what's queer. Here, suppose you have a look for yourself.
1: All right. Tonight, Wednesday, at 9:15, I have distinctly heard the voice of my dead husband. He told me that he would come for me on Friday night at 9:30. If I should die on that day and at that hour, I should like the facts made known so as to prove beyond question the possibility of communicating with the spirit world. Mary Harter.
8: What do you make of it?
1: I hardly know.
8: It's a coincidence, to say the least. She did die at nearly that very hour. 9:30 Friday night.
1: But I don't understand.
8: In the circumstances, an autopsy is desirable, you understand. Purely as a matter of form.
1: Yes. Yes, of course. Why not? Of course, everything must be done according to form. What's the matter with you, Charles? Have you lost your sense of humor? Finally, 5 days later...
6: Mr. Hopkinson is here to see you, sir.
1: Thank you, Elizabeth. That'll be all.
6: Yes, sir.
9: Good morning, Mr. Ridgway. Frightful morning.
1: Mr. Hopkinson, about Mrs. Harter's, my aunt's, will.
9: I did not quite understand your insistent messages to me, Mr. Ridgway. You seem to be under the impression the late Mrs. Harter's will was in our keeping.
1: Why, yes. I've often heard my aunt say as much.
9: Oh, quite, quite so. It was in our keeping.
1: Was?
9: That is what I said. Mrs. Harter wrote to us, however, asking that it be forwarded to her. There seemed to be some haste to the matter. At any rate, we got it out to her at once. She would have received it on Friday, the day of her death.
1: I do seem to remember her making mention of it. Something about the bequest to Elizabeth. She wanted to check the amount. It must be about the house somewhere, then.
9: Elizabeth has been through Mrs. Harter's personal effects, I believe.
1: Yes, just a moment. I'll call her. Elizabeth!
6: Yes, Mr. Charles?
1: Elizabeth, come here a moment, please.
6: Yes, sir.
1: Elizabeth, when you went through Mrs. Harter's things, was her will among them?
6: No, sir.
1: You're sure, Elizabeth?
6: Yes, sir. You see, I know what it looked like. The poor mistress had it in her hand the very evening of her death when she sent me out.
1: You're sure of that?
6: Oh, yes, sir. She pointed out that about the £50 to me, sir. She said that she told you to give me the other £50. Not that I mentioned it to press you,
1: sir. No, of course not.
6: The will was in a long blue envelope, sir.
9: Quite right.
6: The same blue envelope, Mr. Charles, sir, was lying on the radio table by her chair the morning after, but empty, sir.
9: It was the envelope in which I dispatched the will to your aunt, Mr. Ridgway. Mr. Ridgway, was there a fire in the grate on Friday evening?
1: Yes, of course.
9: I see.
1: What are you driving at, Hopkinson?
9: I am afraid, Mr. Ridgway, only one conclusion is possible. Your aunt sent for her will in order to destroy it.
1: What?
9: Yes, Mr. Ridgway.
1: But why? Why?
9: You had no disagreement with your aunt, Mr. Ridgway?
1: Not at all. We were on the most affectionate terms right up to the end.
9: Of course. Quite. Mr. Ridgway, you will understand. Under the circumstances, we were obliged to investigate.
1: Investigate? What do you mean?
9: It happens that there is a former will of Mrs. Harter still extant. By it, Mrs. Harter leaves everything to her niece, to your cousin, Miriam.
1: To Miriam? Yes, but...
9: As for the more recent will sent by me before her death to Mrs. Harter, it must have been burned in the grate.
1: Burned? The will was burned.
6: Mr. Charles, can I get you something?
1: No, I'll be all right. You may go, Elizabeth.
6: Yes.
9: I'll run along too, Mr. Ridgway, if there's nothing further.
1: No, I'll telephone.
9: Quite. And yet there would seem to be little use for that. We've notified your cousin Miriam of her inheritance. As a matter of fact, I'm surprised you didn't know all this yourself. You see, we sent word round to the press yesterday. Well, good day, Mr. Ridgway.
1: Good day. I remembered some folds of paper that I thrust into the fire to make it blaze up and burn the false beard and side whiskers with which I'd frightened an old lady to death. And then I remembered something falling, a paper, a will, from an old woman's fingers as she stood frozen in terror too near the fire. I saw the fire again, consuming something, consuming the will. All my cleverness. Jeff.
10: Your maid said you weren't in. But I thought she was lying. I don't like liars, Ridgway.
1: Mr. Jepson,
10: I read the papers. I read who's going to inherit your aunt's money. I don't like liars.
1: But I did think I was going to inherit, or why would I have killed her?
10: You killed her?
1: Of course.
10: Oh, so you did kill her.
1: How many times do you want me to say it?
10: I believe that'll do. All right, Inspector. That's what I wanted you to hear. Come in.
1: What?
10: Bring in the maid, too.
11: That was very clever of you, Mr. Jepson. I must confess, I had my doubts. Now, Mr. Ridgway, you'd better come along.
1: But I was only joking.
11: Young woman.
6: Yes, sir?
11: You heard Mr. Ridgway say he killed his aunt?
6: I did, sir, but he must have been joking.
11: Never mind, that's enough. By the way, Mr. Ridgway, you'll be interested in knowing, I'm sure, that we checked with Dr. Manell and the autopsy. According to his report, your aunt's heart was so weak, she could not have lived another month.
1: What are you laughing at?
10: That's your joke, old man. Oh, your joke.
1: Yes.
12: It's as funny, isn't it? Very funny.

0: 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Now, Harlow Wilcox.
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0: Now, here again is...
2: James Mason and wife...
3: Pamela Colino.
0: I hope you both enjoyed being on Suspense tonight, and especially you, Mrs. Mason, even though the part of Elizabeth was small.
3: Oh, yes, it was a lot of fun. You see, James and I learned a long time ago that it's not how large the part is, but how much fun you have playing it. Besides, next time, Tony Leader has promised to find a script for me, in which James can play a butler or a cat or something.
0: How about that, Mrs. Mason?
2: I'm looking forward to it. And we're looking forward, too, to next week when Joan Fontaine will star in The Lovebirds, another gripping study in...
0: Suspense!
1: James Mason and Pamela Colino have just completed the book, The Cats in Our Lives. Tonight's suspense play was adapted from the Agatha Christie story by William Fifield. Music was composed by Lucian Morawek and conducted by Lud Gluskin. The entire production was under the direction of Anton M. Leader. Now here is great news. 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
16: I arrived in Gatlinburg around 10 in the morning. I checked in at a hotel called the Mountain Inn and went downstairs to breakfast. My dog Schnooky went with me, as she always does. I gave my order to the waiter. As I sat there, I looked the place over. It was a good-sized room. By the echo in it, there was a log fire crackling in the fireplace on the far side of the room and a large view window on my right. Glass has a special kind of echo. There was only one person in the room when I entered. It was a woman, apparently a wealthy and rather vain woman, judging from her perfume. She was sitting at the table diagonally across from me. I looked in her direction, so to speak. I heard a man's footsteps approaching across the room and smelled fresh polish on riding boots as he went past me. He paused before her table.
17: Well, if it isn't Miss Dennis Fillmore. Hello, Marcia.
18: Walter Crane.
17: Surprised to see me?
18: What do you want?
17: I hear your husband is thinking of running for governor.
18: So what?
17: Well, Marcia, I've got a newspaper clipping here. I thought it might interest him. It's about your pal, the late Eddie Hassan.
18: What about Eddie?
17: I'll read you the headline. Eddie Hassan killed in auto crash. Colorful Reno figure plunges from mountain road. Car out of control, say police.
18: Dennis never knew Eddie Hassan.
17: No. No, he didn't, did he? You know, Marcia, how you managed to keep those two apart has always been a mystery to me. And of course,
16: I didn't mean to eavesdrop. I never mean to. But as some people can read what's on the marquee of a movie theater 10 blocks away, the most intimate conduct and conversation comes to me from across the room as if spoken into a microphone. This is a dubious pleasure to me at most times, but as Marcia Fillmore and Walter Crane continued, my interest became more than casual. He was reading again from the newspaper clipping.
17: ...is beneficiary of an insurance policy. Miss Hanley was the late Mr. Hassan's companion and was to have been married to him upon his divorce decree becoming final.
18: Well?
17: I was wondering if your brand-new, politically-minded husband would be interested in the fact that you were known locally as a gangster's companion.
18: You always were a louse, Walter, but I never thought you'd stoop to blackmail.
17: Look, I lost a good job because of you, Marcia. When an insurance investigator gets fired because his employers think he's too susceptible to beautiful dames, he never gets back in the racket. I've got to look elsewhere for a source of income. And it so happens that there are some things about Eddie Hassan's accident that my former employers might be interested in.
18: Eddie's car got out of control, and that's all there is to it.
17: Look, you seem to forget, baby, that I investigated that case for Pacific All Risk before they paid off. And I didn't tell all the things I know or all the things I thought because, well, you were making life very interesting for me in those days. Well, Marcia?
18: You're wasting your time, Walter.
17: Oh, am I?
18: Get out and take your clipping with you.
17: Well, you can't blame a man for trying. Oh, waiter.
19: Yes, sir.
17: Bring me a glass of water, will you? Ice water.
19: Something wrong, ma'am?
18: No, nothing wrong.
17: Get the water.
19: Yes, sir. Right away, sir.
18: Why did you do that?
17: What?
18: Nothing, skip it.
17: Oh, the ice water? Well, I'm thirsty, that's all.
18: You're sure that's all?
17: What else would I want with ice water?
18: Oh, forget it. Look, Walter, I'll sell Dennis on the idea of investing some money in a company of yours.
17: Well, that's more like it. When's he coming up here?
18: Tomorrow, but you mustn't see him till I've had a chance to talk to him. Get out of town right away tonight.
17: Where do I go?
18: I have a fishing lodge up in the mountains. I'll give you the key to the place. Go up there and stay until I've sold Dennis on the idea. When the time's ripe, I'll come and get you.
17: I'll cut you in on the deal, Marcia, if you sell them good enough.
18: Women do things sometimes, Walter, that they don't want to be paid for.
17: Lonesome women, maybe?
18: Maybe.
17: Oh, Marcia, you're still the most beautiful woman that ever led a man up a garden path.
18: Let's drink to that, Walter.
17: In ice water?
18: In ice water.
20: Thank you.
16: come to blackmail Marcia Fillmore remained to whisper sweet nothings in her ear. It didn't make sense at first, but then I remembered. I had been told that she was a very beautiful woman. Beautiful to look at, that is. There are times when I am profoundly grateful that I have no eyes to deceive me. It must have been shortly after midnight that I heard it. I awoke with a start and sat up in bed, although I have been blind for many years. I still reach out and automatically turn on the light switch when I am awakened in the night. When the light went on, the sound stopped. I turned it off and waited. Quiet, Snooky. Quiet. Quiet. It started again. It seemed to be below my window somewhere, down by the hotel garages. Through the years, I have finally trained myself to identify almost any action by sound. But this one stumped me at first. It continued for perhaps 10 seconds longer, and then it stopped for good, and a car door slammed shut. I made a careful mental note of the car's motor as it started up. It was a Packard, and one of the spark plugs was missing fire. But it got away to a fast start and was soon out of even my earshot. Of one thing I was certain. It turned off the main road onto gravel, and there was only one such turnoff within earshot of the hotel, the private road to the Fillmore's fishing lodge. Evidently, Mr. Walter Crane was going to have a visitor up there sooner than he had expected. As I dropped off to sleep, the memory of that sound came back to me. There was something strange and altogether sinister about it. It was still ringing in my head when I dropped off to sleep.

0: Quiet, Snooky. Quiet. Just a moment.
1: Captain McLean.
2: I'm Duncan McLean.
1: May I come in for a moment?
2: Of course.
1: I do hope you'll forgive me for bursting in here like this, but I saw you in the dining room yesterday morning, and when I heard who you were, I hope you won't be angry with me.
2: Not at all. Past my getting up time anyway. Must have been the mountain air that made me oversleep. Won't you sit down?
1: Thank you.
2: Cigarette?
1: Yes, yes, thanks.
2: Well, here, I've got it.
1: You know, you're really amazing. One would never suspect that you're...
2: blind? Well, Mrs. Fillmore, we blind people can compensate to a certain extent by developing other senses more acutely.
1: You know my name.
2: I took the liberty of asking the head waiter last night who the lady was with the intoxicating perfume.
1: Just as I asked who the man was with the police dog.
2: Oh, no. Schnooky here is not a police dog. She's just an amiable old German shepherd. I have a police dog, though. Dreist.
1: Oh.
2: I only take him along when I'm on especially dangerous assignments.
1: I gather you're not on one now.
2: Shall we get to the point, Mrs. Fillmore?
1: Well, there's a man staying here in this hotel, or rather he was. His name is Walter Crane. He's a blackmailer.
2: Yes?
1: Well, there's no need going into it, but he's got hold of something about my past. If it were published, it would ruin my husband's career.
2: There's only one thing to do with a blackmailer, Mrs. Fillmore. Turn him over to the police.
1: No, you don't understand. The police here is Sheriff Blackmer. He and my husband are political enemies. I'm afraid it would be too good an opportunity for him to pass up.
2: Yes, I see your point.
1: My first instinct was to get Walter Crane away from here. I told him to go up to our fishing lodge. I even gave him the key. I even pretended to renew an old interest which he once fancied I had in him personally.
2: Always a mistake.
1: Yes, but you don't know the worst of it. My husband came in from Knoxville early this morning. Without even waking me, went straight on up to the fishing lodge. Left a note asking me to join him there. My husband is a violent and unreasonable man when he's angry, Captain McLean. If he finds Walter Crane staying there in the lodge, he's likely to think that...
2: Just what are you afraid of, Mrs. Fillmore?
1: I'm afraid that my husband... Heaven forgive me for such a thought. I'm afraid my husband will murder him. There. Now I've said it.
2: Yes. Now you've said it. Excuse me. Hello? Yes? Oh, Mrs. Fillmore. Yes, she's right here. It's for you, Mrs. Fillmore.
1: Oh, no. Please, don't go. I'm afraid it... Hello? Oh, yes, Sheriff Blackmer. Oh, how dreadful. Why, no, we didn't know him. I did speak to him for a moment yesterday evening, but I'd... Why, of course, I'd be glad to help you in any way I can. I'll be in my cottage.
2: What is it?
1: Walter Crane. They found him. His car plunged over the embankment. He was killed instantly.
2: When?
1: Some people in the cottage down below saw it happen.
2: When?
1: Just 5 minutes ago.
2: On the way over to her cottage, I stopped at the hotel desk and sent a wire to the Seeing Eye Kennel in New Jersey. Send Dreist Air Express immediately. Dreist is my police dog, the dog I use only on very dangerous missions.
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4: Between the acts of Suspense, this is Truman Bradley for Roma Wines. 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

0: Sheriff Blackmer was a big, professionally cheerful man, but I could tell from his voice that he was plenty worried.
1: Glad to have you in on this, Captain McLean. We don't have many cases of this kind in these parts.
0: I'll be glad to do what I can, Sheriff Blackmer.
1: Oh, so this is one of them there C&I critters. You don't look no different from any other pooch to me. Nice poochie. Nice. I thought those C&I dogs were trained to be gentle.
0: I trained this one myself. For special jobs.
1: Oh, what kind of jobs?
0: Down, driver. Down.
1: Don't bother to explain. I think I know the answer to that one. Yes. Well, now, let's get down to business. Mrs. Fillmore.
2: I suppose you want some information about that road up to the fishing lodge. It's quite steep and hard to negotiate if you don't know it.
1: I know the road very well, Mrs. Fillmore.
2: Well, then what are you...
1: You said you didn't know this man, Walter Crane.
2: Sheriff... I was very foolish when I spoke to you on the phone. As a matter of fact, he's a very old friend of mine, or was. I think you'll understand when I tell you my husband was very jealous.
1: Jealous enough to have killed him?
2: Killed him? I thought he died in an auto crash.
1: He was murdered and thrown into the car just before it crashed. He died with an ice pick through his heart.
0: Whatever she knew... That she wasn't telling. That part of it came to her as a complete surprise. I know that now. I knew it at the time. Whatever Marcia Fillmore had known about Walter Crane's death, she was innocent of stabbing him through the heart with that ice pick. As for the rest of it, her alibi was perfect. I was her alibi this time. She was in my room when it happened, 20 miles from the scene of the crime, but someone had driven up to that lodge before Dennis Fillmore, someone who had made elaborate preparations for that little drive. As I walked over to the hotel garage, the memory of that sound came back to me. The sound that I was convinced held the key to the mystery of Walter Crane's death, and Eddie Hassan's as well. I found a mechanic working on a car.
3: Morning, sir. Hey, looking for your car?
0: No, I don't drive.
3: Oh.
0: Mrs. Fillmore asked me to stop by. Is her car ready yet?
3: Yeah, sure. It was only one of the spark plugs.
0: Oh. This car?
3: Yeah.
0: Station wagon. Packard, isn't it?
3: You got a good sense of touch, mister.
0: Thank you. Say, that's nice upholstery. Real leather, isn't it?
3: Yep.
0: That's peculiar.
3: What is?
0: The floor is wet and cold.
3: Oh, maybe they went fishing this morning. They carry a chunk of ice sometimes when they go trout fishing.
0: Ice? Of course. That's what it was. Ice!
2: Captain McLean, you must believe me. I know that my husband didn't do this terrible thing.
0: Then why did you come to me this morning and tell me that you were afraid your husband would murder Crane?
2: Don't you understand why? I needed help. I knew you only work on murder cases, and so I tried to get you interested by making that story up.
0: I think I can save your husband, Marcia, but only if you tell me the absolute truth.
2: Oh, I will. I swear I will.
0: Did you go up there to that cabin last night to see Walter Crane?
2: No.
0: Lie number one. You drove up there around 12:30.
2: How did you know?
0: I heard a car drive out about that time. It was a Packard with one dead spark plug. This morning... Your Packard was in the garage getting a spark plug replaced.
2: You don't know I went up there.
0: I heard you turn off on a gravel road about halfway up the mountain. Your road is the only one up that way.
2: All right. All right, I did go up there. But I wasn't there when it happened.
0: Marcia, have you ever seen this bottle before?
2: Why, certainly. It had Varilin in it. Sleeping medicine. It's a prescription of my husband's.
0: Have you any idea... how it got in Crane's car?
2: Well, I gave it to him. He said he couldn't sleep.
0: How did you give it to him?
2: In the bottle, of course. Are you intimating that I drugged him?
0: I'm only trying to find out what Crane did the last few hours of his life. If he took an overdose of sleeping medicine, it might account for the accident. He might have got up this morning, still woozy from the effects of the drug, got in his car, released the emergency brake, blacked out for a split second, as sometimes happens in a reaction to an overdose of sleeping medicine, lost control of the car and crashed over the embankment. It might have been as easy as that.
2: But that wouldn't account for the ice pick through his heart.
0: No. Not unless... You took a chunk of ice up there last night, didn't you?
2: I don't know how you knew. Yes. Yes, he needed some, especially if he was going to do some trout fishing, and Walter was very fond of ice water.
0: Yes, I know. He ordered some last night at dinner.
2: Is there anything you don't see with those sightless eyes of yours?
0: I still don't see the murderer of Walter Crane.
2: I thought for a moment there you suspected me.
0: I'm perfectly capable of it. You had the motive. You had the ice pick. But you weren't there when it happened.
2: No. They can't prove that Dennis was, can they?
0: Well, he's a pretty likely candidate, isn't he, Marcia?
2: Oh, I'm so worried about him. They have a posse out for him. Where will he go, I wonder?
0: I wonder. I knew where he'd go, and so did she. And they both knew that matters would have to come to a head that night. I didn't tell Sheriff Blackmer everything, but he agreed to drive me up there. About 20 minutes after the sheriff left, a man came into the lodge. From the storeroom where I was hidden, I could hear perfectly. He didn't turn on any lights, but went out to the kitchen and started some coffee. It could only have been Dennis Fillmore, who paced up and down in that darkened room. Then I heard the door open and a woman's footsteps coming in.
2: Dennis!
4: Marcia!
2: Oh, Dennis.
4: You shouldn't have come here. What are you trying to do, lead them to me?
2: I didn't tell the sheriff about you, Dennis. I swear I didn't.
4: Tell him what?
2: Dennis, I know you killed Crane.
4: So you know I'm a murderer. Then what are you doing here?
2: Dennis, I love you so much. I hated that man. I'm glad you killed him.
4: What was Crane to you?
2: I was going to tell you, darling. I used to know him. He's a blackmailer. It was perfectly innocent before I met you, but with your career and I just didn't want you to get mixed up in it. That's why I told you to hide.
4: Oh, I'm sorry, Marcia. Don't cry, please.
2: I love you, Dennis.
4: I made some coffee. Would you like some of it?
2: Yes. You sit still, darling. I'll get it. Dennis, what are we going to do? Have you thought about it?
4: I'm thinking as hard as I can, Marcia.
2: You can't confess to this terrible thing, Dennis. I won't let you.
4: I don't think the insurance company would pay if I were electrocuted, would they?
2: Oh, Dennis, don't say such things. Here, drink your coffee.
4: It tastes rotten, but it's hot.
2: Oh.
4: What's the matter with you?
2: I don't know. I feel faint. I can't seem to get my breath. It's so stuffy in here.
4: Well, it must be the wood smoke. I had a terrible time starting the fire. Come along outside. The air will buck you up.
2: All right, darling.
4: Yeah.
2: Oh, yes. That is better.
4: Would you like to drive somewhere?
2: No, darling. Let's just sit in the car for a while. This air is so...
0: They sat there in the car perhaps 10 minutes before the car door slammed shut. And then I heard it. The sound that had been ringing in my ears since that first night, but now I was hearing the real thing for a second time. As calmly as the neighborhood iceman chipping out a 50-pound chunk for a housewife, the murderer was making preparations for a third experiment in a method of almost perfect crime.

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1: Oh, I know. Boy, oh boy. Or barely awake. Paddle to the metal. Oh, man. I should do this for a living.
0: It feels good to be Boatu. It feels good to Geico.
3: You're the most perfect killer I've ever met.
4: But you said yourself I couldn't have stabbed Walter Crane.
3: Eddie Hassan wasn't stabbed.
4: You're bluffing. You can't prove a thing.
3: No. That's the beauty of your method. The ice melts away before the accident happens.
4: Ice?
3: That's your method, Marthia. First, the victim is drugged with an overdose of sleeping medicine, then lured into the car and kept there till he falls asleep. The rest is simple. Put ice wedges under the front wheels and release the emergency brake. When the wedges melt away, the car rolls over the embankment with the sleeping man in it. You're miles away from the scene and the evidence has vanished. Literally, melted away. Only this time it's not going to work.
4: What are you going to do?
3: Phone Sheriff Blackmer. I want him to get here before the ice melts.
4: Captain McLean.
3: Stay where you are, Marcia. It would be a shame to have Dreist mutilate your beauty. Your beauty is your most powerful weapon, you know. I only hope it won't free you and turn you loose to start killing again.
4: You. What do you know about a woman's beauty? You're blind.
3: Marcia, stay back. I warn you. This dog is a killer.
4: I'll kill you and that mongrel with you. I've hated you from the moment I first saw you. What kind of a man is it that looks at a woman with those cold, dead eyes? You'd be better off dead. I'm doing you a favor, a favor.
3: Right. Down, right. Down.
5: She's dead, all right.
3: I'm sorry. The dog, I guess I'll have to have him put away.
5: That won't be necessary, Captain. She did that for you. Jabbed the ice pick square between his eyes.
3: Oh, poor fella.
5: Oh. What I can't figure out, how did she manage to stab Crane and still keep her alibi?
3: She didn't stab Crane.
5: Then who did?
3: Nobody.
5: Well, then how...
3: It was a freak accident, Sheriff. The ice pick was on the seat of the car when it crashed. I knew that when you told me the angle at which it entered the body, that it was. She really thought her husband had done it. After she left Crane asleep in the car. So much so that she even accused him of doing it. By the way, is he all right?
5: Oh, sure, just a little dopey from the sleeping pills. I guess he's really pretty broken up about her. Really loved her, the sap. Can't blame him, though. She really was a beautiful woman. Why, when she looked at you with those big blue eyes of hers, you could believe anything she wanted you to believe.
3: So they told me. Yes, Sheriff, sometimes I'm very glad I have no eyes to deceive me.

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2: 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I would like to particularly

0: thank Kathy Lewis for her wonderful performance tonight as Marcia Fillmore. Mr. Spear has been telling me about next Thursday's suspense play. Miss Agnes Moorhead will be the star in the show concerning a faded leading lady, her cheerful second husband, and a sweepstakes ticket which turns out to have been buried on the person of her not-so-cheerful first husband. I know that I won't miss this one, and I'm sure you won't. Thank you.
1: Brian Dunleavy will soon be seen in the Paramount Technicolor production, The Virginian. Next Thursday, same time, Roma Wines will bring you Miss Agnes Moorhead as star of Suspense, radio's outstanding theater of thrills.
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Suspense! Tonight, I Had an Alibi, starring Keenan Wynn. Suspense is presented for your enjoyment by Roma Wines. That's R-O-M-A, Roma Wines. Those excellent California wines that can add so much pleasantness to the way you live, to your happiness in entertaining guests, to your enjoyment of everyday meals. Yes, right now a glassful would be very pleasant as Roma Wines bring you Suspense. This is the man in black, here for the Roma Wine Company of Fresno, California, who tonight from Hollywood bring you a star, Mr. Keenan Wynn, who is soon to be seen in the Metro-Goldwyn-Mayer production Between Two Women. Tonight, Mr. Wynn details for us the dramatic narrative of a gentleman who studied thoroughly the art of murder, and who, like certain others whose ventures are now and again recorded on the front pages of our newspapers, evolved his own formula for the perfect crime. And so with I Had an Alibi, and with the performance of Keenan Wynn, we again hope to keep you in suspense.

0: Miss Lamson?
1: Yes?
0: Come in, come in. Sit down. Ever take dictation for a writer before?
1: No.
0: Well, that's okay. I've never written a novel before that I finished. I hope you don't mind working in a place like this.
1: I don't mind working anywhere that I'm paid to work.
0: Oh, don't let that worry you. I came into quite a piece of change not long ago. Maybe you heard about it.
1: Yes.
0: Well, you're not exactly the talkative type, are you?
1: I didn't think you'd have much time for talking, Mr. Eichner.
0: Yeah, I checked. 11 days to make my, deadline. Ready to start?
1: Yes.
0: Title: I Had an Alibi by Joseph Eichner. Oh, by the way, this will all be in the first person.
1: Yes.
0: Chapter 1. I first met Belle Schaffner when I went to work for the Herald. She was a sob sister and a good one. I was a police reporter and no bum in the business myself. With Belle and me, it happened almost right away. We talked the same language, thought the same way, wanted the same things. We were that kind of a team. But for a while, there were a couple of notions in the back of my mind that I hadn't even told Belle. Because sometimes a woman in love can be practical only just so far. It all came out one night in the office after I'd been there about 6 months.
2: Hello, handsome.
0: Hi, Sugarpuss.
2: Busy?
0: Uh-uh.
2: Can I see?
0: Why not?
2: Dimly through the gray curtain of fog, Alice saw the phantom figure. It was closer now. She tried to scream, but her throat... Is Alice still having trouble with her throat? She's been trying to scream for 2 weeks now.
0: Look, I know. There's the reason right there.
3: City desk, Eichner. Yeah. Uh-huh. Yeah. What's the address again?
0: Okay, I'll go right down. Well, what did I tell you?
2: President want to see you?
0: Some guy carved up his wife. If I have to cover one more family brawl ends fatally for this sheet...
2: Well, what's the matter? You like to write about murders, and here they pay you for it.
0: Well, not the kind of money I want, they don't. Have you any idea what they pay a guy like James M. Cain?
2: A James M. Cain girl never has any trouble screaming when she wants to. Hey, listen, Joe. You'll never write a decent book until you get down to something you know about.
0: Well, this stuff sells, doesn't it? Agatha Christie sells. Leslie Charteris sells.
2: Yeah, but that's not your racket, Joe. You've seen plenty of the real thing. Write about that. Stick to your trade.
0: Oh, yeah. Well, look what it's got me. You just can't be a writer and a newspaper reporter at the same time, Belle. That's all.
2: All right. Quit.
0: On what, relief?
2: Well, darling, it isn't leap year, but I'll always support you.
0: Oh, I can't even live on my own salary. How are we going to both live on yours? Oh, listen, Belle, you know how I am about you.
2: Well, a girl always thinks she has ways of knowing.
0: Well, I've given you plenty of ways of knowing. But before we do anything like that, we've got to have money. Lots of money. We're that kind of people. And there are ways.
2: Like what?
0: Well, like marriage, for instance.
2: You're going to marry the boss's daughter, huh?
0: Why not? If the boss has left her $1 million and she has a bad cough...
2: Well, I don't have $1 million, but...
0: All right, you think I'm kidding. But they exist. You read about them in the papers all the time.
2: That's right, you do.
0: Well, what's that?
2: Just a picture of a girl.
0: Mm-hmm. What about her?
2: I'm supposed to go out and interview her tonight. It's a very, very sad story.
0: Yeah?
2: Uh-huh. She's got not $1 million, but five. And she's an orphan. And she's got something the matter with her heart. So they only give her 6 months to live. And she's just come out here to spend her last days in the glorious sunshine of California. It's a very sad story.
0: Yeah.
2: You want the assignment, Romeo? It's yours.
0: Hmm? Oh, say, loan me a couple of dollars, will you, Belle?
2: What? Poker?
0: Oh, no. Flowers.
4: Tonight for Suspense, Roma Wines are bringing you as star Mr. Keenan Wynn, whom you've heard in the prologue to I Had an Alibi, a radio play by Mindred Lord, tonight's tale of suspense.
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4: And now it is with pleasure that we bring back to our soundstage our star, Mr. Keenan Wynn, who, as one Joe Eichner, prepares to continue dictation on his first and only novel, I Had an Alibi, a tale well calculated to keep you in suspense.
0: You're sure you don't mind coming here, Miss Lamson?
1: No.
0: Well, we'd better go on with the dictation. I've only got 9 more days.
1: I'm ready.
0: Chapter 4. Belle Schaffner was a good sob sister, all right, even if she did have one weakness, which was me. The story she'd given me about the girl was the real McCoy. Her name was Linda Vale, and she did have $5 million and just 6 months to live. I went out to her house that night. She was living in a big place in Beverly Hills that she'd taken over from some broken-down movie star. You know, swimming pool, tennis courts, riding stables, the works. And not a soul around. I'd been worried about that. I thought maybe she might be having a last fling and working at it 24 hours a day, you know, with a lot of nosy spongers hanging onto her all the time. There was just one light on in a room upstairs and a hall light. I went up to the door and knocked and waited.
6: Yes, sir?
0: I'd like to see Miss Vale, please.
6: I'm sorry, sir, but Miss Vale has given orders that...
0: Well, would you just give her these, please? I'll wait.
6: Very well, sir.
0: A press card will break the ice with almost anyone, and I knew the flowers would do the rest.
7: What a surprise.
0: Pretty soon I heard steps and a voice.
7: Sanders, the flowers are simply lovely, but who...
0: Miss Vale?
7: Yes?
0: Well, my name is Joseph Eichner. Yeah, she was a nice enough kid and lonely. Because, like a lot of people on a spot like that, the thing she was afraid of most was having anybody pity her. That's the mistake that nearly everybody made. But not me. I played it for a switch. I'd figured every move for days ahead.
7: Joe?
0: Yes?
7: What's the matter?
0: Oh, nothing.
7: You've been awfully subdued lately. You've always been so gay.
0: Well, Linda, I've got to go away.
7: Go away?
0: Linda, I've been trying to keep it from you, but... Gee, you must know how I feel about you, and seeing you every day and knowing that...
7: Oh, Joe.
0: Well, it's not fair to you, Linda. And, well, I can't take it anymore.
7: Joe.
0: Yes?
7: I don't want you to go.
0: I don't want to. I don't want to, Linda, but...
7: Then promise me. Promise me you won't leave me. Just for the little time that's left.
0: Oh, Linda.
7: For my sake.
0: All right, Linda. For your sake. After that, it was quick and easy. 3 days later, we went to see her doctor, the best heart specialist in California.
7: Dr. Lawson, you must be frank with us.
0: Doctor, we're in love.
3: I see.
7: And we want to be married.
0: Look, Doctor, if I could make Linda happier, if I could give her all the love and tenderness, well, isn't it just possible?
3: Now, boy, all that medical science can do is go on the basis of experience. We can't make certain prophecies. But on the basis of experience, the prognosis for Linda remains unchanged.
7: But, Doctor, once you told me that anything is possible...
3: And I say it again, my dear. Anything is possible.
7: That's enough for me, Joe.
0: Yeah, me too.
4: Do you, Joseph, take this woman to be your lawful wedded wife, to have and to hold in sickness and health, for better, for worse, for richer, for poorer, forsaking all others, until death do you part?
3: I do.
4: Do you, Linda, take this man to be your lawful wedded?
8: Hello, baby.
2: Oh, hello, Romeo.
0: Oh, now, Belle, lay off, will you?
2: I'm sorry. I'm just nervous, I guess.
0: Well, is anything wrong?
2: Well, that ex-husband of mine is loose again.
0: Well, what of it?
2: What of it? You remember the song and dance he led me the last time, don't you?
0: All right, so he gets rough, you just haven't committed again, that's all?
2: Yeah. Yeah, I suppose so.
0: Belle.
2: No, please. I don't feel like...
0: Well, what's the matter?
2: Well, what do you think?
0: Oh, now, Belle, you know I come around here as often as I can.
2: Sure. Sometimes as often as twice a week.
0: Well, I see you other places. Anyway, I can't help it. And then when I do come, you might at least...
2: All right. Skip it. How's the riding coming along?
0: Oh, I don't know. I just can't seem to get started.
2: So you're not even getting that done?
0: Well, how can I get down to work when all I'm thinking about is...
2: Joe, how long is this going to go on?
0: Well, how do I know? It's bound to happen soon.
2: That's what you said a year ago. A year ago.
0: But, Belle, it's all set. She made out the will in my name and everything. All we have to do is wait. Just wait for the heart of hers to quit, that's all.
2: Well, I'm tired of waiting. Now, what do you think of that?
0: Well, what else can we do?
2: You mean, what else can I do? There are a few guys around loose with $5 million, too, you know.
0: Oh, now, Belle.
2: Oh, you... For all we know, she's liable to live to be 100.
0: Now, that's impossible. A doctor said...
2: Yes, and doctors have been wrong.
0: Well, what do you want me to do about it?
2: Well... I think you're a mystery writer.
0: What do you mean by that?
2: I mean, if you're supposed to be able to think up mysteries, start thinking one up.
0: Oh.
2: And don't think about it too long either.
0: Say, Belle.
2: I mean it, Joe.
0: Okay.
2: Because I'm not going to wait like this forever.
0: Okay. Well, that was when I first began to think about it. Then all of a sudden, I began writing again. Linda was a little surprised, but I kept right at it, and every so often I'd show her what I'd done. It was pretty terrible, but it didn't matter, because nobody but her was ever going to see it anyway. After about 2 weeks of this, I was ready. That night, I came out of the study and went into the drawing.
7: Hello there. Working hard?
0: Yeah. Say, Linda... You want to do me a favor?
7: Well, of course I do.
0: Well, you know the place in my story where Lillian pretends to commit suicide and leaves the note?
7: Uh-huh.
0: Look, I suddenly thought, why not have the note reproduced right in the book as though we're in her own handwriting? You know, Exhibit A, you know, along with the map of the grounds and so on. Hmm?
7: Well, that would be good.
0: Yeah. Only, of course, it's got to be in a woman's handwriting. Do you want to write it for me?
7: You mean my handwriting's going to come out in a book? Oh, how exciting.
0: Well, it sure is if I can get a publisher, and I think I've got a nibble. Here, you can write it on your own stationery.
7: All
0: right. I'll cut that letterhead off the top later.
7: All right. What does it say?
0: Darling.
7: Darling?
0: You know I can't go on like this.
7: Huh?
0: It's got to end sometime.
7: It's got... And some time.
0: It will be easier for both of us if I end it now.
7: If I end it now.
0: Please try to forgive me and sign it L.
7: L? Wouldn't you sign
0: it? Oh, no. You see, all Lillian's letters to Dick are signed L, remember?
7: Oh, yes, yeah. I remember now. There.
0: Well, thanks, darling.
7: Is it all right?
0: Oh, sure. It's perfect.

0: Hello?
1: Hello, Belle?
0: Yeah.
1: Now, listen, baby, it's all set.
0: Did you get the note?
1: Oh, sure, sure. She wrote it tonight. Now, how soon can you leave for Palm Springs?
0: Anytime.
1: Tomorrow morning?
0: All right.
1: Now, listen, when you check in down there, make plenty of fuss about it.
0: I will.
1: I'll leave here at exactly 9:30 tomorrow night. I'll stop at a couple of places, so you leave Palm Springs about 15 minutes later, or 9:45.
0: Okay.
1: Better check your watch at Western Union. I'll do the same.
0: Okay.
1: Hey, be sure to bring plenty of stuff. Everything you can lay your hands on.
0: Oh, don't worry. I will.
1: You remember the place, don't you? Remember? You know, the second turn after you leave Riverside.
0: Well, how far is it about?
1: Well, it's exactly halfway between the springs and here. Say, 60 miles.
0: I'll be there.
1: Okay, baby, tomorrow night.
2: What time is it, Linda?
3: Oh, it's just about 9:30.
2: Well, I guess I'd better be going. Gee, darling, I hate to have to leave you this way on such short notice.
3: It's all right, dear. I'll be going to sleep in a few minutes anyway.
2: You know, I don't know why this guy has to see me in such a rush, in Palm Springs of all places. But if he wants to publish my book...
3: Well, of course, you have to go.
2: Well, I'll be back tomorrow afternoon, maybe even earlier. You won't worry, will you?
3: No, I won't.
2: Doors onto the terrace locked? Yep. Yeah, they're all right. You know, I know how nervous you are sometimes when I'm away for the evening.
3: I think you're the one that's nervous.
2: Yeah. Yeah, maybe I am at that. Well, good night, darling.
3: Good night, Joe.
2: Oh, Saunders.
4: Yes, sir? Come in, sir.
2: Look, Saunders, I've got to drive down to Palm Springs tonight. Excuse me just a second. Linda?
3: Yes?
2: Linda, you'd better put the snap lock on your door from the inside, just in case. I've got the key.
3: Oh, all right.
2: There you are. Okay, darling. Good night.
3: Good night.
2: Miss Saunders, let me see. Oh, yes. I wonder if you'd mind checking the doors from Mrs. Eichner's room onto the terrace to see if they're locked from the outside.
4: Sir?
2: A little later when she's asleep so as not to disturb her. You know, she gets nervous sometimes when I'm not here.
4: Yes, sir.
2: Saunders, you won't forget, will you?
4: Oh, no, sir. I shan't forget, sir.

0: 5 gallons?
1: Yes, sir.
0: Say, that ought to get me to Palm Springs.
1: Oh, should easy.
0: By the way, have you got a road map for Palm Springs?
1: I think I got one inside here.
0: Oh, thanks. Say, I don't suppose you'd cash a small check, would you? I missed the bank today.
1: Well, the boss might, but he ain't here.
0: Well, I got identification, plenty of it. See, Joseph Eichner, license, social security card.
1: Mm.
0: Joseph Eichner.
1: Yes, yes, I see, son, I see. But unless the boss was here, I wouldn't cash a check for Henry Morgenthau.

0: Belle?
1: Joe.
2: Hello, baby. Well, what's the matter? You're shaking all over.
1: Oh, I don't know. Everything, I guess.
2: Hmm?
1: And I thought I saw that ex-husband of mine down in Palm Springs today.
2: What? Now, what would he be doing down there?
1: I don't... Oh, I must be seeing things.
2: Oh, I'm sure you are.
1: Oh, Joe. Joe, I'm scared just the same. Are you sure nobody's going to get nosy about this?
2: Let him. It's a setup. The room's locked from the inside. The butler knows it. Nobody could have done what's going to happen in that room tonight except Linda or me. I couldn't have done it because I couldn't be there in Palm Springs with you at the same time, right?
1: Oh, yeah, I guess so.
2: I've already left a trail to Palm Springs a mile wide. Did you get away all right?
1: Yeah, out the back of the hotel. Nobody saw me.
2: Everything else go okay?
1: Oh, yeah. I got the maid in this afternoon and raised a fuss. Then I gave her $5 and made her polish everything till she was blue in the face. She'll never forget it.
2: Swell. You got the stuff?
1: Yeah, my big suitcase in the trunk rack. All packed in cotton.
2: Okay, let's take a look at it.
1: Here we are. Look at this.
2: Mm-hmm.
1: Glasses, mm-hmm. Water pitcher, ashtrays. And look at this. I even got doorknobs. I unscrewed them with a nail file.
2: Hey, what do you know?
1: Here's the one to the bathroom. And this little one's from the medicine cabinet.
2: Uh-huh.
1: And this one's the inside of the front door.
2: Okay, I'll just put my fingerprints on them and you pack them back in cotton. Mm-hmm. Say, you're sure you can get this stuff back into your room all right?
1: Oh, sure.
2: Well, better hurry then.
1: Yeah, I know.
2: There. With my fingerprints on that doorknob, just let anybody try to prove I wasn't with you in Palm Springs tonight.
1: Oh, I told you that when you got down to something real, you'd hit the jackpot. Remember?
2: Yeah, and you know what this pot is worth, don't you? $5 million. There were no hitches. I got back to town a little before 2. I drove the car into a little side road about a half mile up the canyon and walked back. I didn't meet anybody, and the places I passed were all dark. So was mine. I slipped through a hole of the hedge and crossed the lawn and went up onto the terrace. I checked to see if I had the suicide note in my pocket, and then I pulled on a pair of gloves and opened the terrace door with my key and went inside. The gun was in my overcoat pocket. It was hers. I had the flashlight in my hand. I went over to the bedside and I flashed it on just for a second. She was lying on her side, turned away from me. I put the gun against her temple and pulled the trigger. She didn't make a sound. I reached over to put the gun in her hand, and then it hit me. Her hand was stiff and cold as ice. I flashed the light in her face. It was blue. While I was away, she'd had her heart attack at last. For the last 3 or 4 hours, she'd been dead. Well, for about 10 seconds, I didn't know what to do. Then I realized I had to get out of there. Saunders might have heard the shot. Before, it wouldn't have mattered one way or the other because the coroner would have established the time of death anyway. Now it made all the difference in the world. I went out the terrace door and I locked it behind me. Crossed the grounds and I started walking up the canyon, walking, thinking. I don't know how long I walked, but what I was thinking was enough to drive me crazy. I'd planned the perfect suicide. I'd planned it so nobody could have fired that shot but Linda or me, and I had a perfect alibi. But now it had to be me that shot her, because any fool of a doctor could tell she'd been dead when that shot was fired. And then it came to me. What was the difference? Let the Palm Springs alibi go. Let him think the shooting was an accident. Let them think anything they wanted to. I had the money. And what can you do to a man for shooting a dead body? It was almost daylight when I got back to the room. The house was still dark, so Saunders hadn't heard anything. First, I burned that suicide note. Then I turned on the lights and unlocked the door. Then I fired another shot into the wall for Saunders again, just in case he was awake. Then I went over to the interhouse phone.
3: Hello?
2: Saunders.
3: Oh, yes, sir.
2: Saunders, there's been an accident. You better call the police. Well, have you seen everything you want to, Lieutenant?
3: Yep. Well, you're living kind of different than you used to when you were a police reporter downtown, huh, Joe?
2: Yeah. I suppose you want to ask me some questions.
0: Oh, a couple. I hear you were going to Palm Springs last night.
2: Yeah, I was. I changed my mind.
0: Who were you going to see down there? Anybody in particular?
2: Oh, just a friend.
0: It wouldn't have been your old friend, Belle Shaffner, would it?
2: Well, whatever, I didn't go.
0: You'd have had time to go, though.
2: All right, but I didn't. Anyway, what's all that got to do
0: with it? Oh, nothing, just routine. So you came back here?
2: Yeah, that's right.
0: Then what happened?
2: Well, I came in the house and I went up to our bedroom. And I thought I heard a noise. I thought I saw a man moving around. Well, I was pretty jumpy and I fired.
0: How many shots? Two. And one of them hit your wife?
2: One of them hit what was my wife.
0: All an accident, huh?
2: Yeah, that's right.
0: You come into quite a lot of money with her out of the way, don't you, Joe?
2: Yeah, sure. What of it?
0: Nothing. Only it's too bad you're not going to be able to spend it.
2: Oh, nuts. What do you think you're going to do, charge me with a murder for firing a shot into a corpse?
0: No, but it could be a pretty spectacular little alibi for just on the spur of the moment, couldn't it?
2: Alibi for what?
0: For Belle Shaffner.
2: What?
0: Her throat was cut in Palm Springs last night, and your fingerprints are all over the place.
2: It was her ex-husband who killed her, of course. But what's the difference now? Bella was right about one thing, though. You can't write a decent story unless it's something real. I know. The end. Well, Miss Lamson, we made it. Just.
3: Yes.
2: Do you believe it?
3: Yes.
2: Gee, that's funny. Nobody else did. The judge, the jury, not even my own lawyer.
3: Maybe they believed what I believe. You ought to die for it anyway.
2: Yeah, check. I got a date for that right now. Right, Warden?
4: You ready, Eichner?
2: Yeah, let's go.

0: and so closes I Had an Alibi, starring Keenan Wynn, tonight's tale of suspense. Suspense is produced, edited, and directed by William Spear.
1: The other day, Elsa Maxwell told us about a friend who had lived many years in wine-loving countries around the world.
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0: Suspense. Autolite and its 96,000 dealers present Mr. Van Johnson in The Defense Rests, a suspense play produced and edited by William Spear.
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2: 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Oh, a reminder, suspense on television may be seen on many stations throughout the country every Tuesday night.
0: And now, with the defense rests and with the performance of Van Johnson, Autolite hopes once again to keep you in suspense.
3: A People versus Robert Tasker. The defendant charged under the indictment with murder in the first degree.
4: Is counsel for the defense prepared to proceed?
5: I am, Your Honor.
4: Very well, Mr. Krieger.
5: Your Honor, if the court please, I think it's fitting that for a moment I should speak openly to Your Honor and to the jury on a matter which has a substantial bearing on this case. I refer to the rather unique relationship existing between myself and the defendant, Robert Tasker. It is true that in my interest in him and in his fate is far greater than the normal interest of a lawyer in his client. This interest might reasonably be described as fatherly. And yet I ask Your Honor and the gentlemen of the jury to think of me in all fairness and without bias, simply as a lawyer defending his client.
6: I am sitting in a courtroom on trial for murder. As Mr. Krieger, my lawyer, stands there now telling the judge and the jury about me and about him, I can't help thinking that if it weren't for him, I wouldn't be here today. And thinking what an irony it is, too, because Mr. Krieger is the only friend I've ever had in the world. I'm an ex-con. My sentence was for 10 years. After I'd been there about a year, I began to write. Just short stories, little things. I had lots of time. Finally, I sent one to a magazine, and they published it. Mr. Krieger happened to read it. He wrote to me. Then he came to see me. He remembered my case. He said he'd try to help me. Then one day, I was called to the warden's office.
7: Hello, Robert.
6: Hello, Mr. Krieger.
7: Robert, I've got some good news for you. I've got your parole. You're free. Well, you happy?
6: Sure, it's just that I still don't quite believe it.
8: It's official, Tasker. Here are your papers.
6: Papers? That'll make everything easy, won't it, Warden? Passport to a brilliant future, ex-con.
7: Robert, I know it's going to be a little hard to adjust at first, but there's a job in my office.
6: Thanks, Mr. Krieger, but I don't want charity, even from you.
7: Oh, it isn't charity, Robert. I need a clerk in my office, or I wouldn't have offered you the job. You don't have to stay if you don't want to, but you'll be doing me a great favor if you try it.
6: Well, I guess I owe you at least one favor.
9: Well, Tasker, goodbye and good luck. Just remember that what's happened up here is water over the dam. Don't hold any grudges.
6: I don't hold any grudges, Warden. There's one man I hate, that's all.
7: A man you hate, Robert?
6: His name is Arthur Hines, and I hate him. It's simple as that.
9: Forget it, son. Hines was DA, then he was just doing a job, that's all. He had nothing against you.
6: He was doing a job, all right.
7: Robert, you mustn't feel that way. You'll get along with Hines, all right.
6: Get along with him?
7: In the office. Well, didn't I tell you? Arthur Hines is my new partner.
6: Well, it certainly threw me for a second to hear I was going to be working side by side with Hines. But, well, I made up my mind to play ball. The work wasn't hard, and I was able to do some writing on the side. Mr. Krieger always encouraged me in that. And Peggy helped me a lot, too. She helped me to believe in myself. All that time, I never saw Mr. Hines. He was out of town or something. And then one day, he came back. I was nervous at the idea of seeing him. He was in his office with someone. He'd come in the private entrance. Mr. Krager was in that day, too, in his own office. I was out in the ante room with Peggy by the switchboard.
10: Krager and Hines. I'm sorry Mr. Hines is in conference now. Can you call back later? About half an hour. Thank you.
6: But what's he really like, Peggy? I've never seen him except that time in court.
10: He's all right, I guess.
6: Well, how do you mean all right?
10: How do I know what he's like? I just work here. I'm not married to the man.
6: Okay, okay.
10: I'm sorry, Robert. I guess I'm kind of jumpy today.
6: Well, what's the matter, Peggy?
10: It isn't anything. Nerves.
6: You've been that way ever since Hines came in.
10: Mr. Hines, how could he have anything to do with it?
6: I don't know.
11: You understand the English language? No. Now get out.
3: Don't give me that, Hines. You've either got it or you know who has.
11: I don't know anything about it, and I don't want to know. Don't you think I've got enough trouble nowadays keeping mugs like you out of the pen without being a fence for what you stole? Now get out of this office and stay out.
3: Okay. But I'll be back. $50,000 is a lot of money.
11: Well, what do you want?
6: Why, I...
10: Robert works here, Mr. Hines.
6: My name's Robert Tasker. Didn't Mr.
11: I knew I'd seen you before. You're that punk kid I sent up to San Quentin. It was for 10 years. What do you mean you're working here?
6: Mr. Krager got me out. He gave me a job.
11: A job of what? Snooping outside my office?
6: I wasn't...
11: Don't talk back to me, you dirty little jail rat.
7: Why, you...
10: Robert, don't.
7: Let go.
10: Don't.
7: Leave me alone.
10: No.
7: Robert.
11: Let me go.
7: Stop it, both of you. Calm down. What's the matter?
11: What's the idea of bringing this ex-con into the office, Max? Isn't it bad enough to have to work with criminals all day?
7: Robert is not a criminal. He's here because I want him to be here. Because I believe in him and trust him.
11: Well, I don't like anyone hanging around outside my door when I'm having a private conference, that's all.
7: Now, look. Robert Tasker's one of the finest, most gifted young persons I've ever known. I want him to get along here. And I want him to get along with you, too, Arthur. You understand?
11: I can get along with anyone.
7: Well, sure you can. Everything forgotten now, eh? Start right off with a clean slate, eh?
11: Sure. Well, I'll see you later in the afternoon, Max.
7: Well, Robert, come into my office for a minute, will you?
6: Sure.
7: My boy, I'm terribly sorry. I don't know how to begin to apologize.
6: Why should you apologize? I just don't like him. He doesn't like me.
7: No, no, Robert, you're wrong there. It's just that things have been happening lately to upset him. Like this fellow Marvin and his $50,000.
6: Yeah, what's that all about?
7: Well, there's a poor fellow who's been in prison for the last 5 years. He claims he had quite a lot of money when he went in.
6: He thinks Hines hijacked it on him, huh?
7: Well, he says he left it with a pal of his, and later the pal was killed in a gunfight. Gallucci, you remember the case?
6: Yeah, I remember something about it.
7: Well, anyway, just before he died, Gallucci told somebody he'd left the money with Hines. That's how the story goes, anyway. But you know how these things travel on the grapevine. It's all nonsense, of course.
6: That guy meant business just the same.
7: Well, that probably explains the whole thing. Hines was a little scared. But don't let it worry you, Robert. You will stay, won't you?
6: Well...
7: Believe me, it's for the best.
6: Well, okay.
7: That's the spirit. And any other little troubles, you just bring them to me, will you?
6: Thanks. Well, I guess I'd better relieve Peggy on the board.
7: Keep your chin up, son.
6: Sure. I'm sorry I kept you waiting, Peggy.
10: That's all right.
6: Well, what's the matter?
10: Please don't say anything.
6: Peggy, what is it?
10: Robert, I'm scared.
6: Scared of what? Hines? Don't be silly.
10: No, no, it's not him.
6: Well, what is it?
10: Rob, I shouldn't, but I've got to tell someone.
6: Sure you have, but take it easy now. What is it?
10: I've never told anyone before. Neither Mr. Hines nor Mr. Krager. No, I'd die if they did. You wouldn't tell anyone, would you?
6: Of course I won't. Come on, spill it.
10: You saw that man who was in here, who was arguing with Mr. Hines about the $50,000?
6: Yeah, yeah.
10: Well, it's true. There is $50,000 somewhere.
6: Yeah? Well, how do you know all this?
10: I know. I'm scared. Robert, he's a killer.
6: That guy? Well, I wouldn't be surprised, but how do you know?
10: Because he's my brother.
6: I had a hunch to lamb out of there right then. I knew something was going to happen. But I hated to run out on Peggy when she was in a jam and might need help. And I didn't want to let Mr. Krager down either. I promised I'd stay until I could get sort of a start on my own. And he was the only man in all my life that ever treated me like a person instead of a thing. So I stayed. I didn't have any more trouble with Hines. We didn't speak to each other much. There wasn't any need to. And he was out of town most of the time anyway. He was out of town until that day. The day that he died.
10: Krager and Hines, I'm sorry he's out of town. You might try later this afternoon. Yes, I'll tell Mr. Hines.
6: Say, Peggy.
10: Uh-huh.
6: Do you know when Mr. Krager will be in?
10: He didn't say. He's still open. Harry.
3: Where is he?
10: Who?
3: You know who? Hines.
10: Oh, Harry, I told you not to come. I begged you not to.
3: Sure. Always a little pal. Always a little... Hey, wait a minute. What does this guy know?
10: I told him that we were... that you were my brother. But nobody else?
3: Yeah, sure. Okay, what do I care? I only care about one
10: thing. Harry, you promised me you wouldn't come up here.
3: Where's Hines?
10: I don't know. He's out.
3: Then I'll wait till he comes back.
10: Harry, you mustn't.
3: I'm staying. I'll get it out of him.
6: Harry, your sister says you should leave.
3: You keep out of this, punk.
6: I don't like that word, pal.
10: Robert, listen, will you watch the board for a few minutes?
6: Sure. It's lunchtime anyway.
10: Harry, I've got some things I want to talk over with you privately.
3: What things?
10: About Hines and, you know, come on, we'll go downstairs to the grill in the lobby.
3: You wouldn't be trying to ease me out of here, would you?
10: No, honest, I've got to talk to you, Harry. Come on.
3: Okay. Now, you listen, pal.
6: Yeah?
3: If Mr. Hines comes in, you tell him I was here. And you tell him he better come across... or else.
6: Is that all?
3: That's enough, isn't it? He'll know what I mean.
6: Sure. After they left, I just sat there. With this guy, Harry, feeling the way he did, even if he was a screwball with a jackpot like $50,000 kicking around somewhere, no matter who had it, I knew it was a cinch there was going to be a blow-off. And I knew I was going to be right in the middle of it. I didn't know how then, but I knew I was. A guy with a record always is. And there wasn't a thing I could do about it. So I just sat there waiting for trouble to happen. Krager and Hines.
12: Hello, Robert. This is Max Krager.
6: Oh, yes, Mr. Krager.
12: Are you there alone? Peggy out to lunch?
6: Yes, she is.
12: Oh, well, it can't be helped. I'm in a hurry. I'll tell you what I want you to do.
6: Yes, sir.
12: I'm across the street in the courthouse, Judge Andrews' court, the Ellsworth case. There are some notes I've got to have over here right away. They're in my own handwriting, pencil, and clearly marked Ellsworth.
6: Yes, sir.
12: You'll find them in Mr. Hines' office, the pages all clipped together. I don't know exactly where in his office, but keep looking until you find them.
6: All right, sir.
12: Then bring them over to me right away. Got it?
6: Yes, sir.
12: I'll be waiting for you.
6: I left the switchboard and went into Mr. Hines' office. I started looking around for the notes. I looked everywhere. I looked on top of the desk first, and then I looked in all the drawers. Then I looked in the filing cabinet. I even tried to look in the safe, but it was locked. Then I stopped and sort of looked around the room to see if there was anything I'd missed. And I noticed some yellow papers on top of the bookcase. I reached up and took them down. I was standing there with my back to the private entrance, looking the papers over to be sure they were the right ones.
13: What are you doing in here?
6: Mr. Krager wanted some papers, Mr.
13: Hines. I thought
6: Hines.
13: I told you to stay away from my office. What are you snooping around here for?
6: Mr. Krager told me looking here for the...
13: Yeah, there's something mighty funny going on around this office.
6: There's nothing funny. Mr. Krager told
13: me... I say there is. What's the switchboard girl doing sneaking around the lobby with Harry Marvin? They tried to avoid me, but I saw them. First, the switchboard girl turns out to have a crazy ex-convict for a boyfriend, and now...
6: That's a lie. He's her brother.
13: Her brother? Oh, so that's it.
6: Oh, I shouldn't have said that, Mr. Hines. I don't know anything about
13: it. Oh, you don't? Well, I do. I get it now. I knew there was something, and all of a sudden, I get it.
6: Mr. Hines, there's nothing to get.
13: So the girl and her brother go down to the lobby and set themselves an alibi because they know I'll suspect them and get you to do their dirty work for a nice fat cut.
6: Please, Mr. Hines, don't talk
13: that way. Well, you didn't find it, did you? And you won't. Now you get out of here, you little punk.
6: I said don't talk
13: you
6: that way.
13: You dirty, thieving little fat.
6: I told you not to talk that way. He fell and just lay there. For a minute, I didn't know what to do. Then I knew I'd have to tell Mr. Krager. I knew I was all washed up there anyway. I couldn't very well expect even a man like Mr. Krager to choose between his law partner and me. And I couldn't stay in the same office with Mr. Hines after what had happened. Somehow, I wanted to tell Mr. Krager myself before anyone else did. I went out to the switchboard and dialed the courthouse number.
14: Court, Johnson speaking.
6: I want to speak to Mr. Max Krager. This is his office calling.
14: Well, I don't see him around here right now. The court's in recess.
6: I know, but try to locate him, will you? It's important.
14: Okay, hold the line.
6: I sat there waiting for them to find Mr. Krager. And all of a sudden, I remember the papers he wanted. I cut off the call on the switchboard. I went back to Mr. Hines' office. He was just lying there, just as I'd left him. And yet there was something different. I went over and looked at him more closely. His face was a terrible gray color. I touched his wrist, feeling for his pulse. And next thing I knew, I was down on my knees, tearing open his collar. But even then, I knew it wasn't any use. Mr. Hines was dead.

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1: Hey, Hap, did I tell you about my hobby?
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0: And now, Autolite brings back to our Hollywood soundstage Van Johnson in The Defense Rests, a tale well calculated to keep you in suspense.
3: I don't know how long I stood there in the room. It might have been hours. It might have been only a couple of minutes. I just stood there, my mind dazed, and yet at the same time racing through 1,000 half-formed plots and schemes of escape, of what I could say, of some way out. Then the switchboard began to buzz with an incoming call. It sort of brought me to my senses. More out of habit than anything else, I went out to answer it. Krager and Hines.
4: Robert, you still there?
3: Mr. Krager, I...
4: Where are those notes? Haven't you found them yet?
3: Yes, I found them all right.
4: Well, bring them over here. I need them right away.
3: Mr. Krager, I...
4: Robert, what's the matter with you?
3: I just killed Mr. Hines. Pretty soon the police came. I called them myself. Mr. Krager said it was the only thing to do, and I knew he was right. He said he'd be in touch with me as soon as he was through at court. I didn't know what he could do. I didn't think there was much he'd want to do. But it made me feel better to have him talk that way. The police took me across town in a squad car. I knew what I was in for. The police don't like ex-convicts, particularly one that they think has been mixed up with murder.
5: Yeah, you're just making it hard for yourself, Tasker.
3: I've told you what happened.
6: In a pig's eye, you have.
3: I don't have to talk if I don't want to.
6: No?
3: I'm waiting for Mr. Krager. I told you that.
5: Krager? What do you think he's going to do for you?
3: I don't know, but he told me he'd come down.
5: Oh, sure, of course he'll come down to give evidence against you. Oh, now listen, Tasker. If you give a full confession, we may be able to get a break for you.
6: Captain, Mr. Krager's outside. He wants to see you.
5: Oh, yeah? Okay, send him in.
6: Okay, Mr. Krager.
7: All
5: right,
6: boys.
5: Hi.
7: Hello, Robert.
3: Hello, Mr. Krager.
7: They've been treating you all right?
3: Pretty good.
7: Fine. I don't like to have people get rough with my clients.
5: You're what?
7: You heard me, Captain. While you're at it, you might as well take those handcuffs off him, because from this moment, he's out on bond, released in my custody. I've got the papers right here.
5: Say, are you crazy?
7: Certainly not. I simply don't believe the boy did it, that's all.
5: Look, Krager, why try to kid us? It's an open and shut case. Tasker's the only person who had the opportunity. The only one who had a motive.
7: Uh-uh.
5: Well?
7: Not to speak ill of the dead, Captain, and although Arthur Hines was my law partner... It's unfortunately true that quite a number of people at least thought they had a motive.
5: Oh, sure. So maybe this other ex-con, Harry Marvin, had a motive. Maybe even the dame on the switchboard had a motive, for all I know. But they couldn't have done it. 50 people saw him together downstairs in the lobby of the building at the time the murder was committed.
7: Oh, you've talked to them, have you?
5: Listen, this kid admits he had a quarrel with Hines. He always hated him anyway. He admits he hit him. So he picks the paperweight off the desk, smashes him over the head.
7: Wait a minute. You didn't say anything about that, Robert.
3: Oh, I didn't even know about it before. I didn't hit him with any paperweight.
5: Oh, stop it, will you? The back of the man's head was bashed in with that paperweight, and this kid's fingerprints were all over it. Well, what's so funny? This is murder, mister.
7: I'm sorry. But you'll find out if you ever try to bring this boy to trial for killing Arthur Hines with a paperweight.
5: Listen, Krager, you're not going to make a chump out of me. This boy is going to be indicted for murder, he's going to be convicted of murder, and he's going to burn for murder.
3: Indicted, convicted, burned. Three promises. And the first one's already happened. The second one? Well, even I can see we don't stand much chance. And the third one, I just try not to think about it. But there is Mr. Krager up here.

0: For the only guy in the world, because, well, that's the kind of a guy he is.
1: Ladies and gentlemen, it is my firm conviction that when you have heard this boy's story from his own lips and gained an insight, as I have, into the depth and integrity of his character and spirit, you will also believe him innocent. He is innocent. Now, Robert, I'll ask you to take the stand, please.
2: Raise your right hand, please. You swear to tell the truth, the whole truth, nothing but the truth, so help you God?
3: I do.
2: Please be seated.
1: Now, Robert, just for the record, would you tell the court your full name?
3: Robert Loring Tasker.
1: Your age?
3: 24.
1: Your mother and father are dead. You have no living relatives?
3: No, no one.
1: Now, before you begin your story, there are one or two extremely important points that I particularly wish to emphasize to the court. Now, tell me, Robert, how long was it between the time you quarreled with Mr. Hines and the time you went back into his office and found him dead?
3: Not long. 6 or 7 minutes, perhaps.
1: 6 or 7 minutes, eh? Long enough for someone to have entered Mr. Hines' office by the back entrance, struck him, and left again. Now, concerning this famous paperweight the prosecution has talked so much about, I have it here. Do you recognize it?
3: Yes. It was always on Mr. Hines' desk.
1: Now tell me, when you went in his office at my order to look for certain papers, you touched this paperweight, did you not?
3: Yes, I touched just about everything on the desk.
1: Exactly. In other words, your fingerprints would be found not only on this paperweight, but on practically everything else in the room.
3: Yes, they would.
1: In due course, Your Honor, we shall demonstrate that such is, in fact, precisely the case. Now, Robert, when Mr. Hines found you in his room, he was irate and highly suspicious, was he not?
3: Yes, he was.
1: In fact, he even suspected that there was some plot against him, involving Peggy, the switchboard girl, and a client of his named Harry Marvin.
3: Yes, he did.
1: You denied this, saying that, in fact, they were brother and sister.
3: Yes. Yes, that's right.
1: You denied the charge of a plot, saying that Peggy and Harry Marvin were brother and sister. Then Mr. Hines went so far as to accuse you of stealing.
3: Your Honor.
4: Yes?
3: Your Honor, there's something I've just thought about, some new evidence. I'd like a few minutes alone with my lawyer.
4: Well, if counsel has no objection.
1: Oh, Robert, what is it?
3: It's just something that I think I ought to tell you in private.
1: Oh, very well. If Your Honor, please, then.
4: By all means. Perhaps you'd like to use my chambers.
1: Thank you, Your Honor. Come along, Robert. You didn't have to lock the door, Robert.
3: I want it to be private.
1: All right. But, Robert, you mustn't worry like this. Let me do the worrying. They can't convict you if there's a reasonable doubt. That's the law. And there is a reasonable doubt. Someone did come in and hit Hines in those 6 or 7 minutes. It must have been that way.
3: Yes, I know.
1: Well, of course you do. We've been over the whole thing. Now, let's go back into the courtroom.
3: Mr. Craker, there's something I haven't told you.
1: Something you haven't told me? What?
3: It's a little thing, but it's kind of important, because it's something I never told anyone except a dead man.
1: Well, what is it?
3: I never told anyone that Peggy was Harry Marvin's sister except Mr. Hines.
1: Now, Robert, don't you think that's a little trivial?
3: No, because you know about it. You just said so in the courtroom.
1: Well,
3: and there's only one way you could have found out. You must have been in your office when I had the fight with Hines and heard me tell him.
1: Oh, Robert, that's ridiculous.
3: Oh, no, it isn't, because you're right. Somebody did come in those 6 or 7 minutes and kill Hines. You did.
1: You're crazy.
3: It must have been for that $50,000. You hijacked the hijacker, and you knew they'd pin it on me with my record.
1: I'm not going to stay here and listen to any such nonsense.
3: Oh, yes, you are, because I'm going to get the truth out of you. You planned it that way, didn't you? You sent me into Hines' office that day, and you probably sent him.
1: Robert,
3: and you figured you were such a hot lawyer, you might even get me off for 20 years or so to ease your dirty conscience, didn't you?
1: Talk, Craig. You won't get anywhere using violence with me.
3: No!
1: Talk! Now, wait a minute. Even if I did confess, it wouldn't hold up as evidence.
3: Talk!
1: Listen. We'll postpone the trial. I can get you out of the country. I'll give you money.
3: That's all I wanted to know.
1: Talk!
3: You did it, didn't you? You killed him.
1: Stop! Talk! Stop it! Stop it!
3: That's where you were when I phoned you at
1: Cobb.
3: They couldn't find you, weren't you?
1: Stop it.
3: You were killing Hines, weren't you?
1: Stop it! Stop it! Yes. Yes, I did it.
3: Okay.
1: I killed him.
3: I guess we can unlock the door now.
4: What's going on here?
1: Grab him, Your Honor. He's crazy. He attacked me.
5: So I gather.
1: He even

0: accuse me of murder.
1: Yes, we heard him. Tell me, Craig, where were you when this boy phoned you here at court? When they couldn't find you?
0: Why, Your Honor, as a matter of fact, I was right here. Right in this very courtroom. I had some work to do. I wanted privacy. Your court was in recess. You were out of town.
1: Yes, I know. You say you were right here in this room.
0: Yes, that's right.
1: Then, Craig, there's something you don't know.
0: What?
1: On the day of the murder, the floor of this room was being repainted. And the paint, Mr. Craig, was quite wet.
2: Your Honor, the defense rests.

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2: Sure, Hap. 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
2: 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And it is, as we say,
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1: Suspense.
2: This is the man in black, here for the Roma Wine Company of Fresno, California, who tonight from Hollywood bring an old friend at these proceedings, Mr. Charles Laughton, as star of an unusual murder study by his distinguished compatriot, Miss Dorothy L. Sayers, called The Fountain Plays. It deals with the fortunes and misfortunes of a middle-class Englishman of the name of Spiller, who lives on a little country estate with a cook and a manservant, and in the garden, yes, a fountain. And so with the performance of Charles Laughton as Mr. Archibald Spiller, we again hope to keep you in suspense.

0: Now they missed us. Hello, what about it?
1: Oh, I say, look out there, Sam.
0: Look out for what?
1: Still as blind as a bat, aren't you, Sam? You really ought to wear glasses, you know.
0: Don't you try and put me off.
1: I was only trying to keep you from getting your clothes wet, Sam. You almost walked right into the spray of the fountain.
0: Well, never you mind what I need glasses. And never mind your blasted fountain neither. I want a straight answer to my question, Mr. Spiller.
1: I've given you an answer, I've told you.
0: You've given me nothing but fluff and bluster. Do I get it all, don't I? That's what I want to know. And if I don't...
1: My dear fella, please. My guests are arriving. I'll talk to you tonight.
0: You better talk straight. It'll be your last chance, my lad.
1: Hello. Hello there, everybody. Just in time for a little refreshment.
2: Master said we'd find you here, Daddy. I hope we're not interrupting.
1: Oh, certainly not, certainly not. You know Mr. Gooch, don't you, my dear?
2: Yes, of course.
1: And this is my neighbour, Mrs. Digby, Mr. Gooch.
3: Well, how do you do, Mr. Gooch?
4: Yeah.
1: And Ronald Proudfoot, my daughter's fiancé.
3: How do you do, sir?
4: How do you?
1: Well, I was just showing Mr. Gooch the wonders of my little fountain.
2: Oh, Daddy, you do make such a fuss over this fountain.
1: Even so, I always say there's nothing like a bit of ornamental water to set a place off.
3: Sort of like the Versailles gun, what?
5: Oh, it's really lovely, Mr. Spiller. And so secluded, with the rhododendrons and the lilac hedge all around.
1: You like it, eh? You know, I was thinking of cutting out some of these lilacs.
5: Oh, I wouldn't.
1: To make a vista, so to speak, you can't even see it from the house with these bushes on all four sides.
5: Well, now, perhaps that might add something.
1: But if you like the lilacs, Mrs. Digby, the lilacs shall stay.
5: Oh, Mr. Spiller, I'm no authority, I'm sure.
0: Well, if you want an authority, I'd say it's a mess. Plaster, backed up and all. A mess, see?
1: A mess?
5: Oh, maybe Mr. Gooch means the way the backstop arches up above the spray. It rather overshadows it.
1: Well, I have to have that, you know, my dear, because prevailing winds from the south, don't you feel how nice and warm it is tonight? Blow the jet of water right onto the grass. If it weren't for that backstop, we'd have a proper swamp over there. Wasteful, too.
2: Well, I'm glad to know that.
0: You always were a fool, Archie. Squandering money on a fountain.
1: No, indeed. It uses the same water over and over again. Like the one in Trafalgar Square. Most ingenious, really.
5: Why, isn't that a wonderful idea?
1: Of course, I have to be careful, of course, even so, to turn it off every night to save leakage and waste and so on. Oh.
6: Mr. Spiller, sir. Dinner is served.
1: Oh, thank you, Masters. Well, what do you say, everybody? Ready for a bit of dinner?
0: No, I should say so.
1: Shall we go in, then?
5: Why, Mr. Spiller, your modest little fountain. When you're past the bushes, all at once you can scarcely hear it.
1: Yes, it's quite impossible to hear it from the house. Can't hear it at all.

0: what I says is, you see, you're not Napoleon either.
1: Will that be all then, sir?
2: Yes, thank you, Masters. An excellent dinner. My compliments to the cook.
1: Yes,
2: sir. And coffee in the drawing room, Masters.
1: Very good, sir.
2: Well, shall we adjourn?
0: Shall we what?
2: Oh, go into the drawing room now.
0: Quite a talk, ain't you, Marchie? Big change from the old days, adjourn to the drawing room.
3: what would you think, Mr. Spiller, about a rubber or two of bridge?
2: That's an excellent suggestion, Mrs. Deagle. Excellent.
0: Good thing I don't play in it, Archie. See, I'm counted out before the start.
3: Oh, Mr. Gooch, I'm so sorry. Do take my place. I'm really very tired.
0: No, thanks. We don't play bridge where I come from, and neither did Archie. Although I see he picked it up quick enough once he...
2: Yes, yes, yes. It's never too late to learn, you know.
0: No. Mind you, don't play too long. But I want to talk to you before this night's over, my lad.
2: Yes, yes, yes. Of course, Sam. Yes.
0: I'll be waiting for you up for your precious fountain, absorbing the beauties of your precious moonlight. And I don't want to wait too long, see?
2: Right you are, old boy.
0: Yeah. Where's the fellow Masters?
1: Was there something you wished, sir?
0: Yes. Give me a handful of those Coronas. Only the best for your old pals, eh, Archie?
2: Yes, yes. Of course.
0: Yes, yes, of course. See you later, folks. Maybe.
2: Well, Mrs. Digby, shall it be you and me against the youngsters?
4: Daddy.
2: Yes, dear?
4: Will you tell me why you put up with that man?
2: Gooch? Oh, no, no, no. He's not a bad sort, really.
4: He is a bad sort. He's a rude, unpleasant, terrible man.
2: Well, he's an old friend, you know. Not much a chap can do.
4: Oh, oh Daddy, you're so soft-hearted. But if you can't do anything, I can.
2: No, no, no, please, dear. You'll be gone in a day or two.
4: High time. What does he mean, talking to you that way in your own home?
5: Shall we cut the deal?
2: Yes. Shall I?
4: Well, I don't care. You shan't put me off. This is the last time that man's going to come into this house.
2: I wish it were.
4: Boorish, nasty. I just can't stand
2: now,
4: him, Daddy.
2: Come now, dear. He's not as unpleasant as all that.
4: What? The only time he'll ever be pleasant is in his grave, that's what.
2: Oh, dear. What an awful thing to say. What a perfectly dreadful thing to say.
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6: And now it is with pleasure that we bring back to our soundstage Charles Laughton as Mr. Archibald Spiller in The Fountain Plays, a tale well calculated to keep you in suspense.

0: course, we have a very pleasant garden, Mrs. Digby. I don't know anything that's given me such enjoyment as that fountain. Do you know that it uses the same water over and over again? Yes? It shows you, doesn't it, Mrs. Digby? The simpler pleasures are best.
1: Oh, that's so true. Oh, well, here we are. It's been such a lovely evening, Mr. Spiller.
0: Oh, yes.
1: And it was so nice of you to walk me home.
0: Oh, it's my pleasure, I assure you, Mrs. Digby. You know, I've been thinking, I'm very lucky to have found a neighbor like you at my time of life. I mean,
1: maybe it's not luck at all.
0: It's fate, you mean? Mrs. Digby, may I call you Rosalind?
1: Oh, of course.
0: And you call me Archibald? Silly name, only one I've got, though.
1: Why, I think it's a very nice name.
0: Do you? Well, you know, I've been thinking, it was true what I said tonight, that the place will be needing a new hostess soon.
1: Oh, with Betty getting married, you mean? Oh, you must be very happy for her.
0: I am, but what I mean is that, well, we're both alone in the world now.
1: Yes.
0: And, Rosalind, there's something I want to talk to you about soon. I can't just now. There are arrangements I have to make, but I want to talk to you very seriously.
1: Well, I'll always be here, you know, but it's late now.
0: Yes, it is, yes. Well, good night, Rosalind. It has been a lovely evening. Good night.
1: Good night, Archibald.

0: Ah, Masters. Where is everybody?
1: Mr. Arnold left 5 or 10 minutes ago, sir. Miss Elizabeth has retired.
0: Oh, well. Is Mr. Gooch still in the garden?
1: I couldn't say, sir. Shall I go and see?
0: No, no, never mind. You can cut along to bed now. I'll lock up.
1: Very good, sir.
0: Oh, by the way, is the fountain turned off?
1: Yes, sir. I turned it off myself at 10:30, seeing that you were engaged, sir.
0: That's fine. Well, good night, Masters.
1: Good night, sir.
2: Oh, confound it.
0: Oh, hello there. I was just coming out to look for you.
2: Hello.
0: Have a nice evening?
2: Nice evening. Not as nice an evening as you had with your obliging little widow,
0: That's
2: eh?
0: That's enough of that now, Sam.
2: Oh, it is it? That's enough, is it? That's a good one. Would you think I am talking to me like that? One of your ruddy servants? Well, I'm not. I'm the boss here. Get that in your head. I'm the boss and you know it.
0: All right, Sam, but let's buzz off to bed now. We'll talk it all over in the morning.
2: No. We'll talk it about it right now, Mr. Spiller. I'm short of cash. It's high time you kicked in with some more.
0: Look here, Sam. I pay you your allowance as we agreed, and you stay here whenever you like. But that is all.
2: Oh, it is it? Getting pretty high and mighty, aren't you? Number 41632.
0: Shh, Sam. Quiet, for heaven's sake.
2: You're in a fine spot to tell me what you're going to do, aren't you? Quiet. Quiet. The servants might hear. Quiet. Betty might hear. Oh, Mr. Ronald Flapdoodle, whatever his name is.
0: Really, Sam, you're quite impossible this evening.
2: Impossible, eh? Impossible. But I'm not an escaped jailbird, am I? I'm not liable to be all back to work out 10 years hard labor for forgery, am I?
0: Quiet. Look here, Sam. I'll give you a little extra this once.
2: And when I think a man like me was only in for a short stretch anyway and worked it out all good and proper. Depended on the charity. Charity, mind you, of a pal was rolling in wealth.
0: I am not rolling in wealth and you know it. But if you promise me faithfully that this is the last time...
2: Oh, sure, I'll promise. For an old pal, I'll promise anything. Just give me 5,000 down.
0: 5,000?
2: That's right. We've got a great opportunity. All I need is a little ready cash.
0: Now, don't you be an idiot, Sam. Where do you think I'm going to lay my hands on that much, just like that? Now, look, I'll give you a check for 500.
2: Ah, trying to renege on an old pal, eh? I said 5,000 and 5,000 it is, or you'll find yourself back on the rock pile.
0: I tell you, I haven't got it.
2: Haven't got it? You've got enough to go buying fancy fountains or playing around with the widow next door.
0: You leave Mrs. Digby out of this.
2: I'll leave her out of it, all right. I'll leave the old frump to you.
0: Sorry I had to do that. I told you that was enough of that, and I meant it. Now pull yourself together and go to bed. I'll talk to you in the morning. Do you hear me? Sam. Ah, come on. I didn't hit you that hard. Get up on your feet now. Sam. Oh, I've killed him. What was that? Oh, it's just the old clock. Eh? 11 o'clock. 7 hours. 8 hours, perhaps, until they find him. Of course, he hit his head when he fell, but the police won't care about that, and they'll take fingerprints, and they'll find out I was number 41632. No. What you'll need is an alibi. And they... If I could confuse him. An alibi, that's it. Make it seem he was alive when he was already dead. First you have to fix the time, haven't you? The time. Well, you've got to make it earlier. Say 10:30 while everybody was playing bridge. If he could have died sometime before that, but how do I prove it? What happened at 10:30? What happened at 10:30? Oh, yes. The fountain. Masters and the fountain. That's right, the fountain, yeah. The fountain. Now I know what to do. Go out into the garden. Turn on the fountain. Then go down the garden path and call him. Call him by his name. Sam! Gooch!
3: Goats!
0: I think that'll do for that. I'll go back to the house. Say I looked for him, I didn't find him, but it was dark, the moon had gone down. Yes, but now, how do I move him? How do I... That's right, the wheelchair. The wheelchair. It used to be Mrs. Spiller's. I remember how she... Not time to think of her now. I'm going to try and lift him into it. Who'd ever have thought that old Sam was as heavy as this? Now, out of the other door, but quietly this time. Wish the wheelchair wouldn't make so much noise. Down the back path. A careful boy, hold on to yourself. I feel like running. Feel as though every window in the house were filled with faces watching. Well, here we are. I've got to lift him up again.
3: Yeah.
0: Lay him down on the edge of the fountain. Put one hand in the water. Put the bruise on his head. Right up against the stone corner of the basin. A bit to the right. That's better. He was half blind anyway and he fell. And now it's done. What's that? He's alive. Gooch is alive. After all that trouble, after committing practically the perfect crime, and he's alive. It's all right. It's all right. Sam? Sam? Wait a minute. Bring him to life again. More blackmail for the rest of your life. What about Mrs. Digby? Nice, plump, comfortable Mrs. Digby. Rosalind. What about Betty? She at least deserves something. No, it's better than murder. All right, murder it's going to be. He's dead already as far as the rest of the world is concerned now.
3: Come here.
0: Now or never. His face is right by the water's edge. Push him under. Now.
3: Stand up.
0: Now it's done. Now it's done, Mr. Spiller. I suppose I ought to feel remorse. Why should I feel remorse? Does the mouse feel remorse that the cat's killed? Nah. Does the prisoner feel remorse when he leaves his prison? It's done and it's well done. There's nothing left but the finishing touches now. Well, we take back the wheelchair. Let the fountain run another hour. And then to bed. Why should I feel remorse? Nonsense. Congratulations would be more like it. Yes, that's right. Congratulations, old man.

0: Inspector Frampton, sir.
1: Oh, yes, sir. Come in, Inspector. Come in.
2: Oh, I used to trouble you, Mr. Spiller, but regulations, you know.
1: Oh, of course, yes.
2: Everyone here who was present the night of, last night?
1: Yes, Inspector. There's Mrs. Digby. She's my neighbour, my daughter Elizabeth, and her fiancé, Mr. Ronald Proudfoot, and the servants, of course.
2: Excellent. Well, now, if you'll all bear with me, I have to ask you a few questions, you know. Now, there was a blow on the head.
1: Oh?
2: As I understand it, the deceased was last seen alive at about 8:30, just after dinner. Let me see, you were the last to see him, eh, my man?
0: Yes, sir. I believe so, sir.
2: You showed him the way to the fountain in the garden, eh?
0: At his request, yes, sir. I believe the deceased gentleman's eyesight was rather bad.
1: Yes, terribly bad, terribly bad.
2: And that was the last time he was seen alive by any of you, eh?
1: Yes, that's right, Inspector.
2: The four of you then played cards, I believe. Until what time?
1: Until about 10:30.
2: And no one left the room during those 2 hours? Mr. Spiller, you accompanied Mrs. Digby to her own. That's correct, Mrs. Digby?
3: Yes, Inspector.
2: Now, when you returned, you were met in the hall by Masters. What time was that, Masters?
0: About 10:45, sir.
2: And Mr. Spiller at that time inquired after Mr. Gooch?
0: Yes, sir. He asked if I'd seen him. And as I'd not, he suggested I might retire.
2: Uh-huh.
0: That he himself would lock up the house.
2: The others had left, eh?
0: Yes, sir. That is to say, Mr. Ronald had left. I heard him drive off in his car. And Miss Elizabeth had retired.
2: Then you were alone in the downstairs part of the house. Is that so, Mr. Spiller?
1: Yes.
2: Will you tell me, please, what you did then?
1: Well, I'd promised the poor fellow I'd have a talk with him later in the evening, so I went to look for him. I went down to the end of the garden by the fountain.
2: But you didn't go through the lilac hedge to the fountain?
1: No, I didn't. It was dark by then. I couldn't see. I called Gooch several times.
2: Did anyone hear Mr. Spiller call?
0: I did, sir. I was half asleep, you might say. But I did hear Mr. Spiller call out.
2: And then what did you do, Mr. Spiller?
1: I came back into the house, Inspector, and I sat up in the library and read for a while, and about 1 o'clock I went to bed.
2: Now this is very important. Who turned off the fountain?
0: I did, sir.
2: At what time, Masters?
0: At 10:30, sir.
2: You're quite sure of that, eh?
0: Yes, sir. It's the usual time.
2: I see. And no one would have turned it on again, of course?
0: I can't think why, sir.
2: I see. Well, I think that makes everything very clear, Mr. Spiller. When the body was found, it was still wet from the spray of the fountain. Therefore, death must have occurred sometime before the fountain was turned off at 10:30.
1: Yes.
2: And as all of you here were occupied up until then, from the time the deceased was last seen alive...
1: Oh, of course, it is an accident. I said it was from the beginning.
2: Well, it might have been neither, you know. There had been a blow and there was water in the lungs, but the man apparently fell, missed his footing due to his poor eyesight and struck his head, falling into the water from which he was unable to rescue himself.
1: Well, it does seem the obvious conclusion, doesn't it? My... Poor fellow, dear me.
2: Well, thanks, everyone. I don't think we should have to trouble you again, Mr. Spiller.
1: I hope not. Thank you, Inspector.

0: Oh, Daddy, I'm so glad. I was afraid for a while.
1: Nothing to be afraid of, dear, you know. Poor old Gooch just lost his footing and fell, that's all.
0: I know. I was afraid of him.
1: Afraid of him?
0: I know it was silly, but he was so strange. I thought he had some sort of hold over you.
1: Nonsense, darling. He's just an old friend, and I'm a sentimental old fool. And
0: you're an old dear. But I've got to run now.
1: Off with Ronald?
0: Yes. Daddy, are you going to be awfully lonely when I've gone?
1: You know I'll miss you.
0: Maybe Mrs. Digby?
1: Now, my girl.
0: She's such a darling, Daddy.
1: She is rather nice, isn't she? In fact, I thought I might pop over to see her this afternoon, as long as you're going to be out.
0: Daddy, I knew it. I won't keep you another second. Ask her over to dinner.
1: Perhaps I shall. You be on time, though.
0: I will. Goodbye, Daddy.
2: Beg pardon, sir.
1: Oh, Masters, yes?
2: It's convenient to you, sir. I should like to have my bedroom changed. I should like to sleep indoors, in the main house.
1: Oh, why is that, Masters?
2: A very light sleeper, sir, and noises keep me awake.
1: Noises, Masters?
2: The weather vane, sir, above the garage. Oh. When the wind changes, it creaks.
1: Well, a little oil, perhaps.
2: I hardly think that would do, sir, because when the wind changes, there are other noises. Oh. They can be most disturbing, sir.
1: What other noises, Masters?
2: The fountain, sir.
1: The fountain?
2: Yes, sir. Ordinarily, I'm quite unable to hear it, any more than you can in the main house, sir. But when the wind is from the east, the plaster backstop acts quite like a sounding board in the direction of my room, sir. In fact, I can not only hear the fountain itself, but I can hear even the faintest noises in the grove around it. Quite clear.
1: I see, yes.
2: Quite so.
1: I see.
2: Yes. For instance, on the middle night, Mr. Gooch sustained his unfortunate accident. I noticed the wind changed a little after 11, because it got very cold. The weather vane wakened me, and then I heard the fountain. I seem to hear other noises, too, if I may say so.
1: You heard?
2: Yes, sir.
1: Yes.
2: I might add that after noting the police inspector's observations, I took the precaution of pressing your dinner jacket. The sleeves seem quite wet, sir.
1: Yes.
2: I think, sir, all things taken into consideration, you might find it worth your while to retain me permanently in your service.
1: Oh, yes, of course. I wouldn't dream of ever wanting to replace you, Masters.
2: At, shall we say, just double my present wage? For the present.
1: Well, yes.
2: I'm very much obliged to you, sir. Is there anything else, sir?
1: No, nothing else. I'm going to sit here by the fountain. Very ingenious, the fountain. Most ingenious, my fountain. Costs a little to run because it uses the same water over and over again. Over and over again. Over and over again.

0: And so closes The Fountain Plays, starring Charles Laughton. Tonight's study in Suspense. Suspense is produced and directed by William Spear.
1: The other day, Elsa Maxwell told us about a friend who had lived many years in wine-loving countries around the world.
2: I gave him some of our delicious Roma California Burgundy at dinner, and he confessed to me that he thought it every bit as enjoyable as any he had ever had. 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
0: Next Thursday, same time, we will have the pleasure of bringing to you Mr. Cary Grant. 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
1: Suspense, radio's outstanding theater of thrills, is presented for your enjoyment by Roma Wines. That's R-O-M-A, Roma Wines. Those excellent California wines that can add so much pleasantness to the way you live, to your happiness in entertaining guests, to your enjoyment of everyday meals. Yes, right now a glassful would be very pleasant. As Roma Wines bring you Mr. Joseph Cotten in a remarkable tale of suspense.
2: Good morning, Dr. West.
3: Good morning, Miss Adams.
2: Well, there's one bed vacant this morning. I see that 4:36, Mr. Steele died, 4 a.m.
3: Yes, I was there. Coronary thrombosis.
2: You're not terribly concerned, Dr. West?
3: Why should I be especially concerned?
2: Well, the day nurse, Miss Rosenberg, said that you and Mr. Steele...
3: You girls gossip too much.
2: Yes, Doctor. But I understand there's no family. What am I going to do with Mr. Steele's things?
3: What things?
2: Well, his overcoat... This parcel was in it, this book. He said it was his journal, and he told Miss Rosenberg you would have it. He said it had important scientific data.
3: Well, give it here.
2: Yes, Doctor.
3: Journal of Richard Thomas Steele. Important scientific data, I'll bet. I still can't figure out what was eating that guy. What he had to say to me that was so darned important. Why do people want to keep diaries? July 26th. Not a fruitful day. The weather this morning was heavy, sticky. Lord knows what crazy stuff he's written here.
4: July 26th, not a fruitful day. The weather this morning was heavy, sticky. I stayed indoors with the blinds drawn, spent 3.5 hours arranging and cataloging a shipment of books. And I must say, I gloated over my new volume of Bacon, Gold Leaf, Uncut, 1836, a treasure. In the afternoon, I ventured out to play chess with Elliot. He's an uninspired player and a worse conversationalist. I'm appalled that a man of Elliot's pretensions still wallows in 18th and 19th century thought patterns, twaddle in sentimentality. He's totally unaware of the potentialities of modern science. It was so apparent to me when we got into that argument over Ralph Waldo Emerson. I was thumbing through a volume he had of Emerson's essays, a cheap reprint at that. And I was annoyed by a paragraph in the essay called Compensation. I must have snorted because Elliot fairly leaped at me.
5: But certainly I think there's compensation for everything. Tit for tat, measure for measure, love for love.
4: You contend, Elliot, that no matter what a man does, it comes back to him?
5: One way or another, yes, it does.
4: Then if I do good, I get good back?
5: Yes, I believe that, Richard.
4: And if I commit a crime, I'm of necessity punished?
5: Well, it depends what you mean by punishment.
4: I mean that I will suffer somehow for the evil I do.
5: Isn't that what Emerson says?
4: I want to know what you believe.
5: Well, I believe what he says.
4: Well, I'll read what he says. Discount the poetry, old man. He used lush language. Emerson says, commit a crime and the earth is made of glass. Commit a crime and it seems as if a coat of snow fell on the ground, such as reveals in the woods the tracks of every partridge and fox and squirrel and mole. You cannot recall the spoken word. You cannot wipe out the foot track. You cannot draw up the ladder so as to leave no inlet or clue. Some damning circumstance always transpires. The laws and substance of nature, water, snow, wind, gravitation, become penalties to the thief. Well, Elliot?
5: Beautiful, isn't it? You read very well.
4: Don't try to turn me off, Elliot. We're discussing his theory.
5: I don't see how there can be any argument. We know...
4: We know a good deal more than Emerson, you old fellow. Especially about the laws and substances of nature. We've tested the substances, learned control over the laws, the scientific method, Elliot. It cancels out every word your friend Emerson wrote. Let's say, in compensation.
5: Oh, the scientific method. I'd like to see it applied to some situations in nature. To human nature. All right, say you commit a murder.
4: Murder, very well. Say I do.
5: Well, if you aren't caught by the police, and that can be managed by an intelligent man, you still won't escape. Call it your conscience. That's what Emerson means.
4: But say I commit a laboratory murder.
5: What kind of a murder is that?
4: Let me put it this way. When the police catch a murderer, they have found a connection between the murderer and his victim. Motive and clues, right? Mm. And when a murderer is caught by his conscience, it is still because he is connected with his victim through his emotions.
5: Mm, I agree so far.
4: Well, how is a murderer caught if he is in no way connected with his victim?
5: Well, that's not possible.
4: I don't know. There could be a pure abstract murder, a murder occurring in almost a vacuum, a murder in which the only connection between the two participants is the unadulterated act of killing. July 28th. The weather continues warm, humidity high. Today I roamed around my library, read a little, thought a great deal. It's odd that I should keep referring back to my conversation with Elliot. Abstract murder. A laboratory murder. I jotted down one or two theoretical points today. It will be an amusing project in such hot weather. July 29th. What a nonsense to think as I have of a laboratory experiment carried out in writing, on paper. It's a contradiction in terms. The core of the scientific method is to prove theory in life, so let us prove the possibility of a pure murder. It must be someone met in an emotional and material vacuum. Someone with whom I have no connection. Someone whom I have no possible reason to kill. The preparations for such a murder are of necessity classically simple. This afternoon, I bought my equipment.
6: Gloves, sir? What kind of gloves?
4: Oh, any kind of gloves.
6: But what do you want them for? Driving? Gardening?
4: I want gloves I can use for anything.
6: Well, we call these utility
4: gloves.
6: Yes, sir,
4: those will be excellent, thank you.
6: What size, sir?
4: Any size, medium.
6: Well, now, these look just
4: no,
6: about...
4: No, I don't want to try them on. I'll take them as they are. Just wrap them up.
6: Yes, sir. Just as you say.
4: You know, I'm very fond of a genuine old-fashioned hardware store, Mr. Jeremy. Like yours?
7: Yes, a lot of people tell me that, Mr. Steele. Yeah. Anything special you're looking for?
4: I don't know. I suppose I'm just browsing.
7: Yes, sir.
4: Oh, what are those? Ice picks?
7: Yes, sir, and pre-war metal, too. You want one?
4: No, I have one. My, quite a selection. Screwdrivers? There's something I want.
7: Oh, a knife?
4: One of those.
7: Well, to be fair with you now, those are pretty poor knives.
4: Doesn't matter.
7: Well, just no darn good as far as I can see.
4: The best possible recommendation, Mr. Jeremy. I'll take it. A meaningless knife, all-purpose gloves, knife and gloves new, factory-made, uncontaminated by human association, smelling only of the harsh, impersonal machines which turn them out. My first safeguards against the intrusion of emotion. In a laboratory, this procedure would be called controls. To complete the controls, who would it be? I must never see his or her face. I must never know his or her name, age, occupation, thoughts or desires. I must come into contact with this victim as casually as though we were blown together by the wind. There can be no selection, no volition on my part except the elementary volition necessary to raise my arm to kill. July 30th. The exact record of what has occurred. I must write it down now while it is fresh in my mind. It will be absolutely precise and objective. Very well. Tonight, at some undetermined hour after dinner, I left my house on 74th Street with the new gloves and knife in my right-hand coat pocket. The only external circumstance I noted was that the air was hot, heavy, and still. But after all, everyone is affected equally by weather, so my consciousness of it was no limitation on my experiment. I walked an undetermined number of blocks, taking care to observe no street signs or landmarks. I observed only one thing, that there were many people on the street. In fact, I became aware only vaguely that I was pushing through a rather dense crowd, but I deafened myself completely to any specific words or conversation.
8: Brilliant recording.
9: Brilliant.
4: And although I imagine there was traffic passing in the street, I successfully blotted out all sound except for a dull roar. It seemed to me that the ominous heat had increased. The stillness of the air was almost palpable. brought me sooner to the final conclusion of my plan. But when I found my progress through the crowd blocked by what I can only describe as a human, I raised my knife and drove it into the back with all my force.
9: I can't stand it. I can't.
10: What's the matter?
4: I continued walking without haste, pausing only a fraction of a second to hear.
9: He's fallen. Get back. Give him air.
4: To hear those few words. He's fallen. Give him air. He needed no air. I knew that. And thus, I heard confirmed my unqualified belief that I had taken, without any possible consequence to myself, a human being's life.

0: For Suspense, Roma Wines are bringing you as star Mr. Joseph Cotton in The Earth is Made of Glass by Sylvia Richards. 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
1: Between the acts of Suspense, this is Truman Bradley for Roma Wines. First call to my dinners, says Miss Elsa Maxwell, is Roma California Sherry. 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
0: And now Roma Wines bring back to our Hollywood soundstage Joseph Cotton as Richard Thomas Steele in The Earth is Made of Glass, a play well calculated to keep you in.

August 1st. I was unable to write my journal yesterday because of the excessive heat. I suffered all day from a headache and a vibration in my ears. I'm writing today only to have on record the final control in my experiment, my laboratory murder. To ensure complete ignorance of the identity of my victim, I shall read no newspapers for a period of 2 or 3 weeks, nor hold conversation with anyone apt to be morbidly interested in murders reported in the tabloid press. Compensation. Tut-tut, Mr. Emerson. August 4th. The heat is unbearable. All day I have felt that odd, heavy vibration in my head. Now also in my arms and body. It is almost constant in a 1-2-3 rhythm, and sometimes it is a sound as well as a vibration, like the distant sound of the sea.

0: consult the doctor. Last night, I was kept awake by the throbbing in my head, and toward morning, I was subjected to a new agony. Very softly at first, but louder and louder, like voices heard in delirium. My head became filled with an almost hysterical babbling.
1: Brilliant.
2: Passionata.
3: Passionata.
2: Passionata.
1: Brilliant.
2: Brilliant.
4: Brilliant.
2: Passionata.
3: Passionata.
1: Brilliant.
2: Brilliant.
1: Brilliant.
2: Passionata.
1: Brilliant.
2: Brilliant.
0: Passionata. For an instant, had the voices stopped or even paused. And they seemed to keep time with the reverberation of my heart. August 8th. I have no need to consult a doctor. Now I know the nature of my illness. Last night I turned to music, trying to drive the unspeakable uproar from my brain. But when I put the records on the machine, the Frank Violin Sonata, and settled back to hear the first flowing melody of the violin, something happened. The music swelled and changed and became the Appassionata, Beethoven's Appassionata.
4: Brilliant.
0: Then I knew.
4: Brilliant.
0: I turned off the music.
2: Brilliant.
0: The deathly cycle began once more. The sound and voices rose to a bedlam, shrieking like the voices of fiends, rose to a dreadful climax.
2: Passionata.
4: Brilliant.
2: Passionata.
4: Brilliant.
0: In spite of every caution, my murder had not taken place in a vacuum. My shield had been penetrated by those fragments of sound and speech echoing in my ears. Speech about a concert. Yes, I remember now. I read that Schnabel was to play an all Beethoven concert in Carnegie Hall on July 30th. And the clanging of bells? That was a trolley going by on 7th Avenue. And I'd also heard and identified the rolling crash of summer thunder. That was the sound which preceded and punctuated a woman's scream.
2: I can't stand it! I can't! It's fallen! Get back!
3: What's
2: get
3: the matter?
2: Here.
3: What's the matter? What's
2: the matter?
0: Well, it may be possible to drive all this away in time. But the other thing which sets the rhythm for the rest, the pulsing sound I hear. When I drove that knife home into a

0: While I am still able to reason, I must discover where I erred and act swiftly to correct my error. There is no turning back. The death I caused is a fact. I cannot banish it by wishing, for each day I remember something more. Today, the color of his hair. Photographed between the black collar of his coat and his gray hat, I saw it. Clipped, silky, reddish. And I had an insatiable desire to turn the head to see his face. There is one course left to me. I will reverse my plan. I will learn. I will learn in every possible detail the person whom I killed. Learn to know him. Construct a total portrait. Then, I will attempt to discard this portrait in its entirety. I beg your pardon, miss. Where are the newspaper files?
1: Well, I'll have to get them for you. What dates did you want to see?
0: The week of July 30th.
1: Which paper?
0: The Times. I'll start with that.
1: Just a moment.
0: I want them for the whole week.
1: Yes, well, here are all the copies for July, bound. And these loose ones are August so far.
0: Thank you.
1: They must not be taken out of the reading room. The reading room is to your right. You need them long?
0: Maybe he may take me some time. I don't know. I'm doing some rather intensive research.
1: Return them to the desk when you're through.
0: I open the bound volume near the end and immediately saw his picture, page one, center. The photograph was blurred, but without reading a word, I had recognized him because he matched his hair. I mean, his face went with the back of his head, the one who I had seen. The hair growing to a slight widow's peak, eyes widely spaced, gray or very light blue, mouth wide, young and strong. Then I read the words above the picture. Young man slain in crowd. That was all I read, because at a moment, someone spoke to me.
2: Pardon me. When you're finished with that volume, may I look at it?
0: It was impossible. It couldn't be. Standing at my shoulder, smiling, young, apparently as alive as I, but it was. He was there. He, my victim. The face in the paper and his face were the same. I swear they were the same.
2: I'm sorry to bother you. The girl at the desk said you had the July volume of the Times.
0: Yes, I'm
2: sorry. Did I startle you?
0: Your picture. I'm looking at your picture.
2: My picture? Well, you mean in the paper? I don't see any picture.

0: dead. I know he's dead. I felt his heart leap like a fish on the point of my knife, then quiver and die. I saw him fall. I must believe that he is truly dead. And the dead neither walk nor speak. But today on Fifth Avenue...
1: Hello.
0: What?
1: What's wrong? Are you ill?
0: No. No, I'm all right.
1: You looked like you were about to faint. You're still green. Are you sure?
0: I'm all right.
1: Well, I live right near here if you want to lie down.
0: No, please.
1: Well, it's up to you. I can't make you come, but I don't like to see anyone suffer needlessly.

0: August 20th.
1: He doesn't like to see anyone suffer. Yet because of him, there is not one day, one hour when I am free from despair and fear. Yes, I accept him now. The dead do walk and talk, at least one dead man does. Inevitably, if I venture out of my house, he finds me. Today, I started down the subway steps at 53rd Street after I'd looked to make sure he wasn't anywhere nearby. But I'd gone only three or four steps when I felt my arm jostled and I turned.
2: Pardon.
3: Oh, you again. I'll bet you think I'm haunting you.
1: Please, what do you want?
3: Look, I don't want anything. Let's just call it fate or something.
1: Why don't you let me alone?
3: I've begun to think that maybe we were both to be spared this.
1: So had I.
3: If I were superstitious, I'd say we had some unfinished business.
1: Please, will you tell me something? Will you answer one question? Do you believe in compensation?
3: You'll have to explain what you mean.
1: If someone does evil, if I have done evil, must I get evil back?
3: Well, say it again.
1: Do you believe in good for good, evil for evil? Look, what about killing?
3: Well, there's all sorts of killing.
1: But senseless killing. Killing with no reason. What is the compensation for that?
3: You've asked a pretty complicated question of a pretty simple man. The only thing that comes to my mind right off is what it says in the Bible. An eye for an eye.

0: tooth for a tooth.
1: That's what you believe?
0: Why, yes, I believe that. Is that any help to you?
1: Yes. Oh, yes. Anything you say would help.

0: eye for an eye, a tooth for a tooth, like a man. The price asked by the only one who can ask it.
1: What will you have, quoth God? Pay for it and take it.
0: Well, I'll pay. For I've learned that no event between two human beings can happen in a vacuum. We're all enmeshed, bound together through our blood in a pulsing net. And if one of us does violence to another, he does violence to himself.
1: Very well.
0: This price I am glad to pay. There is no other way.

0: Hello. Are you awake, Mr. Steele?
1: Where am I?
0: You're in Washington Neal Hospital. How do you feel?
1: Hospital, but I mustn't. I have to die.
0: Not if we can keep you from it.
1: I have to. Did I bleed much?
0: Bleed?
1: From the knife.
0: You had a heart attack, Mr. Steele. Coronary.
1: No, I tell you here. I stabbed myself here. Where's the doctor?
0: Lie down, Mr. Steele. The doctor will be here in a minute.
1: I have to make him understand. I promised to die.
0: You promised? Oh, here's the doctor now.
1: Yes, but I... You. Of course, you.
2: Well, Mr. Steele...
1: I tried to tell her. I tried to tell her that I have to die.
2: Call another doctor for this patient, nurse.
0: But doctor...
1: You tell her. The earth is made of glass. That if I don't die, you'll always find me. I know that. But tell her. Tell her the evil thing I have done so she'll let me die.
0: Dr. West, his pulse.
1: Emerson said it. I carry a malignity in me. When I die, I make square the eternal account. Make square the eternal account.

0: Well, Miss Adams, that's all there is. The Journal of Richard Thomas Steele.
1: Doctor, I don't remember reading of that murder. Do you?
0: No. No, I don't.
1: Who was the man he met? Who was it he thought he'd killed?
0: It was me.
1: You, Dr. West?
0: Just as he described it. First in the library, then in the drugstore, near my home, on buses, in the park. I couldn't imagine what was bothering him.
1: But who did he kill? Really?
0: I don't know. But I have an idea. Where's the package you found, Miss Coate?
1: Right here. Shall I open it?
0: Yes, go on. You see?
1: The gloves. And the knife.
0: And they've never been used.
1: Then he never killed anyone.
0: No. Richard Steele never drove a knife into a living back. But in his way, he killed. In his mind, he killed. I guess old Emerson would say even for that kind of crime, there's compensation. Commit a crime, and the earth is made of glass.

0: Aroma Wines have brought you Joseph Cotten as star of The Earth is Made of Glass. Tonight's study in Suspense.
1: This is Truman Bradley for Aroma Wines, the sponsor of Suspense. These days, says Miss Elsa Maxwell, world-famous hostess, more and more people serve only one dish for dinner, with a salad and probably a sweet. That's why I'm sure so many more people serve Roma wines, because Roma wines add so much to a simple meal. With a savory pot roast, for example, I recommend glasses of good Roma California Burgundy served cool. Now, that's a good suggestion from Elsa Maxwell, for Roma Burgundy is a handsome wine with a good, warm heart. 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Try Roma vermouth soon, won't you?
0: We would like to thank Joseph Cotten for appearing in the place of Clifton Webb, whose illness prevented his being with us this evening. Joseph Cotten appeared through the courtesy of David O. Selznick, producer of Alfred Hitchcock's Spellbound. Next Thursday, you will hear George Murphy in Suspense, radio's outstanding theater of thrills.

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15: Suspense!
16: It began with just a little hunting trip for the two of us, Eric and me. I hadn't seen Eric for several months, since before Karen died, in fact. When I bumped into him at the club, he suggested that we run up to his cabin in the mountains for a few days, grab a bit of fresh air and relaxation, see if we couldn't bag ourselves a moose or a deer. And yet, almost at the outset, I had an uncanny feeling about that trip. I suppose, actually, it was the night and the setting. It was the blackest night I'd ever seen. We'd left all humankind behind us. There was no moon. There was only blackness, the kind that seemed to be all enveloping, as though there was nothing outside our car but blackness. No road, no forest, no mountains. Well, I'll admit I was nervous. I was boring my feet into the floorboard of the car, as though somehow that would help. What are you laughing at?
17: You, Stan. You don't look as though you're having a very good time.
16: Well, I'm not. Frankly, shouldn't you be driving a little bit slower?
17: Why?
16: Why, good heavens, Eric, if you make just one little slip at the wheel, we're done for, that's all. I doubt if they'd ever even find us down in those canyons.
17: Nonsense. I know every crook and turn in this road.
16: Oh, yeah?
17: I don't think you're much of an outdoors man,
16: Stan. Well, maybe not. I love this kind of country in the daytime, but I'll confess I'm not so keen on it at night. I don't like what I can't see.
17: Funny, I'm just the opposite. There's a challenge in the darkness that stimulates my senses. Mm. It's exhilarating. It stirs my imagination.
16: Well, sure, I suppose it would. But I'm not equipped to grapple with the mysteries of the universe.
17: Stan, you're much too modest. You always were. You've gotten out of life pretty much what you wanted, haven't you?
16: Well, yes, I suppose so.
17: And then don't always be belittling yourself. It's an effective technique, Stan, but I'm on to you. You're as clever as the next fellow, in your own way.
16: I sat back and tried to relax. Things weren't quite as Eric had pictured them. I was born with a silver spoon in my mouth, as they say. Eric had come up the hard way. I was average and soft. He was brilliant and hard. We'd known each other a long time, going to school together, being in love with the same girl, Karen. When I married her, he was my best man, and yet I didn't pretend to understand him. He was still pretty much of a stranger to me. I glanced over his way. He actually seemed to be enjoying himself. It crossed my mind that he was rather enjoying seeing me in a bit of a lather, too.
17: Well, it's not far now, just around the next bend.
16: Well, thank the Lord. Well, am I amusing you again?
17: No. I was just thinking what a perfect spot this would be for a murder.
16: A murder? Honestly, Eric, I believe that's all you think about.
17: It is, almost. When I buy a newspaper, I read about murder the way you study the stock quotations. Murder is fascinating to me. I spend most of my time figuring out ways and means to commit murder.
16: Now you're trying to sound like a mental case.
17: Who knows? Perhaps I am. I have a mind. Well, here we are, old man.
16: Yeah.
17: You see, I've delivered you safe and sound, all in one piece.
16: Eric's cabin was perched high on a rocky crag jutting out from the side of a mountain, with one wall flush against a sheer drop. In front, there was a steep path leading down to a lake. I could hear the lapping of the waves. Eric fixed us something to eat, then went outside. And pretty soon, he came back in. Arm full of logs. His face was red and healthy.
17: I don't think you like my place, Stan.
16: Huh? Oh, yes, I do. Honestly, I'm just tired, I guess.
17: Well, we'll turn in directly.
16: Oh, thanks.
17: Cigarette?
16: Yes, thanks. I believe I will.
17: I like it here. All the privacy in the world.
16: Mm-hmm. Say, Eric.
17: Yes?
16: Why do you read about murder?
17: Why do you read about stocks and bonds?
16: Well, because they interest me. It's my business.
17: My business doesn't interest me. I read about murder because I'm interested in people. Murder is emotional. And when people are being emotional, you get to see more of them.
16: Why are you so interested in people?
17: Oh, I think I'm more curious than interested.
16: Well, all right. Why so curious?
17: It amuses me. I find out about people. I write down what I find out, and I write my impressions of how those people will react to a series of circumstances. It's a good way to get rid of one's inhibitions.
16: Sort of a frightening hobby.
17: I think stamp collecting is frightening.
16: You're too darn clever, Eric.
17: Why too clever?
16: Well, I mean you see through people.
17: Well, what's wrong with that? Unless, of course, they have something they want to hide.
16: Oh, I suppose it's all right, if your friends don't mind.
17: Do you?
16: Mine? No, heavens no. Why should I?
17: That's right. Why should you? Well, how about hitting the hay? We have to be up early. We'll only get a few hours sleep as it is.
16: That suits me.
17: You sleep in my study, Stan. The bed's in there is a bit more comfortable. I'll bunk out here on the couch.
16: I had undressed and gotten into bed and was reaching over to put out the light on Eric's desk when my eyes fell on a stack of typewritten sheets. I wondered if they were the notes Eric had been speaking about. The strange mumbo-jumbo he'd written there, phrases he liked, single sentences describing people he'd met. There were a few clippings pasted on sheets of white paper, clippings describing murders, by strangulation, by pistol, by drowning, by poison. The full sheet was devoted to Karen. I hadn't realized how much he'd cared for her. His analysis was very kind, almost maudlin. He spoke of his shock at hearing of her suicide, and he tried to reason it, to find causes. A small memo pad caught my eye, however. And on the last page, I saw my name carefully printed. I read it eagerly, read Eric's arguments for not hating me because I had married Karen. I read Eric's cold analysis of my character. Not exactly flattering, but it was pretty accurate. And at the bottom of the page, newly written by the looks of it, and in Eric's own careful hand, I read, "Four ways to commit murder. By strangulation, by pistol bullet, by drowning, by poison."
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16: suppose I slept that night, but it seemed as though I had only just dozed off when I heard the door open quietly. I opened one eye cautiously. It was still gray in the room, so I know I hadn't slept long. I was about to open both eyes to save Eric the trouble of waking me when I thought, he hasn't come to wake me. My mind threw two words at me. By strangulation. Before I had the chance to move, I felt his hands carefully on my throat. Dalton!
19: Why, Stan, what's the matter?
16: I thought for a minute that...
19: Yes?
16: I guess I must have been dreaming. Nightmare.
19: You grabbed hold of my hands like you thought I was going to strangle you.
16: Oh, did I?
19: What's the matter? Have you got a guilty conscience?
16: Yeah. Yeah, I guess I have. What did you want, Eric?
19: Time to get up.
16: Oh, already?
19: Yeah, that's right. I've got good news, too. I just spotted a likely-looking buck right across the lake when I went down for water.
16: Oh, good, good.
19: Well, I'll get breakfast going. As soon as you're ready.
16: Yeah, I'll be right with you.
19: Now, there's no rush. Take your time. Nice to have you here.
16: Well, maybe it was the way that he'd said that, as though he'd really meant it. For a minute, I was convinced that I'd let my imagination run away with me. And as for putting his hand on my throat, that was an accident. He'd been groping for my shoulder. And then the next minute, I was asking myself, was it an accident, though? Suppose I'd really been asleep. Suppose I hadn't grabbed his hands. I still didn't know what to think. Well, I dressed, and we sat down to breakfast.
19: Oh, pass me your cup, will you, Stan? I'll give you some coffee. There you are.
16: Thanks.
19: Sugar coming up.
16: No sugar for me, thanks.
19: Well, Stan, when are you going to confess?
16: What do you mean, confess?
19: Or shall I drag it out of you?
16: What are you driving at?
19: Oh, come now. You're not going to play the adolescent schoolboy with me.
16: I swear, I don't...
19: I'm referring to the lovely young woman you've been seen dining with and taking to the theater.
16: Oh, you mean Marcia.
19: Is that her name?
16: Yes.
19: Well, go on. Where did you meet her? How? When? Is she wealthy? Is she as beautiful as they say she is? Come on. Let's have the sordid details.
16: No, Eric. You're barking up the wrong tree.
19: Am I?
16: Oh, I'll admit I've taken her out occasionally, but nothing like that.
19: Marcia. Do I know her?
16: No, I don't believe you do.
19: Isn't her last name Jenkins?
16: Yes.
19: Oh, of course I know her. That is, I met her. Well, don't you remember? You introduced me to her yourself.
16: Oh, did I?
19: Yes, don't you remember? I ran into you at Silver's. You were buying perfume, and she was helping you select it. For Karen. Remember?
16: Oh, yes. Now that you recall it...
19: More coffee?
16: Yeah, no sugar. Well, when we got to the lake, we bailed out the boat, loaded it, and pushed it out into the fog. It was still half light when we reached the other side, so we sat in the boat and lighted cigarettes, waited for the sun to come up. We'd been sitting there, just smoking, not saying anything, when he suddenly turned to me and said...
19: You say that she'd been ill.
16: Karen. Yes. Yes, she'd been ill for some time, Eric.
19: So she killed herself.
16: Yes.
19: There was an inquest, of course.
16: Well, yes, of course. Why do you ask?
19: Look at that sun. Did you ever see such color?
16: Four ways to commit murder. I'd almost forgotten about Eric's hands on my throat. Now the incident jumped vividly back to my mind because now I knew that Eric had a reason. He looked away after he asked me about the inquest. He didn't answer me when I asked him why he wanted to know. Somewhere in that strange, dark corner of his mind, he was still obsessed by love for Karen, even though she was dead and gone. He thought that she'd still be alive and happy if she hadn't married me. My legs were weak when he motioned me out of the boat. A deer blew somewhere near us. We stopped.
20: Hey, did you hear that?
16: Yeah.
20: Listen. It's moving west.
16: Yeah.
20: Stan, you work west. Just about half a mile or so ahead of us, you'll come to a clearing.
16: Mm-hmm.
20: Take your stand there.
16: Right.
20: I'll strike north and west and then work toward the clearing. Good hunting.
16: This is it, then, I thought. He'll hide somewhere along the way to the clearing and shoot me in the back.
0: Now that I knew what to expect, I felt somewhat relieved. At least I'd be ready for him. Nothing happened until I'd nearly reached the clearing. And then I got the feeling that someone was walking with me, timing his steps with mine. I stopped and listened. I don't know how long I stood there, my rifle gripped in my hands. But suddenly, instinctively, I wheeled around. A shot whistled over my head. Then I saw a buck running across the clearing. He'd shot at me and missed. Well, two can play at that game, I thought. The next shot would be mine. I wouldn't miss. I dropped on my knees watching the brush for him. Then all of a sudden, I saw him running toward me, right out in the open. I started to raise my rifle, but I couldn't. I couldn't kill a man that way in cold blood.
21: Stan.
20: Did I hit you?
21: Confound you.
20: Now, hold on a minute, old son. Let's not lose our heads. I'm terribly sorry, of course, but I had no idea you were to take Stan in the clearing, so I naturally assumed you were there. I don't know what I can say.
21: Well, maybe it was my fault. I don't know. Anyway, let's forget it.
20: But
21: I said let's skip it.
0: I stuck close to Eric after that. I gave no more opportunity for a shooting accident. It was dusk when we headed back toward the cabin. We didn't get our buck, not that I cared, and I'm sure Eric didn't. He was after a different game. Then I saw a boat on the beach. By drowning. Here we were alone. I couldn't refuse to get in the boat with him. There was no other way of getting back to the cabin. I could feel the perspiration trickling down my ribs. I stumbled in the underbrush.
19: Easy, easy now. Hey, it's too bad we didn't bag that fella.
21: What?
19: That buck. Better luck tomorrow, maybe.
21: Yeah, better luck tomorrow.
19: You seem preoccupied, Stan.
21: Do I?
19: Yes, I have the ghastly feeling that I'm failing you as a host. I don't think you're having a very good time.
21: I think this is a marvelous country, Eric.
19: You've exercised phenomenal restraint, old son.
21: What do you mean?
19: About expressing your admiration for it. I'd never have suspected that you liked it so much.
0: That remark called for some sort of an answer, but I wasn't equal to it. Fortunately, I was spared the necessity. We reached the lake in the boat, then we tossed our guns into it. Eric started to push out for the shore.
19: Hop in, Stan. Easy does it now. Hang on to the oars, will you, while I climb in? All set?
21: All set.
19: Splendid. Here, now, you better let me row. I know this lake. There's some treacherous spots in it.
21: What do you mean?
19: Oh, some nasty boulders sticking up. Some of them that aren't easy to spot. Come too close to the surface for comfort.
21: I see.
19: If we were to hit one of them, we'd turn over in a hurry. You don't swim, do you, Stan?
21: You know darn well I don't.
19: Oh, that's a shame. It's a mistake not to learn to swim, don't you think?
0: What happened after that was a nightmare. He rowed. I sat there, paralyzed. I couldn't move. I couldn't think. I knew I should do something, but what? I stared at the water till I was blind, looking for rocks. Eric's face was a blur. He just smiled, rowed and talked. His voice sounded hollow and unreal.
19: You're shaking, Stan. Is something wrong? This lake's plenty deep. Lots of fish in it, too. Maybe we can do a little fishing.
0: He stopped suddenly. He'd seen something in the water. He turned around, pulled hard on the oars. We'd reached the spot, he knew it. And then...
22: No! No, Eric! No! Eric, for the love of God! Eric!
1: When I came up,
2: Eric was there in the water near me.
1: He didn't speak.
2: He just grinned. And then I saw his face above mine, grinning. I saw him raise his face, strike me, and that's the last I remember.
16: When I came to, I was lying on the beach, and Eric was standing over me, smiling.
17: Well, hello. How are you feeling?
16: Okay, I guess.
17: Say, you're a tough customer to rescue, old son. You put up quite a fight.
16: I'm sorry. I thought
17: no,
16: that maybe...
17: No, don't try to talk now. You've had a pretty bad time. Take it easy.
16: Well, it was all clear to me then. Eric had saved my life. It'd have been accidental. The shot, the boat turning over. He didn't want to kill me. A man doesn't save you from drowning when he wants you dead. But it'd all been my imagination, a nightmare. Oh, the relief that flowed through my body was almost too much for me. It would... Well, there aren't words to express how I felt. A little later, Eric helped me up to my cabin, and I stretched out on the couch. Eric went to the kitchen to fix hot coffee and soup. He brought the coffee in first, pulled up a coffee table close to me, and poured us each out a cupful.
17: There you are. Get some of that into you, and you'll feel different.
16: Oh, thanks.
17: I'll be back in a second. Soup coming right up. Hey, Stan, do you like to cook?
16: Huh?
17: I said, do you like to cook? You know, I do. I like to try different concoctions.
16: Oh, not me. I'd starve to death if I had to cook for myself. Oh, man. This coffee hits the spot.
17: Ah, I can use a little of that, too. It sure does warm the innards, doesn't it?
16: Mm-hmm.
17: I got a little chilled.
16: Nothing like a cup of coffee, I always say.
17: That's what I always say, too, Stan.
16: Why did I say so? I say something funny? Am I amusing you again?
17: Immensely. Yeah? In fact, Stan, I think that's probably the funniest thing you ever said. Mm-hmm. How did you like it, Stan? Four ways to commit murder. You read it, of course.
16: Why, yes,
17: I couldn't tell you had, just as I intended you to. Were you frightened all day today?
16: I don't understand.
17: You didn't know, did you, that I came to your engagement party to ask Karen to be my wife. I wasn't aware that you were throwing a party or that she had accepted you.
16: Oh, good Lord.
17: Perhaps you don't remember what I told you that night. You thought I was joking, but I meant every word I said. That I'd make you pay if you failed Karen, if you made her unhappy.
16: Within all these years, you would... Then you did bring me up here to...
17: Murder you? You're so right, Stan.
16: You pulled me out of the lake. You saved my life.
17: You are a dull-witted clown, aren't you, Stan? Don't you know me better than that? Did you think I'd kill you in the manner of a homicidal moron? Oh, no, Stan.
16: But you did take a shot at me.
17: Oh, yes. That was the second way. The first way was by waking you up by the throat this morning. The boat tipping over was the third way.
16: And now I suppose we've reached the fourth way.
17: Your brilliance positively staggers me.
16: You can't get away with it, Eric.
17: Oh, yes, I can. I have. You see how intently I'm watching you? I'm waiting to see you fall. You're going to die, Stan, just as Karen died.
16: What do you mean?
17: In the coffee, Stan. That's right. Your coffee's poisoned, just as you poisoned her coffee. Only yours is a slow poison. Poetic justice, don't you think?
16: You poisoned my coffee?
17: Yes, I wore down your guard. I planned it so that by now you would trust me. You would have... faith in me.
16: You poisoned my coffee?
17: What have you...
16: I didn't drink my coffee, Eric. I changed cups with you. There was sugar in my cup, Eric. I don't take sugar in my coffee, Eric. So I changed cups with you. I didn't mean to do it, Eric, but... I don't like sugar in my coffee.

So you see, I didn't kill Eric Grimm. He killed himself accidentally, but I wish he had killed me. He had a good reason to, because somehow he knew about Karen, about how I killed Karen, by putting poison in her coffee that morning. And I watched her die, the same way that I watched Eric die. I'm tired now. I don't want to talk anymore. You do whatever you want with me.

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1: 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R-O-M-A. 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
2: Lloyd and Vincent and Lloyd, just to keep the billing straight, we want you each to have a basket of these Grand Estate wines with our compliments for a thrilling performance.
3: Oh, hey, thank you, Bill. Hey, this is quite a selection.
4: It certainly is. My thanks, too, Bill. Well, there must be a Grand Estate wine for every occasion here.
2: I guess there is, isn't there, Ken?
1: Well, there is indeed, Bill. Even my favorite, Grand Estate Medium Sherry. A truly versatile wine, Grand Estate Medium Sherry is delicious as an aperitif before dinner. Delightful for afternoon or evening parties, too. And, of course, like all Grand Estate wines by Roma, Medium Sherry possesses the brilliant clarity, full fragrance, and mellow taste that distinguish truly great wines.
4: That sounds wonderful.
1: Well, yes, Mr. Nolan, and you can be sure that any Grand Estate wine you serve represents the ultimate in wine goodness, the crowning achievement of vintner skill. That's why Grand Estate wines presented by Roma, the greatest name in wine, are the choice of discriminating wine users everywhere.
2: Well put, Ken. Vincent, what's new and startling over on the 20th Century Fox lot?
3: Well, they're pretty excited about Darrell Zanuck's film version of Mom's The Razor's Edge, which has just finished up shooting.
4: And I guess the picture that they like best among the current releases is Claudie and David.
2: You're on loan out just now, away from the home lot, aren't you, Vincent?
3: That's right, Bill. And Lloyd is, too.
4: Oh. Yes, sir. I will be in a couple of weeks. Right now, I'm just loafing, grabbed a little fishing, took a hunting trip up north.
3: You wouldn't want to go on a hunting trip with me, would you, Lloyd?
4: No, thanks. I had plenty of that tonight on Suspense. Bill, who's on the show next Thursday?
2: It's Dane Clark in a suspense play about a gunsel, a professional murderer who doesn't know he has any emotions until he finds himself falling in love with the wife of a man he's killed.
3: Sounds wonderful. We'll be listening, eh, Lloyd?
4: Oh, yes, sure thing.
2: Swell. Well, then, if you two will relieve me of these baskets of Grand Estate wines before my arms give way and there's a loud crash.
3: Thanks again, Bill.
4: Well, good night.
3: Good night.
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1: We bring you Bitter Grapes, a story written for suspense by Milton Geiger.
2: It's a very big drugstore, and it has everything. I want it to be big, because I want to be small and unnoticed. I want to be invisible in my wretchedness. I want to crawl into silence and oblivion. I want to finish my last days in peace. Today, when I saw Dr. Quillen again, I was sure. I'm going to die. He tried to be casual, but I know. I took the prescription to the huge drugstore. Not that I wanted to live. I just wanted to live long enough to make sure that I had killed Warren.
3: This will take about 10 minutes, Mr. Blake. Will you wait for it?
2: Tell me, what's that medicine supposed to be for?
3: That's really for your doctor to say.
2: Never mind, I know what it's for. You used to have one of those little booths here where people could make records of their voice.
3: Yeah, right behind the magazines, Mrs. Blake.
2: Oh, yes.
3: You drop a half dollar in the slot and record a 3-minute message and drop the record in the locked box.
2: Yes, thank you so much. Now, drop half dollar in slot. Pull lever. Speak clearly and evenly into microphone. Yes. My dearest Warren, you have the note I left for you about the food I left for you in the refrigerator. Don't look for me. You see, Warren, I've known all along about that woman you've been seeing. Coming home so very late to our little ranch home we once loved. Giving me your weak, absurd excuses. Oh, why, Warren, when we were so happy together? It's all gone. Our vines have bitter grapes now. Remember, darling, remember how you used to read to me from the Song of Songs, which is Solomon's? Let me see thy countenance, my beloved. Let me hear thy voice. For sweet is thy voice, and thy countenance is comely. Remember? You've read my note by now, telling you to take the food I left for you in the refrigerator. And as you listen to this record, you're a dying man. The food was poisoned. Only I can tell the doctors what the poison was in time to save you. But I'm dying, and I want you to die. I'm so sorry, Warren, darling. Oh, the little foxes that spoil our vineyards. Goodbye, my darling. I had to do it. I had to do it.
3: Here you are, Mrs. Blake. And notice the directions on the label carefully. One tablet morning and night for 30 days. Then one tablet only after breakfast.
2: How much is that, please?
3: That's $2.75 for 100 tablets. You can get the prescription refilled 5 times without another prescription from your doctor.
2: 100 tablets?
3: Yes, ma'am.
2: Refilled 5 times?
3: Mm-hmm.
2: But that's...
3: That's almost a year's medication.
2: But that's... Please, give me some change. I've got to use your telephone. Right away. Dr. Quillen, I must ask you a blunt question.
4: Go ahead, Mrs. Blake.
2: I told you in your office an hour ago that I've been feeling worse lately. A sense of impending death.
4: Now, you've been a very bad girl about following my orders for a quiet or emotional life, Mrs. Blake.
2: Well, then I was right. I am going to die.
4: Now, Mrs. Blake...
2: Well, admit it. Tell me I'm going to die.
4: On the contrary, like so many heart patients, you can live sensibly to a ripe old age.
2: But that's impossible.
4: You are contradicting, if I may say so, one of the leading heart specialists.
2: Oh. He's wrong. I've got to die now. The police will hear that record. They'll come after me. I've got to get the record back.
3: All set, Mrs. Blake. I've put your medicine in this envelope. It's quite a small vial.
2: About that record I just made in your booth?
3: Oh, it'll be picked up and stamped downtown, Mrs. Blake.
2: I know, but... Well, I just spoke to somebody on the phone, and now the message on my record sounds just too ridiculous. I'd like to get it back, please.
3: I'm afraid I can't help you there, Mrs. Blake.
2: Well, it's my record, isn't it?
3: Yes.
2: I want it back.
3: Well, it isn't our machine. The man who collects the records has the key.
2: All right. When are the records collected, then?
3: Well, the man isn't due until around noon tomorrow.
2: Oh, I can't wait until then. I couldn't bear it. I've made plans to go Easter, and they can't be changed.
3: I'm sorry.
2: Sorry. Sorry isn't enough. Only one thing I can do. I wander among the shelves of pot scourers and light bulbs and whatnot and find a heavy screwdriver. I go into the record booth again, close the door. I pry at the box that holds the records. Then the cover's shapeless. It won't open. It's useless. I've got to wait until tomorrow.
3: Oh, good morning, Mrs. Blake. I thought you'd be on your way east this morning.
2: I had to cancel, so I thought I might as well come back and pick up that record. You said the serviceman will be here at noon?
3: Oh, he's already been here.
2: Been here? But you told me he wouldn't be here until noon.
3: Well, I know, but somebody tried to jimmy the record box yesterday shortly after you left, and the man had to come out early this morning to fix it.
2: Somebody jimmied...
3: Oh, no. Are you all right, Mrs. Blake?
2: Can I stop my record before they put it in the mail? Can't I telephone them and stop them? It's important.
3: You might try. The magazine stand there has the number.

0: Hurry.
1: Phone Letter Incorporated, Devitt talking.
0: Mr. Devitt, I'm calling from the Gold Coast Pharmacy.
1: Oh, that vandalism thing. Well, my man took care of that this morning, didn't he?
0: I'm a customer, Mr. Devitt. I made a record on your machine here yesterday, and I have to have it back.
1: Well, I can't hold the whole shebang up just for you.
0: Please, it's important.
1: If you want your record, you'll have to get down here in half an hour.
0: I'm taking a taxi right away.

0: Hello, I'm looking for a Mr. Devitt.
1: You got him.
0: I phoned you an hour ago about my record.
1: Yeah, the records are gone out, lady.
0: But I told you...
1: I couldn't hold them any longer, lady.
0: All right, where did you mail them?
1: Not me. Leonard.
0: Who is Leonard?
1: Look, lady, now don't take it out on me. What happened to come into your head to put on a record?
0: Where did Leonard mail the records?
1: You got me.
0: But don't you know?
1: With a million boxes around? Ask Leonard.
0: Well, where is he?
1: Well, this is his day at the races. He's gone for the day.
0: Oh, I don't know what to do. What shall I do?
1: Well, I don't know what's in this here record you sent, the party you sent it to.
0: I sent it to my husband. Wouldn't the postman give me the record if I wait for him at the collection box?
1: Not a chance. How far does the record go? I mean in miles.
0: About 60 miles.
1: So, okay, you just be waiting for the mailman when he delivers your mail, that's all. That's simple.
0: I didn't send it to our home. I wanted to make very sure that nobody but my husband could hear it. I sent it to his box number.
1: In that case, lady, you are but dead.
0: Don't say that.
1: Of course, there might be one chance. Oh,
0: tell me.
1: We put the records in a big cardboard box and park them on top of the mailbox. That way we don't hog the whole mailbox to ourselves.
0: But you don't know which box.
1: That's the heck of it, ain't it? What are you going to do, lady? Check them all?
0: All right, driver. Now, try cruising up and down the north-south streets and slow down at the corners.
2: Are you sure you know what you're doing, ma'am? The meter says $11.40, and we ain't 1 mile from where you started. Now, are you sure that...
0: Wait, driver. I see it. Stop here.
2: That'll be $11.40.
0: Well, I'll pay you later. Wait for me, please.
2: Oh, no. I'll hold the flag, but I got to get paid now for what you owe me.
0: Oh, I can't find my money purse right now. I've got to get to that mailbox before that mail truck on the next corner gets to it.
2: Absolutely not, ma'am. Now, I'm sorry.
0: Oh, please. I know I've got the money someplace. Here, take my wristwatch. Please, it'll be too late.
2: No, lady, no.
0: Driver, I promise you, I give you my word. Let me off here and drive around the block and pick me up again. We'll take it from there, please.
2: All right. Once around the block and you'll be there?
0: At the next mailbox, I promise.
2: Okay, lady.
0: Thank you.
2: Thank you.
0: I get to the box. The mail truck is inching toward me through traffic. Hurry. I riffle through the envelopes in the cardboard box on top of the mailbox. Blake, Warren Blake. Oh, where is it? Nobody even notices me. I'm just a secretary who's misaddressed an envelope and is casually recovering it. Casually. My heart is hammering. And then suddenly, Blake, Warren Blake. I have it. And I'm at the curb, and there comes my taxi around the corner for me. Taxi! You see, driver, I didn't run away, did I? You see, my money purse slipped into the cuff of one of my gloves. You see, here.
2: All right, fine. Where to now?
0: Oh, well, first I want to stop at some music store where I can rent a portable record player.
2: I know just the place for a portable record player.
0: And then I want to go to my hotel. I want to listen to something. I've got to make sure.

0: turntable speed for 33 and a third revolutions per minute. So, start now. My dearest Warren.
1: My dearest wife.
0: What?
1: I hope you're back home by now in our little old ranch house listening to this record of my voice.
0: Warren! How?
1: I don't know how to begin. Now, let's see.
0: It's the wrong... Warren, how...
1: I'll come right out with it, baby. I'm worried. Just when I ought to be happiest. You see, our money problems are all over suddenly. Well, those were the only problems we ever had together, weren't they?
0: No, Warren, they weren't. But how...
1: You see, I never wanted to tell you what I was up to. Being out late at night, coming home at all hours.
0: Perfume clinging to your coat.
1: But I had a secret, Lorna.
0: Oh, yes.
1: I couldn't talk to you about it, but... Well, I knew you trusted me and believed in me, so I just told you I was working late, period.
0: So I poisoned you, period.
1: I just avoided your questions as well as I could. That isn't until I could be sure.
0: Sure of what? The other woman?
1: Well, this morning I got home late. Out all night again, of course.
0: Of course.
1: Why, I found your note with your instructions about taking the food in the refrigerator.
0: And?
1: I warmed up the stuff and reduced it to nothing but bones and crumbs and a greasy spot on the plate. Thanks, honey.
0: You deserved it.
1: I am worried, though. I didn't like the tone of your letter. When you didn't show up, I decided to call Dr. Quillen in the city. He said you'd just been there.
0: Yes, dear.
1: He said you'd telephoned, too, with some ridiculous premonition that you were going to die. Oh, honey, that's silly, because now we're all set. You've got it made at last.
0: Indeed.
1: You know, my boss's daughter's married to that aircraft executive, don't you? Well, Barbara...
0: Barbara?
1: Well, that is Mrs. Aircraft Executive. But took a liking to my work. Asked me to take a crack at designing a house for her and Mr. Aircraft Executive.
0: Is that all she took a liking to, Warren?
1: Well, ma'am, she liked the plans so well, she showed them to her husband. And he liked them so well, he's just commissioned me to design a new jet engine laboratory for the company. So that's where your wandering boy has been these long nights. Now it can be told. I've been working with Barbara Aircraft Executive so I'd get just what her husband likes in a home and a plant and hit the jackpot.
0: Oh, Warren. Oh,
1: I didn't want to raise your hopes until I was sure. I came home full of the big news and then I found that note of yours.

0: druggist said you'd been there all right. He said you'd used the record-making machine they've got there. So I thought it'd be a nice idea to use it myself. How am I coming over, honey? This is the Columbia Broadcasting System.
1: Oh, darling.
0: No fooling, though, Lorna. Are you okay?
1: Oh, forgive me.
0: I keep phoning you at the ranch, but no answer. I'll keep on trying to reach you, but I want to get this into the record. Have you got a pencil and paper handy?
1: In my purse. Wait. Yes.
0: You ready?
1: Ready, darling.
0: I'll take this down. Reading 2311. Got it? RE 2311.
1: Reading 2311.
0: That's the telephone number of the hospital I'm going to be in town.
1: Hospital?
0: I've been feeling queasy since I ate that stuff you left for me. No criticism intended.
1: Oh, Warren.
0: It's probably just the excitement and strain I've been under sweating out this big thing. Anyway, the doctors at Suburban General are going to start tests as soon as I check in. Yes, ma'am.
1: Tests?
0: Well, that's about all.
1: Tests will take too long.
0: I don't have enough record left to say anything more than I love you, darling.
1: Oh, I love you. I love you.
0: Oh, my dove that art in the clefts of the rock, in the covert of the cliff.
1: Let me
0: see thy countenance. Let me hear thy voice.
1: Hear thy voice.
0: Remember?
1: Oh, forgive me.
0: Oh, there goes the red light. Time's up.
1: Oh, no.
0: I'll be seeing you, baby. Now remember the number. Reading 2311. Oh. I love you.
1: Warren. Warren, you'll die. I didn't know. I didn't understand. I was ill and desperate, and I loved you so. Forgive me. I poisoned the food. Forgive me. The telephone. Save him. Tell his doctors what I gave him. Ready? Reading 2-3. I can't. Get off the line.
2: Will you please call Carmel right to the telephone?
1: Get off the line. This is an emergency.
2: Who is this?
1: Please.
2: Is this the Excelsior bowling alley?
1: No. Foxes? Little boxes. Sport.
3: Suburban General Hospital.
1: Hello?
3: Hello, this is Suburban General Hospital. Hello?
1: The boxes. The little boxes.
3: Hello, is something the matter there?
1: Hello?
3: Can you speak up a little, please?
1: My heart.
3: I'm sorry, I still can't hear you. Would you like to ring the operator and ask for a better line?
1: No. No, there isn't time.
3: Who is this, please?
1: This is Mrs. Warren Blake.
3: Is something the matter?
1: I must talk to Mr. Blake at once.
3: One moment, please.
1: Let me see thy countenance. Let me hear thy voice, oh, Warren. Let me hear thy voice. Let me...
2: Lorna, baby. Hi, darling. How are you?
1: Hello, darling. I'm fine. Don't talk, darling. Let me talk to your doctor, darling. Right away.

0: You've been listening to Bitter Grapes, written for Suspense by Milton. Heard in tonight's story were Rita Lloyd as Lorna and Phil Meader as Warren. Others in the cast included Arthur Cole, Edwin Wolfe, Terry Keane, John Seymour, and Edgar Staley.
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2: Real talent is defined by what people can do, not where they learn to do it. 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
1: There is an easily recognizable distinction between a bookkeeper and a bookmaker. They usually are to be found one within and the other without the law. But when a bookkeeper starts taking from a bookmaker, such a nice distinction is apt to become confused amid photo finishes, scratch sheets, and the morning wire, with results ranging from welshing to grand larceny, from mayhem to murder, results which we hope will keep you in suspense. Listen then as Frank Lovejoy stars in Win, Place, or Die, which begins in exactly 1 minute.
2: Memo on medals. Information about our military awards and decorations. The highly rated Air Medal is a bronze compass rose suspended by a pointer and charged with a swooping American eagle clutching lightning bolts in its talons. The ribbon consists of a wide blue band flanked by narrow golden-orange bands with the blue repeated along the edges. This dramatically designed decoration is given for meritorious achievement while participating in an aerial flight under circumstances which do not justify awarding the higher-ranked Distinguished Flying Cross. The Air Medal was authorized for heroic action after September 8, 1939. It has proved to be a major source of pride to those airmen who have earned it, and a stimulus to others for greater devotion to duty. Extra service and extra accomplishment merits special attention and recognition. The Air Medal pays tribute to those who distinguish themselves and do honor to their country and their branch of service while participating in aerial flight.
3: And now, Win, Place, or Die, starring Frank Lovejoy. A tale well calculated to keep you in suspense.
4: A salary will only go so far, and a bookkeeper's salary like mine, not quite that far. But I thought I saw an out, and I played it. It seemed like a sure thing. You see, there were only three of us in the main office of the Randolph Theater chain. The boss, me, and Jeannie, the gal I was going to marry.
5: Joe?
4: Yeah, honey?
5: You gonna take me to dinner tonight?
4: Well, I don't feel much like going out. Why don't you grab some frozen stuff, and I'll come by your place.
5: Broke again?
4: Ah, Jeannie, don't start that. You know, I got a lot of old bills.
5: You promised to give me some money each week to save for the house and the furniture.
4: Well, I will next week. I'll start next week.
5: Joe, what's wrong?
4: Nothing.
5: Yes, there is. Something's wrong. Something you're not telling
4: me. Oh, drop it, Jeannie, will you? Just drop it. Randolph Theaters.
6: Papa?
4: Yeah?
6: Sid Kurtz.
4: Yeah.
6: You're late, Joe.
4: Yes, I know. I'm going out to lunch now. I'll see you in a few minutes.
6: That's nice, chum. I'll be waiting at the corner.
5: Who is that?
4: That's a guy I'm working on a deal with. I'll tell you all about it someday.
5: You'll wait too long, Joe.
4: Randolph Theaters.
7: Joe, this is Rita. I didn't get a letter from you this morning.
4: Oh, I know. Rita, look, I can't give you anything this week.
7: Joe, I have the rent to pay and Jimmy needs clothes.
4: Yeah, I know, but I'm in a jam.
7: I should think you'd at least want to support your son.
4: Uh-oh, get off my back, will you?
7: Maybe if that girl you're running around with down at the office found out you have an ex-wife and a kid to support, she wouldn't think so much of you. Maybe I ought to tell her.
4: You do that, and you'll never get another dime. Once one of them gets on your back, they all climb on. But there was one I couldn't stop. Sid Kurtz. I opened the bag with the cash receipts from the Tivoli Theater, changed the figures, and took what I needed. It was mounting up. Every day it was mounting up, and I needed a break to pay it back.
8: You're late, chum.
4: Well, I had to make a phone call.
8: I mean 3 days late. I pay off on Fridays. I like to collect on Fridays. This is Monday. Now, where's the dough?
4: It's right here. $54, right?
8: That's right, chum. But this week, remember, win or lose, Friday.
4: I can find another bookie, sir.
8: Sure, but we all work for Charlie McManus. He'll get it anyhow, Joe, and he'll get it on Friday. Remember that.
4: There's nothing you can do when the ponies start running against you. 100 was easy to cover, but it got to be 200, 500, nearly 1,000.
5: Is that the box office total for last week?
4: Yeah.
5: Mr. Randolph wants to see it.
4: Why does he want to see it?
5: Well, he checks it every once in a while, doesn't he? Is something wrong, Joe?
4: Do I act as though there's anything wrong?
9: Oh, hello, Hopper.
4: Here's the tape, Mr. Randolph.
9: The grosses seem a bit low.
4: Television. The weather, maybe.
9: Yeah. Well, it's the long haul that counts. Our profit for the year. We'll know that after the audit.
4: Audit?
9: Yes. Well, that's right. You weren't with us last year. We make our annual audit the end of this month, Harper. That'll be in 8 days.
4: Charlie, this is Joe Harper.
6: Yeah, Harper.
4: A bet for Sid Kurtz's book.
6: All right, shoot.
4: What's the line on Sturdy Duke and the Sixth?
6: Leave him money. He should walk in.
4: Well, I want a 1,000 on the nose.
6: Did you say a grand, Harper?
4: Yeah, on the nose.
6: Hey, just a minute. Kurtz wants you to meet him for lunch.
4: Oh, I can't. I got work to do.
6: I won't take the bet unless you talk to Sid before the race.
4: Well, okay. Tell him to meet me at the cafeteria.
8: About this bet, Joe.
4: Well, what's wrong with it?
8: Nothing. Except I'd like to have the dough before the race. That's McManus's orders.
4: But I haven't got it.
8: That's what I mean, Chum. You can't afford that kind of dough.
4: Oh, you've got to take the
8: bet. I don't got to do anything unless McManus tells me.
4: Well, look, Sid. I'm going to tell you something. I'm not supposed to, but... Well, it isn't my bet.
8: What do you mean?
4: I'm placing it for Mr. Randolph.
8: Randolph? Your boss?
4: Yeah, I...
8: You wouldn't kid me, would you, Harper?
4: No, Sid. You know me.
8: Yeah, I know you. All right, tell your boss he's got a bet. And the payoff day is Friday.
4: Sure, Sid. Thanks.
8: I'm glad it ain't your bet. I've seen guys get themselves in a bind. They bet $2 and lose. Then it's a $5, $10, $100. And it gets to be a grand. That's where the trouble starts, Hopper. Loser starts small. And sometimes he winds up betting his life.
0: In a moment, we continue with the second act of Suspense.
2: Another visit with Joe and Daphne Forsythe.
5: Oh, Joe, what are you doing?
10: Oh, hi, Daphne. Just eating a midnight snack.
5: What is that mess?
10: That mess is a liverwurst, salami, lettuce, and peanut butter delight.
5: Nightmare is more like it. What woke you up?
10: My stomach was growling. What woke you up?
5: You. And I was dreaming such a pleasant dream.
10: Oh? What?
5: I dreamed all of our savings bonds had matured and we were cashing them in.
10: That kind of a dream I can appreciate.
5: We were planning a trip around the world, and you bought me a fur coat, and I bought you that fishing tackle you want. Oh, it was gorgeous.
10: Well, it doesn't have to be just a dream. Some of our savings bonds are ready to mature now.
5: Joe, maybe we shouldn't cash them in. They can go on earning interest, you know, and it adds up fast.
10: I know. That's why we started buying savings bonds, remember? With a bond a month on the payroll savings plan, our money is saved automatically.
5: Stop waving that sandwich under my nose. You're making me hungry.
10: Well, fix yourself a sandwich, ma'am. I got all the makings right over here.
5: All right. Move over, you bond-buying midnight maverick. I'm going to fix myself a humdinger.
0: And now, starring Frank Lovejoy, Act Two of Win, Place, or Die.
4: The trouble with horses is they can't read. At least they don't read the racing form. Sturdy Duke finished fourth. Next day, Time Step finished out of the money. Thursday, Atomic Dust ran out. By Friday, I was into Sid Kurtz's book for $4,600. I waited all day for his call, but it never came. I thought I had one more day. But when I got home, I found I was wrong.
8: You keep late hours, Joe.
4: Kurtz?
8: Yeah, Kurtz. The guy who gets sore when people break dates with him.
4: I tried to call you.
8: You did? Funny, I never got the message. McManus must be getting absent-minded.
4: Well, I tried all day. I tell you, the line was busy.
8: That's a pity, Joe.
4: They must have been booking a lot of action today to tie up your lines like that.
8: Well, the play was light today, Joe. Very light. We had a bad week. Book got hit hard. I'm glad you got 4,600 for me, Joe. You have got 4,600, haven't you?
4: No, I haven't got it.
8: Oh, it's too bad. I can't tell you how sorry I am, Joe. I sort of choke up. I can't find a word.
4: Ah, Sid, now listen to me. I'll have the dough for you tomorrow. Tomorrow, sure. It isn't my fault. They weren't my bets. You know that.
8: Well, you told me.
4: Randolph was away all day. I even waited for him late, but he didn't even call me. He'll be in tomorrow, though. I'll get the dough for you. I'll get it.
8: All right, Joe. Get a good night's sleep, kid. I'll wait till tomorrow.
4: Oh, thank you, Sid. You're a friend.
8: Sure, every day. Except Friday.
4: Yeah. Good night, Sid.
8: Good night, Joe. Joe.
4: Yeah?
8: There's something I think you ought to know.
4: What's that?
8: I hate a Welsher. Used to be an elevator operator in your office building. He tried to beat me out of a $20 bet. I didn't like to do it, but I gave him a frozen stomach.
4: That's a big idea.
8: Just telling you the story, Joe. I hit this other guy a lot harder for a lousy $20. He was in the hospital for quite a while. See you tomorrow, Joe.
11: Morning, Jeannie.
5: Morning.
11: Morning, Hopper.
12: Morning, sir.
11: Oh, a day like this, I'd rather play golf than work. Tell me I'm dispensable, Jeannie.
5: You're not. Not today. Couple of distributors coming in, and Mr. Charlie McManus called you.
11: Who? McManus? I don't know anybody named McManus. Who's he with?
5: I don't know. But he said you owed him $4,600.
11: Well, I guess I should know him then, shouldn't I? Do we have a creditor named McManus on the books, Hopper?
4: No, we don't, Mr. Randolph.
5: He wasn't very pleasant about it. He wants you to meet him tonight with the money.
11: What did he say? Where?
5: In the bar at the Tip Top Club. He said there'd be trouble if you went there by 9 o'clock. I don't like it, Mr. Randolph.
11: Neither do I. Jeannie, you better call Mrs. Randolph and tell her I won't be home for dinner.
4: You're going to meet this McManus?
11: Whatever he wants. I certainly should find out about it.
4: Well, maybe he made a mistake. He might have you mixed up with some other Randolph. Let me go talk to him.
11: Thanks, Hopper. But when a man says I owe him money, I prefer to talk to him myself.
0: In a moment, we continue with the third act of Suspense.
13: Another visit with Joe and Daphne Forsythe.
14: Joe, stop reading that paper and talk to me.
10: I'm listening. Go ahead.
14: Well, I was talking to Mrs. Snyder today. You know, she's the one whose boy had 31% less cavities.
10: Uh-huh.
14: Well, she thinks that we should buy bigger savings bonds.
10: Uh-huh.
14: She says that when people can afford it, it makes more sense. Oh, she says there are a lot of different denominations. They start at $25, but then there are $50, $100, $200, and even $500 bonds.
10: Is that so?
14: And then with the ones we've already bought through the payroll savings plan, we'd have quite a nest egg.
10: Uh-huh.
14: Are you listening to me?
10: Uh-huh.
14: Did you know that the total accumulated compounded semi-annual interest of the Series E savings bond will amount to 93 1/3% of the original purchasing price?
10: Uh-huh.
14: I thought so. Joe, what did I say?
10: You said that United States savings bonds are a safe, easy way of investing.
14: I did.
10: That they help guide our country's freedom.
14: And?
10: They're the best investment in America's future.
14: I said something else, too.
10: Oh, yeah. You said that the total accumulated compounded semi-annual interest of the Series E savings bond will amount to 93 1/3% of the original purchase price.
14: Well, now, how did you do that?
10: Husband's trade secret.
0: And now, starring Frank Lovejoy, Act Three of Win, Place, or Die.
4: It was a good thing Saturday was a half day because I had a lot of things to set up. I ducked out on Jeannie when we left at noon. All I needed from her was that she'd remember the phone call from McManus, and I knew she would. But I needed more from my ex-wife, Rita. I needed an alibi.
5: Joe.
4: Yes, honey.
5: What are you doing here, Joe?
4: May I come in?
5: Oh, sure.
4: Rita, I got to thinking about you and Jimmy. I brought him a couple of things. Where is he?
5: At a movie. He goes every Saturday afternoon with the other kids.
4: Well, I'm sorry I missed him, but nice to be alone with you for a while. 3 years is a long time, Rita.
5: Joe, what are you trying to say?
4: That I miss you. I'm sorry about what happened to us.
5: I couldn't do anything else, Joe. Not after the way you treated me. And you walked out.
4: Well, I've been sorry ever since.
5: You've got another girl.
4: Well, it's no good, honey. Nobody's any good but you. Take me back, Rita.
5: Oh, Joe.
4: Honey.
5: Joe, I don't know what to say. What'll I tell my family and Jimmy?
4: We'll tell them together tomorrow. I'll rent a car. We'll go for a Sunday drive, the three of us, okay?
5: Oh, yeah.
4: That's my girl. Rita, there's something I'd like you to do for me.
5: What, Joe?
4: Well, I'm in a little jam. I've got to straighten it out tonight. Anybody should ask you, will you say I spent the evening here? Will you? Say from about 8 until midnight.
5: Is that why you came, Joe? Because you're in trouble?
4: No, I'm not in any real trouble. I just have to settle something before we can start out together again. Will you do it for me, honey?
5: I'll do it, Joe. I don't know why, but I'll do it.
4: It was a setup, a sure thing. It couldn't miss. I went home and got the gun, a war souvenir I picked up for a few bucks. No registration to be traced. And at 8:30, I was in an alley beside the Tip Top Club when Mr. Randolph pulled up in a taxi and paid off the driver.
12: All right, keep the change.
4: Mr. Randolph.
12: What? Who is it?
4: Oh, it's me, Joe Harper.
12: Harper? What are you doing here?
4: I came down to help you out.
12: Help me with what? What do you have to do with
4: it? You come back here in the alley. I'll explain it to you. It's far enough, Mr. Randolph.
12: Oh, Harper, what is it? Harper, stop!
4: I walked away from it before the crowd gathered. I bought a ticket and went in to see a movie. When I got out, the midnight edition of the Sunday papers were off the press. It was all there on the front page. Bookmaker arrested for murder of theater owner. Charles McManus charged with shooting. I went home. I had company again. I knew I would, but this was company I didn't have to worry about.
15: You knew about McManus's phone call to Mr. Randolph?
4: Well, I didn't take the call, Lieutenant. I heard Jeannie. That's Miss Thorpe. Tell Mr. Randolph about it.
15: Randolph say he knew this McManus?
4: No, he denied it.
15: You get along with your boss?
4: Well, sure.
15: Well, your story checks out with Miss Thorpe's. Oh, by the way, she tells me that you two are engaged.
4: Yes, that's right.
15: Saturday night is a big date night. How come you two weren't together?
4: Oh, well, Lieutenant, I've been married before. I've got an ex-wife and a kid. I was visiting them.
15: Ah, I see. Well, I think you'd better come in with me.
4: What for?
15: Well, you're sort of a witness. Your testimony won't help this with McManus any, and he has some bad boys on his payroll.
4: Oh, you mean you want to take me into protective custody?
15: Yes, that's right. Just for a couple of days. We've got Miss Thorpe, too.
4: Well, I don't think I'd better.
15: Well, you don't have to come in, of course, but it would be safer.
4: Well, thank you just the same, Lieutenant, but I'm all right. I'm not afraid. I wanted protective custody bad, but I couldn't take it. I'd remembered something just in time. The auditor. They'd be in Monday. Randolph's death wouldn't stop that, and the books had to balance. I went down to the office and started to work. I worked the rest of the night and all day Sunday, changing figures, erasing slowly and carefully. Then I took some petty cash slips Randolph had signed and changed the amount. By Sunday night, I had it right on the nose. I put the books away, got my coat, and the phone. The office phone ringing on Sunday night. I didn't want to answer it, but I had to. Hello?
7: Oh, Joe.
4: Lisa, what's the matter? Why are you calling me at the office?
7: Joe, I've been trying to get you at home all day.
4: Well, how did you know I was here?
7: The detective said you might be. He said he was going to look for you there.
4: What detective?
7: He answered the phone at your place. He asked me who I was, and I told him. Then he asked me where you were last night.
4: Well, you told him I was with you?
7: No.
4: Why, Rita, why?
7: Because I was mad at you. You promised to come today and take me and Jimmy for a ride. You didn't show up. I didn't know, Joe. I didn't know about the murder.
4: And that cop Corrigan, he's on his way up here?
7: Oh, his name wasn't Corrigan. He said it was Kurtz. Sid Kurtz.
4: I dropped the phone and ran into the hall, and then I heard it. The whine of the night elevator stopping, the door sliding open.
16: Hello, chum.
4: Sid, you've got to listen to me.
16: No time to listen, chum. The payoff day has been changed. It ain't Friday anymore. It's now.
4: There was a fire axe on the wall. I tore it loose and threw it at him. It hit him and knocked him down. I turned and raced for the stairway, but he was on his feet and after me. I took the stairs four at a time, but he was right behind me. Only one more flight to the lobby, but I'd never make it now. An iron gate stretched across the stairs, and by the dim night bulb, I read the sign. This exit closed after 6 p.m.
16: Tough luck, John. Looks like you lost another photo finish.
4: Sid, I'll get the money for you. I'll get it.
16: Oh, it ain't money anymore, chum. You bet your life, Joe. And you lost the bet.
4: Oh.
16: You lost the bet, Joe. You lost the bet.
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We call it Over the Bounding Main. So now, starring Mr. Tony Barrett, here is tonight's suspense play, Over the Bounding Main.

0: For heaven's sakes, Marty, when are you going to put a light in this garage?
1: I'm sorry, honey, I forgot.
0: Oh, forgot. You forgot. Too bad you can't forget to wake up some morning.
1: Now, look, just because you had a couple too many drinks at the Warrens, you don't have to get nasty.
0: I had too many. Are you kidding? I watched you. Don't think I didn't.
1: Oh, come on. Let's go in, huh? I've got to be downtown early.
0: For what? So you can make enough to buy a house at Catalina like the Warrens? Get a new car? There's a little thing called money, but you wouldn't know. You've got to find the right job.
1: Look, are we going over that again?
0: Yes, we're going over that again. I'm ashamed when I go out. Did you see what she was wearing?
1: Will you keep your voice down? The neighbors...
0: You say that again and I'll kill you.
1: You'll be sorry in the morning.
0: I'll be sorry, all right. Sorry like every other morning. Because you'll be here.
1: I guess a lot of it was my fault. I wanted the right kind of a job. It was hard to find. Ever since Claire got rid of Lou Barris, her ex, we've been living pretty close, and Claire just wasn't used to it. The Warrens made it worse. They were well-heeled, and I was supposed to keep up with the Warrens. I knew I could never do it. Maybe Claire knew, too. Claire had got the invitation for us to go with the Warrens to Catalina. So now we were driving down 22nd Street and San Pedro to the landing. It was nearly 3 in the morning and very dark. There was a light fog drifting in the harbor.
0: Don't forget to lock it.
1: Sure. Look out for the fishing rods, will you?
0: You better give me the keys. You're so careless.
1: I won't lose them.
0: I know you, all that junk in your pockets. You'll lose them.
1: Don't worry.
0: I will. Why don't you let me hang on to them? We'll be in a nice mess if you...
1: All right. Here, take them.
0: Thank you, dear.
1: I guess we were the first ones here. I don't see Bob's car.
0: Oh, I forgot to tell you. We're meeting them at the Isthmus.
1: On the island?
0: Yes. They've been there all week.
1: You didn't say anything about it. I thought we...
0: Well, for Pete's sake, what difference does it make? If you're worrying about chartering a boat to get us there, you can stop. It's all arranged. Bob's paying for it. They know you're broke.
1: Sure. You blabbed that to everyone. I was a great guy when I had it, huh?
0: Well, you lost it, so let's not talk, shall we?
1: That's okay with me.
0: That must be the boat down there.
1: The Pelican, is that the name?
0: I think so. Yes, that's it.
1: Watch your step, huh? Why the devil you wear shoes like that on a fishing trip?
0: Because they're all I have.
1: Hello. Anyone aboard?
2: 1 minute, senor. Senor Evans?
1: Yeah, that's right.
2: Come aboard, sir. If I may help the lady.
0: Thanks. Oh, you can sure tell this is a fishing boat.
1: You were captain on the stuff?
2: No, sir. I'm Ignacio. Deckhand. I help run the engine.
1: Thought you looked a little young. Where is he?
2: He went ashore for a minute, senor.
1: Well, I'm ready anytime he is.
0: Here, sonny, take my stuff below.
2: Si, senora, right away.
1: Smart-looking kid, huh?
0: Oh, gosh, I'm sleepy.
1: Now you wake up when we get going. Oh, boy. Boy, I smell that air. You know, honey, I think we're going to have fun.
0: Well, there must be a bunk somewhere. I'm going below.
1: Oh, come on. Stay with me.
0: I'm sleepy.
1: Okay, but you'd be sorry. I'm going to start trolling as soon as we clear the harbor.
0: Wake me up when we get there.
2: Senor, there is a capitan coming down the dock.
1: Oh? Oh, yeah. Now we get started, huh?
2: Yes.
1: I read where the albacore are running.
2: Well, it may be, senor. I've only been working on the Pelican for 2 days.
1: Oh.
3: All set?
2: Yes, Capitan Moran.
3: Let's go then.
1: I'm Mr. Evans. The wife is below taking a nap.
3: Hi. Cast off!
4: All clear!
1: You think this fog will lift?
3: Might.
1: Any idea how far offshore we might hit albacore?
3: No telling.
1: No. How long do you figure for us to reach Catalina?
3: Depends on the fog.
1: Oh, Well, I guess I'll go and get my outfit rigged up.
5: Yeah. Why don't you do that?
1: You sure that feather's the best lure for him?
2: Oh, I've got many albacore with it, senor. If they're hungry, they'll take it. But this time of night, you'll probably only get shark.
1: Well... Hey, stop the boat.
2: Hey, strike, senor. Let him take it. Give him light.
1: Ha, give it to him. He's got it.
2: Count five, senor. Slow. Now, senor. Strike him. A big one, senor.
1: Hey, I'll say. Hey, stop the boat, will you? What's the matter with him? I'm going to lose my line. I can't hold him.
2: Brace yourself against the rail, senor.
1: Look, go tell that fool to stop the boat, will you?
2: Yes. Capitan, strike. Senor, look out. The rail. Are you hurt, senor?
1: No. Thanks. If you hadn't pushed me, I'd have gone over.
2: I cannot understand the rail breaking.
1: What the devil was Moran trying to do? We could have been killed. You tell him to stop, he speeds up.
2: Perhaps he did not hear.
1: Yeah, well, I want a few words with that joker. Hey, you. You and I almost went into the drink. The rail at the stern broke.
5: Oh, that's too bad. I'll have to get it fixed.
1: Yeah. What the devil were you trying to do? The kid yelled for you to stop.
5: Sorry. I thought he wanted me to put about. Thought you'd lost your tackle.
1: I darn near lost my skin. Ignacio hadn't been so quick on his feet.
5: Sorry.
1: And that was all I got. He just turned back to the wheel. And then something stuck in my memory. I kept thinking I'd seen the guy before. Never talked to him, never met him, but somehow I knew his face. I looked him over, but I couldn't pin it down. I started back aft when all of a sudden Clara came out on deck. She rushed to the stern, looked over, then spun around and saw me. She had a strange look in her eyes. Her face was very white. Hey, what's the matter? You sick?
0: No, I... Yes, I'm... I think I'm seasick.
1: Yeah, there is a bit of a swell. Look, stay on deck. You'll feel better.
0: No, I'm going to lie down again.
1: Okay. Gee, you look pretty bad. Come on, I'll help you down.
0: I'm all right. Go on back up.
1: Phew. No wonder you feel lousy. Smell, oil, and dead bait. Look, I'm not kidding. You'll feel better up there.
0: Let me alone, will you?
1: Hey, what's the matter with the engine?
0: How should I know?
1: Look, you take it easy.
0: Yeah. I'll take it easy.
1: What's wrong, Moran?
5: Nothing serious. We'll be on our way in a few minutes.
1: No. Looks like the fog's getting thicker. Don't you think you ought to sound the horn?
5: Sound the blank.
1: Oh, that's swell. This tub's in great shape.
5: It'll do.
1: Where's the kid?
5: Ignacio, below hunting down the trouble. Now look, why don't you just relax? I'll go and help him.
1: It was a fine way to relax. Drifting in the Catalina Channel with no motor, no foghorn, and you couldn't see more than 20 feet out. After a while, I folded up with my back to the bait tank. I dozed off. When I woke up, we were still drifting. The fog was even thicker. I started to look for Moran. He wasn't anywhere on deck. I felt that something was wrong, besides the motor. When I heard the voices, I knew it.
5: Don't you go soft on me now. I've done my part of this. You're doing yours.
0: I can't.
5: You don't have any choice. I can't stall him with the bum motor gag much longer.
0: Oh, please.
5: I don't get it. Come crawling to me with this big idea. Why get squeamish? He's worth a lot more dead than alive. $20,000, isn't it?
0: I just can't do it.
5: Listen, baby, there's a lot of dough invested in this guy. And it's going through on schedule. And there isn't any backing out.
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6: 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More blowouts mean more fatalities. And since more cars are on the roads than ever, there are more fatalities than ever, too. Drive to survive. And now we bring back to our Hollywood soundstage Mr. Tony Barrett, starring in tonight's production of Over the Bounding Main, a tale well calculated to keep you in suspense.
7: I don't think I was scared. Not at first, that is. You can only take in so much, and then something in your mind shuts it off. This fishing trip, it was Clara's idea. And the only thing she planned on hooking was a $20,000 policy on the life of Martin Evans. I moved away and toward the stern. I needed help now. Maybe there was somebody I could count on. The young deckhand, Ignacio. I found him all right, sprawling his face in the bow, lying over the anchor. Kid, come on. Ignacio. Hey. Wake up. He smelled like a distillery. I shook him, slapped him as hard as I dared, but he went right on sleeping. Captain Moran had taken good care of the only friend I had. With the Mickey's poured into him, he'd be lucky if he ever woke up. And now I was good and scared. Moran would be coming up on deck. But then I remembered. The gaff. A hole with a razor-sharp hook at the end. I moved to the stern quietly, feeling with my feet because I couldn't see now. And then I tripped over something, fell to the deck. It was the gaff. I grabbed it, got up.
8: Evans! Hey, Evans! I know you're here. Evans! Can you hear me?
7: I heard him all right. I wondered how I was to die. I had a picture of knives, guns, axes, ropes. Suddenly, something clicked into place. Rope. There was a coil of heavy rope on the forward deck.
8: All right, Evans. You can't get very far. Getting tired? Want to go around again?
7: Keep away from me.
8: After all, is it my fault if a new deckhand I hire gets crazy drunk and shoots up the ship?
7: He'll tell!
8: Mutiny. Murder. Ignacio won't even remember it. Isn't it funny what liquor will do to a kid? Penalty for mutiny is a rough one. I'm sorry he had to kill you.
7: You won't get me! You won't get me!
0: Lou! Is he?
5: He decided to swim for it. Well, that saved a lot of trouble.
7: I lay quietly on the deck. If Moran should notice the missing coil of rope, it wouldn't take him long to figure out exactly what made that splash in the water. He couldn't see any better than I could. But as soon as it got light, there I'd be. Right out in the open without a prayer. The only thing I gained was a few hours at the most, so I huddled against the rail and I hung onto that fishing gaff, waiting. Then I heard Claire and Moran coming out on deck.
0: I guess that's the best way.
8: Can't miss if you don't louse it up. Those cops are smart. One little angle where our stories don't match it. Well, you just keep your head.
0: Don't worry about me.
8: All right, this is important. Now, once more.
0: Not again.
8: Once more! Who heard the shot?
0: I did.
8: And?
0: I rushed on deck to see Ignacio struggling with Marty.
8: Ignacio had a gun.
0: He and Marty fought and they hit the side. Marty went overboard.
8: And our engine's dead. He just disappeared in the darkness. Right?
0: Can't we start back?
8: I gotta change some parts first, make it look like the engine really was out. You see? Every little angle counts.
0: Well, I wish it was over.
8: And for Pete's sake, remember, my name is Moran. Now, you never saw me until you got on board the Pelican.
0: There's no way they can check. I don't even have the locket anymore.
8: Good. I'm gonna fix the engine. As soon as it gets light, we'll head back to port.
7: The locket. I'd forgotten all about Claire's locket, but when she mentioned it, the last chunk of the puzzle dropped into the slot. And I wondered why I hadn't thought of it before. The little locket, heart-shaped, with Claire's picture on one side and Lou Barris's on the other. The one she wanted to keep for sentiment's sake. Her first husband, Lou Barris, the guy I remembered from the picture, Captain Moran, that's who he was. It all figured. Lou scores a triple play, gets his wife back with 20 grand in a purse, and pays off Martin Evans with a one-way trip to the bottom of the ocean. Then I thought of the dinghy. She was swinging from the stern about 25 feet off. It was a chance if I could get to it. I could hear Lou working on the engine. He'd done a good job when he made it quit. I only hoped it would take him a little longer to repair it. I got up, started back. The water was almost oily and the boat lazed up and down. Somehow in the dark, I found the dinghy line. Was about to pull on it when I saw Claire come on deck. I didn't move as she came toward me.
0: Martin,
7: if you make a sound, I'll hook this gaff right through your throat.
0: Martin!
7: Yeah, I returned from the dead and I haven't anything to lose. Pull on this rope.
0: But I...
7: Pull on it. You and me are getting into the dinghy.
0: All right.
7: You had it all figured out, didn't you? But you forgot one thing. Lou has to marry you again to collect the dough. And if you're not alive...
0: Marty, please. I'm sorry. I am.
7: Give me that rope. Don't you move.
0: I've been wrong. I know it.
7: Yeah, sure.
0: I'm glad you're all right. I've been wrong about us.
7: Don't worry. I won't kill you unless I have to. There might be no insurance policy. Now, get over into the boat.
0: I can't.
7: Sure, it's little. And the ocean's big, but we're going just the same.
8: Claire!
7: Not a sound. Get in.
8: Claire! She's ready to go!
7: Smooth and neat. As long as I had a gaff at Claire's neck, Lou couldn't do a thing. His one bullet would cost him Claire $20,000, maybe his life. We drifted off a bit. I reached for the oars, but there weren't any. There weren't any oars. When I looked up, I saw Moran standing in the stern of the Pelican.
8: Evans! I can see you! There aren't any oars, are there?
7: That's right. If you try to shoot me and Claire's a goner too, I got the gaff.
8: Claire! I'm gonna put him out! Don't worry!
7: Why don't you answer him, honey?
0: Don't you understand? I'm sorry. I don't want you to die. I want to be with you. I was wrong.
7: You bet you were wrong. We're gonna find out. We're gonna paddle with our hands. If we can lose him in the fog, we'll be all right. Just remember this. If he finds me, it's too bad for you. Now paddle. Get over on the side. Look out, she's tipping. Look out.
0: You lost it. The gaff.
7: Yeah, I lost it.
0: It doesn't matter. Now maybe you'll believe me. I want to help you get away from him.
7: Believe you? If he finds us, as soon as I see the boat, I'm going to knock you out and throw you overboard. That's how I believe you. Now paddle.
8: Claire! Evans, don't be a fool! Just drift out to sea! Once the water jumps up, you haven't got a chance!
7: Stop paddling. Be quiet.
0: Listen to me. Please. I love you. I'm on your side. I won't let him hurt you.
7: Shut up!
8: Evans!
7: A patch of fog dissolved for a second, and in the darkness I saw a darker shape. It was the Pelican, and I knew that Lou had seen us. I reached for Claire. I felt her shoulder, then her neck.
8: Claire, are you all right?
0: Yes. He's lost the gaff.
7: She was telling him to shoot me, and suddenly it didn't matter anymore. The Pelican loomed over us, and Claire twisted away from me, and I didn't care. I was tired.
8: Come on, Evans, get up here. I want you found on deck. You first, Claire. Give me a hand. Here. All right, Evans. Get out of there.
7: Get it over with. I'm staying.
0: Give me the gun, Lou. Let me do it.
8: Are you kidding?
0: No, give it to me. I hate him.
8: Oh, baby, I'll do it.
0: You better tie the dinghy on, then. I can't hold it.
8: Yeah, hold the gun.
0: Give me the rope, Marty. I don't want you to drift away now.
1: I got out of the dinghy, stood on deck looking down at what used to be Lou Barris. Claire handed me the gun and just stared at me. We didn't say anything for a long time. Fog's lifting.
0: Yes.
1: It's getting lighter. Guess the sun will be breaking through soon.
0: Do you believe what I told you before?
1: Yeah. Yeah, I believe you now.
0: I'll try to make it up to you.
1: Sure. Well, you better get going.
0: We going back to San Pedro?
1: Yeah. Guess I can figure out how this thing runs.
0: Marty, what about me?
1: Well, I gotta tell the police.
0: Oh.
1: Maybe it won't be too tough. I don't know.
0: It's all right. It's better. Marty?
1: Yeah?
0: Do you still care? I mean...
1: I was gonna kill you back there, and I didn't. You figure it out.

Suspense, in which Mr. Tony Barrett starred in tonight's presentation of Over the Bounding Main. Next week, the story of 12 men and women and the fate of an accused murderer. We call it The Holdout. That's next week on Suspense.

0: Suspense is produced and directed by Anthony Ellis. Tonight's script was written by Jimmy Barnett and Gloria Elmoy. The music was composed by Rennie Garrigan and conducted by Lut Gluskin. Featured in the cast were Charlotte Lawrence, Don Diamond, and Jack Crucian.
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6: Report to the captain of the Homicide Bureau, Manhattan. From Detective Lieutenant Mark Deglin. You know, we always say that the cat waits for the mouse to run, the dog waits for the cat to run, and the police wait for the killer to run. But if he's a smart killer, a real smart guy, if he doesn't run at all, but just stands and laughs, or even walks quietly and easily away, he can really get away with murder. There's a lot of murder around Homicide Squad beside the stiffs we work on. Like the knifing I got when they passed me up and made you, Lieutenant Knight, an acting captain and head of the squad. Funny how a little promotion goes to a guy's head. It was Friday that you got your promotion, and that evening, after you'd sent for me, I had to warm a chair outside until you were ready to see me. Remember?
7: Captain Knight will see you now, Lieutenant.
6: Well, that's sweet of him.
8: Come on over and have a chair, Deglin. Mark?
6: Sure. Why not? Congratulations, Captain Knight.
8: That's one of the things I wanted to talk to you about, Mark. You know, I didn't want this. I didn't do anything to get it.
6: Sure. Of course, playing golf with the commissioner's brother-in-law had nothing to do with it.
8: You know it didn't, Mark. The force isn't run that way. Now, look, I've worked with you for a long time, and there's no reason why we can't get along fine.
6: Sure, no reason.
8: I'm the first to say that you're the best man on Homicide, Mark. And, well, it's not my place to tell you, but I think you ought to know the reason why you didn't get the promotion instead of me.
6: I'm listening.
8: You know, Mark, the police department has come a long way from what it used to be. Now, take Homicide. It's no longer a question of one man going out and sapping some poor devil until he gets a confession. All of us, detectives, identification, lab men, telegraph, the medical examiner's office, we're all one big team.
6: You know, that sounds like the commissioner's number two speech for the Rotarians.
8: But it's true, Mark. And that's why the police board didn't give you this job. In an age of cooperation, you're still a one-man force.
6: How many killers did I bring in during the last 5 years?
8: Every one you went after. I know that, and so does the police board. But a lot of them had marks on them that they didn't have before you went after them. And some of them had to be carried in.
6: Sure, but I got them, and quick. Some of them I even had booked before that team you mentioned got around to deciding what killed the victims.
8: I know that, but there's always a chance that the next time you'll bring in some guy who had nothing to do with it.

0: Yes? He's on his way. It's a call. Now, you and Riley will take it. Now, look, Mark.
1: Yeah?
0: Riley's a good teammate for you. He's proud of the force, you know, and he'll be just as proud of your work as his own. And we'll talk about this later.
1: Sure. After I bring in another killer. Where's the killing, Riley?
2: In the 70s, near Riverside, a gambling joint.
1: Some guy rolled a 7 the wrong way?
2: Could be. Mark, I was sorry to hear about
1: the... Forget about it, Dan. If I'd wanted a desk job, I wouldn't be a cop. I'd rather bring him in than look at him after they brought him. Come on, let's go. And for a minute, I didn't mind not getting the captaincy. There was something about being on a job, about starting out to look for a killer that beat anything in the world. We got to the big brownstone that was the gambling joint. Riley and I walked up the front stairs through the rain. The patrolman on the door let us in. There were three guys in the foyer. One of them was a good-looking guy in a dinner jacket, with a look in his eye that probably came from watching a lot of guys try to make a four the hard way. The second was a patrolman, still writing in his notebook. And the third was a guy on the floor, dead. He was partly on his side, and there was a knife in his back. He was wearing a suit that had cost plenty before he spoiled it by bleeding all over it. The patrolman saluted as we came up.
3: Corcoran, sir. The doorman called me off the beat. The dead man's name is L.O. Morrison. Mr. Carlstrom here is the owner of the club, and he says...
1: Save it, Corcoran, until we ask for it.
3: Yes, sir.
1: What do you think, Riley?
2: He's dead, all right.
1: Well, take another look at that stiff. He's got a fresh cut over one eye, which he must have gotten before he was killed.
2: Yeah, you're right. He wouldn't be that bruised if he got it when he was killed.
1: Well, let's find out how he got it. All right, you.
4: Yes, Inspector?
1: Not Inspector, Lieutenant. Lieutenant Deglin.
4: Oh, yes, I've heard of you, Lieutenant Deglin.
1: Well, stick around. You'll get some first-hand knowledge. What kind of a joint is this?
4: Well, this is a private club. The members have their own keys and let themselves
1: in. Oh, a key club, huh?
4: Yes, that's right.
1: Who'd the dead man have a fight with?
4: Well, I don't like to say this, but he had a fight with Kendall Payne. I asked Mr. Payne to leave.
2: Kendall Payne, isn't that the guy who was a war hero?
4: Yes, that's right.
1: War hero, huh? And he's still fighting the war. Well, having a key could come back after you threw him out.
4: Yes, he could have come back.
1: Was he alone?
4: No, Miss Morgan Taylor was with him.
1: Where does Payne live?
4: Well,
3: here's his address book, Lieutenant. Payne is in here.
1: Thanks. Okay, Dan, you can finish up here. I think I'll look up this war hero.
2: Mark, don't you think you ought to wait for the medical examiner and the ID boys to arrive?
1: Why? I don't need the ME to tell me this guy is dead, nor identification to tell me he had a fight with Payne. This murder is tailor-made, and I'm going down and try Payne on for size. It was a short street just off the Hudson River where a lot of artists and duck wallopers live. There was a dim light in the hall, and I went up the stairs. Light spilled out from under the door that had Payne's name on it, and I knocked.
5: All right, it's open.
1: He was sitting on the bed. He had an army kit bag open and partly packed. There was a white bandage over his right eye, and the drawers of the bureau were open.
5: Now, what do you want?
1: Little talk. Your name, Payne?
5: Yeah, but you're not anyone I know. Beat it.
1: We'll get acquainted. This badge will introduce us.
5: You know what you can do with that badge.
1: You know, I almost forgot you were a hero. How long you been here, hero?
5: Maybe an hour, and I go on. Get out.
1: How'd you get to be a hero, Payne? With a knife?
5: Look, I don't know you or your badge. Now go on, get out.
1: You're a tough little punk, aren't you, hero? Especially tough for a boy who's just killed a man.
5: What are you talking about?
1: Where's the dame you were with? Maybe she can tell you about the guy you had a fight with, then went back and killed.
5: Look, you keep her out of it.
1: Look, sonny... You were maybe tough overseas, but back here you're just another meatball. Now talk.
5: What are you, a tough cop? Well, let's see. How tough?
1: Sure, I'm a tough cop. I hit him three times. No more than that. He fell. His head hit the edge of the bed, then he slumped to the floor. His breathing was heavy for a minute, and then it stopped. I stood looking at him, rubbing my knuckles. Then I reached down and felt his wrist. He was dead. Well, it was another trial the taxpayers wouldn't have to pay for. I got up, went to the phone I'd seen in the hall.
6: Yes, right talking.
1: Deglin here. Look, I just...
6: Wait a minute, Mark. Hey, close that door, will you? Now that the case is broken, Mark, they're talking their heads off.
1: Case is broken?
6: Yeah, it was Carlstrom. He got panicky and started to run. You know, Riley, when they run, he shoots. He nailed him in the shoulder, and Carlstrom thought he was going to die and confessed. The dead man was into the gambling house for 50 grand and wouldn't pay, so Carlstrom stuck the knife into him. Hello? You still on?
1: Yeah. I just dropped some change.
6: Did you find Payne?
1: I think he's cleared out. Clothes and the bathroom stuff's all gone.
6: He has? He probably saw something. He didn't want to get mixed up in it. Well, we can always put out an alarm on him. Go home and get some sleep, Mark.
1: Sure. I'll get some sleep. While I hung on, hung up, walked back into Payne's room. I looked down at him, thought what a lousy time to make a mistake. Well, there was only one smart way out. I had to bring Candle Payne back to life long enough to be seen taking a run-out powder. I needed some good, reliable witnesses. That way, I could get away with murder.
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8: Okay, Harlow. 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
7: And now, Autolite brings back to our Hollywood soundstage Mr. Ray Milland as Detective Lieutenant Mark Deglin in Night Cry, a tale well calculated to keep you in suspense.

0: As I said before, Captain Knight, the cat waits for the mouse to run, the dog waits for the cat to run, and the police wait for the killer to run. Only I wasn't going to run. I stood there and tried to figure how to have Kendall Payne seen running away. After that, Payne would be just another guy who gets scared and beat it. And I'd still be Lieutenant Mark Deglin, the guy who didn't make mistakes. It took me a while, in the night and the rain, to do what I had to do. Quite a while. But I finally got to my own apartment. I still had Payne's kit bag with his name stenciled on the side, but I could get rid of that later. I tossed it on the floor behind my desk and went to sleep. When I got to headquarters the next morning, it was late. Payne's disappearance had the DA demanding we find him. Dan Riley was already out trying to trace Payne, and I could just imagine him bulldogging along from one witness to another. And then you said...
1: Suppose you go up to Connecticut, Mark, and talk to Payne's girl, Morgan Taylor. Just routine.
0: Just routine? Okay, I'll take care of it. I found where Morgan Taylor lived from the Greenwich post office. It was a low, rambling white house set back from a tree-lined road. The girl who answered my ring had dark hair that came down around her shoulders and wide gray eyes that were sure and young and lovely.
2: Yes?
0: You Miss Morgan Taylor?
2: Yes, I am.
0: I'm Lieutenant Mark Deglin of the New York Police.
2: Oh?
0: You know where I can find Kendall Payne?
2: Oh, the silly fool. He said something about leaving last night, but I thought he was just being dramatic.
0: When was this?
2: Well, I went down to his place with him last night after we left the gambling club. I've been seeing a lot of Ken, but I just couldn't keep on. He was always getting into fights and picking arguments, so I told him I wouldn't see him anymore. That's when he said he'd leave.
0: And that's the last time you saw him?
2: Yes.
0: But there's something else.
2: Well, yes. It wasn't time for my train yet, so I walked around in the rain. Then I remembered that I had a date to meet Ken in town tonight, and I went back to tell him I wouldn't be there. But he wasn't in his room. I had no idea he'd really left.
0: You think he might have gone back to the gambling club?
2: Why do you ask that?
0: Well, after you left the club last night, a man was killed. The man Payne had a fight with.
2: And you think he ran away because of that? He might have. Ken was, well, pretty neurotic.
0: You in love with him?
2: Oh, I'm very fond of Ken. But that's all, Lieutenant. But I'd hate to think that anything happened to him.
0: You've no idea where he is now.
2: If you'll wait a minute, I'll go with you. I was just getting ready to leave myself. He might show up to keep that date with me tonight at Morney's on Bleecker Street. We can wait for him there.
0: She rode back to New York with me. And after the first few miles, we stopped talking about Kendall Payne and talked about ourselves. She was really a beautiful gal. I kept glancing sideways at her profile. Maybe this case was going to turn out better than I thought. When we hit town, I called you, Captain Knight. Remember? I was doing, not mentioning what nice work it was turning into. And then Morgan and I went on to the restaurant.
2: Since then, I've just played around, I guess.
0: I know what you mean. Look, it's past 8, Morgan. What time was Payne supposed to meet you? 7?
2: Yes. It looks as though I've been stood up.
0: Well, he must be pretty scared to stand you up. If it were me, I'd risk even a murder rap to keep the date.
2: Thank you, Mark. Want to take me to dinner?
0: Well, it's a good thing you asked me. I was just about to put my handcuffs on you so you couldn't get away. I got into headquarters early next day. I just finished calling Morgan to say good morning and make a date for that night. And the desk sergeant said that you wanted to see me. I went in and Riley was with you.
1: Well, we got a couple of things on Payne, Mark. We wanted you in on them.
0: Sure. Dan, that was a nice job on Carlstrom.
3: Yeah, he was certainly a scared guy. You know, one thing about killers, they always make a break for it sooner or later.
0: Yeah, most of them do. What's doing on Payne, Knight?
1: I'll let Riley tell it. It's his story.
3: There's nothing much except I talked to a number of people who think they saw him. I got a couple of them outside.
1: Might as well bring them in, Riley.
3: Yeah, okay. Come on in, Gold.
4: Sure.
3: This is Captain Knight and Lieutenant Gold? Deglin. Gold. Mr. Gold is a cab driver. He got out of bed to come down and help us.
4: Hey, sure, Chief. Anything to help you guys out.
3: Okay. Gold, tell him the story you told me.
4: Yeah, sure. Well, like I said, I pick up this fare downtown last night about 1 o'clock. Big guy with a bandage over one eye. He's carrying one of those soldier kit bags, you know? Wanted to go to the station, Grand Central. Was in a bad temper.
1: Now, take a look at these pictures. Oh, now, where did I put that other... Oh, here it is.
4: It might have been either one of these two. They look a little alike. Without the bandage, I couldn't swear which one.
1: Okay, thanks, Gold. If we need you later, we'll call on you.
4: Yeah, sure, sure. Anytime, Chief. Anytime at all.
1: Well, pretty close. One of the two was a picture of Payne.
0: Who was the other one he thought looked like Payne?
1: An old newspaper picture of you, Mark.
0: Me?
1: Yeah. You didn't know I collected all your publicity, did you? It'd been funny if he just identified you.
0: Yeah. Yeah, very funny. Who's your other witness, Riley?
3: An old lady who lives in a house across the street from Payne's place. Will you come in now, Miss Meacham? Miss Meacham, this is Captain Knight.
1: How do you do, Miss Meacham?
5: How do you do?
3: This is Lieutenant Deglin. Mrs. Meacham, Mark.
5: I've seen you, Lieutenant.
0: You have?
5: Oh, yes.
0: Oh, well, maybe it was when I was over to Payne's the other night, huh?
5: Oh, no, I didn't mean there. In the papers.
0: Oh.
5: Your picture's been in the papers a lot.
0: Yeah, I guess it has.
1: Mrs. Meacham, Detective Riley tells me that you saw several things the other night. Things that puzzled you.
5: They certainly did puzzle me, Captain.
1: You see quite a few things in the neighborhood, Mrs. Meacham?
5: Well, some say that's all I do. Well, I say when a body gets old like me, there ain't much left but looking.
1: Of course. Now, what did you see the other night, Mrs. Meacham?
5: Let's see. Oh, that was night before last. Well, like I told Mr. Riley, I couldn't sleep. So I was up late and I saw Mr. Payne and his girl go in. But I didn't see her come out.
1: You didn't see her come out?
5: I made tea. Might have missed her. I have to have my tea, you know. But I did see her go back in later.
1: How much later?
5: Oh, maybe half an hour, or maybe more. But before she came back, somebody else left.
0: Well, that must have been Payne.
5: Well, I don't rightly know. He was wearing a bandage and was carrying his kit bag, but he didn't wave to me.
1: Didn't wave to you?
5: Oh, Mr. Payne always waved to me when he went out. So it was mighty funny he didn't that time.
1: Well, maybe he just forgot. What happened after that?
5: No, sir, he never forgot to wave. Oh, well, anyway, about 20 minutes later, Mr. Payne's girl came back. She stayed just a little while and then went away.
1: That's very interesting, Mrs. Meacham. Is that all?
5: Of course it is. And that was a lot for a neighborhood where nothing ever happens.
1: Well, thank you very much, Mrs. Meacham. We'll call you if we need to talk to you again.
5: Well, I won't remember any more than I have.
1: Well, let's go, boys.
0: Where are we going?
1: I've been behind this desk so long, Mark, I'm getting calluses. I'm going over to Payne's room with you and Riley.
0: The room was as I remembered it, except there wasn't any body on the floor and the police technicians were there.
1: Now, let's see now. The old lady says she saw the girl come in twice, but never saw her go out. Any other way out of here, Riley?
3: Through the window.
1: Let's take a look. You men through with this window?
6: Yeah, all through, Captain. Found plenty of prints of some guy, probably this Payne. A few prints of a small man or woman.
1: Uh-huh. Let's look at this window.
0: I stood watching. They weren't going to find anything looking out of the window. Maybe they'd see the pry marks in the wood and find the sash weights were missing. But that wouldn't mean a thing. Suddenly, Riley let go of the window and...
1: Hey, watch it! It almost took my fingers off.
3: Yeah, I'm sorry. Hey, Al. The sash cords have been cut and the sash weights are missing.
1: So what? I see what you mean, Dan. The river's near here, isn't it?
3: That's what I was thinking.
1: Okay. We'll call the harbor patrol and see what we get.
0: So Riley had finally bulldogged into something. The walk down to the river was short. Shorter than the last time, it seemed. The police tug was stirring the mud of the river bottom with its grappling hook. When Payne's body finally came up, the dirty water cascaded from the blanket shroud and the sash weights dripped in mud.
1: Well, that's that, boys. Payne didn't run away at all. Somebody killed him. I think we can wrap this one up fast.
0: How'd you figure that, Knight?
1: Well, it's easy, Mark. The girl had a fight with him. She's the only one seen going in the other night. Her prints are on the window. She probably killed him, dressed up in his clothes, made it look like he was leaving, then came back and dumped the body. It's the girl, all right.
0: But listen, this Taylor girl couldn't carry a big guy like that.
1: Couldn't she? She was in the ambulance service overseas, Mark, and carried soldiers around. Civilians aren't any heavier. I'm putting out a pickup on the girl.
0: Well, that's the way it was. I had an out, but it was the one out I didn't want. I didn't want the chair getting Morgan Taylor. Not when I wanted her. I'd have to fix it some way. I had to go home and think. Well, I hadn't been there long when... Morgan stood in the doorway, her eyes tired and frightened, her face white. She went past me without speaking and over to a chair. When she looked at me, I knew I was right. I had to find some way to save her.
2: Mark, I just heard. They want me for the murder of Ken.
0: I know, honey. But why did you come here?
2: Why? Why, because where else would I go, Mark?
0: But you're not forgetting that I'm a cop, too.
2: If you want to take me in, Mark, I'll understand.
0: I only want to take you one place, Morgan. And that's not headquarters. But I've got to take you in.
2: Whatever you say, Mark.
0: But I'll get you out, honey. You won't be in there long enough to remember even what it

0: After they booked her at headquarters, I went back to the apartment. I had to figure out some way to save her and myself. But first, I had to get rid of that kit bag. If she'd seen it, everything would have been ruined. Besides, it was stupid to leave it around. Then I had an idea. There was one way out. That was to write this report to you, Captain Knight, and get out of the country. Then, when she was freed, she could join me. She was worth running for. Only wouldn't really be running. I was walking away. Well, that's that. So long, Captain Knight. I won't be seeing you. I picked up the kit bag with Payne's name on the side, went down the steps.
1: Hello, Mark.
0: Riley, what?
1: I think I got a lead on the girl, and I thought you'd want to be in on the kill.
0: But I got her, Dan. I just turned her in.
1: What? Where'd you find it? What's the bag?
0: Oh, nothing, Dan, nothing.
1: Kendall Payne. Mark.
0: Look, I found it.
1: Where?
0: In his apartment.
1: I was there yesterday, and we were all there today.
0: Look, what's the matter? You think I'm lying?
1: I don't know, Mark. Say, what time were you at Payne's the other night?
0: Look, Dan, I got something to do. Look, we'll talk about this case later, huh?
1: Wait a minute, Mark. That cab driver picked out your picture as well as Payne's. The old lady said she'd seen you. Maybe they knew what they were talking about.
0: Listen.
1: You weren't surprised when we found those sash weights gone, or even when you saw Payne's body dragged out of the river. Oh, there's nothing worse than a cop who's turned bad. Mark.
0: Get out of my way, Dan.
1: Hey, Mark.
0: I had to run. Everything had been crowding in all day. That cab driver, the old lady, the kit bag, and now Riley. Pushing in like a bulldog with his questions. I had to run and keep running. I had to get away before he could ask another question.
2: Mark, don't run, Mark. Don't!
1: You shouldn't have run, Mark. You know what happens when a guy runs.

0: 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Mr. Milland will return in just a moment.
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4: It has been such a pleasure to appear here tonight with this great cast of suspense actors, and I'm expecting almost as much pleasure from listening next week when radio's outstanding theater of thrills brings you Lucille Ball in A Little Piece of Rope, another gripping study in...
0: Suspense.
2: Ray Milland may currently be seen in the Hal Wallace production So Evil, My Love. Tonight's suspense play was adapted from the novel of William L. Stewart, Night Cry, which will shortly be made into a motion picture. The music was composed by Lucian Morawek and conducted by Lud Gluskin. The entire production was under the direction of Anton M. Leader. In the coming weeks, Suspense will present such stars as William Powell, Agnes Moorehead, John Garfield, Edmund O'Brien, and many others. 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And next Thursday, same time, hear Lucille Ball in A Little Piece of Rope.
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0: Autolite and its 98,000 dealers bring you Mr. Broderick Crawford in tonight's presentation of...
1: Suspense. Tonight, Autolite invites you to return to the 30s as we chronicle the true account of those turbulent years with a report called Dutch Schultz, our star Mr. Broderick Crawford.
2: Say, Harlow, October's great, isn't it?
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1: Give me a packet of cigarettes, sir. Oh.
2: Yes, sir. That'll be 11 cents, sir.
1: 11 cents? Yesterday it was 10.
2: Sorry, mister. As of midnight, all major brands went up to 11 cents. This is 1935, you know, not 1932.
1: Yeah.
2: Things are looking up and going up, that's what I say.
1: You say that, huh? Yeah.
3: Ginch.
1: What?
3: Outside, I got something.
1: Okie dokie. So?
3: Certain parties is meeting tonight up at the hotel.
1: Are you kidding? Hey, Flot, you kidding me?
3: No, Ginch, I wouldn't kid you. You know that.
1: What parties?
3: The big brokers. You know, Harry and Lepke and Lucky. And Albert, he's going to be there. And Gurra. And the boys from Chicago, Milwaukee,
1: oh,
3: Casey.
1: Nobody said nothing to my boss.
3: I just thought you ought to know.
1: The Dutchman ain't going to like this, Flot.
3: He's still got you running numbers.
1: Yeah.
3: Why don't you quit him?
1: I can't.
3: Why not?
1: Mo Weinberg quit. Dutch Schultz stuck an ice pick in his ear.
3: Yeah, I heard about that. He's kind of a screwball, huh?
1: Oh, well, wait till he hears you holding another meeting without him. Boy, he'll be banging all over the place.
3: Maybe you better not go back to Newark today.
1: And who'll he be banging? Me.
3: So take a rest. Tell you what, Ginch, I'll blow you to a show.
1: What's playing?
3: Shirley Temple. I already seen it, but I'll see it again.
1: Shirley Temple, huh?
3: Yeah. She's the cutest little thing, just like a doll. I tell you, Ginch, boy, I cried. I honestly did.

0: Are you Harry, Lucky, boys?
1: All right, gentlemen. I think we are all assembled. Somebody turn that radio off.
0: You're looking just fine. Hey, Harry, how was the vacation?
1: It was very charming, very charming.
0: The missus enjoy herself?
1: Her back gave her a few, what do you call it, twinges, yeah. But taken by and large, it was a charming vacation.
0: That's nice.
1: But enough of this pleasantries. To business, gentlemen. The question we have met to deliberate about is this new fella in the DA's office.
0: That bummer's got to be banged in the head.
1: Please, a little consideration?
2: Hey, girl, don't be interrupting, Harry.
0: Sorry.
1: Apologies accepted. Now then, this new fella has been investigating some matter which might prove embarrassing to we fellows if all the facts should become known. I am referring in particular to the stuff he is investigating about the numbers business. Now, since we decided to get smart and form the syndicate...
3: What do you mean I don't go in?
4: How are you, boys?
2: Dutch Schultz.
4: Yes, Albert, it's the Dutchman. How come all of my good friends here, the people I've been doing business with for years, how come they're holding councils without the Dutchman, huh?
1: Please, act like a civilized being, will you? Act like you didn't grow up in a barn or somewhere.
4: And you, Harry, you're my pal. What is this?
1: This is a matter concerning New York City, Mr. Schultz. Not New Jersey or Newark, which is why you weren't invited.
4: Well, the way I heard it was, you was going to discuss the new guy in the DA's office.
1: Which is correct, but please, no names.
4: That DA, he done a lot of bad things to me. I think I ought to be in on a discussion.
1: Frankly, I didn't think you'd be interested, but since you see fit to come busting in here, you can stay.
4: Yeah, that's more like it, Harry, thanks.
1: One thing, though.
4: What? What's that?
1: You're not on the board of the syndicate, Mr. Schultz, so you don't get the vote.
4: Wait a minute, what is this? A bunch of lead pipe hoods and you're trying to make like big businessmen, big operators.
0: We are businessmen, Dutch. You can sit down and shut up or get out of here. All right, that's more like it. Now then, Harry, you were saying?
1: Ever since that runaway grand jury took out Mr. Dodge, we have had great difficulties keeping the DA's office in line. We got plenty of grease, but nobody will pay it to. This new fella, he's incorruptible. So the question is, what are we going to do about him?
4: Just give him a treatment he wouldn't forget, that's all.
0: That's what I say. The bummer's got to be banged in the head.
1: Now, please, what are you talking? Gentlemen, a little consideration. Thank you. You see, Mr. Schultz, times are changing. We don't operate with those tactics anymore. This is big business. We got to operate with a modicum of intelligence.
4: Modicum? What gives with that there modicum?
2: It means a itty bit.
4: All right, why don't he say so? A itty bit intelligence. That I can understand, but modicum.
1: Now please, Mr. Schultz, let me remind you. You're here as an observer only.
4: Oh, please proceed. I was carried away, a modicum.
1: Yes. Operate with intelligence. It seems to me that there is a definite possibility that we may have to resort to drastic measures in dealing with this fella.
4: Yeah.
1: And so I am deputizing Albert here to investigate the situation. This is no ordinary contract, Albert. I want you to figure out how it can be done so nobody gets fingered and nobody gets hurt. Excepting for that fella, I mean.
2: Will do. The perfect contract.
4: Yeah, and I'll help you. I got a lot of ideas and experience in that line.
1: No.
4: Harry, listen, you don't know how much I hate that new DA.
1: N-O. No. This calls for finesse. And please, no names. Albert, I'm counting on you. Gentlemen, we'll meet here in 1 week for Albert's report. And in the meantime, don't worry about the future. You know the old saying? Keep smiling.
5: $534.23 $78.50 $23.46 $891 and $415.67 And that, my good friend, winds it up for the night.
6: Really a very nice little take, Inch, if I do say so myself.
5: Yeah, well, just don't you plan on taking any of it for yourself, Abadabba.
6: Who can be so stupid? You needn't speak to me like that, Ginch. I know Mr. Schultz.
5: Yeah, but you don't know him like I know him. Yeah, what's the food on the table for?
6: Mr. Schultz. He's back from the meeting.
5: I was hoping he'd stay in New York, see a show or something. Hi, boss.
6: Hello, Mr. Schultz.
4: Hi, boys. Okay, Berman, what's the tally?
6: Very good, Mr. Schultz. $13,561.13 for the day.
4: That's because of you, Abba Dabba.
6: It was nothing.
4: Yeah, so they think I'm slipping, do they? You, Ginch, what do you think?
5: Well, I think you're on top of the world, Dutch.
4: Yeah, and you know why? because I use my brains. When I ain't got them, I buy them. Those knuckleheads in New York, those big businessmen, they got a numbers racket. Me, I got a numbers racket. Mine pays off the players, but hardly ever. Theirs, it's paying off all the time. And why? Because mine is superior, that's why. Because I use my head. I went out and bought me Abadabba here.
6: Oh, but I was glad to get the job. I like the money.
4: Shut up! I think, why isn't the numbers paying me more money? Because it's too honest, that's why. It's like a bad slot. When a slot's bad and paying off too much, what do? You fix it. So I went over to that college there, and I bought me a student, a mathematical genius. I said to him, kid, you fix this, and I'll take care of you.
6: You were very generous, and was really a fascinating problem.
4: Gensh, what's the matter with South Bayonne?
5: The school kids. We're losing that business. One of their principals is working against our runners.
4: Oh, principal, huh? I hate principals. I had a principal once. His name was Jesse Condon. Did you ever hear of him?
6: By the Lindbergh case?
4: Yeah, that's the one. He used to beat my ears off, and I was a defenseless kid, too. Look, I'll tell you what. Ginch, you give this principal a workout.
5: Oh, Dutch, he's an old man.
4: I don't think you heard me good, Ginch.
5: I heard you, Dutch. You're only working guys over. Well, you got plenty of guys who do that sort of stuff.
4: But I want you to do this one, Ginch. Let me show you a trick, Ginch. Come here. Put your hand on the table.
5: Oh, Dutch.
4: Put it on the table there.
5: All right.
6: Dutch, you broke it. You broke my thumb.
4: Yeah, that was pretty neat, wasn't it, eh? I know a lot of those kind of tricks, Ginch. So I tell you what now. Every week that passes without you doing what I tell you, like when I tell you to give the principal a workout, I'm going to break another finger for you. What are you staring at?
6: Nothing, sir.
4: All right, that's good. I don't like people to stare at me. Well, how about it, Ginch? How do you feel?
5: Oh, Dutch.
6: Shouldn't he get that fixed, Mr. Schultz?
4: Yeah, he should. Now, Ginch, here's 50. Go down to the drugstore and get that fixed up. Oh, Ginch, do me a favor. Get me a present for my mother. Something nice, a big bottle of Tutu L'Amour. You know what I mean?
7: Yeah, for your mother. Sure, Dutch. Do you want us to get her some perfume or toilet water?
4: I'll kill you for saying that! Who does he think he is? Where does he get off talking like that? Stop that! Everything's going crazy around here. My own boys are talking out against me and those businessmen. Just a simple contract. Hit the DA on the head and they got to meet with the board of directors like, oh, that's a big deal. Keep smiling, he says. Keep smiling.

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0: And now, Autolite brings back to our Hollywood soundstage Mr. Broderick Crawford in Elliot Lewis's production of Dutch Schultz, a true story well calculated to keep you in suspense.
4: All right, gentlemen, all right. All right, Albert. Let's hear it.
5: And Albert, don't give us none of that keep smiling stuff, huh?
6: Look, Schultz, I don't want no trouble with you tonight.
5: Okay, Mr. Businessman, okay. Let's hear the report, huh?
6: All right. I want quiet. I don't want to have to tell this twice. Here it is. The subject under discussion is no DA. This guy's got it 24 hours around. Two plainclothesmen all the time. They watch his building, they escort him everywhere. There's no way to get at him. I mean, no ordinary way.
5: Use a truck. You get a big garbage truck. See, it comes speeding down the street.
7: Mr. Schultz, do we have to have you ejected?
5: All right, go on.
6: My cousin, he's got a little kid, 5 years old. So what I did, I borrowed this kid, bought him a tricycle, see? Every morning when this fella comes walking out with his bodyguards, there I am, Joe Citizen, typical square, taking my morning physical with my little boy right there by the door.
7: Very nice. Good, yeah.
6: Yeah, yeah. He comes walking out. He smiles at the kid, sort of tips his hat to me. I swear that guy's going to be a politician someday. And then he walks down to the corner drugstore.
7: Drugstore?
6: Yeah, yeah. And the way I figured, everybody in City Hall is trying to tap his phone, so he uses the drugstore's public pay station. He goes inside, the two bodyguards keep out in the street. He stays in an average of 3 minutes alone, see? Then he comes out, gets in a city limousine, and goes downtown.
7: Very nice information, Albert. Now, how do you work it?
6: He's very precise, this fella. Goes into the drugstore at 8:05 precisely every morning. The fellas who are handling the contract get there early. Bang the druggist with silences, wait. He comes in. Guards are outside. He goes into the booth. They bang him, stroll out. You got two and a half minutes to get away. The guns get left in the drugstore.
5: That's good. Let's do it.
7: Listen, Albert, I think it's a very compact and neat way to handle a contract, and I only wish I still had you working for me in your old capacity.
6: Yeah, yeah. Incidentally, the guns I already arranged for, a pair of brand new untraceable government 45s. We lifted him out of a crate down at the federal warehouse.
7: It's perfect. Nice work, Albert. But I've been giving this entire matter a lot of thought during the past week. Now, really, I tell you honestly, I haven't slept. Now, please, gentlemen, I beg of you, a little consideration. All right.
8: Burn. Lord, I care. You wouldn't listen.
7: That's better. Now, you know me. I got only your best interests at heart. And I have come to the conclusion that it is in all our best interest that this fellow from the DA's office stays alive.
5: Harry, what are you, buggy or something? This guy's got to go.
9: All right, boys. You can just quiet down and listen to me.
6: Yeah, Lucky. What do you say?
9: I say Harry's right. The guy lives. Now, we got to look at this with the long view. We got to think of the syndicate.
5: You and a syndicate can drop dead. Albert's got the perfect plan. Let's use it.
9: Listen, Schultz, I want you to shut up. And now. Harry's right, and here's why. What can this DA investigate? The Manhattan, nothing else. All right. So we're going to let him. We got a nationwide business to take care of. We ain't going to sacrifice that just so a couple of Times Square number runner can stare at the can. The syndicate come first.
8: Yeah, but that fella, he's investigating pretty high up. He could even get some of we fellas in this room.
9: No, Gura.
8: No?
9: Any lawyer will tell you they can't get an indictment unless they got a solid case. And they can't get a solid case unless they got two witnesses. And that is where we pass out the contracts.
6: You mean, instead of taking this one fellow, we're going to have to take 10, maybe 20?
9: Yeah, yeah. And here's why. Take this fellow, and it becomes a federal case. It gets out of Manhattan, it gets out of hand. And you boys from Chicago and Milwaukee and KC know what I mean. And you too, Dutch. You don't want this investigation spreading all over in New Jersey.
7: I'm sure Mr. Schultz is beginning to see the light.
6: Now, let's take a vote. Anybody against the notion that we let the little fella go ahead with his investigation?
8: Well, it seems a long way around the bond to have to kill all those witnesses instead of just one fella.
9: We can get them before they start to be news. There's no problem in there.
8: Hey, I'm with you.
5: Well, I'm not.
7: Leaving us, Mr. Schultz?
5: Yeah, yeah, I'm going back to Jersey where the air don't stink from chicken.
9: I take it you don't like the way we operate.
5: Look, Albert here comes up with a perfect contract, and you fancy pants are too chicken to carry it out. Well, listen, Lucky, Albert, Henry, all, Harry, all the rest of you. Maybe there's somebody in this world who ain't too chicken. That's just a little thought, gentlemen. Just a little thought.
10: Thanks, baby. Thanks, baby. Hopkins goes to death house. Get your New York Daily Mirror here, baby.
11: They're over there, Dutch. Those fellas.
5: What you want, Skinch? Stand up by the shoe store there?
11: Yeah. Are you gonna warn me any more today, Dutch?
5: No, I'll go back to Newark.
11: Sure, Dutch.
12: Hello, Mr. Schultz.
5: Are you the fella?
12: Yeah. Toy's the name. This is my partner, Murray.
5: You fellas want to make a little?
12: Depends on the contract.
5: That's an easy contract. I got it all figured out, so it'll be no problem.
12: Who's the mark?
5: Just a fella.
12: I gotta know who.
5: What's the matter? What's it to you who? It's just a job, that's all. It's no problem, Toy. Look, what is this? What's with you? A couple of sissies or something? You scared of a little job? I asked Inch to get me some fella who could handle a little contract. Look, you want to know who the fella is? All right, I'll tell you. I got nothing to hide. It's the new DA in New York.
12: Come on, Murray.
5: Wait a minute. Where you gone?
12: You got the wrong parties, Mr. Schultz. Haven't you heard? The DA lives. That's the word from the syndicate.

0: Hey, Ginch.
1: Ah, hello, Flat.
0: What happened to your arm? What's with the sling?
1: Dutch.
0: Oh.
1: First the thumb, then the wrist. Something he thought I said about his mother.
0: He's an animal, that's what.
1: Another year with Dutch, I'm going to be in very bad condition.
0: And you can't quit.
1: That's right. You won't let me go. Bo quit. Dutch stuck an ice pick in his ear.
0: Ginch, I don't know, maybe I'm crazy, but if I tell you something, would you tell Dutch?
1: I wouldn't tell him if his hat was on fire.
0: Certain parties is having a meeting tonight. 6 o'clock.
1: Oh, that's one he really don't know about.
2: Gentlemen, the situation is fraught with danger to us all.
3: Yeah, no, I don't know.
4: If it was anybody else, I would say forget about it.
5: Yeah. It being the Dutchman, he's just screwy enough to follow through.
6: My boys never lied to me. They say he's out shopping for a man to take the contract right now. Been talking about it for almost a week.
2: There's only one thing to do.
4: We got to take Dutch before he takes that fellow from the DA's office.
2: Albert, you got any ideas?
5: Dutchman is kind of screwy, but he ain't crazy. You know what I mean. He's not the kind of a fellow you just walk up to and do it. He's covered all the time.
4: I know where he's hanging out this week.
2: Where's that, Lucky?
4: The Palace Chop House over in Newark.
5: I know that place. It's got a little private dining room in the back there.
6: That fellow'd have to be screwy to try it in there.
5: Yeah, I got just a man.
7: Bug. Mandy, in here. Got a job for you, Bug. Contract.
8: Yeah. Who?
5: Dutch.
8: Okay.
5: It's got to be fast.
8: Sure. Fast.
5: I mean tonight.
8: Okay. Tonight.
5: Mandy, you drive. Come on. Walk you down to the car.
2: The probable business.
4: Yeah. Well, gentlemen, we got nothing more to talk about tonight, so I would suggest we get out and get seen, if you follow me.

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1: Look, stop that creepy whistling, will you? I'll fix your whistle so it'll never blow again.
0: All right, now. 775.15. That does it. What am I going to do to that Ginch when he gets back? I told him to go back to Newark. Where is he?
2: Maybe he missed the train. Or something.
0: Look at Berman. I need you around here to handle my books and keep my numbers business functioning. I don't like it. You should be talking all the time and whistling like a boy, like a schoolboy.
2: Sorry, Mr. Schultz.
0: I'm going to be in business for a long time, Berman. Remember that. You want to get rich? Stick with me.
2: Yes, sir. I'm with you, Mr. Schultz.
0: But keep your mouth shut, see? Tight shut. Now get those tallies added up. I'm going to wash my hands.
2: Yeah, okay.

0: You with the glasses.
1: Hmm? Whom are you addressing, may I ask?
0: Where's Dutch?
1: He went to the bathroom. But you, you haven't answered my question.
0: Kid, you bother me.
2: I'm sorry, it's busy.
0: So am I. Busy. Busy as a bee.

0: What do you say, Gincho boy? Gincho boy, was a hotsy totsy or was a hotsy totsy?
1: Oh, it was a hotsy totsy, all right, Flotto boy. Oi, boy, I shouldn't let you talk me into staying in New York. Dutch is really going to be sore on me now.
0: Ah, forget it. Come on, we'll go up to Lindy's, have a couple of drinks, you standing around.
2: All right, stay.
1: Listen, Fry, I can't. I'm in so much trouble now.
0: Hey, wait, what's that? Listen.
2: Dutch Schultz gunned to death by mystery figure, baby. I asked
1: you
2: to get the New York Journal
1: American. Did you hear that?
2: The Dutchman gets hit.
0: Come on, let's buy a paper.
1: Let's buy all the papers.
0: Yeah, even the Times.
1: Yeah, we'll take them up to Lindy's.
0: And have a drink.
1: And have a party. Hey, boy! Hey, newsboy!

0: 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Tonight's star, Mr. Broderick Crawford.
1: This is Harlow Wilcox again. Tomorrow, members of the American Trucking Association attending the annual convention in Los Angeles will see a new 3-cent stamp being issued by the Post Office Department. This stamp commemorates the 50th anniversary of the trucking industry. In the years since they first proved themselves as winning competitors over horse-drawn vehicles, trucks have become the backbone of our transportation system. Their versatility and dependability in war and peace, and their economy of operation, have made trucks the finest carrying vehicles any civilization has ever known. Today, over 9 million of these modern beasts of burden serve us in countless ways and give work to some 6 million Americans who make, drive, and service them. Autolite has been associated with this industry for 42 years and is privileged to salute the American Trucking Association on this important occasion.
0: Next week, another true story, as we dramatize the diary of a man whose unfortunate task it was to set down a report on the death of his friends. Ordeal in Donner Pass. Our star, Mr. Edmund O'Brien. That's next week on Suspense. Suspense is produced and directed by Elliot Lewis, with music composed by Lucian Morwick and conducted by Lud Gluskin. Dutch Schultz was adapted for Suspense by James Poe. Featured in tonight's cast were Jane Novello, Herb Butterfield, High Averback, Paul Fries, Sidney Miller, Jack Moyles, Benny Rubin, and Anthony Barrett.
1: Broderick Crawford will soon be seen in Night People, a 20th Century Fox picture.
0: And remember, next week, Mr. Edmund O'Brien in Ordeal in Donner Pass.
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This is the Man in Black, here again to introduce Columbia's program, Suspense. With us in Hollywood tonight as star is Mr. Gene Lockhart, whose remarkable characterizations on the screen have won him a notable following with American audiences. It is with rueful satisfaction, but with satisfaction nonetheless, that the genial Mr. Lockhart contemplates his reputation. Because of his cinematic misdoings, his numberless treacheries, betrayals, and cowardly villainies, he is one of the most hated men in the country today. Our story this evening by John Shaw is called Statement of Employee Henry Wilson. And so with the performance of Gene Lockhart, as he relates and relives the events of the climactic moment in Henry Wilson's life, we again hope to keep you in suspense.

0: aware that I was trembling. I tried walking slowly back and forth in front of the desk, but even in motion, my knees felt weak and my whole body shook. Why was it always I who trembled, and never this pompous insect sitting in front of me? His voice was cool and mocking. His voice was clear and hard.
1: Well, I sympathize with you, of course, Wilson. But the error must be brought to Mr. Larkin's attention. There is quite a big mistake there. Quite a costly mistake. Mr. Larkin must know.
0: He wouldn't cover it up. I knew that. 2 years ago, this man had come with the firm. For 8 years before that, I had worked there, enjoying the work, liking the people. And then he had come there. Have you ever stood quietly by and watched someone rob your house and steal your pocketbook? I was helpless. He was ambitious. He was clever. He was fluent. And as of tonight, I was his subordinate. 2 years against 10 years. Around the office, I had a reputation of being casual and carefree. But I hated this man. Every inch of me hated this man. And it was not a new hatred.
1: Of course, there is no question of your honesty.
0: His voice was patronizing. The patient teacher and the unruly pupil. I hated him. He smiled up at me and waved his hand in dismissal. He almost brushed a small iron vase off the top of the desk with the gesture. I had seen that vase so often, but I had never seen it out of the eyes that I was looking at it with now.
1: Good night, Wilson.
0: Good night, I said. Good night, clever boy. I walked out into the corridor and rang for the elevator.
2: Ah, terrible night, ain't it, Mr. Wilson?
0: I heard the boy
3: talking,
0: like he was yelling at me from some distant mountain. He was talking and I was answering, but what either one of us was saying, I didn't know. I was thinking of something else. I looked at my watch as I stepped out of the car. It was 11:30 already. I mentioned it.
2: You've had a long day today, Mr. Wilson.
0: Those were the first words of the boy that I heard. Heard clearly. Very clearly. Yes, I told him.
4: Oh, plenty of overtime this week.
0: I stood and looked at him for a moment.
4: Mr. Dodds is still in the office. You might drop in and see if he wants anything. I think he'd be very grateful.
2: I will, sir. I certainly will. It'll help to pass the time, sir. I don't like to complain, but these nights pass awful slow sometimes.
4: Yes. Go up and see if he wants anything. Go up and see.
0: I walked out of the lobby and came back into the building again when the boy had gotten into the elevator. 4 flights up. I took the stairs slowly. I was in no rush. I must let the boy get out of the room first. He said the nights passed slowly. This one wouldn't, and yet there would be an eternity compressed in it. When I got to the 4th floor, I stood at the top of the stairs and watched the door to Dodd's office. The elevator was parked at the floor, so I knew the boy was in the room. A short while later, he came out, and I crouched back in the shadows until he'd gone down in the car. And then I walked into the room, not in a crouch or moving my feet so that no sound would wake the stillness, but casually, honestly. There was a small waiting room to Mr. Dodd's office. In 2 years, he had a waiting room. In 10, I had none. I felt like laughing at the symbolism of that fact.
1: Who's there?
0: I called out my name and entered his office.
1: Yes, what is it, Wilson?
0: He was still sitting down, and the iron vase was still alongside of him, very close to him. I started to talk. I don't know what about, business, things in general, I've quite forgotten. I reached across and picked up the iron vase casually, very casually. But his eyes went wild suddenly, and he jumped. And I hit him square on the top of the head with the vase. It wasn't a very good shot. I had no leverage. But he started to slump back in the chair. I hit him again, hard, and again, and again. And a red streak ran across his forehead, and he lay still. I put my hand against his heart. For a moment, there was a soft beating, and then I could feel nothing. I was very calm and very warm. I was calmer than I'd ever been before. I wiped off the vase and put it back onto the desk. I ran through the papers that Dodds had been looking at until I found the one paper I was looking for. I ripped it into little bits, and I put the pieces into my pocket. Outside the building, my first act would be to scatter the pieces. I'd cover my mistake myself. I moved slowly back to the door. I wiped the doorknob and looked once around the room before I opened the door and stepped out into the waiting room. And then...
3: Going home, Mr. Wilson?
0: I stood there, afraid to turn, afraid to think. I slammed the door shut behind me and stood in front of it.
3: Are you all right, Mr. Wilson?
0: I tried to talk, but the words got caught somewhere in my throat. It was the sweeper, Tom Higby, the night sweeper. I almost fainted. Everything had been set so nicely. I'd left the building. The elevator boy had come up and found Dodds in good health. Someone had stolen in later and killed him. That would be the elevator boy's story. If suspicion attached to anyone, it would be to the boy. I had left the building. I had left the building, but now, this.
3: Are you all right, Mr. Wilson?
4: I'm fine, Tom. A bit of a cold, that's all. A weakens one. How are the wife and kids?
3: Fine, fine.
0: The shock was wearing off.
4: Mr. Dodds is in his room now, Tom. Working very late tonight. You'd better, you know, let his office go for this once.
3: Well, if you say so, Mr. Wilson. I could give it a quick brush, though, sir. I wouldn't disturb him none.
0: I stood firm in front of the door. For a moment, I wondered if he'd seen anything when I'd come out of the room. It was possible. He could have looked over my shoulder. Ah, no. No, he hadn't seen anything. He began to sweep the sitting room, and I stood and watched him. I couldn't let him get out of here. I'd go to the share if he told me about being there. And I couldn't kill him, too. Oh, what a quick step it had been back to normal. I was nervous again, and I felt a sickness at the bottom of my stomach. I tried to talk, and I sounded stupid. Tom looked at me. I wouldn't have to touch him. It would be his word against mine, and I had left the building. I opened the door quickly and went back into Dodd's office. I tried to keep my eyes away from that thing at the desk. I remember that he'd kept a bottle in one of the drawers, and I took it and brought it out to the sitting room with me.
4: Oh, Tom, Mr. Dodds has a birthday tomorrow, and he wonders if you'll drink his health with me.
3: Well, I don't think you better take any tonight.
0: Mr. Dodds has a birthday. Sometime tomorrow he'll be a day old in the next world. Tom was famous for his liquor habits. But he hesitated.
3: Well, now...
0: I poured the drinks.
3: I don't think I better have...
4: Up with it, Tom, and down with it. And here's to Mr. Dodds.
3: Well, all right, here's kindness.
0: He drank one. He drank another. He drank a third. And still I poured them into him. He got talkative and grew very gay. But he didn't pass out. I looked at my watch. It was almost 12:30. One whole hour I'd wasted with him. I could stand no more. He was drunk. Any test would show that. His story tomorrow would be listed as a drunkard's babble. I had left the building an hour ago. I couldn't afford to waste any more time. I walked behind him, and he was laughing. And I hit him as hard as I could on the back of the neck. He pitched forward off the chair onto the floor. I dragged him into Dodd's office. And I lifted him into the chair facing Dodds. I brought the bottle in from the sitting room and put it on the desk in front of Dodds. I took the iron vase and curled Tom's hands around it for the fingerprints, and I dropped it at his feet.
4: A bottle, a fight, a killing.
0: I was sweating. I went out into the sitting room again and almost fell to my knees. I was frightened. I had to get out of here. I got to the lobby and looked out of the shadows at the elevator. The boy was sitting on a chair outside the car, and he seemed asleep. I came out of the darkness and went quickly towards the street and began to walk rapidly. I wanted to get somewhere out of the world. Would I ever sleep again? We murderers are not supposed to, and I wanted to rest. Ah, I had a sudden idea. I went into a cafeteria and used the telephone. I called the building and got the elevator boy on the phone.
4: Hello there. Hello, Jim. Oh, this is Mr. Wilson, Jim. Has Mr. Dodds left yet?
0: The voice that answered me was sleepy, and the words were hard to make out. But I knew all the answers.
4: Well, listen closely, Jim. Will you tell him that the address of the place we were talking about is 144 Gray Street? Yes, 14... Yes, that's right. Oh, he'll know what I mean. Will you go up and tell him now, Jim? All right. Thanks a lot, Jim.
0: I was sure the sweeper would be discovered in the room with Dodds. The address was a Turkish bath. It was logical. A man working all night might want to go to a Turkish bath afterwards. Jim would walk in now, and heaven only knew what came next. The sweeper would be caught like a rat in a trap, drunk, and with a murdered man sitting across from him. I walked home through streets that crushed me in their shadows, between walls that whispered at me as I passed. I sat up in my room for hours, listening to the sounds Manhattan makes in the night. And finally I fell asleep. And I sat, and I slept, and I dreamed until sunrise. I woke with a start. I was shaking like some miserable wet cur. I took a drink and tried breathing deeply. Somewhere I'd read that deep breathing killed that scared feeling. What in blazes was I frightened about? I was safe. I was completely safe. But when I left the house, I was still shaking. I walked all around the block that the building was on before I went inside. It looked like any other morning. On the floor where my office was, I saw a policeman. And then another. And then my world was surrounded by a ring of police and plainclothes men. I must watch my nerves. I must move carefully, very carefully. None of them paid any more attention to me than they did to any of the others. They assembled all of us in the president's office, and then one of them, a sharp, alert young man, began to talk.
5: Last night, an attempt was made on the life of one of your associates, Mr. Charles Dodds.
0: A murmur ran around the room. I was talking with the rest, being surprised with the rest. But what did he mean, an attempt? Dodds had been dead. Or had he?
5: Fortunately, however, the attack was not successful. And Mr. Dodds has supplied us with some rather unbelievable information.
0: I tried to hold myself. I felt faint suddenly, and then something happened inside me, and I did not break. It was a trick, I was sure of it. The detective stared at us, running his eyes across our faces, across my face, searching, staring, and then he shrugged his shoulders.
5: Well, as a matter of fact, Mr. Dodds was killed. And another man you might know also died last night. Mr. Thomas Higby, the night sweeper.
0: Higby, dead too? Again, that rustle of voices, that droning conversation that I was part of. Some of them had known Higby, liked him. I hadn't meant to kill him. Could there be some mistake? I wanted to ask one of these men, was there some mistake? I hadn't meant to kill him.
5: Mr. Dodds was clubbed to death. The night sweeper died of a heart attack. Nothing more is known as yet about what happened here last night. You must all consider yourselves at the disposal of the police until you're told otherwise. Now, if you...
0: Blast them. Why didn't they say something? They were lying to these people. Nothing more was known. That's nonsense. Why, it was all there for them to see. It told its own story. Higby had killed Dodds. Poor, harmless little Higby had killed that big, famous executive. And now...
5: Mr. Wilson, will you come this way, please? Just a little routine questioning, that's all. Everybody here will have to undergo it.
0: I must watch myself. I must go... Very slowly.
5: Sit here, won't you, Mr. Wilson? Now, do you remember what time you left the office last night?
4: Yes, it was 11:30. I remember mentioning it to the elevator boy.
5: And what time did you get home?
4: Oh, somewhere about 12:30, I guess. Yes, just about that time.
5: Is there anybody who would swear to that?
4: Well, the elevator boy...
5: Well, I don't mean that. Is there anyone who saw you go into your house at 12:30?
4: I hardly think so. At that time, the streets aren't too well populated, you know, officer. And I live in a house where people mind their own business. I really don't know anybody in the house. And I doubt if anybody saw me go into it. But you can check with the elevator boy, though, as to my going home at 11:30.
5: We have already. You weren't on the best of terms with Dodds, were you, Wilson?
4: Oh, I was fond of him. But I don't know what right you have to say a thing like that.
5: Well, he kind of did you out of a job around here, didn't he?
4: Oh, he was a smart man. Mr. Dodds was an exceptionally smart man. It was not at all a disgrace to lose a position to him. When I left him last night, he was in excellent health. And if I killed a man every time I had a job taken away from me, I'd have quite a long line of victims behind me. Of course, I'm just joking, you know.
5: You made a phone call to him last night, didn't you?
4: Yes, to the elevator boy. I remember suggesting that he go to a Turkish bath after he'd finished work to sort of tone up. They're very good, you know. And I mentioned that I knew a very good one that I could recommend. And then when he asked me the name of it, I couldn't think of the address of the place. And I thought of it later, though, and I phoned the building.
5: Where'd you phone from?
4: From a little place in the neighborhood.
5: And about what time did you phone?
4: Well, it was about 12:25, I guess. I was getting a little mixed up. It couldn't have been then. I was still in the building at 12:30. Ah, they were confusing me.
5: You called at exactly 12:55. So you must have miscalculated the time of your arrival at home. However, that isn't important. None of us is expected to time ourselves from place to place, are we? When we find too good an alibi, we get kind of suspicious. Well, I don't think we'll have to bother you anymore, Mr. Wilson.
4: Thank you. He asked me to send somebody in to see him as I went out. I forget who it was. I was thinking very hard. I went into my office and sat down. So easy. Was it possible the whole thing was over? And so easily?
6: Hello there, Wilson. Very sad, this business. Very sad.
4: Oh, good morning, Mr. Larkin.
6: But we must go on. Mr. Dodds would want it that way.
4: Yes, sir, he would.
6: It's a responsible job he had, Wilson. But you've been with us long enough to know that.
4: Yes, sir.
6: Do you think you can handle it?
4: Well, sir, yes, sir, I think I can.
6: Good. Get your stuff together and take over Dodd's old office. You deserve this, Wilson. And I'm sure you'll reward our confidence in you.
4: Well, thank you very much, sir. Of course, I hardly expected...
6: On second thought, I think you'd better go into his office right away and sort of straighten out some of the things on his desk. I'll have one of the boys bring your things in later.
4: Very well, sir.
6: Good luck.
4: Thank you, sir. The fat, pompous pig. Why hadn't he said those things before last night? They were all in a spot now. They needed poor, stupid Wilson. They needed me to get them out of a hole. The further the thing went, the funnier it got. Books were wrong about virtue and good counting for anything. To get ahead, you either married the boss's daughter or killed the boss. I took a pencil and a small notebook and went out into the corridor. I stood for a moment outside Dodd's office, just like last night, and then I pushed the door open, slowly, the sitting room, and then the door to the office. I opened it and walked inside. I heard the door close softly behind me, and I stood there, smelling the death in the air. And then, I saw it. I saw it. I tried to yell, but I couldn't get the words out. There in front of me, sitting in the chair, where I'd propped him last night, was Tom Higbee, his eyes open, his expression blank and staring. And at his feet was the bottle and the vase. The same bottle, the same vase. Dodds was all that was missing. I turned and I bolted into the hall.
1: Higbee. Well, what's the matter, Wilson? You look like you'd seen a ghost.
4: In the office. In the office. Higbee.
1: Higbee? Why, Higbee's dead, man. What's the matter?
4: Mr. Larkin. Where's Mr. Larkin?
6: Here I am, Wilson. What's the matter?
4: In the office. In the office.
6: What? Why, nothing's the matter in here. I don't...
4: I walked in after him. There was nothing there. Nothing. No Higbee. No bottle. No vase. But I saw them. I saw them. Oh, was I going crazy? Was I beginning to go mad? I felt Larkin's pat on my shoulder. He murmured something about everybody being a little touchy, a little jumpy. And then he left. And I was alone in the room. Be careful. Be careful. Be careful. I stood. I stared at the desk and at the chair. No one was there. No one could have been there. I must watch myself. What?
7: Oh. Oh, I beg your pardon.
4: Oh, not at all.
7: I seem to be in the wrong room. I'm Mrs. Charles Dodds.
4: Oh.
7: I'm looking for that young detective. He doesn't seem to be out here.
4: Well, I believe he's in the end room questioning the employees. Oh,
7: then I don't suppose he'll be able to see me for a little while. Do you mind if I wait here for you?
4: Well, I...
7: Thank you so much.
4: Excuse me for a second. Charlie, will you tell the detective that Mrs. Dodds is waiting for him in my new office? You've already seated yourself. I was going to suggest that perhaps this seat might...
0: She was sitting in his chair, There was blood in that chair.
7: This is quite all right, thank you. Charles would have liked to see the way everybody's taking his death. Everyone is so kind to me.
0: Mr. Dodds was a fine man, a fine man.
7: You're Mr. Wilson, aren't you? He used to talk about you. Thought you were a very bright person. He seemed very fond of you. I don't know how I'll be able to go on without
4: him. Mrs. Dodds, you mustn't. You mustn't.
7: I'm sorry. He wouldn't like to see me carrying on like this, would he? We were going to buy a home in Westchester this summer. Did he ever tell you that? Yes. Just outside Yonkers. We have two lovely little ones. Toby and little Mary. He loved the New York State countryside. We talked so much about it.
0: On she rambled. He liked this. He didn't like that. The children. Toby and little Mary. Toby and little Mary. She was driving me crazy. Stop it. I wanted to yell. Get out of here and leave me in peace. Get out of here, you witch. Get out. Get out.
5: Mrs. Dodds, Detective Lewis would like to see you now.
7: Thank you for everything, Mr. Wilson. And goodbye.
0: Goodbye. Goodbye and get out and leave me alone. I hadn't meant to do anything like that. I hadn't wanted to do any of the things I was doing. All I'd wanted to do was to kill Dodds. All these other things, they weren't mine. I hadn't killed Higby. He can't haunt me. His wife can't cry at me. Heart attack. That's it. Higby died of a heart attack.
5: I beg your pardon, sir. Have you seen Mrs. Higby? The detectives are looking for her.
4: How would I see her? Am I everybody's guardian? How can anybody get lost in this office?
5: Sorry, sir. Mrs. Higby. Mrs. Higby.
0: Stop it, you
5: Mrs.
0: fool.
5: Mrs. Higby.
0: You howling idiot. Can't you be looked for quietly? You will drag Higby from his grave with your yelling.
8: Two widows.
0: What?
8: You manufacture widows, don't you, Mr. Wilson? Widows and orphans. Tell me, Mr. Wilson, is it your life's work or is it just a hobby with you? Tell me, Mr. Wilson.
0: Who is that? Who is that talking? Do they think they can make a fool of me? The office communication. It's off.
8: Oh, stop it, Mr. Wilson. You'll go balmy.
0: Oh.
8: You've committed the perfect crime. Don't go crazy and spoil it.
0: No.
8: Perfection is instinctive with you, isn't it?
0: Yes, yes.
8: Not a plan did you make. Spontaneous perfection.
0: Yes, yes.
8: There aren't many could do that.
0: Go on. Go on. Voices can't frighten me. They deserve to die. And that's why they're dead.
8: Thou shalt not kill, Mr. Wilson. Thou shalt not kill. Thou shalt not kill.
0: Not Higby. I didn't kill him. His heart stopped. Do you hear me? That's all. I didn't kill him. Now you voices stop. Do you hear me? Stop it, I command. Stop it.
5: Is something wrong, Mr. Wilson?
0: What do you mean, is there something wrong? Do you hear them too? Well, you mustn't listen. They lie. Do you hear me? They lie. Now get out. Get out. Get out. You must talk only to me. Do you understand me? Only to me. Not to these others. Don't say anything to them. Only to me. Only to me. Well, what do you want?
5: Well, I don't know.
0: You think they'll say something bad about me, don't you? So you can carry me off to jail. That's what you're waiting for, isn't it? Well, you're going to be disappointed, you see? They're quiet.
5: What's quiet?
9: Yeah, who's quiet?
0: You think I'm going to tell you. They won't say anything unless I tell them to, and I'm not going to tell them to say anything, not one little word. Last night you wanted to know all about last night. Well, you ask them, but they won't tell you.
5: Look at the expression on that face. Look at him, Lieutenant.
0: They were there. They saw me hit him. But they won't say anything. They were there, but they won't tell you a thing. Not one little word, not a
5: He's
0: single
5: a
0: thing.
5: He's a gibbering idiot.
0: Because I'm not going to let
10: I
0: him.
10: I shouldn't have let you monkey around. No. We could have gotten it out of him some other way. You and your psychology. You know, you should leave that stuff in colleges.
5: All I did was plant Higby in the office and route Mrs. Dodson here and talked into the ventilating system.
10: Yeah, those voices had me creepy, too.
5: Well, incidentally, Dodds was single.
10: What?
5: That girl's my fiancée. She's an actress.
10: Well, for...
0: That's
10: well, why did you tell him Higby was dead? No, maybe you better not explain. Psychology, huh?
0: No,
10: well, what are we going to do with a confession now? We should have pinched him the moment he walked in here. Maybe I'm lucky I never went to college.
0: There's no use you waiting here. They won't tell you anything. They're mine, all mine. I tell them what to say.
10: All right, get the wagon up
0: here. Can't say a word.
10: I'm not going to walk this thing through the streets.
0: I won't say a word.
11: Henry Wilson, it's the judgment of this court that you be sent to the Hillview Mental Home and be kept there in close confinement until...
0: On the voice went.
4: I had stopped listening to voices, all but the ones that I couldn't help hearing. But I'm not crazy. I'm not crazy. I tell people that, and they look at me queerly. The stupid fools. The guards here have spread the lies that I have fits. Lies. Lies, I tell you. They say every night when the moon comes up, I have fits. Loud, roaring fits. Well, they lie. Because it's then that I hear the voices. I hear Dodds and his wife and Toby and little Mary. And I sit quietly and I listen to them. Do you think I could have a fit in front of them? Do you now? No, I'd be ashamed. I tell you, I'm not crazy. And they lie when they tell you that. They lie, all of them. They lie. And they're lies. Lies. Lies. Lies. Lies.

0: This is the man in black who conveys to you Columbia's invitation to spend this half hour in suspense with us again next week, same time, when our two distinguished stars will be Margot and Philip Dorn. They will appear in a suspense play by John Dixon Carr entitled Cabin B 13. Producer and director of Suspense is William Spear, who with Lud Gluskin and Lucian Morawick, conductor and composer, and John Shaw, the author, collaborated on tonight's Suspense.
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0: The weatherman says increasing cloudiness, not so cold tonight, snow beginning late tonight, continuing during the day Monday. The low tonight around 15, the high Monday 25 to 30. The current temperature at Albany Airport, 20. He was still in love, but murder came between them. In a moment, Act One of The Old Boyfriend, starring Elspeth Eric and Joseph Julian, and written especially for Suspense by Peter Fernandez. The first portion of Suspense is brought to you by the makers of Alpine Cigarettes.
1: What's it like to smoke an Alpine? Well, it's like many pleasant things you know. Nothing at all like the sort of smoking you may be used to. Alpine is a fresh, clear sort of smoke.

0: Maggie? Maggie Sloan.
1: Well, yes, my name was Sloan years ago, but since I married...
0: Don't you know me, Maggie?
1: You do look familiar, but
0: Maggie, take a good look at me. They say a woman never forgets her first kiss.
1: Jack Tyler! Yeah! Well, of course. Well, tell me, how are you, Jack? You have changed, but it's very good to see you.
0: You're looking great, Maggie, just great. As usual.
1: Well, thank you, Judge.
0: Let's see now. You must be married to Bill about 10 years.
1: Oh, well, I guess you don't...
0: With your little girl, huh? Yours and Bill.
1: This is my daughter, Babette, honey. This is Mr. Tyler.
0: Hi, Babette.
1: Hello, Mr. Tyler. Well, I'd love to get together and talk over old times, Judge. Won't you come out to the house for dinner some night soon?
0: I don't think Bill would exactly welcome me.
1: Oh, well, wait a minute, Judd. I guess you don't know about the accident.
0: Accident?
1: Yes, Bill was killed in a hunting accident last year.
0: Oh, no. Oh, I'm sorry to hear that, Maggie. I really am. I've been away.
1: Well, anyway, I would like to see you, Judd. Do you have any plans for dinner tomorrow?
0: I haven't been out long enough. No plans, Maggie.
1: Well, that's fine. We're at 40 Sycamore Drive. It's the house on the corner.
0: Well, thanks just the same, but I don't know if I'll still be in town tomorrow.
1: Well, just in case you are, please look us up.
0: Yeah, I will. That's a promise. Bye, Maggie.
1: Goodbye, Jack. Good luck. Come on, Dad. Turn off the TV. Time for bed, young lady.
2: Oh, Mommy.
1: Come on. Off to bed. That's an order.
2: Please, Mommy, please.
1: I just have to turn it off myself.
2: Mommy.
1: Now, give me a good night kiss like a good little girl.
2: Daddy would let me watch.
1: When your daddy was alive, he put a limit on it, too.
2: He was still here. I could watch.
1: Good night, kiss, please.
2: Okay, Mommy. I love you.
1: I love you, too.
2: Tomorrow night, the Masked Rider's on again. Can I watch him? Can I?
1: Tomorrow night. Yes. No. Good night, dear.
2: Good night, Mommy.
1: It's your daddy right out here. If only... Well, now, who could that?
2: Who's there?
3: Maggie! Open up, quick!
2: John, is that you?
3: Yeah, hurry up, Rita.
2: Well, just a minute.
3: Come on.
2: Oh, John, I was expecting...
0: You said to come over. I'm still in town, remember? Shut the door.
2: What's happened? You got blood on your cheek.
0: No, it's just a scratch. I'm going to pull down his shade.
2: What's the matter?
0: Nothing.
2: Don't tell me that. You're trying to hide. You're hiding from the police, aren't you?
0: Better. Now, look, Maggie, I'm not going to cause you any trouble. I just need to lay low here for a few hours before I slip out of town.
2: What have you done?
0: You'll be better off if you don't
2: know. I want to know. I want you to tell me.
0: Well, Maggie, it was seeing you again earlier today and realizing what I lost years ago. I saw a chance of maybe fixing myself up and coming here to dinner like you asked me and maybe us hitting it off again. I had a dream, Maggie, a real pip of a dream.
2: You've come here to hide.
0: Yeah.
2: Why?
0: I had a gun. It was under my jacket when I met you today. I bought it when I got out of Penn last week.
2: A pen?
0: Juliet. 5 years. With a gun, I figured I could get money for clothes, for putting on a dog for you. So I hit a loan office downtown half an hour ago. They were just closing.
2: You hit them?
0: Pick up. Only the guy had a gun, too. It was him or me, Max.
2: You can't stay here, Judge.
0: Shut the door!
2: If you needed money, I'd have loaned it to you, or I'd have given it to you. I could have tried to find a job for you, but you might even have killed that man.
0: I did. Shut the door, Maggie.
2: Get out.
0: I said, shut the door! Lock it. That's better.
2: Judson, please get out and leave us alone.
0: I can't. Not as long as the cops are searching this town for me. So come on now. Let's go into the kitchen. I got to get something to eat.
2: There's a refrigerator in there and a stove. You go ahead and help yourself.
0: Well, you call a cop? Come on.
2: The gun.
0: Maggie, we're old friends, remember? You loved me once. Now don't make me do this to you. Can't you help me?
2: You were in trouble of another kind. I'd try to help you, but this is something else.
4: Mommy,
1: I can't sleep. Can I watch some more TV?
2: Go back upstairs, Babs.
0: No, let her stay.
4: Oh, hello, Mr. Tyler.
5: Hi, kid.
4: Hey, a gun. Bang, bang.
2: Babs, you go back to bed. Now, that's an order.
0: Let's all go into the kitchen. All of us. An order, too.
2: She's just a child.
0: I won't hurt her. Not as long as you help me. Remember, I'm an old friend.
2: You keep my daughter out of this, please.
0: I might. How about it? You gonna fix me a good meal?
2: I guess I'll have to. Come on, Dad.
0: That was swell, Maggie. Thanks. Now, one last thing and I'm on my way.
2: Now what?
0: I want the keys for that car you've got sitting out in the garage.
2: All right. Anything, as long as you get out of here.
0: Thanks.
2: I'm in the drawer of that cabinet over there.
0: Okay. Now, I want you to give me an hour, Maggie. 1 hour before you start calling the cops.
2: Just leave, will you? Now, please go, Judd.
0: Suppose you start yelling the minute I pull out of here. Gotta make sure you keep your mouth shut.
2: What do you mean?
0: Babette. How'd you like to take a nice car ride with
2: me? No. No, you'll have to kill me first.
0: Kill you? Never. I could never hurt you, Maggie. But if you try to stop me, the kid might get hurt.
2: It wouldn't.
0: How about that ride, Babs?
4: Mommy says I can't.
0: Yeah, well, look at this, kid. See? Got you covered, haven't I? Just like on TV.
2: See, Judd.
0: It's just a game, Maggie. Just a game with a kid.
4: You want me to put my hands up?
0: Well, you don't have to do that, but just remember, you try anything, partner, and I'm going to shoot you dead. Okay?
4: Okay, partner. You got me covered.
2: Don't leave us here. Take me with you.
0: Another time, Maggie. Another time, years ago, that was all I wanted to hear you say, remember? You fell for Bill Russell. Now it's too late. Much too late. Okay, Babs. Start moving for that door. Move, partner.
2: Oh, please.
0: Just give me an hour, Maggie. And then tell them they can start looking for Babette. If nothing happens to me, she'll be safe, too. 1 hour from now, I promise. I'll stop the car and I'll let her out.
2: If you leave her here with me, I won't call the police for an hour. I swear to that, Judd.
0: I'd be a fool to trust you. Okay, Babs. We'll go out the back way here. Come on, partner. Move or I shoot.
2: Babs, dear. Do as he says now. Please, do just as he says.
4: Sure, Mommy. I know. I got it. She's got the drop on me.
0: Remember, Maggie, give me one whole hour if you want to see her alive.
2: Yes, yes.
0: Before I go, just let me tell you one thing. Seeing you again after all those years. Well, it was a good dream I had today. I'm sorry I lost it up.
2: Be careful. Be careful with her.
6: In just a moment, the final act of Suspense.
7: Hi there, this is Phil Silvers. 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Here we are in the Green Mountains of Vermont. 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How do you do, sir?
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7: And the Fairlane V8 costs less than some compact sixes. 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
8: Forget it. 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
7: Yes, not much money in bird watching.
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7: 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I'll tell you about
8: it. Hey, I just spotted one. 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
7: A double-breasted seersucker. 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
0: There, it's up ahead, the roadblock. Remember, kid, don't open your mouth.
4: Okay, Mr. Tyler.
0: Here we come now.
9: Evening, officers.
0: What's the matter?
7: Just a routine check, mister. Hello, little girl.
4: Hi.
7: Nope, you're not what we're looking for. Go ahead, mister.
0: Just like your mother. Hey, what? What's wrong with this bus?
4: Mommy and me got stuck last week. Right on Main Street.
0: Didn't you get it fixed?
4: I don't know.
0: Losing speed. Those cops right back there at the roadblock. You sit right there, kid. Just keep sitting there.
2: I've waited almost an hour now, Lieutenant, before coming to you.
5: Well, I can understand your reluctance to call us under the circumstances, but if you'd notified us immediately, we might have been
2: able... Well, he gave me his word if I did nothing for an hour.
5: Oh, the word of a killer. Well, anyway, I've just issued an alert to be on the lookout for the child. If Tyler does keep his word, they'll know soon.
2: But if Babs is still with him, the police won't do anything, will they?
5: We'll do everything we can to protect your daughter. Now, Mrs. Russell, there's no way you can help us. We'll notify you as soon as we hear.
2: Oh, please, please let me wait here. I couldn't stand waiting at home.
5: Yes, I understand. Well, you better just sit there and try to relax. This may be a long night.
0: Told you to stay in that car.
4: I just want to watch, can I?
0: Well, okay. Here, you can even help. Here, take this light. Hold it for me.
4: Okay.
0: A flash on this carburetor, will you? That's better. Now hold it steady. It's all gummed up. There. I got it back on. Took so long to clean it. That hour must be up. Hey, the cop's car is pulling away from the block. Coming this way. Quick, douse that light.
4: Huh?
0: Give me that flash, will you? That's it. Now, close the hood. Okay, get out of the car, quick.
4: Hey, Mr. Charlie.
0: Get in, get in, get in. Me, with you. Remember, kid, like before, keep your mouth shut.
9: We want to talk to you, mister. Come out of there.
0: Hold still, kid. I got the gun right on you.
9: Come out of there, Tyler.
0: Tyler, they know.
4: Kid, Mr. Tyler.
0: I'm back behind that car. Here's my chance to pull out of here. Come on. Why doesn't that start now?
9: Get out of there, Tyler, or we'll shoot.
0: What's the matter with this crate?
4: I want my mom.
0: Shut up. Start it. If I could, it'd start off now.
9: You're having a chance, Tyler. Might as well come out.
0: You'll have to take me. Well, I'm waiting. Hey, kid, as long as I've got you, they ain't going to get me.
5: Yeah, okay, on Prancer Road. We'll be there.
2: What is it, Lieutenant? They found him, haven't they?
5: Yes.
2: Is my daughter...
5: She's okay.
2: Oh, he needs God to keep his word.
5: Well, I don't know about that.
2: What do you mean?
5: Some of our men have him surrounded. He says he won't hurt the girl, but he's using Babette as a hostage.
2: Oh, no.
5: Come on, I'll take you down there.

0: Well, McDonald?
1: It won't come out, Lieutenant.
0: Anybody hurt?
1: We tried only one shot. It missed.
0: Better radio for an ambulance anyway. We might be needing it.
1: Yes, sir.
0: Stay down behind this car, Miss
2: Wilson. All right. He won't hurt me.
0: He'll hurt anybody to save himself.
2: I've got to get Babs away from him.
0: Well, that's our job, and we're not going to try anything that'll jeopardize the child's
2: life. I don't
0: think
2: there's anything you can do.
0: We'll see. Now, you stay right back here. That's an order.
2: Lieutenant, I'll give you a chance, but if you don't get Babs away from him, it's going to be up to me to do it.
0: Fair enough. Now, stay there. Williams, you and Mallard, circle around to the other side of that car. I doubt if there'll be any chance for a clean shot until we get the girl clear of him. So hold your fire. Now give me that speaker.
1: See you, Lieutenant.
3: Mallard, now listen carefully to me. That man you shot today in the loan office, he is not dead. He is going to be all right. You are not facing a murderer.
4: It's a trick. That's what the cops are trying. I know he's dead.
3: Be smart, Tyler. And save yourself.
4: Missed again. I'll shut him up with his stupid talk.
5: Look, there's Mommy.
4: Huh? Where?
5: There.
4: Coming from behind that car. Hey, she's coming over here.
5: Johnson? John, I must talk to you.
4: Keep away from me, Maggie. I'm warning you.
5: The police wanted me to keep away, but I know you won't hurt me.
4: Don't do this to me, Maggie. Don't force me to turn this gun on you.
5: Can I talk to you, John?
4: There's nothing to talk about.
5: Yes, there is.
4: What?
5: Us.
4: Don't hand me that. The cops put you up to this.
5: No, I swear they didn't. May I get in and talk to you?
4: Won't do you any good. In a minute, I'm going to make a deal with the cops. They'll give me another car, and by morning, I'll let the kid go.
5: John, please, can't we talk?
4: Well, okay. Come here, kid. Make room for your mother. And I'm warning you, Maggie. I got 4 shots left in this gun. They bring me in, I go to the chair anyway, so I got nothing to lose.
2: You sit over here, Bart. On the other side of me.
4: No, the kid stays right here. I don't want to miss.
2: But if I'm sitting right next to you, instead of my little girl, you can shoot me just as easily. Now come around me, Bab.
5: Mommy.
2: It's all right, dear. Everything will be all right. Well, that's it.
4: You're trying to be tricky, Maggie.
2: I'm only trying to save my daughter. You've still got a hostage. You've got me.
4: Right. You said you wanted to talk about us.
2: First, let me open the door. Let me send Babs over to the police.
4: No, let's talk.
2: I've got Babs on the other side of me now. And before we talk, I'm going to see that she gets out of this car.
4: No,
2: if
4: no.
2: If you pull the trigger of that gun now, you'll kill me, Judd. Now, you go ahead, Bev. You go over to the police. Fine, do as you're told.
5: You come too, Mom.
2: I will, in a little while. Now, you go over there and you wait for me. Come on. Go on. And run, Bev, run.
4: It's all you came for, isn't it? To see that your kid got out.
2: Well, that was the main reason. But you're important, too, Jack.
4: What do you mean?
2: Well, we used to be very close, you and I. When we were in high school, you were my steady boyfriend.
4: It was a long time ago. That's all over now.
2: You told me you still feel that way about me, Judd. If it wasn't for me, you wouldn't have gotten into trouble today.
4: What does it matter how I feel? No getting out of the trouble I'm in except by running and hiding and running and
2: Judd,
4: hiding.
2: Judd, listen to me.
4: What?
2: You were the first boy I ever loved.
4: What are you trying to pull?
2: I never told you then because you were so young and I was too shy. But I don't think people ever completely got over that first feeling. They carry it around somewhere, deep inside, maybe, for the rest of their lives.
4: You mean that?
2: Well, I'm not trying to get away from here, am I?
4: No.
2: I'm sticking with you because I want to. You'll need a hostage when you try to get away from here.
4: Risking your life for me?
2: I'm giving you my life. You'll either have to kill me, or you'll have to use me as a shield, and one of their bullets might kill me.
4: But Maggie,
2: either way, I'll probably get killed.
3: We cannot give you any more time, Tyler. Pull down your gun and come out with your hands up.
4: Just shut up and give me time to think.
2: I'm staying with you, Judd, whatever you decide.
4: But it's the thing you killed, Maggie.
2: That gun of yours is aimed right at me.
4: I don't know if I could kill you, Maggie. That's you.
2: You can do what they ask. And what I'm asking, we still mean something to each other.
4: I just don't know, Maggie. All I know is I can't hurt you.
2: So then give yourself up, John.
4: Give myself up?
2: Yes. To me?
4: If I do, Maggie, will you walk with me over to the cops?
2: Yes, Chad, I'll walk with you.
4: Throw the gun out.
2: Come on, John. Let's walk over there together.
4: Maggie, will you hold my hand?
2: Well, of course I will. Just like years ago, huh?
4: Yeah. Just like years ago. How do you feel, ma'am?
2: Well, I'm still shaky, Lieutenant, but very glad to be alive.
6: Talking him into giving himself up. I don't know how you did it.
2: Well, he had a memory of something good between us. It was all he had left, and it was all I could offer.
6: Oh, you're lucky.
2: Well, maybe. If he'd been a stranger, I wouldn't have had a chance. But he wasn't a stranger, Lieutenant. He was an old boyfriend.
7: 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Sherlock Holmes could be described as a reflective detective. 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
17: 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I-

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2: Vacation. And it couldn't have been pleasanter. I really think it was the fastest divorce I've ever had.
3: It always amuses me to hear you talk about your divorces, Mimi. You discuss them as if they were hairdressing appointments.
2: Don't look now, darling, but a young man has been staring at you all through lunch.
3: Oh, don't be silly.
2: But I tell you, he has. Oh, he's coming this way now.
3: Well, just ignore him. I'm sure he won't bother us.
4: I beg your pardon. Hello, Bobby.
3: Why, Fred, oh, this is a surprise.
2: Well,
4: happy when I'm
2: staring at you.
3: Oh, why, of course. Oh, Mimi, this is Fred Dexter, Mimi Carlyle. Fred's a very old friend of mine.
2: Hello.
4: How do you do?
3: Oh, do sit down, Fred. Mimi was just telling me about a mysterious man staring at me.
4: Well, I guess I was staring, but I wasn't sure it was you.
3: We were just going to order more coffee. Will you join us?
4: Well, thanks. I don't mind if I do.
3: Waitress, 3 coffees, please.
2: Oh, you better make that, too. I really must run.
4: Oh, now, I hope I haven't intruded.
2: Not at all. But I must go. I have to see that wonderful lawyer of mine, and I know you two must have a lot to talk about. Oh, don't bother to get up. Nice to have met you, Mr. Dexter.
4: It's my pleasure, Miss Carlyle.
2: I'll call you during the week, Bobby.
3: Please do, darling. Bye now. Well, Fred, where shall we start?
4: I'd like to start where we left off 6 years ago.
3: You still turn a nice phrase.
4: And you're still the most beautiful woman in the world.
3: Funny that you should feel that way after what happened.
4: Oh, I was hurt deeply at first. Call it pride. Are you happy? Was it really worth it, Bobby?
3: Oh, here's our coffee.
4: Oh, thank you. The usual one lump of sugar?
3: No, but thanks for remembering. A black will be fine.
4: You haven't told me if it was worth it.
3: I have everything I ever wanted.
4: Are you happy with it, Bobby?
3: Please, Fred, let's not talk about it. What are you doing here in Florida?
4: I just got in a few days ago. Business. Sort of a troubleshooting job. Probably be here a few months.
3: Did you come alone?
4: If you mean am I married, no. I haven't found a girl rich enough.
3: I guess I deserve that.
4: Oh, I'm sorry. I shouldn't have said that.
3: It's getting late, Fred. It's almost 2:00. I'm afraid I must be going. It's been wonderful seeing you.
4: Will I see you again?
3: Yes.
4: When?
3: Oh, I can't say for sure.
4: Oh, how about lunch tomorrow? We'll meet here at 1:00, huh?
3: Well, you talked me into it. See

0: you then. I must admit it was quite a surprise meeting Fred Dexter. When I left Chicago, he was the one person I never thought I'd see again. But I couldn't decide whether or not I was happy that he was here. At dinner that evening, it was like any other night in my marriage. The usual business group was there, big cigars stuck in their flabby faces, all nodding in unison as Jonathan recited the day's news from Wall Street. I knew the speech by heart. Cotton up 3 points, wheat up one, steel up two. Tonight it annoyed me more than usual, but I just smiled and remained the perfect hostess. I'm sure it wouldn't have bothered me as much had I known then what Jonathan was going to tell me later. I was sitting in my room when he knocked on the door. Come in.
1: Oh, that was a delightful dinner, Barbara. You were charming, as always.
0: Thank you, Jonathan. I'm glad it pleased you.
1: I have a bit of news for you, my dear.
0: News?
1: Yes. Sure, it won't depress you too much, but I must leave on a business trip to South America.
0: Oh, when are you leaving?
1: My plane reservations are for tomorrow morning.
0: Oh, you'll be gone long?
1: Probably 2 or 3 months. We're opening a new branch office, and naturally, I'll have to see that everything is organized and properly launched. I'll cable you when I arrive. If you have a spare moment, I'd like to hear from you.
0: I'll write to you, Jonathan.
1: Oh, thank you, Barbara. Well, good night, my dear.
0: Jonathan was right. I wasn't at all depressed that he was leaving. In fact, I could hardly believe it. This would be the first time in 5 years that we had been separated for more than just a few days. It was a newfound freedom. And now I decided I was happy that Fred had arrived in town. The next few weeks passed quickly, and I saw Fred regularly, though we had to be careful where we met. It was a complete change for me, and it was wonderful to feel alive again. But for Fred, it just meant that he was falling more deeply in love with me. Perhaps it wasn't right to encourage him, but I was enjoying myself thoroughly. One evening, just before Jonathan was to return, Mimi phoned and invited me to a party. It was a typical Mimi Carlyle affair with bright lights and dull people.
2: Bobby, darling, I want you to meet Alex Maynard. That's he playing the piano.
3: Oh, he's a perfect dream.
2: Huh? Come, you must meet him this instant. Alex! Alex, I'd like you to meet a very dear friend of mine, Mrs. Jonathan Newell, Alex Maynard. Bobby to you, Alex.
4: How do you do?
0: Hello.
2: And now you must excuse me. I'm going to practice my smile on my guests. I'll see you both later.
0: I hope we didn't interrupt your playing.
4: You're not. I was just noodling around.
0: Oh, don't stop, please. I love Gershwin.
4: Oh? He's my favorite, too.
0: You play beautifully.
4: Thanks. It's sort of a hobby. Something to do at dull parties.
0: What do you do if there's no piano?
4: I find a beautiful young woman like you. Talk to her.
0: Maybe somebody else would like to play for a while.
4: Maybe you're right.
0: It could never happen to me, but it did. The moment I saw Alex Maynard, I knew that for the first time in my life, I was in love. I spent every moment I could with him, but it was still necessary to see Fred occasionally. I lied about why I hadn't been with him much lately, because I knew he'd make trouble if he found out about Alex. Everything was going along beautifully, and I was so happy. But I knew it would all end the minute Jonathan returned. I couldn't bear the thought of living without Alex. And I decided to explain how I felt to Jonathan in the hope that he'd give me my freedom. It was strange, but I didn't even want any of his money. I only wanted Alex. I knew that Jonathan might not be willing to give me a divorce, and a thought kept pressing on my mind. So I began thinking of other ways to get rid of him. I even thought of murder.

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0: And now Roma Wines bring back to our Hollywood soundstage Marsha Hunt as Barbara Newell in Self Defense, a play well calculated to keep you in...

0: It wasn't long after I'd met Alex that Jonathan arrived home and immediately surrounded himself with his associates. It seemed that the two of us were never alone long enough to bring up the subject of divorce, and it was beginning to upset me terribly. I was becoming nervous and irritable, and Alex didn't make it any easier for me because he was continually asking about it. It was a Thursday night when I finally got to speak to Jonathan alone. The household help was off for the evening, and Jonathan was in his study going over some papers. I thought he was wrapped up in his business plans, but I must say I was rather surprised he was thinking of me. For after a long silence, he spoke.
1: Barbara.
0: Hmm?
1: You haven't been yourself since I've come back. You're jumpy and always on edge. Is there something on your mind?
0: Yes, there is, Jonathan. I wanted to tell you about it, but I haven't been able to get you alone.
1: Oh, we're alone now.
0: Jonathan, I want a divorce.
1: You know how I feel about that.
0: But I don't want it because of your money. I swear I won't ask you for a penny.
1: This doesn't sound like you, Barbara.
0: I know it doesn't, but I'm not the same person you left 3 months ago. You see, I've fallen in love.
1: Oh, come now, my dear. You don't expect me to believe that.
0: It's true. You must believe it.
1: Does he have more money than I?
0: Of course not.
1: Well, then you can't be in love with him. Not you, Barbara. Oh, just an infatuation. Like a summer romance. I'm sure you'll get over it shortly. I'm sure you're just tired and need a change. Why don't you take a trip to the Bahamas, Nassau? You world of good. And then when you come back, I'm sure you'll regain your perspective.
0: I don't want a trip. I want a divorce.
1: I thought we had an understanding, my dear, but apparently you've lost sight of it.
0: But we don't love each other, and we never will.
1: I'm quite aware of that, and I always have been. I'm sorry, my dear, but you can't raise any sympathy from me. You've gotten everything you wanted from this marriage, and I don't owe you a thing. I won't give you a divorce under any circumstances. Good night, Barbara.
0: I knew all the time what Jonathan's answer would be, but I had to ask anyway. The next day, I met Alex at our usual place in the park. It was a pretty little spot in a cove just off the lake, hidden from view by a row of hedges. He was charming and attentive as always. I just couldn't tell him that Jonathan had refused to give me a divorce. I needed more time to think and to plan. My mind kept wandering back to the night before, and I guess I wasn't paying any attention to Alex because he became a little annoyed.
2: Hey, remember me?
0: Hmm?
2: I play the piano.
0: Oh, I'm sorry, darling. I guess I was daydreaming.
2: Well, do it on your own time, huh? What were you dreaming about?
0: I was just thinking how nice it is being here with you. I wish we could stay here forever.
2: I'd like it, too.
0: How long has it been since we've known each other?
2: Oh, a couple of lifetimes.
0: It does seem a long time, doesn't it? It's funny that when you're in love, a few weeks can seem like forever.
2: Are you in love?
0: Uh-huh.
2: Anybody I know?
0: Maybe. A funny-looking fellow, name of Alex.
2: Oh, he's a lucky guy. You know, I wish I knew him. I'm in love, too.
0: Anybody I know?
2: Maybe. She's the most wonderful woman in the world.
0: Who is she?
2: My landlady.
0: You know you're silly.
2: You know I love you very much.
0: Oh, and I love you, darling.
2: Yeah, that's the way it's always going to be, huh? Have you spoken to your husband about us?
0: No, I haven't had a chance yet. He's been so busy since he came back, I haven't been able to get him alone for a minute.
2: But you must speak to him, darling. How long can we go on like this? Look, I don't want to see you just 1 or 2 days a week in the park. I want to be with you every day of my life.
0: Don't you think I want that, too?
2: Why don't we see him together? Have it out, once and for all. I know we can make him understand.
0: Oh, no, Alex, we mustn't do that. You don't know Jonathan. It's better that we do it my way.
2: Well, I have a share in this, too. And it isn't right that you should have to face him alone. Let me go with you.
0: Oh, please, darling, let me take care of it. Just be patient a little longer. I know that Jonathan won't stand in our way. Yes, I knew that Jonathan would no longer be a problem, because now I had the answer. I thought about it for several days and then decided I'd go through with it. It was a desperate plan, but a woman in love will do desperate things. You see, the plan included Fred Dexter and murder. I meant to see you sooner, Fred, but it's the first chance I've had to get away since my husband returned.
3: Oh, I didn't know he was back.
0: He got back last week.
3: Are things still the same between you?
0: Yes, still the same. I don't love him, and I'm sure he's not in love with me.
3: It would have been different had you married me, Bobby.
0: I know that, Fred. And I've been thinking about it lately.
3: I had a lot of plans for us. It was going to be an ideal marriage. And then you decided that money was more important. I'm sorry, because I know I would have made you happy.
0: You know, Fred, when you're young, you're apt to do many things that you regret later in life. Sometimes, if you're lucky, you can correct those mistakes.
3: Would you like to try, Bobby?
0: Oh, Fred, that's what I want more than anything, but it's so difficult.
3: Come here. Come here, sit next to me. Oh, you know how I feel about you. You're the only thing I've ever cared about. You're all I've ever wanted. I can't bear to see you unhappy, darling.
0: Oh, Fred, I've been such a fool. I guess I've always loved you. There's never been anyone else.
3: It's not too late. We'll go to your husband and we'll explain it to him. I'm sure he'll understand. He's got to understand.
0: That won't work, Fred.
3: What? Have you asked him already?
0: Remember the first day we met in the cafe? I knew then that I wanted you and that I must get away from my husband. I asked him for a divorce that very night and he refused me. I kept thinking about it all the time he was away. And when he returned, I begged him again. But the answer is still no. He says he will not divorce me under any circumstances.
3: There must be something we can do. He has no right to stand in the way of our happiness. Do you think I want the rest of my life to be as empty as the past 6 years?
0: I don't know what to say, darling. I don't see how we can possibly get rid of him.
3: That's it. That's it, that's it. That's it, exactly. We'll get rid of him.
0: Fred, what are you thinking?
3: Oh, I'm just thinking of you, darling. I want you, and I'm going to have you at any cost.
0: Oh, Fred, I love you so much.
3: Oh, my darling.
0: It was so easy, I almost laughed in Fred's face. He sat there like a lovesick sophomore, swallowing every word I said like it was a sugar-coated pill. When he kissed me, it made me ill, but I didn't mind, because I knew this would be the last time I'd ever kiss anyone but Alex. My performance was so convincing that I didn't even have to suggest the murder myself. It was all Fred's idea, just as I wanted it to be. It would take place on a Thursday night when the household help would be off. Fred was to be hiding in the shrubbery at the side of the house. He would have the poker from the fireplace in our library. I wasn't worried about his being seen because the house was in an isolated neighborhood. When Jonathan came home at 7:30, as he always did, I was to pretend I had a headache and get him to go to the drugstore for some aspirin. Fred was to kill him with the poker and bring the body into the library. Meanwhile, I was to open the library wall safe and disarrange the furniture. We wanted to give the impression that a struggle had taken place. I would then go to the drugstore myself and make a purchase to establish an alibi. When I returned, I would call the police and tell them there had been a robbery while I was out and that my husband had been murdered. Simple, wasn't it? A nice, neat plan with no loopholes. This was the first time in my marriage to Jonathan Newell that I wanted him to be home on time. It was exactly 7:10 on the night we had set when the doorbell rang. As I opened the door, I was thinking it was rather nice of Jonathan to be early for his own murder.
4: Bobby.
0: Alex, what are you doing here?
4: Where is he?
0: Where's who?
4: Your husband. I can't stand this anymore. I've got to talk to him.
0: Oh, Alex, you promised you'd leave this to me. You're acting like a child.
4: But I haven't seen you all week. How much longer do you think I can wait?
0: Please, darling, this is no time to discuss it. Jonathan will be home any minute, and if he sees you here, it'll ruin any hope we have.
4: Maybe he should see me here.
0: But that's not the way. It won't help. I promise you that after tonight, everything will be all right.
4: Bobby, that's what you said the last time.
0: Oh, you've got to believe in me, Alex. Just give me tonight.
4: All right. I guess you're right. It's just that I love you so much.
0: Oh, I understand, and I love you. Oh, but please, you must go now. He'll be here any minute.
4: Okay, I'll go. Call me in the morning, huh?
0: I will, Alex. Good night.
4: Goodbye, Bonnie.

0: Poor darling thought he was doing the right thing. But actually, he almost spoiled any chance we would ever have for happiness. It's a good thing he left when he did, because just a few minutes later, Jonathan came home. I was sitting in the living room with an ice pack on my head as I heard the door open. Is that you, Jonathan?
1: Yes, Barbara. Well, what's the matter with you?
0: I have a splitting headache.
1: Oh, but we're having dinner with the Vanders tonight.
0: I really don't feel up to it. You go without me and give them my apologies.
1: Oh, but Charlie's very important to me. Oh, well, if you'd rather...
0: Oh, there is one thing you can do for me, Jonathan.
1: Yeah?
0: We don't have an aspirin in the house, and the servants are all gone. Would you mind going to the drugstore and getting some?
1: No, not at all. I'll go as soon as I dress.
0: Would it be too much trouble to go now, Jonathan? Pain is unbearable. It will only take you a minute.
1: All right, if you insist, my dear.
0: Thank you. As soon as Jonathan left, I went to the library and set the stage. Then I returned to the living room and waited. I suppose I should have felt a sense of guilt, but I didn't. I only felt a warm glow, knowing that I would soon have Alex forever. In a few minutes, Fred opened the back door and dragged the body through the kitchen. He was carrying out the plan perfectly, and I could hear him placing Jonathan in the library. When he finished, he came into the living room where I was sitting.
2: Well, it's done.
0: Did everything go all right?
2: I had some trouble unlocking the back gate. It took a little time, but I finally managed it.
0: Did you put the poker in the room with him?
2: Yes. Yes, and it's a very pretty picture. Would you care to see it?
0: I'll take your word for it.
2: You know, Bobby, I've read about things like this, but I never thought I would wind up doing it.
0: Are you sorry?
2: Oh, no. No, it's not that, darling. You know, I'd do anything for you with no regrets.
0: That's the way I feel, Fred. No regrets.
2: I guess when you do something for the one you love, you're never sorry.
0: I know just what you mean.
2: Well, I'd better be getting out of here so that you can get to the drugstore.
0: I'm not going to the store, Fred.
2: Huh? Why not? Did you change the plan?
0: Yes. There's something I didn't tell you.
2: Oh, what is it?
0: This.
2: What are you doing with that gun?
0: I'm going to kill you.
2: Oh, look, Bobby, look. We're both upset and I'm in no mood for jokes. Come on, let's finish what we have to do.
0: I'm not joking, Fred. I'm going to kill you.
2: Bobby, do you know what you're saying? This is what you wanted, what we both wanted. Your husband's out of the way. We're free. We can be married.
0: I intend getting married, but not to you.
2: But I thought...
0: Of course that's what you thought, because that's what I wanted you to think. I've never loved you. I never could.
2: Then why did you lie to me?
0: Because you were interesting for a while. After 5 years of Jonathan, anybody would have looked good. It just happened to be you.
2: Oh.
0: But then I met someone else. Someone I love very much. And I realized I needed you more than ever. But for this...
2: But you don't have to kill me.
0: I'm afraid I do, Fred. You might lose your head and do something stupid. You might even go to the police and give us both up because you can't have me. I can't take that chance.
2: You'll never get away with it.
0: I'm sure I will. I figured this out very carefully. You see, my husband is dead in the library, murdered by a jealous lover who forced his way into our house.
2: Oh, no.
0: Oh, I'm afraid I'll have to shoot you in self-defense.
2: You're insane. They'll never believe you. Look, Bobby, look. I'll go away. I'll never tell a soul. You'll be clear. I promise I'll...

Operator, give me the police. I'd like to report a murder. I knew exactly what I was going to say to the police when they arrived. Yes, for a moment I was very happy and quite pleased with Barbara Newell. Everything had gone smoothly, exactly as I had planned it. Except for one thing. I should have looked at the body of my husband. If I had, I might not have been convicted of murder.

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It hadn't occurred to me that Fred had never seen my husband, Jonathan, and the man he killed coming out of the house was Alex Maynard.

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0: Marsha Hunt may currently be seen in the United Artists film Carnegie Hall. Tonight's suspense play was by Arthur Julian and Howard Lee. Next Thursday, same time, you will hear Dennis O'Keefe as star of Suspense. 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

0: Suspense. 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
1: Once upon a time, there was a little boy who wanted to be in the movies. So he took a screen test, and he got the part. I know because I directed that screen test. The part was the starring role in the Paramount picture Skippy, and the little boy was Jackie Cooper. So it is with more than a little nostalgic pride that I again have the privilege of directing Jackie Cooper, now greatly grown, not only in stature, but also in talent. Listen, listen then as Mr. Cooper stars in Remember Me, which begins in just a moment.
2: Another visit with Joe and Daphne Forsythe.
3: Joe, stop reading that paper and talk to me.
4: I'm listening. Go ahead.
3: Well, I was talking to Mrs. Snyder today. You know, she's the one whose boy had 31% less cavities.
4: Uh-huh.
3: Well, she thinks that we should buy bigger savings bonds.
4: Uh-huh.
3: She says that when people can afford it, it makes more sense. Oh, she says there are a lot of different denominations. They start at $25, but then there are $50, $100, $200, and even $500 bonds.
4: Is that so?
3: And then with the ones we've already bought through the payroll savings plan, we'd have quite a nest egg.
4: Uh-huh.
3: Are you listening to me?
4: Uh-huh.
3: Did you know that the total accumulated compounded semi-annual interest of the Series E savings bond will amount to 93.33% of the original purchasing price?
4: Uh-huh.
3: I thought so. Joe, what did I say?
4: You said that United States savings bonds are a safe, easy way of investing.
3: I did.
4: That they help guard our country's freedom.
3: And?
4: They're the best investment in America's future.
3: I said something else, too.
4: Oh, yeah. You said that the total accumulated compounded semi-annual interest of the Series E savings bond will amount to 93.33% of the original purchase price.
3: Well, now, how did you do that?
4: Husband's trade secret.
0: And now... Remember Me, starring Jackie Cooper, a tale well calculated to keep you in suspense.

0: You're lucky. I was just going to close for the evening.
1: Yeah, I know. I saw you counting up the cash.
0: From the street? Maybe I should be more careful, huh?
1: Yeah, maybe you should. All right, let's have it.
0: What?
1: The cash. This is a stick-up.
0: No, you can't do this. You can.
1: This gun says I can. Now empty that cash register into a paper bag, all of it.
0: But it isn't worth your trouble. This is just a little grocery store.
1: Get out of my way. I'll do it myself.
0: No, you get out of here, you dirty hoodlum. Hey, please, shut up.
2: I was afraid I'd be too late, Mr. Who are you? Where's Mr. Leibowitz?
1: Oh, he isn't here. He had to leave.
2: Is Mrs. Leibowitz sick again?
1: Yeah, she's sick again. I've been watching the store for him. I was just closing.
2: Oh.
1: Well, what are you looking at me like that for?
2: Don't I know you?
1: No, you don't know me. Look, I'm closing. You'll have to come back tomorrow.
2: Why, I do know you. You're Harry Norris, sure.
1: Huh?
2: Sure, we went to school together at Stuyvesant High. I'm Ruth Shaw. Remember me?
1: No.
2: No, I guess you wouldn't. But I remember you, Harry.
1: Yeah?
2: I just need a few things before you close. Here's a list.
1: All right. You pull down the shades on the windows and throw the latch while I get them, huh?
2: Sure. Of all the people to run into, I haven't seen or heard of you since high school.
1: Oh, let's see. Bread. Oh, here. And the coffee. Where's the coffee?
2: Right there above you.
1: Oh.
2: And potato salad in the refrigerator. You haven't changed a bit, Harry. I'd know you anywhere. You know, I never forget a face, especially yours.
1: This kid's gotta go. She could put the finger on me, but fast when they find the old man's body. Now I gotta kill her, too. But not here. Someone might have heard the shot and called the cops. I gotta get out of here and take her with me. All right, here's the potato salad. Now, what else you want?
2: I guess that's all. Just put it on a bill.
1: Yeah, sure.
2: Oh, this bag's heavy.
1: Oh, here, let me carry it for you.
2: Well.
1: Oh, come on. I'll walk you home. We can talk about old times.
2: Well, I only live around the corner on Third Avenue.
1: Come on, then.
2: Oh, I forgot.
1: What?
2: I need flour, too.
1: Flour?
2: Yes.
1: I'll get it.
2: Oh, that's all right. I can carry a bag of flour, at least. Want me to get the light?
1: Yeah, please. You know, Ruthie, it's been a long time since high school. You've got a good memory for faces.
2: I know.
1: I'm sorry, I don't remember you.
2: Well, you wouldn't. You were a big shot, a football player and all that stuff. All the girls had a crush on you, Harry.
1: Did they?
2: Sure.
1: Who do you live with, Ruthie? Your family?
2: No, I'm a big girl now, Harry. I live all by myself.
1: That's all I wanted to know. She lives all by herself. So I'll get rid of her in her own apartment and no witnesses.
2: Well, here we are. Home sweet home.
1: Well, not bad. You fix it up by yourself?
2: Yeah. Here, let me take the bag. Sit down while I put this stuff away.
1: Sure. Yeah. You fix this place up okay. Nice view, too.
2: Yeah, of the L. It goes right past the window. But you get used to that, too. You should have seen it when I moved in. It was really a mess. Then I went to work on... Oh, I thought you were in the other room.
1: What are you doing?
2: I got some flour on my skirt.
1: Oh.
2: I'll put some water on for coffee.
1: A good idea.
2: Come on in the other room, Harry. I want to show you something.
1: What?
2: A picture of you.
1: Of me?
2: In a football uniform, yet I still have our class book. Your picture's in it. Sit down.
1: Yeah, sure.
2: Funny running into you. I was going through this book a couple of weeks ago, and I was thinking about you, wondering whatever became of you.
1: You were thinking about me?
2: Uh-huh. Well, you didn't know it, but I had a big crush on you when you were in school.
1: No, I didn't know. I I thought I was a big shot in those days. I couldn't see anything.
2: You sure did. Oh, look. Here's a picture of the Thanksgiving dance in the gym, senior year.
1: Yeah.
2: Do you remember it?
1: I'm not sure.
2: You asked me for a dance that day. Was I surprised? We no more than started, and they stopped the music to take this picture. And you ran off to find Mona Stark.
1: Mona.
2: You remember her?
1: Yeah, I remember Mona.
2: You were going with her when you quit school, weren't you?
1: Yeah.
2: What happened?
1: We broke up.
2: Why?
1: Oh, I borrowed a car from a pal so we could drive up to Connecticut and get married. It was a big yellow convertible. Wanted to make a big impression. Mona liked to be impressed. Only my pal forgot to tell me it was a stolen car.
2: What happened?
1: I never saw her again. I saw a picture of her, though, on the cover of a secret detective magazine. She had a gun in one hand and a bottle in the other, and some guy was choking her. She looked pretty good.
2: Well, enough of the good old days. What are you doing now, Harry? For a living, I mean.
1: Me? Nothing worth talking about.
2: How do you happen to know Mr. Leibowitz?
1: Mr. Leibowitz?
2: He's the sweetest old dear. He'll take credit right up to his ears, but people always get around to paying him. You must know him pretty well to be left in charge of the store.
1: Oh, well, I just... What's that?
2: It's the elevator. It goes right past the window.
1: Shakes the whole building. How do you put up with that?
2: You get used to it. Noisy, huh?
1: Yeah.
2: You could fire a cannon in here when it goes by and you wouldn't hear it. You get used to it. I think the coffee's ready. It'll only take a minute.
1: You could fire a cannon, and I'm only going to fire a .38. Sure. All I have to do is sit and wait. We'll drink coffee and talk about the good old days. And after the L goes by the next time, I'll walk out of here with nothing to worry about. And Ruthie won't be able to remember a thing. She'll be dead.
3: In a moment, we continue with the second act of Suspense.
4: The Evolution of a Medal. In 1847, during the war with Mexico, Congress established a citation award for conspicuous service by members of the United States Army. This was the Certificate of Merit, strictly for Army enlisted men. In 1891, almost a half century later, non-commissioned officers became eligible to receive the certificate. No medal went with this award until 1905, when a coin-shaped medal in bronze bearing a Roman eagle was approved and adopted. The suspension ribbon was vertically striped in red, white, and blue. In July 1918, Congress abolished the Certificate of Merit, replacing it with the Distinguished Service Medal and the Distinguished Service Cross. The medal is awarded for exceptionally meritorious service to the government, while the cross is reserved to honor extraordinary heroism in connection with operations against an armed enemy. Before the Certificate of Merit was discontinued in 1918, 1,211 enlisted men had received the award. Given in recognition of gallantry in action or exceptionally meritorious service during time of peace, the Certificate of Merit retains an important place among America's historic medals.
3: And now, starring Jackie Cooper, Act Two of Remember Me.
1: She's only got a few minutes to live, only until the elevator goes by again. No one will hear the shot. They'll find just two bodies a couple of blocks apart, and I'll be miles away. All I have to do now is wait for the L.
2: Here we are. Hot coffee.
1: Good.
2: Sugar?
1: Black.
2: There you are. Hot and black.
1: Thanks. Good.
2: Mm-hmm.
1: How long you lived here, Ruthie?
5: Over a year.
1: I wouldn't last overnight with the L going by the window like that.
5: I'm used to it.
1: Does it go by often?
5: Never stops, day and night. I'll warn you the next time I hear it coming.
1: Yeah, you do that.
5: Harry Norris, here in my apartment.
1: What?
5: I just can't get over running into you like this.
1: Yeah, that's the way it goes, I guess.
5: I can still see you, the way you were in school. I remember a football game with Astoria High. You got knocked out and they carried you off the field. We were losing the game and you came back and all bandaged up and you put us ahead. I was so proud of you. I thought you were wonderful.
1: We hardly knew each other.
5: I knew you. Well, I waited outside the gym that night to see if you were all right. I saw you leave. You had a little bandage on, right there, where that tiny scar is now.
1: Oh, this one?
5: Uh-huh.
1: You waited around to see if I was okay, huh?
5: I even followed you home that night. I was afraid you might pass out on the street and there would be no one to take care of you. So I followed you.
1: No fooling.
5: Instead of going home, you stopped in at a pool room, and I waited outside for hours.
1: You did?
5: Then it started to snow, and I went home.
1: Funny, I don't remember seeing you, and yet you were around so much. Funny.
5: Well, I was a pretty horrible-looking kid then.
1: Nothing wrong with you now, Ruthie.
5: I wonder how Mrs. Leibowitz is doing.
1: Mrs. Leibowitz? Oh, well, you can drop by in the morning and find out. You like living alone this way?
5: I love it.
1: Oh, don't you get a little lonesome?
5: Sometimes. But I have friends in the neighborhood, and we get together and have crazy times.
1: How come you never got married, Ruth?
5: I never met the kind of man I'd want to spend the rest of my life with, I guess.
1: No boyfriends? No one?
5: It's kind of your fault, Harry.
1: My fault?
5: Uh-huh. When a girl has a crush on a fella and nothing happens, she goes on thinking that maybe someday something will happen. And in the meantime, the other fellas just don't mean much, I guess.
1: You mean you felt that way about me?
5: I did once, when we were in school. But I got over it.
1: Did you?
5: Sure. I guess.
1: You're a funny kid. I don't get you.
5: Forget it, Harry.
1: I wish I could remember you. What you look like.
5: Like I said, I was pretty awful.
1: What are you looking at?
5: Your scar. It's no larger than a match head.
1: Yeah.
5: I can hardly feel it. Oh, and you have another tiny scar on the side of your nose. Right here. Where did you get this one, Harry?
1: A fight, I think.
5: Always the tough guy. That's why the girls liked you so much. You treated them so rough.
1: Did I?
5: And you ignored them most of the time.
1: Yeah.
5: The way you're ignoring me right now.
1: Am I?
5: Only inches between us, and you ignore me. Ignore this if you can, Harry.
1: Ruthie.
5: I'm with.
1: Ruthie, baby.

0: moment, we continue with the third act of Suspense.
1: We have, together, ample capacity in freedom to defend freedom. This is NATO, the North Atlantic Treaty Organization. NATO's many achievements are plates of the shield which it is forging to protect peace and freedom. But the shield is still thin and needs constant strengthening. True, NATO forces in Europe cause any potential aggressor to exercise caution, but these forces are insufficient to remove all threat of attack. As NATO forces grow, so do hopes of world peace. The United States of America is a part of NATO. You should be aware of and alert to the objectives and programs of the North Atlantic Treaty Organization.
0: And now, starring Jackie Cooper, Act 3 of Remember Me.
2: Honey, I forgot to warn you. The yell just went by.
3: Ruthie.
2: What's the matter, Harry?
3: I don't know. I don't know. I must be getting soft in the head. I came up here to do something, and now I can't. The things you've said, the way you act, making me feel like I mean something to you. All the time I didn't know you were alive. Honey, if I really mean anything to you, you'll help me. I need help. Ruthie, can I trust you?
2: Of course you can, baby. I'd do anything.
3: What the?
4: Ruthie, are you home?
3: Who's that?
2: I don't know.
3: Don't make a sound. Look, Ruthie, you do as I say or you're going to get hurt. Now, you see this gun? It'll be against your side, like this. Act like you've been asleep and answer that guy and get rid of him, understand? All right, now I'm taking my hand away from your mouth, but you be careful. I don't want anyone to know I'm here. Now, get rid of him.
2: All right, Harry. All right, I'll get rid of him. What's going on out there?
4: Ruthie?
2: Oh, Jimmy, is that you?
4: Yeah.
2: What do you want? It's late.
4: Are you all right?
2: Of course I am.
4: Why didn't you answer when I knocked?
2: I've been asleep. What do you want?
4: Well, nothing, honey. I was worried about you, that's all.
2: Worried? About me?
4: Sure. You said you were going to stop by old man Leibowitz's place for groceries on your way home.
2: I did stop there. What about it?
4: Was everything okay?
3: Tell him yes.
2: Yes. Everything was all right.
4: Well, Mr. Leibowitz was held up tonight. He was shot. Mrs. Leibowitz came down to the store and found him dead behind the counter. Ruth?
2: I heard you, Jimmy.
4: Well, the neighborhood is full of cops. They say it happened less than an hour ago.
3: Get rid of him.
4: I was worried about
2: him. I'm all right, Jimmy. I'll see you tomorrow.
4: Okay, sweet. Hey, don't I get a good night kiss?
2: I'm not dressed. Good night.
4: Okay. Good night, honey. I'll see you tomorrow.
2: You killed him.
3: Yeah. I killed him.
2: You're gonna kill me.
3: I'm gonna kill you. I have to.
2: Yes, you have to. I could fix you good with the police.
3: Yes, you could. That'll teach you to remember old school sweethearts. You almost got it before, but you mixed me up a little. You made me forget what I came up here to do, trying to make me think you cared about me.
2: Harry, I did.
3: Yeah? Does everybody in the building stop by for a goodnight kiss?
2: Jimmy's only...
3: I don't care who he is. Why the routine with me? What were you after?
2: Harry, why don't you give yourself up? You heard Jimmy. The neighborhood's full of police. You can't get away.
3: I've been in tighter spots than this, honey. I always get away. Well, here it comes, Ruthie.
2: Harry...
3: Sorry, baby.
2: I won't tell anyone, Harry.
3: Sorry, baby.
2: Don't kill me.
3: Sorry, baby.
5: It's all right, miss. It's all right.
2: Is he dead, officer?
5: Yeah.
2: I didn't know whether you'd get here in time.
5: It was close. You really used your head spilling flour all the way from the store to your apartment. Did you see him shoot the old man?
2: No. No, when Harry opened the refrigerator, I saw Mr. Leibowitz's reflection in the door. He was sprawled out behind the counter, all bloody.
5: How'd you keep this guy here so long without him killing you?
2: We had a lot to talk about. I knew Harry a long time ago. There were things I remembered about him. But he didn't remember me.

Suspense. In which Jackie Cooper starred in William N. Robeson's production of Remember Me, written by Gus C. Bays. Supporting Jackie Cooper in Remember Me were Sandra Gould, Barney Phillips, and Norm Alden. Listen. Listen again next week when we return with Miss Agnes Moorhead in the chilling Ray Bradbury story, The Whole Town Sleeping. Another tale well calculated to keep you in suspense.

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This is the man in black, here for the Roma Wine Company of Fresno, California, to introduce this weekly half hour of suspense. Tonight, Roma Wines bring you two of Hollywood's favorite screen stars, Miss Virginia Bruce and Mr. Alan Jocelyn, with the noted character actor George Zucco. Our suspense play, which is produced and directed by William Spear, presents a rather neat problem. That of a crime committed while no criminal was present. And so, with a locked room and with the performance of Virginia Bruce as an exceedingly bright young lady named Iris Lane, of Alan Jocelyn as an exceedingly shy young man named Harold Mills, and of George Zucco as the exceedingly polished Dr. Woodhull, we again hope to keep you in suspense.

0: Hello, Mr. Seaton's residence. Who's calling? No, Mr. Seaton is not in. No, there will not be any statement for the papers. Carol, will you get that? Hello, no, I can't tell you anything about it.
1: Residence?
0: No.
1: No, there will be absolutely no statement.
0: Here we go again.
1: If you wish, or you're wasting your time.
0: Look, I told you this morning there wouldn't be any statement for the newspapers. No, not tomorrow either.
1: Dear.
0: I'm sorry, I'm awfully busy right now. I said I was busy. Busy. Phew, what a day.
1: It's rather disturbing how quickly the reporters got wind of it. I do hope no harm's been done.
0: Well, we did our best. It's too big a deal to keep secret anyway. There are always rumors, and it's the business of newspapers to pick up rumors.
1: Dear me, I wonder how he's going to take it.
0: The old man? He probably won't be tickled pink. You know how he is.
1: I know I'll be relieved when he has it under lock and key, my word. Oh, good evening, Mr. Seaton.
2: Evening, Harold. Lane, you two still working?
0: No, we thought we'd stick around until you got here.
2: Oh, I'm sorry I was so late.
1: The newspapers have been calling, Mr. Seaton.
2: The newspapers? How in blazes
0: we
2: did
0: told
2: they...
0: them there wouldn't be any statement.
2: Well, I should hope not. How do you suppose...
1: Then it's not finished?
2: Oh, no, the deal's closed. Have it with me, as a matter of fact.
1: With you, sir?
0: You've been carrying it around in your pocket?
2: You see why I don't feel so good about the newspapers. But at least I got it home all right. Like to see it?
0: Oh, yes.
2: Doesn't look like much wrapped up like this. Well, there it is. Like it?
1: The Lavella diamond.
0: What a beauty.
1: It's enormous.
2: Yes, but tomorrow we start to cut it. And within a year, it'll be just so many engagement rings.
0: You know, I hate to see it changed. It's so beautiful the way it is.
2: Well, there's no money in it for me this way.
0: Oh, Dr. Woodhall called. He wants to give you a checkup if he can catch it before dinner.
2: No, Dr. Woodhall, an old woman. Treats me like an invalid. Oh, well, anything else?
0: Nothing important. Oh, Harold, will you answer?
1: Yes, certainly. Mr. Seaton's residence. Who's calling, please? Just a moment. Mr. Seaton, Van Houten.
2: Van Houten?
1: Yes, he wants to speak to you.
2: Oh, tell him I'm out of town.
1: Mr. Van Houten, Mr. Seaton's out of town. Well, dear me, you can think what you like, but Mr. Seaton is not here. Goodbye.
2: Well, what's odd? What did he say?
1: He said he has information that you are here, and he insists on coming up here now. It sounds most disagreeable.
2: Well, I don't think he's likely to show up, but if he does, don't let him in.
0: All right, Mr. Seaton.
2: I'll be in my study until Woodhall gets here.
0: But don't forget your medicine, Mr. Seaton. I put it right beside the seltzer bottle.
2: Oh, I won't forget.
0: I hope Dr. Woodhall hurries. I'm dead.
1: I'm sure you must be. Mr. Seaton seemed awfully proud of his new stone, didn't he?
0: I thought he was cool as a cucumber. How would you feel if you just bought the biggest diamond in the world?
1: Oh, the second biggest, I believe, Iris. Not that that's anything to belittle.
0: What do you suppose he paid for it?
1: I understand the price was something under $1 million, but he expects to get back over $1.5 million once it's cut and polished.
0: Harold, putting that kind of money into a piece of stone, I know if I had $1 million, I'd never buy diamonds.
1: Dear me, for that matter, neither would I. But for some people, diamonds take the place of other things, power, love. What would you do if you had $1 million?
0: I don't know. There are a lot of swell people I'd like to help out. Then I'd like to travel. Oh, there are lots of things. What would you do?
1: Do you really want to know?
0: Of course I do.
1: I don't think I should say this, but if I had $1 million or even much less, I'd ask you to marry me.
0: Why, Harold...
1: No, please, I don't want you to say anything. You don't have to. I know I'm not the sort for you, really. I'm not like Dr. Woodhall, you know, sure of myself.
0: Well, it's not that, Harold. Honestly, it's just that you never said anything before. You never even... What was that?
1: It sounded as if it came from the study. Mr. Seaton...

0: Is anything wrong?
1: He doesn't answer.
0: Mr. Seaton!
1: The door's locked.
0: Yes, have you your key, Iris?
1: Right here.
0: Mr. Seaton! Why, where is he?
1: There he is on the floor. What happened to him? Is he sick?
0: Wait, I'll see. Oh, goodness.
1: Put him on the couch.
0: Just a minute, Iris. I don't think you'd better look. He's badly injured.
1: Injured? But how?
0: It's his head. Get a doctor, will you?
1: A doctor?
0: Someone's tried to kill him. Hurry.
1: To kill him? All right.
0: Try Dr. Woodall. Maybe he hasn't left.
1: I will. Operator, get me granite 6, 9700.
2: Well, good evening, Iris.
1: Oh, Dr. Woodall. Never mind, operator. Come on, doctor. I was just calling you.
3: Is something wrong?
1: Mr. Seaton, he's hurt. Someone tried to... Harold, Dr. Woodall was just coming in.
0: Oh, my goodness. I'm so glad you're here, doctor.
3: What's the matter with Seaton?
0: I think someone tried to kill him. It's his head. You can see the blood. I found this under him.
1: What's that?
0: That seems to be a piece of broom handle filled with lead. Evidently, he was struck with it.
3: Concussion. Nasty. Still some pulse. I just hand him my bag.
1: Here you are.
3: And you'd better call the police.
1: The police?
3: Certainly. This is attempted murder.
0: Oh, dear.
4: Good evening. Did I hear somebody say murder?
1: Who are you?
4: My name is Van Houten. I telephoned a little while ago.
1: How did you get in?
4: Well, I rang, no one answered, so I walked in. I wish to speak with Mr. Seaton, but I see that perhaps I'm a little too late, eh?
0: Perhaps you knew you'd be a little too late, Mr. Van Houten.
3: Harold, I think we'd better leave that to the police. Will you call them?
1: I can't figure out how it happened. Harold, you and I have been outside that door all day. I know there wasn't anyone in this room.
0: Iris, it must have been the windows.
1: What do you mean, the windows? No one could climb.
0: You see, look, there's a ladder still there. And it took us some time to open the door.
1: There is a ladder.
4: Oh, yes, a very convenient ladder.
1: Oh, don't you see? It still couldn't have happened.
0: What do you mean? Someone came through the window, hit Mr. Seaton, and escaped the same way.
1: But it couldn't have happened that way. Look, the windows are locked. Both of them on the inside. And Harold and I were outside the only door.
3: The windows are locked?
0: Dear me. That means Mr. Seaton was alone. Alone in a locked room.

0: Before we return to the scene of our suspense play, let me describe another scene that might even now be taking place in the handsome cafe of the Hotel Nacional de Cuba in Havana. An American visitor has remarked to his Cuban host what great enjoyment the gay Cuban music and the dancing gives him. Gracefully, the Cuban host returns the compliment, saying, "But your United States makes us a gift that brings great pleasure on many occasions. 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
1: And now it is with pleasure that we bring back to our soundstage Virginia Bruce and Alan Jocelyn with George Zucco in the locked room. A tale well calculated to keep you in suspense.

0: All right, folks, are you all here? There's Miss Iris Lane.
1: Yes.
0: Dr. Charles Woodhull.
2: Yes.
0: Harold Mills. And Mr. Alex Van Houten.
3: Yeah.
0: Now let's get down to business. We know some of the facts, but not enough of them. We know that you four were the only people in the house when Mr. Seaton was robbed, outside of the cook, and she was in the kitchen. We know Seaton had the diamond on him when he went into the study, and that someone lifted it before we got here. We haven't located the diamond yet, but we will. Now, this business of the windows being locked, somebody here knows who locked them. One of you hasn't come clean, or all of you.
1: It's easy to see what you're thinking, Captain Hadley. As we tell it, it looks as though Harold and I did the job. But we didn't, that's all.
0: That's all. The only door locked and watched before and after. Windows locked before and after. No one hidden in the room before or after. And I don't believe in ghosts, so the thing's impossible. Now, which one of you locked those windows? Mr. Mills?
4: Well, really, dear me, officer, why would I do the one thing to make it look as if Iris and I had committed this crime?
1: Yes, you know, Harold's got something there. If the windows hadn't been locked, you'd know someone from outside did it.
0: Look, I'm trying to be patient with you people. But if Mr. Seaton doesn't die, which he hasn't yet, he'll tell us who did it. So I advise you to come clean now. Dr. Woodhull?
5: Yes, officer?
0: You and our friend, Mr. Van Houten here, were, as the young lady puts it, outside when it happened. Maybe you managed to lock the windows afterwards.
1: Captain, how could he? He was too busy helping Mr. Seaton to get anywhere near the windows. And neither did Mr. Van Houten. I'd swear to that.
3: Well, thank you, dear lady. I did not expect such a kindness.
6: Pardon, Captain.
0: Well, Barton?
7: Nurse has to tell you that Seaton's come too. He's talking.
0: Talking?
7: Mm-hmm.
0: Is he out of his head, or does he make sense?
7: She says you can ask him some questions if you don't tax him too much.
0: Well, now we'll get someplace. I think all of you had better come with me.
7: There's the captain, miss.
0: We'll try not to upset him too much, nurse.
8: Captain, maybe being a suspect, I shouldn't say anything. But if you don't mind, I don't think it's safe to question him.
0: Safe for who, Doctor?
8: Nonsense, Woodhull. I want to tell what I can. But Mr. Seaton, I know your condition. I don't think you should
9: insert. Shut up, Woodhull. I was in the study. I sat down at the desk. I was waiting for Dr. Woodhull. The chair facing the door into the office. I heard Harold and I was talking outside.
0: Both of them?
9: Yes. Sound carries pretty well through the door. They were talking some nonsense about what they'd do if they had $1 million.
1: You heard what we said?
9: Then I think Harold was proposing or something.
4: Oh, dear me, Mr. Seaton, I never realized that you...
9: Well, I could. I was taking my medicine, and then I think a footstep behind me. I set my glass down and started to get up.
0: Did you turn around?
9: I didn't have time. Something smashed down on my head, and that's all of them.
0: Then you didn't know who it was?
9: No, and I don't know how.
0: What do you mean, how?
9: Because I had locked the windows, both of them.
0: You locked the windows?
9: Yeah. I saw someone put a ladder up. I suppose it was the gardener or somebody. But I didn't want anybody climbing around, so I locked both windows.
0: You're sure no one was hidden in the room?
9: Positive.
5: Captain, I think you've had enough.
0: Yes, I guess you're right, Doctor. Will you people step outside? I'll be there in a minute.
1: Come on, Doctor. Harold.
0: Now, Mr. Seaton, what I want to know is...
8: Grimmer, don't make him keep talking.
4: Poor Mr. Seaton, he does look awfully bad.
3: No. I suppose it's proper to feel pity for even Francis Seaton.
1: Look, Mr. Van Houten, you've made several remarks like that. Maybe you've got your reasons, but I don't think it would sound so good to the police.
3: Well, believe me, dear lady, my distaste for Mr. Seaton is purely objective.
4: It's terribly perplexing, isn't it? Now that Mr. Seaton's confirmed us on the locked windows, I can't see how the police are going to prove anything.
1: Look, let's not kid ourselves. We're all supposed to be nice, civilized people. But one of the four of us is a thug. A thug who beat a defenseless man over the head and took that diamond.
4: Dear me, as I see it, that's just the point. It proves that none of us could have done it.
1: Well, if Mr. Seaton's story proves that we couldn't, it proves 100 times more that no one else could.
8: Well, Captain, is there anything more we can do?
0: Yes. You'll all be searched again for the diamond. And none of you are to leave this house until further notice.
4: Not leave the house?
8: What about my practice?
10: Surely it requires more evidence than you have to hold us over the supposed disappearance of a diamond.
0: I'm not holding you because of the diamond. I'm holding you on suspicion of murder. Mr. Seaton is dead.

0: Who's there?
1: Can I come in, Iris?
0: Oh, Dr. Woodhull, what do you want?
1: I'll only be a minute.
0: Well, all right.
1: I hate to disturb you, but I'm really worried.
0: You are?
1: Iris, why don't you try to get out of here?
0: Out of here? Why on earth should I?
1: Don't you realize you're suspected of murder? You could hide somewhere until this is all being cleaned up.
0: Are you crazy? Sure, I'm suspected, Doctor, but no more than you. How's it going to look if I suddenly disappear?
1: Yes, I suppose you're right. If I could only keep you out of this. I'm so worried I don't think straight. You have a cigarette, Iris?
0: Yes, look in that box on the table. Oh, watch out, there's a lamp cord.
1: Oh, I'm sorry, that was clumsy of me.
0: Oh, don't let it worry you, it's no heirloom. What's that?
1: What? What? Look.
0: Where did you get that?
1: The diamond.
0: Where did you get it?
1: Well, it was on the floor.
0: On the floor?
1: I just didn't the police search in here.
0: How did it get on the floor?
1: I suppose it must have been in the lamp. Yes. See? This part lifts out. It must have been an oil lamp.
0: Apparently. May I have it, please?
1: The diamond?
0: It was found here.
1: What do you want to do with it?
0: I want it.
1: Iris, it's not safe.
0: Sure, I know. Give it to me.
1: Well.
0: Thanks.
1: Are you going to give it to Captain Hadley?
0: Why?
1: I don't think it would be wise. Not yet.
0: You're not afraid of something, are you?
1: Iris, suppose they didn't believe you. Suppose they think that you...
0: Oh, I'll think about it. Dr. Woodhull, will you do me a favor?
1: Certainly, if I can.
0: Well, would you meet me here in exactly 10 minutes?
1: You are coming downstairs.
0: Oh, sure, but I've got a couple of things to do. I won't be long.
1: Well, perhaps I should wait.
0: No, please, you don't have to do that.
1: Well, all right, but be careful.
0: Careful?
1: I mean, don't let anyone know you have the diamond, because...
0: No, I know. Yes, because whoever killed Seaton for it would kill me, too.

0: know it will be soon, tonight. It has to be. What? Yes, I'll do it as loud as I can, but don't slip because I'm counting on you and...
1: Iris, are you ready?
0: Oh, yes, Anne, darling. I'm sorry. I'm really stuck for a couple of days, but we'll make it soon. Sure, dinner and a show. All right, darling. Goodbye.
2: I didn't mean to barge in.
0: Oh, that's okay. Let's go downstairs. Where are the others?
2: You mean Harold and Van Houten? I think I heard them when I came up.
3: Have I?
2: Yes, they're in the office.
0: Listen. Come on, let's go in.
4: It'll be for a few days.
5: Oh, we wondered if you were coming down, Iris. My, you startled me.
2: We're not intruding.
5: Intruding?
0: It sounded like you were having a little argument.
5: Oh, no, it wasn't that exactly. You see, we were talking about... Well, dear me, I don't know why I shouldn't tell you about an engagement ring.
0: An engagement ring? Harold.
5: I didn't want you to know I'm buying one for Mr. Van Houten. I don't have quite enough money, and I won't have for a few days.
0: Mr. Van Houten sells rings.
1: Well, I thought that was understood. It's my profession. I deal in diamonds in a small way.
2: Diamonds? To the police?
1: Is the word diamond so surprising, sir? Naturally, the police would have to know my business with Mr. Seaton.
2: Yes, I'm sure they would. It's only...
1: You're hinting that my apparent dislike for the late Mr. Seaton, Doctor. Well, I hated him. He was a cheat and a fraud. I cheated me.
0: It doesn't sound like Mr. Seaton.
1: My dear young lady, there are 100 men in Amsterdam who would be glad to know that he suffered. But as you know, such dislike was not the motive for his murder.
5: Well, really, now, there's no need to be huffy, Mr. Van Houten. Well, dear me, we all know what the motive was. I guess it was motive enough for any one of us.
0: Yes. Look, let's face it. One of us killed Seaton, that's true, but three of us didn't. And yet we're all suspected. I think if the four of us let down our hair, maybe we can figure this thing out.
2: Iris, don't...
5: I think that sounds very reasonable. If Iris needs advice or help...
0: Maybe I do with that. I've found the diamond.
5: Dear me, found it.
1: Found it? Where?
0: In my room. Dr. Woodhall accidentally knocked over a lamp. It was inside.
1: And where is it now?
0: I brought it with me. It's here in my purse.
1: Then the police do not know, huh?
0: So here I am, stuck with this thing, and I don't know what to do about it.
5: Oh, dear. Iris, I'm really ashamed. I don't know how to tell you.
0: Ashamed of what?
5: Well, I couldn't tell the police. At least I thought I shouldn't. You see, Mr. Seaton told me in confidence. But now that we've agreed to be frank and honest...
0: What are you driving at?
5: I don't know why Mr. Seaton was killed. Maybe none of us will ever know that. But it wasn't because of the diamond. I knew that all along. You see, that isn't the real diamond at all.
1: Preposterous. You expect us to believe that... Miss Lane, let me see that diamond, please.
0: Sure, you're the expert in the crowd. Take a look. I'll hold on to it, though.
5: I don't care what Mr. Van Houten says. Mr. Seaton told me it was a replica he brought home. I don't know why.
2: This is ridiculous. Why would anyone want to plant a false diamond in Iris's room?
5: What about it, Mr. Van Houten?
1: It's incredible.
0: What?
1: Well, even without my glass, I can see that this is false. There are no planes of cleavage. A very shoddy piece of work.
0: Phony? I don't get it. Why was he killed, then?
5: Well, you see how I've been racking my brains. Here... Mr. Van Houten, maybe we'd better put it in the safe.
0: Yeah. I might as well keep it. You'll have to give it to the captain anyway.
5: Yes, I suppose we'd better tell him. You hear me? He'll be terribly distressed, I'm afraid.
0: No, I hate to admit it, but this is beginning to get me down, Harold. I feel jumpy and sort of sick.
5: Oh, it's probably my fault. I should have told you.
0: Well, not just about the diamond. Everything. The locked windows. The way he looked before he died.
2: Iris. You feel bad? You look as if you might...
0: I'm sorry. I hate to be so silly. I do feel sort of shaky. Maybe if I lie down. Would you help me into the study?
5: Here, Iris, let me. Open the door, please, Doctor.
2: On the couch, Iris?
0: Yes, please. I'll lie down right here. Oh, Dr. Woodhall, do you have something that I could take for this headache? I feel really sick.
2: Why, yes, if you think you need it. Is there a glass? I have something here.
1: Well, here's a glass, Doctor.
2: This is a mild sedative, Iris. Now to water.
5: Here, Doctor. Here's the seltzer bottle.
2: Oh, that'll do it. I'll drink this down, Iris.
0: Set it right there. I'll drink it. I just want to close my eyes for a minute. And will you switch out the lights when you go out? And maybe you should lock the door.
5: Yes, of course. We'll call you for dinner. Try to sleep.
3: Poor girl. She was very calm.

0: is it?
1: Oh, so you are vague, eh?
0: Van Houten.
1: Where's the diamond?
0: Diamond?
1: Give it to me. Well?
0: But you said it was false.
1: We are not so easily fooled. We know what goes on.
0: We? Who do you mean?
1: Never mind. Give me the diamond.
0: And if I don't?
1: You know what will happen if you don't. Hey, who's there? What are you doing?
0: Van Houten, what is it? What's happened? Who is it? Turn on the light. Harold.
2: Well, I seem to have arrived just in time.
0: Harold, you hit him.
2: No, he's only knocked out. How are you feeling?
0: Why, much better.
2: Oh, you didn't take your medicine.
0: No, I didn't.
2: Oh, dear me. I was afraid you were too smart for that. Iris, I think you and I should have a serious talk. You don't mind if I lock the door?
0: Oh, would it make any difference?
2: Very
0: little,
2: I admit. Now, Iris, just how much do you know?
0: About what?
2: Oh, come, come. There's no need for you to be reticent. I shall have to kill you in any case.
0: Oh, but you can't do that.
2: And who will stop me? Dr. Woodhall? No, Iris. He'll be very busy for a little while. The cook has become quite ill.
0: You poisoned her.
2: No, it's nothing much. She'll recover. Tell me just how much do you know?
0: I know about the seltzer bottle. That's how you knocked out Seaton.
2: Oh, that's very good. You're so clever. Dear me, if I had more time, I'd be inclined not to kill you, but it's late and I sailed with the diamond at midnight. I'm signed on as a steward on a freighter bound for Argentina. So you see, it's really time that makes this unpleasantness necessary.
0: You know, Harold, they'll find me before midnight.
2: Ah, but they will find with you Mr. Van Houten. Poor Van Houten, he'll be very confused. You know, I actually persuaded him that you and Dr. Woodhall were the culprits. That's why he came here to get the diamond.
0: And now you're going to frame him with my murder. You're a pretty smart boy, aren't you?
2: Oh, thank you, my dear. They'll probably suspect me, too, after they find out I've gone. Tell me, how did you guess about the seltzer bottle?
0: The condemned woman ate a hearty breakfast. Okay, I'll talk. Well, I knew it must have been the seltzer bottle when I realized it was one of those kind you fill yourself with a capsule to make the bubbles. But what did you put in it?
2: A concoction known as a Mickey Finn. But it felt so much like a blow on the head that even Seaton confirmed my little story.
0: I knew whoever did it would try the same thing on me to get the diamond. You were the one who got me the seltzer for my medicine tonight. But I suppose you saw it coming.
2: Your little trap? Yes, I'm afraid I did. Dear me, we're just too smart for each other, aren't we?
0: And you hit Seaton over the head when I was phoning for a doctor just to make it look good, right?
2: Yes, of course. Oh, I wish Seaton hadn't locked those windows.
0: Maybe you think I don't.
2: Well, Iris.
0: Well?
2: I really hate to do this, Iris. Look, Iris, I'll give you a choice.
0: Choice of what?
2: I have here a fairly efficient gun, but it's noisy and it's messy, too. I don't like to use it. But if I have to...
0: What else?
2: Or you could drink what I put for you in the glass from the seltzer bottle. It would be much easier for you. It's practically tasteless. After you drink it, you won't mind what else is necessary.
0: What? I suppose...
2: Yes, that's right. Pick it up. Now, drink it. Quickly.
0: All right. Here goes.
2: Why are you...
0: Nice timing, Captain Hadley. The glass wasn't a bad signal.
3: It was nice timing on your part, Miss Lane. Throwing yourself on the floor. You hadn't figured on the gun.
0: No, I hadn't. Is Van Houten coming around, Doctor?
4: Yes, he'll be all right.
3: Okay. Come along, Harold.
2: Oh, this is such a shame. Iris, before I go, I'd like to tell you how sorry I am.
0: Sorry?
2: Yes, about that proposal. Even if it was an alibi, I almost meant it. Dear me, it looks now as though I shall never marry.
0: Yes, dear me, it certainly does.

0: And so closes The Locked Room, starring Virginia Bruce and Alan Jocelyn, with George Zucco. Tonight's tale of suspense.
1: Mr. Jocelyn appeared by courtesy of 20th Century Fox. Before we tell you about next week's stars and story, Roma Wine, sponsor of these weekly suspense dramas, brings you one of tonight's stars, Miss Virginia Bruce, with a message of real importance. Miss Bruce.
2: Somewhere the other day, I came across a small news item. It mentioned that the men and women of our armed forces, most of whose pay averages very little more than $50 a month, have subscribed a huge total of $250 million worth of United States war bonds. Ladies and gentlemen, if you need a testimonial to the worth of subscribing to the fourth war loan, which is now on, I think this news item supplies it. If the men and women who are fighting this war have that kind of faith in the future of our country, how can we have less? This is the time when our armed forces are making ready for the final extra effort which will bring us victory. They need your extra support from extra purchases of war bonds. For the fourth war loan, one extra $100 war bond, please.
0: Next Thursday, same time, Roma Wines will bring you two distinguished actresses, Miss Ida Lupino and Miss Agnes Moorhead. 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
1: The highest honor that a California sherry can win has just been bestowed upon C-R-E-S-T-A, B-L-A-N-C-A, Cresta Blanca, Cresta Blanca. 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
4: I can't do it.
3: You've written for all the big comedians. You'd turn out a hit.
4: I don't have the time.
3: Oh, but Gus...
4: Look, I don't have the time. Anyways, I couldn't do it.
3: Ridiculous. A guy with your reputation.
4: Yeah, a guy with my reputation, yeah. What do you know? Listen. 12 years ago, I was on the cabs. Gustav Green, the hack license read. Cripes, how I hated the cabs. Work like a slob, 12 or 14 hours a day for a lousy $27 a week. Now, do you blame me that I took the daydreaming? Like maybe it was my limousine and I was driving because my chauffeur had a day off? I used to sit at the wheel figuring out the darndest situations. Like I'd pick up some rich old dame and she'd leave me $1 million or I'd save a guy. All kinds of situations. But all I got was 27 per a week. Until the night I met Fan.
5: Hey, Cap. Cabby.
4: Take me home, driver. Home? Your home or my home, wise guy?
5: Huh. Wait, sir.
4: Well, you got talent, you're driving a cab. Where can I get a job driving a cab? You want the radio on?
5: Definitely no.
4: Oh, now, don't let's be bitter, shall we? You know, radio was quite a medium.
5: Yeah.
4: Just think, some guy says a few words into a microphone and you can hear it as far west as Georgia.
5: Gustav Green? Well, Mr. Green, meet Van Hauser, the best gag man in the radio business. Currently freelancing, unemployed. On the beach.
4: Well, if you're so good, why aren't you in there writing them yaks, wise guy?
5: Why? Because words I know, rib-tickling words, gags, yeah, jokes to make a corpse laugh. But plots, situations.
4: Situations?
5: Yeah, that's another story. I could coin a million if I could figure them
4: well,
5: out.
4: Well, look, situations. Now, let me tell you, I am a veritable Scheherazade on situations. I got a million. Now, look, for instance, the guy who says that if other fellas... I don't know, something clicked between me and Van Hauser. From the beginning, I always hated his guts, the way he talked to me like I was dirt. But up in his room, I started feeding him stories, stuff I dreamed up on the cab. He put it into good words, and it came out very funny, too. Well, inside a couple of years, I was getting $1,500 a week, but I was tied to that guy. I couldn't work with nobody else. I'd sit down with another gag writer, and nothing would happen. Yeah, I knew it was Van, or $40 a week. In some broken-down job. So I hung on to him like a barnacle. I worked with him, ate with him, played with him. My place was just down the hall from his at the hotel. Sometimes I thought I'd go nuts if I had to look at his sneering ugly puss another day. And the only satisfaction I had was that he needed me and hated me just like I needed and hated him. But one day while we were writing a spot for Schmo for a day, he throws me a very unfunny line.
5: Gus, my goon boy, you, Maybe interested to know that I'm going to marry Julie Phelps.
4: Julie Phelps, a dancer?
5: That's right. She used to be at the club, Catalina.
4: She making trouble for you?
5: Cut it.
4: All right. I didn't say nothing against her.
5: All right, you better not.
4: Okay, go ahead and enjoy yourself.
5: Well, thanks. So, Gus, my cornball colleague, we may not be seeing so much of each other, hence.
4: Oh, now, look, you don't mean that, but... Hey, now, wait a minute. What's going to be with our partnership here?
5: Well, we'll see. I'll talk it over with Julie.
4: No, Van. Now, look, I mean it. We've always done what we wanted to. Loafed all day, worked all night, ate and slept at any crazy hour. Mm. Now, no dame is going to stand for that.
5: Julie is different.
4: No dame is different.
5: Yeah, she knows how we operate. And she knows you, Gus.
4: Yeah, and she's not exactly crazy about me, neither.
5: Uh-huh, I was just coming to that. Now, if you want to stay in with me, be nice to her, huh?
4: It won't do no good. Listen, Van, she'll make trouble between us, see? She'll work on that as soon as the knot is tied.
5: I said...
4: Now, listen to me. I'm your pal, Van. A dame like that is bad business. You know what the club cat leader,
5: well,
4: she
5: Gus.
4: Wasn't exactly...
5: Gus, Julia's one in a million. A joke man like you comes a dime a dozen.
4: Okay, okay, if that's the way you feel.
5: That's the way I feel.
4: Pardon me for having any feet, hey.
5: All right, just be nice to her. No cracks.
4: Okay, so I'll be nice. Now, look, about Sunday show...
5: I said be nice to her. If you're not, Gus, we're finished.
4: Yeah, I said I'd be nice, but I knew it wouldn't do no good. Julie was a small-town girl who soured on Broadway after she had a bust-up with Nick Edwards, the mug who runs the Club Catalina, and she wanted out. And she was going to take Van with her, too, so it came to me that I'd better figure out a situation and pronto. She didn't like me because she was a scared of me. I knew about her and Nick Edwards, and Van didn't. So I says to myself, I says, Gus, maybe the dame will scare away, hey?
6: Who is it, Van? Oh, Gus Green, what a surprise.
4: Hello there, Julie. Yeah, this is for you.
6: Flowers?
4: Yeah, yeah, Van told me about you, too, see, and I figured...
6: Well, they're lovely. Come on in, Gus.
4: Thanks.
6: I miss flowers so much in the city. Back home, the garden's always full of them.
4: Yeah, yeah. Say, this is a nice place you got here.
6: Thanks.
4: Yeah, very swanky. Wasn't that chair once in the lobby of the Club Catalina?
6: Well, I bought it when they redecorated the place.
4: Oh, sure, sure you did, honey, but it just reminded me.
6: About what?
4: I just happened to see your friend Nick Edwards today.
6: I haven't seen Nick in months.
4: Oh, sure you haven't, honey, but he's still carrying the torchola for you.
6: I'm not interested.
4: No, I didn't say you were, but you might be interested in the fact that Nick said, if Van Houser marries Julie, so help me, I'll kill him.
6: Did he say that?
4: Now, would I lie, honey?
6: Well, that settles it. I've had enough of show business. Van and me are going back home.
4: Oh, no, no, you can't do that to Van, Julie. This is his life. What's he going to do in a small town?
6: I don't care. I'm sick of it. Sick of all the cheap characters, the bums and the hangers-on. If I want him to, Van will come with me.
4: Oh, look, maybe he would. Well, I'm sure he would. But, Julie, what I really wanted to say was, why don't you give me a few days? I'll go talk to Nick, and who knows, maybe I can fix the whole thing up.
6: Would you, Gus? I'd like to stay for Van's sake. I'd like to see him get a good job with regular hours. Maybe an advertisement.
4: Sure, sure. Nick will listen to me. Well, at least I can try, huh?
6: Thanks, Gus. You're nice. I didn't know.
4: And then I got another idea.
6: What's that?
4: Maybe the three of us could all work together.
6: Oh, I can't write. I can type.
4: Well, we need a secretary. We could dictate our stuff to you.
6: I don't know shorthand.
4: You don't have to. After all, what is a comedy script? Along the left-hand side of the page, you put the name of the character, and then you write out what he's supposed to say. Simple?
6: Sounds simple.
4: Well, you could spend more time with Van. How would you like to try?
6: I'd love to. Gus, it would be wonderful.
4: Sure, it'd be wonderful. For me. When she said she'd work with us, Julie was playing a part in a situation that I dreamed up. And let me tell you, it was a good one. Because it ended with me still making a grand and a half per week, and Julie Phelps, well, Julie Phelps was just not there.
7: Music chaser and a commercial. Credits and sign off.
8: Got that, darling?
6: Every word, Mr. Houser.
4: Well, Van, how do you like our new secretary?
5: Oh, she's good, Gus. How come you had such a swell idea? Huh?
6: Gus, if this works out, I'll be the happiest person alive.
4: Oh, no, you won't, Julie. I will. Now, come on. I'd like to try dictating.
6: Mm-hmm. Ready?
4: Okay, take a clean sheet of paper. Mm-hmm. Here's a gag sequence for the Fred Benton show.
5: Oh, look who's writing gags.
4: Don't laugh.
5: Genius.
4: Now, look, Fred's talking to Mrs. Mishmash, mm-hmm. and she starts reading the wrong page of the script, you see?
6: Yeah.
4: Ready, let's go. Mm-hmm. Mrs. Mishmash, please don't laugh at me. Mm-hmm. I think we've made a mistake.
6: Mistake, uh-huh.
4: Now, Fred Benton, I know I have.
6: I have.
4: Mrs. Mm-hmm. M, let's start all over from the beginning.
6: All over from the beginning.
4: Fred. Right. If you love me, you will.
5: Mm-hmm. That's funny.
4: No, that's charming. No, this is Mrs. Am I going too fast?
6: No, that's
4: okay,
6: fine.
4: This is Mrs. Mishmash again. Mm-hmm. I would do anything for you.
6: Anything for you.
4: Fred, he says, I would like to see you.
5: Mm-hmm. Oh, I'm bored.
6: Okay. Now,
4: Mrs. M again. Let's talk this over. How about tonight?
6: How about tonight?
4: Yeah. Fred, when? At midnight.
6: Midnight.
4: Mrs. Mm-hmm. M. Come, I'm waiting for you right now.
6: Well, you're right now.
5: Did you get it all?
6: Mm-hmm.
5: Good.
6: Type it right up.
5: Wait.
8: What's
5: the
8: matter?
5: Don't bother, Julie. We couldn't use that corn even on the Benton show.
8: All right, wise guy. Give it to me, Julie. I'll file it under sustainers.
6: Look, if you're going to fight, I'm not going to work for either of you. Van, be a dear and get me a pack of cigarettes downstairs, will you?
5: All right, honey. But Gus, don't try to write any more of those charming gags.
8: Get lost.
6: Gus?
8: Yeah?
6: Did you get anywhere with Nick?
8: Well, yeah, Julie. He's softening up, but he wants to see you.
6: Gus, I don't want that man near me.
8: Now, look, you'll see him. You better start wearing black for Van. You know Nick Edwards.
6: I know Nick wouldn't stop at killing, but
8: Now, listen, Julie. I haven't got time to argue with you now. Van will come back. But why don't you come to my place tomorrow night at 11?
6: I'll run into Van for sure.
8: Well, then come before 8 and wait for me. We'll have rehearsals till then.
6: What about Van?
8: Tell him you're going to sleep early or something.
6: What if he calls anyway?
8: I'll cover you. I'll probably be with him anyhow.
6: He must never know about Nick.
8: I get it. Now, listen, Julie. You just leave everything to me, and in a couple of days, you won't have to worry about Nick Edwards again. Yeah, just leave everything to me and you won't have to worry about anything anymore, Julie Phelps. Not even your own funeral. Come 8 o'clock the next evening, I paid a little visit to my apartment. Long enough to see that Julie was comfortable and also to get the keys to her place out from her handbag. I drove over there and went upstairs to do some interior decorating. My kind. Gonna take Van away from Broadway, are you? Gonna send me back to $40 a week in a pig's ear, you are, Julie Phelps, get that? In a pig's ear. Now, just one more touch to complete the situation. A little business outside the Club Catalina. Hey, kid, come here. Here, listen now. Here's a dime, kid. Take this note in this here envelope and give it to Nick Edwards. And if anyone asked you, say a dame gave it to you. Got that? A beautiful dame. You got it from a beautiful dame, right?
5: Look, Gus, no more work. Let's knock off.
8: What's the matter, Van? You tired?
5: No.
8: Well, what's eating you?
5: Oh, you wouldn't understand.
8: All right, so don't tell me. I don't care anyhow.
5: All right, it's Julie. Said she had to go to bed early tonight.
8: So what? It ain't legal?
5: I called a half dozen times. No answer.
8: Uh-huh. Afraid she's still timing you, huh?
5: I didn't say that.
8: Yeah, but I know how you feel.
5: Yeah, well, mind your own business.
8: Look, my friend, I'll do you a good turn. Leave me dial the number for you. The
5: number's on the pad. Let's see what your fat fingers can do.
8: Okay. You could talk to her while I go down to my room to get my hat and coat. I'll take you for a drive before we hit the sack.
5: Well, sometimes you're even human.
8: Okay, here, take it. It's ringing now. I'll be right back.
5: I'll see.
9: Hello?
5: Julie, darling.
9: Van.
5: Honey, I'm sure glad to hear your voice. Where you been?
9: Why?
5: Well, I've been trying to get you all evening. No answer. Then Gus tried
9: Van,
5: to...
9: Van, dear, I told you. I was going home to get some sleep.
5: When I phoned, you
9: well,
5: must
9: maybe,
5: have...
9: Maybe it didn't wake me.
5: Well, now, baby, that's hardly likely with a phone right near your bed.
9: Sometimes I sleep.
5: Julie.
9: I can...
5: Julie, is there someone there with you?
9: Of course not, Van. I'm alone. I'm by myself. I'm... What are you... No.
5: Julie.
9: Van!
5: Julie! Julie, what's the matter? Julie!
8: A very neat situation, you granted, Warden?
10: Sure.
8: Julie being killed in her apartment 2 miles away, Van hearing it over the phone, and me in the next room to him at the hotel. You like it, huh, Warden? Yeah, I like it too, and I did it. That was a very sensational situation.
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0: And now Roma Wines bring back to our Hollywood soundstage Mr. Michael O'Shea as Gus Green, with Sidney Miller as Van Houser in The Twist, a play well calculated to keep you in suspense.
4: Van was still screaming into the phone when I came down the hall from my place a minute later with hat and coat draped over my very shaking arm. I opened the door.
10: Gus.
4: Hmm?
10: Gus, something's happened to Julie.
4: Huh?
10: Something's happened to Julie.
4: Well, how do you know? Did you get her?
10: Yeah, she answered the phone.
4: So?
10: Well, she sounded funny, like there was someone in the same room, and then suddenly she sounded like she was hit or choked or something.
4: Well, maybe it's just a gag she was pulling. You know, dames do that sometimes.
10: You think so?
4: Why, sure.
10: No, it couldn't be. I heard her, Gus. Gus, what should I do?
4: Now, come on, keep your shirt on, Van.
10: She screamed.
4: Did you call her back?
10: No, I didn't.
4: Well, why don't you?
10: That's right. That's right, call her back. That's what I'll do.
4: Sure.
10: Of course I'll call her. Hand me the phone.
4: Yeah, yeah.
10: Something's happened. I know it has.
4: Line busy?
10: No answer.
4: Yeah, but you just spoke to her a minute ago.
10: Gus, I'm worried. I'm worried sick.
4: Forget it. She's all right. Come on out for a ride.
10: Oh, no, I couldn't.
4: Look, tell you what I'll do for a pal. I'll drive you over there. You can check up for yourself. Van looked pretty grim as we drove over to Julie's place in the West 70s. I checked over everything I'd done and figured how I'd work out the rest of the situation. And we turned off Central Park West into the side street where Julie lived on the second floor of a converted brownstone. Hey, look, there's a guy coming out of the house. That's probably nobody.
10: He's making a getaway. Gus, follow him.
4: I never catch him now.
10: Oh, gosh, Gus, if you'd only got close enough to see his license number.
4: Well, I did.
10: What was it?
4: LK573498.
10: LK573498.
4: All right, Sam Spade. Now let's go upstairs and visit Julie, huh? The door to Julie's apartment was wide open when we got upstairs, and the place was just like I left it. Like there'd been some kind of a fight. And then I saw where I'd made a mistake. The telephone where Julie was supposed to be strangled was as neat as a pin. I watched Van's face to see if he noticed it, but, well, he was too broken up to notice anything.
10: Julie. Gus, she was a sweet kid.
4: What do you mean, was?
10: I know. She's dead.
4: What do you know? All you see is that her apartment is all busted up.
10: I heard her scream, didn't I? Gus, I waited 20 years to meet a girl that I could marry. So help me, I'm not going to die till a guy who did this is in his grave. You'll see. You'll see, Gus. I'm kind of mixed up now, but in a little while I'll be able to think. I'll know what to do. Sure, I'll know what to do. Look, that's the telephone.
4: What about the telephone?
10: I'm gonna call the police.
4: No, Van, now wait a minute, don't be crazy.
10: What?
4: Look, put the telephone
10: down. Why shouldn't I call the police?
4: It's very simple. You got no evidence she was murdered.
10: But I heard her scream.
4: Use your eyes, Van, will you? Use your eyes. Julie said she was in bed. Has the bed been slept in? And where's her coat? Where's her purse? And where's her hat?
10: They're not here, but she said she... You're right, Gus. You're right, I won't phone. Maybe she's still alive.
4: That's better. Now, look, Van, sometimes we haven't felt too good towards each other, but after all, we've been partners for a long time, kid, and I'll tell you what. I'll do anything. Anything you say to help you out.
10: All right, then, look. Look, just on an off chance, Gus, trace that license plate, will you? Let's find out who that guy was.
4: We went back to our hotel. I slept like a log because I knew that Julie was 10 feet from my bed in the closet, very dead, where she couldn't come between me and Van anymore. Next morning, I told Van I'd checked at the license bureau.
10: Whose car was it?
4: Nick Edwards.
10: Kathleen Edwards?
4: That's right.
10: Why, that dirty goon,
4: now,
10: I'd
4: look,
10: like...
4: you don't think that he...
10: I don't have to think. I'll let the police...
4: Now, wait a minute. Hold it. Look, Van, I never told you this before, but I knew all along that Julie was playing around with Nick Edwards.
10: With Nick Edwards?
4: Yeah. That's why I never liked her. Now, you better not call the cops. Maybe we was just busting in on a private little party last night.
10: No, I can't believe it. No, not Julie.
4: Well, we got to find out where she is. And the guy who knows is Nick Edwards.
10: What makes you think he'll tell?
4: I'll tell you what. I'll call him at the club tonight and ask him over. I think maybe he'll accept me invitation. Well, Nick arrived at 11 p.m., and from my window, I watched him park his black car in a dark side street near the hotel, just like I told him to. Then I carried Julie's body down the back stairs and put it in the luggage compartment of Nick's car. Nobody saw me. And a few minutes later, I knocked on Van's door.
10: That you, Gus? Come in.
4: Hiya, Van. Hi, Nick.
11: Good evening, Gus.
10: Nick was just telling me, Gus.
11: Look, I'm just as worried about Julie as you guys are, see?
4: Yeah. That's easy to say.
11: Okay. Don't take my word for it. But I've had her house called every half hour all day.
10: Why'd you go there last night in the first place?
11: You haven't been around long, have you?
10: Never mind that, wise guy. Why'd you visit my girl?
11: Who said she was your girl?
10: She was engaged to me.
11: She was tired of you.
10: Why, you know...
11: Sit down. She told me so herself.
10: When?
11: Yesterday.
4: Then you saw her yesterday, Nick?
11: No. No, I ain't seen her since she quit working at the club and started to pal around with your friend here.
10: But you just said that...
11: Julie was the only gal who ever had me on the ropes, see? But when she called it quits, I went along. She was too good for an ex-con like me anyway, I figured. But last night, someone gives me a note in her handwriting.
4: Oh? What did the note say, Nick?
11: It was the most beautiful thing I've ever seen. I read it over and over until I knew it by heart. Please don't laugh at me. I think we made a mistake. I know I have. Let's start all over from the beginning. If you really love me, you will. I love you. I'll do anything for you. I'd like to see you. Let's talk this over. How about tonight? When? At midnight? Come. Come, I'm waiting for you right now.
4: As soon as Nick Edwards left, I told Van I didn't believe anything he said, and as far as I was concerned, Nick either killed Julie or had taken her away. Van agreed with me, and we called the police. Ah, yes, it all made a perfect situation. The best I'd ever dreamed up. All of Nick Edwards' high-powered lawyers couldn't save him from being sentenced to the chair. Yes, sir, life looked pretty sweet, but... there was just one thing wrong. Van's comedy was getting worse and worse. Fred Benton told us we'd have to get better or else. Now, we sat in Van's room sweating out a Benton program that was a day overdue. Van, for the love of Mike, will you pull yourself together?
10: Gus, I can't think.
4: You don't have to think. I gave you the whole situation. All you got to do is write the gags for it.
10: Gags.
4: Now, look, in the first scene, Fred and Mrs. Mishmash steal a horse. But here's the twist. The horse is blind. You get it?
10: Yeah.
4: Well, come on, then, Gib. You know hundreds of horse gags. Now, just give them a twist and fit the situation.
10: I can't. They just won't come.
4: Look, if we don't get this script in tomorrow, Fred will can us. Now, come on, guy. Will you write?
10: Oh, write yourself.
4: Van, you know I can't write. I'm no good without a gag man.
10: Get yourself another gag man. I'm through.
4: Look.
10: Washed up.
4: You know it won't work, Van. You know that. I've tried it on the QT. I was afraid that someday we'd break up, but it never worked. With you and me, Van, something happens. We're a great team. Without me, you're just another guy making with words. Without you, I'm just another Joe. Now, don't you see, kid? That's why we gotta stick together. Even if we do hate each other's guts. That's why nobody can't never break us up. Now, come on, guy, write, will you?
10: I can't think of anything. Look, haven't we got something in the files we haven't used? You had a scene you dictated to Julie. What was that?
4: Huh?
10: That Mrs. Mishmash or something. Fred, was it please don't laugh at me or something? I think we made a mistake.
4: No, Van, look, that's a no-good situation. That's
10: hey,
4: dead. Let's get something
10: Gus,
4: new.
10: It's a good situation.
4: No,
10: a very clever situation. All I need are the lines. Please don't laugh at
4: now,
10: me.
4: Now, Van, I'm telling
10: the
4: you
10: lines,
4: it's no good.
10: The lines. Please don't laugh
4: I'm
10: at me.
4: I'm telling you it's no good, Van.
10: Of course. Why didn't I think of that before? Those lines you dictated to Julie, they fit.
4: No, they don't fit. And besides, I can't ride gags. You know
10: oh,
4: that.
10: Oh, that wasn't a gag, Gus. That was a situation. The most desperate situation you ever invented.
4: Now, wait a minute. What are you beating your gums about
10: You'll
4: here?
10: You'll find out.
4: What are you going to do?
10: Operator, I want to speak to Inspector Martin at police headquarters. Get away from that door, Gus. I got a gun.
5: Now, don't shoot, Van. Wait a minute.
10: Then listen and don't move.
12: Police headquarters, Inspector Martin.
10: Oh, Inspector Martin, this is Van Hauser of the Julie Phelps case.
12: Hey, I've been trying to get...
10: Edwards didn't kill Julie. Gus Green did. And I got proof.
12: That makes it even worse. Edwards says you framed him.
10: Green did. Nick's note was a script dictated to Julie, minus the character names.
12: How about his alibi?
10: He dialed his own number, Inspector, not hers. And killed her while she was speaking on the phone. To make things look right, he messed up her apartment. I never could quite figure out why there were no signs of struggle around her telephone. Now I know. Yeah, he must have stowed her body in Nick's car. Better send some cops over right away before I shoot him.
12: Well, they're coming over, Hauser, to protect you. Edwards broke out about an hour ago. Watch out for him.
10: Nick Edwards?
11: Yes, Nick Edwards.
10: Huh? Nick Edwards.
11: All right, Hauser, come across with that gun.
10: Nick,
11: come on.
10: Nick, you heard what I said, didn't you?
11: So what?
10: I didn't frame you. Gus did. He's the guy with a situation.
11: So what? You took my girl away from me, didn't you? No. All right, give me that gun.
5: Now, Nick, wait a minute. Nick, what are you going to do with
11: nothing
5: that?
11: Nothing except give me that gun, Hauser.
10: Gus, don't let him get that gun, Gus.
11: I'm a little too quick for you, Gus.
5: Now, Nick, please. Now, don't shoot me. Let me tell you how this
11: cut
5: was
11: it,
5: all...
11: Cut it, I've had a belly full of your stories. They put me in jail, remember? They're all stuffed to me now, see? But like they say, there ain't no situation that can't take a new twist. Here's the twist to this one. You ain't gonna die for the murder of my poor Julie. No. You're going to die for something you didn't do.
5: What do you mean, Nick?
11: Just this. The murder of Van Hauser.
5: Well, they didn't believe me at the trial. So I'm up for killing my late, unlamented partner. But you know me. I always like a twist. They got Nick for killing Julie. Now I guess you can understand why I can't write the prisoner's annual show, can't you, Warden? Not without Van. And besides, like I said, I don't have too much time, do I? Before I go to the chair.

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0: Tonight's suspense play was by Bafe Blau. 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
13: Now, I do not suggest that you try any strong-arm methods here in the city of Mecca, Mr. Heffy. You might have cause to regret it. You see, some of these devils have the very bad habit of putting a curse on one that might have the most dire results.
14: Oh,
13: I'm quite serious about it, really.
14: My Harry Duck, I'm sure glad that you're along on this here tour to sort of steer us around.
13: Oh, I'm enjoying it every bit as much as you are, Mr. Hesher, in spite of the fact that I've seen this country before.
14: And I sure am glad you had that travel agency change your course for us, too.
13: Good, good.
14: Ain't you, Ethel?
15: Please, Herbert, it's aren't, not ain't.
14: Yeah, that's what I meant. But ain't you?
15: Oh, Herbert.
14: Yes, sir. Who would ever have thought that a couple of just plain country folks, like me and Ethel here, would ever end up halfway across the world here in Arabia, right here in this holy city of, what'd you say the name of this town is, Dr. Etherington?
13: Mecca, Mr. Yeah,
14: that's Hatcher. That's it, mm-hmm. Mecca, right here in Mecca. And from what I see out there in the streets on the way over to this hotel, well, Ethel, this really ought to be the place for you to pick up all them souvenirs you want for the folks back home. Especially that one shop the doc here told us to look out for.
15: Well, we'll see, Herbert.
14: Al Hamid, is that his name, Doc?
13: Yes, that's the name. But let me warn you, though, Mr. Hesher, some of these shop owners drive a pretty hard bargain. Don't let them take you, as you Americans say, particularly Al Hamid, the Hindu.
14: Take me?
13: Mm-hmm.
14: Take me, one of the best old horse traders ever lived?
15: Yeah.

0: Don't start boasting, Herbert.
1: Well, don't you worry none, Doc. You see what I done to that crook that tried to gyp me back there in Paris, France, didn't you?
2: This is not Paris, Mr. Hesher, and some of these devils have the very bad habit of putting a curse on one that might have the most dire results.
1: A curse?
2: Yes.
0: Oh, now, Dr. Etherington, you're joking, of course.
1: Of course he is.
2: No, Mrs. Hesher, I'm not. I'm really quite serious about it.
1: Oh, now, listen, Doc, you know as well as I do that all that kind of talk is just a lot of superstition.
2: Well, I too felt that way for a long time, But now, well, I'm not so certain.
1: Superstition, that's all it is. And me, I ain't superstitious.
2: Are you sure?
1: What?
2: Well, isn't there a little superstition in all of us? Just a little?
0: Oh, yes, I suppose there is, really. A little.
1: No, of course there ain't. Foolishness, that's all. And don't you let the dark here scare you, Ethel. Now, when are we going to get out and look around the town? Right now, Doc?
2: Well, this afternoon I must visit with an old school chum. I promised to look him up the moment we arrived and then have dinner with him. But I shall see you here at the hotel this evening, shan't I? And then we can plan a tour of the city tomorrow. How's that?
1: Yeah, we'll be here, Doc.
2: Good.
1: And probably all loaded down with souvenirs that I've picked up by out-horse trading some of these natives.
2: Well, I hope you do very well.
0: I'm sure we will, Doctor.
2: But please.
1: Yeah?
2: Just remember my warning.
1: Oh, sure.
0: Oh, Herbert, I just love it. I just love this colorful, romantic old city.
1: Yeah, it's mighty pretty, Ethel, in spite of all the dirt and noise and all. I tell you, I never see so many people wearing so many colors in all my born days.
0: It's exciting, too, and a little mysterious, all the crooked, narrow little streets and alleys, and the old mosques, especially that big one, the Great Mosque.
1: Yes.
0: And look, Herbert, there's one of those, well, let me look in the guidebook. Yes, here. It's called a minaret.
1: Mm-hmm.
0: That's where the muezzin calls all the people to prayer or something.
1: Too many beggars around here to suit me. Get away, you. Go on, Al. Leave us alone.
0: But I think they're very picturesque, even though they are awfully dirty.
1: You know what tickled me, though?
0: What?
1: Seeing that camel train coming in at the other end there. I wonder how camels would do back in Maine.
0: Well, according to the guidebook, most of those camels have come from a place called, Zidda.
1: Is that so? Zidda, where is that?
0: Oh, how should I know? But that's what the book says.
1: Hey, look at that big square black thing over there in front of the Great Mosque.
0: Why, yes.
1: Looks like a great big kind of block of cement.
0: Now, let me see, Herbert.
1: Yeah?
0: That's what they call the Kaaba.
1: Kaaba,
0: huh? Uh-huh. Yes, it's a very holy shrine.
1: Yeah? And what are they chasing each other all around it for? See them? All them Arabs, I guess they are.
0: Oh, that's one of their religious ceremonies.
1: Oh, you're joking me.
0: No, I'm not, Herbert. See what it says here? Those men are Muslims.
1: Muslims?
0: Yes. And when they come here to Mecca, they have to run around the Kaaba 7 times and then kiss it, then go and drink out of a holy well.
1: Be doggone. I'd sure like to see what would happen if somebody started running 7 times around the church back home there and kissing the side of it. Folks would think he'd been staying out in the sun too long. But look over there, Ethel. You see that dirty little man sitting there cross-legged on the ground, playing on that little flute or whatever it is, and that, look, the snake weaving around in front of him out of that basket.
0: Ooh, that's awful.
1: They call him a snake charmer. I see one of them in the circus once over to Bangor. Come on, let's go over and watch him.
0: That's a horrible-looking snake. Ooh.
1: Cobra. That's what they call it. That's a hooded cobra. I see a picture of it one time in a book.
0: I don't care what they call it. I don't like it.
1: He sure has got it charmed, all right. Look, see the way it sways back and forth while he plays to it, back and forth.
0: It makes me shudder. Herbert, let's go somewhere else.
3: Tell fortune, Effendi.
1: What?
3: I tell you only future in the magic sun.
1: Oh, say, now, that's an idea. How about it, Ethel? Want your fortune told?
0: No. Let's go and see if we can't find that Al Hammond's curio shop the doctor told us about.
1: No, come on. Let's get our fortune told.
0: I don't like that horrid snake. It gives me the shivers.
1: Well, I want mine told anyway. Yes, you go right ahead, mister. Go ahead.
3: Yes, I...
1: Now, you want to look at the palm of my hand, or have you got tea leaves or something?
3: No, Sime. I tell in the magic sand.
1: Magic sand.
4: Yeah.
1: Come on, Ethel. Come on. Get a load of this.
0: Oh, darling.
3: La, la, la, la.
1: What?
3: La, la,
1: oh, wait a minute. Wait a minute. Instead of singing it, just say it. Shows I can understand it, huh?
3: Look now, Sahib. I stir the magic sand around.
0: Please, Herbert, I don't like this man. I don't like his dirty old snake.
1: Just wait now.
3: Arab Sidi. Now, I look in future.
1: Yeah?
3: In future, I see. I. No. No.
1: What? What are you talking about?
3: Oh, I cannot tell you. Go away.
1: Now, don't start pulling that stuff.
3: You go away.
1: Well, what about that fortune you was going to tell me?
3: I will not tell you. McDo! McDo!
0: Herbert, I don't like the way he's looking at us.
3: It is best you do not know, Sahib.
1: Now, listen here, mister. Are you going to tell my fortune or ain't you?
3: No, no, no. It's trouble. Much trouble. You must beware.
1: What are you talking? Beware of what?
3: Beware the fingers of death.
1: Oh,
0: Herbert,
1: no.
0: I don't like this.
3: Beware the fingers of death.
1: Yeah? What kind of fingers is that supposed to mean?
3: I do not know, Sahib. I only know I see them in the sand. You go now.
1: Okay. Okay, mister. If that's your idea of a joke, scaring all the tourists with a little mumbo-jumbo.
0: Perfect.
1: Now, here you are. Here's a royal for your trouble. Come on now, Ethel. We'll look for that shop now.
3: Do not forget, Effendi, I have warned you. I have warned you. Beware the fingers of death.
1: Sure, sure, sure. Yeah, pretty good act, huh?
0: Herbert, he wasn't joking.
1: Oh, come on now, Ethel. Just a lot of crazy nonsense for the tourist trade, that's all.
0: Is it? That strange look in his eyes, the way he looked at me?
1: Well, sure, that's just part of the act he was putting on.
0: If only I could believe it.
1: Well, of course you can. Now, just come along and forget all about it.
0: No, I can't. I'm frightened, Herbert. I'm frightened.
1: Never gun, Ethel. I swan. Never in all my born days.
0: Herbert, please, don't say I swan anymore. Everybody will think you're just an old hick.
1: Oh, well, I'm sorry. But what's the matter with being a hick? If I'm a successful one, huh? Took more than a couple of carloads of potatoes to pay for this nice trip to all these foreign countries, and I'm the man that raised them. So what if I am an old hick?
0: Well, you know what I mean.
1: Pretty smart one, too. And married up with you, didn't I? Good looking?
0: That's because I was the smart one.
1: Woman, how you do go on.
0: No.
1: But like I say, I swear I never did see so much fancy junk laying around in one little store in all my life. No wonder Doc Etherington said to be sure and look in at this Al Hammage place.
0: I think it's just wonderful. Oh, all this lovely brass work and those lovely rugs and... Herbert, just look at this one, Herbert. A real, genuine Oriental rug.
1: Yeah, I know, Ethel, but don't make like you like it too much. Or old Al Hammond here, he'll never leave us alone until we buy it. You see the way he keeps watching us out of the corner of his eye?
0: Oh, pay no attention to him. I could just go wild buying things in a place like this.
1: Yeah, well, you just better not now.
0: But I still haven't found something that I can take back for the house. Oh, now wait.
1: What?
0: Look, dear, this quaint little green idol up here on the shelf.
1: Yeah, that's a mighty smart piece of carving, ain't it?
0: You mean, isn't it? And see, it's carved out of some kind of solid stone. Now, isn't that interesting?
1: Yeah. Silly-looking face on it, though, like he's mad at something.
0: I wonder why it's been stained this funny green color.
1: Oh, don't ask me. Maybe it's one of them religious things.
0: I want it, Herbert. It's so unusual and quaint, and look, the hair on it almost looks real.
1: Does, huh?
0: Well, doesn't it?
1: Well, who ever heard of green hair? Woman, you are a caution.
0: But it's such fine carving, even to the toes and the long, slim fingers on it. Herbert, it's just exactly what I want.
1: Well, if you ask me, it's kind of strange, eerie-looking, if you really think about it.
0: And I tell you this, too.
1: What's that?
0: Nobody else we know would ever have anything as interesting as unique to put on the mantelpiece.
1: Well... All right, you want me to buy it for you?
0: Oh, yes, please. If it isn't too expensive.
1: Just leave that to me.
0: Only take it off the shelf so I can look at it close.
1: Sure. Yeah. Well?
0: Yes, I do want it.
1: Here he comes.
0: Just you remember what Dr. Etherington said about him. He has a wonderful collection, but he might almost knife you to drive a bargain his way.
1: Now, don't you worry, Ethel. I'll make this crook think he's just an amateur. Let's see now. First I'll...
4: Stop! You must pull it back.
1: What?
4: You are infidels. You must not touch the idol with your hands.
1: Oh, so it's an idol. Well, that's what I thought. You see, Ethel...
4: I beg of you, sir, before it is too late, you set it back upon the shelf.
1: Now, just take it easy, Mr. Hammett. Take it easy.
4: Well, you give it to me. Give it to me.
1: I said take it easy now. It just happens, me and my wife here, we're thinking of buying this little knick-knack from you.
4: No.
1: So
4: no.
1: Instead of raising all this cane, just calm down and tell me how much you want for it. Yeah? How much?
4: No, it is not for sale, Sam. And for your own sake, you must put it back on the shelf. Put it back.
1: Not for sale, huh?
4: No.
1: Well, then you just tell me why. What's all fired special about this, huh?
4: It's not meant to be touched by infidel hands, Sam.
0: Ben Herbert.
4: It is a god.
1: It is a what?
4: Is the god Ramkar. And I warn you, it has many magic in it.
1: Oh, many magic, huh?
4: Yes, for son of Shiva can bring much good.
1: Son of what?
4: Shiva, Sam, Shiva. But for infidel, for non-believer, means only much bad, much trouble.
1: Now, wait. Who is it you're kidding, mister?
4: I have warned you. You must put it back before too late.
0: Well, maybe I'd better, Herbert.
4: Yes.
1: No, sir, Ethel. Now, you look here, mister. If you think I believe in this hocus-pocus you're trying to hand me, you're all wrong.
4: Sam, listen to me. I beg of you.
1: Now, you just listen to me. You had it up here on a shelf with the rest of this junk. You had it up on display. So that means you put it there to sell. And if your price ain't too high, why, we'll just buy it and we'll take it along.
4: But I tell you, you must not have his magic, his trouble.
0: Herbert.
1: Now, don't give me that magic stuff. Is that all you people here in this town talk about? Well, you don't fool me and my wife one bit. How about 10 rials for it? Is that enough?
4: No.
1: Okay. You drive a hard bargain, Mr. L. Hammett, but here, I'll make it 20.
4: I have tell you, sir, but...
1: 30. That what you want?
4: No. I have tell you...
1: All right, then, 40. But, Mr. Hammett, that is my last offer.
4: No.
1: 50.
4: Not even for 100, Rial.
1: You say 100? All right, Mr. Hammett, you win, I guess.
4: I win?
1: Yeah. There's just no little green old idol in the whole world that's worth 100 rials.
4: Oh, thank you, sir. I'm so glad you finally agree.
1: But as long as that's the price, and Ethel here, she wants it, okay, it's sold.
4: What?
1: Yeah, sir. 100 rials. 80, 90, 100.
4: No. You do not understand.
1: So, Ethel, you just tuck that in your bag and we'll get out of here.
4: No!
1: Go ahead, Ethel.
0: Well, all right, but...
4: No, you must give it back to me.
1: Now, just a minute here.
4: I take it.
1: You take your hands off my wife.
4: Give it back to me.
1: I said hands off her.
0: Oh, Herbert, you hit him too hard. You've hurt him.
1: Yeah, well, served him right. Who's he think he is, anyway, laying his hands on my wife that way?
0: Well, I know...
1: And all on account of a couple of dollars worth of foreign money. And you do want that little idol, don't you, honey?
0: Well, of course, dear. I love it. I'm glad to have it. Just the same, Herbert.
1: It sure proves that Doc Etherington was right. You got to be tough with these fellas, laying his hands on you that way.
0: I'm sure he didn't mean to hurt me, though. And look at him.
1: All right. Don't you worry your pretty little head about him. He'll be okay. Come on. We'll go on back to the hotel. Have some dinner and then sit around and talk with Doc Etherington when he gets in. Come on, Ethel. Come on. See, he's okay now.
4: Curse.
1: What?
0: Oh, Mr. Hammett, I'm so sorry.
4: Curse of Ramkar.
1: What's that?
4: Curse of Ramkar be upon you.
1: Yeah, well, the curse of Ramkar on you, too. Come on, Ethel.
0: Yes, I think we'd better.
4: Curse of Ramkar upon you. Omar Dami Panuriga. Ramkar Dami Riga.
1: Oh, yeah. And the same to you. Well, kind of showed him, didn't we? Well, didn't we?
0: Did we?
1: We sure did.
0: You really shouldn't have lost your temper that way. And Herbert. Herbert.
1: What is the matter, Ethel?
0: That curse he uttered.
1: Oh, that.
0: But do you think maybe there might be something in it?
1: Ethel, come on with you.
0: Even Dr. Etherington mentioned it. Mentioned such things, don't you remember? He said we should be careful, too.
1: Now, you listen here to me, Ethel. There's nothing in them silly mumbo-jumbo things. There never was and there never will be, okay?
0: But how can you be sure?
1: Because I am sure, that's all. But now what?
0: I hope you're right.
2: Well, I'm sorry you had trouble with that little Hindu shopkeeper, Al Hamid, but Lynn, I did warn you to watch out for him, didn't I?
1: Oh, well, Doc, it wasn't too bad. Only when he put his Dukes on Ethel, I tell you, I...
2: Really?
1: Yes, sir. Just didn't like my offer, I guess, on the little green idol she'd picked out.
2: Little green idol?
1: Yeah, carved out of a hunk of stone. About so big. Not much to look at, but Ethel, she wanted it, so I got it for her. She figures to take it home and put it up on the mantel.
2: Green?
1: Yeah.
2: Well, I think I'd like to see it, Mr. Hesher. As a matter of fact, I think I'd better see it.
1: Well, sure. I'll be glad to show it to you. I'd ask you up to the room to look at it right now, Doc. Only Ethel, she turned in kind of early. You know, all the excitement, all the walking around, you know.
2: Yes, of course. And she feels all right?
1: Sure. Fine. That's why I come down here to the bar for a couple of nightcaps, too. And in the hopes that you'd show up so as I could buy one for you, too. It's getting kind of late, Doc, but how about it?
2: Well, thank you. But I've really had quite enough to drink with my friend Orloff. But, may I see the idol in the morning?
1: I don't know why not.
2: Good.
1: And now, if you don't want a nightcap, well, I think I'll go on up and hit the hay myself.
2: Oh, by all means.
1: Well, good night, Doc.
2: Good night.
5: Going up, sir?
1: Right you are, sonny.
5: Your floor, sir?
1: Third floor, sonny. Number 3.
5: Yes, sir.
1: Well, mighty interesting little town you got here, you know that?
5: Thank you, sir. I'm glad you like it. Here we are. Third floor, please.
1: Yeah.
5: Good night, sir.
1: Good night. See, now wait.
5: Yes, sir?
1: I don't know who's making that music this time of night out there, but...
5: Music, sir?
1: Yeah, but my wife, she had a headache after supper and she needs her sleep. That ain't what you call conducive, that kind of music.
5: Sir, I don't hear any music.
1: Well, I do. So you find out where it's coming from and make them stop it, will you?
5: Well, yes, sir.
1: A little bit of that atmosphere stuff is all right, but when they keep it up all night...
6: No!
1: What?
6: No!
1: Ethel, is that you? I thought you'd be sound asleep. Ethel! What is the matter, Ethel? Ethel, why did you lock this door? Open it up.
6: Help me. It's all green. Big bird.
1: Ethel. Okay, then. Ethel.
2: Yes, she'll pull through all right, Mr. Hesher, but I've instructed the nurse she is not to be disturbed by anyone, not even by you.
1: Okay, Doc. Thank the Lord she'll be all right again.
2: Yes. Now, listen to me. In a brief moment of consciousness a few moments ago, she said that it was the green idol that choked her that way. She said that it came across the room to her, growing in size, growing as it approached her.
1: Well, you don't believe that, do you, Doc?
2: There were long finger marks upon her neck, and they were a green color, as though from a stain.
1: Where is that idol?
2: Well, that's the strange part of it. The idol is nowhere to be found.
1: That Hindu, he put a curse onto us. He's the one that done it.
2: But you yourself told me the door of her room was locked from the inside, and no man living could have scaled the wall to get in by the window.
1: That Hindu, that Al Hamid. Come on, Doc. We're going calling on him. Here now, Doc. You come on in with me.
2: All right. But I still think we'd have done better had we consulted the authorities, Mr. Hesher. After all...
1: Yeah. Well, I learned a long time ago... Doc.
2: Good heavens. Someone's done him in.
1: Yeah. Strangled him, Doc. His face, look, it's purple.
2: Yes, but look here. The same long green finger marks on his neck. Now, do you believe?
1: It's the curse of the idol of Ramka. I threw it back at him, Doc. I didn't know. I didn't think it meant anything.
2: Wait. Here. clasped in his hand.
1: What? What is it, Doc?
2: The killer, I suspect. The little green idol.
7: Suspense. You have been listening to The Green Idol, starring Parker Fennelly and written especially for Suspense by Jack Bundy. In a moment, a word about next week's story of Suspense. Do you want your child to be fit as a fiddle? Then now is the time to make sure the school he attends has an efficient physical fitness program. Each school should test every pupil's physical abilities and note his progress. Special attention should be given to physically underdeveloped children. And all youngsters should be given at least 15 minutes a day of vigorous physical training. Find out if your child's school is adopting these ideas, worked out by the President's Council on Youth Fitness. Suspense is produced and directed by Bruno Zerato Jr. Musical supervision by Ethel Huber. Featured in tonight's story were Abby Lewis as Ethel, Mercer McLeod as Dr. Etherington, Louis Van Ruten as Al Hamid, Guy Repp as the Fakir, and Ronnie Liss as the elevator boy. Listen again next week when we return with The Man in the Fog, written by Joseph Cochran. 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
8: And now, another tale well calculated to keep you in suspense. The story is Turnabout, written for Suspense by Jay Bennett. The thing was done, consummated. Sleep was now death. And nothing had marked the transition. Not a scream, not a gasp, nothing. Nothing but the dull thud the gun butt had made when it came down once, twice, three times. And then Walter Carlton went out of the night-filled room as silently as he'd come in and went home.
9: Oh, it's you, sir.
10: Yes, Robert.
9: Did you enjoy the concert, sir?
10: Very much, Robert. Make me a cocktail like a good fellow. Bring me a magazine.
9: Yes, Mr. Carlton.
8: He sipped his cocktail and lazily turned the pages of Esquire. Stopped at a Hemingway story, read it, and liked it. Turned a few more pages, then looked up and said,
10: Oh, Robert.
9: Yes, Mr. Carlton.
10: Pack my bags for me, will you? I'm going on a trip in the morning.
9: Oh, will you be away long, sir?
10: That all depends, Robert. That all depends.
8: In the morning, he said goodbye to Robert at Grand Central Station, then boarded the train and got off at the very first stop. Went back to Grand Central Station, got into a phone booth and called up Martin Ross, the district attorney.
11: It's good to hear from you, Walter.
10: I've been rather busy, Martin. You know how the stock market's been lately. How about you?
11: Oh, pretty quiet till early this morning.
10: Yes?
11: Police found some down and outer in a furnished room on the west side. His skull bashed in.
10: Oh, that's too bad. Martin, I feel that I've been neglecting my friends. So, I'm inviting myself over for dinner tonight.
11: Why, certainly, Walter. We'd be glad to have you.
10: Good. And have Emily trot out that roast duck and wine sauce recipes of hers, huh? Otherwise, I don't come.
11: You'll have your roast duck.
10: Good.
11: Be here at 7, Walter.
10: At 7, Martin.
12: Oh, Walter, you certainly can spin yarns. Just look at Billy. His eyes are popping out. Now, Billy, it's time you went to bed, dear.
13: But, Mother, just...
14: Now, we let you stay up 2 extra hours, son.
13: Oh, all right. Good night. Good night, Mr. Carlton.
10: Oh, Billy.
13: Yeah?
10: Why don't you call me Walter? Uncle Walter, hmm? I think it's time you did.
13: Can I?
10: Of course.
13: Gosh! Good night, Uncle Walter.
10: Good night, Billy. Oh, this is ideal. Rustic seclusion and yet a mere 40 miles from the city. Ideal.
14: Yes, it is. I've always wanted this sort of life. Gets a bit inconvenient, though, when a case pops up and I have to be in town a lot.
10: Yes, that rooming house murder. How are you progressing?
14: Well, I... Emily doesn't like to hear about such things.
10: Oh, I understand. Tell me anyway.
14: What?
12: Now, Walter.
10: How are you progressing?
14: Why are you so interested in this case?
10: Because I am the murderer.
14: The murderer?
12: Oh, Walter.
14: Oh, Walter. You're a card.
12: Meow. Meow.
14: What are you doing with that cat?
12: Meow.
14: Walter.
12: That gun. Walter, where did you get a gun?
10: Walter, what are you...
15: Martin, wasn't this the way that Todd Blake was killed? Something blunt and hard brought down with force on the...
10: Why, you... You killed...
15: I think now you believe that I murdered Blake. I'll be going up to bed now. And, perhaps I should tell you that I'm sharing Billy's room tonight.
10: What?
15: Mm-hmm. The door will be barricaded. And the slightest effort on anyone's part to get in will... Well, I'll leave it to your imagination.
10: Are you... You wouldn't...
15: Martin...
10: No!
15: Martin, the first killing is the hardest. Let me assure you that the transition from cat to child is a very simple...

0: I can't eat Martin.
1: Oh, you've got to, Emily. He mustn't suspect. Here they come.
2: Good morning, Martin. Emily?
0: Good morning, Billy.
3: Gee, but I'm hungry.
2: Like a man-eating lion, huh, Billy? Here, you sit next to me, huh?
3: But I always sit next to... Can't I, Mother?
2: Sure you can, Billy. Can't he, Emily?
0: Yes.
2: Over here, Billy, where I can keep a good eye on you, in case there are any tigers about.
0: Billy, eat your food.
3: Yes, Mother.
2: Ooh, Billy?
3: Yes?
2: Billy, I'll bet my eggs are better than yours. Emily, they're made exactly as I always eat them. You're a great hostess. Billy, how about tasting them for me?
1: Walter, you're not going
2: to... Here you are, Billy. Take the spoon, partner.
3: Sure, Uncle Walter.
2: Now eat.
3: Billy, no! Mother, you hit the spoon from my mouth. Why?
2: Yes, Emily. Why? It's 9:30, Martin. Aren't you going to your office?
1: No.
2: I think you'd better. I want you to go through your daily routine as though I were not here.
1: I'm not leaving my wife and child alone with you. Do what you want with me, but I'm not going.
2: Get into your coat, Martin. Emily or Billy will be in this house at all times. And the first bad move you make will be their last.
1: How long do you think you can get away with this?
2: Until justice is done.
1: Justice?
2: Until the murderer is brought to the bar of justice and made to pay the supreme penalty.
1: What are you talking about, anyway?
2: You'll be enlightened in due time. Now, get to your office. And be sure you remember what I said about bad moves.

0: What is it, Cobb?
1: I just got something on the Blake case. We've been pumping Swenson, the janitor. He's the one who discovered the body.
0: So?
1: Well, this Blake wasn't too nice a guy. He and Swenson didn't get along. Almost got into a fist fight one day, and then... Hey, you're not even listening to me.
0: I'm listening.
1: Well, Chief, I think you should hold Swenson for more questioning.
0: Let him go.
1: Now, Chief, let me spell this out for you. Swenson is the one who finds Blake dead. He says he went up to ask about the rent. Well, it's pretty convenient that rent day fell on that morning, isn't it?
0: Yes, convenient.
1: Yeah. Claims he knocked on the door, got no answer, so he takes out his pass key and goes in. Story smells too pat for me.
2: He thought of everything.
1: What'd you say?
0: Oh, nothing. Let Swenson go.
1: Oh, but Chief, we ought... Oh, okay. You're the boss.
3: And then what happened, Uncle Walter?
4: Well, and then the Maharaja said, Sahib, it is time for little boys to go upstairs to bed.
3: Aw.
4: Go ahead. I'll be up later and we'll build the fort again.
3: You promise?
4: Promise. Now, say goodnight to Mother and Dad.
3: Good night, Mother.
5: Good night, Billy.
3: Good night, Dad.
0: Good night.
4: Martin, do you know that Emily hates me? Tell him, Emily.
5: Why don't you let him alone?
0: Walter, what happened?
4: Emily thought she'd become brave. Tried to dash a cup of tea into my face, hoping that would give her a chance to grab my gun from my shoulder holster.
0: Emily!
5: Stop it, Walter.
4: Unfortunately, I was too quick for her. I sent Billy out of the house on an errand and took the hot tea kettle and... That's why she's wearing a long sleeve dress, Martin.
0: What?
4: Roll up your sleeve, Emily, and show him your arm.
0: Oh, I'll kill you. I'll kill you.
5: No, no,
0: Emily, Emily, let me go. Emily, let me
5: no,
0: go.
5: It's no use, Martin. It's no use, I tell you.
4: I think you'd better listen to her. It really is no use.
6: In just a moment, we will return for the concluding act of... Suspense.
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4: Martin, I'd like to speak to you.
0: What do you want?
4: You're disappointing me.
0: What do you mean?
4: By not bringing the murderer to justice? I'm getting impatient.
0: You're the only murderer I can bring to justice.
4: You're wrong. Swenson could be the man.
0: Walter, I swear...
4: It should be simple to steamroller a jury into a verdict. Build fact upon fact. Invent some. Should be simple for one so competent as you.
0: Never.
4: Never is a long time, Martin. Death is also a long time.
0: I won't do it.
4: Martin, listen to me. A number of years ago, before I met you, I had a wife. I was quite in love with her. Todd Blake wrecked my marriage. He was never any good. I swore then and there that when the time was ripe, I'd kill him.
0: You waited all these years?
4: Mm-hmm. Waited and planned every little detail.
0: I'm not sending an innocent man to the chair.
4: Then I advise you to pick up that phone and inform the police that I'm the murderer.
2: What?
4: But when they get here, they'll find Emily, Billy, and probably you quite dead.
2: Don't you see, you fool, that if I'm to go, then I'll go pulling the house down with me?
0: This is District Attorney Ross speaking. Have John Swenson picked up and booked for the murder of Todd Blake.
2: You're doing very well, Martin. Extremely well.
5: Why don't you let us alone?
4: Ah, but I'm complimenting him, Emily. All the newspapers praise Martin's presentation of his case in court.
5: Why must you go?
4: Motive? A bitter personal grudge. Weapon? A hammer in Swenson's tool chest. Fact upon fact.
2: Oh, excellent, excellent, Martin.
4: Stop it! Stop it! Oh, I'm sorry, Martin. I was merely commending your legal ability to build fact upon fact. You know, there's a brilliant example of that in Dostoevsky's Crime and Punishment.
0: Raskolnikov had a conscience.
4: You're right. Therein Dostoevsky's hero and I differ. Raskolnikov had a conscience, while I, the will to live. Therefore, John Swenson must die.

0: defendant will rise and approach the bar. John Swenson, after a trial by jury of your peers under due process of law, you have been found guilty of murder in the first degree and are hereby sentenced to die in the electric chair on midnight of February the 3rd in the year 1900.
1: Hello, Martin.
2: You're home early.
1: Nothing much to do at the office.
2: Of course.
1: Now, let me search you before you enter. Normal procedure, you know.
2: Go ahead.
1: Mm-hmm. You can come in now.
3: Emily. What is it, Martin?
2: He's gone up to sleep now.
3: Yes?
2: Emily, there's a gun in the driveway hedge. I hid it there before I came in this evening.
3: Martin.
2: I'm going out to get it. When he gets up in the morning, somehow or other, I'll kill him.
3: Don't go out there, please.
2: I'm not standing for any more. I'm getting that gun.
3: No, no, Martin. He's too smart for it.
2: This time I'm smarter. He's upstairs with Billy. He won't even know I've gone out of the house.
3: He'll know. Walter always knows.
2: I'm taking that chance. I'm getting it.
3: Please, Martin.
1: Hello, Martin.
2: Walter.
1: Yes, Martin. Thought I'd come out for some air, so I opened the window quietly, not to disturb Billy's sleep, slid down the porch roof and into the garden. I think I did it better than Douglas Fairbanks ever did in the movies, don't you?
2: You've got the gun.
1: I have. You fool. I watch every move you make, from the instant you step out of your car till you're in the house. Every day I do it. Take off your shirt.
2: Oh, why?
1: Then I'll rip it off. Now I have something prepared for you.
2: A piece of rubber hose.
1: Exactly. It doesn't tear or bruise the skin, but will do an effective job.
2: Oh!
1: You're a fool. You want things this way? Good. Get up. Come on, get up. That's it. Now, get on to the house. Go ahead. You feel as though your back and ribs are broken. It's hard to breathe. Did it pay, you fool? In a few more days, I'll be out of your life for good. Now get into the house. Get in.
3: Martin!
4: Oh, Emily.
3: Oh, my darling.
1: Take him upstairs. Phone his office in the morning and tell them that the district attorney won't be in for a few days. He has a cold.
5: Hello, Chief. It's good to see you back in the office again.
2: Hello, Cobb.
5: How's your cold? Better?
2: Cold? Oh, yes, yes, it's better.
5: You look all worn out.
2: I'm all right.
5: Is Swenson case getting you down? He gets the works tonight, you know.
2: I said I'm all right.
5: Oh, you can't fool me, Chief. Been with you long enough to know how you feel whenever you have to send somebody to the chair. You're too good a guy for this grind.
2: I'm a good guy, eh, Cobb?
5: None better. Oh, Swenson's mother's in town.
2: What?
5: Yeah, it seems she got wind of what's happening. She was up to visit Swenson.
2: Yes?
5: Been trying to see you, but I had the boy shoo her away. Nice little old lady, about 80 or so. Feel sorry for her.
2: I don't want to see her. I don't want to.
5: Sure, sure, Chief, I understand.
2: Oh, you understand nothing. You... Oh, I'm sorry, Cobb. My nerves are shot. I'm going home.
5: Take it easy, fella, huh?
2: Cobb.
5: Hmm?
2: I want to tell you something.
5: Mm-hmm.
2: I... Ah, it's no use.
5: Well?
2: No, it's nothing, Cobb.
1: Are you expecting anybody, Martin?
2: No.
1: You, Emily?
3: No.
1: Answer it, Emily.
3: Yes.
1: And Emily, a few more hours and you'll be rid of me forever. Remember that.
6: Yes. Tell me what the Maharaja said, Uncle Walter.
1: Of course, Billy. Now, when the Maharaja started speaking, I took out my gun, as I'm doing now.
2: Walter.
1: Merely telling the child a story, Martin. A story which may have a tragic ending. So, Billy, The Maharaja said to me, Sahib, I have never seen such shooting in my born days. Why, that tiger was a full mile away from you and yet...
6: A mile?
1: Yes, that's right, Billy. I was riding along on my elephant, Punda, when I saw, dim in the distance, the fierce form of the man-eating tiger.
6: Gee!
1: I unslung my rifle and started to adjust the sights when... Yes, Emily?
4: It's Swenson's mother.
1: What? What does she want, Emily?
4: To speak to Martin. She won't go away.
2: I won't talk with her. I don't want to see her.
1: Of course you won't talk with her, Martin. The way you are tonight, your tongue's likely to go off like a half-cocked gun. She never saw you. So, I'll substitute for you.
2: I don't want to see her, I tell you.
1: Relax, Martin. Just as soon as you know Swenson's beyond saving, you'll be yourself again. In time, you'll forget he ever lived. Where is she, Emily?
4: In the living room.
1: Come along.
6: Uncle Walter, you didn't finish the story.
1: I'll finish it, Billy. All right, Emily. Just let me look over your shoulder into the room. And now I'll holster my gun and we'll go in.
7: And Mr. Ross?
1: Yes. I'll just close the door, Mrs. Swenson, so we won't be disturbed. This is Mrs. Ross. Now, what can I do for you, madam?
7: Mr. Ross, isn't there something you would do for my son?
1: No, nothing, Mrs. Swenson.
7: But he's a good man. He did no wrong.
1: Well, that he's good, I have no doubt at all, but he made a mistake. Surely, madam, one must pay for one's mistakes.
7: But he is a good man. He did no wrong.
1: To kill is wrong. The Bible tells you that. An eye for an eye, a tooth for a tooth.
7: He's a good man. He did not kill.
1: But the law says that he did.
7: You threw sand into the eyes of the law. My son did not kill.
1: I only followed the truth, madam.
7: You can save my son.
1: I can't. Believe me, if I could, nothing would stand in my way.
7: Then it's no use.
1: Go back to the city, madam. May you find comfort for your grief.
7: I walked the road from the station with little hope. I'll go back on it with no hope.
1: Time will heal. It always does.
7: Time will not heal me. I'll go down to the grave with my sorrow.
1: Please, Mrs. Swenson.
7: I'll wipe my tears away and go. Oh, I can't find my handkerchief in my pocketbook. The tears blind my eyes.
1: Here, let me help you.
7: But I find this in my pocketbook.
1: Put down that gun.
7: An eye for an eye.
1: Put it down. I'm not Ross. I'm not...
8: Mrs. Swenson, you killed him.
7: An eye for an eye.
8: You know what you've done.
1: Emily.
8: Do you?
1: Emily.
8: She had a gun hidden in her purse.
2: Oh, Mrs. Swenson. Listen to me. You've saved your son. Do you hear? Oh, you don't know what you've done. Emily. I'm phoning the president.
8: Yes. Yes, Mrs. Swenson, everything's going to be all right now. You didn't kill the district attorney. Oh, Mrs. Swenson, my husband will see to it that...
6: Uncle Walter! Uncle Walter!
4: Billy. Billy, come away from him.
6: Uncle Walter!
4: Billy, he's dead. Please, child.
6: Uncle Walter! Uncle Walter, you didn't finish the story.
0: Suspense. You've been listening to Turnabout, written for Suspense by Jay Bennett. In a moment, the names of our players and a word about next week's story of Suspense.
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0: Heard in tonight's story were Leonard Stone as Walter Carlton, Melville Ruick as Martin Ross, and Ginger Jones as Emily Ross. Others heard in the cast were Peter Laser, Larry Haynes, Catherine Emmett, Neil Fitzgerald, and Raymond Edward Johnson. 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
22: 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How are babies made? 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
3: Suspense. Tonight, Autolite presents the dramatization of an amazing document in which an unbelievable voyage is chronicled, beginning with that moment when Fletcher Christian led the men on HMS Bounty to mutiny. The revenge of Captain Bligh, our star, Mr. Charles Laughton.
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3: And now, Autolite presents transcribed Mr. Charles Laughton in The Revenge of Captain Bligh, hoping once again to keep you in suspense.

0: This story is true. It is gathered from the court records and the diary of a naval officer who performed the incredible feat of sailing an open boat some 3,600 miles from the Friendly Islands to Timor, carrying himself and 17 others to safety. It is the story of a man's tenacious hold to life and a principle which he held even more dear. A ruthless disciplinarian, a great man of the sea, a man with one goal, to see justice done. This, then, is the chronicle of Captain William Bligh, in command of His Majesty's ship, Bounty.
1: All right, my lads, now you hear this. I'll do you all justice before I'm done, for I know who's in who. Mr. Christian, you lily-livered wretch. You and the whole besotted lot of you. You hang. I'll see you hanged, and your names will be cursed for every ship in His Majesty's Navy. Remember what I say, Mr. Christian. I'll come back. Remember, I'll come back.
2: We were 19 in number. The size of the launch was 23 feet from stem to stern and rowed 6 oars. 4 cutlasses were our armament and no other arms of any kind. We were cast adrift with 28 gallons of water, 150 pounds of bread, 30 pounds of salt pork, 6 quarts of rum and 6 bottles of wine. We were so deep and lumbered that there were 7.5 inches of wood amidships between us and the sea. And that's the way it was when we dropped astern of His Majesty's ship Bounty. A ship in full mutiny, commanded no longer by your obedient servant, Lieutenant William Bligh. Having little or no wind, we rowed pretty fast toward the island of Tofoa, which bore northeast about 10 leagues distant. The spirits of the men were low, and I had to do my best to cheer them. For myself, I was resolute. I was going to live to see a trial and vindication of my command.
3: I'd feel a sight better, Captain, if we had an armful of muskets.
2: So would we all, Mr. Hayward. So would we all, but we haven't. And must make the best out of what those scurvy knaves have given. Heave with a will, lads. Captain Bligh won't let you down. You'll all live to swill ale and pinch a bit of strawberry jam again. Mark my words.
4: Bounty's almost hauled down, Captain.
2: Aye, they're bound for Otaheite. They flatter themselves with the hope of a happier life on that island than they can enjoy in England.
4: I heard some of the men talking about the women there a few days ago.

0: though not before dark. There being no anchorage and the shore so steep that we could not land, we were obliged to keep the boat under the lee of the island with two oars. Thus we spent our first night adrift.
1: Captain Blazer, wake up.
0: Not asleep, Mr. Hayward. What is it?
1: Able Seaman Hall, sir. He's been at the water cask.
0: So you say?
1: Aye, sir.
0: Able Seaman Hall!
2: Aye, sir.
0: You were drinking of the boat's water supply.
2: I was thirsty. We got the island line over there. Come morning, we'll have all the water we want.
0: You're familiar with the island of Tafar Hall? You know we'll find water. You know the natives are friendly. They'll allow us to come ashore. You know nothing. Now I speak to every last soul in this boat. Our situation is dangerous, but not hopeless. If we maintain discipline, this we shall do. Able Seaman Hall, no water for 24 hours.
2: That ain't fair.
0: 36 hours, Able Seaman Hall. And you will address me as befits both your station and mine. Captain. Captain Bligh. Do you have anything else to speak of, Able Seaman Hall?
2: No, sir. Captain.
0: Very good. Quartermaster.
3: Aye, sir.
0: You will be in charge of the water casks. We shall determine the rationing after we have explored the island in the morning. That is all. As I saw it, it had to be that way. These few men loyal to me were going to live. I would see to it. And to live meant measures which in their very harshness could mean the salvation of us all. Little did we realize then that our lot on that first day was a veritable paradise compared to the hell that was to follow. At daybreak, a very nasty squall arose, and we were in imminent danger between wind and wave of swamping. A great surf was running into the island, and it was not until later in the morning that we were able to effect a landing. This we did in a cove with a stony beach where I dropped the grapnel about 20 yards from the shore, which shelved very gently.
4: Grapnel's holding, sir.
0: Very good. Mr. Harrod.
5: Aye, sir.
0: You will take four men, Linklater, Norton, Smith, and Samuel.
5: Aye, sir.
0: There is a possibility of finding breadfruit, coconuts, but most important, water. However, I don't wish you to venture into the interior more than a quarter of a mile. Take two of the cutlasses. If you see any sign of natives, you are to return immediately.
5: Very well, sir.
6: They've been gone for over an hour, Captain.
0: I am well aware of the time of the day, Mr. Hayward.
6: Well, sir, I was wondering... Perhaps they've run afoul of the natives.
0: In which case, if we followed, we could do no better than run afoul ourselves. No, Mr. Hayward, with that musket and pistol, we dare not take the risk.
6: Aye, sir.
0: These islanders, all of them, Mr. Hayward, treacherous. You must remember that. If anything were to happen to me, you would be next in command. I give you warning now, for I've sailed these parts. You must behave with the utmost circumspection. Undertake no landing unless you take reasonable precautions, such as we do here. Lying at anchor from the shore... Better wet feet than cut throat.
1: I'll remember, sir.
2: Captain, I see them, sir. Up on the bluff there. They're running.
7: Yeah, there they are.
2: It's natives. Natives after them.
7: Natives.
2: Oh, look. They're even great bloody stones.
6: There's over 100 of them. Two. Our lads will never get down in time, sir.
0: We'll give them every chance to, Mr. Hayward, until it is no longer safe to remain.
2: Go! One of our lads is down. Look!
7: Who is it?
2: Can't see. He got bashed by one of them bloody stones.
0: Get to your oars, lads.
6: I can see Mr. Hallett, sir. I can recognize him and Smith, Samuel, and Linklater. It's Norton they've hit up there. Oh, you look what they're doing to him, sir.
0: That's enough, Mr. Hayward. Heave the grapnel, quartermaster. We'll stand by with oars.
2: I can't. It's foul, Captain. I can't move it.
0: Get another hand on the line, quartermaster. Give the lads a hand over the side. Now, heave, lads. Heave for your lives.
6: Get down, Captain. Get down here.
0: Heave. Natives were already wading to the boat, and one had his hand on the grapnel line. The grapnel still fouled wouldn't give, and if I had not had a knife in my pocket with which I cut the rope, we would have all perished on that spot. As it was, their attack with the heavy stones, which the natives threw with great accuracy and skill, disabled a number of us, including Mr. Midshipman Hayward. The unfortunate Jonathan Norton, who had been felled on the bluff, was a loss. I felt

0: Thus, we escaped the onslaught of the Tofoan natives and, setting sail, steered for the open sea. It was at this point that I decided to tell the men what was in my mind.
1: Provisions are accounted for, sir. We lost 3 bottles of wine, 1 of rum, 5 pounds of pork in the attack. Bread is in good condition.
0: Thank you, Mr. Hallett. All right, lads. Here is the plan I have considered. I put it to you as the most reasonable for our well-being.
2: Who is your captain?
1: All right.
0: We set a course for Timor, where there is a Dutch settlement.
2: Timor? That's a full 1,200 leagues, Captain. Not in an open boat.
0: In an open boat, Able Seaman Hall. 3,600 miles. The closest point of safety, unless you prefer the sanctuary of another Tofoa.
1: Captain, begging your pardon, sir, but we have no maps. Precious few instruments.
0: I am aware of that fact, Mr. Hallett.
2: I say no. Without provisions and overloaded as we are.
0: I am not asking permission, lads. I am saying thus and thus. I give you the privilege, as sailors of His Majesty's Navy, of knowing the captain's decision. A rare privilege indeed. From this moment, the rations will be as follows. 1 ounce of bread and 1/4 of a pint of water a day. The pork will be equally shared in 1 ounce portions every 2 days. I shall now demand your promise that you respect my order, for in so doing I promise you that you shall see England again.
1: You have mine, sir.
3: And mine?
2: I'll give mine gladly, Captain.
0: So be it. Break out the rum, quartermaster, a tot for every man. We'll drink to Timor. And we bore away across a sea where the navigation is but little known, in a boat 23 feet long from stem to stern, deeply laden with 18 men. I was happy to observe that at that moment almost everyone seemed better satisfied with his situation than myself, a condition which unfortunately was not long to exist.

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0: And now, Autolite brings back to our Hollywood soundstage Mr. Charles Laughton in Elliot Lewis's production of The Revenge of Captain Bligh, a true report, well calculated to keep you in suspense.
3: The remainder of that day and the following until noon, we made with sail 94 miles. We passed a number of islands, but did not venture to land, and so the hours passed into days. We logged our passage, 500-600 miles, always closer to England. Justice. The supply of food, meager as it was contentedly received by the crew, but we suffered great thirst. It was this thirst which nearly brought upon us a second disaster. The wet weather came upon us. First, it was a miracle from the heavens, a replenishment of our water supply. As the seas rolled up and began to break over us, it became an agony of torment. We were never dry, not for an instant. And then one morning, after a severe blow in which we'd constantly bailed through the night, the rain stopped, the sun appeared, cold and wintry.
4: Water and bread rations.
5: It's a misery, sir, all those islands lying so close and we can't put in for provisions.
3: I know, Mr. Hayward. I may tell you I've thought of it often. The temptation is great, but we must go on.
5: It's an odd thing, sir. A few days ago, I didn't mind. I don't think the men did either. The scanty bread rations. But since that rain, I feel as though there were hot poker in my stomach, sir.
3: Prolong our lives with such as we have, Mr. Hayward, is preferable. This is our duty.
4: Salt! The water's salt.
3: Yeah, what's this?
4: Water's turned salt in the cask, Captain.
3: Not another drop, lads. Don't swallow a drop. Let me see. Foul. Throw it overboard.
4: Must have happened last night, sir. Those waves breaking over us.
3: Try the next cask. They can't all have spoiled.
6: Salt. An ocean of salt about us and in the boat. In the precious water casks, not a gill fit to drink. An ocean of salt. Now the sky was cloudless. We endured this state for 2 days. On the third, able seaman Hall approached me in the stern. I was readily apprised of what was to come by observing the furtive expressions on the faces of half a dozen or so of the men near him.
7: Captain?
3: What is it, Hall? Your station is forward.
7: Beg permission to speak to the captain, sir.
3: Permission granted.
7: Me and some of the men, sir, we've been talking. Them islands we passed a day ago, and more on the lee horizon. We respectfully request you to put in for water afore we all perish from thirst.
3: No.
7: Sir.
3: My answer, able seaman Hall, is no. All of you. Do I have to remind you again of Tofoa, of Jonathan Norton? There are clouds building up to the north. Perhaps in a few hours we shall have rain.
7: And if we don't, Captain?
3: Then we'll wait. The rains will come again. In the meantime, we will wait.
7: Wine, then, Captain. We've still got the wine. Give us a sup of that.
3: Mr. Harris.
8: Aye, sir.
3: Fetch me those wine bottles.
8: Aye, sir.
3: The wine will remain by my side. Whosoever desires to partake of it without my express orders will do so at his own peril.
7: Aye.
3: Do I make myself clear?
6: Able Seaman Hall, the interview is over. You may return to your station.
7: Captain, you... Aye, aye. Sir.
6: I was apprehensive, to say the least. One calamity we had endured aboard the Bounty. And here, I could see dark stirrings again. It was Hall who was the ringleader, and it was he that I should have to watch most closely. Beside the boat watch, I set another in the stern between Midshipman Hallett Hayward, Mr. Samuel the clerk, and myself. A watch to prevent mutiny. Providence smiled upon us the next day, and the rain fell in torrents. We replenished our supply, but equally were nearly swamped by the deluge. In the afternoon, we saw many birds about us, boobies and noddies, but none alighted to nourish us by their presence. In that great expanse of sea, distance was measured by sameness. It might have been 1,000 miles we had sailed, or 10,000. By my reckoning, we were now approaching the coast of New Holland. Our appearance was shocking, and several of my people were half dead. I resolved, therefore, to risk all and make a landing on one of the New Holland group, if such it was. This, a day and a half later, we did, without incident.
5: It's a very small island, sir. There's not much here, I'm afraid.
6: Did you see a sign of natives?
5: No, sir.
6: Then we are at least fortunate in that.
5: The men found some oysters, sir. They're bringing them in now. That's about all. Oh, a few berries.
6: Very good, Mr. Hayward. Now, listen to me, you, Mr. Hallett, and you, Hayward. We can't remain here. If once the men accustom themselves to this place, we shall have great difficulty in making them return to the boat.
8: I know, sir, but don't you think a few days...
6: I do not. A few days and we shall have lost the will to continue on. There is a goal to be reached, Timor. A settlement where the processes of law may be affected. I purposely chose this island in the hope that it was not inhabited. But over there... From there may come the danger.
8: It, too, may be uninhabited.
6: And if it is not, these natives are a seafaring people. You have not perhaps seen their canoes, Mr. Hallett. Take my word, we are even now more than likely observed. No, we must get underway before sunset.
4: Captain Bly. Captain.
6: What is it, quartermaster? Where are the rest of the men?
4: They say they aren't coming, sir. They'll take their chances here rather than the boat again.
6: They say that?
4: Yes, sir.
6: Take me to them, Mr. Hallett. Mr. Hayward, the cutlasses, if you please. Follow me. I have ordered you into the boat. I repeat that order.
4: Captain, we can't. We're off dead, sir.
6: Able Seaman Hall, step forward. Forward! I am determined to preserve my command or die. Mr. Hallett, give this man a cutlass. Neither he nor any other man will cheat me of the justice which I will have. I have lived this long with that purpose. Hold. One or the other of us will have his way.
7: You'll kill me.
6: That is exactly what I intend to do. I'm obliged, Mr. Hallett. Now, Hold, defend yourself.
7: It ain't fair. I ask you, is it fair?
6: No, it is not fair. Pick up your cutlass, man.
7: Have mercy. Mercy, Captain.
6: You nasty little beetle. Get into the boat before I cut your ears off. The whole lot of them. Now.
9: Aye, aye, sir.
6: I had maintained discipline, but at what risk I did not know. The men had laughed at Hall's discomfiture, but I knew that unless our lot was soon bettered, their laughter might soon turn to growling. For the next few days, however, I must admit that I was pleased with their renewed confidence, all except for Able Seaman Hall, who upon occasion cast glances which were laden with villainy. His last attempt to defeat my purpose occurred in the early gray morning, 39 days since the mutiny on the Bounty. I awoke from restless sleep to discover Hall, who had the watch, tearing at a booby bird which he had a moment ago captured. You! Hall!
4: I heard
6: that. You foul excuse for humanity. We are to sheriff and sheriff alive! I will not stand for any more. You think that I do not suffer as you, all of you? I thirst and hunger. I brought you more than 3,000 miles in this twig. We're alive. In 2 days, maybe, we should reach Timor. I have lived to see justice done. It will be done. I have lived because it is my duty to bring you men who have been loyal to me to safety. This, too, will be done. Do you hear me? Mr. Hayward, we will divide the bird amongst the men equal shares. The blood will be given to the weakest, Ledward, LeBogue, and Nelson. And a dollop of rum to the rest. I remember that last day, the day that we sighted the island of Timor. I did not know where the Dutch settlement was situated, but had a faint idea that it was the southwest part of the island. I decided to make for that point.
5: If it's inland, sir, or even slightly hidden from view, Captain, we may pass the settlement, never know.
8: Sure. The winds and currents are unfavorable. We may be blown further out to sea. I beg of you, let us put in now. Regain our strength before we go on to the settlement.
6: Break out the oars. We shall keep her on course with the oars.
8: No, Captain, no.
6: The oars!
5: Sir.
6: Hold your tongue, Mr. Hayward. I've already given the order. We land at the settlement and at no other place. It was at daybreak of the next day that we came to a grapnel off a small fort and town, which I later learned was Kupang, Dutch settlement of Timor. Among the things which the boatswain had thrown into the boat before leaving the Bounty was a bundle of signal flags and the Union Jack. These I now had hoisted in the main shrouds as a signal of distress, for I did not think it proper to land without leave. So ended our voyage.
0: Captain Bligh returned to England and saw that his justice was done. Some few of the Bounty mutineers were captured. Four of them were hanged, two convicted, then later pardoned, and four others acquitted of the charges against them. Concerning the remainder, led by Fletcher Christian, they were never apprehended. However, their descendants may be found in person, living a now peaceful life on Pitcairn Island, deep in the wide latitudes of the Pacific Ocean.

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0: Next week, the terrifying story of a double murder and the woman who became involved in this criminal activity. It's called Weekend Special, Death. Our star, the First Lady of Suspense, Miss Agnes Moorehead. That's next week on Suspense. The Revenge of Captain Bly was written for Suspense by Anthony Ellis. Suspense is transcribed and directed by Elliot Lewis, with music composed by Lucian Morwick and conducted by Lud Gluskin. Featured in tonight's cast were Ben Wright, William Johnstone, Charles Davis, Joseph Kearns, Anthony Ellis, and Larry Thor. And remember, next week, Miss Agnes Moorehead in Weekend Special, Death.
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This is the Man in Black, here again to introduce Columbia's program, Suspense. Heading our starring Hollywood cast tonight is Mr. Laird Cregar, who will be seen shortly in the 20th Century Fox production of one of the great suspense stories of all time, The Lodger. Tonight, Mr. Cregar appears as a cynical gentleman who made an unusual bet with death. With Mr. Cregar is a cast of the screen's most distinguished and characteristic players, Miss Helen Vinson, Mr. Walter Kingsford, Mr. George Coulouris, Mr. Harold Huber, and Mr. Ian Wolfe, here to bring us the suspense play called The Last Letter of Dr. Bronson. And so with the performance of Laird Cregar as he writes for us this last letter of Dr. Bronson, and with the performances of, in the order of their appearance, Walter Kingsford, Ian Wolfe, Harold Huber, Helen Vinson, and George Coulouris, we again hope to keep you in...

0: My dear Dr. Mosher, forgive me if I dash this letter off rather hurriedly. There are but a very few minutes remaining for me. The few minutes between now and midnight. You have always protested my fascination with the subject of death. It irked you to hear me discuss the latest electrocution or hanging. I remember your sarcasm the day you found me staring down from the top of the Empire State Building, speculating on the thoughts of a man about to leap from that pinnacle. You alone, Mosher, know how this fascination led to my latest experiment. I should say, my last experiment. I promised you a complete account of it all. Here is that account. First of all, let me recall a conversation which we held here in my study a little over a year ago.
1: There you go again, Bronson. Death and murder. Really, you're unhealthy.
0: Please, answer my question, Mosher. Why do men behave as they do? What keeps them from breaking loose? Why don't they kill one another as animals do?
1: Why, because they aren't animals.
0: But, my dear Mosher, being neither vegetable nor mineral, they must be animals.
1: Well, what I mean
0: that
1: is...
0: That you do not know the answer. I do.
1: So?
0: I have been studying the question for some time, and I've concluded that there are 5 basic checks which serve to restrain man from murdering his fellow man.
1: Oh, really, Bronson?
0: The obvious corollary is that murder occurs only when some stronger drive overrides these 5 basic checks.
1: Oh, you make it sound very simple.
0: It is simple.
1: And what are these 5 basic checks?
0: Well, I'm not prepared to reveal the outcome of my study as yet. I must put my theory to the test.
1: That would seem to be a difficult undertaking.
0: Difficult, yes, but intriguing.
1: Oh, well, I take it you're about to embark upon another of your experiments.
0: Correct.
1: Bronson, why must you keep on? These studies invariably bring you some physical, or what is more dangerous, some nervous disaster.
0: And in turn, your handsome bill for putting me in shape to conduct the next.
1: Sooner or later, you will experiment yourself into a position beyond my power to aid you.
0: Let it be later, then. Meanwhile, I shall continue to pursue my sole interest in life.
1: And how do you propose to conduct this restraint from murder experiment?
0: Well, a murder is composed of 4 elements. The murderer, the motive, the opportunity, and the victim. My first step will be to select 5 men, each of whom will be restrained from murder by the particular check that I'm testing on him.
1: That's no easy task.
0: By no means. It will require an extensive search. But having found my men, I must then supply each with a motive. Greed, revenge, jealousy.
1: I see, and your next step must be to give each man an opportunity.
0: Precisely. An opportunity which precludes all checks but the one being tested.
1: Well, not knowing what your checks are, I can't help you there.
0: Well, that'll be relatively simple. And finally, I must supply an intended victim.
1: And you'll ask this victim to face 5 men, each standing to profit handsomely by murdering him?
0: Correct.
1: His only chance of survival being the correctness of your theory of checks in all 5 instances?
0: Yes.
1: And do you imagine you will discover a man with such utter confidence in your reckoning?
0: There is one such man.
1: Who?
0: Myself.
1: Bronson, this is folly.
0: No, Mosher. I never hesitate to risk high stakes on a sure thing, not even my life.
1: Now, look here, Bronson. You're a doctor yourself. You told me to speak to you like a Dutch uncle. Now, as your physician, I
0: haven't consulted my physician.
1: But you will take precautions, provide yourself for emergencies.
0: I tell you, there's no danger.
1: Oh, well. Well, when will you begin your experiment?
0: Well, I suppose in about... Well, why wait? Why don't we begin right now? Mosher, I invite you to kill me.
1: What?
0: There's a revolver right here in my desk, and I want you to take this revolver...
1: Oh, you're joking, Bronson. What possible motive could I have for murdering you?
0: Motive? Why, we're known to be associated rather closely in our work. You'll come naturally into my entire practice. I'll put that in writing.
1: Why, it's preposterous.
0: What? Why won't you kill me then, Mosher?
1: Why, there are dozens of reasons. In the first place, I'd go to the electric chair for it.
0: Thank you, Dr. Mosher. You've given me an admirable illustration of the first and most obvious of the 5 checks in my theory. Man refrains from murdering his fellow being because he himself will be killed by law. Remember, Mosher? Remember how it began? That was more than a year ago. Yes, I've spent more than a year in selecting my other 4 subjects, because the checks I wanted them to prove were not so simple. In selecting my people, it was necessary that I cultivate the friendship of each, so that when the time should come to confront him with my proposition, I should be certain of how he would act. The first of my four potential murders was a clerk named Totten. Totten was badly in debt, his wife in the hospital about to undergo an expensive operation, and he was a deeply religious man. We went to church together on Sunday evenings at St. Luke's, right around the corner from my apartment. One Sunday evening after the service, I asked him to come to my apartment, and we talked as we walked along.
2: You know, Dr. Brunson, I was talking about you to my wife the other day, before they took her to the hospital. I was saying what a great comfort it was to be with you these Sunday nights.
0: Now, come, Mr. Totten, you embarrass me.
2: No, I mean it. In the world today, too many people seem to feel that they no longer need their God.
0: Yes, but their lives are void of the great thing you have in your faith.
2: The church is a great comfort to me, and I do need something to cling to in times like these.
0: Mr. Totten, you could make rather good use of $5,000, couldn't you?
2: It isn't like you to make fun of my poverty.
0: No, I'm quite sincere.
2: You know what even $100 would mean to me, and at present more than ever.
0: Yes, with your wife's misfortune.
2: Oh, isn't this your apartment we're passing?
0: Well, I want to go in the side way. We shall be unobserved.
2: Unobserved?
0: Oh, you'll understand presently. Please, come into my study. Ah, here we are. And now if you'll take this chair opposite my desk.
2: Ah, thank you.
0: Mr. Totten, you said that even $100 would be a great help to you. Here in my desk, I have this package containing $5,000.
2: Well, what could I do for you that would be worth all that money?
0: Let me explain. My doctor called on me yesterday and he told me... Well, to be quite frank with you, Mr. Totten, he said that I was slowly going mad.
2: Oh, no, that couldn't be.
0: I'm quite all right at present, but it's only a matter of time, and I'd rather not have to face it. I believe you can understand that.
2: But there must be something you can do, knowing in advance.
0: There is, and I want you to help me.
2: I don't understand.
0: Put on these gloves. Take them.
2: But why?
0: As soon as you have them on, I shall hand you this paper knife. Notice how very sharp it is. I grip it firmly, thus, and clearly impress my fingerprints on the handle. Finally, here on the desk, I am leaving this note, explaining that I have committed suicide.
2: Suicide?
0: When the knife is in your hand, I want you to drive it into my heart. Then you may leave by the same way we came in. You will be quite unnoticed, and with the $5,000 in your pocket.
2: You can't mean this.
0: But I do. You see, I don't have the nerve... Well, I can't quite make the final move myself. You would greatly oblige me. And with the $5,000, you will be able to give your wife the treatment she needs. What do you say?
2: You can't die yet. You're not ready.
0: Would you have me wait until I've gone mad?
2: You can't take the matter of life and death into your own hands.
0: I am not asking you to pass judgment upon my actions. Whether I wish to live or die is my own concern, and my mind is resolved. Is that clear?
2: I'm sorry for you.
0: I'm merely asking you to do something for which I will pay you very well. You will, of course, be killing me. But if you could realize what life would be like for me otherwise...
2: I'm very sorry, but I can't oblige you.
0: If it's the law you fear...
2: No, it's not that. You seem to have arranged that perfectly.
0: Then what is it?
2: I'm an honest Christian, and I thought you were, Dr. Brunson. If you don't understand why I can't do this monstrous thing, I suggest you look up the Sixth Commandment. Good night.
0: So, Moshe, my second point was proved. Man refrains from killing because it is against his religious principles. The hands of the clock now read 15 minutes to midnight. 1/4 of an hour in which to complete this report. My third proposition called for an entirely different sort of man. In fact, the very reverse of Totten. A man who believed neither in heaven nor hell. And also a man of little intelligence. It required careful search. For a number of nights, I frequented the rougher districts of the city. At first, I had no luck. Then one night, I came upon my man very unexpectedly. I was walking along one of the darker streets. There was no one in view.
3: Oh!
0: He was slumped down beside an ash can. He'd been shot in the chest and left arm, severing an artery. He was bleeding profusely. I tore off his shirt and made a tourniquet for his arm. Oddly, no one came into the alley to investigate.
3: Never mind me. Get away.
0: Was this a gang shooting?
3: What do you think?
0: I think you're going to the hospital.
3: No. They'll blab to the cops.
0: Come on, I'll help you to your feet.
3: I ain't going.
0: You'll die, man, if you're not treated quickly.
3: I ain't going, I tell you. No cops. They ain't gonna... Gonna...
0: His name was Matt Doyle. I visited Doyle in the hospital almost every day. Several months later, I decided to put him to the test. I found Doyle in one of his hangouts and brought him to my apartment.
4: Hey, this sure is a fancy roost you got yourself, Doc.
0: I find it very pleasant. Have a cigarette?
4: Thanks.
0: Doyle, how many men have you killed? That's all right, Doyle. I understand. Now, suppose we get down to business.
4: Yeah. I've been wondering what you want me for.
0: I want you to do something for me, and I'm going to give you $5,000 to do it. Will you do what I ask you?
4: For $5,000? Spill it.
0: I want you to put on these gloves so there won't be any fingerprints. Then I'm going to hand you this knife, and you're going to kill me with it.
4: Huh?
0: I've arranged everything so it will appear to be suicide.
4: You nuts.
0: Not yet, but I will be before very long. That's why I want to die. All you have to do is stab me and slip out with this $5,000.
4: Is this on the level?
0: Absolutely.
4: This wad of dough is mine if I kill you?
0: That's right.
4: And nobody will know I done it?
0: No one.
4: These gloves is kind of big for me.
0: That's all right. They'll do.
4: Yeah. Yeah. Want me to put on the other one?
0: It's safer.
4: Yeah, I guess it is. Gee.
0: What is it?
4: I was just thinking. $5,000. Oh, the boss is going to pay me more next... I never got... Ask Gibbon.
0: I want you to understand exactly what you're doing, Doyle. Without any justifiable cause, merely for the sake of money, you are going to murder me. You understand that?
4: Yeah.
0: You've been hired to do this before?
4: Yeah. I suppose it don't hurt to talk about it, now that you're
0: gonna... But you've never killed a friend, have you?
4: Yeah, I have. Anyway, they was my pals till they got in the boss's way, but when the boss said slip it to a mat, then they was just another job to me.
0: But there's a little difference in this case, Doyle. I saved your life.
4: Yeah. I don't know.
0: What?
4: I don't know. Nope, I can't do it.
0: But I thought you said that
4: you...
0: Yeah,
4: take these gloves.
0: Afraid of the law?
4: No.
0: What's the matter, then? Is it because I'm your friend?
4: That's more than that. I can't bump you off, even if you want it.
0: It would be an act of true friendship.
4: I ain't so sure.
0: When a cat has fits, you put it out of its misery, don't you? That's what I want. Oblivion. Peace.
4: Sorry, Doc, I ain't the guy. It's like you said. You saved my life, so that's that.
0: I'm sorry. I wish you could help me.
4: Oh, me too, but not that. Now, if you got some other punk you want took care of...
0: There's no one. Thanks just the same.
4: Oh, don't mention it.
0: There was my third proposition. Man will not kill fellow man if a sufficient degree of gratitude has been invoked. Even a professional killer and one of the lowest examples of human life, such as Doyle, could not bring himself to murder his benefactor. My next subject was altogether different in temperament. With Judith Ainslie, I used a special technique. I first encountered Judith Ainslie when I operated on Barrett Sheffield, the actor. You will recall that Sheffield was brought to the hospital with a lung abscess. As I prepared to do the rib resection, I noticed that the nurse standing beside me was greatly agitated.
5: Retract us, doctor.
0: Thank you.
5: Doctor, do you think this is advisable?
0: What?
5: Is this when the air is more pronounced? Listen.
0: Miss Ainslie, another hemostat, please.
5: But he's getting blue. Doctor, do you think you really should? He's cyanotic.
0: Miss Ainslie.
5: I'm sorry, doctor, but if... Doctor.
0: Quickly, caffeine. Quickly. Stethoscope.
5: Here it is.
0: That's that.
5: Yes.
0: Miss Ainslie, what's the matter with you? You've been acting strangely all through this operation.
5: You killed him. You killed him. You shouldn't have gone ahead. You know that. I warned you.
0: I shall see to it, Miss Ainslie, that you are never assigned to one of my cases again. What's the matter with you, anyway? Have you never seen a pulmonary before? Or does it upset you to see a handsome actor like Barrett Sheffield die?
5: Yes, it did.
0: Oh?
5: Yes. We were going to be married next week.
0: If I ever saw hate, cold, undying hate, it was in that girl's eyes as she turned and left the operating room that day. I had made the most implacable enemy of my life. As I come to my third check, dear Mosher, it suddenly occurred to me that Judith Ainslie was the perfect subject. One day at the hospital, I inquired about Miss Ainslie and learned that she had done 4 years of medical and was now interning at Cedars of Lebanon in hope of picking up a resident fellowship. I went down to the hospital and sat in the doctor's lounge waiting for her. Presently, she came in with another intern. I stood up. She turned and looked at me. I saw again in her eyes that inexorable hate. She had never forgiven me for what she felt was my negligence in the death of the man she loved. I walked toward her.
5: Excuse me, please.
0: I see you remember me, Miss Ainslie.
5: Yes, will you excuse me,
0: please? Miss Ainslie, you may not believe this, but I've come here especially to talk to you today.
5: To talk to me, Dr. Bronson?
0: Yes. Come along with me, please. In this treatment room, please. We can talk privately.
5: Dr. Bronson, I don't think there could be anything you and I can say to each other.
0: Well, now, Miss Ainslie, that all depends. That all depends. Sit down, won't you? Miss Ainslie...
5: Dr. Ainslie, if you please.
0: Oh, yes, of course. Doctor, I have a little proposition to make to you. First of all, there are two facts I'd like to be sure of. A, you are unable to set up your own practice because you don't have the money to get started. Is that right?
5: I don't see what business that is of yours, but it happens to be true.
0: Fine. Fact B, you still hate me and feel a strong desire to be revenged for the wrong which you consider I have done you.
5: Yes, I'm afraid that's true, Dr. Bronson.
0: Good.
5: Good?
0: Yes. You see, I want to pay someone to murder me, and I think you'd enjoy it more than anyone, and you need the money, too.
5: Dr. Bronson, I'm very busy. There's a patient in 302. Will you please...
0: Wait a moment, Dr. Ainslie. I'm perfectly serious. Absolutely serious.
5: You want to die?
0: Yes. You see, I'm going mad. I can't face it. I wish to end my life immediately. You're smiling. Good, you're interested then.
5: You going mental, Doctor? Paresis?
0: Yes. Hopeless. I've been to 5 or 6 men about it.
5: Are you far gone? Hallucinations? Delusions of grandeur?
0: Yes, advanced stages. Agony.
5: Yes, it must be quite a temptation to get it over with. I wonder what I would do if it happened to me.
0: I want you to understand, Doctor, that I'm not asking you to perform a crude murder. This would look like a simple error, unavoidable. There would not be the slightest aspect of homicidal intent.
5: Really? That's most interesting, Doctor. Go on.
0: My heart. I've had considerable damage. Coronary occlusion. Had to spend some 6 weeks on my back. Just got up last week. Naturally, I was given digitalis.
5: Ah, I see, Doctor. You've been heavily digitalized, and if someone were to give you an injection of calcium gluconate, you would have an immediate heart block, dead within a few minutes.
0: Exactly. I must compliment you, Dr. Ainslie. You've learned a great deal. What a pity you can't have your own practice. And that, of course, reminds me...
5: Ah, another inducement?
0: Of course. I plan to pay you the sum of $5,000 for your professional services in this matter... And I think, unless times have changed greatly since I've been in practice myself, you ought to be able to set up handsomely with that.
5: My own practice. You'd better be careful, Doctor. You may tempt me a little bit too far.
0: I thought you'd find it an attractive proposition. It will be only an error. I will say that I'm feeling badly again, a recurrence of my pericardial pains. I'll go back to bed and ask that you be assigned to my case. The rest is simple. No one would ever expect you to know that I had been digitalized.
5: Still, if I were on my toes, I would naturally go over your case history before giving medication of any kind.
0: Well, yes, I suppose that's true. Professional people might think you had been a little lax. Might not have the highest regard for a new doctor who launched her career with such an unprofessional incident. Just a slight stain on your reputation for just a short while.
5: You're very clever, Doctor. You knew that would do it, didn't you? I want to thank you. You've done me a great service.
0: You mean you'll do it?
5: You've reminded me that nothing, no money, revenge, nothing, can be worth the slightest suspicion in a doctor's career. I've worked too hard. I've waited too long for my practice. When I get it, it won't be soiled by any single act of carelessness. They'll never say that I lost any patient because of an error in judgment. You see, I once knew a doctor who did.
0: There, Moshe, is my fourth check. Man, or in this case, woman, refrains from killing because of the fear of loss of reputation. Now I come to the testing of my fifth subject. A man who would not murder because he couldn't bear the sight of blood, much less the responsibility for shedding it. Ladurne was my man, and I found him shortly after my search began. On that day, I saw him turn a ghastly white as a fast-moving car almost ran over a small dog which had run into the street. It wasn't a particularly frightening sight, but Ladurne clutched at his throat and fell in a dead faint. I, of course, made it my business to become acquainted with him. I hadn't seen him for more than 4 months until tonight. He's changed, I noticed, as he took his place at my desk. He's thinner. His dark eyes seem blacker than ever. Ladurne, I want you to do me a favor. It's a little peculiar, but I'm perfectly sincere about it.
6: Well?
0: Circumstances require that my life be ended, but I can't quite reach the point to kill myself. I've arranged everything necessary to give the appearance of suicide. Here is the farewell note which I have written.
6: I see.
0: And here is the knife with which, apparently, I shall have killed myself. Notice I am carefully putting my fingerprints on it.
6: Yes.
0: Here are the gloves for you to wear. And here is $5,000 for you if you will drive this knife into my heart. What do you say?
6: You've arranged everything?
0: Everything.
6: No one knows I'm here?
0: No one.
6: And you want me to kill you?
0: Yes. Of course, it will be a bit messy. When a person is stabbed, his blood usually splurts out. But if you keep to one side, I don't think much will get on you.
6: Why do you want to die?
0: My doctor says that I'm going insane and that I haven't got much longer.
6: That's strange.
0: About going mad?
6: About him saying that you're going mad.
0: Oh, yes. It was a shock.
6: No, I don't mean that.
0: What do you mean?
6: That's the same thing they told me.
0: Oh, that's true. They what?
6: They told me over a year ago that I was going mad. I only laughed at them.
0: Over a year? Have you noticed any change?
6: Not much. At least, no change for the worse.
0: Oh, that's good.
6: In fact, I'm really much better. I've been having fewer and fewer of those sick spells. You remember how I was the day that dog was almost run over?
0: You've gotten over those sick spells?
6: I haven't had one in 3 months.
0: Then there isn't any check.
6: Check? What check?
0: Nothing.
6: Oh. Well, this is going to be a pretty messy business. We might as well get it over with. Nice gloves you've got here. Nice and smooth on my hand.
0: Then you're going through with it?
6: Yes, can't let you down. Oh, never mind the knife. I've got my gun right here. Look, 38. Beauty, isn't it?
0: Yes. Then, if you'll give me back the knife...
6: No, I'll keep it for you. Yeah, I've used this gun a lot in the past 3 months. I've bumped off about 50 dogs.
0: You've done what?
6: Bronson, it's very interesting. I do it after midnight. It's fun watching the dogs. You have to know just where to hit them. And it kills them instantly.
0: But the noise in here. Aren't you afraid that somebody will...
6: Well, silence, look. I don't like to wake people up when I kill their mutts.
0: But they'll find the bullet. They'll trace to your gun. They're sure to get you. In a suicide, the weapon stays right beside the body where it falls.
6: Suicide? Who says this is suicide? It's murder. I'm going to murder you. That's what you asked me to do.
0: Look here, Ladurne. This has gone far enough. I was only joking. I don't want you to kill me.
6: 5,000, eh? All here.
0: Listen to me, I was only joking.
6: You ready?
0: Ladurne!
6: Shall I shoot now?
0: No, wait!
6: You want it through the heart or brain?
0: Not yet, can't you wait? Just a little while!
6: Wait, what for?
0: I've been conducting a little experiment. I'd like to write an account of it before I go.
6: Oh, what sort of an experiment?
0: I don't think you'd understand.
6: Oh, okay, I'll wait. Till midnight. Then I've got to go. There's a German police dog I've been wanting to get. A big, ugly brute. It'll be fun. Yes. I'll wait.
0: Thank you. The clock says 10 minutes past 11.
6: Yes. You've got 50 minutes. I'll
1: wait by the window.
0: And so, Moshe, my experiment has ended. As you predicted, I have finally placed myself in a position beyond your power to aid. Strange, isn't it? But the one thing I didn't count on was the choosing of a subject who would not respond to my checks, who in fact had no checks at all, for insanity knows no restraint.
7: Bronson, midnight.
0: Oh, yes, Ladone, I'm hurrying. He is still at the window, and he is sure to shoot me. There is nothing I can do to say or stop him. I know that. I'm beginning to understand exactly what is going on in his twisted mind. I wonder why. Now I shall sign my name for the last time and lay down my pen. Then I shall look up and say, all right, Ladone.
2: All right, Ladone.

0: So closes the last letter of Dr. Bronson. Tonight's tale of suspense. In our Hollywood cast tonight, Laird Cregar played Dr. Bronson. Walter Kingsford played Dr. Mosier. Ian Wolfe was Mr. Totten. Harold Huber played Doyle. Helen Vinson was Nurse Ainsley. And George Coloris played Laderne. This is your narrator, the man in black, who conveys to you Columbia's invitation to spend this half hour in suspense with us again next week, when Robert Young will star in an adaptation of a story by James Thurber called A Friend to Alexander. The producer of these broadcasts is William Speer, who with Robert Louis Cheon, guest director, Richard Paulette Craik, author, Lud Gluskin and Lucian Marowick, conductor and composer, collaborated on tonight's suspense.
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0: This is the Man in Black, here again to introduce Columbia's program, Suspense. With us in Hollywood tonight as star is Mr. Otto Kruger, whose career on the screen and on the stage has afforded him a precisely equal number of appearances as a character on the right and on the wrong side of the law. Whether the man Mr. Kruger portrays tonight is devil or saint, we shall leave for you to judge when the play is over. It is called After Dinner Story. The author is Cornell Woolrich, the radio adapter Robert L. Richards. And so, with the performance of Otto Kruger as Mr. Hardecker, who told this extraordinary after-dinner story, we again hope to keep you in suspense.
1: Mr. Hardecker's residence? I believe I'm expected for dinner, please.
2: Your name, sir?
1: Kenshaw is my name.
2: Very good, sir. Mr. Hardecker? Mr. Kenshaw, sir.
3: Number one. Good evening, Mr. Kenshaw.
4: Is this where Mr. Hardecker lives? My name is Lambert.
2: Mr. Hardecker? Mr. Lambert.
3: Number two.
5: My name is Prendergast. I think I...
2: Mr. Hardecker? Mr. Prendergast.
3: Number three.
6: Mackenzie's the name.
2: Mr. Hardecker? Mr. Mackenzie.
7: Number four. One, two, three, four. So you're all here, gentlemen?
8: Yes.
7: Then suppose we go into dinner, and after dinner I shall tell you why you are here, what I have in mind. In fact, I shall tell you in the form of a story, a sort of after-dinner story.
9: Great cup of coffee. I enjoyed it.
10: You passed that, please.
7: Yes. Well, gentlemen, did you enjoy your dinner?
4: Yeah, it was swell.
7: Now then, if you'll excuse me for just a moment, I have certain instructions to give the servants, and after that, I shall rejoin you. I shan't be long.
10: Certainly.
4: Well, what did that crack mean? Certain instructions to the servants.
11: How should I know?
10: I don't like the looks of the whole thing. Why all the mystery?
12: Well, I suggest that you have patience, Mr. Prendergast. Mr. Hardecker clearly intends to tell us in his own good time.
4: Yeah. And another thing. I don't eat in those fancy Park Avenue joints as a rule myself, but I've seen them in the movies. They always pass the food around to everybody. They don't bring it out of the kitchen already on your plate and just hand it to you.
12: Well, what possible difference can that make?
4: Well, I don't know, but I know it ain't right.
10: Oh. None of it's right. Why does a man invite...

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1: You have had, you had come to the obvious conclusion, of course, that it has to do with my son?
2: Well, yeah.
3: I don't see why we're all sorry, naturally, but that's all over and done with,
1: yes,
3: and I...
1: Yes, almost. But there are one or two little details that I thought you gentlemen might help me to clarify.
4: Oh, sure.
3: Oh, well.
1: Fine. Well, then, if you don't mind, I know you must remember most of it, but it's almost a year ago. I'd like to go over the whole story from the beginning.
4: Well, that's all right.
1: Well, it was just about... just before 5 in the afternoon on August 30th of last year, when the matter which concerns us here this evening had its beginning. And on that day, and at that time, all four of you, perfect strangers, who had never seen each other before in your lives, found yourselves, for personal and business reasons of your own, on various floors of the Norfolk Building in Midtown Manhattan, waiting for the express elevator to take you to the lobby. The first passengers were on the 21st floor.
3: 21, going down, please. Express car, going down.
1: There are now 3 men in the elevator. The operator, Mr. Kenshaw and Mr. Lambert, who had gotten on at the 21st floor.
3: 18, going down, please. Face the doors, please. Going down.
1: Now there are 5 men in the car. Mr. Prendergast and Mr. McKenzie had entered the elevator at the 18th floor.
3: 15. Express car to the lobby. Go on down, please.
5: Say hello to Eleanor for me.
6: You bet. Bye, Dad.
5: Bye.
1: 6 men in the elevator. The last to enter, I had accompanied to the elevator door myself. He was my son.
6: These things drop pretty fast.
7: Too fast for me.
8: Hey, this baby is moving. Hey, look! We can't stop it.
9: We're out of control.
10: Stop it.
3: Look out. We're going to hit.
11: Get off.
12: Stop it.
13: Do something.

0: Anybody got a match?
1: I think my leg's broken.
2: Get me out of here. I got a wife and kids. Somebody get me out of here.
0: Shut up a minute, can't you?
3: It's so dark.
0: You're not the only one with a wife and kids. Has anybody got a match? I've got to get this door open.
1: Yeah. I don't have
0: any. We're able to suffocate in here. These things are practically airtight. Yeah. Where's the operator?
3: Operator, he's over here. I can feel the braid on his coat against my hand.
0: Oh. Hey, what about it, bud? You got a match so I can see what I'm doing here? Hey, operator.
1: He's dead.
2: Dead? Why doesn't somebody come? What's the matter with him? Why did they come?
0: Pipe down, will you? Pipe down. There, I got it. Now we'll get a little air anyway.
2: Oh, there's a light up there somewhere.
0: Yeah, I can hear voices. There, you hear them?
4: Help! Help!
0: Say, there's no use yelling your head off. They know we're down here.
1: Yeah. I wish my leg didn't hurt so bad.
0: Oh, let's see. Try wrapping your shirt around it tight. It may stop some of the pain.
1: Thanks.
0: Yeah, easy.
3: Now what?
0: Nothing. Just sit and wait. That's all.
2: Why don't they hurry? What are they waiting for? Why don't they hurry?
0: Take it easy. Take it easy. You could be worse off.
2: Worse off?
0: Yeah. Like this poor guy, the operator. He's dead.
5: And so you waited. 6 men, 5 living, 1 dead. I know how it must have been for all of you, the minutes dragging by there in the darkness with nothing.

0: do but wait.
1: How's your leg?
2: It's better. How long do you suppose we've been down here?
1: Well, that's hard to tell.
3: Maybe they think we're all dead. Maybe they're just taking their time.
1: Don't worry. They heard you hollering, all
2: but
1: right.
2: But gee, the poor guy. I wonder if he had any kids.
1: The operator? Yeah.
2: I often wondered sometimes what would happen if one of these things ever slipped.
3: Well, now you know. I'll never ride in one again.
2: So he's going to walk up 68 stories to the Rainbow Room.
3: I don't go to the Rainbow Room.
4: Oh, I'm certainly glad my father didn't get on this car with me. He was going to, but he changed his mind.
2: Wish I'd changed my mind. You know, if I hadn't gone back to make a phone call, I'd have been on another car.
1: What's the use of wishing? Okay, it's happened, and here we are.
2: Listen, there they are up there.
3: They're going to get us out.
1: Yeah. Hello? Hello up there.
5: Yeah, we're coming to you. Take it easy.
3: Hurry, can't you? Hurry! Hurry!
5: Yeah, we'll hurry. Everybody hurry?
1: Yeah, one guy's dead.
5: We'll be through to you in a minute.
6: Okay, Roddy, let it on now.
2: Look at that light up there.
3: They're settling torches.
1: Yeah. They're going to cut a hole in the roof.
2: What a racket.
3: Oh, I'm nearly deaf already.
5: Listen, you guys. We're coming through, see? Watch out for sparks. Shut your eyes and stand back against the wall.
1: Okay.
3: I never knew those things made so much noise.
1: It's because we're closed in.
3: No!
2: What was that?
1: I don't know.
2: I thought I heard somebody holler.
1: Yeah, so did I.
2: Must have been one of those guys up above.
3: Those sparks are enough to blind you.
1: Well, don't look at them. They will blind you.
2: One went right by in front of my face, right across the car.
1: They couldn't have. They're dropping down.
2: Did you see it? It was awful bright.
1: Oh, just a reflection. Don't look at it.
2: I guess they got it cut through.
1: Phew, yeah. I couldn't have stood much more of that.
2: They're pulling off the top. It won't be long now.
7: All right. Stand clear down there. I'm going to jump down.
1: Hey, cop.
2: And no cop ever looked lovelier.
7: All right. Pass them ropes down now.
1: Rookie, hold it.
7: All right. Who's first now? Who's the worst hurt of you all? How about this fella?
1: And that's the operator. He's dead.
2: Hey, look. Those other two guys have both passed out.
1: Yeah, shocking, yes.
3: Officer, I've got to get out of here. I feel pretty bad.
1: Hey, hold your horses. There's nothing wrong with you.
3: But I...
1: That man's got a broken leg there.
7: Who's got a broken leg?
2: I have, I think.
7: All right. Can you sit in this rope sling here?
2: I'll try.
7: Now, hang on with both your hands.
2: I'll be all right.
7: Okay. Pull him up.
2: Well, so long, fellas.
1: Take care of that leg.
2: Thanks. Yeah, thanks. My name's Lambert.
1: And mine's Mackenzie. Maybe we'll run into each other sometime.
2: Yeah. Well, so long.
7: All right, let me have that rope now. Well, who's next now?
1: Well, maybe you better take those two guys that passed out. They might be hurt.
7: Why, sure. How about this young fella?
1: Sure. He got a little blood on him, hasn't he?
7: He has that.
3: Glass from the light fixtures, I guess.
1: Well, I don't think it's serious.
7: You don't, eh?
1: No, he seemed to be all right.
7: Well, whatever he seemed to be, he's not now. This man is dead.
1: Dead? Oh, but he can't be.
7: Look here, my lad, you don't seem to realize that you've come through a pretty serious accident.
1: I know, but he can't be dead. We heard him talking just a few minutes ago, isn't that right?
3: Yes, I heard him.
1: Well, sure, he was talking to us here in the dark. He said something about being glad his father wasn't on this elevator.
7: I can't help what he said or what you heard him say. This man is dead.
8: My son, who had survived the original accident without apparent injury, was dead. You, gentlemen, were more fortunate. You lived. 5 days later, you four met again. It was at police headquarters. About 2:30 on a Friday afternoon. The last to arrive was Mr. Lambert.
7: In here, Mr. Lambert.
2: Thanks.
7: Hello there.
2: Hi, fella.
1: Hey, how's the leg?
2: Pretty good.
9: Mr. Lambert?
2: That's right.
9: I'm Chief Inspector McMahon.
2: How do?
9: You'll just take a seat there.
2: Yes, sir.
9: Well, we all here now? Mr. Kenshaw, yes. Mr. Pendergast, Mr.
3: Yes.
9: McKenzie,
1: that's
9: Mr.
1: Me.
9: Lambert.
2: Yes, sir.
9: Well, now, as I told each of you over the phone, I won't keep you very long. I just wanted to ask a few routine questions about that business of the elevator the other day.
1: Well, what's the matter? Something phony about it?
9: Not for our money. It's an open and shut case. Suicide.
1: Suicide?
2: Yeah.
0: You mean the operator wanted to bump himself off so he could...
9: Oh, no, no, no, not the operator. He died of a fractured skull. It's young Hardiker we're interested in. His father's been raising a row, so we said we'd investigate, but...
0: I still don't get it.
9: Wesley Hardiker was killed by a .32 caliber bullet through the heart.
0: What?
3: You couldn't have him. You mean he killed himself right in that car with all of us...
9: What else? He wasn't shot when he walked in, and he was dead when we brought him out. Unless one of you killed him.
0: Oh,
9: no. Any of you know him?
3: No.
9: Well, then there you are. Even the father had to admit that as far as he knew, his son had never seen any of you before in his life.
0: But it don't make sense.
9: What don't make sense?
0: Well, I mean, a guy shooting himself in an elevator with four other people that nobody didn't even know it.
9: Did any of you hear the shot?
1: Well, not before they started the blowtorches. I could swear to that. Couldn't have heard one anyway.
9: Yeah, you see?
0: Hey, wait a minute.
9: Did you hear something?
0: No. But McKenzie, remember I said when I was laying on the floor of the elevator that I thought I saw a spark from one of those blowtorches that went across the car instead of falling down?
1: That's right.
9: Anybody else see it?
3: The blowtorches were absolutely blinding. You couldn't see a...
9: Now, how about you, Mr. Kenshaw?
10: I'm afraid that I fainted or something silly like that. I'm not a very strong person.
9: Well, it was probably the gunshot, all right. Nothing very mysterious about it. The gun belonged to young Hardiker, licensed in his name, and had only his own fingerprints on it.
0: Well, maybe I shouldn't ask, but why did he do it?
9: The official verdict is suicide while of unsound mind.
1: He seemed all right. He talked to us perfectly sensibly just before it happened.
0: Just goes to show. You never can tell, can you?
9: Oh, he'd always been nervous and highly strong. We got that out of his father. The strain of being down in that black pit was just too much for him, that's all.
3: Oh, what a terrible thing. To break down just as we were about to be rescued.
9: Yep, it's too bad. Boys seem to have everything to live for, too. But we find that sort of thing all the time.
3: The noise, I suppose. I've read of cases of nervous breakdown caused by noise.
9: Yeah, that's it. Well, I guess I don't need to keep you gentlemen any longer.
10: Well, I'm certainly glad there were no complications.
9: Oh, don't worry. If one of you had anything to do with it, you'd be back in the cell right now.
8: That was almost a year ago. Last week, each of you received a phone call from me. I can well understand and sympathize with the fact that you were somewhat astonished, perhaps a little suspicious of what you heard. I don't doubt that most of you debated at some length in your minds the advisability of accepting my invitation at all. You, for instance, Mr. McKenzie, you are married, as I remember. I imagine that you talked quite seriously with your wife about the whole affair. I phoned your home, I believe, at about 8:30 last Monday evening.
1: Yes? This is Mr. McKenzie speaking. Well, I'm sorry, but I don't seem to place you. Oh, of course, Mr. Hardiker. Well, frankly, I don't see the point. You don't know me, and I don't know you. Yeah? Yeah, I see. Well, all right, Mr. Hardiker. I'll be there. That's a funny name.
11: Who was it, dear?
1: His name is Hardiker. The father of that boy who killed himself in the elevator last year.
11: Oh? Well, what did he want?
1: He wants me to come to dinner with him on Saturday at his home.
11: Why, how lovely. He's a very important man, isn't he? Did he ask both of us?
1: No. As a matter of fact, he's asking the four men who were in that elevator with his son when he died.
11: What a strange idea. Seems sort of gruesome to me.
1: Yeah, that's what I thought.
11: Didn't he say anything?
1: Oh, he said quite a lot.
11: Well, what did he say?
1: I was just thinking.
11: Oh, now, please, Stephen. Don't sit there and be so tantalizing. What did he say?
1: Well, he said something about his son's estate. Seems his son had quite a lot of money in his own right. The old man said he didn't need it, and there weren't any other relations, and... Well, he sort of hinted that he thought it might be a good idea to split it up between the four men who were with his son in his last moments of life, as he put it.
11: Why, Stephen, how wonderful. Why aren't you excited? How much is it? Do you suppose it's a lot of money?
1: I don't know.
11: Why, it might be several thousand dollars. It might be several hundred thousand dollars. Oh, Stephen, what's the matter with you?
1: Well, just such a crazy thing to do, that's all.
11: I don't see that that makes any difference. If a man wants to do a nice, kind, generous thing...
1: Look, honey, if it was generosity, he'd give it to charity. If it was a sort of memorial to his son, he'd Well, he'd set up a scholarship or build a hospital or something.
11: Well?
1: The old man was pretty broken up about it when it happened. I remember reading something about his being in a sanitarium for a while afterwards. And he never did believe the verdict of suicide. The police as much as told us that at the time. How do I know he doesn't think one of us killed the boy?
11: Oh, that's absurd.
1: All right. But anybody who's crazy enough to divide up a wad of dough between four perfect strangers is crazy enough to think a perfect stranger killed his son.
11: Oh, why, that...
1: Maybe he thinks we all did it. Maybe he's wacky and has some crazy idea about revenge and is going to use the dough as bait to get us all together.
11: I hadn't thought of it like that. Perhaps you ought not to go.
1: I already said I would. Why, anyway, maybe it's on the level.
11: Stephen, do you still have that gun you used to have when you worked at the bank?
1: Yeah, I have it there.
11: I think you ought to take it with you Saturday night.
1: Honey, I think you've got something there. I think that's a very good idea.
8: And so, gentlemen, I'm quite gratified that you all saw fit to accept my rather unique invitation, and that we are all here together this evening. By the way, Mr. McKenzie, I'm afraid I must ask you to give me that gun that you brought along.
1: So that's it.
8: And, Mr. McKenzie, you will notice that one of my servants who is standing in the door directly behind you has got you covered, is the phrase, I believe.
1: Mm. Oh. Okay.
8: Thank you.
1: How did you know?
8: Why, the butler sort of patted all your pockets when he removed your coats, but aside from that, I've spent most of my waking hours during the past year looking into the backgrounds of all you gentlemen.
1: So I was right about this setup after all.
0: Now, look here, Mr. Hardecker. I came here tonight in perfectly good faith. I even canceled a very important business appointment.
8: With Mr. Joseph Donahue of Celluloid Products.
0: Yeah.
1: All right, let's cut out the mystery. What's this all about?
12: Yes, really, what's Hardecker, the idea?
8: No, wait a minute. One moment, gentlemen, one moment.
12: But
8: I didn't ask you up here under false pretenses. I fully intend to divide my son's estate precisely as I suggested over the phone. I sincerely hope you don't resent my investigation of your backgrounds.
0: Well, gee, Mr. Hardecker, my background isn't much, I guess, but...
10: Perhaps we all owe you an apology, Mr. Hardecker, but you must admit the whole thing's been a little strange.
8: It has indeed been very strange. I think, however, that phase of the matter is about over. Now, before we get down to business, there is one detail that I'd like you to help clear me up.
0: Well,
13: sure, everything. Can I bring it in now, sir?
8: If you please. Is it well mixed?
13: Yes, sir.
8: In the center of the table. Thank you, Johnson. Now, please see that we are not disturbed on any account whatsoever.
13: Yes, sir.
0: Say, that looks good. What is it?
8: Oh, it's got quite a number of things in it. White of egg, mustard, milk.
1: It sounds like an antidote for poison.
8: It is an antidote for poison.
0: A what?
8: Gentlemen, there is a murderer in this room.
0: But
8: one of you killed my son and hasn't paid for it yet.
1: Oh, don't be a fool. The coroner's verdict was suicide.
8: This is not a discussion, Mr. McKenzie. This is an execution.
12: I'm getting out of here.
8: There is a man with a gun outside each door. You'll find them very unreceptive to that idea, Mr. Prendergast.
1: Sit down. He's got us.
12: Well,
1: the only thing we can do is try to talk a little sense
8: into it. I'm not open to arguments, Mr. McKenzie. One of you killed my son. I know who that man is. It's taken me a year to find out, but I now know. The food that man ate tonight was poison.
0: Yeah, no, but
8: in
1: poison.
8: 10 minutes, he'll drop dead.
12: You can't take the law into your own hands that way.
8: Unfortunately, the law demands a very specific type of evidence. The police, whom I consulted repeatedly, do not believe it possible to get a conviction on the evidence I have. And therefore, the conviction must come tonight.
12: Well, you wouldn't dare. You couldn't kill a man in cold blood that way.
8: There is an alternative, Mr. Prendergast. Hmm? It is there in the center of the table. The antidote.
12: Oh.
8: The murderer may either confess his crime by drinking the contents of that bowl, or he may keep silent and go to his death here tonight. Privately executed for what cannot be publicly proved.
12: Well, they could send you to the chair for that.
8: I am quite aware of that contingency, Mr. Crenshaw, and quite willing to accept the consequences. But the murderer will have gone to his death before me.
12: But How do we know you poisoned the right...
8: The murderer knows, Mr. Prendergast. The rest need have no fear.
0: Hey, I think the guy's crazy. Maybe he poisoned all of us.
1: Look, Mr. Hardiker, this whole thing is insane. Nobody killed your son.
8: As to that, we shall shortly see, Mr. McKenzie. The man who killed my son has approximately 7 minutes to live.
12: 7 minutes? It's me. I know it's me. He's poisoned. My whole insides are on fire. It's me.
1: Don't fall for it unless you're sure. The whole thing may be a gag.
8: I assure you, nothing has ever been more serious, Mr. McKenzie.
0: I don't feel so good myself.
1: Neither do I. Probably just indigestion. After dinner, a story like this is enough to give indigestion to a horse.
0: No kidding. Hey, supposing this guy's a maniac? Suppose he just made it all up in his own head and poisoned all of us?
1: Listen, Mr. Hardiker. Let me just tell you this. If I come out of this alive, I'm going to beat your brains out of it. It's the last thing I do.
12: I can't stand it. Mr. Hardiker, I didn't do it. I swear I didn't. I didn't do it.
0: Shut up.
8: 5 more minutes.
0: Hey, I feel awful. Maybe we all ought to take some of that stuff, just in case.
14: Yeah, that's it. We'll all take it.
1: Yeah. Who'll take it first?
8: Unfortunately, gentlemen, there's only enough antidote for one.
1: Even if you're right, Hardiker, this is no way to do...
8: This is my way.
1: You're crazy, I tell you, crazy!
8: Perhaps. Have you a son?
12: Look! Kenshaw!
15: Will it save me?
8: Well, gentlemen, now you know...
14: All right, what do I care? I killed him, and I do it again. I hated him all my life. In school, in college, he never even knew that I existed. He was too good for someone like me, and he had everything. Money, everything. Then he married the girl that I loved. She didn't know how I felt. I never told her. And then she died. Pneumonia, they said. She wouldn't have died if she hadn't married him. So I killed him. I saw him get into the elevator. And then it fell. It fell. It was as though God had delivered it into my hand. It came to me there in the dark. I choked him. I choked him, and then he got out his gun. And I put my hand over his, and I turned it against him, and fired. But I'm glad.
12: Look,
1: help him, somebody. Help him.
0: Here, hold up his head.
1: Here. Never mind. He's dead.
12: It didn't work in time.
1: You killed him, Hardiker.
8: No, I didn't.
1: I tell you, he's dead.
8: Yes, I know. But what he drank was not the antidote. It was the poison.
14: The poison?
8: You see, I didn't exactly know which of you killed my son. I only knew that one of you must have. And so Robert Kenshaw convicted himself in front of all of you and was his own executioner.
1: Well, then, he was never poisoned at all until...
8: Until he drank the contents of that bowl.
1: Gee.
8: I shall divide the estate, gentlemen, as I promised. Meanwhile, you may call the police if you like. Let the law and divine providence decide whether this man died by my hand or by the guilt that lay upon his own soul.

0: And so closes After Dinner Story by Cornell Woolrich, starring Otto Kruger. Tonight's tale of suspense. This is the man in black who conveys to you Columbia's invitation to spend this half hour in suspense with us again next week, same time, when our star will be Gene Lockhart in the suspense play called Statement of Employee Henry Wilson. The producer of Suspense is William Spear, who tonight also directed the broadcast, and who with Lud Gluskin and Lucian Marowick, conductor and composer, and Robert L. Richard, the radio author, collaborated on tonight's Suspense.
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0: Suspense. And the producer of radio's outstanding theater of thrills, the master of mystery and adventure, William N. Robeson.
1: No amount of well-intentioned euphemisms can change the fact that a prison, call the maximum or minimum security institution, call their inhabitants inmates, but the man on the inside knows better. He's a convict, and he's in stir. And he never stops dreaming of getting out. The author of the tale of suspense you're about to hear knows this well. He spent 5 years of his life in San Quentin Penitentiary, and the story he tells is based on fact. Listen then as John McIntyre stars in Rain Tonight, which begins in just a moment.
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3: Joe?
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3: No salesmanship.
4: No salesmanship? 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
3: So?
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4: Wow.
3: Well, did I sell you?
4: Yeah, but I forgot what it was you were selling.
3: Savings bonds.
4: I'll take 100.
3: Oh, Joe.
0: And now, Rain Tonight, starring John McIntyre. A tale well calculated to keep you in suspense.

0: It's like I've always said about these joints. Somewhere they forgot something. Somewhere there's a weak point, and if a guy just waits long enough and looks hard enough, he finds it.
1: Sure. This cell, those bars. Got a light?
0: You think I'm stir-happy, don't you?
1: Me? No. But I still could use a light.
0: Here. How long you known me?
1: 8 years now. 8 years in just this one lockup. 8 years and 17 before that in another joint. Thinking the same thoughts you've been thinking. And I'm still here. We're all still here.
0: Man wasn't born to live in a cage like this.
1: He didn't send for us, Ben.
0: I know that.
1: I'm tired, Ben. Tired of hearing what everyone's gonna do. All the angles they got figured. Except nobody can tell you how to stay out of one of these places.
0: That's square John talk.
1: Maybe so. But we had it. They've thrown away the key for you and me. And you know it. The only way out of here is through that front gate with a piece of parole paper in your hand, which we'll never have. Or the back gate in the black wagon. That's how we're going out, Ben. That back gate parole.
0: We'll see.
1: Yeah, we'll see. Must be some of the boys coming back from the board.
0: You know something that's always struck me funny about this place?
1: What?
0: That. Con's ringing a bell to get inside one of these cell blocks. Ringing a bell asking to get locked up.
1: Where else are you gonna go? This is home.
0: Hey, there goes the little saint. Hey, Dominic! Nick!
2: Who's calling?
0: Here, 1410.
2: You want something?
0: You been to the board?
2: Yeah.
0: You must be getting short.
2: I got my time set. I'm going home in 30 days.
0: Good, kid, good.
1: Listen, Dominic, don't let anyone know your business. Especially when it comes to hitting those streets.
0: The kid's happy. He wants to tell everybody the good news, don't you, kid?
2: Yeah, sure.
1: Kid, there are guys in here that don't want you to reach those streets. Because they can't. They'll cause you any kind of trouble to make you lose your parole date. Because that's the most precious thing a man can own in here.
2: I don't understand. Why would anyone want to...
1: Go on, shove off. I'll be pulling your cell bar, and he told you.
2: Yeah, sure. Well, thanks, Pop. I'll be seeing you.
0: Pop, he called you.
1: He's a good kid. They're a rare commodity around here.
0: Yeah. Works in the chapel, don't he?
1: Father O'Day's altar boy. That's why everybody calls him the little saint.
0: Yeah, quite a handle.
1: Kids should have never been in here in the first place.
0: What was it, joyriding with someone else's heap?
1: That's what I hear. I'm gonna turn in.
0: Yeah, me too.
1: Sorry I've been so preachy, Ben. But you know how it is. We all get a little tight strong at times.
0: Yeah, I understand. Sure. You know something?
1: What?
0: I think I'll go to chapel this Sunday. Maybe the little saint can show me the way to heaven. Hey, you, where's the kid?
3: Shh.
0: Where's the kid? Where's Dominic?
3: You can't talk to him now. He's with the father, serving mass.
0: When's all this over?
3: In a few minutes.
0: Okay, when the kid's through up there, tell him I want to see him.
3: Shh, shh, yourself. Tell him it's real important.
0: Hey, kid.
2: Huh?
0: Yeah, you.
2: Yeah. What do you want?
0: I got a favor to ask you. Let's take a walk to the yard.
2: What kind of a favor?
0: Well, you're real short for the streets, and a man as short as you just can't afford any sort of trouble, can he?
2: That's for sure. I'm gonna keep my nose clean.
0: Haven't you got some folks outside?
2: Yes.
0: Mother, father, brothers, sisters?
2: I got two brothers.
0: I bet they want to see you real bad. You them too, huh?
2: I ought to be splitting, really. I got some...
0: Wait a minute, kid. You're being awful impolite to a friend. I still haven't asked a favor I wanted to ask.
2: Well, what is it?
0: How would you like to help an old con like me go home? Say, even before you do. Wouldn't that make you feel good?
2: Look, I got a shove.
0: I think you ought to wait, kid. Hear me out.
2: Why?
0: Because you and me are going to form a partnership. We're both going to need each other. Me to make sure I let you keep your health and your parole date. And you to help me crash out of this lousy joint.
2: You're crazy. I don't want anything to do with you.
0: Listen to me, punk. You see that sky up there? That says storm, lots of rain, probably by tomorrow night. Tomorrow afternoon, I want you to see that I get a ducat, that I get called to see the chaplain. Make up any kind of story, personal troubles, my old lady, anything, but make it good. Because before tomorrow night's over, either I'm going to be free or you're going to be dead.
4: In a moment, we continue with the second act of Suspense.
5: How can heroism be acknowledged and symbolized? Recognition of outstanding heroism takes the form of America's supreme military decoration, the Medal of Honor. It is awarded to those members of the United States Armed Forces who distinguish themselves conspicuously by gallantry and intrepidity at the risk of life, above and beyond the call of duty, in action involving actual conflict with an enemy. For recipients in the Army and Air Force, the medal is a gold-finished bronze star with the head of the ancient goddess Minerva in the center. A laurel wreath in green enamel surrounds the five-pointed star, which is suspended by two links from a bar bearing the inscription Valor and surmounted by an eagle with wings outstretched. The ribbon pad directly above is light blue, with 13 white stars arranged in the form of a triple chevron. The President of the United States is the only government official authorized to present the Medal of Honor. The award is made by the Commander-in-Chief in the name of Congress, thus accounting for why this highly esteemed decoration is sometimes incorrectly referred to as the Congressional Medal of Honor. Only a very small number of the many millions of U.S. Armed Forces personnel, past and present, have been presented this great symbol of courage to which free men can aspire, the Medal of Honor.
4: And now, starring John McIntyre, Act Two of Rain Tonight.

0: Looks like a real storm is cooking up. It's early still, and already it looks like the middle of the night outside.
1: What time is it, anyway?
0: 5:30. You know, I used to like the rain as a boy. But in here, it depresses a man. Even sometimes makes him feel afraid and alone. The rain makes everything gray and dreary. Like a preparation for someone to die.
2: Riggs!
1: Yeah, 99439.
2: You've got a ducat at the chapel. I'll pull a bar in a few minutes. Be ready to come out of yourself.
1: Yes, sir.
0: What's with this chapel bit?
1: I asked to see the father.
0: You asked to see the father?
1: Yeah, what's wrong with that?
0: Nothing, but I never quite figured you going to any priest.
1: I got problems.
0: Only problem I've ever known you to have is how to crash out of this place.
1: Suppose you cut the question so I don't have to give you silly answers, okay?
0: Oh, I get it. I saw you in the yard talking to the little saint yesterday. Now you're getting a ducat. There's got to be a connection.
1: Pop, you're forgetting something you and me learned in the streets a long, long time ago. When nobody knows nothing, then nobody can tell nothing.
2: All out, fourth gear.
1: Well, here I go.
2: You men who are going on ducats, either to school, the chapel, or the captain's office, you are to meet here at 5 post when your business is complete. You understand?
3: Yeah.
2: When you return here, you'll be taken back to the blocks for lockup and count. All right, when I call your names, you can leave. School ducats. Johnson.
4: Yes, sir.
2: Jackson.
5: Yes.
2: Chapel. Rig.
1: Yes, sir.
2: Captain's office ducats.
1: Boy, it's really coming down. Oh, hi, kid.
6: You'll have to wait to see the father. There's somebody ahead of you.
1: Ah, that's fine with me, kid. That gives us time to talk.
6: I can. I've got some things to do.
1: They can wait. This can't.
6: I thought you wanted to see the father.
1: I do, but you first. While we're talking, why don't I take one of these books and be reading, eh? Yeah. Let's sit here. Which book should we look at?
6: What's wrong with the Bible?
1: Nothing. Isn't there something in there about the gates of hell shall never have enough bars or guards around them that a man of God can't lead his children through?
6: Look, Ben, why do you want to see the father?
1: He's getting me out of here.
6: What?
1: Ah, relax, kid. You ain't going to get hurt. Nobody is unless they get careless. I don't want anything to happen to nobody. I just want out of here. I've looked at these walls long enough. I've tried to beat them twice. I've tried to figure out how to go over them, through them, under them. I've rotted in solitary because of them. And it came to me. You and the father.
6: Why us?
1: I'll tell you why. It came to me the other day when you come by the cell after getting back from the board. I can see the chapel here from my tier window. In fact, I've seen you go to the front gate area with the father almost every night as long as you've been here, kid. That's a little over 2 years now. You always carry his personal stuff in a small traveling case. He leaves every night just around this time, don't he?
6: Yes.
1: Well, how far do you go with him to the front gate?
6: Why?
1: I'm asking you, how far do you go with him?
6: Right to the gate.
1: Well, then what happens?
6: I hand him his bag.
1: Is that all? You sure now?
6: Yes.
1: All right. Tell it to me step by step. What do you two do when you leave the chapel for the front gate?
6: Well, I carry the father's bag, and he tells me about what he wants me to do for him the next day. I walk with him to the gate area, and we get a highball from the gate tower, and then we go up to the steel gate, and I hand the father his bag. And then he goes to the main gate by himself.
1: I make that steel gate, and I'm on my way out.
6: Well, what about me? They'll think I'm mixed up with you.
1: Dummy up. Nobody's going to get hurt unless they try to play hero.
6: What are you going to do with the father?
1: Nothing permanent. He stays right here in the chapel. Just you and me take that big walk.

0: moment, we continue with the third act of Suspense.
1: We have, together, ample capacity in freedom to defend freedom. This is NATO, the North Atlantic Treaty Organization. By their alliance, NATO nations pledge settlement of international problems by negotiations in accord with legitimate interests of all. NATO nations seek to end world tension, to promote peace, economic prosperity, and social progress throughout the world. The United States of America is a part of NATO. You should be aware of and alert to the objectives and programs of the North Atlantic Treaty Organization.
0: And now, starring John McIntyre, Act 3 of Rain Tonight.
2: Let's get going. You tell the father I'm here. No pig Latin either.
3: What are you going to do with the father?
2: That's not your worry. You tell the father I'm ready to see him. Come on.
4: Yes?
3: Riggs is here to see you, father.
4: Oh, yes, yes. Send him in, please.
3: You can go on in.
2: You too, kid. You come in with me.
3: But you don't need...
2: Oh, yes, I do. We all stay together. Let's go.
5: Oh, come in, Mr. Riggs. Dominic, you might as well tend to your last-minute chores. I'll be ready to leave shortly.
2: He stays here, Father.
3: Father, he wants to use
2: you. Shut up. Sit down, the both of you.
5: What is this?
2: I'm sorry, Father, but like I've been telling the kid here, I ain't got no choice. I want to get out of this joint, and you two are my only key. Now, if nobody tries nothing, nobody gets hurt. The shiv I'm holding is just as deadly as any gun.
5: I think you're being very foolish. Whatever unfortunate scheme you have in mind will only end up with someone getting seriously hurt. Now, we can talk things out, I'm sure.
2: You're a little too late for that, Father. Quite a few years too late. They've thrown away the key on me, so I'm making my own way out.
5: Now, please listen to me. You can't get out of here this way.
2: All they can do is kill me, Father. They can't give me any more time. I got it all.
5: But why involve Dominic?
2: He's your altar boy, Father, your right hand. If he wasn't with you every night you leave, the bulls would start wondering. That's why he's here, Father.
5: What you have in mind, how does it concern young Dominic or myself? Am I to be a shield?
2: No, Father, you're in luck. Just me and the kid here take the chances.
5: I can't let you do this.
2: You have no choice.
5: I have a telephone.
2: That was very foolish, Father. You might have got hurt. Now listen to me. You and me, we ain't too much different in size, are we? So all we do is change clothes real quick-like.
5: I see. You are going to leave here as me. Why, they'll see through the disguise in a minute.
2: You hear that? Lightning and thunder. Lots of rain. A real storm outside. You ever try to see very far in the rain? Me and the kid here will be in a hurry to get you out of the rain. The gun tower bulls will be, too. After all, the father shouldn't be kept in the rain any longer than necessary.
5: Do you really think this plan will succeed?
2: I have faith, Father. What do you have?
5: A prayer. That you hurt not yourself or any others.
2: All right, take off those robes, quick.
5: I wish you would let me persuade you.
2: Just do as I say, Father.
5: If your mind is set, at least leave the boy here.
2: Sorry, Father, I can't, but I'll leave him between gates for you if he behaves himself. Now, Father, what I gotta do, I don't want to do, but I can't take any chances. I'm gonna have to gag and tie you up. Now, let's make it as easy on us as possible. No trouble, huh?
5: The trouble is already ours. And I fear terrible trouble.
2: Okay, kid, let's take that walk. No tricks. Everything like it's always been.
3: I hear you.
2: Okay, let's go. Not so fast, kid. Let's make it look natural-like. Here. I'll be trying to cover you like maybe the father would, huh? Hey, we're near the gate tower. What's the father say? Quick, what's the father say when the tower challenges him? Come on.
3: He just says Father O'Day and escort, that's all.
2: You sure?
3: Yes.
2: All right, here we go.
6: You down there! Identify yourself, please!
7: Father O'Day and escort.
6: All right, Father. You may go ahead.
2: Okay, kid, let's go. I'll go through between gates first. You follow quick.
8: Good evening, Father. Sure no night for anyone to be out.
2: Mm-mm.
8: You should have waited the worst of this storm out, Father. Better let me lend you an umbrella. We have one here.
2: Thank you, I'm fine.
8: Well, watch your step, Father. Here's your valise.
3: Father, you forgot your galoshes. Your feet will get all wet.
8: Hey, he's right, Father. Hey, you there, those shoes, the prison shoes. You there, halt! Father O'Day.
9: Let go of me, you crumbs. Let go of me. I'll get you, kid. I'll get you. I'll kill that little squealer. I'll kill that dirty little rat. I had it made.
8: Hi there. The kid did you a favor, Ben. You might have gone out in that rain and caught your death of cold.

Suspense, in which John McIntyre starred in William N. Robeson's production of Rain Tonight by Jules Maitland. Supporting John McIntyre in Rain Tonight were Barney Phillips, Tommy Cook, Norm Alden, Jim Nusser, Jay Novello, and Jack Moyles. 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

And now, tonight's presentation of radio's outstanding theater of thrills, Suspense. Tonight, the story of a woman who can't escape from her dreams. We call it, I Saw Myself Running. So now, starring Miss Charlotte Lawrence, here is...

0: Through with the magazine section, sweetie? Oh, thanks. You want the woman's page?
1: No, thanks. Freddy.
0: Hmm?
1: I had the strangest dream last night. It scared me.
0: Why didn't you wake me up?
1: Why? Wouldn't have done any good. It's the funniest thing. It was a nightmare, I guess. You know, the kind where you see yourself running away from something or somebody.
0: Too much brandy.
1: I want to ask you. It's very important.
0: What, darling?
1: Do you notice how sometimes, in a dream, everything is happening to you, then suddenly you find yourself standing there watching it, watching yourself, and you say, it's a dream, and I don't have to be frightened because in a minute I'll wake up.
0: Yeah, I guess so.
1: Well, last night, a lot of other nights it's been different. Starts the same way. I'm running away. Somebody I don't know is following me. And then there are two of us, both me, running.
0: Coffee still hot?
1: Freddy.
0: Sue. Honey, I don't know anything about dreams. If you want to know what I think it means, I don't know. Offhand, I'd say that last brandy. More coffee?
1: How do you explain a dream? You don't. You can't. At first it frightens you, then as the morning passes it fades. By lunchtime, it's forgotten. Freddie and I went to bed early that night. I think I was a little surprised when it began again. I didn't realize I was asleep yet, but it was there, the same as the last time. A face, far away. Around it was a piece of cardboard with circles drawn on it, the face in the center. And it went round and round. First only a dot, and then it came closer. The noise came with it. And everything was spinning so much it made me dizzy. But I could always see it right side up. It was very close to me, and the face was somebody's I'd never seen before. It was a man, I think. And I knew that he didn't care. And I wanted to cry. Then it was gone. I was alone in a big hall. And I thought I'd seen the place before. But I couldn't have, because I knew it was only a dream. Even then I knew I was dreaming because I could see myself. There was a wide staircase going up into a dark place that was higher than any place I'd ever seen. I was at the foot of the stairs looking up. My face was frightened. I saw myself open my mouth to say something, to call upstairs into the dark.
2: Don't come down, please. Don't. I don't want to see you. I'm afraid. Don't come down.
1: But I'd never heard myself before. Not really. I always thought I'd said things in dreams, but not this way. Not so that I really heard. And the voice wasn't my own. I found myself looking up the staircase with her, and there were two of us standing next to each other, touching. I could feel her hand. It was warm.
2: Don't. You mustn't come down.
1: Who is it?
2: I don't know, Susan. I never know. But it's up there in the shadows.
1: What does it look like?
2: Listen. I'm afraid. It'll come down soon and I'll try to run, but I won't be able to get away. It's always the same.
1: Oh, this is a dream. It's a dream. I'm having a dream. I can wake up now if I want to.
2: I'll be here alone then. You always leave me here, alone.
1: Oh, that's silly. How can I leave you alone when you're me? It's only a dream. I can wake up now.
2: No, you've got to stay this time. Look up there. It'll be coming down in a minute. We'll have to run.
1: I won't run.
2: I always do. I have to.
1: No, I want to see it.
2: It'll kill you.

0: be afraid of?
1: It's coming down! Run! Run!
0: We ran, the both of us. And all this time, in all my dreams, that girl I'd seen hadn't been me at all. And then, the great hall and staircase wasn't there. We were in a lovely garden. It was very quiet except for a single bird. And it sang strangely and sadly.
2: Why do you dream?
0: What a silly question. Everybody dreams.
2: If you didn't dream, I wouldn't have to be here. I wouldn't be afraid all the time.
0: There's nothing to be afraid of. It's warm. So peaceful. Look at the roses. The caterpillars.
2: I'm afraid of caterpillars.
0: I used to be. I'm not anymore.
2: I'm still afraid of them. I remember the first time you dreamed of them. You'd been frightened when one crawled on your hand. You were very small then. That's the first time I had to be afraid of them.
0: That was a long time ago. I don't mind them now.
2: I do. I mind everything you think you've forgotten. Look, there's one crawling on my shoe. Will you squash the caterpillar? I can't. I'm afraid.
0: All right. What is this place?
2: It's an airplane.
0: I've never been in an airplane before.
2: I know. I'm afraid of them. I'll fall out.
0: Hold on to me. You won't fall. It's only a dream.
2: You keep saying that.
0: What?
2: It's only a dream. Doesn't matter to you. You can wake up. I can't. I have to stay. I have to live with this all the time.
0: Where are we going?
2: I don't know.
0: Look.
2: We're going to fall. We're going to fall now.
0: It'll be all right. We've got our parachutes on. I know. You have to count to 3 or 10 and then pull the ring. I've seen them do it in the movies. We'll be all right. We'll jump.
2: No, I can't. I can't.
0: We've got to.
2: I can't.
0: Such a nice floating sensation. I'd no idea we were so high. I've got to count to 10 and pull the ring. 1, 2, 3, 4, 5, 6, 7, 8, 9, 10. I can't find it. I can't find it. It won't work. I'm going to die. I'm falling. I'm going to die.
3: Honey, wake up. Susan, wake up. You're dreaming. Susan.
2: Oh, Freddy. Freddy.
3: It's all right. You're okay now. It was a nightmare.
2: I was falling. I fell out of an airplane. I was going to die.
3: It's all right. You're right here. Everything's fine, and it's nearly 4 o'clock. Come on. You climb in with me.
2: Freddy, I don't want to dream anymore. I'm afraid. It was like last night, the other nights. But worse.
3: Now listen, Suze.
2: Look at me. Do I sound the same? Do I sound the same?
3: Honey, you're the...
2: But there's two of us. When I go to sleep, when I dream, there's another woman there. That's who I've been seeing all these years. It's someone else. She's there all the time. Freddy, I don't want to dream anymore. Something's going to happen. I'm afraid.

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0: Freddy took me to the doctor. I tried to tell him about the dreams. When I finished, he examined me, tested my heart and blood pressure. Then he said,
1: Susan, you're tired. That's what's the matter with you.
0: But I haven't been doing anything to be tired. Really, I haven't.
1: You're overwrought. Well, it's not serious. You're in good shape. But what you need is to get away for a few days.
0: I feel all right. Just that dream. The girl. The one who looks like me.
1: I want you to forget about that dream. It's only because you're tired that you have the dream in the first place. Now, I'm going to give you a sedative to take just before going to bed. A few nights' good sleep, and you'll be fit as a fiddle.
0: I don't want to dream anymore. That's all. Patted me on the arm, smiling. Freddy smiled, and I took the little box of sedative pills home with me. I couldn't tell them. I couldn't make them understand. That night, I decided that I wouldn't sleep. I'd stay awake, and if I was awake, I couldn't dream. At 7 o'clock, when Freddy got up, I pretended to still be asleep. I heard him making coffee. Then he came back in, kissed me, left for the office. Somehow, I stayed awake the whole day. I tried to buy something at the drugstore to stop me from sleeping. They wouldn't give it to me without a prescription. And then, at 5 o'clock, Freddy called to say he had to entertain some out-of-town people that night. After that, I had to lie down on the living room couch because I felt sick. I won't. I'm not going to go to sleep. Oh, I've got to lie down for a while. In a minute, I'll feel all right. And I can get up. In a minute. In a minute.

0: There's that big hall again, and the staircase. I can see her looking up into the dark.
1: You didn't come last night.
0: I know.
1: I was waiting here. It didn't come down, though. The thing up there.
0: You couldn't have been here. You're only me in a dream. When I don't dream, you're not here.
1: I'm always here. I have to see the things happen.
0: Things don't really happen in dreams. It's imagination.
1: Oh, no, it isn't. Look up there, in the dark. It's up there, waiting. Soon it'll start to come down.
0: How do you know?
1: It does, and we'll have to run.
0: But if we run, we can't see it. Perhaps if we didn't run and we saw it, we wouldn't be afraid anymore.
1: It's going to come down. I know it is.
0: We won't run. We'll wait for it.
1: I can't. I'm afraid.
0: Well, you're me. I'm not afraid now. You can't be.
1: Look.
0: The darkness at the top of the stairs seemed to move, take shape. And I saw, heard her screaming. Slowly, painfully, she turned away from the stairs and tried to run. Her legs moved, but she stayed in the same place. Then the darkness started to come toward us. It swirled down the stairs, and there was a figure in it and a face. But the mouth and the face wasn't a mouth at all. It had no form, and the face changed and grew bigger, came closer. Around it, an awful blackness. And I saw myself running. We were standing in a narrow stone passageway. It was cold and damp. And the other girl who wasn't me was holding a gun. We both were. And we looked behind us because around the corner, out of sight, it was following. I heard the telephone ringing. And I couldn't understand how there could be a telephone in that place.
1: I'm tired. I can't run anymore.
0: We'll rest for a minute. It sounds like my telephone.
1: How can it be?
0: Because this is only a dream. If I wake up, I'll answer it. It's on the table at the end of the couch. I can wake up and answer it.
1: No, you can't. I won't let you. I'm not going to stay here alone.
0: I've got to wake up.
1: You can't now. We've got to run again. It'll catch us.
0: No.
1: Hurry!
0: I felt the cold horror behind us. And I ran, following the twisting passageway. And I knew that the telephone had been my last chance. My last chance to wake up. And I hadn't. I couldn't.
1: There's a light ahead.
0: It won't dare to follow us into the light. Are you tired?
1: Are you?
0: No. It's funny how we seem to almost float. I'm not tired at all. I don't think we need the guns now. I'm going to throw mine away.
1: I'm not.
0: I'm afraid of guns.
1: I used to be. I'm not anymore.
0: Wait a minute. Those two men. You see? In the entrance?
1: Yes.
0: I wonder why they're there. Maybe they'll try to stop us getting out.
1: It'll be all right. Come on.
0: It's Freddy. Freddy and Dr. Peters.
1: I know.
0: Freddy? Freddy? It's me, Susan.
2: Stay where you are, Susan. Don't come any closer.
0: But it's following us. We've got to get out.
2: You'll have to go back.
0: No.
2: Go back, Susan. Go back into the passage.
0: Oh, no. No.
2: You can't come out anymore, Susan.
0: Oh, but I must.
1: Let me talk to them, Susan. You let me talk to them. I'll take care of it. You'll see.
0: I saw her walk slowly to the entrance, to where it was light and there was sunshine. And the three of them talked very quietly. I couldn't hear what they were saying, but I knew it was about me. And ever so faintly, I heard the sound of the thing that was waiting somewhere in the blackness of the passage. She was pointing at me, and Freddy was laughing. And it made me angry. So angry that I forgot to be afraid. I ran over to them, and as I did so, they blocked the entrance, linking their arms to keep me back.
3: She's told us all about you, Susan. It's taken us a long time to find you out.
0: Oh, stop it! There's no such person. She's me. She's Susan. This is only a dream, and I can wake up whenever I want. Stop it! Stop
1: She'll tell you.
4: My dear Susan, how can we ask her if you say she doesn't exist? You're tired, overwrought.
1: Oh, I'm not. You mustn't say that. It isn't true. Please, let me out. I'm cold. I'm afraid.
3: You kept her down here all your life. Now, because you're afraid and cold, you expect us to let you out and make her go back inside.
1: Freddy, it's me. I'm your wife. Freddy!
3: I've always been fair. I want to be fair this time.
4: We have to be fair.
3: Sue, what do you think? Should we let her out?
1: No. She'll only wake up and leave me there. I want to wake up this time. Let her stay. You're all crazy. She's not Susan. I am. She's nobody. She's in a dream. Stop it, please.
4: We have to be fair. We really do. If you only weren't so tired, so overwrought.
3: I suggest we take a vote.
4: Yes, that's eminently fair. A vote.
1: I think so, too.
3: Yay or nay? We let her out, yay. We don't let her out, nay. Sue?
1: Nay.
3: Doctor?
4: Nay.
3: And I cast my vote. Nay. The vote has been taken and duly recorded.
1: You can't make me stay here! I won't! I won't!
3: I think that you'd better talk to her. You're a woman. It's better that way. Doctor and I'll wait for you outside.
1: All right. Don't be afraid. You don't have to be afraid now. That comes later when you have to go back into the passage, when I wake up.
5: You can't wake up. Never. You're not alive.
1: I want to tell you something. I'm not going to be like you. I'll never dream ever again. You're going to stay here alone, just the way you made me do it all your life. You can run. You can run and never be able to escape. But I shan't come here to be with you. It's waiting for you. Can you hear it?
5: No. Please. Don't make me. Please. It'll get me. Please.
1: It won't get you if you keep running, but you mustn't ever stop.
5: Make me go back. I'm Susan. I'm back to wake up. Please.

0: Susan! Susan! Oh, darling, are you all right?
1: Oh.
0: Susan?
1: Oh.
0: Oh, I called you, but there was no answer. I was worried. You all right? Feeling better?
1: Oh.
0: You look better. Say, you know what? I've arranged to take 5 days off from the office. We'll go to the mountains. That's what the doctor ordered. How about it?
1: Oh, it sounds wonderful, Freddie.
0: I figure if we... Suze?
1: Yes, darling?
0: Your voice... It sounds funny.
1: My voice? Well, it's me. It's the only voice I've got.
0: Doesn't sound like you. Are you sure you're...
1: Silly. How can it be me and not sound like me? Silly. Give me a kiss.
0: Suze. What's the matter with your voice?

0: Suspense, in which Miss Charlotte Lawrence starred in tonight's presentation of
1: Suspense. And the producer of radio's outstanding theater of thrills, the master of mystery and adventure, William N. Robeson.
2: One of the many useless nuggets of soi-disant philosophy that clutter the mind of man is the half-truth that what you don't know won't hurt you. The story you're about to hear categorically denies this eternal verity. In it, a man meets death face to face because of what, or rather whom, he did not know. A girl he had never met, but whose haunting beauty led him to the brink of doom. The role of the hapless and harassed victim is played by an actor well known to American audiences as the newspaper correspondent in Foreign Intrigue. Tonight, he doffs his trench coat for a pitchman's Benny and abandons the cobblestones of Stockholm for the sidewalks of Chicago's Loop. Listen, listen then as Jerome Thor stars in 19 Deacon Street, which begins in just 1 minute.
3: We have together ample capacity in freedom to defend freedom. This is NATO, the North Atlantic Treaty Organization. Day after day, month after month, since April 4th, 1949, the activities of the North Atlantic Treaty Organization have moved steadily forward on many fronts. This complete cooperation must and will continue because the concept of national self-sufficiency is out of date. Countries of the free world are interdependent, and only in genuine partnership and by combining their resources, sharing tasks in many fields, can progress and safety be found. The United States of America is a part of NATO. You should be aware of and alert to the objectives and programs of the North Atlantic Treaty Organization.
1: And now, 19 Deacon Street, starring Jerome Thor. A tale well calculated to keep you in suspense.
4: Neckties are my business. Wholesale. I came to Chicago with a red-hot line and an exclusive to the Middle West all sewed up. But first, I had to find a place to do business and a place to live. Well, some ham actor on the train tipped me off to a theatrical rooming house at 19 Deacon Street. So I go to this place, and the dame that answers the door looks like a tired old duchess.
5: Oh, good afternoon.
4: I am looking for a room.
5: I'm very sorry. We have no vacancy.
4: Oh? Well, an actor in the train said maybe you could put me up.
5: An actor? Are you an actor?
4: Well, yeah, sort of.
5: Well, I do hate to turn you away if you're in the profession. There was a time when we catered exclusively to theatrical people.
4: Well, any kind of a room would be okay.
5: Well, come in, young man. We'll see what we can do. I do have a room that I've never rented. It's not really fixed up for renting.
4: Look, lady, I'm not particular. I'm away all day, and all I want is a place to sleep, you know.
5: Well, I'm going to show this room to you on one condition.
4: Yeah?
5: This room belongs to someone very dear to me. She's away, but well, I expect her back sometime.
4: So?
5: I want you to promise that no matter what, you will not disturb anything or ask any questions about her.
4: That's a funny request.
5: But I must make it. Promise?
4: Okay, it's a deal.
5: I'll turn on the light. Well?
4: It's kind of feminine, isn't it? Yellow fluffy curtains, costume dolls, cold cream and grease paint. And hey, lady's stockings.
5: Yes, we haven't changed it at all because someday she'll be coming back and she'll find everything just as she left it. She's good, you see, no matter what they say.
4: Is this her picture on the mantle?
5: Yes. Isn't she beautiful?
4: Yeah. Yeah, I never saw such a beautiful dame. When do you expect her back?
5: I don't know.
4: Well, didn't she say?
5: No, she didn't say a word. One day she was here, and the next she was gone, without a word.
4: How long ago did she leave?
5: In a few days, it will be 10 years.
4: Well, I rented the room. When the landlady left, I took the French doll off the pillow and flopped down on the bed for a little nap. But from where I lay, I could look straight at the picture of the beautiful blonde. And I felt the back of my neck crawl. There was something about her eyes and her long golden hair. Finally, I couldn't stand it any longer. I jumped up and turned the picture to the wall. Then I dozed off. There she was, in my dream, crying. Just her face, soft gray eyes and the golden hair. What was she crying about? What was wrong? What's wrong, Laverne? Laverne! Laverne! What's the matter, Laverne?
5: Mr. Schwartz!
4: Laverne, what are you crying?
5: Oh, Mr. Schwartz, are you all right?
4: Yeah, I'm all right. Just a bad dream, I guess.
5: But I heard you calling out. You were calling Laverne.
4: Who?
5: Laverne. That's the name you were calling, wasn't it?
4: Well, I don't know. Laverne. Yeah, I guess I was.
5: How did you know, Mr. Schwartz? How did you know her name was Laverne?
4: Well, I don't know. I don't know how I knew. I knew a name. I knew the name of the blonde, but I'd never met her. I pestered the landlady for details, begged her to tell me Laverne's last name and how she had disappeared. But the old dame wouldn't talk. So when I finally got rid of her, I locked the door and went to work to find out for myself. I went through that room with a fine-tooth comb, but I couldn't find a thing to tell me who the girl was. Not a letter. Not a card, not an envelope, nothing. But I did find a key in a jacket pocket. Had a tag on it, and the figure 9 was written on the tag. There was nothing in the room the key would fit, but maybe someplace I'd find the lock it was made for. And then, high on the closet door, I found a telephone number scrawled with eyebrow pencil. Aragon, 8612. I went downstairs to the hall phone, dialed it, and got a busy signal. Well, at least the number was still alive. And maybe, just maybe, somebody on the other end could tell me about Laverne. An hour later, I was still dialing that number and still getting a busy signal. So finally, I went up back to my room. After all, what business was it of mine if some babe disappeared 10 years ago? I had my own headaches. I had 400 dozen fancy neckties to get rid of. But Laverne was still in that room. I felt it in my bones, and I couldn't sleep. In the morning, I started scrounging around the Loop, looking for a place to set up shop. And I finally found it down on South State. A building all boarded up. It looked like it was once a theater, and it looked like it hadn't been used for 50 years. So the rent couldn't be too high. And it was big and central. So I just ankled around to the alley and tried the stage door. Hey, anybody in there?
6: Hey, just a minute. What do you think you're doing?
4: Huh? Oh, hello, officer. I was looking for the janitor.
6: Does it look like there'd be a janitor around with the doors all padlocked like this?
4: Yeah, but there's a light burning inside.
6: It's just a work light on the stage. Burns all the time. What do you want, mister?
4: I want to rent the joint. Where can I find the owner?
6: Rent it, huh? You better get in touch with Jasper Florence.
4: The big stage producer?
6: That's right. Used to run this little burlesque house before he was in the chips. Got his start here. You can probably get him on the phone at his office.
4: Okay, pal. Thanks a lot.
7: Good morning, Florence Productions.
4: Hello. I'd like to speak to Mr. Florence, please.
7: Who's calling, please?
4: My name's Schwartz.
7: What do you wish to talk to Mr. Florence about, please? He's very busy.
4: Yeah, I know, but I ain't no ham actor looking for a job. Tell him I want to rent some space from him.
7: Rent space?
4: Yeah, the old Florence Theater on State Street.
7: Oh.
4: Well? Hello?
7: I'm sorry, but the Florence Theater is not for rent.
4: Not for rent? But why?
7: Mr. Florence orders.
4: I burned up. The nerve of that guy letting his theater sit there empty while I needed it so bad. Well, I wandered back to the rooming house, got a detective mystery and tried to pass the time away, but it didn't work. I couldn't think of a thing except Laverne. Then I lay back on the bed, and I must have been dead tired, because in nothing flat, I was out. And there she was again. That beautiful girl sobbing. This time I was sure she was trying to say something to me.
8: Fine.
4: Trying to get a message of some kind to me.
8: Fine.
4: But I just couldn't understand.
8: Find me. Find me.
4: What was she trying to say? Was she asking me to find her?
8: Find me.

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1: Another visit with Joe and Daphne Forsythe.
2: Joe?
3: Huh?
2: Come on, Joe, get up. It's 2 o'clock.
3: What do you want?
2: Joe, you gotta get off that couch and fix up the yard.
3: Oh,
2: Joe!
3: Saturday, let me sleep.
2: No, we've gotta keep the place in good shape. Now rise and shine.
3: Oh, come on, Daphne, I'll do it tomorrow.
2: Tomorrow, always tomorrow. You can't keep putting things off.
3: I don't. Who was it bought the savings bond to take care of our future?
2: Who suggested the idea?
3: Well, who read the story in the paper that told about bonds being a good investment because they pay off $4 for every three?
2: And who pointed out the article for you to read?
3: Well...
2: Right. And now I'm pointing out the yard to you. Our bonds are guaranteed by the government. Our grass isn't. Mow.
3: That proves it.
2: What?
3: A little knowledge in the hands of the wrong person can be dangerous.
2: What does that mean?
3: You know one plain, simple fact. Bonds are a good investment. Now, you not only use it to get me to buy a bond a month on a payroll savings plan, but you'll probably use it against me the rest of my life.
2: If it gets you to mow the yard, I will. Move out, boy.
3: I'm going. But understand this. My next wife is going to show more respect for my hard work.
2: So would I if I ever saw any. Bye.
3: Murder.
0: And now, starring Jerome Thor, Act Two of 19 Deacon Street.
4: It took 2 sleeping pills before I got rid of Laverne. And the next morning, I set out to see Mr. Florence. Personal. He lived in a very classy pad up on the Gold Coast. He looked just like his pictures. Tall and gray-looking with a nice sort of a smile. But his necktie was lousy.
5: I believe my secretary told you yesterday that I'm not interested in renting the theater.
4: I'm sure she did. But, Mr. Florence, did you ever have a hunch?
5: A hunch? Oh, yes, of course.
4: Well, I got a hunch about your theater.
5: I see. I'm afraid it's out of the question.
4: But why?
5: Well, it's where I produced my first shows, and it has memories for me. Not so pleasant. Opening it up again would be like opening up a part of my past that I'd rather keep closed.
4: But ain't that kind of silly, Mr. Florence? I wouldn't put on shows there. All I want to do is sell neckties and wholesale lots.
5: I admire your persistence, Mr. Schwartz, but the answer will always be no.
4: Okay, you win for now. But I ain't giving up, because when I want something real bad, I usually get it. Now, here's my card. I've written my phone number on it in case you change your mind. And you'll change your mind, Mr. Florence.
5: You think so?
4: Yeah, I think so. As you say, I'm persistent. So, with nothing better to do, I spend the next couple of days on the phone, bugging Mr. Florence about his theater and trying to get the Aragon number I found in Laverne's closet. Florence kept telling me no, and the Aragon number keeps on sending a busy signal. But, like I say, I'm persistent. And finally, it answers.
6: Hello, Little Joe Sorrento.
4: Huh?
6: This is Little Joe Sorrento. Who you want?
4: Is Laverne there?
6: No, we got no Laverne. What the number you call?
4: Aragon 8612.
6: You got the number, but we no got no Laverne.
4: And where are you located?
6: Corner North Clark and Willoughby.
4: Thanks. I'll be over for a pizza. Little Joe Sorrento was a run-down spaghetti joint. I went inside and right away opened the corner. I saw the telephone that had been giving me the busy signal. And no wonder. It's a public phone booth, and right now one guy is in it and 2 others are waiting for it. I go over to the bar and cut up touches with Little Joe, the proprietor. How long you had this place, Joe?
6: 14 or nearly 15 years. What?
4: You've seen a lot of people come and go, huh?
6: I sure plenty.
4: You got a memory for faces?
6: Look, you see I'm busy, mister.
4: Here. Take a look at this picture.
6: So what?
4: You recognize her?
6: Well, sure, she's been in here a long time ago.
4: What's her name, Joe?
6: I can't remember her name. I bet she was a showgirl, I think. Claire something.
4: Wasn't it Laverne, Joe?
6: That's right. Laverne Claire, yeah. She always come in with a big shot.
4: The big shot?
6: Well, it wasn't so big shot then, but he was going to places. Then she jilted him and run off with another guy. Yeah, I remember very good because he used to come in here after that he get drunk all the time. It's break him up pretty bad.
4: And who is this big shot? You remember that, Joe?
6: Sure. A big producer. Jasper Florence.
0: In just a moment, we continue with the third act of Suspense.
7: The Evolution of a Medal. In 1847, during the war with Mexico, Congress established a citation award for conspicuous service by members of the United States Army. This was the Certificate of Merit, strictly for Army enlisted men. In 1891, almost a half century later, non-commissioned officers became eligible to receive the certificate. No medal went with this award until 1905, when a coin-shaped medal in bronze bearing a Roman eagle was approved and adopted. The suspension ribbon was vertically striped in red, white, and blue. In July 1918, Congress abolished the Certificate of Merit, replacing it with the Distinguished Service Medal and the Distinguished Service Cross. The medal is awarded for exceptionally meritorious service to the government, while the cross is reserved to honor extraordinary heroism in connection with operations against an armed enemy. Before the Certificate of Merit was discontinued in 1918, 1,211 enlisted men had received the award. Given in recognition of gallantry in action or exceptionally meritorious service during time of peace, the Certificate of Merit retains an important place among America's historic medals.
0: And now, starring Jerome Thor, Act 3 of 19 Deacon Street.
4: Well, that was that. So, first thing tomorrow, I'd go out and find some other place to peddle my ties. But when I got home, I found a note from my landlady. It said, "Jasper Florence called. He's changed his mind about the theater. We'll meet you there at 8 o'clock. Well, I hot-footed it over there. The padlocks were off the front door, so I walked in. No one was in the lobby, so I went into the theater. And there in the center of the stage was the one big work light the cop told me Florence kept burning all these years. I started to get a feeling in my stomach. Sort of a scary feeling. There on that big stage is where Laverne danced. How she must have killed her audience. I walked down the long aisle, then up the stairs onto the stage and looked around. Way up above me in the shadows were the flies alongside the catwalk, and the asbestos curtain, an old-fashioned one, and a heavy wooden roller. I was looking at it when I saw something that made me almost drop in my tracks. I saw somebody move. I was sure of it. Just off stage, a guy moved in the darkness. Come out of there, you! Out of there! He didn't move, so I walked over closer. The dressing room, the guy I saw was Maurice Swartz. That's right, me, Maurice Swartz, reflected in a dressing table mirror. Well, just then I saw a door to another dressing room across the hall. And on it was the number 9. I remembered the key I had picked up in Laverne's room. In a flash, I had it out of my pocket and was trying it in the door. Number 9, the tag said, and it worked. I stepped in and then I stepped on something. It was dark and I couldn't figure what it was, so I lit a match. There on the floor were the white bones of a skeleton. Beside them, long golden strands of hair. Then I knew. Florence had killed her. He had killed her, then closed his theater and locked it up so she'd never be found. No wonder he wouldn't rent. And because I wouldn't take no for an answer, he thinks I know something about her murder. That's why he called me down to the theater. That's why he left the door unlocked. To get me in here and never let me out. He's in here somewhere now. But where? I had to get out of there fast. There was only one exit, across the stage, over the footlights, and out the door I had come in. I crossed to the stage and reached the footlights when suddenly the master curtain was unrolling, crashing down on me. I jumped back just in time.
8: Come on, Schwartz. If that roller had hit you, it would have saved me the trouble.
4: Florence, where are you?
8: You can't see me, Schwartz, but I can see you. I'm on the catwalk in the shadow. But you're well lighted by the work light. You make a very good target. I wouldn't do that, Schwartz. If you make one move to put out the light or to get away, I'll cut these counterweights and you'll be smashed to nothing.
4: You can't get away with this, Florence.
8: Can I? I got away with it once and I will again. You don't have much of a chance, do you? The master curtain has you fenced in on the stage and you can't get over the footlights.
9: I can get out by the side, Florence.
8: That's a long walk, my friend. And long before you take it, I'll drop these sandbags on you.
9: Maybe I'll be faster than you will. Then what, Florence? Then you'll fry for killing that girl.
8: She had it coming. And so have you, my friend, for meddling. And you're going to get it. Because I'm cutting the weights loose now.
9: Look out that railing!
4: That's a long way to fall. And an awful way to die. Even for you, Florence. Well, there's the story. If you don't believe it, I wouldn't blame you. But that's the way it happened. Oh, by the way, if you happen to need any ties, I got a nice new line in. Hope you won't think it's in bad taste. But these ties, and they come in all colors, got a girl's picture on them. I call it the Laverne tie. So don't forget, look me up. I got a little stand in Rosenblatt's department store. You can't miss it. It's in the bargain basement.

Suspense. In which Jerome Thor starred in William N. Robeson's production of 19 Deacon Street by Lawrence Marcus and Robert Webster Light. Supporting Mr. Thor in 19 Deacon Street were Paula Winslow, Sidna Scott, Jack Crucian, Ted DeCorsia, and Norm Alden. Listen. 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

0: don't touch that dial. 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
15: The City That Was, written for Suspense by Richard Weil. When you need someone to do a specific type of job, you hire someone specially trained to do that job. After all, this is an age of specialization. But what you may not know is that right now, there are several hundred thousand men and women who have received special training and are searching for employment. Now, these folks, many of whom are veterans, have physical handicaps, which actually often makes them better able to fill specific jobs. Does that sound strange? Well, maybe so, but here's the explanation. These men and women, recognizing their shortcomings, have sought and received special rehabilitation and training in specific areas of work. They are highly skilled because they've been taught to make best use of the physical and mental abilities they possess. So if you're looking for help, contact your state employment service and ask about physically handicapped workers. Employing the physically handicapped is good business.

0: It is now 50 years since the first motion picture was made amidst the orange groves of a sleepy little California village called Hollywood, and a latter-day gold rush began. Hollywood quickly became a sprawling, brawling boomtown, and true to the tradition of the Western frontier, a tradition it helped to create and has fondly fostered, Hollywood lived violently. And not a few of its citizens died violently, with and sometimes without their boots on. The stakes were high, worldwide fame, an undreamt of fortune. And the passions that poured onto the silver screen sometimes spilled over into private lives with lethal results. In a moment, The City That Was, by Richard Wilde. 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
1: 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It was the era of Valentino and Mabel Normand and Wallace Reed, of Barbara Lamar and William Desmond Taylor and William S. Hart, and the great vamps, Nita Naldi, Pola Negri, Theda Bara. It was the era, too, of Anthony Kendall, matinee idol turned movie king, and his leading lady, Rena Schelfante, who used to be called the golden flame of the silver screen. You must remember them. And how they were tied up with the Korsakoff killing? All the facts of that quo celebre were not told at the time, but they can be told now. And this is what really happened that rainy night in November, 35 years ago. Tony and Rena had finished a long day's shooting. It was nearly 7 o'clock when Tony tooled his big white Cunningham Roadster into the driveway of his Whitley Heights estate. He stopped the car under the arch of the entrance gate and was reaching for the electric control button when a masked figure with a gun stepped out from the darkness.
2: All right. Hold it right there. What is this?
3: It's the end of the line for you, big shot.
4: Oh, no.
3: Oh, yeah. Here's where your boyfriend gets what's coming to him.
4: Tony, it's Bart Malloy.
5: Now, that wasn't very smart to recognize me, Rena. Now, you go with him.
2: All right, Bart. Cut the melodrama. You're drunk. Now, go on home and sleep it off. I'll see you at the studio tomorrow.
5: There isn't going to be any tomorrow for you two. Because I'm going
2: to... Look out, Bart, behind you!
4: Tony, help!
2: Let go of that gun, Bart. Let go.
3: Oh, you don't. I said I'd kill you.
2: No, I say.
3: That's better.
2: Now, I'll just unload it so nobody can get hurt. Here. You can have it back now. Now, go on home and get some shut-eye. I'll see you in the morning.
5: So you can fire me in front of the whole crew?
2: How did you know we were going to fire?
5: Not we. You. I heard all about it an hour ago. Alec Benson didn't want to let me out. You're the one who cut my throat.
6: So you might as well call the cops and do the complete job on me.
2: I have no intention of calling the cops.
6: Why not? That would make your day perfect.
2: Now look, Bart. Suppose we forget all about this, hmm? All three of us. Right, Rena?
4: Of course.
5: Gee, that's big of you. Both of you. Maybe someday I can pay you back.
2: Now go on home, Bart. You need sleep.
5: Sure, that's all I need. Just a little sleep. And thanks, Tony. Thanks for everything.
4: Tony.
2: Yes, darling.
4: Would you mind driving me straight on home?
2: Well, what about dinner?
4: Oh, I don't feel much like eating now. I just want to go home.
2: All right. All right.
4: Tony. Tony, why did you put Barton on the picture in the first place?
2: He was on the skits. There wasn't a casting director in town who'd hire him.
4: You and your big heart. Don't you know that the surest way to make a man hate you is to do him a kindness?
2: Maybe. But he promised he'd go on the wagon.
4: So the first day, he showed up pink-eyed as a rabbit and chewing cloves to camouflage the smell of whiskey.
2: He's always chewed cloves as long as I've known him.
4: Sure he has. It's the trademark of an alcoholic. Tony, you know, he scares me.
2: Nah, don't be silly, darling. Bart may be lush, but he's not a murderer.
7: In just a moment, we will return for the second act of Suspense.
8: The people come in to me and they say, Otto, you were once a great chef. Because I am now selling meat in my butcher shop, one sometimes forgets I know lots about cooking meat, too. So I let you in on a little cooking secret of mine. French's Worcestershire sauce. Aha! Only French's Worcestershire has in it a collection of spices we Germans know accentuates the good flavor of meat. French's also has soy, anchovies, tamarinds. Ach, I could go on, what these ingredients do to everyday food. Mouth-watering. May I suggest you try this with pot roast? Add 1 tablespoon French's Worcestershire to each cup of gravy. Ach, would you believe the difference? With French's, you really spark up your meals. And people will say, my goodness, but you're a wonderful cook. Just as they used to say to me.

0: Of course Bart Malloy didn't take Tony's advice and go home. The evening was still young, and in his misery he needed company. So he headed for Henry's on Hollywood Boulevard. Everybody went to Henry's in those days. It was packed every night with actors, directors, writers, producers, come to see and be seen, and to partake of Henry's wonderful turkey sandwiches, his fabulous German pancakes, and his fragrant coffee. Malloy is downing cup after cup of it now, each one generously laced with whiskey from his hip flask. Also, he's airing his grievances to Fritz, the friendly waiter who knows him well.
1: So, I take a drink. One measly drink.
2: Yeah.
1: And he tosses me off the picture. He's a louse, that's what he is. Star-spangled louse.
2: And nein, Mr. Malloy, das ist nicht so. Mr. Kendall's a fine gentleman, a real fine gentleman.
1: Yeah. Well, I'll tell you something, Fritz. I'm going to fix your fine gentleman's wagon for him if it's the last thing I ever do.
2: Oh, you shouldn't say such things, Mr. Malloy, especially such a time as this. Just so soon as he's finished his picture, he and Michel Fante will be...
1: Yeah, I know. Maybe I ought to figure out a nice present for him, huh?
2: That sounds better, Mr. Malloy. You know something? I always thought Michel Fante would marry that Russian director... what is his name?
1: Korsakov.
2: Oh, yeah.
1: Sergei Korsakov, yeah. Sure were crazy about each other until Tony came along. Fritz.
3: Huh?
1: You may not know it, but you just gave me a terrific idea.
0: Mark Malloy lost no time in putting his terrific idea into action. First, he telephoned the director, Sergei Korsakov, and made a date to drop by his apartment later that evening. Then he called Rainer Schalfante and employed his not inconsiderable talent as a mimic.
4: Hello.
5: Hello, this is Hollywood 2749.
4: Yes, it is.
5: May I speak, please, with Miss Schalfante? I'm Dr. von Kesselring, Dr. Friedrich von Kesselring.
4: This is Miss Schalfante, Doctor.
5: I am Mr. Korsakov's physician, Miss Schalfante. I have, I regret to say, some unhappy news for you.
4: Well, is something the matter with Sergei?
5: He has suffered a coronary occlusion.
4: Oh, no.
0: Malloy counted on the rainy streets and the fact that Rena had to come all the way in from Beverly Hills to give him the time he needed with Korsakov. 5 minutes later, he pulled up in front of the Russian director's house high in the Hollywood Hills. Well, not exactly in front of the house, for it perched 60 feet above the streets and was reached by a private elevator which opened on the sidewalk. Very futuristic, a Hollywood showplace at the time, this hideaway of the mad Russian. Malloy pushed the bell. The elevator door clicked open. And a moment later, he stepped out of the cage into Sergei Korsakov's living room.
1: Hello, Sergei.
6: How are you, my friend? It's good to see you.
1: Good to see you. Is this a lousy night?
6: For me, it's perfect. I sit before the fire and I

0: Also brandy, whiskey, vodka. Choose it for yourself.
1: Well, maybe just a little one. You know, to cut the fog.
0: Good. Now, sit down and tell me why you called me.
1: Well, Sergei, I need some advice.
0: Well, I will be glad to...
1: Well, it's like this. I'm going to come out of this picture I'm on with quite a bit of dough. You told me you'd been buying real estate, remember?
0: But I have quite a bit of property in Santa Monica.
1: Santa Monica, that's too far out. Like the San Fernando Valley. Can't tell me that people are ever going to go all the way out there. Hey, I thought you said you were going to be alone tonight.
0: I expect no one.
1: Maybe your luck is changing, huh, boy? Well, don't get up. I'll send the elevator back down. And I'll just slip out the service entrance.
0: But I assure you,
1: Bob... I know. Probably your maiden aunt just in from Vladivostok. Just the same, I'll go out the back way so as not to embarrass the lady.
0: You have it a dirty mind, my friend. I would suggest that you... But what does it mean, the gun?
1: I guess you might say it means goodbye, Sergei.
2: Malloy moved fast now. He wiped his fingerprints from the smoking gun and from the whiskey glass. Then he dropped the gun to the floor and headed for the service entrance. He was gone when the elevator stopped and Rena walked into the living room to discover Sergei's bullet-riddled body sprawled on the floor. When the police arrived, summoned by a neighbor who heard the shooting, they found her there, gun in hand, kneeling over the body, sobbing over and over.
3: Who did it, Sergei? Who did it? Who did it?
4: In a moment, we'll return for the third act of Suspense.
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0: They allowed Rena Chalfante one phone call. Naturally, she called Tony Kendall. But there wasn't much he or his attorney could do for her, since there's no bail on a murder charge. So Tony went to the scene of the crime, and there he found that an old friend of his was in charge of the investigation, Sergeant Kay of Homicide.
1: I'm sorry, Tony, but it just don't look good for your girlfriend.
2: But Rena is no killer.
1: That's not for me to say. I can only go by the evidence I find, and... well, it all points to her.
2: But where's the motive? Rena had no motive.
1: She might have.
2: What do you mean?
1: Well, this is just a theory, of course.
2: All right, all right. Let's have it.
1: You may not like it, Tony.
2: I told you. Go ahead.
1: Well, she and Korsakoff were, well, they were pretty good friends before you came along, right?
2: Yeah.
1: So maybe he's still in love with her. Maybe he doesn't want her to marry you. Maybe he threatens to do something to stop the wedding.
2: I see. And maybe she shoots him.
1: Right.
2: Wrong. Marty, Rena is not a killer.
1: Maybe, but it looks like she did it.
2: You've been all over the place, I suppose.
1: Stem to stern. And everything strictly copacetic, except for a whiskey glass with no fingerprints on it.
2: A what?
1: This one right here, see? Somebody had a shot of bourbon out of it, and then wiped off the prints.
2: Wait a minute.

0: Sergei didn't drink.
1: He didn't? Well, then, maybe your girlfriend...
0: Here we go with that maybe routine again. Now, Marty, for your information, Rena isn't a drinker either. That samovar over there is more in her line.
1: Oh, so that's what you call that thing. What's it for?
0: For making tea. Russian style.
1: What's all this stuff in these little saucers?
0: Oh, lemon peel, cinnamon, rose petals, cloves. They put it in the tea.
1: All at once?
0: No. One at a time.
1: Oh. Well, then Korsakov must have been a clove boy. We found a lot of them on the floor.
0: Cloves, hmm? And a whiskey glass.
1: Yeah. You got a theory?
0: Maybe I have.
1: What is it?
0: I'll let you know when I've proved it.
2: In just a moment, we will return for the concluding act of Suspense.
3: You know, there are millions of motorists in this country. Most of them are careful, law-abiding drivers who are smart enough to know that it pays to be careful, but it takes only one careless act to cause a serious accident. So don't break the law of the road or the law of averages. Drive carefully, all the time. First of all, don't speed. More highway deaths are caused by excess speed than by anything else. Second, drive with your head as well as with your hands and feet. 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And finally, be courteous. 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You'll both live longer. And here are a few pointers for safer driving. Pass the car ahead only when you're absolutely sure it's safe. Don't take chances. Always allow plenty of space between your car and the car ahead. At least one car length for every 10 miles per hour you're traveling. And at night, dim your bright lights when approaching another car. Now, by following these safety rules, you can help cut down on accidents.

0: Tony Kendall was in makeup and on the set at 8 o'clock the next morning. The cameras were in place and the lights were all set up for the climax scene of Passion Lost, the big fight scene. Alec Benson, the director, greeted Tony with the long face usually reserved for funerals.
1: Tony, I just heard about Rena. What a terrible...
2: All right. Save your sympathy. She's innocent.
1: Oh, of course. But what's it going to do to our shooting schedule?
2: You're just chock full of compassion, aren't you?
1: Well, I mean...
3: How's the great man this morning?
2: Good morning, Bart.
3: Who's going to lower the boom? You or Alec?
1: Well, Bart...
2: I told you last night we'd forget all about it, Bart.
3: I thought you meant...
2: You're still on the picture, Bart.
1: But, Tony, I've already hired...
2: You heard me, Alec.
3: Tony, I don't know what to say.
2: Let's save it. Let's get on with the fight scene.
1: Okay. Now, this has got to top any fight scene that's ever been photographed.
4: Sam! I can't hear myself think! All right, you guys, hold them handles!
1: Now, we've got to make this brawl in the spoilers look like a chorus boy's picnic. Now, I want...
4: Look where you're going, knucklehead! Don't trip over those cables!
5: Will you please knock it off, Sam? You make more noise than the hammers.
6: Sorry, Mr. Benson.
1: Now, let's get the suspense of the fight in Tolerable David, the brutality of Noah Beery and the Sea Wolf, the cruelty
2: of... Look, Alec, why don't you let Bart and me sort of work it out by ourselves first?
1: Hmm?
2: Then we'll tell you how we see it, and if it's okay with you, we'll try a take.
1: Well, all right. Just call me when you're ready.
2: Fine. Come on, Bart. Let's block out the action. We begin here on the balcony when I find you coming out of Helena's room.
3: Yeah.
2: Now, you go for your gun, but before you can get it out from under your...
3: Tony.
2: Yes.
3: I want to thank you for keeping me on the picture.
2: It's all right, Bart. Now, as I was saying, when you,
3: I want you to know how sorry I am about Rena.
2: Are you really? Are you really sorry?
3: I sure am. Rena's one of the greatest...
2: Then you'll be happy to know that she did not kill Korsakov.
3: No? Then, who did?
2: Why, you did, Malloy. You killed him.
3: What? You must be out of your mind. What would I want
2: to... You killed him. And then you framed Rena. You did it for revenge. To get back at me.
3: You're talking like a maniac.
2: What about the clothes that dropped out of your pocket onto the...
3: Korsakov had clothes, too. They were by the samovar.
2: That does it. You were there, Malloy, weren't you? And you killed him.
3: Try and prove it.
2: I won't have to prove it. You're going to admit it.
3: I am, huh?
2: That's right. I am going to beat the truth out of you right now.
3: Keep away from me, Kendall. Keep away,
2: I'm going to... I'm ready to face you.
4: Hey, Mr. Benson, look! We're on the set!
5: Oh, for the love of... Wait a minute, Tony! Hold it, boys, until we can...
4: They ain't holding it, Mr. Benson! Oh, wow! What a wallop! Truly real, didn't it?
5: Well, what are you standing there for? Let's get it on film. Lights! Larry! Paul! Stop cranking those cameras!
4: All right, you guys! You heard Mr. Benson! Lights! Cameras!
5: That's fine, Bart. Slam the set against that pillar. Good. Now, bring one up, Tony. Bring it up from your heels. That's the idea. A real playmaker.
3: You did it, didn't you, Malloy?
5: You killed
7: him. Get your hands up my throat. Can't breathe.
2: Now, tell me the truth, Malloy. Give it to me straight, or I will kill you right here and now.
5: Go a little easy on that strangle, Tony. The senses in Iowa may squawk about
2: Come
5: it.
2: Come on, Malloy. This is your last chance.
7: Yes, I did it.
5: All right. Cut.
4: Save those lights.
1: Now, look, I realize I'm only the director around here. But even so, would you mind letting me in on...
2: Tell him, Malloy. Tell him or I'll...
3: I killed Korsakov.
2: All right. Call Marty Kay, will you? Tell him we've got his killer for him. You better have a couple of the boys keep an eye on Malloy until he gets here.
1: What are you going to do?
2: Me? I'm going over and get my girl out of the jailhouse.
0: Mm-hmm. And there you have it, ladies and gentlemen, a story out of the Hollywood of the 20s, the city that was. As you know, Rena and Tony Kendall are still one of the film capital's happiest couples. As a matter of fact, I had tea with them last week. Rena served from a great brass samovar, and I had my choice of sugar and cream and rum, of course. And then there were little china bowls filled with slivers of lemon peel and dried rose petals and sticks of cinnamon. But do you know something strange? There weren't any clothes.

Suspense. You have been listening to The City That Was, written for Suspense by Richard Weil. In a moment, the names of our players and a word about next week's story of suspense. Americans want peace and world friendship, and one of the most effective ways to achieve this ideal is to form personal, international friendships. To people all over the world, the United States is a land of wonder. They want to know more about us, how we live, what our homes and schools are like, what we do in our leisure time. Well, these people are anxious to correspond with you to become international pen friends. 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So, if you're between 16 and 60, drop a note giving your name, address, age, and a few facts about yourself to Letters Abroad, 45 East 65th Street, New York, 21, New York. Enclose a self-addressed stamped envelope, and that address again is Letters Abroad, 45 East 65th Street, New York, 21, New York.

0: Heard in tonight's story were House Jameson as the narrator, Michael Caine as Bart Malloy, Martha Greenhouse as Rena, Bernard Grant as Kendall, and also included in the cast were Danny Occo, Sam Raskin, and George Petrie. Listen again next week when we return with The Green Lorelei by George Bamber. Another tale well calculated to keep you in
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3: Autolite and its 96,000 dealers bring you Mr. Herbert Marshall in tonight's presentation of
1: Suspense. Tonight, Autolite presents a spy story, the true story of that series of events known as The 39 Steps, starring Mr. Herbert Marshall.

0: Oh, Harlow.
1: Yes, Hap?
0: What was that all about?
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0: You were?
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2: And now, with the 39 steps and the performance of Mr. Herbert Marshall, Autolite hopes once again to keep you in suspense.
3: Of course, I realize these are trying times and all that. You have your worries about foreign spies and atomic secrets and the usual international rows. But don't get the wind up. You'll muddle through somehow, take my word for it. And I know whereof I speak. We had our troubles, too, in our day, you know. Jolly serious they seemed at the time, I can tell you. For instance, did you ever hear of the 39 steps? It was in the spring of 1914. I'd spent the last 10 years on the African veldt in the Bulawayo country. Made a modest little pile and come back home to enjoy it. The only difficulty was I didn't enjoy it. There was something wrong about England and about London for me. And then I realized what it was. It was dull. I had nothing to do, and I was plain, simply bored. That is, I was until that memorable evening when I returned to my flat near Portland Place. It was the first floor front, and I was in the hall, fitting my key in the lock, when a little man with a bowler hat stepped out of the shadows from beyond the door to the next flat back. I saw that he was frightened. He was carrying it off well enough, but he was frightened, as I had seen men frightened before. Frightened of his very life.
4: You're Mr. Richard Hanai, aren't you?
3: Yes, that's right.
4: Can I speak to you a minute?
3: What about?
4: Inside, if you don't mind.
3: Oh, very well, if you wish. Come in.
4: Thanks. Thanks a lot. That door locked?
3: No, but
4: I'll do it myself, if it's all the same to you. I know you must think I've got a lot of nerve, but there are times when a man just can't be too careful.
3: No, I suppose there are. Well, won't you come in by the fire?
4: Thanks, thanks. I had a hunch you were the kind of guy I could trust.
3: Whiskey and soda?
4: Yes, I could sure use one. I guess you're wondering who I am.
3: American, aren't you?
4: That's right. Scudder is the name, Frank P. Scudder. I have the apartment right over yours. I've had an eye on you ever since my troubles began.
3: Really? Here's your drink. Good Lord, man, don't drop it.
4: Yes, I'm a little shaky. You see, if you'd come along about 5 minutes later, I'd probably be a dead man.
3: I say. Well, cheerio.
4: Here's to you.
3: Now, old chap, what's on your mind?
4: Did you ever hear of a Greek politician named Karolides?
3: No, I can't say that I have. Got it in for you, has he?
4: He hasn't got it in for me. They've got it in for both of us, Karolides and me.
3: They? Who's they?
4: The Schwarzerstein, the Black Stone.
3: Schwarzerstein? Black Stone? Sounds like some sort of German sporting society.
4: Well, you're not far off at that. But it's not the kind of sport you're thinking about. Their sport, Mr. Hanai, is war.
3: Sounds serious.
4: It is serious. It's deadly serious. But let me start from the beginning. I guess you know that all the countries over here have their spies, including your own.
3: One hears of that sort of thing, naturally.
4: Well, it's true. I'm with your people. The only trouble is I've gotten in a little deeper than I figured on.
3: Sounds like interesting work.
4: Well, it is if you can stay alive. And right now, that's my big problem. Because tomorrow morning, it will be announced that this Karolides has been appointed Prime Minister of Greece, and that he's going to pay an official visit to England. He'll arrive on the 3rd. On the 4th, he'll be assassinated. I'm the only man in the world who can prevent it, and they know that.
3: By they, you mean the German chaps?
4: Yes, that's right. And that's why they're after me.
3: Well, if you want my advice, I'd say there's nothing to it. Simply go to the authorities.
4: No good, no good. They'd find out about it. And then they just change their plans.
3: You know your business, I suppose. Still, I hardly see how the murder of an obscure Balkan politician can very well involve anyone in war.
4: That will only be the incident. There's something else. Something I can't tell you about yet. I'm not even sure about it myself. But believe me, Mr. Hanai, unless I am alive until the 5th, Your country will be at war. This is all pretty hard for you to swallow, isn't it?
3: Well, you must admit it's rather a tall tale.
4: Now, let me show you something. Come over here by the window for a minute. Now, pull the blinds. Very carefully. Tell me what you see.
3: A couple of chaps loafing in a doorway.
4: Doesn't it strike you as pretty late for people to be loafing in doorways?
3: Waiting for someone, I suppose.
4: That's right. They're waiting for me.
3: Oh, I see.
4: I'll even describe them to you. One is short, heavy set, dark. The other is tall, young, blonde. Am I right?
3: Yes, by Jove, you are.
4: They are the Black Stone, Mr. Hanai. And there's another one who isn't even with them. The head man. He's older than either of these two. Chubby, thick glasses, like a professor. One of his eyes looks milky, like he was getting a cataract. And he's completely bald. If you ever run across him, Mr. Hanai, watch out.
3: I don't intend to run across him.
4: Can I stay here in your place for a few days? Lie low until I can get my plans figured out again. Just a few days, that's all I ask.
3: Well, I can't very well turn you out in the street at this time of night after what you've told me, can I? Come along, I have an extra room, fortunately. Nothing posh, but comfortable enough.
4: Thank you, thank you.
3: There you are. Suit you?
4: Oh, it looks like heaven to me.
3: Righto. Ready to turn in, then, are you?
4: Yes. Listen, I'm very sorry to trouble you.
3: That's quite all right. You don't mind if I lock the door, do you? From my side.
4: You still think maybe I'm crazy, huh? Maybe those two guys outside are my keepers.
3: Oh, I wouldn't say that.
4: Now, go ahead, lock the door. In fact, it'll make me feel better.
3: Right you are.
4: And Mr. Hanai.
3: Yeah?
4: I'll be grateful to you until the day I die.
3: It was a queer sort of yarn. I didn't quite know what to make of it. As a matter of fact, I was more than half inclined to think the poor fellow was a bit balmy. But I wasn't so sure after I'd got my London Times at the front door next morning and had a look at the foreign page. Because there was a story about this Greek chap, Karolides, just as he told me. New prime minister planning a trip to England and all the rest. I went to Scudder's door and knocked. There was no answer, so I ventured to unlock the door and poke my head in. The shade was flapping at a wide-open window, which was natural enough. Americans are fiends for fresh air. But there was something else that was not at all natural. For Scudder lay sprawled on his side across the bed, his face white as a sheet, his mouth working as he tried to speak to me.
4: And I... The steps.
3: Scudder, what's the matter?
4: Find the steps. Low tide. The fifth. The 39th steps.
3: And then he rolled over in his face, quite dead. And I saw the knife. It was buried in his back to the hilt. When I got myself in hand, I began to think. It wasn't very pleasant thinking. Here I had hold of some sort of information that a man had just been killed for. And if I went to the police, the odds were good they'd hang me for his murder. Got to make a run for it, I thought, until I can think things through. Head for open country. Scotland would be best. And then I thought of something else. I crossed the room and looked carefully out of the window to the street below. There they were, sure enough, the same two lads. Not waiting for Scudder now, waiting for me. Suddenly Scotland seemed a very long way off. And all at once I heard the sound that was my inspiration, the milkman rattling his cans on the stairs outside my flat. I ran to the door and opened it. I say, my good man.
5: Hi, morning, Governor. What's up?
3: I'd like to have a word with you.
5: What about? I'm late enough as it is.
3: About making a sovereign for yourself. Step inside, will you?
5: Oh, well. I'm not one to turn down good coin of the realm. What's the game?
3: I want the loan of your cap and jacket and your milk cans for just 5 minutes. It's for a bet.
5: Well, I don't know. I'll tell you what, if you could make it 2 quid...
3: Done. Here you are.
5: Righto. I never saw I'm a man to spoil a bit of sport.
3: Thanks. Now... All you have to do is to stay here until I get back.
5: Right you are. Governor, pull the cap down a bit more. There you are. As proper a milkman as ever I see.
3: Fine, now give me the cans.
5: Right.
3: And just wait here, understand?
5: Right. Only 5 minutes now.
3: Yeah. I'll be right back.
5: And mind you, don't jostle that milk about.
3: Oh, stop worrying and shut up.
5: Well, all right. There's no need to get shirty.
3: I opened the door and stepped out briskly onto the street. The two lads across the way looked at me sharply. But I kept on until I'd rounded the corner. It was only then I heard them coming after me. I tossed the milk cans over a wall and began to run. And I ran as I've never run before or since.

0: I had caught the Northern Express from St. Pancras Station by a matter of inches. And for the moment I felt safe. I had a third-class compartment to myself, except for an old codger who dozed most of the time. And during a restless, sleepless night, I tried to get my thoughts together and hit upon some plan of action. As it happened, the matter was taken quite out of my hands. For at Newcastle, my traveling companion had bought a morning paper.
1: See here in the paper that our Foreign Office is meeting with the French, making agreement in case of war.
0: Really?
1: They're mapping out a plan of mutual defense, the disposition of our fleet, all that sort of thing.
0: Very wise, I should say.
1: Mm-hmm. Here's a jolly bit. Another murder.
0: Murder?
1: Mm. Some fellow named Hanai did in another chap with a knife.
0: Have they found him?
1: Not yet. The Portland Place murderer, they call him. Give it a description. Tall, fair, about 30. Small moustache. silly business. Could be most anybody. It could be you, for that matter. You answer fairly well to that.
0: Yes, I suppose I do.
1: Thought to be travelling north, it says. You see, that could be you, too. Police must be stupid fellows to think that they can nab him with that sort of flimsy stuff.
0: Yes. Police notoriously stupid, of course.
1: Well, hello. Wonder what they're stopping for.
0: Oh, let a train go by, a goods train, possibly.
1: Schedule's all hashed up lately. Don't run things the way they used to. I say, guard.
2: Yes, sir?
1: Step in here a moment, will you? What's the delay?
2: A local constabulary getting on, sir. Looking for the murderer.
1: The Portland Place fellow?
2: That's right. They got a tip he's on this train.
1: Have they really? And I say, what a lark.
0: Well, I think I'll step down for a bit of air.
2: You can't leave the train now, sir.
0: Why not?
2: Police order, sir.
0: Sorry.
2: Here, hold on.
0: Take your hands off me.
2: Here, help me. Help. Hold him!
3: Help the murderer!
1: Oh!
3: The Portland Place murderer!
0: When I topped the rise of the moor, I saw they had men fanning out in every direction and would soon have me hopelessly surrounded. There was only one chance. A country house a few hundred yards away. Nothing for it but to throw myself on the mercy of the owner.
4: Yes?
0: I'm sorry to bother you, but I'm in a bit of trouble. Could I come in?
4: Well, I'm just leaving, going out for a walk. Are those police after you?
0: Yes, I was on the London train. They stopped it down there. I'm suspected of something I can assure you I didn't do.
4: London train. Come in quickly.
0: Thank you.
4: They're coming up to the door. Just nip into this wardrobe closet until they're gone.
0: Oh, thank you. Thank you very much.
4: I'll just close the door after you. You'll be all right there for a bit.
5: Sorry to intrude, Professor, but we're looking for a fugitive from justice. You haven't seen any strange men about, have you?
4: Oh, I can't say that I have.
5: Don't like to be alarming, sir, but the man's a murderer and he's dangerous.
4: Sure you'll find no murderers here. You're welcome to search the ground.
5: Very good, sir.
4: All right. You may come out now.
0: Oh, thank you. I must say you did that beautifully, and I can't tell you how grateful I am.
4: And I'm grateful to you, Mr. Hanai.
0: You know who I am?
4: Indeed, I do. And I would have turned you away if you hadn't been so persistent. Astute of me not to guess immediately, but in my wildest dreams, I wouldn't have hoped to catch you on my own doorstep.
0: Catch me? Who are you?
4: You don't know? I suppose that's because in your wildest nightmares, you wouldn't dream of walking right into my house. Or maybe it's this hat I'm wearing and the light's not too bright. One moment. There now, Mr. Hanai. Can you guess?
0: I'd never seen him before, but Scudder had described him to a T. The head man of the Black Stone, chubby, thick. Thick glasses like a professor, completely bald. One of his eyes, milky. And I remembered Scudder saying, if you run across him, Mr. Hanai, watch out. Well, here I'd run across him sure enough. And while I was gathering my wits, I sensed something. There was someone behind me. I moved, but not in time. Something came down with a sickening crash on the back of my head, and I felt myself falling through black and bottomless infinity.

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0: 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And now, Autolite brings back to our Hollywood soundstage Mr. Herbert Marshall in Elliot Lewis's production of The 39 Steps. A tale well calculated to keep you in suspense.
2: I came to my senses with a raging headache and found that I was locked in a sort of storage room with a heavy bolted door and barred windows. Climbing to the window, I saw that it was nearly dusk and that there was a powerful touring car sitting in the drive. I surmised that they were only waiting for dark to dispose of me permanently. But while I was taking mournful stock of my seemingly hopeless surroundings, I heard something that made my heart leap. Someone at the door. I hit him on the back of the neck as hard as I could. Seconds later, I was at the wheel of the touring car and speeding out into open country. I drove. All night, I drove on the white roads that ribbon the moor, circling, doubling, climbing. At dawn, I drove off the road into a narrow vale among tall fir trees, and I stayed there, hidden among the trees, till nearly dusk. I drove all the next night until I reached a fishing village called Rough. There I came to a kind of pass where the chimney of a solitary house sent up a plume of smoke. In the distance, the sea. The road swung over a bridge, and leaning on the parapet was a young man. I drew up beside him. Good evening. Is that place an inn?
3: At your service, sir. I'm the landlord.
2: You are the young to be an innkeeper?
3: Well, it wasn't my choice of a profession. You see, I wanted to write books.
2: Well, an innkeeper should make a good storyteller.
3: Aye, maybe in the old days when you had pilgrims and ballad singers and highwaymen.
2: But there's even more adventure out on these roads today, if you have eyes to see it. Maybe you're rubbing shoulders with it right now.
3: You think so?
2: Put me up for the night. Give me a hot supper, and I'll tell you a true tale. And a month from now, you can make it into a novel. Well, I pitched him a lovely yarn. I altered details, but I put in some of the truth. Told him I was a mining magnate from Kimberley who had crossed a gang of cutthroats. I told him they had chased me across the ocean, killed my best friend in Portland Place, and now they were on my tracks. And on top of that, the police thought I had done the killing. He believed every word. He was young, but he was the man I needed. He told me I could stay as long as I liked, and nobody would know. And the only pay he wanted was more stories about my adventures. So, two pleasant days went by. I stayed in my room, ate in my room, and I began to breathe easier. No sign of the Black Stone, and no more alarming news in the papers about the Portland Place murder. Then one night...
3: 23 pages of newsprint and not a story in all of it.
2: Oh?
3: Politics is all, assassins. Shot some Greek chap in London, Karolides.
2: Karolides? Just as Scudder said.
3: You know him?
2: No, I've heard about him.
3: And look here, defense packs. Meetings between us and the French. Just gives those silly Frenchmen an excuse for a trip. Did you see their picture in the London paper I brought back this afternoon?
2: I didn't notice it, no.
3: Oh, I have it over here on the desk. There's a picture of them going into the final meeting. I never saw such an idiotic-looking crew in my life. Here. That one with his little mustache, looking like he smells something bad. And that young slim one there, rolling his eyes for the ladies, I'll bet. And look at that chubby chap with the thick glasses. He looks blind in one eye. What? Whatever's the matter, sir? You look like you just caught sight of Beelzebub.
2: I had. I'd seen Satan himself. The head man of the German Blackstone was looking placidly out at me from that newspaper picture. He'd been there with the French delegation. He'd attended those secret meetings. And now the plans for the defense of England and France for the disposition of the British fleet were in his hands on their way to Germany. That was what Scudder hadn't been able to tell me. But he'd said something just before he died. Low tide, the 5th. Did he mean they were sailing at low tide on the 5th? But from what point? Sailing in what? I excused myself and went into the bar of the inn. It was crowded with fishermen playing darts, drinking, arguing about the day's catch.
4: Here you are, sir. A pint of half and half.
2: Oh, thank you.
5: Oh, here. Give me another drink.
4: Are you not taking a wee bit too much there, Ralph?
5: Oh, had a rotten day. Rotten luck. 8 blessed hours. I was anchored off the 39 steps. Didn't haul in more than 24 for the whole
2: 39
5: day.
2: Steps. 39 steps. That was what Scudder said. The steps at low tide. Bartender.
4: Aye, sir. Will I fill her up again?
2: If you don't mind. Thought I'd do some fishing tomorrow. How do I get to the 39 steps?
4: Oh, you'll find a sort of a track out over the headland. That takes you there.
2: Uh-huh. Are there really 39 of them?
4: Well, you know, sir, I've never counted them. I've been down them 2 or 3 times, too, going to the cave. Just have a look around, you can. Oh, that cave gives me the creeps. Here, sir, where are you going? You owe me 3 and 5.
2: Oh, sorry.
6: What's your big hurry, my boy?
2: Sorry, officer.
6: Yeah, haven't seen you around Rook before. Here, let me take a look.
2: No, some other time.
6: Hey, you look a lot like that fellow they're after. Portland Place murderer, they call him. You just come along with me.
7: Wait! You won't get away! The murderer! It's the murderer!
2: He was older and heavier than I, so I outdistanced him easily enough. But it was only a question of time. I had to work fast. Find the steps. Find where they led. I ran all the way to the edge of the headland, overlooking the sea. The sky was overcast and it was dark as my pocket. I stumbled along, barking my shins on rock and scratching my face and hands in the gorse. Then I found them. Narrow steps carved in the face of the cliff, leading down. I felt my way along the rock wall, going down step by step. They led into the cliff itself. I counted them as I went. 35. 36. 37. 38. 39. The steps ended on what seemed to be a wide shelf of rock. I strained my eyes in the blackness of the cave and gradually made out the dull sheen of water. Below me was an underground lake that seemed to rise and fall with the movement of the sea. I was too intent on seeing if there was a boat of any kind in that strange underground harbor. So I didn't hear footsteps behind me until I was pinned in the beam of a torchlight.
3: Mr. Renai.
2: Who?
3: What have you found? I heard the excitement. They're looking for you. I brought you a gun.
2: Tell me, can boats sail into this lake?
3: Boats? Aye, a rowboat maybe. The water's deep, but there's no headroom.
2: It's nearly low tide now, isn't it?
3: Almost to the minute.
2: Submarine? A submarine doesn't need headroom. Give me your light. Now, look, look. Isn't that an underground stream coming in from the left?
3: What's that?
2: Something coming down the stream.
3: A dory. 3 men in it.
2: There they are. Spy is going to be done. Now run and get help. Quickly.
3: Right you are, sir.
8: Who's that? Who is that?
2: I have a gun this time, Professor.
8: Mr. Hanna, quickly, row, keep rowing.
2: Surrender, Professor, or I shoot.

7 weeks later, as all the world knows, we were at war. The German had been so certain of success that his plans were by then too far in motion to be halted. For myself, I served as an officer of infantry throughout the show. But I like to think I did my best bit, for ever I went into uniform.

0: 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Next week on Suspense, our star will be Mr. Joseph Cotton in a story about three people adrift in mid-Atlantic, each wanting the other dead. A tale we call A Watery Grave. In weeks to come, we shall also present Frank Lovejoy and Robert Young, all on Suspense. Suspense is produced and directed by Elliot Lewis, with music composed by Lucian Morawick and conducted by Lud Gluskin. The 39 Steps was adapted for Suspense by Sylvia Richards from the book by John Buchan. Featured in the cast were Tudor Owen, Joseph Kearns, Ben Wright, William Johnstone, Charles Davis, Byron Kane, and Raymond Lawrence.
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1: Well, Hap, are you over your cold?
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3: Jensen Corporation. Hello?
4: Hello, Linda?
3: Yes. Oh, hello, Frank. Oh, look, darling, I thought I told you not to call
4: me. I know.
3: Me.
4: I shouldn't call you at the office. I'm sorry, Redhead, but I had to talk to you. You see, I...
3: Well, darling, you sound so grim. Is there anything wrong?
4: I... Oh, this is going to be tough, Linda, but you see, I... Well, it's kind of hard to explain, but...
3: Well, go on, dear. You can tell me anything. You know that.
4: Oh, you're sure swell, Linda. That's why it's so hard to tell you. I...
3: Frank, you haven't committed a murder or anything, have you?
4: Oh, no, of course not.
3: Well, what is it then?
4: Linda, please, I tried to tell you last night. I know it's hard to justify, but...
3: But what? Frank, you've met someone else, is that it?
4: Yes, Linda. I'm sorry.
3: Oh, it's quite all right. Is she blonde or brunette?
4: Honestly, honey, Linda, I couldn't help it. It was one of these things. It just happens. Sometimes things do.
3: Well, you don't have to explain, Frank. I'll send your ring back this afternoon. I hope it fits her. Good luck. Tears came, and then I tried to laugh it off. And then I felt myself getting good and mad. What a fool I'd been. For 2 years, my every thought, my every move had been patterned toward Frank's wishes and welfare. Other girls, the selfish type, were holding their men. It was, well, I'd made up my mind that the future would be different. From that minute on, I'd think of myself first, last, and always. Suddenly, I wanted to get away, do things, have beautiful clothes, money, especially money. I suppose it's a kind of independence any woman wants to grab for in a moment like that. When she's found out you can't depend on a man.
5: Ah, good morning, Glinda.
3: Oh, good morning, Mr. Jensen.
5: Yeah. Feeling all right?
3: Of course. Why shouldn't I?
5: Well, I don't know. You just seemed a little despondent.
3: No, I'm fine.
5: Good. Oh, will you put this away for me?
3: What? Payroll money? Well, it's only the 5th, isn't it?
5: I'm going to Florida for a couple of weeks, Linda.
3: Oh.
5: I drew the payroll money today because I'm leaving tomorrow.
3: Oh, that sounds wonderful.
5: Yes, doesn't it? I've been thinking about it for years. Say, why don't you take a few days off while I'm gone, Linda?
3: What? Oh.
5: Why don't you, Linda? It's a good idea. Certainly, I won't be needing you.
3: Well, I could come in on the 14th and handle the payroll.
5: Oh, you needn't bother. I can get Walters.
3: Well, he's pretty busy, Mr. Jensen. I'll come back and handle it. I'll just be in the country somewhere close by. Thank you, Mr. Jensen. Looking back, I suppose I thought of stealing the payroll right then. I must have, for a few minutes after Mr. Jensen left, I visualized how easy it would be. Only he and I had the combination to the safe. He'd be far away in Florida for 2 whole weeks. I could leave the next day. I could have at least 10 days before anyone could find out anything was wrong. I thought about Frank and that brush-off he'd given me. How easily I might forget him in new surroundings. Well, when I closed the office that evening, I took the envelope with $21,000 in bills and stuffed it into my handbag. Then, I don't know why, I took the gun Mr. Jensen always kept in the safe. Next morning, I left Kansas City and began driving west. By the next afternoon, I was well into Texas on the inland route. I knew vaguely that I had to get across the border, but the actual fact that I was a criminal hadn't quite percolated yet. A few miles out of Big Spring, the weather changed, and dark gray clouds replaced the blue skies. Then I came to a roadblock, and I had to detour. It was a winding, makeshift road of dirt that stretched on and on for miles. I hated going so slow, but there wasn't anything I could do about it, so I switched on the radio and tried to feel comfortable and forget what I had done. Then a few drops of rain splashed against the windshield, and I hoped that I'd make the main highway before it really let loose. It was then that I heard the announcement.
6: This afternoon, in one of the most daring daylight holdups in Texas history, the Seventh Bank of Abilene was robbed of $40,000. As far as is known, only two persons participated. A tall, dark-complexioned young man wearing a light gray suit and hat, and an attractive red-haired woman dressed in a green suit. In effecting their successful getaway, one of them shot and critically wounded an elderly bank guard, a veteran of World War I. The couple left in a green panel truck and are believed headed in the general direction of El Paso. More news after our next music.
3: Well, these were worse criminals than I was by far, and they'd made a getaway. I shut off the radio. To my right, black letters loomed suddenly against the yellow background of a sign. Midland, Odessa, Pecos. I slowed down to 30, rounding a series of blind curves. Coming around the last one, I saw a man standing in the middle of the road. I jammed down my brakes to keep from hitting him. He started walking toward me.
7: I'm very sorry to bother you this way, but my car is out of gas, and I was wondering, could you perhaps let me siphon a little from your tank?
3: Well, sorry, but I'm low myself.
7: Oh, please, don't be like that. I've been waiting here for hours. You're the first car I've seen. I would just take a little.
3: Well, I can't. Honestly, I...
7: All right, all right. Then perhaps you would be so kind as to give me a little lift to the next gas station?
3: Well...
7: Oh, come on now. Don't you believe in the good neighbor policy?
3: Well, all right. Get in.
7: Thanks. Thanks a lot. We'll find a gas station right on here someplace. I won't even take you out of your way.
3: Oh, that's all right. I'm going in the general direction of...
7: El Paso?
3: El Paso. It all came together suddenly. The radio announcement and this man who was just sitting down beside me. He fitted perfectly. Dark complexion, light gray suit. I glanced at the car parked by the side of the road. Yes, it was a green panel truck.
7: Well, Senorita?
3: Look, I'm terribly sorry, but I don't think I can take you after all. You see, I...
7: Oh, now, please. I have been marooned here for 2 hours. It's very important that I get to Pecos in the next 2 hours.
3: Oh, and where are you going after that?
7: Me? I'm going to travel all over. After Pecos, I'm going to beat it down to Juarez. That's across the border. From there, we're going...
3: That's what I thought.
7: Look, I would like to pay you for helping me.
3: Drew a sheaf of new bills from his pocket and dropped a fresh 20 into my lap. I opened my handbag and my fingers closed around Mr. Jensen's gun. He looked down at it.
7: Hey, what?
3: I said I've changed my mind.
7: Okay, okay. That's the way you feel. I don't argue with a girl who's got a gun.
3: I didn't even wait for him to close the door. I let out the clutch, stepped on the gas, and got away fast. When I finally reached the highway, I speeded up still more. I'd had a bad scare. I wanted to talk to someone about anything and forget that man. Maybe that was why I was so relieved when I came to the little town of Pecos and saw the carnival a short distance ahead, and why I stopped to look at it. Even from the car, the bright lights and the people and the carousel, gaily painted horses going round and round, made me feel less lonely. I wanted to get out and mingle with the people and drink some pink lemonade and buy a red candied apple. Go in one of the midway tents and see Tortoro, the sword swallower, and Lopez, the ventriloquist. But instead, I ate a hot dog in the car and bought a silver ashtray from a little Indian girl. Then a sudden burst of thunder reminded me of the approaching storm. I started the car and left the carnival behind me. Soon afterwards, it began to rain. Then a cloud

0: 15 minutes later, I spotted an auto court. As I came to a stop, a gray mustached man in a rubber hat and raincoat came out to meet me.
1: Hello.
0: Hello. How far to El Paso, please?
1: Not planning to go there tonight, are you?
0: Well,
1: oh, you never make it. A lot of bad spots in the road. I know because in rainy nights, I always pick up a lot of money pulling stalled cars out of the mud.
0: Well, maybe I'd better spend the night here, then, if you have a vacancy.
1: I got more vacancies than anything else. I'll fix you up with the best cabin on the place. I used to live in it myself. Come on, I'll show you. It's number 3.
0: Oh, it sounds fine. Do you mind if I use your phone first?
1: No, go ahead. There's a booth over there right next to the office.
0: Thank you.
1: I'll open the cabin door and leave the key on the dresser. You can put your car in the shed there.
0: I was going to phone the El Paso police and tell them where I'd last seen the man answering the description of the Abilene bank robber. I dialed and waited for her to answer.
2: Operator?
0: And then I remembered something. There should have been a woman, too. A woman with red hair, but the man had been alone.
2: Operator?
0: After all, there was more than one green truck in the world. More than one dark young man.
2: Operator?
0: And besides, I thought with a shock, I'm in no position to risk their maybe tracing the call and finding out my name and investigating me. I hung up the receiver. I went out and wheedled a cup of coffee and a donut out of my host. And then I went up to my cabin and went to bed. I woke up about 10 o'clock. A car had driven up and stopped right outside my window. The headlights were shining in. When I got up to pull down the shade, I saw the car. It was the green panel truck I'd seen on the road, and this time a woman was in the front seat. Then the proprietor and the other man came out of the cabin next to mine.
3: All right.
0: I lowered my shade and then listened to
3: them. I'll wait till the storm is over, and then I'll go on to El Paso. Is it all right if I leave my truck out here?
1: Sure. There's a garage in back if you want to use it.
3: No, thanks. I'll just park it here near to the door.
0: I heard him enter his cabin. I locked my door and sat down on the bed. It was very quiet next door. Finally, I guess I must have dozed off. But then, all of a sudden, I was awake again. Voices, a man's and a woman's, were coming from the cabin next door. I got up, opened my window very quietly, and listened.
4: Come to me, Mommy, and it's mine, Jose. I don't think you had better forget that. If you do, you will be sorry, very sorry.
3: You are wrong, Carmencita. It will not be me who is sorry.
4: What do you mean?
3: It shouldn't be difficult for you to figure that out.
4: You mean? Oh, but that is so funny. You couldn't get along without me. No, not even for 1 week. Not 1 week.
3: I would not laugh if I were you, Carmen.
4: Wait, Jose. Don't do it. You're just trying to be funny. No, you don't do it. Jose, no. Please, don't.
0: After that, everything was quiet. I was stunned, frozen. Then I heard his door open. I hurried to my window and carefully raised the shade a few inches. It was quite dark, and at first I could only hear his footsteps. And then I saw him. He snapped on a flashlight, looked around with it. He was carrying a roll of blankets, and he put it down carefully in the wet grass. Then he opened the rear door of the green panel truck. There was a long, oblong box on the floor. He stooped over and lifted what I'd thought was the roll of blankets, but I was wrong. From one end, a head was visible. A woman's head, with red hair. I must have thrown up my hands and hit the window shade. It clattered to the top. In the tense silence of the night, it sounded like a machine gun. The man outside spun around.
3: Huh?
0: He trained his flashlight on me. He took a long look. Then he turned around and dropped his gruesome bundle into the oblong box. I turned away. I couldn't look anymore. Finally, I heard him walk toward his cabin, go inside, and shut the door. Then I took a chance. I threw on my raincoat and shoes and hurried to the proprietor's office. I went and knocked on his door and called to him. There was no answer. So I wrote a quick note and slipped it under his door and hurried back to my cabin. I closed my door and was just fumbling with the key when the lights went on.
3: No use to lock it now, señorita, and don't make a noise.
0: He was sitting in a chair, smiling, casually pointing a gun at me, my gun that I'd foolishly left on the dresser.
3: You were not so very smart, were you, sweetheart? This gun, it looks nice. I think you handle it good, too. I almost found out this afternoon on the road, didn't I?
0: Now, look, I wasn't going to use it, honestly, but, well, you know.

0: Oh, you read a lot in the papers about the trouble people get into picking up strangers, and
1: Yes, sure. You're always careful. Stay out of trouble. Mind your own business. That is very good to remember,
0: well,
1: Senorita.
0: That's all I was doing. Well, what do you want with me?
1: It's just too bad you looked out on me just now. I wouldn't have known you were here.
0: I didn't mean to spy on you. I was awake, and when I heard a noise outside, I looked out, that's all. That was natural, wasn't it?
1: Maybe, but it didn't turn out so good for you, did it? Come on now, we're getting out of here, and you are coming with me.
0: But where are we going?
1: Just places, Senorita, just places. Come on now.
0: But what do you want with me? You don't want me.
1: Don't want you? Why, I'm crazy for you. I've been looking for you. I've been looking for somebody just like you.

0: Autolite is bringing you Miss Lucille Ball and Mr. Desi Arnaz in The Red-Headed Woman, tonight's production in radio's outstanding theater of thrills, Suspense.
1: Feeling better, Hap?
2: No, Harlow. I think I'll take the vacation my doctor advised.
1: Decided where you'll go?
2: Not yet.
1: Well, how about the Atlantic Ocean? Or the Great Lakes? Or the Mississippi River?
2: Say, that's a lot of water.
1: Right. 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
2: What? 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
1: Well, tell them about those fiberglass retaining mats protecting every positive plate for longer battery life. 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Well, wherever you go, Hap, take along an Autolite stay-full battery. 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
0: And now, Autolite brings back to our Hollywood soundstage our stars Desi Arnaz and Lucille Ball in The Red-Headed Woman, a tale well calculated to keep you in suspense.
3: It was quite a moment. Jose motioned with the gun for me to pick up my suitcase. And right then, the door opened and the proprietor came in.
4: I got your note, miss. Well, what's all this? What's the gun for, mister?
5: Oh, it, belongs to the lady. She was just showing it to me.
3: Oh, yeah? Well, yes. Yes, that's right. I'll take it back now.
4: This man bothering you, miss? Is that why you left the note?
5: No, I was...
3: I'd remembered my position again. I'd thought of the $21,000 in my handbag. I wanted this murderer locked up, but I didn't want to risk too much investigation.
5: I wasn't bothering her.
3: No, no, I just thought I heard someone at the window. And when I couldn't find you, I went next door, and this gentleman was kind enough to...
4: Yeah, guess I owe you an apology, mister, but then when I saw you with a gun...
5: It's okay, forget it. Forget it, amigo.
4: Sure. Well, good night.
3: All right, you. You stand over there.
5: Well, I guess you must be crazy for me, eh? To lie for me like you did?
3: No, I'm just fond of myself. Things have kind of changed, haven't they, Jose?
5: Oh, you know my name, too.
3: And I know all about you.
5: Really? Yes, I guess things have changed.
3: All right, now. That was a good idea you had before about leaving here. Come on, pick up my suitcase.
5: Yes, ma'am. Where are we going?
3: Like you said, places, Jose. Just places. Now walk quietly. My car's right outside.
5: Anything you say, senorita.
3: He drove while I held the gun. After we'd gone about 5 miles, we came to a side road. I told him to turn.
5: It's a pretty deserted neighborhood, no?
3: Yes.
5: Please tell me, where are we going?
3: Oh, you're not going very far.
5: You know, I wish you didn't make me leave my truck back there.
3: Oh, you're worried about what's in that pile of blankets, huh?
5: Yes, that's right. Somebody might find her. Senorita, please.
3: Not a chance.
5: Oh, look, now, why don't we talk this thing over? I think maybe we could.
3: I'm not buying a thing.
5: Well, I certainly hope you know what you're doing. Uh-oh. I'm sorry, but we're stuck in the mud.
3: Oh, well, that's a very fancy trick, but it won't work.
5: You don't believe me?
3: No.
5: Well, then get out and see for yourself.
3: And have you drive off and leave me? Oh, no, thanks. Come on. Start the car.
5: But I'm telling you the truth. We're stuck in this ditch.
3: You better start the car, mister.
5: Okay, okay. Anything you say. You see?
3: Try it again.
5: All right, but it'll only get us in deeper.
3: Well, what do we do next?
5: You're running the show. You tell me.
3: Okay, I'll tell you. Get out of the car.
5: What do I do now?
3: Pick up some broken branches and put them under the wheels.
5: Like I said, you are running the show.
3: No, no, never mind. It's too dark. I can't see you. Get back in the car here.
5: But you give up too easy. Why don't you think of using a flashlight?
3: I don't have one.
5: Well, maybe if you ask me real nice, I will let you use mine.
3: Where is it?
5: It's here, in my coat pocket.
6: All right, senorita, drop the gun. Quickly.
3: It was over in a second. Before I knew it, he'd reached in his pocket and jumped behind me. I'd forgotten the most important thing of all. I hadn't searched him. I could feel the gun against my back.
6: Now you're going to get into the car. Hurry.
3: Yes, sir.
6: Now you will drive for a while, no?
3: But I thought we were stuck.
6: That is exactly what I wanted you to think. Good, eh? Start the car.
5: You know, senorita, you should have searched me before we started.
3: Yes, I've already figured that out. Yeah. But this whole thing is kind of new to me.
6: Oh, come on, let's quit the kidding. You know, I think you would have been very surprised if you would have searched me. You know why?
3: Nothing would surprise me.
6: Oh, I think so. Because you wouldn't have found any gun. Only this.
3: A flashlight.
6: It feels very much like a gun against your back, doesn't it? Especially when you're very frightened.
3: Look, let me go. I swear I'll never bother you again.
6: You won't bother me, not where you're going. You won't bother anyone. Drive a little faster, please.
3: I drove for several miles without saying a word. Then I took a chance. I speeded up to 60, then jammed the brake to the floor.
6: Oh! Oh!
3: Jose's head banged against the windshield. He dropped the gun. I grabbed it almost before it hit the floorboard. Now, out again, Mr. Finnegan. We're going to change seats.
6: Oh, my head. That was very smart, baby. Very smart.
3: And almost as good as your flashlight gun trick, hmm?
6: It's better. Your trick wins. Oh, well. What cooks now?
3: We're heading straight into El Paso Police Department.
6: But, baby, you can't do that.
3: Why can't I?
6: Because it's too foolish. And the senorita is not a fool.
3: No, the senorita isn't. That's why you're driving straight to El Paso and the police.
6: Yes, ma'am. Whatever you say. I certainly hope you know what you're doing.
3: Now, the senorita has learned a lot in the last few hours. Drive carefully. He shrugged his shoulders and settled back behind the wheel. I decided I'd been needlessly concerned about the police. After all, no one knew I had the $21,000 in my handbag. No one even knew it was missing. When I handed the police the man they were looking for, they wouldn't bother about me. They would accept my statement that I was just a secretary on my way to Mexico for a vacation. As we entered the outskirts of El Paso, I switched on the radio and settled back to enjoy it.
7: And now our Texas roundup of the latest Texas news. Texans who expect quick and speedy action when it comes to lawbreakers in our state won't be disappointed when they hear the outcome of the bank holdup and killing of a guard in Abilene 2 days ago.
3: What? What's that?
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7: Manuel Milani, a non-Texan, and Betty Murphy, a red-haired Californian, were apprehended today in Big Spring, only 61 hours after their spectacular holdup of the 7th Bank of Abilene. Both freely confessed to the crime. The bravery of our Texas...
6: Hey, wait a minute.
3: You wait a minute. Stop the car. Now, I don't believe it.
6: Neither do I.
3: You don't? All right, then. Who was it you killed?
6: Me? I didn't kill anybody.
3: Oh, stop it. It was your accomplice. I heard the argument, and then you killed her, and then you...
6: Oh, you're crazy.
3: What do you mean I'm crazy? Right this minute, there's a red-haired woman dead in the back of your truck.
6: What the... Oh. Oh, boy, that's a good one. You know, you're right. You did hear an argument, and you did see me put a red-haired woman in the trunk.
3: She was dead.
6: Yes, that's right. She has been dead all her life.
3: She's...
6: The argument, as you say you heard, went something like this.
8: Half of the money, it is mine, Jose. I don't think you had better forget that. If you do, you will be sorry, very sorry.
6: You are wrong, Carmencita. I will not be me that is sorry.
8: You couldn't get by without me. No, not even for 1 week. Not 1 week.
3: For heaven's sake. A ventriloquist.
6: What do you mean, a ventriloquist? I am the best. Jose Lopez, the great.
3: Oh, what a relief.
6: Your relief? What about me? I thought the whole time, here I am traveling with a criminal.
3: Me?
9: How could you think that I was a...
6: Why not? You got the red hair. You're wearing the green suit. Just like the description. Hey, listen, there's only one other thing that is confusing me.
9: What's that?
6: How come you carry such a big bankroll? All these thousands of dollars in your purse.
9: Well, I,
6: Yes?
9: Well, you... Oh, what's the use? I might as well tell you the whole story.

0: explained to me how silly I'd been to ever try such a thing. And then it struck us that it was still only the 13th of the month. So we drove back to Kansas City together. I put the money back and the payroll went off just like it always does. And oh, that Jose, he's so cute and so wonderful.
1: Hey, baby, come on, hurry up with that dinner, will
0: yes,
1: you?
0: Yes, Jose, dear.
2: Hey, what are we going to eat tonight, baby? And it better be something good, you know. A husband can testify against his wife.
0: Same as usual, amigo baby. Enchiladas with tacos and hot sauce.
2: Yum,
0: and
2: yum,
0: chili
2: yum.
0: With tamales.
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0: Like it?
4: Sure, swell show.
1: Mind if I got in?
4: Of course not, Desi.
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4: 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Next Thursday for Suspense, Burt Lancaster will be our star. The play is called The Long Wait, and it is, as we say,
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4: Tonight's Suspense play was produced and edited by William Spear and directed by Norman MacDonald. Music for Suspense is composed by Lucian Morawek and conducted by Lud Bluskin. The Red-Headed Woman is an original play by Nancy J. Cleveland. Lucille Ball will soon be seen, co-starred with Bob Hope in the Paramount picture Fancy Pants, and may be heard in her own Jell-O show, My Favorite Husband, every Friday night over most of these same CBS stations. In the coming weeks, you will hear such stars as Burt Lancaster, Mickey Rooney, and Lana Turner. And don't forget, next Thursday, same time, Autolite will present Suspense, starring Burt Lancaster.
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And now, tonight's presentation of radio's outstanding theater of thrills, Suspense. Tonight, we bring you a transcribed story of a man caught in a mineshaft, trapped by his own conscience. So now, starring Torrin Thatcher, here is tonight's suspense play, The Digger.

0: Carson was not a tall man, not over 5'7". But the attitude of determination he had acquired the day before, when he had unexpectedly sighted his quarry, seemed to have added at least a foot to his stature. As a result, he walked through the dirty, narrow streets of the native section that morning without incident. No one blocked his path. No one cursed as he passed by. When he had walked approximately 6 blocks from the river crossing, where he had had to park his car, he turned into a small open doorway.
1: Nadir Bonnock.
2: This is the place they call Winky's, boy.
1: Nadir Bonnock.
2: Where's your head man?
3: Thank you, Ngobe. Sir, you do not wish to drink here. There are many places better for gentlemen across the river.
2: I didn't come here to drink.
3: What other reason could you have for honoring my establishment, sir?
2: Well, I'm told you rent rooms upstairs.
3: You're a policeman, sir?
2: No.
3: Sir, you have been misinformed. Now, please, you go, huh?
2: Then you don't have rooms here.
3: Only two, sir, where my family and close friends may rest. So you
2: I
3: will...
2: I suppose he could be a close friend of yours by now.
3: Who, sir?
2: Well, the man I'm looking for. I got a job for him.
3: No one here seek work, sir.
2: Well, let him tell me.
3: But I am telling you, sir.
2: Now, look. Yesterday afternoon, I caught a glimpse of him in the marketplace. And since then, I've spent quite a bit of money to learn that he's staying here. He's tall, has a bad leg.
3: Are you willing to spend more money, sir?
2: I am.
3: You sit down, sir. Rest yourself. Ngobe.
1: Yes, mister.
3: You will see if anyone know the man this gentleman seeks. What is his name, sir?
2: Fabian. Roger Fabian. They used to call him the digger.

0: As in a small, musty room almost directly over Carton's head, Fabian sat on the edge of a narrow cot. He had aged in the past 2 years. His stomach had soured, and he had grown thin, so that now he scarcely resembled the man once known as the Digger. For several weeks, he had heard that someone was asking questions about him, trying to track him down. And several weeks ago, if he could have paid Winky what he owed, he would have left this place and gone north. But he never seemed to have enough money, so now he waited, knowing the man would find him, wondering what the man wanted. Near Fabian, standing at the window combing her hair, was a woman about 20. She turned toward the door when Ingobi knocked.
1: Yes? Who is there?
2: Ingobi.
1: What do you want?
2: Mr. Savwana come. Man here to see him.
3: Tell him I'll be... No, tell him to come up here.
2: Dear Bwana.
3: Well, what's the matter with you?
1: You will have to go away.
3: Now, where'd you get an idea like that?
1: You do not eat, and at night when you are sleeping, you cry out.
3: Oh, and that means I'll be leaving you, eh?
1: You have been hiding. What you were hiding from has found you. Now it take you away.
3: Good thing you don't make your money telling fortunes. We'd starve. Carton! What are you doing here?
4: Hello, Digger.
3: Come in, come in. Yeah, you sit here where it's clean. I'll squat on the floor. Tisha, get us a drink. Say, what would you like, Carton?
4: Oh, nothing for me, thanks. Still a bit early.
3: You sure?
4: Yes, quite.
3: Well, if you won't mind, I... Hurry it up, Tisha.
4: Would you like a cigarette?
3: Oh, very much, thank you. Here, I have a light.
4: You're hard to find, Digger.
3: Oh, so you're the one that's been looking for me, eh? I'd heard someone was.
4: Mm-hmm. Been a long time, hasn't it? Mm,
3: 2 years. 2 years, 7 weeks.
4: You haven't forgotten.
3: Could you have?
4: I don't know. It depends on what really happened down there.
3: I told the Court of Inquiry what really happened.
4: Yes, of course you did. How long have you been living here?
3: Long enough.
4: I suppose you know how it looks.
3: You know how it feels.
4: Oh, I'm sorry, old chap. I didn't mean to.
3: You think I live here by choice? I couldn't get a job after I left the mine. Not a job anywhere. I tried for over a year before I gave up.
4: I'm sorry.
3: Yes, everybody is sorry, including me. Poor old Digger had a bit of a rough go, didn't he? Took 30 men down with him. Things got a bit touchy during a cave-in, and only old Digger makes it back topside.
4: You know the mine was closed right after that?
3: Yes. Should have been closed before. It was already worked out.
4: Well, perhaps not, Digger. They've opened it up again.
3: They've what?
4: I received a letter from Sandy McGregor. You remember him.
3: Sandy? Sure.
4: Now, look. He'd gotten some backing somewhere. Found tracings of another vein, most likely. Well, anyway, he asked me to look you up. He wants you to come back. And seeing you like this, well, naturally, I think you should.
3: No, I couldn't. Not to Tabora.
4: What happened wasn't your fault, man.
3: I know it, but no one else does.
4: Well, Sandy Musri wouldn't have made you a firm offer.
3: How much?
4: 5,000.
3: Five?
4: Well, why not? There's no other engineer in the union knows that mine as well as you do.
3: Know it like my belly.
4: And you've had experience with the natives up there, too.
3: What's that got to do with it?
4: Well, nothing really, but... Well, after the cave-in, when they decided it'd be too dangerous to recover those bodies... The natives put some sort of a silly taboo on the mine.
3: Hmm. 5,000, eh?
4: That's right. Now, what do you say, Digger?
3: I say no.
4: Oh, but good heavens, man, you...
3: Carton, I have nightmares. I see those men trapped down there waiting for me, expecting me to come back, and lead them out.
4: You won't get rid of your dreams in this pest hole, Digger. Believe me, it'll help to go back. And if things don't work out, man, you...
1: Please.
3: Well, it's about time. Where's the drink?
1: Mister, say no more without money and what you owe.
3: Well, now imagine that, Carton. And I only owe the few lousy quid. Imagine that, will you?
4: Digger, I purchased a truck for McGregor. Now, someone's got to drive it up for him. Now, if you like, I can have it at the river crossing tomorrow morning.
3: I don't know.
4: I'll get you out of here. Maybe your last chance.
1: It would be better.
3: What?
1: It would be better for you to go back to this place.
3: Oh, you've been listening.
4: Seems she cares more about you than you do for yourself.
1: Dio Buona, it's true.
4: Well, let me have your answer, Digger. It's been already 2 weeks since he asked me to find you. Now, you won't wait forever.
3: 2 weeks? You started looking for me just 2 weeks ago.
4: Well, that's quite a while to wait when you're anxious to get into production. I know he won't wait much longer. Now, what do you say?
3: This woman would make a fine fortune teller. You buy me out of here and I'll go.

It was normally a pleasant 3-day trip to Tabora. But for the digger, his liquor supply suddenly cut off. It was a nightmare. Twice he had to stop for several hours while he fought to control his nerves. But by the time he finally reached the floor of the valley that led to Tabora, the worst was over. Late the fourth afternoon, remembering what Carton had said, he swung the truck wide around the native village. Then a few minutes later, he was driving down the hot, dusty street that separated the four frame buildings of the Tabora mine.

0: Hello, anybody here?
1: Yes?
0: Sandy. Sandy McGregor.
1: Who is it?
2: What? It's the digger.
0: Why, what's the matter? Didn't you recognize me?
2: Look now, of course I did. I just had to wait till I got close up.
0: You haven't changed, Sandy.
2: Neither have you. And I'm very glad to see you, digger. Oh, is that the truck Carton bought me?
0: Yes, and she's loaded with supplies.
2: Good, we'll unload it in the morning. It'll give us something to do.
0: Haven't you started working the mine?
2: Well, I can't until I receive the permit. Come along inside.
0: Carton thinks you've found a new vein.
2: So I have. Should go about 600 a ton. I've got some more samples. You take a look, see what you think. Are your leg been giving you trouble?
0: Oh, no. Muscles get tight when I don't use it. That's all.
2: Too bad you didn't get entirely clear that day. But even so, you're a great deal better off than the others who were down there.
0: Yes. Anyone else here with you?
2: The geologist seems to know his job. Oh, here we are. Clark, this is Fabian. Roger Fabian.
0: Clark?
3: That's right. I was just about to fix myself a drink. You'll join me, won't you?
0: No, thanks.
3: Oh, come now, Fabian. Surely you're thirsty after your long trip?
0: No. I've decided to stay off it for a while.
3: Oh? Think you'll be able to?
0: Why, yes. Why?
3: I've always heard once the stuff's gotten hold of a man, it took real guts to leave it alone.
0: Oh.
3: Well, how about you, Sandy?
2: No, not now. I'm going to take another look around for Miggy. Miggy's our newest recruit in the village, digger.
0: Oh.
2: He disappeared right after luncheon today.
0: Carton said you were having some trouble with the natives.
2: Nothing to it except threats. They don't want us going down into the mine. Big taboo. I'll be back in a few minutes.
3: So you're the famous digger. I've heard a lot about you.
0: Oh, from Sandy?
3: No, he scarcely mentioned you. Sure you want to have that drink?
0: Quite sure.
3: Well, you've changed since Joburg.
0: Oh? Did we meet there?
3: Well, we had a mutual friend, Trudy Morgan. Remember him?
0: Oh, yes.
3: You've been gone about a month when I checked in. Well, you two like to see your room? It's right across the hall from mine. Doesn't matter if you snore, though. Rats keep me awake most of the night anyway.
0: Rats here?
3: Well, the place is overrun with them. And they're hungry, so watch yourself. Well, everything seems to be in order. Except the lock on this door.
0: No, I won't worry about that.
3: I would. Someone might sneak in while you're sleeping and slit your throat.
0: Well, that's not very funny, Clark.
3: It wasn't meant to be. Now, come along. We'd better get your gear in before dark.

0: That's all you have?
1: All I brought with me.
0: Hello. I wonder what they're up to.
2: Clark, Digger!
1: Over here, Sandy.
0: You find him?
3: No, he's gone back to the village.
0: Well, looks as if I'll have to don the apron tonight.
3: We'll not be eaten here.
1: Oh, why not?
3: I went over toward the village. That's no ordinary ceremony they're holding. They're being whipped up into something big. Lots of cooler being passed about.
0: For our benefit, perhaps?
3: I'm afraid so.
1: You mean they might come here to attack us?
3: I'm not going to stay to find out.
1: Where we go?
3: Down into the mine. That's the one place they won't dare to come after us. Now, you and Clark go ahead, Digger. I'll get some blankets and things from the house.
1: Well, what about the truck and your supplies?
3: If we don't get out of this alive, we won't need them.
0: Oh, Digger, I wasn't going to tell you this before you got settled, but I think I should now.
1: Yes?
0: I've taken an oath to kill you.
1: What?
0: I intend to do it within the next few days. Unless, of course, the natives do it for me. Well, come along, Digger.
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0: Yours truly, Johnny Dollar, is no signature on a Valentine. Not that our danger-loving insurance investigator is opposed to romance. It's just that the detective's profession calls for a pragmatic approach to life, if he wants to go on living. That's why, no matter how lovely a lady may be, and no matter how attracted to her Johnny Dollar may be, solving the particular case he's working on always takes precedence over sentiment. The case he's working on right now calls for courage as well as caution. And it's a baffling mystery thriller you'll enjoy following clue by clue as you listen for yours truly, Johnny Dollar, Monday through Friday evening on most of these same stations.
1: And now we bring back to our Hollywood soundstage Torrin Thatcher, starring in tonight's production, The Digger, a tale well calculated to keep you in...

0: By taking advantage of the digger's bad leg, Clark managed to stay several paces in front of him as they walked toward the mine. This prevented Fabian from asking questions and pressing Clark for answers. Clark himself was the big question. The digger was not entirely convinced that Clark was serious, yet there was nothing humorous in Clark's threat, which had been made in an unemotional, completely fatalistic way. He was still undecided when McGregor caught up with him. Together, they reached the hoist and climbed into the cage. The moment before they started down, they saw the natives set fire to the building they had just left. Then they lowered themselves, and the digger began to remember the nightmares and remembered this mine was also a tomb.
1: This'll set us back.
2: Set us back more if they catch us.
1: There's a bottle wrapped in that blanket, Clark. Will you break it out?
2: Yeah?
1: Yes.
3: How far are we going down, Sandy?
1: To the lower level.
3: The lower level?
1: Yeah, that's what I've been working. I've got a spot fixed up back near the cave-in. We'll be more comfortable there.
2: Here we are. You look a bit shaky, Digger. Better take some of this.
3: Yes. All right, thanks.
2: There, that's more like the old digger. How about you, Sandy?
1: Go ahead.
2: No, it won't bother me being down there.
1: Well, it shouldn't bother any of us.
2: That's so? How about it, Digger? Would it bring back some nasty memories?
3: Why should it?
2: Well, last time you were down, you barely got out alive. You were lucky that day, weren't you?
1: Clark,
2: Oh, you're right,
1: bring...
2: Sandy. I'm sorry, Digger. Didn't mean to remind you.
3: You didn't?
2: No, don't imagine I did. Here, you better take another drink. Wash away the ghosts.
1: Well, very soon.
2: You hang on to that bottle, Digger. I'll help Sandy with the other things.
1: Wait a minute.
2: What is it?
1: I'm not sure.
2: It's smoke.
3: What?
1: It is smoke. Coming from up top.
2: They're trying to smoke us out.
1: Yeah, well, that'll take a lot of doing. Come on, let's get back where we can rest.
0: They started back then, their graphite lamps lighting the way, casting shadows on the stone walls ahead of them. The digger remembered each foot of the level, each beam that supported it and kept the earth from caving in on them. Once he would have remembered them as old friends, but not now. Then they rounded a sharp turn and came upon the fallen tons of shale and loose rock that had caused the death of 30 men.
1: Did you see that, Clark?
2: Yes.
3: What was it?
2: A rat. Filthy little rat.
1: Digger, you'd better go easy on that stuff.
2: Let him alone, Sandy.
1: You let him alone. You're the one's been after him.
3: It's all right, Sandy. Don't you worry about me.
1: Come on, let me have the bottle, Digger.
3: Yes, sure. Here you are.
1: Thank you. Now, sit down. We'll be here all night anyway.
2: Cigarettes, Sandy?
1: No, thanks, we'd better not smoke down here, just in case.
2: Whatever you say. Digger, did you know all the men that were in here that day?
3: No, not all.
2: But most of them?
3: Yes.
2: I saw a letter you wrote to the wife of one of them after it happened.
3: I wrote a good many letters.
2: Yes. This woman lived in Suffolk, has two kids.
3: No.
2: At about 11 and 14 now. You know who I mean, Digger?
3: No, I don't know. Well, was she Henry's wife? Yes, I wrote to tell her to try explain how it happened.
2: And how you managed to get out when no one else did. She believed you, but I didn't.
3: Why?
1: No, wait a minute, Clark.
2: You wait. I've been looking for him for over 6 months. I'd almost given up.
3: Why, Clark? Why?
2: Don't you know? Has your brain rotted that much?
3: What?
2: Can't you remember his last name?
3: No.
2: Henry's last name. He was your friend.
3: No, I don't.
2: You sent his things back to her.
3: I sent them to... No. No, you can't be...
2: Clark. Henry Clark, Digger.
3: No,
1: You're Henry's brother.
2: That's right.
1: Why didn't you tell me?
2: It didn't matter to you.
3: Well,
2: Why did you lie to her like that, Digger?
4: No, I didn't lie.
2: You lied.
4: No, I didn't.
2: Then and at the inquest.
1: Now, stop it, Clark. He was cleared at the inquest.
2: Because there wasn't anyone to testify against him. Oh. But there is now. And he's right here, sitting beside me. You remember Trudy, don't you, Digger? The woman in Joburg?
3: Yes.
2: She told me about you.
3: Yes.
2: All about you. You have nightmares. The same one, over and over.
3: Clark, please.
2: Trudy told me she used to come into your room when it was at its worst. You'd be yelling, should have warned them.
1: No.
2: Why didn't I warn them?
1: Clark.
2: And while you were saying it, you'd throw your arms and legs about as if you were fighting your way through hell.
1: Now, Clark, even if it is true, why not forget it?
2: I'll forget it when he can sit here on my brother's tomb with a clear conscience.
1: Oh.
2: Without being sick afraid like he's been since we entered this place. And you know what he's afraid of, Sandy? Of the men buried here.
3: No.
2: Isn't that right, Digger?
3: No.
2: Isn't that right?
3: Yes. Yes.
2: And you're afraid of them because you ran.
3: Yes.
2: You left them behind.
3: Yes.
2: You saw the danger signs. You knew it was going to give way.
3: Yes.
2: But instead of taking time to warn them, you ran.
3: Yes.
2: Isn't that true?
3: Yes.
2: Isn't it true?
3: Yes, it's all true. Yes.
2: Okay.
1: I've known you a long time, Digger. I've seen you do things that took more than I had in me.
3: I couldn't help it. Believe me, I couldn't help it. Cave-in's the only thing that I've ever been afraid of in my life. Fire, explosions, gas. Yes, I was afraid of them. But not like a cave-in, where I'd be crushed to death or die fighting for air. Please, Clark, I couldn't help it. Believe me,
1: No, it's all right, Digger.
2: You speak for yourself, McGregor.
1: Oh, now, Clark, you're not going to keep after him.
2: You want me to shake his hand? Show him the meaning of brotherly love, that it?
1: There'll be no harm in it. And a lot of good for both of you.
2: You go to...
1: We may all do just that if they keep on pouring smoke in here.
5: They sat quietly for a while, waiting. And then, just as McGregor had feared it would, the smoke reached their level and came rolling down the shaft. And with it, running in front of it, were all the animals who had made their nests in the abandoned mine.
1: What time is it?
2: About 4.
1: It'll be daylight in another hour. The natives will stop then. Go home to sleep off the cooler.
3: What was that?
1: Did you hear something?
3: I don't know. I thought... Listen.
1: Another rat.
2: Look. Look there. At the turn. There were 4 of them.
1: Listen to them. They must be coming down here to get away from the smoke up top.
2: Let's take a look out toward the cage.
1: Good Lord.
3: Hundreds of them.
1: Keep your lamp on them. They're afraid of light.
2: Sandy, look back there toward the cage.
3: More coming in.
1: They're not moving. Come on, we'll get back.
2: What?
1: We'll go back where we were. Come on.
2: You're going to have us trapped in here, Sandy. We're going to be cut off from the cage. We've got to make a run for it now.
1: Take it easy, Clark.
2: Take it easy. A 1,000 rats out there waiting for us. How are we going to get out?
1: I'm not thinking about that. I'm thinking about keeping alive right where we are.
2: Look! Look!
3: They're moving this way, Sandy.
2: We've got to make a run for it.
1: We can't run.
2: You mean he can't run?
1: I mean we're sticking together.
2: Then none of us will make it. We'll all die here.
1: Shut up, Clark.
2: We'll make a nice meal for them. For their families and their families.
1: Shut
2: families.
1: Up!
3: Sandy, you two had better go now while there's still a chance.
1: No, we'll stay. The air should begin to clear in another hour.
2: How do you know? You don't know for sure the natives are going to give up?
3: Sandy, your only chance is to try and reach the cage. If you make it and it's clear up top, send the cage back down. I'll try for it then. If it's not clear up there, it won't make any difference anyhow.
2: Stop talking and let's move.
1: But if we leave you alone, Digger, they might...
3: They will anyway, in a few moments. Go on, Sandy, go on. There's a shovel over there and I can hold off until you get up top.
2: Listen to him, Sandy. Do what he says.
1: All right, we'll try.
3: Go on, Sandy. Oh, Sandy.
1: Yes?
3: One thing. In case you get through and I don't, there's a woman I'd like her to have my things. Will you send them to Carton? He'll know where to take them.
1: Yes. Good luck, Digger. Let go on your dirty little beast. Get out of there.

0: few minutes later, Clark and Sandy McGregor, having fought their way to the cage, reached the top of the mine and stepped out into a clear blue dawn. Then, with an almost automatic gesture, because they had said they would and not because they expected the crippled digger to make it through the rats, they sent the cage back down. Then they waited.
1: How long's it been?
2: Long enough.
1: Yes.
3: Clark. Clark, he made it. He made it. Come on, help me pull him up.
0: They looked down the shaft, and as the cage neared them, they could see rats clinging to the top of it and to the ropes on each side. Then the cage was clear, and they saw what it carried.
3: No. Oh, my God. No.
2: Look at him. They must have been all over him for 1,000 feet.
0: They buried him as the sun rose full above the horizon. A few days later, Sandy wrote another letter to his friend Carton. The day after receiving it, Carton drove again to the river crossing, parked his car, and crossed into the native section. Before he reached Winky's, where he was to give the woman a very small package, he had been pushed, cursed, and spat upon.

0: Suspense. In which Torrin Thatcher starred in tonight's presentation of The Digger. Next week, we bring you a story of a boy who ran from a prophecy but couldn't escape its deadly promise. We call it The Strange Prophecy of Bertha Abbott. That's next week on Suspense. Suspense is directed and transcribed in Hollywood by Anthony Ellis. You have heard The Digger, written by Charles B. Smith, especially for Suspense. The music was composed and conducted by Leith Stevens. Featured in the cast were Herb Butterfield, Charlie Lung, Ramsey Hill, Stan Jones, Lillian Bayef, and Parley Bear.
1: 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In this second half of the 20th century, war could happen in a hurry. Nuclear fission and long-range bombers have brought America within striking distance. 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

shudder when I think of what my parents would say if they could see their daughter at this moment, alone in John's bedroom. I have the right. I must learn what I can about what happened. What drew him away from me? I think he loved me, but there were times when he hated me. So I've cast my inhibitions to the winds. I waited as long as I could for an answer to whatever happened. I've let myself in and found what I was looking for. John's diary. I've always known he kept one. Maybe he told it what he never would have told me. He used to tell me everything. I find proof another woman meant more to him than I. When did he start acting so strangely?

0: first entry for that month. Something is wrong with me lately. I am not feeling very well. Actually, that is a ridiculous statement. For physically, I
1: am as fit as can be. Living as I do here on the farm, half out of doors, sleeping like a log, eating the good country food my housekeeper prepares so carefully for me. How could anything go wrong with the solid and well-constructed machine that is my body? No, it is something deeper and less tangible than that. It's very hard to put into words. What I am most conscious of is a division within myself, a conflict of desires and emotions. I find myself wanting to do something and yet not wanting to do it at the same time. Last night, that business of Janet, I was freshening up with the usual anticipation that I always feel when I'm going to see her, when suddenly I experienced the most positive reaction against going to her house. My whole system stiffened with revolt against the idea. And for a moment, I found myself actually disliking her, no? Let me be completely honest, actually hating her. Now, this doesn't make sense. She is my darling, and without her, my life would be empty and worthless to me. Of course, I overrode that ridiculous feeling and walked across the knoll to her place anyway. But somehow the evening was spoiled. I didn't feel the same unalloyed pleasure in the company that I always do. Part of me was at peace and at home, as I always am, and the other part wanted to rush away, to be free of her. And since I did not indulge that strange whim, just sat there being hateful and critical of her. It makes no sense. There are other times, too, when I feel this inner conflict. I'm torn two ways about so many things lately. I must get a grip on myself. Pull myself together. May 3rd. How can I feel sorry for people who feel a hammer beating in their brains? In my brain, there are two hammers beating constantly. When they beat together in rhythm, I find I can endure it. But when they start their counterpoint, hitting out in opposition to each other, sometimes I feel as if I'm two different people, constantly warring with each other. My body is a battleground, and two personalities inside me are contending for supremacy. May 5th. This horrible war in me is still raging. Neither character will reconcile with the other. For every impulse I feel to do something or say something, there is a counter-impulse against it. You know, nothing is clear, simple, and uncomplicated anymore. Torn in two directions, any action becomes difficult. A struggle to complete. I just cannot decide things.

I can feel it so plainly now. Why did I never recognize that fact before? I suppose that in some measure it is true of all of us, that we are divided personalities, but I never thought it could be this strong. The two inhabitants of my physical shell refuse to be still. They are constantly fighting. In my brain, the two hammers are always at it. They beat out the minutes of my life in fearful opposition, as if each one were struggling to force its rhythm upon my pulse and heartbeat. I suppose one is probably good and one bad. That is usually so. With me, which is which? I'm so confused, I can't tell the difference. Whichever one is in the ascendancy seems to me the most desirable self, the leader my body must follow. June 4th. Oh, I'm exhausted by the struggle of trying to unite the two oppositions within me. Why do I bother to struggle this way? What difference does it make? There must be some instinctive idea of morality that cautions me that this double feeling is wrong. A primitive conception that only in singleness of purpose, unity of idea and desire is so strong. Do I harm anyone besides myself? Is there any possible menace to Janet in this situation within me? I am afraid and ashamed, and sometimes of the violent reactions that I have against her. Today I just drifted, too weary to hold my cells in check. That gave them a good chance to fight over me. Fatigue gives them the opportunity they're looking for, I think. And lately I've been unable to sleep. We had another division of interest. I've been doing the farm accounts all day and my eyes were very tired. Yet one of me stubbornly insisted upon poring over some old manuscripts my dealer had sent from out of town. I had the eerie feeling that the part of me sat at the desk reading while the other one lay back on the couch with his eyes closed, idly playing with the dog. July 25th. What would Janet say if she knew how we felt about her? I know that my erratic behavior is causing her unhappiness, but how can I explain this thing? One of us loves her so deeply, so surely. There is no joy in life for me without her. And then sometimes I hate her so viciously, so fiercely that I would like to kill her. August 7th. We did it again today. I have decided that I am definitely two people. My body was tired from the outdoor work. But my eyes went into town to see a movie. It was very strange since I had not thought to send my ears along. I watched the actors mouthing on the screen, no sound emerging from their lips. Like an old silent picture, but without the titles. Next time I must remember to send my ears. Though I tried hard at the time, I find I can just... Can I just wish them there and have it happen? If two parts of me are to go away, they must travel together at the same time. You realize what I have just written? I'm accepting this phenomenon as if it were natural and going to continue. As if I've got to spend the rest of my life with a part of me in one place and parts in another. Devising ways to make it more practical and convenient. What? Strange and hard kind of madness is possessing me. August 21st. If I am to be capable of this trick, that of sending parts of me off on some errand or another while other parts sit quietly at home, I am resolved it shall be profitable. Now, last evening there was a symphony in New York. And instead of subjecting myself to the fatiguing journey into town, I sent my ears off by themselves to enjoy it. The music never seemed better to me.